0: Poe saw the very thing that drove Frank mad. A Japanese Zero, diving down at them and making a pass, exactly like they did during the war.
1: I don't believe it.
0: They saw it, I tell you. And not only that, they heard the engine, they heard machine gun fire, and they heard the voice of the Jap pilot.
2: Great Scott.
3: It's impossible.
0: Yes, I know it's impossible. It sounds like a nightmare. But Larry swears it's true, and I believe him.
2: Oh, what did the Jap pilot say?
0: Well, Larry couldn't remember exactly the words that he said, but he identified himself as a Jap that Frank had shot down somewhere over Guadalcanal. He said that he was coming back to exact vengeance.
1: Oh, brother, that's the best one I heard yet.
0: Well, it's true. Believe me, it's true.
2: Well, how can you be so sure? Maybe they were both suffering some sort of, well, delusion.
3: Might be a trace of war hysteria, hidden neurosis.
0: Yes, I thought so myself. Until I got a phone call from New Orleans this morning. Our DC-3 made a belly landing down there. The pilot was hysterical. Forgot to drop the landing gear.
3: Not because...
0: Yes, Miss Nolan. The only difference being, he'd been in the European theater of operations. He saw a German Messerschmitt.
4: His voice low and intense, Conroy unfolds a weird, blood-chilling story. Hop suddenly realizes all this is no figment of an overworked imagination. Something is going on. Something is happening to the planes and pilots of the Ace Flying Service. But what? Where could former enemy fighters come from? Gang, action and suspense pile up thick and fast in the next episode of The Riddle of the Ghostly Avengers. So be sure to listen. Tune in and sigh with Hop Harrigan, America's ace of the airwaves. So long, Hop. We'll be seeing you same time, same mutual station. Hop Harrigan is a transcribed, copyrighted feature appearing in All American Comics magazines.

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3: Special agent M reporting for duty.
1: Agent M, I came to this country to attend the military trial of Aviation Lieutenant Yardland. As you know, Yardland is still in custody, but the trial has been postponed. That is why I have sent for you and Miss Durrell. The military authorities are not completely satisfied. We now have reason to believe that Yardland was used by someone. More information about the aviation field located here is still leaking out. Here are the records of the case. Study them and investigate. That's all, Agent M.
0: That night, Agent M and his assistant Yvonne studied the mass of evidence collected against the young lieutenant. After several hours, M threw the papers on the table in his study.
3: Finished, Yvonne?
4: Yes.
3: Then let's catalog our findings. We know that Lieutenant Yardland has an excellent record. He was arrested on information from an unknown source. The search of his rooms uncovered undeveloped photographic film which had been exposed. When developed and printed, this film proved to be pictures of new airplane plans, of hangars and of the airfield here.
4: M, call it a woman's intuition if you like, but I believe he is innocent. Look at the facts. The evidence might have been planted.
3: Yes.
4: The boy was raised in the traditions of the military service. His father was an officer before him and was killed in action during the war.
3: That might have embittered the boy.
4: Oh, I don't believe it. Look at his record.
3: I have, but let's go on. He has no relatives except a sister who is married to a doctor and lives here.
4: I'd like to talk to her, M.
3: Perhaps we will later. Yvonne, I'm going out. I need more information. When I get it, I'll let you know our next move.

0: M called on Yardland's brother officers and learned that since his arrest, Yardland was bitter about his family. We again join Agent M and Yvonne as their car stops outside the military prison the following afternoon.
1: All right, Yvonne. Here's your pass. The officer in charge expects you. You'll have no trouble.
2: Why can't I go in under my own name, Em? After all, the minute the lieutenant sees me...
1: I want you to use her name, Yvonne. I want you to watch his reactions when you tell him that you can help him.
2: Oh, all right.
1: He may think that you're a spy. Good luck. While you're here, I'm going to call on a sister. We may have something when we compare notes later. All ready?
2: Yes.
1: I'll meet you back at my rooms. Again, good luck. Play your part well.

0: Within the military prison, Yvonne waited in a small reception room while the young lieutenant was brought to her.
1: Someone to see her, Yadlin. Come along.
2: Who is it?
1: Your sister. Come on.
2: I do not want to see her. Tell her to leave me alone.
1: You'll have to tell her that yourself. In here. You'll have 5 minutes with her.
3: You are Lieutenant Yardland.
2: Who are you? Where's Hilda?
3: She's not here, Lieutenant. I took the liberty of using her name to come and see you. You don't mind, do you?
2: Who are you?
3: That isn't important. I can help you if you're willing to talk to me.
2: They sent you, didn't they?
3: They?
2: Oh, you know who I mean. I know who took the pictures. And I know why he left them in my rooms, too. Tried to get me to help him. When I refused, he got thinking that perhaps I might talk. I'll go back and tell Hilda that she wins again. I'll protect her. And tell her that I hope someday she'll find out I was right.
3: Lieutenant, I don't know what you're talking about. I came here to help you.
2: Tell them I don't want any help from enemy spies. And I will not see you if you come back. And tell the guard who you are. I don't care if they do find out who sent you.
3: The guard already knows who I am, Lieutenant. I am Yvonne Durrell, assistant to Special Agent M.
2: You're a Secret Service woman. You tricked me. You posed as a spy. Look, you've got to listen to me. I didn't mean what I said.
1: All right, Yardon. Time's up. Come along.
2: Wait. I must talk to her.
1: Time's up.
2: Please, I've got to talk to her.

0: While Ivan talked with Lieutenant Yardland, Agent M interviewed his sister. Fortunately, he found her alone when he called.
1: Yes?
2: I am Special Agent M. You are Lieutenant Yardland's sister?
1: Yes. What do you want?
2: I'd like to ask you a few questions. May I come in?
1: I suppose so. What do you want?
2: Is your husband home?
1: No. What do you want? We have told everything we know. We cannot help Paul. He would not let us anyway.
2: You were not on friendly terms with your brother?
1: He never came to see us, if that is what you mean.
2: Why?
1: Because he did not like us, I guess. I am sorry for him, but when does his trial come up?
2: I notice you're packing. Do you want to get away before the trial started?
1: That is not true. My husband is sending me to his home. Oh, won't you ever stop asking questions? You do not know what Paul's arrest has meant to me. I want to get away until the trial. That is why I am packing. I'm going to my husband's home tonight. Now, please go.
2: Oh, I'm sorry. I merely wanted to find out where you were going. my throat is dry. I wonder if you'd let me have a glass of water before I leave.
1: Water?
2: Yes, if you don't mind.
1: Why, yes, of course. I am sorry I was upset. You must understand.
2: I think I do.
1: Thank you. If you will wait a moment now, I will get the water. Here is your drink. It is not very cold.
2: Thank you. I hope you have a pleasant trip.

0: A few minutes later, Ivan stood at Agent M's shoulder as he worked in his photographic darkroom.
1: All right, Ivan. Snap off the light. Now, watch closely as I drop this film in the developer.
2: All right. M, something is coming out.
1: Yes. Can you see what it is?
2: There doesn't seem to be anything but lines.
1: Those are pictures of blueprints, Ivan. While the lieutenant's sister was getting me a glass of water, I took this film out of the camera she was packing. Look now. These are pictures of airplane plans, Ivan.
2: Then the lieutenant knew when he said, "Tell Elder I'll protect her."
1: He at least suspected. Come on, Ivan. We're going back to her house and make an arrest. I hope we're not too late.

0: It was night when Agent M and Yvonne returned to the house. They stopped their car a block away and approached on foot. A light was burning in one of the windows. Yvonne and M looked in, then made their way around to the back door.
1: I'm going to try and get in without attracting any attention. Now, these are ordinary locks. One of my passkeys may work. Keep your gun ready while I try.
2: I've got it. Any luck?
1: Yes. Yes, this one works. Close that all. This must be the kitchen. Now, keep just behind me. Listen. It's his telephone.
3: Hello? This is Dr. Zarvitz. Good. I hope you would call soon. My wife is on her way. Yes. Go to her tomorrow morning. She knows you are a friend of mine. Ask to borrow my camera. There is a roll of film in it. Yes, that is all. Goodbye.
1: Put up your hands, Dr. Zarvitz.
3: What is the meaning of this? Who are you?
1: It means you're trapped, Doctor.
3: What are you talking about?
1: You'd blame her. You sent your wife across the border into your own country tonight. But there was no film in the camera she packed. I took that film this afternoon.
3: Whatever pictures my wife has are hers, not mine. I do not know what you are talking about.
1: I think you do. Even though you knew your brother-in-law, Lieutenant Yardland, didn't like you and opposed your marriage to his sister, you tried to use him in your spy work. He was trapped on your evidence when you refused to help him. And now you've attempted to use your wife. You tried to send her out of the country tonight with film in which were pictures of new airplane plans.
3: It is a lie!
1: Then perhaps you'd like to explain that telephone call we just overheard. Keep your hands up.
2: Look out, Em!
1: Special Agent M reporting, K-7. My investigating is complete. Dr. Zarvitz was the spy responsible for the theft of military secrets. He was Lieutenant Yardland's brother-in-law. He implicated Lieutenant Yardland when Yardland refused to accept him or help him in any way. Both Yardland and his sister are innocent. Case is closed.

There have been many cases where spies have planted evidence which brought about the conviction of innocent people and thus drew attention away from themselves. The fact that Dr. Zavitt was willing to use his own wife shows how contemptible are those who work against peace. Listen for my next story. This is K7 speaking.

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2: Scarlet Queen, Philip Kearney, Master. Position 120 degrees, 29 minutes east, 14 degrees north. Wind light, sky overcast. Remarks, departed port of Manila, 9 a.m. after canceling shore leave for crew. Reason for unscheduled departure, the barefoot nymph in the Mother Hubbard jacket.

0: days out of Poitou, China, that we raised the island of Luzon on the eastern horizon and stood in toward Manila. I swung the Scarlet Queen a little north of her course, and we passed close under the rocks of Corregidor. Every eye on our decks was turned toward the squat fortifications for a minute. By this time, they were covered with jungle growth again and were loudly silent, in the manner of monuments that hold the stories of men who made them monuments. Beyond the island, we could see the steaming mass of Bataan, and we swung back into Manila Bay. Manila should have been a friendly, relaxing port for all of us. It meant a break in our voyage under charter to Kangenstein. To my crewmen, it meant the longest shore leave they'd had since we left San Francisco. And girls who knew what that meant to American seamen. To my chief mate, Gallagher, it was like a home state picnic. The harbor was jammed with freighters and tankers from the States. That meant that the Belanga Street bars were jammed with their crews. And that meant that Gallagher was jammed in with them, running into old friends and making new ones. Manila should have been a holiday. And it was for 3 days and two nights. At 10 o'clock the third night, I was in the cabin alone, thumbing through the latest hydrographic bulletin I'd been able to find in town, when I heard somebody running down the dock toward the Queen.
1: Red!
0: What's the matter? Her husband show up? What's up, Red?
2: Never mind.
0: Come on, calm down. What's the automatic
2: layoff? Layoff. Will this get...
0: Come on, give it to me, Red.
2: Get away from me.
0: You're off your nut. What happened? Who'd you kill? The president?
2: I might if he gets in the way.
0: Gallagher! With a wild-eyed mate and an automatic loose in Manila, there wasn't much time for the hydrographic bulletin. I closed it, locked my desk, and went out after him.
3: And so Mutual continues the voyage of the Scarlet Queen, written by Gil Dowd and Bob Tallman, and starring Elliot Lewis. Scarlet Queen, proudest ship to plow the seas, bound for uncharted adventure. Every week a complete entry in the log, and every week a league further in the strange voyage of the Scarlet Queen.

0: When Gallagher is being pushed by temper or is in a hurry, he walks as though he's working up against the incline of a pitching deck in a storm. His body bends forward from a point almost as low as his feet. His shoulders pull up protectively on each side of his head, and his arms barely swing in short arcs. I followed him up to Butane Street, across the railroad track, through the park on Ambulance and Dewey Boulevard, and to the left on Belanger. We passed three bars, and I could hear the fourth from a half a block away. The dimly lighted sign that hung outside said Victory Cabaret, but judging from the din of battle that poured out at us as we approached, somebody had been a little premature in naming it. The remaining activity was going on in the center of what was left of a large bar room. But then I found him in the center of the room.
1: Hey, Red!
0: I lost him again. Then I saw him heading toward a door at the rear of the room. Red!
1: Red, wait for me!
2: Hey, what?
1: What?
2: Here you go.
0: He stopped at another door halfway down a long, dimly lit hall by the time I caught up with him. He opened it. Was furnished with a broken window, a woman who looked like Miss America, and a man who should have been in a morgue instead of sprawled on his face where he was. Shut up.
3: You frightened me. I didn't know who you
0: what
3: were.
0: What happened to him?
3: I don't know who did it. Somebody came in right after you left, and I tried to hide. Then the window broke, and I heard the shot. That's all it was.
0: Who is he, Red?
4: Cliff Peterson. Killed on me as bosun last year.
0: Huh? What's the beat?
4: It started over Lona here, but it wasn't her fault. She was here with Peterson, and this drunk started pouring her, and Peterson poked him. That's where it started. Who was that guy, Lona? You know him?
3: I met him, yes. His name's Mason Rapp or something like that. But I don't know him. I don't know why he picked on me. I don't know why he picked... I'm not sure he's the one that killed Peterson, but who else could it have been?
4: He was wearing a gun. He started to pull it after Pete's foot.
0: How'd you get mixed up in this, Red?
4: Because he pulled his gun. That's when I slugged him. And that's when he took a shot at me, and that's when I got sore.
0: Yeah, okay. Now you've collected a shiner and a split lip. You've had a fine night. Now it's time for bed. Come on, let's go.
3: Fred, please. You promised me you'd help me out of this.
0: What?
3: I'm afraid to leave here alone. I don't know where that Mason is or anything. The whole thing's so crazy. I'm just scared.
4: Oh, help.
3: Scared.
4: Look, Skipper, take him home, will you?
0: Why me?
4: I didn't ask you to tag along, did I? But now that you're here, do something. I want to stick with Pete till I can get word to his ship. I hope somebody's around to do the same thing for me sometime.
0: At this rate, it won't be long.
4: Thanks, Skipper. Well, you want to fight your way out through the bar, or would a nice broken back window in a quiet alley do?
0: It was easier getting out than it had been coming in. I flipped out first. I crunched under the glass, the window glass on the ground. I waited quietly for a minute to see if the noise had raised anybody. I gave the alley a quick once over. There was nobody in sight. But just as I started to turn back to the building, I caught a glitter of metal in the light from the window. It was a small nickel-plated revolver lying on the other side of the alley. Now, if the gunman had tossed it there, it was all right with me. I left it for the cops. Lona followed me out, and in 5 minutes, we were in one of Manila's prized two-wheeled horse-drawn rigs, and we were headed for her address.

0: Lona followed me out, and in 5 minutes we were in one of Manila's prized two-wheeled horse-drawn rigs, and we were headed for her address.
1: I wonder what's going to happen.
0: The law is going to show up, and they're going to start scattering the bones. What usually happens with murder.
1: I'm so scared, I don't know what to do.
0: Oh, come on, calm down. You're a beautiful dame, and a couple of guys started fighting over you. In fact, the whole joint finally was. You're just living in the wrong century, that's all. Women thrived on that kind of stuff a few hundred years ago.
1: I suppose the police will get my name, won't they?
0: You'll be lucky if they don't.
1: Oh, dear. That'll mean my job. It all started out to be an evening of just fun.
0: Look, Lona, I don't feel quite as sorry for you as you do. I'll tell you why. Maybe it'll help you. It started out to be an evening of just fun for Peterson, too, didn't it?
1: I'm sorry, Steve.
0: All right. Now, is there something else you'd like to talk about?
1: No, I guess you said everything.
0: The rest of the trip was not comfortable, but it was silent. Across the Patrick River and turned down a wide thoroughfare that led in the general direction of the exclusive residential district under Tagate Bridge. The direction surprised me only a little, but her address, when we finally reached it, was as far removed as Manhattan's Beekman Place from the Victory Cabaret. In class, if not in miles. It was a graceful mansion set behind a well-tended lawn that was made precisely irregular by a few neat garden plots made primly informal by a number of mango and papaya trees that threw cautious shadows in the faint moonlight.
1: Well, aren't you going to let me out?
0: Yes. You're sure this is the right address?
1: Do you want to come in?
0: No, thanks. I'm confused enough out here.
1: You're a refreshing guy, Skipper. Huh? A helpless dame, and there are no passes or anything. Nothing but a brotherly remark about my being beautiful.
0: Yeah. I'm always shy with women I take away from dead men.
1: Oh. You kicked me all the way up from Belanger Street. I guess you just had to kick me into the house, didn't you? Good night, Skipper. Thanks.
0: Good night, Lona. Hey, Cachero. Back to the Victory Cabaret, Belanger Street. Paid my cachero off and headed into the Victory Cabaret. The only person in sight was a hefty, barrel-waisted bartender who was pushing a broom at the litter on the floor.
2: Keep your pay in your pocket, mate. I ain't open for business.
0: Yeah, so I see. What happened?
2: What happened? Well, I'll tell you. It was no more than a friendly little scuffle.
0: Yeah, looks it.
2: A few of the hands and a few of the ships come to the shore for a good time.
0: The cops get here?
2: And it cost me a few $1,000s. But somebody's got to keep up the morale in the Merchant Marine. A nice bunch of boys.
0: The cops. Couldn't they help you?
2: That's a good question.
0: Mm-hmm. Anybody killed?
2: So I hear. One outright and a half a dozen they wasn't quite sure of. You missing any friends?
0: Yeah, one. Big red-headed guy wearing a jumper with the sleeves rolled up, tattooing on his arms.
2: With a name like Gallagher. He's a friend of yours, you say?
0: Yeah, why?
2: You better be careful who you admit it to. They got a book for murder.
0: They're nuts.
2: Oh, I don't know. A fellow was shot in one of my rooms back there. When they sneaked up on this Gallagher, he was outside the window with a gun that done the shooting still in his hand.
0: They're nuts. I saw that gun lying out there in the alley myself. I can prove Gallagher didn't kill him.
2: Huh. For that story, you better find another port. While we're on the subject of moving, get out of here, will you? I lost enough friends in the forest tonight.
0: I walked out of the door 10 steps up the sidewalk. And then 5 steps back. I watched the bartender pick up the telephone. This time I took a cab to Lona's address. I wondered what she'd say now about involving her name when it was the clear red. I had a few

0: chances for that. And I was working on a few things to say to Gallagher for standing there in that alley with a murder weapon in his hand when we pulled up in front of the house. By the time I reached the door, I knew it was no good. It was 1 a.m., but I had a hunch that for Lona, the day hadn't ended.
1: Well, Skipper,
0: I hope it isn't too late.
1: It never is at my house. Come on in.
0: She had a sort of breathless expression when she talked to me. The corners of her mouth were drawn up slightly into a bare trace of a smile. Her lips were always separated, just a little. Her eyes were warm and brown.
1: In here.
0: She led me through a short hall and down three steps into a large, carelessly furnished room. She was dressed in a hostess gown of some light, swinging material. Her hair went with her eyes, and it hung just short of shoulder length. And her feet were bare. We crossed the room, went into a den. It had a tile floor, low, wide bamboo furniture, wide screened windows that looked out onto a side garden.
1: This is my favorite room. Do you like it?
0: Yeah, great.
1: I don't think you really like rooms. Some men don't. Sit down.
0: Uh-huh.
1: No, not there. Hmm? You see my abstractions. I paint a little. Over here on the shelf. Here. You been drinking, or shall I mix one for you?
0: I haven't been drinking, and I'd like one.
1: All right.
0: How'd you know I'd be back?
1: Because I asked you.
0: I didn't hear you.
1: I didn't ask you with words. I asked you with me.
0: Oh. You're an amazing little creature.
1: Why are you looking at me like that?
0: Huh? I've changed so many times tonight, but I can't stay abreast of it.
1: I change all the time, so I won't become monotonous. That's the only way I can stand myself. Which one of me do you like the best?
0: This one. Barefooted. With your hair down.
1: I was brushing my hair when you rang the bell. I don't think many women do, but I love my hair. So soft. Feel it.
0: Where do you come from?
1: Every place. Do that with my hair some more. What's your other name besides Skipper, I mean?
0: Phil.
1: Oh.
0: What's the matter?
1: Nothing. Nothing, darling. Glass just rolled off and broke. For a minute, I didn't know what it was. Sound will be this night, even when I'm old. Your nice tanned face and your blue eyes and your strong hands. You think I'm beautiful, don't you?
0: I think you're beautiful.
1: Good to be with someone who thinks you're beautiful. Tell me.
0: You're beautiful.
1: Yes, I know. Darling. Phil, I'm so happy. It's so good to be beautiful with you.
0: Maybe it would have been different if I hadn't been afraid of her. Or if I hadn't been convinced that everything she said or did had purpose. Or if I hadn't known that each of us was waiting for the other to bring up the subject of Gallagher's arrest. But there was no doubt about one thing. And it was hard to keep it from overshadowing anything else. As she repeatedly stated, as she loved to state, as she loved to hear me repeatedly state, she was beautiful. From any measurement or any comparison, she was beautiful. But even she dropped the subject after a while.
1: Make mine weaker than yours, will you, Phil?
0: Let's put it the other way. I'll make mine stronger than yours.
1: It makes you happier that way. I'm willing.
0: Oh. Better get this glass off the deck unless you expect me to carry you around the rest of the night.
1: How long are you going to be in Manila, Skipper?
0: Oh, I don't know.
1: I wish it was going to be for a long time.
0: Yeah, it might be.
1: Phil, listen to me. I've got to say this. You've got to know I mean it.
0: Mm-hmm.
1: It happens, but it never happened to me, and now I think it could. I could fall in love. Don't laugh at me.
0: Don't joke.
1: I'm not joking. For the first time in my life, I think it could happen.
0: I'm sure you mean that as a great compliment. Somehow it doesn't hit me.
1: Oh, Phil, why are you acting like this?
0: Because I don't believe you. I've never had any reason to believe you, because I've gotten nothing but lies from you ever since I met you.
1: But I'm not lying. Why are you treating me like this?
0: What other way is there? You're a great little animal to have around the house, but you're only safe when you're out in front where somebody can watch you.
1: All right, Phil. Maybe you know what you're trying to say.
0: So do you. For one thing, you killed Peterson.
1: I did not.
0: You were lying, man. You said he was shot from outside the window, and he wasn't. He was shot by somebody inside the room. You were the only one there.
1: I didn't kill him.
0: Now, don't think I haven't enjoyed your so alluring hospitality. But the smiling, spontaneous welcome I got at the door doesn't hold water. Because I'll bet you my ship that you knew I was on the prowl and probably heading this way 40 minutes before I got here, and you heard it from the bartender at the Victory Cabaret. I saw him go to the phone. What are you supposed to do? Hold me here? And for why?
1: What do you want, Phil?
0: I want my chief mate. I'll trade you or anybody else in on him.
1: Oh, Phil, why did you wait? If you suspected these things, why did you go through with the sham of life?
0: All I want is my chief mate. If you don't start doing something about it, I will.
1: All right, Phil. I have to make a couple of calls. The phone's in the other room. You carry me.
0: Huh? Oh, yeah. It was the deal, wasn't it?
1: I wonder why it had to be this way, Phil.
0: I don't know. I don't know what your game is, and I don't care, but you were in it before I was.
1: Phil, Red was only a coincidence. Really, he was.
0: Huh?
1: He just happened to know Cliff Peterson and sit down with him. And then the stupid redhead, he had to go out the window and find that gun and be standing there when the police showed up. So then Delkey had the brainstorm and twisted
0: the
1: story.
0: Who's Delkey?
1: Yes, he told the cops that Gallagher instead of Mason had made the pass at me. That started the whole thing. And he went after Peter.
0: Yeah. All right, here's your phone.
1: Do you believe me, Phil?
0: How in the devil should I know when to believe you and when not to? I told you I don't care. All I want is my chief mate. When I get him, I'll believe anything.
1: Gallagher was just supposed to stall things until Mason could get back to the States. He was leaving in the morning. I was supposed to hold you until his ship...
0: All right, fine. Let him find somebody else for a stall. Who are you going to start with? The chief of police?
1: Afraid the police think even less of me than you do. We have to settle this between Ralph Mason and Delkey and myself.
0: You're going to bring him out here?
1: Where else?
0: Looks like I'm going to be outnumbered, doesn't it? I stood by her when she made her calls. As far as I could figure, they were straight. Just strong invitations to get to the house as quickly as possible. Then she made a typical exit into another part of the house, and I went back to the den. I thought the least I could do was to get rid of the jagged edges of our brief and hypocritical romance, so I got a bar towel and pushed the broken glass under the couch. When she came in, she'd gone through another complete change. She was dressed like her front lawn, primly, informal, in beige slacks, topped by an overmodest jacket buttoned high around her throat and hanging loosely like a Mother Hubbard to her waist.
1: It shouldn't be long, Phil. Maybe we could have a neat one while we wait.
0: Yeah, sure, sit down. Incidentally, I don't like your new character.
1: It's all right for the time of night, isn't it?
0: I guess so.
1: I think I ought to warn you, Phil. Mason is dangerous. He'll try to buy you off first.
0: Buy me off of what?
1: He'll try to talk you into... Do you want to go to the door with me? Or do you trust me enough to let me meet them?
0: I can't think of anybody I ever trusted less. Go ahead.
1: Captain Carney, this is Ralph Mason, and I believe you said that you'd met Mr. Delkey.
0: Yeah.
2: Yeah. What's on your mind, Carney?
0: My chief mate. I want him out of jail. I got enough on that mess in the Victory Cabaret to tell a pretty good story.
2: It's a pretty good story the way it stands.
3: Cops like it.
0: They won't by the time I get through with it. Just one thing. The glass from that window that was supposed to have been broken from the outside. None of it's inside the room where it should be.
2: You think that's enough?
0: Since they arrested Gallagher, standing on the outside looking in, it might be. Even Manila cops should change their mind on that one.
2: Story could wait, couldn't it?
0: Not the way I see it, no.
3: Here's your hat, mate.
1: Don't be rude.
2: What's your price, Connie, to leave your mate in a jug until we're clear of this? With the truth, you can get him out any time.
0: It's pretty high. I'm leaving tomorrow.
2: I'll start with $15,000.
0: I don't think you can go high enough, Mason. You might as well quit. All I need is a patsy, and I don't care who it is.
1: May I say something, Ralph? I don't quite see why we have to bargain with Captain Carney. You didn't hesitate about Peterson after his double-cross, Ralph. Now Captain Carney is in the way.
0: When you hate real good, don't you?
1: It's business, Captain. I used such bad judgment when I offered to let you join our little organization.
2: You what? What are you talking about?
1: Captain Carney has a ship that would fit into our inter-island work. So afraid I made a mistake. I explained the type of contraband that was coming in from the States, the prices we were getting for it, and how there were opportunities for a man like him. I'm so sorry. He led me to believe that he was interested.
2: You're a sucker for men, Lorna. You found Peterson, too. That cost us $30,000 worth of stateside liquor and 3 months to get it over here. Peterson stole it on his own.
1: Not quite on his own, Ralph. He didn't have any contacts here.
2: Who was in with him?
1: Well, I was his very best friend in Manila.
2: Why, you dirty...
0: Mason shoved his chair out of the way behind him as he got up and started reaching inside his coat for a shoulder holster. That's when the Mother Hubbard jacket lifted a little on the right side and Lona's manicured hand pulled a belly gun from the waistband of her slack. It poked twice, quickly and effectively, and Mason stiffened, and his right hand stopped an inch away from his gun butt, and he toppled slowly backward across his overturned chair.
1: Selke, don't ask one question. I have this all worked out.
2: But, Lona...
1: You can solve the murder in your cabaret. You take Mason down to the police. Tell them the story of how the glass is on the wrong side of the window. You tell them you captured Mason single-handed and you'll gain a whole lot of new customers.
2: Well, they believe me, Lona.
1: It's the truth, isn't it? And here's the gun you captured him with to prove it. Now get him out of here. Good heavens. Look at that floor.

0: I wonder what this all meant, Phil.
1: Hmm? Oh, what, Lorna?
0: This thing we lived through. It's been important, hasn't it?
1: Yeah, slightly. Two guys didn't make it.
0: Oh, that isn't what I mean. We did move everything and make this little room the center of the world, didn't we?
1: I wish I knew what you meant.
0: You wonder if I'm still in love with you, don't you?
1: Candidly, by this time, I don't know what I wonder.
0: Well, I could be, Phil. I'm afraid it's impractical. If you'll just hold me. Just once more. Tell me once more.
1: Beautiful, Lola.
0: And I'll always remember the glasses, Phil. It's getting late. You'll have to go.
1: Well, couldn't we have one more drink?
0: Oh, no, I wouldn't dare. Got to put my hair in braid and straighten the house up. My husband is coming home
1: Your
0: in the
1: husband?
0: Morning. He worries so about me. I have to have everything just
1: Your husband?
0: So.
1: Where is he?
0: Oh, he has gold mines in Mindoro. He's much older than I am. But he's rich. He allows me to stay here in Manila with my hobbies. Goodbye, Captain Carney.

0: By 9 that morning, Gallagher had been released. I'd rounded up the rest of my men and we slipped away from our berth and headed out through Manila Bay. We picked up a moist, hot wind at the mouth.
1: Stand by to make sail!
0: The exhausted crew stumbled to their stations, every man bare to the waist and glistening wet. The mainsail looked tired as it struggled up the mainmast and reached hopefully out for a pulling breeze.
1: Let the jet stream burn! Follow me
0: out! They didn't move smartly, but the jib crawled out. Then the mizzen boom swung sullenly over my head. And the Queen rolled slowly down toward Verde Island Passage, with the buoyant sea beyond.
2: Well, I had a good rest last night, but it looks like I'm the only one aboard that did.
3: Oh, lay off, Ray.
2: Look at that crew. It's a disgrace. I'm half a mind to turn them all to holy stone in the deck from bow to stern.
3: Take over, will you, Red?
2: Oh, not on your life. This is your watch, and I'm going to take my exercise. That Manila jail air is invisible.
0: Oh, lay off, will you, Red? Don't forget, I was sitting in the cabin with a hydrographic bulletin when you busted in.
2: Take it easy, Skipper. Go on below. I'll take your trip.
0: Ah, the devil you will. Just where you crawl aboard the next time. And don't think you haven't done it before. I'll hand you some sympathy.
2: What are my chances in the next port?
0: Fair, and I'll be waiting for you. It's Masbate.
2: Masbate.
0: Mm-hmm.
2: What do you know about that jail?
0: Nothing.
2: And before I take a nap...
0: Huh?
2: What is your outstanding recollection of the capital of the Philippines?
0: Some broken glass I pushed under a bamboo couch. And I wonder what her husband's going to say.
2: It's funny you mention that, Skipper.
0: Yeah?
2: I met a husband in jail. He was in for murder.
3: But he killed a wife?
2: No. The smooth-talking stranger. Drink, Skipper.
3: He killed the wrong one.
2: After you, mate. After you.

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Wind white, sky overcast, sea leaden, carrying full sail, ship secure for night. 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

0: Flute with Henry Morgan. Kitty jealously accuses Jeffrey Hunter of paying too much attention to Dolores. And even though he protests that she is wrong, she warns him that she would rather learn to hate him than lose him. Dietz tells Dolores that he has regained his berth aboard the Flying Gull and believes that the Aztec necklet is hidden somewhere in Morgan's cabin. Dolores maneuvers to have Jeffrey Hunter and Captain Morgan accompany Sir Thomas Mortford to his plantation and to stay the night so that she and Dietz can search Morgan's cabin. Consequently, the following night, she meets Dietz aboard the Flying Gull. Dietz leaves her for a moment, and while away, she continues to search the cabin. Suddenly, she is interrupted by Morgan.
1: Captain Morgan, you aboard the Flying Gull.
2: If you're looking for the Aztec necklet, you'll not find it in that desk, mademoiselle.
1: But I don't understand.
2: You believed I was with Hunter at Sir Thomas's plantation.
1: I don't understand. I thought...
2: Hunter is gone, but at the last moment, I changed my mind. Did Sir Thomas not take my word when I said that he'd have the necklet after I retired?
1: I do not know. Oh, why do you ask that?
2: Look here, my girl. You can't defend Sir Thomas. And I know full well this work tonight is his doing.
1: Oh, Captain Morgan. How can I tell you?
2: So Sir Thomas did put you up to it, eh? You always said he was not a man to be trusted.
1: And now he will learn I have failed. And life will be more unbearable for me than it was before.
2: No tears, lass. Tell me all about it. Maybe I can help you.
1: You remember that night when you came and showed him the necklace and promised him it would be his when you retired? It was after you left the house.
2: Yes, yes.
1: He came to me, said he doubted if you meant to keep your word, said he was determined to get the necklace, and that I was to get it for him.
2: I see.
1: He told me he would send me back to England, that he would cast me out penniless upon the world unless I did as he said.
2: The swine. Just wait till I see him again.
1: Oh, no, please. You must listen to me. Don't tell him I have tried and failed. Don't you see? He will send me back straight away.
2: What am I to do? Give him the necklace?
1: Oh, I know you would not do that, but... You see, if he knows I have tried and failed and that you know about it, he will accuse me unjustly of being careless. And he will never forgive me.
2: But if he thinks I know nothing about it, he'll just let you go on trying.
1: Yes, but you see, now that you know, you can guard it more carefully. You could even take it away from the ship.
2: How do you know it's aboard the ship?
1: Well, it is so valuable, you would not have it far from where you could frequently see to its safety.
2: You're right, lass. But it's in such a secret hiding place, no one could ever find it. But I'm worried about you.
1: You need not worry about me. I will be all right as long as you swear a holy oath you will not tell Sir Thomas. I've tried and you discovered me. I can go on telling him all the time I am searching for it and cannot find it. I can go back and tell him that I searched your cabin from top to bottom without a sign of the necklet, and he may be satisfied with that.
2: I don't like to do that. I am a man of action, mademoiselle.
1: Oh, please, we are friends. Call me Antoinette.
2: And I'd like to tell him he cannot put a thing over on me like that.
1: Oh, for my peace of mind, you must do as I ask.
2: I promise. But I'll never trust Sir Thomas Mortford again. Never.
1: Oh, thank you, Captain Morgan. Thank you.
2: You no doubt brought a carriage, mademoiselle?
1: Yes, it is waiting for me on the other side of the dock.
2: Then I shall escort you to it. And rest assured, I will not tell Sir Thomas. Is this your carriage, mademoiselle?
1: Yes, thank you, Captain Morgan.
2: Don't worry about tonight's occurrence. I shall see to it that it doesn't reach the ears of Sir Thomas Mortford.
1: Oh, thank you. I trust, Captain Morgan, you will be dining with us again very soon.
2: A pleasure, ma'am. Drive on, coachman.
3: It is fortunate it is so dark, as Captain Morgan might have wondered just what I was doing waiting in your carriage.
1: Yes, you hear. I wondered if you were going to make a most inopportune entrance into the cabin.
3: No. I happened to see Captain Morgan enter the cabin. I thought it best to let you get out of matters as best you could without my coming back and complicating matters.
1: You showed great wisdom. I made Captain Morgan believe that Sir Thomas forced me to go and search for the necklace. But do not worry. I made him promise that he would not mention the matter. Oh, I rail against this foolishness.
3: And now what are you going to do? Give up the attempt?
1: Never. That necklace is mine and I'm going to have it back. I established one thing tonight, Diaz. That is the fact that the necklace is hidden somewhere in Captain Morgan's cabin. Next time, I will be successful.
3: It didn't carry it, isn't it? I fear perhaps the greater reward you had promised me might have been getting further away, perhaps even disappearing altogether.
1: You shall have the reward, Diaz. After you help me get the necklace.
3: I waited in the carriage for another reason, Dolores Pizarro. I have been thinking.
1: Yes?
3: You are a very influential person. Back in Cuba, you could see that I returned and no questions would be asked.
1: I have offered you payment to help me get the necklace. I am paying you well to keep your silence. How much more do you want?
3: I just fear I would like to return to Cuba in safety. You will arrange that, or else my conscience will force me to let the officials of Jamaica know who you really are.
1: Is there no end to your blackmail?
3: When we first made our bargain, I intended that the money you give me should pay for the charges of a bondwoman.
1: I understand.
3: But upon recollection, I found if I buy her and still live in Port Royal, I cannot be sure of keeping it. But if I should take her by force and return with you to Cuba, I would have the woman and the money, you understand?
1: I understand. All right, Diaz. They will see that you are allowed to return to Cuba and no questions are asked. If you get for me the necklace, you understand?
3: I understand.

0: It will not be long now, Hunter, before we reach the outskirts of Port Royal.
1: No, Sir Thomas.
0: You've been very quiet on the way back. I thought you'd be full of questions concerning the plantation.
1: I'm sorry, Sir Thomas, but I must be frank about things.
0: Oh, what's wrong?
1: Life in Jamaica nauseates me. That this island, so beautiful, so green, should contain such baseness.
0: What do you mean, young man?
1: Readily, with eager hands, this island gives up wealth. And how do you receive it? Through the heartache, the misery of slave labor, black and white.
0: Oh, stuff and nonsense. Without slave labor, ruination would come to Jamaica. And as for the convicts we use, well, I admit they're humans, but they've lost all right to be considered as human beings.
1: Some might have, but others. For what trivial offenses have they been sent out here? And perhaps, who knows, some of them are innocent of the very crimes for which they have been convicted.
0: Oh, well, don't let's argue about it, man. Apart from the slaves, I trust you had a very enjoyable couple of days.
1: Oh, I have, Sir Thomas. Thank you very much. But I can't help thinking of their plight.
0: Well, come back and have dinner. Over a table, you'll soon forget it.

0: I am so glad that Uncle Thomas was called away by his secretary to sign those papers. I wanted to see you alone. It is so very urgent.
1: What's the matter, Antoinette?
0: Oh, I cannot tell you how my heart leaped when I saw you coming back with Uncle Thomas before going to the ship.
1: You have been distressed all night. I could tell from your manner at dinner. Is anything wrong?
0: Oh, you might find it hard to believe what I have to tell you. And I am taking you right into my confidence because you are my friend.
1: What is it, Antoinette?
0: You must promise me you will never let anyone know what I have told you. Please, you are my friend.
1: I promise. Is there something I can do to help you?
0: You believe Sir Thomas Mortford is good to me, but he isn't. He is trying to make me do a very wicked thing. Oh, I must tell somebody else I will burst.
1: What is it?
0: He is trying to make me steal a famous necklet which Captain Morgan has.
1: The Aztec necklet? I know of it.
0: He has seen it and is determined to get it for himself. It was Sir Thomas' suggestion that I should arrange for you and Captain Morgan to go away to the plantation. And while you were away, I was to go to the ship and get the necklet.
1: But Morgan didn't go with us.
0: Don't I know? Captain Morgan caught me aboard the ship. He heard my story. Oh, Geoffrey, I am so unhappy, so miserable.
1: Oh, Antoinette, how terrible for you.
0: I do not know whether Captain Morgan believed my story. Oh, give me some comfort, please, Geoffrey.
1: There, don't upset yourself too much, Antoinette. I'm sure Captain Morgan believed your story. I have complete faith in you.
0: Oh, Geoffrey, it makes me feel so much better to hear you talk like that. I feel so alone with no one to share my confidence and having no one to share their confidence in me. Oh, if only, Geoffrey, I could make you believe how much you really mean to me. Please, give me a chance to show you.
1: I wanted to kiss you for a long time, Antoinette. Ever since I first saw you aboard the Flying Girl. Oh, I should not have come here. I should not have let you talk to me the way you did. If you knew me for what I really am, you would spurn me, turn from me.
0: Then you are in love with me. I knew it, Geoffrey, I knew it.
1: I don't know whether I'm in love with you or whether it's because you remind me so much of all the life I've lost.
0: Oh, no, it is love. It must be love.
1: Mayhap, it's just as well I'm going away soon.
0: Oh, then Captain Morgan is going away very soon on another expedition?
1: Yes, at any time, I think.
0: Oh, it will be dangerous, Geoffrey. You might get killed if it is a raid he is going on.
1: I will look after myself. But while I'm gone, Antoinette, you must try to forget me. I won't see you again when I come back.
0: But it's late, Geoffrey. Oh, I'm so worried. Tell me about it. Tell me everything you know so I will know into what danger you are going. Oh, please, tell me.
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3: It's a bird! It's a plane! It's Superman!
1: And now, Superman, mysterious visitor from the destroyed planet Krypton, who has come to Earth as the champion of the weak and the oppressed, and who goes about in the world of men as mild spectacle Clark Kent, news reporter for the Daily Planet. When we last saw him, Superman had just rescued Captain Anderson from the steamer Madison and had found the hidden papers in the ship's safe, just as the burning vessel exploded in a sheet of flame and a rain of falling shells. Today our story continues back in the offices of Perry White, city editor of the newspaper on which Superman works as Clark Kent. It is some days later. Captain Anderson has come up from the south after seeing his crew landed safely. And his sister, who is now out of the hospital, has joined him and Kent and Editor White for a discussion of further plans. Captain Anderson is talking. Listen.
4: No, sir, I can't tell you a thing about it. The last thing I remember is beating against the hull with that fire getting closer and closer just beyond the door.
5: But, Captain, how did you escape? Your boat crew picked you up out on the water with a life preserver on.
6: Yes, Vince, how do you explain that?
4: I don't explain it, June. I tell you, I don't understand it at all. What do you think, Mr. Kent?
7: Well, really, Captain Anderson, I haven't any idea. Maybe you were blown out of the ship by the explosion.
4: My men say the explosion came afterwards.
5: Well, it's just one of those mysteries of the sea. We'll have to let it go at that. Oh, what do you got there, Kent?
7: Why, it's a package a friend of mine in the Coast Guard sent me. Take a look, Miss Anderson.
6: Why, Mr. Kent, it's mine.
4: Why, that's it. That's the one June gave me.
5: What? Do you mean to tell me that's the package of papers that was in the ship's safe?
4: It certainly is.
6: Mr. Kent, where did you get it?
7: Well, I told you. A friend of mine in the Coast Guard found it floating in the water.
4: Well, that shows you what a high explosive will do. Here's a package locked away in a safe. Bang comes the explosion, and it's found floating around like a...
7: Like a dead fish?
4: Yes.
5: Well, never mind how it got there. The main thing is we have it. Miss Anderson, what's in it?
6: I'll show you, Mr. White. First of all, letters from Pemberton to a man named Bailey, their representative out west, practically admitting what they're doing.
5: Let me see it.
7: What else?
6: Well, then here's what they said was a map of the North Star Mine, 3 miles southeast of Canyon City.
4: Well, what else, June? Why was all this business so all-fired important?
5: This letter alone's enough to put them behind the bars.
6: And here's the rest of it. A report from the government assay office saying that the ore from the North Star Mine is absolutely worthless.
5: Well, what do you think of...
7: And they went on selling stock after that?
6: Yes. That's when I realized they were crooked.
5: Well, Kent, what about it? Any ideas?
4: Where did they live, June?
6: They had a house out in Green Park with a houseboy. Number 23 Durant Street. Mr. Kent, where are you going?
7: I don't like the idea of sitting and waiting for things to happen. There may be something out at their house the police haven't found.
5: Who do you think you are, Kent? Sherlock Holmes?
7: Well, you never can tell, Mr. White. Do you mind?
5: No, of course not. I'm running an information bureau here, not a newspaper. Don't bother about me.
7: Well, I'll just have a quick look around. 23 Durant Street.
4: I'll stay here with June and check over these papers.
6: Good luck, Mr. Kent.
7: Thanks, Miss Anderson. I may need it.
5: Go ahead, Kent. Go ahead. Take all the time you want. But if you do happen to run into a story, just try and remember who you're working for, will you?
7: I won't be long, Mr. White. And if I don't find anything, I'll be right back. So long.
8: Doesn't sound like much, but it pays to look around. I'll just drop down into Green Park and have a chat with that houseboy. He may know more than he's told the police. Here we are. And there's Durant Street, with not a soul in sight. I'll just change back to Clark Kent, reporter, and see who answers the door. Down. Down.
7: Looks deserted, all right. I'll try the bell. Hope somebody answers it. I'd hate to spoil this place by kicking in the door, and I do want to look around inside.
9: What do you want, please?
7: Oh, gee, you surprised me. Can I come in?
9: No.
7: No? Look, I'm from a newspaper, Daily Planet.
9: No.
7: Wait a minute. Now, listen. How long since you've heard from your boss, Mr. Pemberton?
9: No.
7: Well, he evidently means no. Too bad, boy. You don't want Clark Kent around. Let's see how you feel about Superman. Might attract attention if I ruin the door. I'll just jump up on the roof and try the skylight.
8: Here goes. And there's the skylight. Or rather, there was the skylight. Now, down the stairs to see what's what. That houseboy sees me, he's certainly going to be surprised. This looks like somebody's room right here. And there's a desk, if the police have left anything in it.
9: Hey, what'd you do there? How you get in?
8: Oh, don't know me in my other clothes, eh?
9: You get out. Get out quick.
8: What for? I like it here. Hey, put that gun down.
9: You no go, I shoot. I count three.
8: Make it 10. Make it 100.
9: 1, 2, 3. Oh, what's the matter? You no get hit.
8: Come closer and try again. Come a lot closer and you'll see how bullets bounce.
9: Hey.
8: All right, that's enough. I haven't any time to waste. Now I'll try something. Here's what happens to little boys who play with guns.
9: Oh, let go! You let go!
8: Where are your bosses, Pemberton and Deneen? Quick, where are they?
9: I not know!
8: Don't tell me that. I can see it on your face as plain as day. Where are they? One more chance. Telephone. Who's calling this house on the telephone? Answer it.
9: No.
8: I said answer it. And if it's either of your bosses, just act natural.
9: Oh, please, no go to phone. They say...
8: Go on, what do they say?
9: They say they kill me.
8: Not over the phone. Get that receiver. And do just as I tell you. Go on.
9: Hello, please.
10: Hello. Is that you, Cedar?
9: Yes. This is me, boss.
10: Now listen. Do just as I tell you and do it fast.
9: Okay, boss.
10: Look in the desk in my room, and back of the second drawer, you'll find another drawer. You get that?
9: Yeah, I get it.
10: Now, in that drawer is an envelope with traveler's checks. Get it and put it in the mail.
8: Ask him where he is, quick.
9: Boss. Where mail to, please?
10: Address it to John J. Jones, General Delivery, Canyon City, Idaho. You got that?
9: Yeah. That all, please?
10: That's all. Anybody been at the house?
8: Say no.
9: No, boss.
10: Okay. If anybody comes and asks for me, say you don't know a thing. So long, Peter.
8: Traveling under the name of Jones, is he? And he'll touch at Canyon City, Idaho. Much obliged, Sita.
9: Oh, you hear that?
8: Never mind. But get this. You saw how those bullets bounced off my chest.
9: Yeah, I see.
8: Well, I'm going now. But if you breathe a word about my coming here today, I'll be back.
9: No, I no tell.
8: That's good. Because if you do, if you ever tell anybody, I'll come back here and bounce you off the sidewalk the way those bullets bounced off me.
9: No.
8: All right. Only be sure you remember it. Now I'm leaving you. Up through that skylight the way I came in. So long, Sita. What luck. Canyon City, Idaho. And I bet I scared that houseboy out of a year's growth. Now back to the paper. If you ask me, the North Star mining story is getting hotter every minute.
1: Heading back toward town, Superman streaks through the sky. And presently, in the office of Editor White.
5: Well, Kent, this is the luckiest break I ever heard of. Canyon City, eh?
11: Mr. White, according to the map Miss Anderson showed us, Canyon City is near the North Star Mine.
5: What? You mean they're heading out there to the mine? Why?
11: Well, Chief, I don't know for sure, but I can guess. They don't know about the papers being found.
5: What's that got to do with it?
11: Well, maybe they figure if they can get out there and ruin the mine, you know, wreck it for keeps, nobody will ever be able to prove it wasn't all right.
5: Kent, I'll take a chance. You're free to go where you like. Hire a plane. Get out there. I want you on the spot when those fellows are caught. I'll notify the local police.
11: Oh, Mr. White, don't do that.
5: Why not?
11: Well, they're probably traveling by car. If we leave now by plane, the Andersons and I, we'll get there first.
5: What of it?
11: Well, don't warn the police. Do you want every paper in the country to get that story?
5: But, Kent, what if you run into them out there? You and the girl and Anderson.
11: Well, if we do, I can handle it all right.
5: You? Alone? Well, who do you think you are? Superman?
11: Oh, gee. Gosh, no, Chief. We'll be all right.
5: Okay, Kent, okay. Get your money and get going. And good luck. And phone if anything happens.
11: Well, almost gave myself away that time. Do I think I'm Superman? Well, as a matter of fact, Mr. White, I do.
1: Down to the airport, into a fast plane with Captain Anderson and his sister June, over the Alleghenies, over the great basin of the Mississippi, west and still west to the cold, high stillness of the Rockies. when suddenly unseen disaster comes creeping along the wings, invisible to the passengers in the plane's cabin.
6: Where are we now, Mr. Kent? Have you any idea?
11: Well, your brother's the navigator, Miss Anderson.
4: Don't ask a sailor to find his way around up in the air. Besides, it's black as ink outside. I can't see the stars.
6: Well, we went through a snowstorm a while ago.
11: Still in it. If you want me to make a guess, Miss Anderson, I'd say we're pretty close to Idaho.
4: Getting tired, June?
6: Oh, no. But I'm anxious to see what's going to happen.
11: So am I.
4: Say, what's wrong here?
6: Oh! Oh, what an awful lurch. Threw me right against the wall.
4: Watch it, we're tipping.
11: Hey, something is wrong.
6: Mr. Kent, go out to pilot. I'm frightened.
11: Look, he's opened his door.
4: All right, folks, take it easy.
11: What's wrong?
4: Ice. Ice on the wing. And one of the ailerons is stuck. I can't work it loose.
11: What? Frozen? How can you fix it?
4: I can't. Ordinarily, I'd go down to warmer air. But the mountain peaks are too high around here.
6: Oh, we're going sideways again. Ben, look out.
4: Hey, how about this? We're slipping down.
11: Pilot, what do you say?
4: I don't know. We're in a tough spot. Kent, where are you going?
11: Out on the wing. Got to clear that ice off.
4: Hey, watch what you're doing.
6: Mr. Kent, come back.
4: Hey, that boy's got nerve. He's out on the wing. You can just see it. Kent!
6: Where is he, Ben? Oh, he was hanging on that wing and now he's gone. He's gone!
1: High over the wildest and cruelest peaks of the Continental Divide, while snow whirls about the wings and ice holds the plane in its deadly grip. And what of Clark Kent? What has happened? Did he lose his grip when the wings snapped and go plunging downward through the dark? Tune in next time and follow the story.
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1: 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A series of true stories of the unceasing search for enemy spies in wartime, based on the memoirs of Lieutenant Colonel Oreste Pinto of the Allied Counterintelligence Service. This week's story is entitled, One of Our Aircraft. The part of Colonel Pinto is played by Bernard Archer.
2: In the autumn of 1943, I was instructed to report without delay to an RAF bomber station in East Anglia. I was not told the nature of the mission, but I was told that I must treat it as urgent and important. A car was sent, I was driven to the bomber station, and I reported to the adjutant.
3: Oh, good morning, Colonel.
2: Good morning.
3: It's kind of you to come so promptly.
2: Urgent and important to be dealt with discreetly. That's all I've been told. Perhaps you can put me in the picture.
3: Oh, would you like to put your hat over there?
2: Oh, thank you.
3: Well, I'm not fully in the picture myself, Colonel. In fact, it's a matter which, officially, doesn't concern the station commander or myself. At least, that's what we've been told.
2: Oh? Well, who does it concern?
3: Well, there's a Dutch bomber squadron on the station. That's why you've been called. I think you should get the facts from the squadron commander himself. I'll ask him to come over. Would you ask Wing Commander Denker to come to my office, please? Yes? Yes, thank you. Now, you can use this room, Colonel. I shall be next door if you should need me.
2: Oh, I'm sorry to turn you out.
3: Oh, it's quite all right. Oh, and we think it would be better if you didn't move about the station too much. You know, be seen by the flying personnel. Now, I'll arrange to have food sent to you in this room. Oh, and if there's anything else you should want, just phone me and I'll have it sent in. Goodbye.
2: There seemed to be a great deal of mystery about my mission. And even when the Dutch squadron commander arrived, there was a studied reluctance in coming to the point.
4: Come in.
5: Ah, good morning, Colonel.
2: Good morning.
5: I'm Wing Commander Denker.
2: How do you do?
5: And this is Flight Lieutenant Bergen.
6: Morning, sir.
2: Good morning.
5: Well, sir, did you have a pleasant trip down?
2: Yes. Yes, very pleasant.
5: Good, good. I've ordered coffee. It's coming now.
2: Well, it's very kind of you.
5: Now, have you met the station commander?
2: No. No, I'm told that the reason for my visit here doesn't concern him. At least, not officially.
5: Yes, that is correct.
2: So, can we now come to the point?
5: Ah, here's the coffee. Put it down there, Corporal. Thank you. Black or white, sir?
2: Black, please.
5: Black. Black for you, Bergen?
6: Yes, please, sir.
2: Thank you. Wing Commander, I'm sure you must have a great many things to do to keep you busy, so can't we now come to the reason for my visit, if there is a reason?
5: Yes, sir. Well, sugar?
2: Please. I was told that the matter is both urgent and important, so let's not waste time.
5: Look, I'm sorry, sir. The matter's not only urgent, but it's also extremely embarrassing. I reported it directly to our air attaché, and he said I was to do no more until you arrived. He said you could cope.
2: Yes, well, if you'll tell me what has happened...
5: Well, I'm commander of the Dutch bomber squadron here. It's the only one on the station. Bergen here is one of our pilots. Now, I want him to tell you what's been happening. Carry on, Bergen.
6: Yes, sir. We concerned my aircraft, sir. S for sugar. It has a crew of 5, all Dutchmen. The navigator, who's also the bomb aimer. The wireless operator, a rear gunner, a mid-gunner, and myself. We've been together as a crew for 2 years. That is, with the exception of the navigator. Our previous navigator completed his tour of operation 3 months ago. We had a replacement, a chap called Van Vaal. Well, the fact is, sir, we don't trust him.
5: That's an understatement. We are damn suspicious of him. From the day he came here, he's been needling the air crews, the younger ones, with talk about the Luftwaffe and how good they are, how brilliant their night fighters are.
2: But surely this is a matter of squadron discipline.
5: It's worse than that. Go on, Bergen.
6: Well, Van Vaal is a very experienced navigator, sir. And he's older than the rest of us. He's over 30. He was with KLM before the war. On our 4th mission together, he made a serious error in navigation. He took us miles off our course, and we never found our target. It was an important target. On the return journey, we were so far off course that we almost ran out of fuel.
2: No, this is still a matter of discipline. Did you ground him?
5: There was the usual inquiry, but he's a very experienced navigator. He was very convincing. He explained the weather conditions and suggested that the pilot couldn't keep to the course he was setting. So there was no action taken. But you can imagine the feelings of the crew. Bergen's always been a very popular pilot.
6: Well, he behaved himself after that, sir, and things settled down. Then we were given another important target. We reached it, and I went in for my bombing run. Now, he's also the bomb aimer, and on that run, he didn't let the bombs go. He said that I should go in again, much lower. Well, I went in lower, but again, he didn't release the bombs. Well, it was a good run in, and I asked him what was wrong. He demanded that we should go in again, and that I should keep a steady course much longer. Oh, this was mad, sir. And the flak was very heavy. But it was an important target, so I circled and went in again, right through the flak, as low as it was safe to fly. I waited to feel the bombs go, but nothing happened. When we pulled out, he said that the bomb release mechanism had jammed.
2: What's in your mind?
5: Twice, his aircraft has failed to bomb an important target in Germany. And twice, the aircraft has been endangered.
2: And so has he.
5: Yes, but there's a third story.
6: On our last mission, we were attacked by night fighters. In the first attack, the mid-gunner was wounded. I told Van Vaal to attend to him and to take over the gun. He went off to do this. You understand that we were ducking and diving all over the place. Well, again, I felt the guns in the rear turret open fire. But there was no support from Van Vaal. Well, it was pretty desperate, and we were ducking all over the place. I asked the wireless officer to see what had happened. When we were out of trouble, he reported to me that he'd found Van Vaal opening the emergency hatch. He was preparing to bail out. Well, the wireless officer tipped him on the jaw and took the parachute from him.
2: What happened this time?
5: That was last night, sir. I've grounded him. It's unofficial at the moment, but he won't fly again with this squadron. I reported the three incidents to the air attaché, and he sent you to deal with it.
2: Hmm. What's his background?
5: Well, here are his papers, Colonel. Now, the point is this. Van Vaal was a peacetime navigator. He happened to be in London when the Germans occupied our country, but if he'd been in Holland at the time, I've no doubt that he'd have enlisted in the Luftwaffe. He's always praising them when he's with the air crews.
6: Yes, sir. He says that the Luftwaffe are professionals like himself and that we are just amateurs. He's always talking about the German night fighters and how good they are.
2: You think he tried to bail out into enemy territory to join them?
6: Yes, sir.
2: You're certain of this?
5: He denies it. He says the aircraft was banking and diving and he lost his balance. He says he was holding the lever of the escape hatch to steady himself.
2: What do you say to that, Bergen?
6: I ordered him to man the mid-turret. He didn't do it.
2: And the wounded gunner, did he have anything to say?
6: Yes, sir. He said Van Vaal didn't attend to him. Didn't even speak to him. He must have spent all his time preparing to bail out.
2: You think he was waiting for this opportunity?
6: Yes, sir.
2: Or could it have been that he was scared you'd be shot down and was preparing to be first out?
6: No, sir. He wasn't frightened. He never was. Anyway, a frightened man wants to be with his friends.
2: But you weren't his friends.
6: No, sir. But he wasn't frightened.
2: Sir, it's no longer just a matter of grounding him and dismissing him.
5: No. And the air attaché insists that this must be handled discreetly. It mustn't leak out to the rest of the squadron or to the British aircrew.

0: It's no longer just a matter of grounding him and dismissing him.
1: No. And the air attaché insists that this must be handled discreetly. It mustn't leak out to the rest of the squadron or to the British air crews. A story like this could do our lads a lot of harm.
0: And if there was an inquiry, it would leak out.
1: Yes, on a station like this, we're all so close together.
0: But I must see him and question him. Supposing I was a journalist, a Dutch journalist. Now, I've been sent here to write an article about the Dutch bomber squadron. I've interviewed you, the squadron commander, and I've interviewed a pilot. So that should cover us for this meeting. I've also heard that there's a former Civil Airlines man in the squadron, Van Vaal. Naturally, I'd want to see him and hear his views. Would that do?
1: Yes, I think that would do very well. Well, if you'd like to wait here, I'll tell him you'd like to see him.
0: Right. Thank you. Right. When Van Vaal arrived, I told him that I was a journalist called Peters, and I'd been commissioned to write an article on the Dutch bomber squadron. He expressed a distaste for newspapers, which was not encouraging. He was about 33, medium height, neat, but ostentatious. He was wearing a very expensive wristwatch, a chronometer, but this might be expected of a Civil Airlines navigator. He also had a heavy gold cigarette case and a gold cigarette lighter. He took a cigarette, and as an afterthought, he offered me one.
2: Oh, a cigarette.
0: Thank you. Thanks. May I see your cigarette case? What's the crest?
2: KLM.
0: Oh, yes, you were with them before the war.
2: Yes.
0: For how long?
2: 4 years.
0: As a navigator?
2: Yes.
0: The squadron commander was telling me that, very fortunately, you were in London when Holland was occupied.
2: Yes, we'd flown in the night before, and when the news came through, the plane was grounded.
0: That was a bit of luck, to escape so easily and be able to fight again.
2: I suppose it was.
0: And did you then join the Free Dutch Air Force?
2: No. No, our crew had more value than that. The plane was taken over by the Free Dutch government, and we were retained to fly it.
0: Well, what did you do?
2: Well, we carried government officials, cabinet ministers, VIPs. Later, we were put onto the Lisbon run.
0: That's a very dangerous run. What did you carry?
2: The VIPs, generals, politicians, mail, things like that.
0: Well, I'd like to hear about them. But first, let's talk about operational flying. Now, with your flying experience, what do you think of it?
2: Do you want an honest opinion or just something for your newspaper?
0: Well, of course, the story will have to be censored, but let's have the honest opinion first.
2: Well, I don't know much about the RAF, so don't include them. I just don't know about that. But this squadron, it's amateur.
0: Oh? What do you mean by that?
2: Well, not one of them would last an hour with a civil airliner, would they?
0: Well, that isn't what they're trained for, is it? I mean, sure, it's a different kind of job. They're trained to carry bombs to a target, drop them, and try to get safely home.
2: Well, they could still do it efficiently, though, couldn't they?
0: Don't they?
2: A navigator is in the best position to know how efficiently they get to their targets, how efficiently they return to base. Now, look, I can give you the other stuff if you prefer it, all about the intrepid air crews pressing home their attack, hitting the target, unswerving loyalty, unquestioning courage.
0: No, no, I'd rather hear what you have to say. If there's something wrong, I think I can mention it. I think it should be put right.
2: Well, look, don't quote me on this. You asked for my honest opinion, and I've given it. I don't want you to get back that I've said this to you. I'm only a pilot officer.
0: Yes, so I notice. Why is that?
2: Oh, don't ask me. They've got my record. I've more flying hours than anyone on the station, and more experience. When I say don't quote me, don't think I haven't mentioned this before. I've said it often enough in the squadron. I just don't want to be quoted in a newspaper.
0: You say you've mentioned this on the squadron?
2: Of course. About the inefficiency.
0: How do they take it?
2: How do you think? I'm unpopular. But I can take that. When you join a new crew, it's always upsetting to them. They think you'll bring them bad luck, especially a young crew. There's so much hero worship. And when you also try to get them to smarten up and be more efficient, well, you're unpopular, aren't you?
0: Well, not necessarily.
2: You have seen the squadron, Commander?
0: Yes.
2: And the young pilot, Bergen?
0: Yes, we talked about the squadron and what it had been doing.
2: Did the squadron commander say you should see me?
0: Well, he told me he had a very experienced officer on the squadron who had been with a civil airline. I thought he was rather proud of it, so I asked if I could have a talk with you. He had no objection.
2: Because of my experience?
0: Yes, and he did say that you had some ideas on efficiency.
2: Did he also tell you that the young pilot Bergen had had me on a charge twice?
0: No.
2: Well, once on a charge and once on a complaint.
0: Why?
2: Oh, he's young. He doesn't like having an older, more experienced man in the crew. Well, you can't blame him. I don't think I would like it either.
0: What happened?
2: Well, everything said in an aircraft is on

0: common.
1: And when I had to point out some mistakes he had made, he got touchy and put me on a charge.
0: But how could he do that? What kind of charge?
1: Well, it was one night when there was heavy cloud and a crosswind. He kept drifting. I gave him a fix whenever I could, but he just didn't seem to be able to keep to them. We got lost and missed the target. We just managed to get home before we ran out of fuel. I was the new boy, and so he had to blame me.
0: He made a charge.
1: Well, I complained, so he had to. But they had my record. 4 years with a civil airline and my experience on the Lisbon run, and they heard my story, and I was cleared. Look, you asked for my honest opinion on efficiency, and I'm telling you, I'm not a death or glory boy, but if you want that kind of story, I can give it to you.
0: No, I'm more interested in this. What was the other charge? Well, this complaint.
1: Oh, that was about bombing. I'm also the bomb aimer. We were told that it was a very important target, heavily defended, but it had to be hit. When we got there, it was well defended, lots of flak. Well, I got down in the nose of the plane, but he just raced over the target and there was no time for accurate aim, so I didn't drop them. I asked him to go in again and to go in lower. He did it, but he kept banking and twisting, and I couldn't get a steady aim, so I didn't drop them. I insisted that he went in again and try to keep a steady course. And he did. But we had so much bucketing about that the release mechanism had jammed. Well, later, the wireless op fixed it, and we dropped the bombs in the North Sea.
0: What was the result of the complaint?
1: The ground crew supported me.
0: I see. Well, thank you. Now, when you left civil flying, the Lisbon run, and came into a bomber squadron, did you volunteer?
1: Yes, I was interested. I was reading about the nightly raids in the newspapers. You know, always on target, direct hits, leaving German cities in flames, smashing German industry. I wanted to help. Don't think I'm criticizing for the sake of criticizing. Maybe I am a bit too old for it, but I'm used to efficiency.
0: So you make yourself unpopular.
1: I don't mind.
0: When's your next mission?
1: I don't know. Perhaps tomorrow.
0: You have a high opinion of the Luftwaffe.
1: I am a professional flyer.
0: Did you have much experience of the Luftwaffe on the Lisbon run?
1: Well, we usually manage to dodge them or outrun them.
0: Yes. Well, I don't think I'll be able to get much of your criticism into the story. It's meant to boost the squadron. But I'll keep it in mind. Now, can you tell me about any adventures on the Lisbon run?
1: I'm afraid I haven't very much time. What do you want to know?
0: Oh, I'm sorry it's taken so long. Just two more points, and I'll fill in the rest. Age?
1: 33.
0: And where were you born?
1: Rotterdam. Well, now, I really must be going. Oh, and remember, no quotes.
0: All right, no quotes.
1: I'm sure young Bergen can tell you all about the death and glory side of it.
0: Right. Well, I'll let you see the article before it's published.
1: All right. Goodbye.
0: After reporting my impressions to Wing Commander Denker, I returned to London and sent for the flight list on the Lisbon run. I was interested in the 2 years when Van Baal was on this run, and in the flights he had made. The composition of the air crews had changed a great deal, but I found that one man, a steward named Lasser, had been with Van Baal on nearly every run. I had him traced and brought to my office. Please sit down, Mr. Lasser.
2: Thank you, sir.
0: Well, now, you're a steward. I understand that you've been on the run to Lisbon for the past, 3 years.
2: Yes, sir.
0: You're in the employment of the pre-Dutch government. You know about the Official Secrets Act?
2: Yes, sir.
0: I'm going to ask you some questions. I want you to answer them truthfully. But the nature of the questions and the reason for our meeting has not to be discussed outside this room. You understand that?
2: Yes.
0: You must not talk about it. If you do, you may be in serious trouble. You understand?
2: Yes, sir.
0: There's no need to be alarmed. I'm going to ask you some questions about someone whom I think you know. A navigator named Van Baal.
2: Yes.
0: Now, you've flown with him on the Lisbon run. For how long?
2: About 2 years, sir.
0: Well, tell me about him.
2: What do you want to know, sir?
0: Well, when I last saw Van Baal, he was wearing a very expensive wristwatch. A gold one with a gold band. He had a gold cigarette case and a gold cigarette lighter. Did he have those when he was on the Lisbon run?
2: Yes, sir.
0: Did you know him before the war?
2: Yes.
0: Did he have them before the war?
2: No, sir.
0: Did he buy them in Lisbon?
2: Yes.
0: When?
2: Time to time.
0: What do you mean by that?
2: Well, he bought them at different times. He kept the watch. He needed a good one as a navigator. But sometimes he would sell a cigarette case in London and buy a new one next time out.
0: How many times did he do that?
2: About three times, I think.
0: Hmm. Now, this watch and cigarette case and lighter, what would they cost in Lisbon?
2: Over £100, and maybe nearer 200.
0: Did he have that kind of money to spend before the war?
2: Shouldn't have thought so, sir.
0: Where do you think he got it?
2: I couldn't say. I didn't know him well, just in the aircraft.
0: Did he have any other expensive things?
2: He had a car at the airfield, sports car. It was second hand, but it must have cost a lot of money. It was a good one.
0: Yes. Did he have any friends in Lisbon?
2: Not that I know of, sir.
0: Could you afford to buy such things?
2: No, sir.
0: You know how he managed it? Any idea?
2: No, sir.
0: Smuggling? What could he smuggle into Lisbon that he could get so much money for?
2: I don't know, sir.
0: Well, there's no need to be so innocent with me. It's a possibility, isn't it?
2: Yes, sir. Well, there was always some talk about it, but it was the other way round.
0: Oh, what other way round?
2: Well, smuggling the stuff in here, sir. Nylons and lipsticks, things like that. There's nothing here worth taking out. They've got everything they want over there.
0: Yes, well, I'm not concerned with bringing in nylons or lipsticks, so don't be so worried. I just want your help. You were on this run. Did the crew ever talk about this sort of thing?
2: Well, yes, as I told you, sir, they talked about things for a girlfriend, nylons, a little bottle of perfume, but that was coming this way, sir.
0: Yes, well, I'm talking about the other way. Now, what could you take the other way that could be sold for that kind of money?
2: Well, you wouldn't do that, sir. They were always checking. If you tried that, you'd really be for it.
0: Well, there must have been some talk. I'm only asking for gossip. Now, something small that you could get good money for.
2: Well, diamonds, sir. Industrial diamonds, they're very small.
0: Was this being done?
2: Well, I don't know, sir. I don't think so. That'd be very serious.
0: Anything else?
2: Well, I didn't hear any talk about anything else.
0: If you were carrying industrial diamonds, they're very small. How would you carry them?
2: In your clothes, in a cigarette box, the little ones, little tin ones.
0: Was Fanval the kind of man who might do this?
2: I don't know.
0: But he was able to buy himself expensive gifts.
2: Yes, sir.
0: And he wasn't able to do this before the war.
2: No, sir.
0: Was he pro-German?
2: I think he was.
0: Why?
2: I don't know. I just think he was. The things he said.
0: What kind of things?
2: Oh, I can't remember, sir. Just little things, remarks that he made.
0: Yes, well, what kind of remarks?
2: Well, you know the kind of thing, sir. Like the Dutch having more in common with the Germans than with the French. That kind of talk.
0: And that the Germans might win the war?
2: He thought they might, sir. But he didn't go on about it. Just remarks.
0: Did he have any German friends?
2: Oh, I wouldn't know, sir. As I say, I only knew him in the aircraft.
0: Yes. All right, Mr. Latter. Thank you. And remember, all this is confidential.
3: Yes, sir.
0: There were some other points to be checked, and then I drove to the bomber station and asked to see Wing Commander Denker and Van Vaal.
4: Good afternoon, Wing Commander.
5: Oh, good afternoon, Mr. Peters. You asked to see both of us.
0: Yes. Please sit down, Van Vaal.
5: Oh, thank you.
0: Well, I've completed the article, but unfortunately, my editor wants it in rather a hurry. You, sir, as the squadron commander, will have to approve it.
5: Mm-hmm.
0: And I'd promised Mr. Van Vaal that I'd let him see it before it's published. I think it would save time if I read it out and we make the amendments as we go along.
5: Ah, I see. Good idea.
0: Well, it reads like this. I have met many experienced airmen in my time, but I've met few who can equal the peculiar distinctions of a certain quite junior officer in our gallant Dutch Air Force. He was born in a working-class district in Rotterdam, but by diligence and study and ambition, he qualified for and entered into an adventurous career in civil aviation. I told you that if you gave me the facts, I'd fill in the rest.
5: Yes, that's right.
0: In time, he became a navigator with a famous airline, and in wartime, continued to service on the dangerous Lisbon run. Not content with such adventures, at the age of 33, he volunteered for service with one of our famous bomber squadrons. What prompts a man to sacrifice good pay and prospects in civil flying, dangerous as it is in wartime, for the increased danger and excitement of the nightly bombing raid? Here is how one of his colleagues describes it. Quote, Van Vaal was always prepared to chance his luck, but I think his luck was running out. He got out of civil aviation in a hurry.
5: What?
0: Some of us knew what he was up to, but he disappeared before we could be sure.
5: But who said that?
0: Said what?
5: Well, that, what you've just read.
0: Some of us knew what he was up to. I said that. because I, for one, am quite sure what you are up to. I've been checking on the market for industrial diamonds.
1: But who is this man, sir?
5: Sit down, Van Baarle, and listen.
1: Who is he?
0: I am from Dutch Security. As I say, I've been checking on the market for industrial diamonds. I find that you can buy them in London at half a crown a carat and sell them in Lisbon at 30 shillings a carat, because the Germans are buying them up. You can carry enough in a cigarette tin to make a profit of £100 or more. Very attractive to a man who likes gold cigarette cases and expensive gold lighters. But for the moment, I'm not interested in your smuggling activities. I'm here to consider three allegations against you. Two of the allegations are concerned with the charges which we discussed. An error in navigation and...
1: I have already been asked about these things. I have explained. I told you what happened.
0: And for each single incident, your explanation was quite good. But now that we know more about you, the explanations are not so convincing.
1: But I don't see why.
0: Sit down, Van Baarle, and listen. I believe that if you had been in Holland when the Germans came, you would have joined the Luftwaffe.
1: What utter nonsense.
0: And you would have served it well. Unfortunately, you were in London. But your job gave you the chance to trade with the enemy. And one day, if you wished, and when you wished, you could disappear in Lisbon and join the Luftwaffe. Unexpectedly, you were put on other duties. You then volunteered for aircrew. I don't doubt your courage, but I think you considered the fact that when an aircraft is forced down in enemy territory, or even shot down, the crew are not always killed, sometimes not even injured. First, you tried to lose your aircraft so that it would make a forced landing. Luckily for us, the pilot was a determined young man. Another time, you risked the aircraft by making lower and lower approaches. Finally, you tried to bail out over Germany to join your friends, a very dangerous procedure. But I have no doubt of your intentions. And I can assure you, Van Baarle, that you will not be given another opportunity to join your friends. I am putting you under arrest. I am taking you to London. Van Baarle, who helped the Germans, who wanted to join them, was convicted and sent to prison for 4 years. 3 weeks later, the aircraft Esper Sugar failed to return from a raid. All of the crew were killed. It was not my idea of justice.

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2: 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Very nice, young Harold. 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
4: Once upon a time there was an engineer.
5: Choo-choo Charlie was his name, we hear.
4: He had an engine and he sure had fun. He used good and plenty candy to make his train run.
6: Charlie says, love my good and plenty. Charlie says, really rings the bell. Charlie says, love my good and plenty. Don't know any other candy that I love so well.

0: I hope you're not hungry, dear Henry, dear Henry. I've just burnt the roast and I've ruined the spuds.
1: Well, that's a nice thing, isn't it? After I've been working...
0: Henry, I've got me secret supply.
1: You don't mean...
0: Polo mints.
1: Yum, yum.
2: I came across Mr. Kipling in the meadow by the church. If I've painted that spire once, he said, I've painted it a dozen times. He offered me an apple pie. An artist needs inspiration, he explained. Golden shortcrust pastry, delicious apple filling, and just the right amount of sugar sprinkled on top. But then, when it comes to the little details, Mr. Kipling does have an exceedingly good eye.
3: 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I told them I'm too old to change my ways now. I'll put one at lads onto it. Very nice, young Harold. If you like that sort of thing.
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0: Chief Inspector Black.
1: Sergeant Meston here, sir. Called for you.
0: Anything important, Meston? I'm just about to go home.
1: Don't know, sir. It's a man. Says he won't talk to anyone but you.
0: Put him on, will you?
1: Yes, sir. Chief Inspector will talk to you.
0: Hello? Hello? Are you there?
2: Tell the other chap to hang up.
0: All right. Now, who's speaking, please?
3: Hello, Peter. This is Mr. Roach.
0: Clive! How are you, old boy? We've been worried about you.
3: Awfully sorry I haven't been able to get in touch sooner. I found the head man.
0: Good work. Who is it?
3: Jackman.
0: Oh, wonderful.
3: Only two things wrong. I can't locate the narcotics, and they just popped him off.
0: The what? Who did it?
3: Oh, I don't know. Someone here, I think. Jackman's on the second floor back, the room next to mine.
0: Are you there now?
3: Yes. They're up to something.
0: We'd better make our move, then.
3: Right. But I wanted to warn you.
0: Yes?
3: When you get here... All right, Ducky. Keep it warm for me, eh? Ta-ta!
0: Moffitt.
4: Yes, sir?
0: Fetch a car, will you?
4: Right there. Couple?
0: Our inside man on the narcotics matter has located the leader. For over a year, Scotland Yard had been working on the case. It involved one of the cleverest and most sinister narcotics rings in the British Isles. We knew their methods, and we knew some of their lesser members, but to date we had been unable to make an arrest. The phone call I had received was from a flying squad man, Clive Furness, who, using the name Roach, had been assigned the unenviable task of living in the neighborhood that harbored the scum and driftwood of London's underworld. Ostensibly, he was one of them, and it was this fact which we had hoped would guide us to the leader of the organization. It took us quite some time to arrive at the dismal, cold-water flat in Limehouse. The fog was very dense, and the street lamps waged a valiant but futile battle against it.
5: You can taste the filthy stuff, sir.
0: Yes, I know. It's a fallacy, Moffat. There's not the slightest similarity to... pea soup. Now, wait a minute. Did you hear something?
5: A foghorn, sir?
0: No. A woman. Sounded as though she were in pain, crying. Although I imagine there's a lot of pain down here, Moffat, and not all physical. Come on. Can you make out the numbers?
5: That was 36 we just passed, sir.
0: Right.
5: Landlord, sir?
0: Yes.
6: Yes?
0: Are you the landlord here?
6: Yes.
0: Scotland Yard.
6: So?
0: We received a report there's been somebody done away with in your building.
6: Done away with? You got the wrong place.
0: Does a man named Jackman live here?
6: Not anymore.
0: Oh?
6: He moved away 2 days ago.
0: I should like to see his quarters, please.
6: You're the police. I got to show you. Upstairs.
0: Would you give me your name, please?
6: Capriles.
0: Do you know where Mr. Jackman went?
6: No.
0: Does anyone else occupy the room now?
6: No.
0: Mr. Jackman moved away 2 days ago and left his clothing?
6: That's right. I wouldn't let him take them. He owed me money for the flat. I told him to pay and I would give his clothes to him. Who tells you this? Somebody dead here.
0: You received a phone call at the yard. It may have been from somebody in the building.
6: Must be a joke. Somebody called to make trouble.
0: How many rooms are there on this floor, Mr. Capriles?
5: three.
0: Mm. And who occupies the one next to Mr. Jackman?
5: Nobody.
0: Oh? How long has it been empty?
5: 2 days ago.
0: What was the man's name?
5: I did not say it was a man.
0: Who was it then?
5: A man.
0: Name?
5: Roach.
0: We'll see his room, please.
5: All right.
0: Your tenants move rather hurriedly and frequently, Mr. Capillus.
5: That's against the law?
0: Not at all. Merely an observation.

0: Mr. Caprilis, you always leave the windows open in your vacant flats?
1: Sometimes. If they smell, I leave them open.
0: And did Mr. Roach, was it, prefer a ladder to the stairs?
1: I was going to paint the building.
2: You've seen enough? Nobody dead in here.
0: I hadn't expected to find anyone dead in here. Had you, Mr. Caprilis? And in here, Mr. Caprilis?
1: Just a girl. You don't have to bother her. She doesn't know anything. She's drunk all the time. Always drunk.
0: You can go downstairs, Mr. Caprilis. I'll see you in a few minutes.
1: You're wasting your time. It was a joke. Nobody dead in here.
0: Keep your eyes open, Moffat. You can watch the front door from the banister. See that nobody leaves.
3: Right, sir.

0: May I speak to you a moment, miss?
1: I'm tired. Go away.
0: It's the police.
1: Wait a minute. I was asleep. What do you want?
0: There are one or two questions I should like to ask. May I come in?
1: Better use the bed. The chair's broke. No, don't use the bed.
0: All right.
1: A friend of mine broke it. Give me this bruise, too. Have a drink? My friend gives me whiskey, too.
0: No, thank you.
1: Gotta use a cup. So I broke the glass. I don't remember when. Yesterday, maybe.
0: Did you know Mr. Jackman along the corridor?
1: Of course I did.
0: When was the last time that you saw him?
1: I don't remember. It was yesterday, maybe. The day before, I don't remember. Sure he won't have a drink? I don't like to drink alone. It's sad. It's lonely.
0: There was a report phoned into Scotland Yard this evening that Mr. Jackman had been murdered here, possibly in his room. Did you hear anything?
1: No. No, I'll never hear anything. I'll just live here. I'm on my own business.
0: Have you been here during the whole evening?
1: The whole evening? Oh, yes, I've been here. I was going out for a bite with my friend. But he didn't turn up. I'm frightened. Go away. Leave me alone.
0: Why are you frightened?
1: You know everything. Everybody. I was going to have a baby once. Died. I wish I'd died too. It's lonely and frightened.
0: There was another man on your floor, Mr. Roach.
1: I didn't know him.
0: I may want to talk to you again. Would you give me your name, please?
1: My name? Glory. Just ask for Glory. Everybody in Limehouse knows Glory.
0: I heard you crying on the street before I came in here. Why have you been crying?
1: Wasn't me you heard. I've got no reason to cry ever. It's a little bit too much to drink. If you're finished, Mr. Policeman, you can go now.
0: Yeah, all right. Will you do this for me? Don't be frightened. I know what has been going on here, and I know how to stop it. Please call me when you feel you can talk. All right. I'll go now.
1: Don't go. Please. Stay here with me. I'm lonely.
0: Here, take this.
1: No, I don't want your money. Not now. Stay with me. That's all. I'm frightened.
0: I'm sorry. If you wish, I'll leave a man outside.
1: Go on. That's right. Get out of it. You make me sick. You're nothing but a dirty copper. You're all alike. Get out!
0: I left the girl who in Somerset or Devon would have been so pretty, but in London's Limehouse was not, but so frightened and unhappy that she had to remain intoxicated to tolerate living. I wondered who her friend was and why he gave her whiskey and where she fitted into the sordid picture of narcotics and murder. I arranged for a constable to stand on guard and return to the yard with Moffat to await further word from our flying squad man, Clive Furness, alias Mr. Roach. The ladder outside his room might have been his means of escape,

0: Beg your pardon, sir.
1: You can go home if you want to, Muffin.
0: No, sir. I'll wait.
1: They were lying. Both of them. The landlord cut Prelis because he knows what's going on, and the girl because she's afraid. But I can't bring either one of them in. We have no proof of either murder or narcotics.
0: What I don't understand, sir, is how they covered the traces of Jackman's murder so quickly.
1: I'm afraid, Moffat.
0: Sir?
1: I wonder... Ah, this may be Furness. Chief Inspector Black. Oh, where? Yes, would you? Man's body has been found in an alley behind the boarding house, Muffin.
0: Oh, sir?
1: Sergeant has the description. Yes, Sergeant.
2: What?
1: Are you sure? Oh. Yes, I see. Yes, I'll come down. Thank you.
0: Well, sir?
1: Not Jackman. But a chap I rather liked. Detective Sergeant Furness. He's been murdered.

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1: Now, the second act of Pursuit of the Limehouse Killers.

0: Well, sir, I don't imagine he suffered much. They had to put him out of the way quickly. They knew we were coming. What about his wife, sir? Are you going to tell her, or will the commissioner?
1: No. I'll tell him of it in the morning. We're going back to the Limehouse.
0: Now, sir? It's almost 3.
1: Would you be able to sleep, Moffat?
0: No, sir. If you don't mind, I'll have a couple of pistols issued.
1: All right, Moffat. I'll meet you at the car.

0: Everything quiet, Constable?
1: Oh, yes, Inspector. No one's gone in, no one's come out.
0: Right. Your relief will be here in about an hour.
1: Thank you, sir.
2: The girl first, sir?
0: Yes, she knows. This time she's going to tell us.

0: Miss? Miss Glory?
1: I got the light, sir.
2: Oh, that's torn it. I should have taken her in before. Come on.

0: Captainess, where is the girl upstairs?
1: How should I know?
0: Up to now, you seem to have been well aware of the movements of your tenants.
1: Maybe she went out. Maybe she likes to walk at night.
0: There is a constable on duty outside. He says that no one left here.
1: Now you think she's dead, like you think Jackman's dead, eh? Look, somebody's playing a joke with you. Nobody's dead here. Why don't you leave me alone?
0: You lied about Mr. Roach.
1: I don't lie.
0: He was found dead tonight in an alleyway near here.
1: So?
0: Mr. Roach is the man who phoned me about Jackman. He used the telephone in this building until tonight he was living here. You've been lying.
1: I don't lie. He moved away 2 days ago. Maybe he come back tonight to see a friend. I'm just the landlord. I don't spy.
2: Let me try, sir. I'm only a sergeant.
0: Moffat, take your hands off him.
2: Sorry, sir.
0: Caprilius, you are to stay here. If you attempt to leave, you'll be placed under arrest immediately.
1: Why should I go away? This is where I live.
0: An investigation of the house showed us that someone had used the skylight leading to the roof in order to escape the building unnoticed. Our case now rested on evidence only the girl could supply. At the yard, I sent out a general alarm for her, and then took to my office couch for an hour or two's rest. When I awoke, the first thing that I did was to go to Detective Sergeant Clive Furness's home. His wife took the tragic news rather wonderfully, and I knew that in their marriage, Furness had been a most fortunate man. When I returned to the yard, I learned that Jackman's body had still not been found. Therefore, I ordered the river police to drag the Thames in an effort to recover it. There was still no word of the girl. I decided to go to Limehouse and try once more to question Caprilus.
1: Why? What questions? I answered last night what you asked. Why?
0: We think that you know what happened to Mr. Roach and to Jackman.
1: Roach, I told you. Jackman moved away 2 days ago. He owed me money, I told you. You don't believe me? Why don't you ask him?
0: Him?
1: Mr. Jackman. He come back this morning, paid his money, I give him the key to his room. There's nobody dead here.
0: He's upstairs. Now?
1: Hmm.

0: As I walked upstairs, I carried with me the sight of his insolent and toothy smile, and the expression in his hard, dark eyes that told me he thought he was making a fool of me and of the Yard. There could be no mistake if it was Jackman. Criminal Records Office had a complete dossier with photographs of him, which I had studied.
1: Yes?
0: Scotland Yard.
1: What?
0: The police.
1: Well, come in. I'll show you.
0: You are Mr. Jackman?
2: Yeah, that's me.
0: What happened to you last night?
2: Last night? It's rather personal, isn't it?
0: Murder is personal, Mr. Jackman.
2: Murder? Oh, I don't follow you.
0: Mr. Roach, your neighbor, called the Yard and stated that you'd been killed.
2: Hey, Dotty. So I look dead.
0: Where have you been?
2: I was asked to leave 3 days ago. Back of funds down. Last night I made a sweep at White City, Greyhound. I paid Mr. Caprillis and I'm back in home, sweet home.
0: You have witnesses to swear to your statement?
2: Well, I can find them if you want.
0: You may have to, Mr. Jackman. Good morning. Before his death, Furness had told us that Jackman was the leader of the narcotics ring. But an arrest on those charges necessitated the discovery of narcotics on the person of the principals, a task which at this point in our investigation seemed to me an impossibility. I determined, therefore, to take grim advantage of the murder of Clive Furness. And if I could find proof, arrest Jackman and Caprillis on that more serious charge. In order to accomplish this, I left instructions with the men guarding the rooming house and returned to the Yard. At 6 o'clock that evening, word came that my plan was succeeding. Jackman and Caprillis had left the house and were being followed by 2 flying squad men. At 8, my phone rang. Yes?
3: Inspector, Sergeant Meston here.
0: Huh?
3: The young woman on the phone wants to speak to someone. Came to see her in Limehouse last night. I think it's your call, sir.
0: Yes, it is, Meston. Put her through.
3: All right, miss.
0: Hello?
4: Are you the one?
0: Miss Glory?
4: Yes, it is you, isn't it?
0: Where are you?
4: I'm at Regent Street, too. They're following me.
0: What happened to you?
4: I ran away because I was afraid. They knew I saw what happened last night. Now they've found me. I'm afraid.
0: Stay where you are. We have men following them. And I'll be there as soon as I can.
4: I came down from the street. They know I'm here. I can't stay. What shall I do?
0: Now, hold on. Moffat, radio cars in vicinity of Regent Street Tube. We found the girl. She's in the station. Jackman and Caprillis followed her, as I thought they would.
5: Right, sir.
4: Inspector, what shall I do? Some shooting.
0: There'll be more help in a minute or two. Now, stay in the light. Stay near to people.
4: You don't understand. I stole it from them, and now they're after me. I'm afraid.

0: Inspector Black?
1: Yes?
0: Inspector Rozelle, sir. We followed them down here. As you said, they led us to the girl. They opened fire, hit one of our men and the girl. We've trapped them somewhere in the tunnel.
1: Where is she?
0: On the seat over there. She doesn't have the narcotics with her. Afraid there's not much we can do for her, sir.
1: See that she gets to the hospital as soon as possible.
0: Yes, sir.
1: Come on, Moffat.
2: They're about 200 yards in, sir. We haven't gone in yet. They're armed.
1: So are we. Men at the other station?
2: Yes, sir. Waiting for guns before they come this way.
1: Right, Constable. Keep the tunnel entrance clear.
3: I imagine they've stopped the train, sir.
1: I hope so. We're in an awkward position if they haven't.
3: Behind that pillar, sir.
1: Yes, yes. Jackman! Capriles! We are armed. We want you for the murder of Clive Furness.

0: Jackman, sir.
1: Muppet.
0: Just my leg, sir. I'll be all right. Be careful, sir.
2: You were a filthy dog, Caprilus. I hope it hurt.
1: I sent Muppet to the hospital in the ambulance that couldn't move the girl. Her spine had been broken. She was dying on a bench in the station, still conscious, and strangely not afraid anymore.
3: Hello.
2: Hello. Can you answer one or two questions for me now?
3: Yes.
2: Why did they kill Mr. Roach? Because they knew he was a policeman?
3: They weren't sure till they set the trap for him.
2: By pretending to kill Jackman?
3: Yes. Hmm. Mr. Roach went to the phone to call someone they listened. Heard him talking to the police. It was Mr. Jackman killed him. I saw it.
2: Why didn't you tell me this before?
3: I was frightened. I stole, you know...
2: Narcotics?
3: Yes. I stole it from them. You'll find it in the mattress of my bed. They said they'd kill me if they found out I stole it. Now they can't.
2: All right. Thank you, Gloria. Don't talk anymore.
3: Mister... In my purse, there's a pound note.
2: Yes?
3: If I die, will you send me some flowers? The sort you'd buy for a girl.
1: I bought her the flowers the next morning, but I couldn't go to her funeral because they buried my friend, Detective Sergeant Clive Furness, that afternoon. Pursuit. And the pursuit is ended.
4: 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John Daner stars as Inspector Peter Black, with Raymond Lawrence as Sergeant Moffat. Also featured in tonight's cast were Peggy Weber, Larry Dobkin, Paul Fries, Jay Novello, Tom Holland, and William Johnstone. Pursuit! 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
7: It's time to join the American Family Robinson again in Centerville. The Save the Herald Society is carrying on its good work. The subscriptions are rolling in. Editor Luke hasn't yet been told of the drive, and he's resigned himself to seeing the Herald cease publication and to see himself a failure. The time's growing short, and now we find Editor Luke coming home, squaring his shoulders and mustering up a smile as he opens the door.
8: Well, hello, Myra.
9: Hello, Luke, dear. Well, how did it go today?
8: Oh, about the same. There isn't much to do.
9: Well, you're home early tonight, anyway.
8: Yes, I guess you'll have to get used to having me home early. And late, too.
9: Well, I won't object to that. It's rather nice having you at home.
8: Well, that's a comfort. You may change your mind when I'm around all the time.
9: I'll do nothing of the sort. Come on in and sit down, Albert.
8: Yeah.
9: Here, let me put your slippers on. You must be tired, dear.
8: Oh, no, not very tired. Where's everybody?
9: Why, they're all out.
8: They seem to stay out most of the time these days. I didn't know my troubles had made me so unpleasant. My family can't stay in the same house with me.
9: Why, Luke, it isn't that at all. They're just busy.
8: Oh, I guess so. Trying to find a place to land after the wreck. Bob and Dick have been avoiding me at the office and here, too.
9: Oh, you're just getting oversensitive, dear. They're not avoiding you deliberately. And you know how much they all love you. All of them.
8: Oh, I suppose they do. In a pitying way.
9: Luke, you mustn't let yourself be discouraged. Everyone thinks you're just as highly of you as they always have. And this is... Well, it's going to turn out all right. Well, maybe the Herald won't have to quit after all.
8: Nothing can change that. The Herald is finished. But that's no reason why I should mope around, I guess. I'm sorry, Mara.
9: Oh, that's better.
8: Yeah.
9: And I'll tell you what. Hmm? There are only two of us for dinner. I'll bring it in here on the tea wagon, and we'll eat it by the fire. Would you like that?
8: Oh, be fine.
9: I'll be back in a jiffy. Want a book to read while I'm gone?
8: No. I want to jot down some ideas I have for a farewell editorial for the last issue.
9: Oh, Luke, don't.
8: Oh, no. I'm not grieving about it. Only my swan song will require some thought.
9: All right. I'll be back in a minute.
8: See. Luke Robinson, editor. The late editor of the late Centerville Herald. My last editorial. Let me see. As we go to press for the last time, the Herald hopes that in these columns you have found some pleasure, some encouragement, a little knowledge of conditions today. With the wolf howling at our door. Aha, the wolf. Hello. Oh, Betty. I began to think you'd moved out of town. Tonight? Why, yes, I'm going to be home all evening. What? Oh, all right, I'll call her. Myra.
9: Who is it, dear?
8: It's Betty.
9: Oh.
8: She seemed disappointed when she found out I was going to be home.
9: Luke Robinson, you're imagining things. You go on out and finish dishing up dinner for me.
8: All right, if you think I can do it.
9: Hello, Betty. Well, what in the world did you say to your father? Oh, well, he's got the idea that none of you like him because you're avoiding him. But of course I know you don't want him to know about the idea, but he doesn't know why. Oh, he's so discouraged, Betty. I'm going to tell him. Let him know that the Herald might be saved. All right, I'll wait. But how can we have a meeting without his knowing? Well, I'll try. But don't let him know you wanted him to go off to bed. Yes, do come over, dear. Yes, we'll be through dinner in a little while. Goodbye.
8: There, I wheeled the thing in here without spilling a drop.
9: Good. You'd make a wonderful waiter. And I will put it right over here.
8: Hey, you know, that's something I might be able to do. Be what? A waiter.
9: Oh.
8: Is Betty coming?
9: Of course. I don't know what in the world made you think she doesn't want to see you.
8: Oh, I don't know. I guess the same thing that makes me think that everybody along the street is pointing me out and saying, there goes Robinson, failure. The man who thought he could run a newspaper.
9: Oh, Luke. Dear, it isn't you who failed, or the Herald. It's just that, well, extra burdens have been placed on you, unfair burdens that you couldn't foresee and prepare yourself for.
8: Oh, I know it, really, but the result's the same. If I could only have held on a little longer, Myra, and taken advantage of the improving business conditions, Why, since the Supreme Court decided that business cannot be held in check by the federal government, only the Herald isn't going to be able to take a new lease on life. Forge ahead. The Herald. Dropped by the wayside. That's what makes it so hard.
9: Well, you can't be so sure that the Herald is out of it. Not until it actually closes up.
8: No, I'm not counting on miracles.
9: You never can tell about miracles. You know, they crop up unexpectedly. Oof. Oh, but there now. Don't think any more about it. Eat your dinner, dear, please. And, tell me about the editorial.
8: Well, I'm going to attempt to sum up my whole experience and all my years of watching the wheels go round. And then I'm going to deliver one final comprehensive piece of advice. My last to the readers of the Herald, and hope that it may help them make sense out of all the confusion that's whirling about their heads.
9: My goodness, that sounds like a tremendous undertaking. Can you do all that in one issue?
8: In half a column. I don't suppose it'll do any good. People don't want to hear advice from a...
9: Luke, don't you dare say that word again. You're not a failure, and you never will be, no matter how many newspapers may be knocked out from under your feet.
8: I stand corrected. It's a pretty simple idea. The whole article will be based on a letter I got from a puzzled reader. Would you like to hear it?
9: But if it doesn't mean your dinner will get cold.
8: The letter says, Dear Editor, I'm a stockholder in a large corporation. The president of the corporation sent me a letter saying that my dividends would be cut on account of increased corporation taxes. He also said that if pending legislation, which would still further increase taxes, were passed, my dividends might have to be dispensed with. Now, my problem is this. My brother claims that the president of the corporation has no business writing that letter, that he's just trying to get out of paying me my dividends so his own income will be increased, and that he's interfering in politics. And why doesn't he stick to his own business? What I want to know, Mr. Editor, is who shall I believe, my brother or the president of the corporation? And it's signed, Puzzled.
9: Well, what's your answer to that?
8: My answer is the advice I've given to readers. The president of that corporation has built up a big, successful business now, hasn't he?
9: Yes. Mm.
8: He couldn't have done it without fair dealing, honesty, and intelligence, could he?
9: No.
8: He couldn't have done it without the help of his stockholders, could he?
9: Why, I suppose not.
8: Then isn't it reasonable to suppose that he has learned by this time just how much taxes affects his business and the welfare of his stockholders? And wouldn't it be his duty to protect his stockholders' interests by telling them what he has learned from experience? They've invested money in his judgment as a good businessman. If he concealed his judgment from them, he couldn't expect them to continue to invest their money in his company. It's his duty to give them the facts relating to their mutual business.
9: Why, yes, dear, that's perfectly obvious. But is that an answer to all the confusion?
8: The principle involved is the answer. If people want to know how to run the business of the country successfully, the answer can be found by asking a man who has

0: The principle involved is the answer. If people want to know how to run the business of the country successfully, the answer can be found by asking a man who has run his business successfully. The same thing applies to everything. If the people want to know how to run the government, follow the outstanding examples of successful government, the Constitution of the United States.
1: Oh, yes. It's simple enough and true enough. In other words, when in doubt, look around for the nearest experienced expert.
0: Exactly. Mm-hmm. If I could only make people realize that that one little formula holds the answer to all our troubles, I wouldn't mind its being my last editorial.
1: Oh, don't call it the last, Luke. Call it the first in a new series.
0: Well, I don't suppose I will be able to stop. I'll probably keep right on writing them, even if they're destined for the fireplace instead of the composing room.
1: Oh, Luke.
0: No. Oh, here they are.
2: Here we are.
0: Betty, Dick, come in, kid. Let me look you over.
1: Oh, dear, now we've dawdled over dinner and we're not half through.
0: Well, take it away. I don't want any more.
2: Why, what's the matter, Daddy? Off your feed?
0: No, I'd rather see you two than eat.
3: A noble view of us. That's a pretty high rating.
0: I've missed you the last few days.
3: Oh, we've been pretty busy, you know.
0: Yeah. Oh, yeah. You've located something? A job for after the Herald goes?
3: Well, I've got a fine prospect. If it turns out, I'll be sitting pretty.
0: Well, that's fine. It seems strange not seeing you around the office, Dick. Not having an office, for that matter.
3: Oh, you'll get used to your new condition. You'll probably like it.
0: Not much chance. A chimney corner never appealed to me.
2: Why, Daddy, you'd make a lovely chimney corner ornament. Mm-hmm. I'd come and polish you off on alternate Thursdays.
1: Now, don't tease him, Betty. He's tired. And he really ought to be in bed.
0: In bed? What in the world are you talking about? I don't want to go to bed, and I love to be teased.
2: Well, you do look awfully tired, Daddy. Huh? Are you sure you're not running a temperature or anything?
0: Oh, good heavens, no. Are you trying to talk me into a decline?
2: Well, you've got to be careful, you know. It's awfully easy to catch things when you're under a strain, and then complications set in.
0: Oh, nonsense. Never felt better in my life, physically.
3: But, you know, that's just the trouble. You get to thinking you can do anything, and the first thing you know, you're cracked.
2: Yes.
0: My sainted aunt. Myra, what's the matter with him? I've never been sick a day in my life. Well, what is all this?
1: Nothing, dear, nothing. They just want to, take care of you.
0: Well, I don't need taking care of them. I don't intend to go to bed. Now you're here, I'd like a chance to talk to you.
2: Oh, I give up. We'll have to wait for Bob anyway. But as soon as he comes, off you go to bed.
0: Wait for Bob? I suppose the family's going to be called to the bedside. I'm not sick, I tell you.
1: Oh, no, dear. She just meant that Bob, he...
3: She meant you ought to see Bob before you go to bed.
0: Well,
1: yes.
0: I'm not going to be chased to bed anyway, but is anything wrong with Bob?
1: Well, I'm afraid there is. He's been mooning around again. He's got that look, you know.
0: Oh.
1: I'm afraid he's in love again.
0: Oh, is that all? That happens every 2 weeks. And it's no good for me to talk to him.
2: No, there's really no point in your waiting up for him, Daddy. If it wouldn't do any good, would it? And, oh, good heavens, Mother. Look, Daddy's face, it's all flushed.
0: Huh?
2: Oh, I'm sure he's got a temperature.
0: I will not be put to bed.
3: Say, there's not a minute to lose. He's getting delirious.
1: Oh, for goodness sakes, children. You'll have him really sick if you keep up.
2: Really sick? Why, Mother, he is really sick, and I'm going to call an ambulance.
0: No, wait. No, don't do that. I'll not go to a hospital, not if I'm dying.
2: Well, if you'll go to bed, I won't.
0: Well, all right. I'll go to bed. Myra, I do feel a little giddy.
1: Now you've done it. You've got him scared sick. Oh, come on, dear. Let me help you up the stairs. You'll be all right in the morning.
2: That was a mean trick. But Daddy is such a tough customer. Gee, Dick, I had to do it.
3: You nearly ruined the whole thing with that crack about waiting for Bob.
2: I know. It just slipped.
1: I'll never forgive either of you for this. That poor man was in a bad state enough over the Herald, and, well, now you've got him to thinking that he's going to die of some strange disease.
2: I'm sorry, darling, but stern measures were required, and he'll get well quick enough tomorrow.
4: Tomorrow?
2: Mm-hmm. And you'll forgive us, too, when you hear.
4: What is it?
3: We've done it.
1: Done what?
3: We've got enough subscriptions and contracts for advertising.
2: Yeah.
3: We counted them up, and we're sure.
2: Uh-huh.
3: And we're going to Mr. Markham for the loan tomorrow.
2: And by this time tomorrow night, we can let Daddy in on it, and the Herald will be saved.
3: Oh, whoa. Now, if Mr. Markham...

0: Kingdom gives us the loan. Well, but we can celebrate this much anyway.
1: Yeah. Oh, children, children.
2: The Save the Herald Society is over the first hurdle. Will they get the loan from Mr. Markham? Join us in our next program and see what happens. Until then, goodbye.

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1: This is the story of a man who never belonged anywhere, whose backyard is the world. A man whose ways of life are the dreams of escape for those who want action but never find it. The man, John Steele, Adventurer.
2: Some of my best friends are behind bars. They were born there. Maybe that's why they live such a long time. They're safer where they are. I'm talking about animals, lions in particular. I have one lion story I call Bwana Simba. I'd like to tell you about it. Me? I'm John Steele. Trademark Adventure. I call this yarn Bwana Simba. It's a title the native boys of Africa give to any white man who shoots a lion fairly and cleanly. It's a gesture of mild respect. Only when they gave Louis Condon the title of Bwana Simba, it meant something else. Louis Condon knew his way around New York City. He boasted he could make or break any political running for any office. The only thing certain about him was he'd made $1 million without breaking his back with hard work. I met him in Africa, in Nairobi, Kenya. Him and his wife. Louis had run true to form. He wanted a beautiful wife, and he looked for her in show business and came up with a real doll named Gwen St. Clair. Gwen was a blonde and gorgeous. The one thing that didn't hit you at first was that she had more depth than any gal with her looks really needed. It was a hot night, just before dinner, when she walked into the cocktail lounge of the Colony Hotel and spoke to me.
3: Mind if I join you?
2: What'll it be?
3: Oh, I don't know.
2: You know your own taste.
3: I sometimes wonder.
2: How about a pink gin?
3: Okay.
2: Johnny.
4: Here he is, Mr. Steele.
2: Scotch and soda for me.
4: Yes.
2: Pink gin for the lady.
4: Oh, yes.
3: You got a match?
2: Sure. Here.
3: Thanks.
2: Where's Louis?
3: Across at the gunsmith.
2: Oh?
3: Buying a couple of rifles.
2: He's going hunting?
3: Yeah.
2: He should have gone with that big safari yesterday.
3: Oh, he says we'll catch up with it.
2: You going along?
3: That's what Louis says.
2: Well, since you're in Africa, you may as well see some of the bush country.
3: I'm scared.
2: You are?
3: Awful scared.
2: Oh, it won't be bad. You'll have some boys with you and a guide.
3: No.
2: No?
3: Some native boys, yeah, but no guide.
2: Well, the boys will know the way to where the safari is.
3: Well, I'm scared, just the same.
4: Oh, here we are, Mr. Steele.
2: Oh, thank you, Johnny. Here, sip this.
3: Thanks.
2: The safari can't be more than 50 miles up country. You'll go by jeep. Why, you'll overtake it in no time at all.
3: Look.
2: Yeah?
3: You were saying last night you're staying here for another 2 weeks.
2: Well, I'm trying to finish a book.
3: Would you go with us?
2: Go with you?
3: Yeah.
2: You don't need me, Gwen.
3: You know this sort of country. Louis doesn't. He doesn't know the first thing about it.
2: It'll make a lot of sense now if you hired a professional guide.
3: Oh, he won't. He thinks he's smart.
2: Well, here he is now.
3: Will you go with us?
2: Look, you're on your honeymoon.
3: Some honeymoon.
2: Easy, easy.
5: It's okay. I turned my back and what happened? I find my bride drinking with another guy. It's okay, Steve. You're all right. Hey, baby, he's okay.
3: Sure, he's okay, Louis.
5: Yeah, drink up, Steve. I'll buy drinks. We'll have champagne.
2: Celebrating something?
5: Sure, I'm going big game hunting, me and Gwen here.
3: Louis.
5: Yeah, baby.
3: Mr. Steele said he'd like to go with us.
5: Yeah?
3: Okay, Louis.
5: Why not, Steele? You want to come along? Okay.
2: Well, are you sure I won't be in the way?
5: Yeah, it'll be okay. More the merrier. Hey, you know all about lions?
2: Nobody knows all about lions.
5: Yeah, that's good. So we'll go lion hunting and find out about them. What do you say, Steele? Want to go along? Sit deep. You and me and Gwen here with a few native boys.
2: When do you want to go?
5: Tomorrow morning.
2: Well, I doubt if you'll get many boys to go at such quick notice.
5: Then we go without them.
2: It has been done, I suppose.
5: This is Louis Condon.
2: Yeah, yeah, I know, I know.
5: Yeah, sure you know, Steele. We get some boys okay. We don't get any, it's still okay.
2: By me, it is.
3: Yeah, I'm glad you're going with us, Mr. Steele.
5: Yeah, watch it, baby. Watch it, huh?
3: What's the matter with you?
5: Yeah, just kidding, baby. Just kidding. You know me.
3: Yeah, I'm beginning to.
2: Suddenly, I didn't mind too much that she'd rope me in on this deal. I was curious. Curious about Louis Condon. I got to wondering how a man like that would behave up in the bushlands. Louis was accustomed to riding roughshod over people back home, and he was a big shot in every accepted sense of the term. We left for the bush the next morning with one boy, all we could get. We traveled in a Jeep type of motor lorry. By midday, we were well out into the plains, and it was hot, about as hot as East Africa can get.
5: Yeah, lousy sun.
3: We should have stayed at the hotel.
5: It's okay.
3: Sure, why not?
5: Yeah, Steve.
6: Yeah, yeah.
5: Is it going to be like this all the way?
6: No, it'll get worse during the afternoon.
5: Yeah?
6: And you better keep your hat on.
5: Yeah.
3: Yeah. You don't make such a fuss, Louie.
5: I got a lot of weight. It gets me.
3: Well, maybe you'll lose a few pounds, huh?
5: Don't make jokes with me, baby.
3: Well, you could lose a few pounds.
5: You could use a few.
3: You complaining?
5: Ah, shut up, baby.
3: Hey, look, Mr. Steele, there's animals over there.
6: Tommy's sort of an antelope.
3: They're cute. They're kind of crazy mixed up, but they're cute.
6: You'll see a lot of things out here. Just keep your eyes open.
5: Hey, Steele.
6: Yeah?
5: I'm bushed. Let's stop someplace.
6: If you want to.
5: There's some trees up there ahead of us.
6: All right, we'll make camp there. You hear that, George? We'll make camp under those trees.
7: Chief, one up.
5: Yeah. Hey, stop this lousy truck for a minute.
7: Chief, one up.
6: What's the matter, Louis?
7: Over there. Wait a minute. I saw something move in that grass.
6: What about it?
7: Some animal, maybe.
6: Why not? Put that rifle down, Louie.
5: Put it down, nothing.
6: Look, there's a law against shooting from a truck. If you must shoot at something, get out of the truck.
5: Okay, okay. I said okay.
3: Well, what do you see?
6: There's something moving in the grass. Some small animal. Hold your fire, Louie.
8: Something moving. An animal.
6: You hear me? Don't shoot.
8: I hit it, huh? Hey, look, a lion. How about that, Steel? One lousy shot and I kill a lion.
6: Yeah. Yeah, you certainly did. A cub, a baby lion. That's what you killed, Louie. A baby lion.
5: Okay, okay, so it's still a lion.
3: A baby lion? And he killed it? You killed it, Louie, you killed it.
7: Ah, buona Simba. Buona Simba.
5: What's that mean? I said, what's it mean?
6: He thinks you're a great lion killer, Louie. He thinks you're a very brave man for shooting a lion cub.
5: Look. Look, Steele, let's not get wise about this. I'm a big man, see? I wouldn't want to get rough.
6: Why not, Louie?
5: Look, pal, I'll shoot what I like. I don't ask, see? I don't ask no punk like you want to. All right, Steele. You want to play rough, eh? I'll teach you, pal. I'll teach you. Now, what's that? Steele, what's that?
6: A lion. Maybe a lioness. Maybe the cub's mother. This is a very unhealthy place to be in, or it will be when she finds a dead cub.
3: It's the mother lion, Louie. I know it is.
5: Okay, okay. Well, let's get out of here, Steele. I said, let's get out of here.
1: The beginning of danger and the peace of the unknown. There's much of these when, in a moment, we hear more in the story of John Steele, Adventurer.
2: Africa is a funny place. Sportsmanship means a lot in a good many places around the world. But in Africa, it's the law. And the law is very simple. You break it, and you go to jail or you're heavily fined. And you don't get your hunting permit renewed. We pushed on. The lioness would find her dead cub, that was sure. If we were around, she'd attack. And someone, me, would have to shoot her in self-defense. And I didn't want to. So we pushed on all that afternoon. Louis was in a cold sweat. Somehow, the mental picture he had of the lioness finding the cub he'd killed scared him. It was close to sundown when we made camp. I chose a spot out in the open, some 15 miles of rough country between us and where the cub had been killed.
7: Buona Simba, oh, Buona Simba, Buona Simba.
8: I said, shut up!
6: Take it easy, Louie.
5: Don't try to make a monkey out of me.
3: Oh, cut it out, will you, Louie?
5: So I kill a lion cub, so what?
6: That boy will have to report it when we get back.
5: Report, who cares?
6: Well, it won't make you popular.
5: Hey, Steele.
6: Yeah?
5: I haven't forgotten.
6: Excuse me now. I'll take a look around.
5: Yeah, I'll settle with that punk.
3: Oh, relax.
5: Don't tell me what to do, baby.
3: It just makes me sick, Louie.
5: What does?
3: I don't know. Maybe I'm crazy, but I keep thinking of that lion that's finding her dead baby.
6: What about it?
3: Animals have got feelings, Louis.
6: Yeah?
3: Sure they have.
6: Forget it.
3: I wish I could. I'm scared, Louis.
6: Yeah, you're always scared, baby.
3: It's so lonely out here. It's just like the end of nowhere.
6: A lousy place.
3: And you wanted to come up here.
6: Yeah, the boys in New York.
3: So...
6: me in Africa, going home without shooting a lion.
3: You could have bought a lion skin in the town.
6: Yeah, yeah, I should have done that.
3: Bugs crawling over everything.
6: Yeah, I got a mind to go back.
3: Suit me fine.
6: Yeah, maybe we'll go back, baby, huh? What's so funny?
3: You.
6: Look.
3: You talk so big, but when the chips are down...
6: Look, baby, don't get me riled up, huh?
3: I don't know. I was just thinking, that's all.
6: Thinking what?
3: About you and me. It's so funny.
6: You did okay, baby.
3: Sure.
6: Three mink coats, flashy apartment on Fifth Avenue with a limousine to take you shopping.
3: Me, who never had anything.
6: Yeah, remember that.
3: That's what I mean. It's funny. You know something, Louie?
6: What?
3: You know what I see when I look at you?
6: Yeah, what?
3: All I see is three mink coats.
6: What's so bad about that?
3: It's funny, that's all. I ought to see something else when I look at the guy I marry. Louie.
6: Well?
3: I don't love you. Sure, I married you, but I don't love you.
6: Yeah, this stinking heat, and you want to start an argument?
3: Me? Out here in Africa yet with big Louie Condon. That's a laugh, you know?
6: Listen, you dumb...
3: Did you hear that?
6: Lousy lion, huh? That was a lion, wasn't it?
3: I don't know. How should I know? It sounded like one. Maybe it's the mama lion, you know, the cub you killed.
6: What are you trying to do, baby? What are you trying to do? You're trying to scare me, huh? Look, Louie don't scare.
3: Why wouldn't you be scared? I'd be scared if I thought that lioness had followed us up here.
6: Followed us? You're crazy.
3: I didn't say it had followed us, did I? I just said I'd be scared if I thought so. Gee, you certainly like to twist words around, Louie.
6: Still?
9: Yeah?
6: What do you think?
9: About what?
6: That lion just now.
9: Well, this is lion country.
6: Yeah, you don't think it could have been that one we heard this morning?
9: You mean the cub's mother?
6: Be crazy, huh?
9: We're 15 miles from where that happened.
6: Yeah, she couldn't have followed us, could she?
9: Could have, I suppose.
6: Steele, this isn't funny.
9: Listen. There may be 20, 30, even 50 lions in this neighborhood. Why should the one we just heard be the same one of this morning?
6: Yeah. They all sound alike, huh? Listen, you!
9: Let him alone. George, put some more wood on the fire and cut out the nonsense, you hear me?
4: Oh, yes,
6: one up. Yeah, she seemed closer that time.
9: Don't worry, you're going to hear that all night and worse. You'll hear screaming, a leopard killing a monkey, all sorts of sounds. Just don't take any notice. It happens every night. Get some sleep. We ought to make an early start in the morning if we're going to overtake that safari. I'll have George put up the tent for you.
3: Where'll you sleep?
9: Well, right here on the ground sheet by the fire. I'm used to the open.
3: We should have brought along another tent.
6: Steve?
9: Yeah?
6: What about somebody keeping watch?
9: I'll take turns with George.
6: Okay.
9: Don't you worry about it. Don't worry about that either.
6: When?
3: Gee, can't you go to sleep?
6: I've been lying here listening.
3: So let me sleep.
6: This lousy tent, I can't breathe.
3: Oh, Louie, please.
6: How can you sleep?
3: I would if you just let me.
6: Let's go back, baby. Let's go back to town, huh?
3: Yeah, tomorrow morning.
6: No, tonight.
3: Are you crazy or something? Oh, quit waking me up, will you?
6: I'll blow my top if I stay here. What was that?
3: Oh, how should I know?
6: I'll show you. I'll show all of you. I'm going back. Tonight. Understand? Tonight!
9: What's the matter, Louie? Can't sleep?
6: Nah.
9: Don't walk too far out of camp.
6: I want to smoke.
9: I had cigarettes here.
6: Nah. I got my own on the truck. I'll get him.
9: What the...
10: Hey, Louie! What are you doing? Louie, come back here!
6: I'm trying to steal our blaster! One hand, see? I can drive with one hand! Go on, get back or I'll blast you with the rod!
10: Louie, come back here!
11: You go crazy and hit, Warner?
9: Something pretty close to it. No use trying to catch him.
11: Where he go?
9: Back to town. That's my guess.
11: He gonna get lost, Buona. He not gonna find his way back. He go run and run in circles.
9: Oh, the trail's pretty clear.
11: He crazy fella, all right.
9: His wife must be asleep.
11: Oh, he go tell her?
9: No point in telling her until morning, anyway.
11: We go back in morning, Buona?
9: Yeah, we go back. And it's gonna be a long trek, George. Come on, George. The lioness was backing away from the tent, probably startled by the girl's screams. The animal was a beauty. In the moonlight, she seemed the color of pale gold. The moment she spotted George and me, she sprang towards the bush. I did take aim, but I didn't fire. Why? Maybe because she'd done no harm. Maybe because she was a female. Maybe because she was so beautiful. There could have been another reason. Here, it's all right, Mama. She's gone.
12: I woke up and I could hear something sniffing about just outside the tent. And then all of a sudden it poked its head under the tent and looked right in.
9: George, there's a bottle of brandy in my duffel bag. Get it, will you?
12: Yeah, Buona, I get... It poked its head right in the tent and it looked around. It was looking for Louie. It was looking for Louie. I know it was. I felt it. It didn't even take any notice
9: there,
12: of me.
9: Right, come on, take it easy. Take it easy.
12: You don't understand what I'm trying to tell you. Look, look, now listen, will you? I know what I'm talking about,
9: yeah,
12: Mr.
9: Yeah.
12: Steele. I could feel it. That animal was looking for Louie. Not me. Not anybody else. Just Louie.
1: Suspense and action. One leads to the other. And the result we'll hear in a moment with the climax of another adventure with John Steele.
9: I don't know. I've lain awake nights trying to figure it out. Maybe the lioness sniffing around Gwen's tent that night was the mama of the cub Louie had killed. I don't know. Anyway, it took George, the native boy Gwen, and me 2 days to get back to town. It was night when we reached the hotel. Louie was there. I didn't want to see him. Gwen had to. She was his wife.
13: Okay, okay, okay. I killed a cop. So what? Do I get indicted by a grand jury for it? What is this, anyway? Now, look. That's crazy. It's crazy. You hear it?
14: I heard something.
13: Like a lion.
14: You get lions on the brain.
13: Yeah, it'd be crazy.
14: Sounded like it was outside in the garden.
13: Nothing out there. Where are you going?
14: Down to the bar. I need a pick-me-up.
13: That guy Steele, he's down there waiting for you.
14: And why should you care? You left me with him up there in the jungle, didn't you?

0: No joking, Mr. Steele. I tell you, it was a lion we heard just then. Could have been. Wouldn't be the first time one came in as close to town as this. We had one come right into the hotel gardens last year.
1: Well, there's no reason why not, Johnny. This hotel is on the edge of town. Just step outside the grounds and you're practically in the bush country.
0: You see out that window, Mr. Steele? Lots of men looking for it. Mm-hmm. We've got a lion here, all right.
1: It'd be fantastic if... hello, Gwen.
2: Hiya, Mr. Steele. Hi, John.
0: Evening, Mrs. Conlon. What'll it be?
2: My regular, I guess. Pink chin, huh?
0: All right.
3: It is Juan.
1: Well, so what? They sometimes wander this way. It's nothing to be alarmed about. Somebody sees the lion on one of the lower roofs.
3: It's her.
1: No, Gwen.
3: And Louie's upstairs alone. The windows are open.
1: Well, if it'll make you feel better, let's go up to her.
3: It's her, I know it. She followed us back. She knew we'd take her to where Louie was. I just know it.
0: Mrs. Conlon, you'd better drink this. You need it.
3: No. Mr. Steele, shall we go?
1: Sure. We'll go, Gwen.
3: They're shooting at her.
1: Outside in the grounds. Let's go upstairs.
3: I got an awful feeling, Mr. Steele.
1: Gwen, you're just building something up in your mind.
3: No, it's a feeling. You know what I mean. I get awfully strong feelings. Somebody once told me I was psychic. Do you think I could be?
1: Yeah, you could be.
4: It's in the room. It's in the room.
1: All right. The door's closed.
4: It's her, Steele. It's her.
3: You see, Mr. Steele, she's found where Louis is.
1: Go on back. I'll see if anything's in the room.
3: Don't you open that door.
1: Okay. But let me listen a while outside of it.
3: Do you hear anything inside?
1: No, not a thing.
3: For me?
1: I'll open the door a couple of inches.
3: Be careful, huh?
1: Yeah, very. There's nothing here. The chair under the window has been knocked over. Well, I guess Louie did see the lion.
3: She's gone, huh?
1: Well, she's not in this room. The bedroom door is closed. So she's not in there.
3: It's crazy, isn't it?
1: By this time, several search parties were forming. The rest of the hotel guests jammed the cocktail lounge for safety. A few of the old hands, myself included, spread out through the grounds, singly, armed with high-powered rifles. Singly, did I say? I was wrong. I had Gwen with me. I couldn't get rid of her. The whole thing seemed to fascinate her.
3: Not a sign, huh?
1: I should go inside.
3: I couldn't.
1: No, I guess not.
3: I'm not really scared for myself or anybody else except Louis.
1: You're quite convinced, huh?
3: I know what I'm talking about.
1: That animal could be 5 miles away from here by now. It just wandered into the hotel grounds, got confused, she's scared, and ran off.
3: Mr. Steele, I don't believe it. One of the men saw her. A lioness, a young one, light-colored. It must be the same one.
1: Keep still.
3: You see something?
1: I'm not sure.
3: Where? Whereabouts?
1: Across there, this side of the hotel garages.
3: An animal?
1: Could have been a big dog.
3: Could have been, maybe.
1: Don't move. I'll make a sound.
3: On the road!
1: You stay here.
3: It's her! And she's got somebody. A man. She's dragging him along the road.
1: There you are.
3: It's Louie. She's got Louie. I know she has.
1: I can't shoot from this distance. The light's too uncertain. I might hit Louie.
3: She's seen us. She's looking back at us.
1: I'm going to try and get closer to her.
3: She found Louie. I know she would.

0: It was a clean shot, just one. The animal sank to the ground dead. I had to do it. She'd have been hunted anyway until she was killed. Louis was in bad shape. She'd mauled him, but she hadn't killed him yet. My shot brought everybody to the scene, and Louis was rushed to the hospital. Gwen and I went there, and we waited.
1: He's awful sick, huh?
0: Yeah, and he's had a bad scare, too.
1: Poor guy.
0: Mm-hmm.
1: But now you know, don't you, Mr. Steele?
0: Know what?
1: It was the same lion. We saw her. It was the same one. She followed us 50 miles to find Louis.
0: No, Gwen, I don't really think she was the same one. Just a queer coincidence, that's all.
1: Oh, Mr. Steele, you know different. You just don't want to admit it.
0: We'll never know, Gwen.

0: You're taking a standby for adventure with John Steele. And in a moment, John Steele returns with more of his story.
1: This is John Steele. Be around next week, huh? And remember, adventure is where you find it. But don't look for it. It may find you.

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1: If you're paying this kind of money for a car, you'd want it to have a touch of style, legroom, four doors, and all that. 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

0: 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Captain Midnight, brought to you three times each week by the Skelly Oil Company, Skelly Jobbers and Dealers. But first, fellas and girls, I have a confession to make. The other night, when I first told you about the sensational new free offer we're making on this program, I'd never actually seen Captain Midnight's big three-color airline map of the United States that we're offering free to every member of the 1940 Flight Patrol. But today, I saw it. And say, fellows and girls, let me tell you, it's a beauty. Why, it's so exciting and interesting and packed full of important information about aviation that I simply can't tell you what a big thrill I know it will give you. You see, this is not an ordinary map. It's something absolutely new and different from anything you ever saw. It's never been published before in this form, and it's not for sale anywhere. It's printed in three beautiful colors, and it's big. It's 11 inches high and 17 inches wide, and it comes to you absolutely flat, without any folds or wrinkles in it, so you can put it right up on the wall and keep it that way. Now, here's what it contains. First, there's the official airline map of the United States, showing every major airline in America just where they fly, what cities they serve, and all about them. By just glancing at this map, you can tell the names of all the airlines flying in and out of any important city in the United States. But that isn't all. Around the edge of the map, there are pictures and descriptions of the most popular commercial transport planes in use today. Gee whiz, just think of all the things you can learn about aviation every time you look at this beautiful big wall map. Believe me, folks will know you really are interested in aviation when they hear you tell all about the airlines of the United States. But now listen, here's how to get your very own airline map of America absolutely free. 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Now, don't put it off. Stop in tonight or tomorrow for sure. And now to Captain Midnight. Chuck Ramsey and his friend, Frank Crane, you remember, are in the power of Ivan Shark, who is taking them on a secret flight. Meanwhile, Captain Midnight and his friends are doing all they can to get a clue as to Chuck's whereabouts. It is now noon on the day following Chuck's disappearance. Captain Midnight, Major Steele, and Steve Donovan are seated in the pilot's room of the Southwest Airlines Administration Building at Ridgeville Airport. They're gathered round a small table on which is spread out a large map. Listen as Major Steele says,
1: "Well, what are your plans, Captain? What do you want to do?"
2: "Well, now, here's the way I look at it, Major. Shark's got a 24-hour start on us, and we think he's flying northwest. At least, that's the direction he was flying when he was last seen. But we have no proof that he continued on that course indefinitely. He may have doubled back over Mexico. He could have gone in almost any direction. Now, it'd be very foolish to start flying with the meager information we have."
3: "I guess you're right, Captain. But, gee, I sort of hate to sit here doing nothing."
2: "That's where you're wrong, Steve. We aren't idle. We're making preparations for the future. And if my theory is right, Ivan Shark will get in touch with me here."
1: "Well, if he does communicate with you..."
2: "Then I'll be ready to act at once. Now, for that, I've got to have a fast plane."
1: "Well, I talked to the Spartan factory a little while ago."
2: "Yes?"
1: "They have a special job ready, which you can have at once."
2: "How many passengers?"
1: "Six."
2: "Good. How fast?"
1: "Especially streamlined, and we'll do close to 250.
2: "All right. I'll take it."
3: "Well, do you want to go up and take delivery there?"
2: "No, Steve. I'd rather stay here on the chance of hearing something from Shark."
1: "Well, we'll go up and get it for you."
2: "Yes, that's what I'd like to have you do. Steve, can you get the use of the ship?"
3: "Oh, you bet I can. Fast four-passenger cabin job."
2: "Good. Send your Paredes nephew Pablo with you and introduce him to Captain Balfour of the Spartan Flying School. Ask Captain Balfour, as a personal favor to me, to see that the boy gets started right."
3: "Okay.
2: I'd like to go up with him myself, but Chuck's disappearance has made that impossible.
1: Well, I'll have a talk with Captain Balboa myself, Captain.
2: Oh, good, Major. Now, there's one thing more. Mrs. Donovan has received a very urgent message from her sister at Dallas. His sister is very ill, and Mrs. Donovan feels that she should go to her at once.
1: Well, that's easily done. Dallas is almost on our course to Tulsa.
2: Yes, I know that. You can drop Mrs. Donovan off at Dallas and then continue on to Tulsa.
1: What about Patsy?
2: Well, you wouldn't have room for her in the plane anyway, and Mrs. Donovan has consented to let Patsy stay with Steve. Patsy knows Chuck so well that it's quite possible she can be of some real assistance to us in our search for him.
3: Oh, you bet she can. You know, she's a pretty smart kid, even if she is my sister.
1: Well, I think we'd better get started at once, then. We ought to get back here just as quickly as we can.
2: Yes. I'd like to have you back here as soon as you can get here. Because no one knows what may happen in the next few hours.
3: Well, come on, Major. Let's get going.
0: And at the same moment, Ivan Shark's large bimotored plane is taking off from a lonely field over 1,000 miles to the northwest. The criminal himself is at the controls, and in the co-pilot seat is his daughter, Fury Shark. Listen as Ivan Shark says,
4: I should like to make one more landing, Fury, before we leave the United States and enter Canada. Then my plans will be complete.
5: I think you are very foolish, Father, to have taken Chuck Ramsey and the boy Crane with us. What possible good can come of it?
4: More good than you have dreamed of, my dear. I tell you that at last Captain Midnight has played into my hands. He will trouble us no more.
5: Now you are getting soft, Father. You are very foolish indeed to accept Captain Midnight's word, even if he should give it to you.
4: Ah, you do not know what you are saying, Joey. Captain Midnight is not like you or me. He has a chaotic idea of something called honor. Once he has given his word, he will not break it.
5: And you really think that in order to get Chuck Ramsey back safely, Captain Midnight will give you his word of honor not to bother you again?
4: That is exactly what I believe, Joey. He would do anything for Chuck Ramsey.
5: But how do you propose to communicate with him? Don't forget, Father, Captain Midnight is no fool. If he can find us and rescue Chuck Ramsey without giving his word of honor, he will do so.
4: I have thought of all that, my dear. After I have made another landing, we will fly to our old hideout in Canada. But I will make it impossible for Captain Midnight to discover the location.
5: And still communicate with him?
4: Most certainly, my dear. It will be very easy. In fact, I relish the days ahead of us very much, because I will be embarked on a battle of wits between Captain Midnight and myself. But this time, I will hold the advantage once and for all.
5: All I can say is this, my dear father. Do not underestimate Captain Midnight.
4: Have no fear, my dear. I do not underestimate him.
5: But how will you communicate with him without his knowing where we are?
4: I have it all worked out. At our next landing, I will send a telegram to him, sounding him out. This telegram will be sent from some other point far from this part of the country.
5: Through some of our friends, I suppose.
4: Certainly. You can see how easy that will be.
5: Yes. And that will certainly give Captain Midnight no clue to our whereabouts. But how will you have Captain Midnight communicate with you?
4: Ah, my dear. That is the best part. Captain Midnight has a certain wavelength which he always uses. I will tell him to reply to me by radio on that wavelength at certain times. From then on, our communications to each other will always be by radio. And each time I transmit to him, it will be from a different place.
5: Very good, Father. Very good.
4: I will only give him so much time to come to an agreement with me. If he does not give me his word, much as I regret it, Chuck Ramsey and young Crane will have to be liquidated.
5: Yes, Father. And we must not hesitate when the time comes.
4: There shall be no hesitation, my dear. It shall be done and done quickly. Then we will leave for another part of the world.
5: I am very curious, Father, to see how this struggle with Captain Midnight will come out. I do not believe he will make the bargain with you. but we shall see.
4: Yes, Fury. We shall see. We shall see.
0: Hours have passed, and our scene changes to Ridgeville Airport. It is now late in the evening, and Captain Midnight is talking to Patsy Donovan. A plane has just landed and is taxiing toward them. Let's listen as Patsy says.
6: It is Captain Midnight. I'm sure it is.
2: Yes, it looks like a spot, all right, Patsy. I guess it must be Steve and Major Steele.
6: Isn't it a beauty? Gosh, look at those trim lines. I'll bet it can sure make time.
2: Well, it must have made time to allow Major Steele and Steve to get here this quickly.
6: Why, look, Captain Midnight. Yeah? I only see one person in the cockpit. Maybe it isn't Steve and Major Steele after all.
2: Oh, I'm sure it's a Spartan, Jesse. It has a Spartan line. It's a six-passenger cabin plane. Well, we'll find out in a second.
6: It is, Steve. I'm sure it is. But I don't see Major Steele.
2: Yes, that's Steve, all right. I wonder what could have happened to Barry.
6: Hey, Steve! Steve, here we are. Where's Major Steele?
7: Hi there, Patsy. Hello, Captain Midnight.
2: Glad to see you back, Steve. Where's Major Steele?
7: Just a second. I'll be with you. I shut off the gas. I texted up in the engine. I'll conk out any second.
2: Right.
6: That's strange. I wonder why Major Steele didn't come back. I wonder if something's gone wrong.
2: No, I don't think so, Patsy.
6: Well, there. Steve will be with us in a second.
2: Yes. Where's Major Steele, Steve?
3: Well, when we got to Tulsa, Major Steele found an important message waiting for him from Washington.
2: Yes?
3: He took the first airliner out of Tulsa headed east. He said he'd get in touch with you later.
2: Oh, I see. I guess something very important must have come up. Well, it can't be helped. We'll fight this thing through ourselves.
3: Say, have you heard anything from Chuck?
2: No. Not a word, Steve. And I'm not surprised at that. Undoubtedly, Shark has certain plans. Certain precautionary measures which he has to take.
3: Yes, I guess you're right, Captain. Well, what do you think I better do? Shall I put the Spartan into the hangar? I can't leave it out here very long.
2: No, wait. I was just thinking, Steve. I'll tell you what I think.
8: Captain Albright. Telegram for Captain Albright.
6: Listen. Did you hear that?
8: Captain Albright. Telegram for Captain Albright.
3: Hey, that's the kid from the airport telegraph office.
9: Hey, kid. Here's Captain Albright.
10: Okay. Are you Captain Albright, sir?
2: Yes, I'm Captain Albright.
10: Here you are, sir. Sign here.
2: There you are, son.
10: Oh, thanks an awful lot, sir.
6: Is it news of Chuck?
2: Yes. Just as I suspected. It's signed, Ivan Shark.
11: Well, Ivan Shark has made the first move in his battle of wits with Captain Midnight. It's now up to Captain Midnight to make the second. But what will Captain Midnight's move be? Thrilling adventures are ahead. Don't miss them. Tune in to Captain Midnight. 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So Ivan Shark has actually sent a message to Captain Midnight. What does it say? And will this prove the means whereby Captain Midnight can finally capture Shark and rescue Chuck? Be sure to listen Monday. Until then, this is Don Gordon, your Skelly Man, saying goodbye and happy landing!

0: Whenever men gathered around the campfire in the early years of the western United States, stories were told of the masked rider of the plains. And these stories have been handed down through the generations. At a time when only brave men could survive, no one could match his courage. At a time when a man's life often depended on the quickness of his draw and the straightness of his shooting, no one could equal the Lone Ranger for speed or accuracy. Return with us now to those thrilling frontier days. From out of the past come the thundering hoofbeats of the great horse Silver. The Lone Ranger rides again.
1: Come on, Silver! We're on the trail of Whip Tiber! Hail, Silver! Hail!

0: Kurt Savage was not only the sheriff of Wolfhead County, but was also one of its wealthiest ranchers. His wife had died years before, leaving him with two children, Sally, now aged 20, and Philip, a young man of 23. Both children were well-educated, having been sent to schools in the East. But while Sally, upon her return to the West, was liked by everyone, Philip found himself heartily detested. As our story opens, we see him leaning against a corral at the rear of his father's ranch house. Kurt is facing him, and...
1: Philip.
2: Yes?
1: I'd like to talk with you.
2: Anything in particular?
1: Yes.
2: Yes?
1: You.
2: I see.
1: You're a loafer.
2: Am I?
1: I spend money on you hoping to get a man for a son, and all I get's a dude. You won't work on the ranch. You won't work for anybody else. You've just been sitting around spending my cash.
2: What money of yours have I been spending?
1: Well, you would have spent it if I'd have given it to you.
2: I have money of my own. The money Mother left me. I've never asked you for a penny since you paid for my education.
1: Well, that ain't what's important.
2: Then what is?
1: The way folks are talking. The way they're saying you're just a stuck-up good-for-nothing. They ain't got the backbone of a jellyfish nor the gumption of a jackrabbit. They're saying...
2: One moment.
1: Well?
2: I'm not sure I understand you. Are you trying to tell me you disapprove of what you call my lack of gumption? Or is it that you resent your friends in the county mentioning it?
1: The first, of course.
2: Oh, I wasn't sure. Go on.
1: Well, that's it.
2: Nice day. Fish ought to be biting. I think I'll saddle up Ginger.
1: You hold on.
2: Yes?
1: You ain't taking one step before we settle this.
2: Settle what?
1: Blast you and that slick tongue of yours. It's the only thing they seem to teach you back east. How to talk smart, Alec, to your paw.
2: Wait, Father. I didn't mean any disrespect. It's just... Well, it's just that I don't see the good of discussing something that we can't agree on. You think I'm lazy. I'll admit it's looked that way, but I'm not. One of these days, I'll find the thing I wish to do and do it. Until then, I don't see the point in changing my behavior just to change the opinion of your friends.
1: Oh, you don't figure what my friends think counts for anything, eh?
2: Not when they're mistaken.
1: Mistaken? You know what they're saying?
2: It's no great secret.
1: They're saying you might just as well turn around and head back east. Because a lily-fingered hombre like you ain't man enough to hold his own in these parts.
2: Oh, I'm a pretty fair horseman.
1: There were never a man of our family that wasn't. You come by that natural.
2: So I get no credit for it, huh?
1: Being able to sit a saddle don't make a man. What can you do that's needed here in the West? You can't handle a rope or a gun?
2: You sure I can't?
1: Oh, you fancy yourself, eh? You see that sapling over there? Let's see you hit it.
2: I'll do better than that. I'll aim for the lowest branch to the right there. Not bad, huh?
1: Well, I'll be.
2: Now the one just above it. How's that?
1: Where'd you learn to shoot like that? Oh,
2: I don't know.
1: I wish my deputies could do as good. That's it. I could deputize you. You don't like ranching, but maybe
2: no,
1: you would.
2: No, thanks.
1: Oh, I get it. Shooting at a target's one thing, but facing a man's another. Ain't got the gumption for it, eh?
2: No.
1: Then what good are you?
2: I don't doubt what I could shoot it out with anyone if there were reason for it. It isn't that. It's simply that I feel rather sorry for those poor devils on the dodge. Every man's hand turned against them. Never a time when
1: you
2: they
1: can... You mean to stand there and tell me you're sympathizing with crooks?
2: Outlaws are just fellows who've been found out. How many of the so-called respectable ranchers around here, your friends, who didn't get their start by borrowing their neighbor's calves? How many?
1: Oh, I suppose Whip Tiber's just a poor, deserving fellow that's had hard luck, huh?
2: I've never met the fellow.
1: You'd better steer clear of him. He'd take a dude like you and break him in two.
2: Perhaps.
1: You couldn't even handle Mace Franklin.
2: Mace? Don't tell me he's on the dodge. Why, Mace and I were good friends when we were youngsters.
1: And now he's Whip's right-hand man.
2: Sally used to think Mace was just about right.
1: She still does.
2: Does she? Good for her. But I didn't know it.
1: There's a lot of things going on around here that you don't know about. Did you know your sister'd been meeting Mace in the sly?
2: She...
1: Ain't funny. I'm putting a stop to it. You could help if you had the nerve.
2: Nerve?
1: They've been meeting down near old Jessup's mill. Heard about it yesterday. Well, Mace will be there tonight. And so will I with a posse.
2: A posse? For one man?
1: He'll kill to keep from being captured.
2: I see.
1: Well, you got the nerve to join us, or ain't you?
2: Oh, I don't think I'll be needed.
1: That's enough. I'm finished with you. From now on, you can go your own way in your own fashion. Don't think I don't mean it. Either you join me and my men tonight, or you ain't no son of mine.
2: Not for me. But maybe I will be there.

0: That evening, a young woman rode down the little-used trail that led to Jessup's mill. The girl wore a shawl over her head, and she kept the shadows as much as possible. But finally, when the trail opened on the clearing in front of the mill, she reined in her mount.
1: Whoa, whoa, boy, whoa.
2: Sally.
1: No, Mace, no.
2: But...
1: Oh, I'm frightened.
2: Frightened, honey? Why? What's there to be scared of?
1: Mace, we can't go on meeting like this. We just can't. Sooner or later, we...
2: Yeah?
1: Well, we might as well face it. As long as we keep meeting each other, you're in danger. Some days my father's going to learn of it, and then...
2: And then what?
1: You'll be caught. Prison.
2: It's pretty tough, ain't it, Sally? Liking a feller on the wrong side of the law.
1: You're not bad.
2: I'd have a mighty big job on my hands convincing your pa that.
1: But you're not. It's that awful whip Tiber, the things he makes you do.
2: It won't always be so.
1: Mate, why don't you forget?
2: What, finding out who killed my brother?
1: Yes.
2: No, Sally. I'll play the hand the way she lays. I know as sure as I'm standing here with you that Whip will tell how Fred got killed. He knows who done it and why. And someday he'll tell me. But first, I got to get his confidence. He still suspicions I joined up with his gang for some other reason than the easy money.
1: But what if it turns out that it was Whip himself who murdered Fred?
2: Then I'm making him pay.
1: No, Mace. They say no man's ever been able to get the best of him. He's a killer, Mace. He loves to kill. It's in his blood. You'd be no match for him.
2: I should let him go if he done it.
1: It's the law's place to punish.
2: Mm-hmm. But not meaning to belittle your pa. It's plain enough that Whip's a sight too big for the law around here. No, Sally. It'll have to be done my way.
1: And afterward?
2: Well, then I'll come for you, and we'll get hitched and settle down somewheres where I ain't never been heard of.
1: I'll go, Mace. I'll go anywhere you say.
2: Sally, you're a straight and... What's that?
1: Just your horse.
2: Blaze, don't make no noise. Listen, there's a reason.
1: But I...
2: Get back. Back here behind me.
1: I...
2: Back, I tell you.
1: You see anything?
2: Quiet. There's somebody.
1: Don't draw.
2: I ain't going to be took.
1: Please.
2: There he is.
1: No, you can't.
2: Let go my arm.
1: Please.
2: Ah, Mace, you fool. Put down that gun.
1: Phil.
3: Oh, gosh, quiet, both of you. Listen to me.
1: How did you know
3: If you don't want Dad to catch Mace, listen.
1: Dad?
3: Phil, you mean...
4: I mean this place is surrounded. I had to swim the river to get here.
2: And you came here to warn me?
4: You and I were always good friends, Mace. I'm not particularly anxious to see my friends caught by the law. But this isn't the time for talking. You've got to do as I say.
2: Yeah?
4: Get to your horse. Sally and I'll ride double. Mine's on the other bank.
1: And
4: make for the river. It's our only chance.
0: Two horsemen were following a trail parallel to the river. Suddenly, the man astride the great white stallion held up a commanding arm.
5: Oh, Silver. Oh, fella.
6: Oh, Scout.
5: Oh. We've overrun the trail, Santa.
6: There, Klein. You see it?
5: You can still make it out?
6: Then
5: you'd better take the lead. We'll go more slowly. I think Whip has discovered we're following. From now on, he'll try to hide his sign. Let's go. What's that?
6: They're trouble.
5: Those shots came from the other side of the river.
6: You look.
5: Trying to cross the river above us there.
6: Other fella try stopping.
5: Come on, Silver.
6: Get him up, Scout.
5: Come on.

0: posse had emerged from hiding, and the sheriff in the lead raced across the clearing, firing and shouting as they ran.
1: They're headed for the river! Cut him off!
2: Tom, get him! Watch out for the girl! Just aim for the one in the lead. That's me!
1: You fools, you're letting him get away! Hold on! Hold on there!
2: They won't turn back.
3: Come on, Silver! Hurry, old fellow!
4: Hey, look at there.
5: What, sir?
4: Horsemen.
2: Where'd they come from?
4: They must have been following the other bank.
2: Say, can you make them out? Ain't the one of them masked?
1: He is.
2: He's helping Mason, your girl, out of the river. Yeah, and who's the third and swam it? I thought just Mason and Sally would be here.
4: Whoever he is, we got him to thank for Mace getting away. He must have warned him somehow.
1: If that was Whip, or...
6: He warned.
2: You get a look at him, Sam?
4: Was it Whip?
6: No.
1: Well, who was it? You know, speak up.
6: You sure you want me to, Sheriff?
1: Why wouldn't I?
6: You maybe won't like it.
1: I said speak up.
2: Yeah. What in the dickens you making so much out of it for?
6: Oh, I just thought the sheriff wouldn't care to know that kid of his he sent east turned out and out bad.
1: Just what do you mean by that?
6: It was Phil warned him.
2: Phil?
1: No.
6: I seen him. Got a good look at his face just before he hit the river.
2: Golly.
1: By heavens, Sam, if you're lying.
6: Think I am? Ever see this?
1: What's that?
6: Here. Take a look at it. Take a good look.
1: Phil's watch. The watch I gave my son on his birthday.
6: No, it was laying on the bank. Must have been thrown from his pocket when he was laying low again in the saddle.
4: Is it really his, Sheriff?
1: Yeah.
6: So your kid turned out outlaw, huh, Sheriff? Threw in with Mason, Whip, and them other crooks.
1: My son. Outlaw.
6: Of course, I suppose if we ever catch up with that gang, you'll be wanting us to leave Phil out of the shooting.
1: Shut up! And this ain't easy to say. Phil's the first of the men folks of my family to go bad. But always recollect this. A crook's a crook, whatever his name. You're a lawman. Forget he's my kin. If you meet, shoot him on sight.
4: All right, if you say so, sir.

0: Now to continue our story. The Lone Ranger led the three young people whom he had met escaping from the posse to a secluded spot, and there made camp. He listened to the story of each in turn, and then...
1: Sally, you'd better be getting back to your home.
2: Oh, I can't go back. I'm staying with Mace. We'll get married now. We won't wait. We can go away and...
3: No, Sally. The masked man's right. There ain't but the one thing for you to do.
2: Father. Father will never forgive me.
4: Sally, he'll forgive you like a shot. As far as he's concerned, you could burn down the ranch house, and he'd just say someone must have made you do it.
2: But you, Phil...
4: I think I'll stay with Mace. It'll be more fun. Don't worry about me.
1: Get Sally's horse, Teller.
5: Me got him.
2: Oh, I feel as though I've got you in trouble. You, Mace, and Phil, and now I'm running away.
5: Oh, you're talking foolish. What trouble am I in that I won't in before? The law ain't hunting me any harder now than it was then, is it?
4: And as for me, Sally, I think if this hadn't happened, Dad was getting ready to throw me off the place anyhow.
1: Tonto will ride back with you. You'll be safe.
5: Me go along. Here, Scout.
4: Into the saddle with you.
2: You get word to me, both of you. You let me know what happened.
4: Of course. Oh, we will.
5: You come. Get him up, Scout.
2: Get up there.
4: Oh, kid.
1: She has less to worry about than either one of you. You, Mace, you told me the truth. You have two things to do.
4: Hmm?
1: First, find out who killed your brother, and then clear your name with the law. Convince the law that you joined Whip only to get evidence.
4: Yeah.
1: Your situation, Phil, is just about as bad. I don't believe there's anything seriously wrong with you. You have good stuff in you. You need only to find yourself. To get rid of a certain mistaken notion.
4: What's that?
1: That outlaws are underdogs deserving of sympathy. You think they're men like you and Mace who've had bad luck. They aren't. Men like Whip Tiber are as savage as wolves, but more dangerous because they have human cunning. Society hunts down outlaws because first outlaws struck at society. They made the fight, not the law.
4: You're an outlaw?
1: No, neither Tonto nor I.
4: But that mask...
1: It's as much my business to hunt crooks as it is for Phil's father. But I operate outside the law and keep my identity hidden.
3: Say, by heavens.
1: Yes?
3: I've placed you. The engine you call Tonto. The mask, Silver. Stranger, you're the Lone Ranger.
1: Right.
3: The Lone Ranger. I never thought to meet
1: up with... Never mind that for now. Tonto and I have been on Whip Tiber's trail. We learned of certain plans he's made that could be halted if Whip were captured first.
3: Plans? I've been running with Whip's gang, but I ain't heard of none.
1: Under the circumstances, I doubt that he'd take you into his confidence.
3: But why not?
1: You hope to marry the daughter of the man he's scheming to strike.
3: But that must be...
4: My father.
1: It is.
4: Why, the dirty...
1: That's a different matter, isn't it, Phil? Outlaws strike as well as run. And sometimes they strike close to home.
4: If I'd known...
1: You didn't. Now it's too late to regret that you didn't. Unless...
4: Unless what?
1: Unless you're willing to take orders.
4: Whose?
1: Mine.
4: Meaning?
1: That Tonto and I can change our plans in order to help you. If you'll do exactly as you're told.
4: Honest? You'll try to help us?
1: We will help you.
4: Phil, what do you think?
6: Just one thing.
4: What's that?
6: That we're a whole lot luckier than we deserve.
0: It was several hours later that Mace, leaving Phil and the

0: masked man mounted and rode westward. He'd been instructed carefully by the Lone Ranger in the role he must play, and when he had reached the hideout of the outlaw band, he went directly to Whip Tiber.
1: Whip.
2: Oh, it's you, huh? Where you been?
3: I reckon you know.
2: Sparking again, eh? Well, you better
3: Listen,
2: be careful.
3: Whip, I gotta talk to you. Let's step over there where we won't be heard.
2: What for?
3: It's sort of private.
2: Come on. This do?
3: Mm-hmm.
2: Well, what is it?
3: Look here, Whip. You always savvied why I joined your bunch.
2: I know what you told me, that's all.
3: Mm-hmm. For the cash that's in it. I needed it. You can't get hitched to anybody like Sally, who's always had everything she's wanted without having cash or plenty. But, well, that weren't the only reason I threw in with you.
2: No?
3: You'll keep this under your hat, won't you? I mean, you're the only one of the bunch I'd trust to tell it to. If the others heard it, maybe the fella I'm after would get wind of it and light out.
2: Go on. I'm listening.
3: You won't tell it?
2: Nope.
3: Whip, one of your bunch killed my brother.
2: Yeah?
3: And he's going to answer to me for it. But I'll need your help.
2: Who is he?
3: I don't know.
2: Then how do you know?
3: That's why I say you'll have to help me. You're the only fella that really can.
2: Just what you got in mind.
3: Look, Whip, I know what you're scheming for tomorrow night.
2: How did you
3: now
2: know?
3: Wait, I know you didn't figure to tell me about it, and I know why. Figured I wouldn't like it if the bunch was to do anything to hurt Sally's paw. Well, maybe ordinary I wouldn't. Something I heard tonight kind of changes things.
2: Who told you what we was planning?
3: Oh, I just heard some of the boys talking when they didn't think I could hear.
2: One of these days I'll do too much talking.
3: Well, it don't matter. I know just as well as you do that the sheriff's keeping quite a bit of cash to home. You'll go after it for all of me. It ain't nothing out of my pocket. But when you're getting it, do me a favor.
2: Yeah?
3: Sally told me something tonight I never knew. The sheriff's got evidence at his place naming the polecat that killed Fred.
2: What's that?
3: That's what she said.
2: Then why'd he ever use it? This is the first time I heard any such thing.
3: He's kept it quiet to get even with me. He knows doggone well me and Sally like each other. He knows how much I'd give to see Fred's killer get what's coming to him. So by hiding that evidence away, he's striking at me.
2: And what do you want me to do?
3: He keeps the evidence in a big brown envelope in the same place he hides his cash. I don't know what's in the envelope nor what kind of evidence it is. All I know is that it's the proof I've been wanting.
2: Uh-huh.
3: You'll see that there envelope when you find the cash. Get it and bring it to me. It's the one thing I want more than anything else. Do that, Whip, and, well, I won't be forgiven.
2: You're sure of what you told me?
3: I am. Will you do it, Whip, will you?
2: Why, I don't see why not. Sure, I'll do it. I'll be glad to.
3: I'll even go on the raid with you if you want. Maybe Sally won't see me.
2: No, you won't have to do that. You stay here. I'll take care of that evidence. Sure, I will.
0: It was late the following day. But the Lone Ranger, Tonto, and Phil rode toward the Savage Ranch.
4: We'll stop up ahead there by those trees. That should give us a good view of the buildings.
5: We can see the whole layout from there.
4: Later on, when it's darker, we can get closer.
5: You won't take any chances that aren't necessary, will you, friend?
4: Of course not. Don't worry, Phil. Your father and sister will be safe every moment.
5: If anything happened to them...
4: Nothing will. Here, this will do.
5: Oh,
4: Silver.
5: Oh, God.
4: There's the way Whip will probably come.
5: From the west down at Arroyo, huh?
4: Yes, it gives him the cover he'll want.
5: I guess there isn't anything more we can do until he strikes.
4: Don't get impatient, Phil. We haven't long to wait.
5: How will Mace find us?
4: I told him about this grove. He'll join us here before we're ready to leave. There's just one thing I want to be certain about.
5: Yes?
4: That envelope. The brown envelope.
5: There is one like it, stranger. With my father's papers, where he keeps his money.
4: Does it contain anything of value? Anything that shouldn't be destroyed?
5: Not a thing. Just some old letters.
4: Good.
5: If Whip knew...
4: But he doesn't. I'm certain Whip is the murderer of Mace's brother. What Whip doesn't know is the thing that'll trap him.
0: Later that evening, Sally and her father were sitting in the living room of their home. Neither had spoken for some time, but... Finally.
6: Father?
7: Well?
6: You're thinking about Phil.
7: No such thing.
6: You are, Father.
1: Please, don't be too angry with him. He hasn't meant any harm. He isn't bad. You just don't understand each other.
6: He's disgraced me.
1: Because he helped Mace escape? Oh, that's ridiculous. I've told you Mace isn't really an outlaw.
6: Don't mention that polecat's name in this house again.
1: But
6: I won't have it.
1: All right, Father.
6: You, hoping to get hitched to a crook. Your ma was alive to know about it.
1: She'd probably understand.
6: She'd have said...
1: Now you're losing your temper again, Father. You promised we wouldn't discuss this.
6: It wasn't me brought it up.
1: Well, we'll forget it. Father.
6: Now what?
1: Well, I thought I heard... No, it was probably nothing.
6: Thought you heard what?
1: Just for a moment there, I thought I heard horses.
6: Well, how could you? I give the boys a night off to go to town.
1: I imagined it, I guess.
6: You better go to bed, honey.
1: What was that?
6: Huh? You
7: may... Just stay right where you are.
1: Whip, you.
7: Keep them covered, boys.
6: Good time.
7: Sure. You've been looking for me long enough, Sheriff. You ought to show signs of being more glad to see me.
6: What are you doing here?
7: What do you suppose? There it is, fellas. That desk in the corner there. If it's locked, break it open.
1: Oh, you...
6: Easy, Charlie. Don't you rile this skunk. Whip, you know I'll get you for this, don't you?
7: Yeah? You've been after me for other things. I figure you're going to be luckier this time, huh? Or ain't you been really trying up to now?
6: Whip, I'm making you a promise. This time I'll get you if I have to resign office and let everything else go. And it ain't just for what you're doing now.
7: No? What else you got against me?
6: You've been roaming around this part of the country for a long time.
7: Get the cash.
8: Right.
7: And there's an envelope there, a brown one. Don't open it, just bring it here.
8: There's something.
7: Bring it here.
6: What in places do you want with it?
7: Thought I didn't know about it, didn't you? Thanks, Jed. Now give me a match.
8: Sure. Here you are.
6: Are you loco?
7: Not so loco that I'm leaving this evidence behind for you to use again me someday.
6: What are you going
9: to... I wish you the chill, Fred.
7: There's Max.
8: Where'd he come from?
7: I thought I told you to stay in camp.
9: You figured that envelope to tell who killed my brother. He was getting ready to burn it, and you just said you wasn't going to let it be used again you. Again you. That's the same as confessing.
7: And I'll finish you like I finished him.
1: Don't me.
7: You, I'll black you. Oh, my hand smashed.
10: It isn't. Reach for that other gun at your side, and it will be. Phil, cover them.
11: Reach, all of you.
6: Son.
12: It's all right, Dad. You wanted a deputy? You've got one.
6: You mean...
12: Thanks to the masked man, I've found the thing I'm going to take pleasure doing. Ridding the country of rats like these.
9: Why? Back up there, you polecats. Don't make no false moves. That goes for you too, Whip. I ought to finish you off myself, but I'm going to let the law do it for me.
6: Turning on your pards, Mace?
13: Me? You call them my pards? I run with them to find Fred's killer. I found them, and I hope the whole mess of them hang. They got it coming to them. If I have to go to jail for joining them, then fair enough. It's worth it seeing Whip get his.
10: But I doubt that you'll have to, Mace. I think the sheriff's going to understand the part you played.
1: Mace is telling the truth, Father. You must believe him.
6: Who's that mask fella?
12: The Lone Ranger.
6: What?
12: He is, Sheriff.
6: Mace, you keep still. Whoever that masked gent is, he brought me back my son and helped round up the varmints I'd have given an arm to catch.
13: But
6: he seems to figure you're all right. So maybe you was an outlaw, Mace. But if so, I've plumb forgot it.

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3: Hiya, folks! Hold up!
2: The greatest name in cereals presents Wild Bill Hickok!
3: Hi, you folks, hold on to your hats and pass those Kellogg Pep Wheat Flakes. Cause here comes Guy Madison as Wild Bill Hickok and his pal Jingles, which is me, Andy Devine. We've got another rootin' tootin' Wild Bill Hickok adventure story for you from the whole wheat cereal that's Malba toasted for richer flavor, extra crispness.
2: Today, Kellogg's Pep Wheat Flakes, the world's only Malba toasted whole wheat cereal, brings you Wild Bill Hickok, transcribed in Hollywood and starring Guy Madison as Wild Bill and Andy Devine as his pal Jingles. In just 30 seconds, you'll hear the exciting story, Wild Bill's New Deputy. Not 10, not 100, but 1,000 of you boys and girls are going to win brand new lightweight Monarch bikes. Bikes that have all the features you want. Features like a 3-speed gear shift, dual action handbrakes, and a chip-proof enamel deluxe finish. And you, yes, you can win one of these 1,000 new lightweight Monarch bikes in the Kellogg's Pep Bike Contest. You'll get all the details in a few minutes. Not all of the outlaws in the Old West were rawhide, hard-case gunmen. United States Marshal Wild Bill Hickok and his saddle partner and deputy Jingles often ran into another kind, smooth-talking sharpsters. Sometimes these were harder to catch, and one in particular might have gone free if it hadn't been for Wild Bill's new deputy.
3: Bill, we ain't had such a morning since the Carter gang chewed up the Blue Fang Theater in Abilene.
4: That's right, Jingles. You know, gold fever sure brings some mighty tough men with it.
3: Yeah, I'd just as soon they never had found gold near this town. I want some rest. Slick gamblers, gunslingers, bandits. I never saw so many outright owl hoots in all my life.
4: Why, sure you have, partner. And before this gold rush is over, you're going to see a lot more.
3: Oh, Bill, now don't talk like that. If there's one more message waiting here at the office for us, I'm leaving and going back to East Sidalia. Might open a grocery store or something.
4: Oh, watch out. Whoa,
3: Joker. Whoa.
4: All right, partner. That's the way you want it. But I'm going to have a hard time finding another deputy.
3: Oh, I didn't mean it, Bill. But I sure hope things settle down for the rest of the day, at least.
4: Well, we'll see.
3: Anything on your desk, Bill?
4: Nope, nothing on the spindle, Jingles. Looks like we're in luck.
3: Ooh-wee, now there's good news. I'm going to sit right down here and go right to sleep. I haven't been so plumb worn out, but I just don't know.
5: I saw him sure shooting. I saw him plain as day.
3: Billy, doggone it, I told you 1,000 times. Don't come busting in here like a 2-bit storm.
4: Hold it, Jingles, hold it. You saw who, Billy?
5: Josh Granlin, that's who. The Duke himself.
3: Josh Granlin, that sidewinder, is he out of the jail again?
4: Where'd you see him, Billy?
5: Oh, no, you don't. I'm not giving up that easy. I saw him, and I know where he is, Wild Bill. But I'm not telling you unless you make me your deputy.
3: Deputy? Now, you look here, Billy. Wild Bill Hickok's got one deputy marshal, and that's me, and that's enough.
5: But I was named for Wild Bill. I just gotta be his deputy. Besides, I'm 14 now and big for my age.
4: And besides Jingles, he's got some information we want.
3: Well, I'm big for my age, too. And I could have been named for Wild Bill, too. Except I was born first.
4: Looks like Billy's got us over a barrel, Jingles. You still got that junior deputy's badge in your desk?
3: Yeah, but I don't think we ought to give it to him.
5: Oh, gee whiz, Jingles. I could help you a lot. I could run all the errands and clean up the office. And you'd have a lot of time for sleeping and eating.
4: He's got a point there, Jingles.
3: Yeah, I hadn't looked at it that way. Let's make him a junior deputy just for today, Bill.
4: All right, partner. Well, give him the badge.
5: Oh, hot ziggity. Now I'm a deputy to Wild Bill Hickok.
3: All right, you got your badge. Now tell us where that varmint Granlin is.
5: He was sending a message from the telegraph office when I came over here.
4: You've wasted a lot of time, Button. Hope we're not too late to catch up with him. Well, come on, Jingles. I want to know what that Josh Granlin's up to.

0: Well, he ain't in here, Bill.
1: So I see. Hey, Sparks, as soon as you finish that message, I'd like to talk to you.
2: Dad, burn it, Wild Bill. I ain't sending the message. I'm just trying to. But it can't get through. I don't understand.
1: Trouble on the line?
2: Must be. But we ain't had no storms this morning. I sent 50 words to her at 9:27. Now she's as dead as bleached bones on the desert.
0: Well, that's not our business. We come here to find Josh Granlund.
2: Oh, he's gone.
3: You mean we missed him?
2: Sure did. Left a good 10 minutes ago. I rode south on the old Tonkin Road, bent for leather.
0: Now, you see, Billy, you got to learn to act faster.
3: Oh, gee whiz.
1: That's all right, Billy. We'll catch up with him. You say he wanted to send a message, huh, Sparks?
2: Sure did. Real important, too. Well, this ain't regular, but seeing as you're the law, Wild Bill, I reckon you ought to read it.
1: Yeah. Let's see. Starting sale of 2-gun gold stock this afternoon. Expect big success. Signed, Granlund.
0: Gold stock?
3: Gold? You mean another strike?
1: Yeah, and it's sent to First Security Bank and Trust, St. Louis. Looks like it's on the square, Jingles.
0: Now, Bill Hickok, you know Josh Granlund ain't been on the square since the day he was born. There's a wildcat in the closet here someplace. We'll be in it up to our gun belts before it's over.

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0: 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Wild Bill, Jingles, and Billy missed catching up with Josh Granlin at the telegraph office by minutes. And not many minutes later than that, Granlin was 2 miles north of town in an old deserted flour mill, hard at work.
2: $298, $299, $300. Yeah, that'll do for now. I'll take a look at one of these on the light. Perfect. Not even an expert could find a flaw in these. Who's that?
3: Hold it right there, Josh.
2: Rickle.
3: Took me a long time to catch up with you, Josh.
2: What are you doing here?
3: Didn't think you could get away from your old cellmate, did you, Granlin?
2: That gun down, Draco, it makes me nervous.
3: Now put it down when we understand each other.
2: What do you mean?
3: Whatever you're doing, count me in.
2: I work alone, you know that.
3: Not anymore, you don't. You need me, Josh. You're not very big. I am. You don't carry a gun. I do. And I'm right good at using it. Watch this spout of that oil can.
2: Cut off the tip of that spout with a hip shot.
3: Yeah, not bad, huh? Like I say, you need me, Josh. Hickok's already on your trail asking questions.
2: Hickok?
3: Yeah, Hickok. He's cooked your goose twice before.
2: Yeah. On second thought, maybe I could use you, Draco.
3: I thought so. What's the pitch?
2: Gold stock. Gilt edge security for the future. I start the sale in town this afternoon.
3: Made them yourself, eh?
2: That's right, and they're perfect. Here, take a look.
3: I wouldn't know if it was good. That's your end. You ought to know what you're doing.
2: I do.
3: So you take care of the brain work, I'll handle the rest. If Hickok gets in the way, I'll cut him down just like that little piece of rope over there. Watch this.
4: Bill, sounds like the whole town's gone plumb loco.
5: Here's Josh Granlin on the porch while, Bill.
6: You're right, Billy. Looks like he started that stock sale, all right.
7: All right, don't crowd, gents. Don't crowd. First come, first serve. Have your money ready. $10 a share.
3: Yes, step up, folks. Have your money ready.
7: All right, anybody else? Come on, gents. Dance of a lifetime at $10 a share. Buy now and quit work a millionaire.
6: I'll take a share of that, Granlin.
4: Bill, you've gone loco, too.
6: Never mind, Jingle.
7: Who said that? Where is he?
4: Here he is, Josh Granlin. Wild Bill Hickok. You ought to remember him right well.
7: Well, it's too bad. I just sold out. No more stock till a new issue.
8: Oh, darn.
7: Yes, sir, it's a crying shame. Sold out the last share just as you walked up, Hickok. Missed your chance of a lifetime, you did. Too bad, yes.
4: You sold out mighty sudden, it seemed to me.
7: Well, that's the way it goes. Folks gobble it up and want more. Well, there'll be another issue.
6: Mighty easy for you to take them in, isn't it, Josh?
7: Are you insinuating, Marshal?
6: I'm going to take the trouble to check on that stock you're selling.
3: Any trouble, Josh?
7: No, not at all, Draco. Mr. Hickok was just saying he was going to check on our stock.
3: Yeah? You might be sorry about doing a thing like that.
7: Well, not at all, Draco. Let him telegraph the First Security Bank and Trust in St. Louis. He'll find out.
6: I will. But right now, the telegraph wires are out of order.
2: No, that's too bad.
5: Yeah, that telegram you wrote didn't get sent, neither.
2: It didn't, but that was important.
4: Well, you just hand over one of them stock certificates and we'll look it over.
2: Oh, I'm sorry, Jingles. Don't happen to have one on me. As I said, I just sold out.
4: Hey, come back here.
6: Let him go, Jingles.
8: Oh, Mr. Granlin! Yoo-hoo!
5: Holy tornado. It's Aunt Serena. Does she know him?
7: Afternoon, Miss Ingle.
8: You won't forget your promise.
7: No, of course not. But time is go now.
8: All right, see you later, Dan. Bye-bye. Billy, where have you been?
5: Uh-oh.
4: Steady, Deputy.
8: Billy, what are you... Oh, Mr. Hickok and Jingle. So nice to see you. Come on, Billy, we've got to go home.
5: But I can't. I'm Wild Bill's deputy. See my badge?
4: Junior deputy.
5: Oh, yeah.
8: And now, Billy, stop that nonsense. You'll get in Mr. Hickok's way. Now you come straight home.
5: Oh, gee whiz.
6: As a matter of fact, Miss Ingles, Billy has been helping us.
8: He has?
6: Yes.
4: Yes, ma'am. He's a real fine deputy. Almost as good as I am.
6: And you might help us too, ma'am, if you will.
8: Me? Oh, my goodness, I can't shoot a six gun. I'm afraid of the noise.
6: No need to handle guns, ma'am. Just tell us how well you know Josh Granlin.
8: Why, I just met him yesterday. But he's so nice. He's going to let me have 100 shares of his gold stock.
4: He is? But I thought he sold out.
8: Oh, my, no. He gave me 10 shares this morning and said he'd deliver the other 90 to my house tonight. I didn't have that much money with me today.
6: Josh Granlin's coming out to your place with the stock tonight, huh?
8: Yes, he's coming for dinner. I like to hear him talk. He's such a smooth talker.
4: Yes, ma'am, he sure is.
6: Billy, I think it might be a good idea if you did go home with your aunt.
5: Oh, now, Wild Bill.
6: Those are orders, Deputy.
5: Yes, sir, Marshal.
6: And don't leave your aunt's side all evening.
5: Oh, I get you, Wild Bill.
4: Now, that's a good deputy.
8: Well, I must say, I wish I understood all this mystery.
5: We'll explain it all to you when the time comes, Aunt Serena. We'd better go home now. Bye, Wild Bill. Jingles.
8: Well, I never. Such goings on.
4: Bill, she's just busting with curiosity. Come to think of it, so am I.
6: Well, she's going to have to wait, partner, but we're not. Come on. Get to the horses. We got some riding to do.

0: we've been riding under these telegraph lines for an hour. What are we looking for?
1: For breaking the wire, Jingles. We got to find her before dark.
0: I don't know what good that'll do. We're not repairmen.
1: We don't have to be, Jingles.
0: I just don't get it.
1: It's only a hunch, partner, but I think it's a good one.
0: Yeah, your hunches are apt to get my head shot off.
1: There it is, Jingles. Oh, what shot.
0: Oh, just a fool. Hey, Bill, that wire's down all right.
2: Yeah.
1: Sure is. Now we'll see if I'm right.
0: Are you, Bill?
1: Yeah, this is it, Jingles. This wire's been cut with a pair of pliers.
0: And just what does that prove?
1: It proves that somebody didn't want any telegrams to be sent for a day or two.
0: Well, for once, you're barking up the wrong tree, Bill Hickok.
1: You sure about that, partner?
0: Sure, I'm sure. We're trying to catch up with Josh Granlin, and it couldn't have been him that cut the wire, because he was trying to send an important telegram himself, so there.
1: Maybe he didn't want that telegram to ever get to St. Louis, Jingles.
0: You mean it was just a plant?
1: That's possible. You know, I think we're getting warm.
0: We're getting warm, right? That blast stings my right ear, and it come from right over there.
1: Come on, Jingles, hit the saddle. No time to waste. We'll have to ride right down his throat.

0: You know, if you're like me, there are lots of times during the day that you got a hankering for a sweet snack. Well, Wranglers, I've found me the answer, Kellogg's Sugar Pops. 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Kellogg's Sugar Pops.
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3: Following a hunch, Wild Bill and Jingles rode to the break in the telegraph lines and found the wire cut. And just then, an unseen gunman opened fire. The two partners jumped in the saddle and started the chase.
4: Bill, we've lost him!
5: Keep riding, Jingles. We're still on his trail. It's leading us right down to the old flour mill, partner.
4: If he holds up in there, he's going to be hard to smoke out, Bill.
5: We're getting close. He's up. Keep your eyes open. Slow down there, Buckshot.
4: Easy, Joker. Still no more shooting, Bill.
5: All right, we'll get off and look around. Those tracks lead right up to the front door. Whoa, Buckshot.
4: Now stand still, Joker, and be ready. I may have to get out of here in a hurry. Keep those six guns ready, Bill.
5: They are, Jingles. Nobody here.
4: Why'd they come here at all?
5: I'm not sure, Jingles. Hey, look there on the floor.
4: Yeah, heavy marks, like something was being dragged, Bill.
5: Yeah, let's follow them.
4: See, they lead right out this way to the... Well, right to the creek, Bill.
5: Whatever it was heavy. Made two big cuts along this floor.
4: Yeah, and they stopped right here at the door.
5: And the door is right over the creek. Oh, look down there in the water, Jingles.
4: Piece of iron sticking up. What is it, Bill?
5: I'm going to find that out.
4: You going in the water?
5: As soon as I get this other boot off... Here, hold my gun belt.
4: No, I got it. What is it, Bill? Can you tell?
5: Yeah. It's a small printing press, Jingles. No wonder it was heavy.
4: Been there long?
5: No, not any rust that I can see.
4: Now what are you looking for?
5: One more thing.
4: Hey, what were you diving for?
5: I got it, Jingles. Here, take it.
4: Okay. Hey, it's heavy.
5: Sure. It's a plate. All right, read it.
4: Now, who can read that?
5: It's backwards for printing. It says, First Security Bank and Trust of St. Louis.
4: Bill, that's the company that issued the stock Granlin's been selling.
5: That's what he wanted us to think, Jingles. Granlin's been printing that stock himself right here in the old flour mill. It's a phony.
4: Why, that no-good swindler. He's at it again, huh?
5: Yeah, and if we don't get him before he leaves town, half the people in the county will lose all the money they got.
4: Yeah, but where are we going to look for him?
5: At Billy's Aunt Serena's house. Something tells me Josh Granlin will try to get that last $900 before he hits the trail. Now, come on.

0: Remember, Draco, we agreed I'd do the brain work. If Hickok shows up, you'll have some gun work to do.
1: Yeah, and that'll be a pleasure.
2: Well, I thought it'd be you, Josh Granlund.
1: Josh, that's a kid I've seen with Wild Bill Hickok.
2: Sure, I'm Wild Bill's deputy.
0: Well, you ought to be congratulated, young man. Now I'd like to speak to your aunt, Miss Ingalls.
2: I'm not so sure I'll let you in at all.
1: One side, sonny, before I turn you over my knee.
2: You're not going to do that to me, mister.
0: Gently, Draco. Certainly he's not Billy.
3: Billy, is that Mr. Granlund?
2: Yes, sir, it's him.
3: Then ask him to come in.
2: Yes, sir. But I'm keeping an eye on you two. Don't forget.
0: Oh, we won't, young man.
3: Mr. Granlund, so nice of you to come. Oh, and you brought a friend.
0: Yes, this is Mr. Draco, an old associate of mine.
3: Well, do sit down, gentlemen.
1: We can't. Tell her, Josh.
0: Well, that's right, Miss Ingalls. I received an important telegram calling me back to St. Louis.
2: How could you? The wire's down.
1: Shut up, you little prep.
0: But we made a special trip just to bring you your gold stock certificate. The first of the new issue.
3: Well, I certainly appreciate that.
0: So, if you'd like to give me the other $900, I can give you the rest of your stock right now.
2: Don't you do it, Aunt Serena. Well, Bill thinks that's phony stock.
0: Nonsense.
1: I'm going to take care of this little mutt right now.
3: What do you mean?
2: You have to catch me first. I'm going after Wild Bill.
0: Grab him, Draco.
1: Come here, you.
2: No, leave Billy alone.
4: Hold it, gents.
2: It's Wild Bill.
0: Blast him, Draco.
4: Bill, he's got you on his shoot. No, you don't drink. Somebody might get hurt. That's a good idea, Billy. Here, go.
3: Hey. Oh, my. What in the world is this all about?
2: Did you get the proof, Wild Bill?
5: We sure did, Billy.
6: Yeah, you see, Miss Serena, we figured, well, that is, Wild Bill figured that Josh Granlund was a phony because we put him in jail twice before.
5: That's right, ma'am. He was printing this stock himself. We found the printing press he used at the old flour mill.
0: If it hadn't have been for Draco's mule-brained interference, I would have gotten away with it, Hickok.
2: Oh, no, you wouldn't. Nobody gets away from Wild Bill.
6: Billy, you mean nobody gets away from Wild Bill and his two top-notch deputy marshals, Jingles Jones and Billy Ingalls. Just about two of the smartest lawmen west of the Mississippi. Excepting, of course, Wild Bill himself. At least we think so, don't we?

0: And now, here are the stars of Wild Bill Hickok, Guy Madison, and Andy Devine.
1: Thanks for joining us today, folks, and we'll be with you again on Friday.
2: You bet we will, Guy, with a story about that great old character, Grandpa Granger. It's called Grandpa Rides Again.
1: So long, kid.
2: See you Friday. Choo-choo-choo. 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
1: You tell them, Andy.
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0: Kellogg, the greatest name in cereals, has brought you another exciting story of Wild Bill Hickok, starring Guy Madison and Andy Devine in person. Today's cast included Helen Cleve, Ken Christie, Hal Gerard, and David Duvall. Our director is Paul Pierce. Story is by Larry Hayes, music by Dick Oram. This is a David Heyer production, transcribed in Hollywood. Now, this is Charlie Lyon speaking for Kellogg's, the greatest name in cereals, reminding you to listen again on Friday, same time, same station, for another adventure of...
1: Wild!

0: But your father Tanda was an engineer.
1: Choo-choo Charlie was his name, we hear.
0: He had an engine and he sure had fun. He used good and plenty candy to make his train run.
2: Charlie says, love my good and plenty. Charlie says, really ring the bell. Charlie says, love my good and plenty. Don't know any other candy that I love so well.
3: I came across Mr. Kipling in a meadow by the church. If I've painted that spire once, he said, I've painted it a dozen times. 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An artist needs inspiration, he explained. 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
7: Once upon a time there was an engineer.
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7: He had an engine and he sure had fun. 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
14: On the magic island of the South Seas, time is very precious. The mad scientists who call themselves Euclideans measure time in seconds because they are too busy to use minutes. When Mrs. Gregory, Captain Bradford, and Jerry Hall landed the Gregory yacht at the island and found Mrs. Gregory's long-lost little daughter, Joan, they thought the idea of putting such value on time was ridiculous. Now time has become very precious to those on board the captive Gregory yacht. It is just after 8 o'clock at night. Captain Tex Bradford has been gone 15 minutes, trying to swim out through the ring of fog and gas surrounding the island and release one of the little homing pigeons on which so much depends. A sudden electrical storm sweeps over the weird island as Mrs. Gregory, Jerry, and Joan huddle in the radio cabin on the yacht.
15: This is a terrible storm, Mother. Are you not glad your boat is safely moored to the pier here now?
16: Oh, this storm wouldn't hurt the boat, Joan. We came through a couple of them on the way down here.
15: On Euclidea, we hardly noticed such a storm, as all the quarters are soundproof. But on this boat, it seems very terrifying.
17: You will learn to love the natural things, Joan, dear. Things that are merely terrible in a natural way, if we ever get off this horrible island.
16: Well, I'm going back to the engineer's quarters and wait for Tex there. I'll let you know the minute there's any news.
15: You will be careful, will you not, Jerry? I would not like anything to happen to you.
16: Hear that, Mrs. Gregory? Joan's getting kind of stuck on me.
15: I am not stuck at all. You see, I am quite free to move at will.
17: You mustn't mind Jerry, my dear. His expressions are a little puzzling at times.
15: But, Jerry, one time you say I am stuck up when I am not sticking up on anything. And now you say I am stuck on you when I am not even near you.
16: Oh, I ain't got time to teach any better now. I got to get back on duty where I belong.
17: Oh, Jerry, the storm is bad, isn't it?
16: Yeah, I can make it all right. See you as soon as Tex gets back.
15: Will Jerry be quite safe, Mother?
17: Yes, Joan. He has only a few feet to go along the deck to the engine room. There's not enough wind to make the footing dangerous.
15: I am glad of that. Jerry is a foolish boy, but he's also a nice boy. And I should not like anything to happen to him.
17: Joan, this storm, all that lightning flashing around the island, what effect does that have on all the electrical devices the Euclideans maintain?
15: I'm afraid I do not understand just what it is you wish to know.
17: This magnetic ring of fog around the island, will the magnetic force be maintained through this electrical storm?
15: Yes, Mother. Euclidea has been struck by lightning during many storms, but G-47 and his assistants have developed some means of carrying the lightning off without harm to the island or instruments on it.
17: Yes, of course they would have protected themselves. Then even in this storm, Tex will have the danger of the magnetic ring as well as the gas.
15: Oh, I was stupid about that. I might have told you.
17: Might have told me what? Is there something different about the magnetic ring in a storm?
15: Not the magnetic ring, but the gas ring. The rain will so dilute the gas, which is very soluble in water, that there will be little or no danger from the gas.
17: Oh, that's wonderful, Joan. I only wish Tex knew that. It would save him the trouble and danger of trying to swim underwater beyond his endurance.
15: I think the clever captain will have figured that out for himself. I remember he said he was sure the gas would not be effective in water.
17: Then he should remember that and swim on the surface.
15: I think so, Mother. And with the rain, he would swim on the surface without danger of being seen.
17: And Tex can swim and float for hours. Oh, what a relief that is, my dear. The storm came up about 10 minutes ago, when Tex had been gone about 5 minutes.
15: He would, of course, swim beyond the ends of the piers before he released the pigeon.
17: Yes, of course he would.
15: And the piers are 200 feet long. Then it would take him some time to get the pigeon safely out of the celluloid swimming suit, and he would start back after discarding the oxygen tank. He has hardly had time to return, Mother.
17: You're right, dear. And he wouldn't hurry back. In fact, he would stay beyond the end of the pier as long as he was swimming easily and naturally, because his return might attract attention. But did he get out safely?
15: Oh, I think you need not worry about that. The alarm would have sounded before this if he had not safely passed the protection rings.
17: But that storm, the lightning flashing. Look, Joan, it lights up this room as if it were day, and through that tiny port. What if lightning strikes the island while the captain's swimming through the magnetic fog? Oh, Joan, what of that?
15: Mother, that is a terrible thought. I know the scientists use the magnetic ring of fog in some way to carry off the lightning and ground it into the water.
17: Then it's just as if Tex were swimming through the very thing that had been built to handle the discharge. Just as if you held a lightning arrestor in your hand during a storm.
15: I'm afraid that would be it, Mother.
17: Oh, Tex, Tex. Why doesn't he hurry? I'm going to call Jerry back from the engine room again. He may have heard or seen something of the captain.
15: No, Mother. Jerry has his place there, waiting for the captain. And we have our places here, waiting for them both. It would not please the captain and Jerry if we did less than our duty.
17: Joan, you're the most wonderful daughter in the world. You have more courage than your mother. What is that?
15: The signal to submerge. Mother, this is going to be something of danger and terror, I think.
17: To submerge? You mean to submerge the island?
15: Yes, Mother. I told you the island could be submerged so that a boat could pass over the top of it.
17: But, Joan, do you realize what that means? This yacht is tied to the island, this boat. What will happen to us? And Tex is swimming out there somewhere. Joan, what?
15: There is the location signal. 5 strokes on that gong after the signal to submerge. That means at this pier, Pier 5, where this yacht is held fast.
17: But what exactly can that mean? Is it possible to submerge only one section of the island?
15: No, I am not sure I understand that signal. Unless... Yes, it could be. There is an anchorage lock at this pier. I think your yacht is to be drawn inside the island and submerged.
17: This yacht submerged?
15: Yes. Floated within a lock under the island floor, and then submerged with the island.

0: What did that mean, Joan?
1: The submerging operation has begun. This boat is now being lowered between the piers.
0: But, Joan, we'll drown. This boat can't be submerged.
1: It will not be submerged as you mean it, Mother. It will be...
2: Hey, Mrs. Gregory, do you know what's going on?
0: Why, Joan says they're going to submerge this yacht.
2: Yeah, the water's going down right now in the space between the piers. They're going to take the yacht into a lock under the island someplace.
0: But Tex, he isn't back, Jerry.
2: Well, no, Mrs. Gregory, he isn't.
1: Oh, Jerry, that is very bad.
0: Well, can't he get back now, Joan?
1: No, Mother. Unless the captain could have been within the slip formed by the two piers here, he could not get in without being seen. The ends of the piers are now joined by watertight gates to allow the space between them to be used as a lock.
0: I'm going out there and try to find Tex.
1: Oh, no.
2: No, you're not.
0: Jerry.
2: I'm sorry, Mrs. Gregory. I don't mean to be rude, but you're not going out there.
0: Yes, I am, Jerry. I can swim. And if Tex is out there in that water alone, hopelessly shut off from the island, I'm going after him. He won't know what's going on here. He'll be afraid to return for fear of giving away the escape of the pigeon.
2: Now, look here, Mrs. Gregory. Captain Bradford is in command of this boat. He gave me my orders, and I'm going to carry him out.
1: Jerry is right, Mother. The captain would want you to stay here.
0: This is my yacht. I'm going after
2: Tex. Then you'll have to lick me to do it, Mrs. Gregory. I'm sorry to act like this, but orders are orders. And the last thing the captain told me was to keep you on board if I had to tie you in a chair. And I'm going to do it.
0: Jerry, you're doing what you think is right. But the storm is over. And I'm going to swim out there while I've still got a chance.
1: You have no chance now, Mother. These locks empty very rapidly. And by now the water is not even covering the lock gate at the end of the pier. You could not swim out. And if you tried to walk out to the end of the pier, you would be stopped by a guard.
0: But Tex, out there, how will he get back?
2: Now look here, Mrs. Gregory. You've got to buck up and face this thing. We don't dare let anyone see us worried about a thing. They don't suspect yet that Tex swam out with that pigeon. And if old G-47 got wise to that, he might do something that, well, so Tex couldn't ever come back.
0: Joan, what do you think about it? I don't seem to think very clearly where Tex is concerned.
1: Jerry is right, Mother. We must act as if nothing had happened to frighten us. We will be quite safe, of course, when the yacht is taken inside the island. It will float in the submarine lock just as safely as it does here. But if we act nervous, it could only be for one reason, that we were worried about someone not on board.
2: That's the idea, Joan. And as long as G-47 thinks Tex is with us, he'll find some way to get out of the water and back on the island without the Euclideans knowing what he was doing.
0: Well, at least we can go out on deck and see what's happening.
1: I think that would be all right. Do you not think so, Jerry?
2: No, I don't. I told the skipper and the engineer to stay undercover, and I think we'd better do the same thing. If they see us on deck without Tex, they'll know he isn't aboard.
0: Oh, I suppose you're right. But it seems so terrible to just sit here and do nothing while this boat is being taken inside the island. How will Tex get back to us? How will he know what's happened?
2: I guess he'll figure that quick enough, all right. When he finds the gate closed at the end of the pier, then he'll have to swim around to one of the other piers and walk right up on the island.
1: Oh, that will be bad, Jerry. Then G-47 will know the captain has been in the water, and it will take them only a few minutes to discover that a pigeon has been sent.
0: Oh, that doesn't matter. The pigeon's gone, and I'm willing to chance at getting to Johnson's boat. If only Tex is safe.
2: I'll feel a lot better when he's back on board with us. Gee, there's Tex now.
0: Come in.
1: Oh, it's G-47.
3: It is I.
2: What do you want here?
3: I merely wanted to assure you there was no danger. Your yacht will be safely taken into a submarine chamber on the island, and all on board will be quite safe.
0: Then what?
3: Then the island will be submerged completely.
1: Oh, Mother, the island, it will all be submerged.
2: You mean there won't be anything left above the water?
3: Not a thing. Nothing for a man to hold on to or walk upon, for example. But, of course, as you are all on board, you have nothing to fear.
0: No, we have nothing to fear.
3: Precisely. However, if one of your party was absent, say, out swimming around the ends of the piers?
0: Yes. Suppose. What then?
3: The unlucky person would soon drown, swimming around where this island once was.
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14: What has a hazelnut in every bite?
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1: Presenting the adventures of Jungle Jim. Last week, Jungle Jim relieved the saddened mind and heart of the Reverend Chalmers by assuring him that Lynn was alive and safe with Kolo, while at that very moment she was calling for help in the jungle hideout. In the meantime, intrigued by the suggestion of Jack LaBa that Jungle Jim was in love with Lynn Chalmers because she was so feminine, Shanghai Lil surprised the big French-Canadian by suddenly appearing in a dress instead of her usual riding breeches and boots. Before LaBa had recovered from his astonishment, she ordered him to bring Jungle Jim to her and to leave them alone together. When Jim appeared before her, Shanghai Lil declared she wanted him to marry her. The thrilling adventures of Jungle Jim are pictured each Sunday in the Comic Weekly, the world's greatest pictorial supplement of humor and adventure. The Comic Weekly, each page printed in full colors, is distributed everywhere as an integral part of your Hearst Sunday newspaper. And now we continue the story. Sitting languidly in her fan-backed wicker chair after making her audacious proposal of marriage, Shanghai Lil coolly gazes up at the open-mouthed Jungle Jim.
2: Well, Jim, what's your answer?
3: Why, I hardly know what to say.
2: You know what I expect you to say.
3: What do you mean?
2: I expect you to say, yes, of course.
3: Why do you want to marry me?
2: One reason is because I'm fool enough to have fallen in love with you.
3: You don't expect me to believe that, do you?
2: Why not? Aren't you a handsome man? Haven't you broad shoulders, a slender waist, and strong, powerful arms?
3: So is your friend LaBa.
2: LaBa, that animal.
3: Nevertheless, he fits the same description you have applied to me.
2: This hardly seems the time to joke. I never was more serious in my life, Jim. I've never met a man quite like you before. I used to dream that one day I'd meet my ideal. Then my illusions were broken one by one. And at last I abandoned all hope of meeting anyone who could measure up to my expectations of the man I would call husband.
3: And now I'm elected, eh?
2: Yes, Jim.
3: If I may remark in passing, you certainly have a peculiar way of showing your love for me.
2: I have. Why?
3: Didn't you turn me over to that ape man of yours to be tied to a post and whipped?
2: Why, yes. Yes, I did. I'm sorry about that. You see, I'd promised LaBa that he could have his revenge for the beating you gave him in a Flynn's cafe the day we met. So I had to keep my word. But that account is squared now. I want the two of you to become friends.
3: I suppose LaBa wants to bury the hatchet before he gets what I'm going to give him at the first opportunity.
2: Listen, Jim, LaBa is my overseer. You licked him once, now he's licked you. That evens up the score.
3: Does it?
2: Of course. Oh, come now, Jim. Don't pretend you're going to hold that against LaBa or me.
3: That remains to be seen. You said a few minutes ago that one reason you wanted to marry me was because you had fallen in love with me.
2: Yes.
3: That leads me to suspect that there must be some other reason behind your demand. Usually, in entering the state of matrimony, love is supposed to be the complete and only reason.
2: That is my only real reason.
3: Then why did you say it was one reason?
2: Why, you picked me up on something that had no meaning, Jim. It was just a phrase. I spoke in generalities.
3: Are you sure that's all you meant?
2: Certainly. Why all this third degree?
3: Well, maybe it's because I can't understand why you should suddenly find yourself in love with me. This is only the third or fourth time you've seen me.
2: Evidently, you don't believe there's such a thing as love at first sight.
3: I certainly don't. I've heard lots of folks pull that old bromide, but it doesn't fool me. There just ain't no such animal.
2: That's what Lily DeVril thought, too, Jim. Until you came here.
3: Apparently, that's your story, and you're going to try to stick me with it.
2: How can you talk like that when a woman bears her heart to you, as I have?
3: All right, we'll skip that part of it. But you've got a mind as well as a heart. What's in that?
2: I don't know what you mean.
3: You never go in for anything unless it means some return for you. And romance wouldn't be any different, as far as a woman like you is concerned. What could you get out of marrying me? That's what I want to know.
2: Oh, you think I have an ulterior motive?
3: I sure do.
2: Well, if I was looking for one, I could easily find it. You see, Jim, most of the natives on this island have heard of you and are very fond of you.
3: Go on.
2: As the bat woman, I already have a good part of them under my thumb. Together, we could rule this island, Jim.
3: Oh, so that's it.
2: You may not know it, but we could develop its resources very profitably. What do you say now, Jim?
3: Just this. Listen to me, Shanghai.

0: Khalil, you set yourself up as a goddess in the eyes of these poor, trusting people so that it would be easier for you to cheat them.
1: Oh, Jim, you
0: You're
1: don't
0: a crook
1: think...
0: and a murderess.
1: Stop.
0: I have no use for you.
1: That's enough. Baloo, Goku, come here and take Jungle Jim back to his cell. Jim, we'll be married this evening. Dr. Chalmers will perform the ceremony.
0: I don't think he will.
1: I say he will if I have to torture the wedding service out of him.

0: At that very moment, back at the hideout, Kolo is giving chase to the black-skinned native who has grabbed Lynn Chalmers and started off through the bush. Stopping only to pick up his rifle, Kolo goes crashing through the foliage and brush.
1: Missy! Missy!
0: With the powerful hand of her captor over her mouth, Lynn is unable to call out as she is dragged further and further into the bush. Hampered by his struggling prisoner, the native is unable to make speed. And in a moment, Kolo comes within sight of them. But he is afraid to fire his rifle because his bullet may strike Lynn. Suddenly, the native sees Kolo. Pulling the girl in front of him to form a shield, he fires at his pursuer. Kolo disappears amid the foliage. As Lynn renews her struggles to get free from her captor, Kolo works his way through the foliage to get a better angle of attack. Finally, he gets within range. Pointing his rifle into the air, he fires a shot to attract the attention of the native. Then he calls,
1: "Run, Missy! Run back to hideout!"
0: As Lynn breaks away from her captor, both the savage and Kolo start shooting at each other. Suddenly, the savage pitches forward on his face. After making sure the man is dead, Kolo calls,
1: "Missy! Missy! Him dead now! Missy!"
2: "Here I am, Kolo."
1: "Wait for Kolo, Missy! Me shoot boy try take you away! Kolo, kill him!"
2: "What? I'm so afraid he killed you, Kolo."
1: "No need. Be afraid, Missy. Kolo know how to hide in bush."
2: "Oh, that was awful. He almost had me, Kolo. I wonder where he was taking me."
1: "Him, one of Bat Woman boys, Missy. Him take you to her."
2: "Are you sure?"
1: "Me sure, Missy. See?"
2: "Oh, what's that then?"
1: "Dead bat. Him wear round neck. All boys of Bat Woman wear bat tied round neck."
2: "Oh, horrible. Put it away, Kolo. I don't want to see it anymore."
1: "Yes, see, Missy."
2: "Now, do you know what we're going to do?"
1: "Go back, hide out, Missy."
2: "No, we're not. We're going to find Tuan Jim."
1: "Tuan Jim say wait. We wait."
2: "Are you going to start that all over again? I listened to you before when I said we ought to follow Jim. So we stayed at the hideout and waited for his signal. And look what happened."
1: "Kolo know this happened sometime."
2: "Well, it's not going to happen again."
1: "No, Missy. Kolo stay near you all time now. No leave hideout."
2: "We won't leave the hideout because we're not going back to it. This time you'll do as I say. It's foolish waiting for a signal. If Jim isn't in need of our help, he'd have said it long ago."
1: "Missy no understand. Tuan Jim say him no make signal only when him need help. No signal, all good. Get signal, come quick, help."
2: "No matter what he said, Kolo, things aren't working out as he expected. We've given him plenty of time. Now we'll go on until we find him."
1: "Missy, how you get here?"
2: "You mean in this place, here in the brush where we are now?"
1: "Yes, Missy."
2: "Why, you know as well as I do. I was dragged here."
1: "Missy, go back hideout same way."
2: "Kolo, let go of me!"
1: "Missy, come with Kolo."

0: Meanwhile, Jungle Jim has been taken back to the dungeon in which the Batwoman is keeping him and the Reverend Chalmers.
1: So Shanghai Lil wants you to marry her, does she, Jim?
2: She's gone past that, Reverend. She's definitely made up her mind that you'll perform the ceremony.
1: What?
2: Yes, tonight.
1: No, I shan't do it. You know I won't, Jim.
2: Perhaps they'll make you change your mind.
1: Oh, so she intends to use a little persuasion, does she?
2: If you refuse, yes.
1: Of course I shall refuse.
2: Now, hold on, Reverend. I know you're my friend. And as such, of course, you feel bound to defy our captors. But if you do, it's going to mean more torture.
1: They tried to get an apology out of me, didn't they? Well, I refused, and they haven't got it yet.
2: But you've got a blistered body.
1: Oh.
2: These devils are up to anything. I couldn't let you submit to any more suffering on my account.
1: Listen to who's talking. You offered your life to free me.
2: That was different, Reverend. I'm just a knockabout adventurer. I haven't any home, any family, and darn few friends.
1: Oh, nonsense.
2: What happens to me doesn't matter. But you've got a life of service to humanity. You've got a daughter who needs a father.
1: Jim, you may not have any family, nor any permanent home, but you've a great many friends. Everybody here in Malaysia knows and loves and respects Jungle Jim. They all say you're the squarest, fairest white man in the jungle country. I think it's worth anything I might have to go through to keep you free.
2: Thanks, Reverend. But I couldn't let you get tortured for trying to help me out. So you aren't going to refuse to perform the ceremony.
1: Jim, you don't mean you intend marrying her?
2: Not of my own free will, I don't.
1: Oh, thank heaven. For the moment, I was afraid that woman had got you under her spell. Lily DeVrille can be a siren when she wants to be.
2: Judging from my last interview with her, and the way she was dressed in frills and flowing skirts, I guess she wants to be right now.
1: She's a thoroughly bad woman, Jim. She's no scruples and no conscience. She was deported after she served 10 years for killing a man. She's become a woman without a country.
2: Well, she's planning on making Malaysia her country and herself queen.
1: And now she wants you for her consort, eh?
2: Yes. But I won't become Mr. DeVrille while I have my senses.
1: Good for you, Jim, and I'll stick with you on that.
2: Reverend, the time has come to give Kolu the signal.
1: Yes, I think you're right.
2: We must find a chance to do it before tonight.

0: Up at the plantation house, Shanghai Lil is making a few plans of her own.
1: Mamba hasn't come back yet, Labat?
2: No, Lily. That black rascal won't come back yet.
1: I'll spit the hide off him when he does.
2: By God, that's too hard work for a beautiful woman like you. Better you let Jacques Labat do that.
1: All right, you can do it then, but see that it's a good job.
2: You leave everything to gentle Jacques, eh, Lily?
1: Labat, I want you to get some hibiscus flowers and orchids and decorate this room this afternoon.
2: You're going for a big party?
1: Well, yes, in a way. I want this place to look like a tropical garden. Everything must be fixed up as beautiful as possible.
2: By God, you're so beautiful, Lily. It will be hard to make room seem beautiful beside you.
1: You're breaking my heart, Labat. Such compliments. I wish somebody else would pay them to me.
2: What you mean? Everybody thinks you're the most beautiful woman in the whole world.
1: Well, I know at least one person who doesn't. But never mind that. You see to it that this room is fixed up by tonight.
2: Maybe.
1: And see that Jungle Jim has some new clothes. And a razor. He might like to get cleaned up before the ceremony.
2: What, that? Ceremony?
1: Well, yes.
2: What you mean, Lil?
1: Well, you see, Labat, I'm going to marry Jungle Jim tonight.
2: Lily.
1: And you're going to be the best man. Besides, I may need you to see that the Reverend Chalmers performs the ceremony.
2: Jacques Labat, the best man. By God, that good joke.
1: Well, I'm going to get ready for my wedding. And by the way, Labat, maybe you'd like to use that razor before you give it to Jungle Jim. You certainly could stand it.
2: So, she wants for to marry with Jungle Jim, eh? I have helped her all this time, and why? Because I love her. Sacre bleu. Now Lily thinks she throw me aside like one old shoe, eh? By God, I saw her.
0: Can Shanghai Lil force Jungle Jim to marry her before the proposed signal to Kolo brings help and possibly rescue for Jim and the Reverend Chalmers? You have just heard a dramatization of the exciting adventures of Jungle Jim, who appears in full-color action pictures each Sunday in the Comic Weekly, which is distributed with your Hearst Sunday newspaper. In addition to Jungle Jim, you will also find many other famous characters of the world of pictures. Cats and Yammer Kid, Barney Google, Toots and Casper, Flash Gordon, and the Little King. A new group of colored poster stamps to add to your present collection will be found in the next issue of the Comic Weekly. Don't forget our date at the same time next week for a continuation of the exciting adventures of Jungle Jim.

0: You know, some marmalades get some of their tang from added flavoring. While Robertson's Golden Shred gets all of its tang from Seville oranges. What would you rather have for breakfast?
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7: Is that proper farmhouse cheddar?
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7: I'll have 2 ounces, please.
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10: Would you credit it? 50-odd years of bake it same old always. 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I'll put one at Lance onto it. Very nice, young Harold. If you like that sort of thing.
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6: From the heart of the jungle comes a savage cry of victory. This is Tarzan, Lord of the Jungle. From the black core of dark Africa, land of enchantment, mystery, and violence, comes one of the most colorful figures of all time, transcribed from the immortal pen of Edgar Rice Burroughs. Tarzan, the bronzed white son of the jungle. And now, in the very words of Mr. Burroughs, the story of Congo Christmas.
7: The village of the Karmiki tribe consisted of a rambling collection of thatched huts, a lean-to where the women ground corn and cassava, a palaver house and other tribal buildings, and a spiked boma that enclosed the village in a vain attempt to keep out the terrors of the jungle. But one building in the Majee stood out from the others. It was of costly teak wood and mahogany. Its door was of burnished copper, and fierce guards stood at its entranceway. This was the temple of Miyomoko, moon god of the Karmiki. The single eye of the moon god, a priceless star sapphire in the center of its forehead, glowered malevolently in the near darkness of the jungle dusk as a handsome young warrior placed a sacrifice of wild fruit at the feet of his idol.
8: Great Miyomoko, forgive Kedi for what he has done. Kedi not know what he do to make moon god angry. But now he not catch fish in his nets. Animals not come to his traps. His cattle run away. And Kedi not find them. Why you are angry, great Miyomoko?
9: I will tell you why Miyomoko is angry, son of Kamiki.
8: Oh, the high priest.
9: Miyomoko is not angry with you, Kedi. He is angry with all of the Kamiki tribe. But because you are strongest and bravest of the young warriors, he has selected you to redeem the people of tribe.
8: That is why my cattle run away? Why I no catch fish or animals?
9: It was a sign so that you would know you were the Matule.
8: The chosen one? Chosen for what?
9: You know that Miyomoko has been the god of your people since the beginning of time.
8: The deal?
9: You know that many of your tribe have given their lives to protect the great star sapphire that is the eye of the moon god.
8: The deal?
9: That many, including the father, the grandfather, and the great-grandfather of Miyomoko's high priest, have died for the moon idol?
8: Yes, yes, I know all of this, high priest.
9: And yet, with each passing day, more people of tribe turn from Miyomoko and worship a false god.
8: You mean those who go to missionary?
9: Nidio, unless missionary is destroyed, unless people of Karmiki return to Miyomoko, fish will no longer come to our streams. Our cattle will all disappear. Our fields will be barren. And our children will die unborn.
8: But what is Kedi to do?
9: Tonight, when the moon is high, you, the chosen one, must go to the missionary building. You must find the man, Collier, and you must kill. I, High Priest of Miyomoko, have spoken.
7: On the opposite end of the village from the temple of Miyomoko stood the small bamboo hut that housed the missionary school and church that the Reverend Andrew Collier had founded 3 years before. A distinct contrast to the imposing structure of the moon god, the fragile shelter was in a bad state of disrepair. The Reverend Collier had always meant to fix the roof and replace the siding, but other matters always seemed more important.
9: Now, although the hour was close to midnight, he continued to work by the light of a flickering lantern. By his side, at a long table in what was ordinarily the classroom, stood Amma, a lovely native girl, who was his best pupil, his most devout convert.
10: You are almost finished, Reverend Collier.
11: Finished? I've hardly begun, Amma. I have another 200 Christmas presents to wrap.
10: 200? But there are not half that many Christians in the entire village.
11: We'd be very poor Christians if we gave presents only to those who agreed with our beliefs. Would you hand that spool of ribbon over there? Thank you.
10: There are yet many days until Christmas. Why must all the packages be wrapped tonight?
11: You can never tell what might come up. I don't want to have old Santa Claus come along and find me not ready. Scissors, please, Amma.
10: It will be a wonderful Christmas, even though there are so few of us Christians.
11: There are more than there were last year, Amma, and more last year than the year before that. We have much to be thankful for. I'm ready for the next toy.
10: Oh, look at this one, a tiny kibwa.
11: Yeah, it's a rather a cute little dog. But I'm afraid there won't be nearly enough toys to go around. I sent another letter to the Church Foundation, but they... Oh, well, they couldn't possibly have sent all the things I asked for.
10: You are sad, Reverend Collier?
11: Not exactly. But I keep remembering those Christmases at home. There was always snow on the ground.
10: Snow?
11: There was a window in the choir loft. That was before I was ordained, you see. And that time I played the organ, led the choir. Well, before the services started, I used to look down at the people crossing the snowy field on their way to church. In the vestibule, they'd remove their overcoats and shake off the snow. And then the big doors at the back of the church would open and they'd start to pour in. That was my signal to begin. Usually on Christmas morning, the first hymn I played was, "Come All Ye Faithful." And they were faithful in those days, Amma. And as they entered the church, you could...
10: Oh, someone comes late at night.
11: Come in. The door to the mission is never locked.
10: Oh, Kitty.
8: Amma, I not think I find you here so late.
10: I have been helping the Reverend tie Christmas packages.
8: You go now, Amma.
10: Why? Why have you come here, Keddy?
8: Keddy has business with Reverend Collier.
10: But you have always refused to come into the missionary, even when I begged you.
11: Well, you should have gone hours ago, Amma. Keddy has business with me. I'm happy. I've waited long for this day. Go, Amma.
10: As you say, Reverend. Good night. Good night, Keddy.
11: You look sorely troubled, Keddy. May I help you? You can speak freely. We're alone.
8: Nadeo, enemy of Miyamoko, great moon god of Kamiki, now we are alone.

0: In just a moment, we'll return to our exciting story of Congo Christmas. Almost a year had passed since Tarzan had visited the village of the Karmiki. Now he was on his way back from the city of Omdurmara, and since the elephant trail he followed came within a few miles of the Karmiki kraal, he decided to renew old friendships. As he made his way easily through the dense jungle vegetation, Nakima, the tiny monkey who was his frequent companion, danced at his side, chattering happily. Suddenly, as Tarzan reached the entrance of the village, he stopped in his tracks. From the temple of Miyomoko came the frenzied chanting of the high priest and his acolytes, and the low beating of the Moti Nagoma, the drum of death. Tarzan rushed to the shrine of the moon god and attempted to enter, but the powerful hands of the temple guards reached out for him, and massive bodies blocked his path.
1: The beating of the Moti Nagoma has been outlawed, and I demand to see your high priest at once.
2: Go back.
1: I do not wish to cause bloodshed, but unless you take your hands from me and step aside so that I can enter, I shall...
3: Pass!
1: Jumbo, high priest of Miyomoko.
4: Why do you come during ritual, Tarzan?
1: I was on my way to see Nagako, your chief, when I heard the sounds of the Moti Nagoma. Whose death are you plotting now?
4: We do not plot a death. This is but a vestige of an old custom.
1: A custom I know well. Your chief has long kept himself neutral in the struggle between you and others who do not believe in your fanatic religion. But I am not neutral. Tell me whose death you plan.
4: You do not frighten me, Lord of the Jungle. Soon the people of Karmiki will return to the obedience of Miyomoko. As the moon god was in years gone by, so will it be again. And none will dare defy its power.
1: The missionary. It's his death you plan.
4: By this time he is already dead. You are too late to stem the will of Miyomoko.
0: With Nakima dodging his heels, Tarzan ran swiftly through the slumbering village. Ahead he could see the light of a flickering lantern from inside the mission. Perhaps the life of its founder also flickered. Tarzan reached the ramshackle building at last, and he flung the door open wide.
1: Reverend Collier, you're all right.
5: Of course I'm all right. Come in. Close the door after you.
1: Well, if you're busy,
5: No, Keddie was just leaving.
6: Nadeel was just leaving.
1: Keddie, so you were the Matula.
6: Yes.
5: Matula?
1: The chosen one, chosen to kill an enemy of Miyomoko. Did your nerve fail you, Keddie, or did Reverend Collier prove stronger than he looks?
5: Oh, you're mistaken, Tarzan. Keddie made no attempt upon my life. He came here to help me tie these Christmas packages.
1: Oh, and the razor-sharp kizu that lies on the ground, it was not meant as an instrument of death?
5: Keddie was merely using the knife to cut ribbons. I want you to leave now, Keddie. Neither of us will say anything about this to anyone.
6: Santa, Reverend Collier, and good night. Good night, Tarzan.
1: You're making a mistake, Reverend. Keddie failed once, but the fanatical followers of Miyomoko will soon bolster his wavering spirits, and even should he fail again, there are others to take his place. We must go to Nagako. He's a just chief, and he'll put new restrictions upon the high priest, and he'll punish Keddie.
5: Punishment will not help him. He's deeply troubled and needs help. I failed in my effort to find out the source of his trouble, but I can never succeed in my mission until I understand the Karmiki and their problems.
1: I will spend tomorrow watching Keddie. I'll try to uncover the source of his trouble, and I'll keep him from making another attempt on your life. But you must keep a sharp lookout for others. Death might come from any direction and at any moment.
0: All the next day, Tarzan shadowed Keddie. It seemed amazing that the youth was unaware of his presence, for Nakima, who clung to Tarzan's shoulder, chattered shrilly. But Keddie was lost in a world of his own. At that moment, he was tending his small flock of sheep, but he was so absorbed in thought that a tiny lamb wandered off unnoticed. And as the lamb reached the fringe of the jungle, Numa the lion drew close, attracted by the scent of a tasty morsel. The lamb stumbled uncertainly, its tiny ears raised in frightened query. It turned to rejoin its flock. But now the lion crouched low, powerful muscles flexed, and the king of beasts leaped toward its helpless prey. But at that exact moment, a bronze white savage catapulted from the trees, and a shaft of gleaming steel found its mark.
6: My lamb. My lamb, Tarzan. Kitty's little lamb wandered off. Where is...
1: Your lamb is safe through no fault of your own, Keddie.
6: Not Keddie's fault. His sheep. Cattle wander off and cannot be found. Fish not bite on his line or enter his traps. Animals not caught by his snares. Is because Miyomoku is angry. Keddy is bewitched.
1: Keddy, I've been following you all day, and I can tell you why these misfortunes befall you.
6: Why?
1: Because you have no time to properly tend your nets or your traps. I watched you spend the entire morning peering through the window of the mission. I saw you stand for hours this afternoon near the hut where the women bake bread. And I observed you following the maidens when they went to the stream to fetch water.
6: Tarzan saw Keddy do these things?
1: I did. Keddy, you're so busy trying to catch glimpses of that girl, Amma, that you have no time for the other matters. When she's not within sight, you're busy dreaming of her. Naturally, your cattle and your sheep wander off unnoticed. The serious malady from which you suffer is known as love.
6: It's true. That is Keddie's great trouble.
1: Trouble? Well, if you're in love with Amma, why do you not ask to make marriage with her? Although you've lost some of your possessions, you surely have enough left for the marriage price.
6: Nadeo, have marriage price, but Amma not marry me.
1: She doesn't return your love?
6: It's not that.
1: Her family doesn't think you would make a good husband?
6: Family of Amma think well of Keddie.
1: Well, then, what in the world is it?
6: Amma is Christian. I am what she call pagan. Reverend Collier say she cannot marry me. High priest of Miyomoko say I cannot marry her.
1: Oh, so that's the root of all the trouble. Keddie, gather your flock and return to the village. Before another day has passed, I'll arrange a meeting between Reverend Collier and the high priest of the moon god. Perhaps I can solve your problems.
4: I, the high priest of Miyomoko, will not leave the temple to visit the intruder.
1: The Reverend Collier has agreed to come here to discuss the matter.
4: He may enter, but only in the custody of four of my strongest guards.
1: You are to be alone in the temple when he comes. The guards and the other priests and the sentries are to be removed. You're to meet as equals.
4: And why should I agree to such ridiculous conditions?
1: Because your chief, the mighty Nagako, knows nothing of your instructions to Keddie. Unless you agree to the meeting as I have outlined it, he'll be told. Nagako has no patience with plans for murder, and you shall feel the fury of his anger and the power of his authority.
4: I agree to your terms. Tell the Reverend Collier to enter the temple when the hour of midnight has come again. And so, in the dead of night, the missionary met with the high priest, and they discussed earnestly the love of a pagan youth and a Christian maiden. 100 yards from the temple, the people of Karmiki stood motionless, intent. The temple guard stood in readiness, and Tarzan near them watched anxiously. Even Nakima seemed filled with the importance of the moment. He dashed off frequently, and then returned to whimper at the feet of his master. After what seemed like hours of endless waiting, the Reverend Collier came down the temple steps. Amma and Keddy rushed toward him.
3: Oh, Reverend Collier, you are safe.
5: Of course I'm safe, Amma. We had a most friendly discussion of your problem.
6: And the decision, Reverend Collier.
5: Well, I gave ground and the high priest gave ground, though he was forced to consult many scrolls and sacred records.
3: Yes?
5: Finally, we arrived at a compromise. You are to study the teachings of Miyomoko for 3 days, and Keddie is to study the word of Jesus. 3 days is not much time to observe a religion. But at the end of that time...
7: Stop, thief! Do not let him get away!
1: Stop what, thief? What are you talking about, high priest?
4: Several times while we spoke, I left the Reverend Collier alone. And when he was gone, I found that it was missing. The great star sapphire. The eye of Miyomoku.
8: I stole nothing.
3: He would not steal. He is good.
1: This is some plot of yours. You pretended to make a reasonable agreement and then...
4: There is no agreement. There never will be. The man Collier has defiled our god. Your threats to tell the chief of my plans do not frighten me, Tarzan. Let him know. Let everyone know that I, the high priest of Miyomoku, will have revenge. Every Christian in the village shall be killed, and the man Collier shall be first.

0: In just a moment, the strange conclusion of Congo Christmas. The anger of the high priest had reached the point of hysteria, and now the disciples of Miyamoko surged forward to overpower the missionary. But in the instant of the attack, the pitifully few members of the cleric's parish formed a protective circle about it. The tiny band wavered before the savage onslaught of the multitude, but in that moment, Tarzan jumped to the steps of the temple. In his hand, he held his great bow, and at his side hung a quiver filled with metal-tipped arrows.
1: The first one who places a hand on Reverend Collier will get an arrow through his heart.
2: Do not hold back, disciples of Miyamoko. Collier must be killed.
3: No one be killed.
4: Great Chief Nagako,
1: your high priest has accused the Reverend Collier of stealing the Star Sapphire of the Moon God. It must be plain to you that he could be guilty of no such crime.
3: What is true can be proved. Search him.
5: Oh, he is a holy man. You cannot believe
6: it. It's all right, Alma. I've been accused of a theft, and it's only right that I should be searched. As a matter of fact, I insist on it.
7: I search you, Collier.
1: Chief Nagako, I'm sure the missionary did not steal the gem, and since no one else entered or left the temple, it's plain that this is only a plot to discredit him and the work he's done among your people for 3 years.
3: No one guilty until proved so. No one innocent until trial has been held. Well, High Priest?
7: The eye of Miyamoko is not on him. He has passed it to someone else. I know he is guilty.
3: Tomorrow, when dawn has come, we hold trial. Nagako, chief of all Kamiki, has spoken.
1: Why do you not invite me inside the mission, Reverend Collier?
6: We can talk out here.
1: There's much talk among the natives. Although the High Council did not find you guilty, there are those who insist now that you are concealing something.
6: Why?
1: Oh, surely you're not that blind, Reverend. This morning, a large safari arrived with many packages for you, and one crate so large that it took 2 elephants to carry. You've taken these things inside, and the door has remained closed. Can't you see that you're inviting suspicion?
6: Perhaps.
1: Even Chief Nagako is beginning to believe that you stole the sapphire in order to pay for these goods you had delivered. I ask you to tell me what the crates contained.
6: Well, it would be easy for you to climb to that tree over there and look down into the mission. The roof's still open in many places.
1: I will not look in without your invitation, and Nagako has forbidden the others to do so. But even my friendship and the spirit of justice that Nagako holds dear will not prevail long against the growing temper of the Kamiki.
6: Tarzan, for 3 years I've taught the unvarnished principles of Christianity. It's not enough. If I'm to succeed, I must match the colorful ceremonies of the native rites. These people will not accept the word of the Bible for miracles. They must see them with their own eyes.
1: And you intend to perform a miracle?
6: No, that I cannot do. But I'm inviting every member of the tribe to come here tomorrow. Perhaps on Christmas Day I can reveal something here that they will accept as a miracle. It's my only chance for personal safety, so that I may continue to fight for a cause that I know is right.

0: It's late, Ketty. You'd best go to Yahima. Perhaps in the morning we can try to straighten things out.
1: Is no way straighten. Now Ketty won't be Christian. But high priest say never let Ketty go. Puts curse on marriage.
0: Well, things may look different by tomorrow, Ketty. Tomorrow's Christmas, and I have a feeling things are going to happen.
1: Ketty cannot wait long. Inside is sick. His heart...
0: Shh, someone coming.
1: I go. But try help poor Ketty. Be well, Tarzan.
0: Go well, Ketty. Quiet, Nakima. The hour is late.
2: Psst.
0: Who is it?
2: You are alone.
0: Except for Nakima, my small monkey. Who comes?
2: It is I.
0: The high priest of Miyomoko. Come to call on me in a simple hut?
2: No longer am I proud and haughty, Tarzan.
0: What?
2: My father and my father's father and his father protected the priceless eye of Miyomoko. They gave their lives that the honor of the moon idol should not be blemished. But I have failed. Would that I were dead.
0: Your death would not solve the mystery.
2: If only some miracle would return the eye of the moon god. Tarzan, you must help me.
0: Perhaps if you were to speak with Reverend Kaya, he could help you. He studied a great deal about the miracles of the past.
2: If only he could perform some miracle for me, I would be his friend. No longer would I oppose his ways. If only he could perform a miracle that would restore the sapphire, the honor of Miyomoko would be saved.
0: I know no more about the location of the missing gem than you do. And I'm reasonably certain Reverend Kaya doesn't either, but he hints at a miracle that is to happen tomorrow. I suggest that you come to his Christmas party.
3: Christmas in the Congo. The dawn came early and the sun was strong. But even before the daylight had come, the entire village had gathered outside of the tiny mission. Inside, the Reverend Collier peered out nervously. The church foundation had been generous beyond his fondest dreams, but everything they'd sent him might be in vain. Now, as he nodded to Amma, the doors and the windows were thrown open. In front of the strange-tempered crowd, he could see the high priest, Tarzan, Nagako, the aging chief, Ketty, and the others. They watched him intently as he sat down before a huge box-like structure, a strange affair that had required two elephants to carry. And then, as he'd done so long ago, on those Christmases before he'd been ordained, the man Collier set to his task.

0: of moon god fall from heavens.
1: Falls from nowhere. Right at the feet of the high priest.
2: Miracle.
0: It is a miracle.
2: A miracle.
0: The eye of the moon god dropped from the heaven at the sound of your magic.
3: This is a miracle. One I didn't plan. We are friends now, Reverend Collier. Please make more magic with the box that plays music. Perhaps it will bring a charm upon the Christmas wedding.
0: Amma, did you hear that?
1: Yes, Kitty, I heard.
4: Let us walk short distance way, Tarzan.
5: All right, Nagako.
4: I am old, Tarzan. Soon I will go to long sleep. I would like to know how miracle happened.
5: I do not pretend to understand miracles, Great Chief. But now that I look back, the only one who could have slipped into the temple and stolen the jewel was my tiny monkey, Nakima. It's also possible that he hid it in the one place that your people were told to stay away from, the roof of the mission house.
4: Ah, Nadeo, it could be, as you say.
5: And, of course, the roof has many holes, and the vibrations of the organ might easily have shaken it loose. But then, maybe we could be wrong. Perhaps it was a miracle.
6: All of us connected with the production of Tarzan join in wishing you a very happy Christmas. And we invite you to remain for a preview of our next story. Tarzan deserts his jungle to confront the complex maze of a modern city when he travels to Johannesburg. And there, in a world so alien to his own, he meets an enemy more dangerous than the savage beasts of the primordial forest, more ruthless than the jungle-crazed men he's encountered in the past, more destructive than the angry elements of the Congo. Tarzan fights an unseen adversary in the Hand of Death.
7: Included in our cast were Jack Moyles, Gigi Pearson, Bob Bruce, and Charlie Lung. Tarzan, a transcribed creation of the famous Edgar Rice Burroughs, is produced by Walter White, Jr., prepared for radio by Bud Lesser, with original music by Albert Glasser. 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
3: 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While Robertson's Golden Shred gets all of its tang from Seville oranges. What would you rather have for breakfast?
4: What has a hazelnut in every bite?
5: Sorry!
4: And thick milk chocolate for your delight?
5: Sorry!
4: Nougat and caramel golden light?
5: Sorry!
4: And don't forget the hazelnut in every bite! And again! What has a hazelnut in every bite?
5: Sorry!
4: Thick milk chocolate for your delight?
5: Sorry!
4: Nougat and caramel

0: Brock has a hazelnut in every bite.
1: Sorry!
0: And thick milk chocolate for your delight.
1: Sorry!
0: Nougat and caramel golden light.
1: Sorry!
0: And don't forget the hazelnut in every bite. And again, what has a hazelnut in every bite?
1: Sorry!
0: Thick milk chocolate for your delight.
1: Sorry!
0: Nougat and caramel golden light. And don't forget the hazelnut in every bite.
1: Sorry!
0: A hazelnut in every bite.
2: Once upon a time there was an engineer.
3: Choo-choo Charlie was his name, we hear.
2: He had an engine and he sure had fun. He used good and plenty candy to make his train run.
4: Charlie says, well, my good and plenty. Charlie says, really rings the bell. Charlie says, love my good and plenty. Don't know any other candy that I love so well.
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They seek him here, they seek him there. Those Frenchies seek him everywhere. Is he in heaven? Is he in hell? That damned elusive Pimpernel.

Goring, star of the motion picture Red Shoes, as Baroness Orksey's immortal character, the Scarlet Pimpernel.

0: more and more Chauvelin's troops were diverting themselves to the search for the Scarlet Pimpernel. So, to dispel suspicion, Tony Dewhurst and I took a magnificent house in the Champs-Élysées and played at being English dandies with no goal other than finding pleasure. Night after night, we showed ourselves in the taverns of Paris, turning in only to sleep in the weary hours of the morning.
1: Oh, Blakeney, what an evening.
2: Oh, I'm so weary that I...
1: What?
2: Oh, not important. Come here a moment.
1: Hi. What's the matter?
2: This closet. You remember what I was wearing this afternoon?
1: Yes, why?
2: Look, here's the garment back here, in the rear of the closet.
1: What?
2: I changed before dinner. I put it in the front of the closet.
1: Yes, you did. I remember. Let me have a look at my wardrobe.
2: Well?
1: Well, somebody's been rummaging through here, all right.
2: I think it might be a burglar in search of money.
1: No, not possibly.
2: Why not?
1: A burglar wouldn't waste time going through the clothing here. He'd clear out with it. Whoever has searched in here is someone who has grown curious about us.
2: Well, the concierge has a key. You think he might be watching us?
1: Well, the best way to find out is for us to watch him.
0: But it wasn't necessary to watch. We had barely risen the next morning and ordered breakfast when the concierge presented himself.
3: Ah, gentlemen, you are so late to arise. It is past the breakfast hour, but do not fear. We make special concessions for our English friends, huh?
1: Oh, I say that's very kind of you.
3: Not at all, monsieur. You have been most generous. Ah, we wish you to be happy here. The staff has been instructed to see to your every comfort. Are you happy with the servants?
1: I think so. You any complaints, Turner?
2: No.
3: Ah, I was sure of your answer even before I asked. I watch their work very thoroughly. Yesterday, for instance, while you were out for dinner, I sought for even the smallest speck of dust.
1: Really?
3: Even in the closet.
1: Yeah.
3: It was necessary to remove some of the clothing to do so. You have such elaborate wardrobes. But I satisfied myself and put everything back neatly, I hope.
1: Never would have known anything had been touched.
3: Ah, splendid.
1: Do you think you could hurry the breakfast, though?
3: Ah, oui, monsieur. I have talked too much. I will see to it at once. You will not be kept waiting.
2: What the devil do you...
1: A splendid chap, that concierge, what? And knows how to serve gentlemen.
2: Oh, yes. Yes, he certainly does.
0: Tony had caught the look of warning I'd given to him as the door closed behind the concierge. Then we heard the door to the anteroom close too. And I motioned Tony closer to me.
2: What do you make of it?
0: He was hiding things for his search, that's what.
2: Well, how did he know we'd found anything amiss?
0: There's only one way he could have known. Our conversation last night was overheard. Perhaps everything we discuss here is known.
2: Yes, but how?
0: Holes in the walls, behind pictures, or even covered by the wallpaper. We'll take a walk after breakfast and discuss it then. But from now on in these rooms, we must be careful. The blunder of the concierge had alerted us, but it soon took secondary importance. Tony and I started out for our walk in order to talk the matter over freely. But by the time we had reached the Place de la Révolution, I had something else on my mind.
2: What's the matter, Blakeney? Why are you slowing down?
0: I'll just keep this pace for a moment.
2: Yeah, but why?
0: To give that couple behind us a chance to pass. No, don't look back.
2: Well, you think they're following us?
0: They've been behind us ever since we left our quarters. Each time we turn from one street to another, they follow. Stop at this next corner for a moment, as though we're not decided which way to go.
2: All right, now what?
0: Just look around, casually, as though we're talking. Point up one of the streets. See them?
2: Yes, they've stopped back there. Oh, you must be mistaken, Blakeney. He's kissing her. Just a couple of young lovers.
0: You think so? All right, then. Around this corner, quickly. Now stop and wait. Let's see how long that embrace lasted.
2: Ah, no doubt about it. They were following us, all right.
0: Yes, and they know we know it.
1: Doesn't one of our men have quarters near here somewhere?
2: Yeah, Fuchs, in the Rue de la Tremoille. Why?
1: I want to see if we're the only ones marked for this signal attention. Well, if the other members of the League of the Scarlet Pimpernel are followed, too.
2: You think the concierge and that couple are spies for the French government?
1: Yes, I do. And they may have hit upon a plan that I've long feared.
2: What plan?
1: One that will enable them to discover the identity of the Scarlet Pimpernel. We hailed a passing carriage, stopped at a tavern, and went through it to a back entrance. Then took another carriage to the lodging occupied by Fuchs. We were certain we had not been followed. Fuchs was equally certain that his movements were not being observed.
3: I think you're getting a bit edgy, Blakeney. This playing around with no real activity is getting you down.
1: Perhaps you're right. Lovely view from here.
3: Yes, rather a pleasant street.
2: Now, it must be all right, Blakeney, if Fuchs is certain he isn't being watched.
1: We didn't think we were being watched either, Tony. Not a great many people walk along here, do they, Fuchs? I mean, not the number that one might find in the Rue Saint-Martin.
3: Well, it's not a major thoroughfare. What are you getting at?
1: I'm just thinking. It's not a likely spot for that beggar, for instance, sitting across the street.
3: Oh, I begin to see your meaning.
2: So do I. You noticed him before, Fuchs?
3: Yes, he's been there for 3 days now, and...
1: What?
3: When I went out to dine last night, I thought I caught a glimpse of him outside a tavern called L'Etoile.
1: You think it was just by chance he happened to be there?
3: I did then. Not now.
2: What do we do about it, Blakeney?
1: Well, first we must see how deep the roots of the plan go. You and I will go home and pack. Just a few things. And order a carriage. We will go to Versailles.
2: But we've got no reason to go to Versailles.
1: Tony, I'm afraid it wouldn't matter if we did.
2: I don't understand.
1: You will when we reach the city gates of Paris.
3: What do you mean, Blakeney?
1: I mean that, unless I miss my guess, we will be forbidden permission to leave this city.
2: But if they know nothing and they can't, why us?
1: Not just us, Tony. Any Englishman. Get the carriage. We'll see.

0: Now, Marius Goring as the Scarlet Pimpernel.
1: Now, we're nearing the gate now, Blakeney. I can see the barricade ahead. Quite a few soldiers.
2: If you look back, you'll...

0: Now, we're nearing the gate now, Blakeney. I can see the barricade ahead. Quite a few soldiers.
1: If you look back, you'll see something there, too.
0: What?
1: Our friends. A loving young couple in an open barouche.
2: Halt! Halt for examination.
0: Well, here's the challenge.
1: Yes.
2: Bonsoir, citizen. Your permit, please.
1: Bonsoir.
2: Anglais. Your destination?
1: Versailles.
2: Oh, I'm sorry, that is not possible. The road is temporarily closed.
1: Oh, that's too bad. Well, perhaps we could find a way around. And which part of it is closed?
2: All of it, citizen. Every inch from this gate on.
1: Oh, my dear fellow. Now, look here, if this is your idea of a joke...
2: It is no joke, citizen. You cannot leave Paris.
1: Well, our papers are in perfectly good order. They're signed by Citizen Chavillon himself. Now, look here. Do you want me to take the matter up with him personally?
2: I think that would be most amusing, citizen. Since it was Citizen Chauvelin who issued the order.
1: Oh, really?
2: No Englishman leave Paris until further notice.
3: I had no choice but to see Chauvelin and play the role of the indignant visitor. Tony and I were admitted at once when we called to his home. Chauvelin was not alone. In the study with him was a man with sharp, intelligent eyes. He wore a uniform with the insignia of a lieutenant.
4: So, you are distressed by my orders, Sir Percy?
1: Distressed? Oh, well, after all, my dear Chauvelin, it's downright unfriendly. Uh-huh. Now, really, treating us like prisoners.
5: It'll be a long time before we come to Paris again, you may be sure.
4: That will be our misfortune. However, for the time being, you will remain.
1: Oh, but without being given any reason for your high-handed conduct?
4: No, you have a reason. The Scarlet Pimpernel.
1: Oh, that blasted legend again.
4: No, Sir Percy believes the Pimpernel to be a figment of my imagination, Lieutenant.
6: He is quite real, monsieur. And an Englishman of noble birth.
3: The lieutenant's voice went with his eyes, quiet and certain. I could feel the intensity of his stare, studying me. And I knew that this was not an adversary who would be easy to deal with.
6: The people who followed you today followed you at my order.
1: Oh, really? For what purpose, Lieutenant?
6: So that you will be under constant surveillance, monsieur.
1: Oh, I see.
6: You and all other Englishmen in Paris.
1: And, how long, may I ask, is this nonsense to go on?
6: Only 4 days, monsieur, until the Vicomte de Villiers is brought to the guillotine.
5: The Vicomte de Villiers has been captured?
4: Ah, I see you are surprised, gentlemen. Yes, the Vicomte de Villiers. In our eyes, a traitor to France and an aristo. But to you, a friend of England, related, I believe, to your own royal family.
1: Well, I don't see what the devil that's all got to do with our being watched.
6: Don't you, monsieur?
1: No, Lieutenant, I don't.
6: Then I will tell you. I do not believe that the Scarlet Pimpernel will let the Villiers die without making an attempt to rescue
1: him. Oh, nonsense.
6: For that reason, I will give you a piece of advice. Do not again attempt to elude the people I assign to follow you. It will be best for you if all your movements are accounted for by the reports of my own men until after the execution. If I may go, Citizen Chauvelin, I have duties.
4: By all means, Lieutenant.
6: Adieu, monsieur.
1: Adieu, oh boy. Well, you know, Chauvelin, men like that aren't going to improve feelings between our countries. I'd like to make a note of his name. Now, what did you say it was?
4: I did not say, and it doesn't matter. But if you will feel better knowing, he's a Corsican. His name is Buonaparte. Napoleon Buonaparte.

0: trap set by Lieutenant Bonaparte was clever. If the League of the Scarlet Pimpernel made an attempt to move in aid of de Villiers, our identities became known. But if we didn't move, de Villiers would be executed. The bait was well chosen. And even as Tony and I left the house of Citizen Chauvelin, two men fell into step about 50 yards behind us.
1: There's been a changing of the guard, Blakeney.
0: I know, Tony. I noticed them as we came out.
1: We can elude them easily enough, I imagine, if we...
0: No. The moment we do so, Chauvelin will put out an order for our arrest. We can't help de Villiers if we're in jail, too. And we need a good deal of information before we can make any rescue attempt.
1: We might try bribing them, Blakeney.
0: Not this time, Tony. We're not dealing with an ordinary man this time.
1: Chauvelin's police haven't always been above corruption.
0: I'm not talking about Chauvelin. I'm talking about Lieutenant Bonaparte. You can safely wager that every man on this assignment is hand-picked by him personally, and that he has some sort of hold on all of them to guarantee their loyalty.
1: Oh, come now, Blakeney. A mere lieutenant.
0: Call him a mere lieutenant, Tony. But don't forget to credit him with this plan that makes us squirm.
1: Oh, I wasn't impressed with him especially.
0: Then you didn't look into his eyes. Oh. I did. There's a man there, Tony. Dangerous and ambitious, with a will of iron, and a mind like a rapier.
1: Just the same, we can't let de Villiers die.
0: No, we can't. And Bonaparte knows that, too. Otherwise, the arrest and the execution would have been kept secret.
1: It has been, except to us, you know. Well, that in itself could be a trap.
0: We'll soon know.
1: How?
0: If it isn't a trap, aimed purely at us, if all Englishmen are really suspect, the news about de Villiers will be shouted from the housetops in a matter of hours, by tomorrow at the latest.
1: And then we'll move?
0: And then we'll move.
1: You don't sound happy about it, Blakeney.
0: I'm not, Tony.
1: I'm afraid we'll fail.
0: No, Tony. We may succeed, but this time it will cost us something. Because we'll never again come back to this city as Englishmen without disguise.
1: Bonaparte's plan is that good?
0: It's foolproof, Tony. Can you figure a way to rescue de Villiers and stay within the sight of Bonaparte's guards at the same time?
1: No.
0: Well, nor can I. Well, we'll make our rescue. Snatch de Villiers and spirit him to England. But from that moment on, Chauvelin will know that I am the Scarlet Pimpernel.
1: Well, that knowledge will do him no good once you're safely in England.
0: No, but we'll have to come back here to help others, Tony.
1: So, we disguise ourselves as Frenchmen, as we have before. As a matter of fact, we may be more help than ever. If your identity is known, word will get around. Direct appeals for help will be made by unfortunates we might otherwise never know about.
0: You're overlooking one thing, Tony.
1: What's that?
0: Any one of those appeals, from now on, may be another trap. The news about the Vicomte de Villiers was common gossip in the city by supper time, and I felt my heart sink. We had to move fast. Returning briefly to our quarters, I penned a half dozen notes. Then I put them in my pocket, and Tony and I went out to eat. The place I selected was in the Boulevard de Courcelles. It had several major advantages. The waiter was a fanatical enemy of Citizen Chauvelin. He was a source of information because the place was a favorite of army officers, and he was not above corruption.
2: Some wine, monsieur? Burgundy, perhaps?
0: Not tonight, thanks. I'm interested in a vintage that I understand may shortly be unobtainable.
2: Would the vintage you refer to be bottled by a Corsican?
0: From a vineyard named Bonaparte. The wine itself is called a de Villiers.
2: I am afraid there is none on hand, monsieur.
0: I understood there was.
2: It is being imported from the provinces.
0: I see. When is the shipment expected?
2: Tomorrow morning at 4 a.m. from Orléans. But it has been consigned for the military at the Bastille.
0: Too bad. I wanted it tonight for a party. I've several invitations written, but delivering them will be difficult.
2: We all have problems these days, monsieur. I, for instance, have need of 10,000 francs.
0: There is a magician appearing in England who produces miraculous things from under a common table napkin. Perhaps under mine you might find the answer to both our problems.
2: If mine is answered, monsieur, yours shall also be answered. I shall look to the napkin when you have left.
1: So de Villiers goes to the Bastille at 4 a.m.
0: Which barely gives us time. Better leave the rest of your food. I'll leave these letters and 10,000 francs for our friend.
1: Who's giving the party, and for whom?
0: We are at our quarters, for other members of the League. It's the best way to get them together. If he's stopped and the letters examined, they'll seem innocent enough.
1: Every man who comes will be followed.
0: I know. I'm counting on that. It's indispensable to our plan. From the concierge, I ordered large quantities of food and champagne. By midnight, all members of the League were present. Tony led most of them in loud, inane discussions, while one by one I took each aside and gave them instructions.
3: What's up, Blakeney? You whispered it to most of the others.
0: This party is just a pretense. We move tonight.
3: De Villiers?
0: Yes. We'll disband the party in about an hour. Pretend to be drunk when you leave.
3: Right.
0: Walk. And then when you get to an isolated place, wait for the man who has been assigned to follow you, knock him out, find him, take his clothing.
3: Oh, good.
0: At 2 a.m., we rendezvous at the Pointe de Charenton.
3: That's the way they'll come from Orleans on the way to the Bastille. A heavy guard may be sent out to meet the caravan.
0: No, no. The heavy guard will be at the Bastille.
3: How do you know?
0: I don't. But that's the way I intend to arrange it. Just make plenty of noise when you leave here. They made noise enough to waken the dead. And when the last echoes had died out in the street below our windows, I played out a small scene with Tony, hoping that the concierge would be listening.
4: Well, old chap, I know it was a successful party and all that, but you needn't look so smug about it.
0: You don't know what I know.
4: What's that?
0: Rather, the Vicomte de Villiers. But he'll get to be brought to the Bastille at 4 a.m. He won't be there long. I know. Because the Scarlet Pimpernel is going to take him out at 5 a.m.
4: Out of the Bastille. And how's he going to get in to begin with?
0: It's all fixed, old boy. It's all fixed. More than half a dozen guards inside the place have been bribed. And the Pimpernel and his men, they're all taking their places in disguise.
4: Well, how do you know? Was the Pimpernel here tonight?
0: He certainly was. In a little while, he'll be in the Bastille.
1: You hear that noise?
0: Yes. And unless I am greatly mistaken, that was our friend the concierge tripping over himself in a dash to spread the news. Moments later, the concierge hurtled from the building, and from behind our window curtain we saw him speak hurriedly to two men who lurked in the shadows of the deserted street. Then he was off in the direction of the nearest military post. The men he had spoken to walked swiftly towards our building, and in less than a minute were kicking in the door to our apartment.
4: Well, sounds like we're going to have company, old boy.
0: Good heavens, you'd think we didn't want them in here.
5: You two are under arrest.
0: Indeed. Now, look here. Look, you know, you really shouldn't go kicking things around like that. It's dreadfully bad for the woodwork.
5: None of your insolence, English dog. Which one of your guests tonight was the Pimpernel?
0: Oh, now, let's see. It was, who was the Pimpernel? It was Blakeney, wasn't it, Tony? Yes, it was Percy Blakeney.
4: That's the one.
5: But you yourself are Blakeney.
0: Oh, dear, Tony, I'm afraid this fellow's conversation is going to be a terrible bore. Now, let's keep them quiet, shall we?
1: Oh, nice work, Blakeney.
0: Let's hope the others have done as well, shall we? Quickly, the clothes.
1: Right. What are you looking for?
0: These. Just as I hoped. Bonaparte's men all have special passes. Not to be challenged at the barricade unless cancelled by his order. Well, that's fair enough.
1: What's fair enough?
0: He's beaten us, in a way. But in exchange, he's given us passports out of Paris. Come on, let's get to the Pointe de Charenton and finish our job.
1: The men are deployed on both sides of the road. No sign of troops from the city.
0: Good. Here comes the carriage now. Only six horsemen, riding guard.
1: Oh, it's going to be easy.
0: Yes, almost too easy. They'd be foolish to fight. And then ask for a surrender. You may get to Villiers without a shot. Keep me covered, will you?
6: All right. Stop where you are. Drop all your arms to the ground. I have 20 men covering you.
7: We do not resist, monsieur.
1: I don't like this, Blakeney.
0: Neither do I. I'm going to have a look in that carriage.
8: Good evening, monsieur.
0: It was Lieutenant Bonaparte. He was sitting next to de Villiers, with a pistol pressed against the Vicomte's heart.
2: I rode out to meet our aristocratic friend here. It seemed to me that this would be the ideal spot for your attack, so I told Citizen Chauvelin. It may surprise you, but this area is surrounded by 50 men. I suggest that it is now your turn to surrender quietly. All right! Come out, men!
8: I'm afraid your soldiers aren't very well trained, Lieutenant Bonaparte.
2: I said come out! They must be here! I ordered them here!
0: And I thought you might do just that. So I led the concierge to believe that the rescue attempt would be made at the Bastille. I imagine your 50 troops are there now with Citizen Chauvelin. Loosen your grip on that pistol, Lieutenant. I pledge you, if you harm that prisoner, you die too.
9: Tony!
10: Yes, Blakeney?
9: Get the Vicomte out. Remove those ropes and the gag. Get those soldiers dismounted and tie them up.
0: Right.
8: I will take care of you myself, Lieutenant Bonaparte. I will tie you myself.
2: You get the opportunity to do so only because I am surrounded by fools. Next time, it will not be so. I will never be tied again, monsieur.
8: You're a dangerous man, Lieutenant Bonaparte. I feel it. I can't do it, of course. It's not my way. But something in the back of my mind tells me I should shoot you. Now, in cold blood. Someday I may wish I had.
2: Who knows, monsieur? Who knows?

The Adventures of the Scarlet Pimpernel, starring Marius Goring, with music composed and conducted by Sidney Torch. Produced by Harry Allen Towers.

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3: 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Ceiling 1200. All clear.
2: Okay. This is Hop Harrigan coming in.
1: Yes, it's America's Ace of the Airwaves. Coming in for another transcribed episode in the adventures of Hop Harrigan.
4: Fellas and girls, you all know that Friday, August 1st, our Army Air Forces observed its 40th anniversary. In honor of this occasion, we've invited a special guest to speak to you today. We couldn't have asked for a more colorful member of our Army Air Forces than the one-man Air Force himself. Gang, I'd like you to meet Colonel Robert L. Scott, Jr.
5: Thanks, Glenn, for that fine introduction.
4: Well, Colonel, there's no introduction that could equal your splendid record with the Flying Tigers. I happen to know that at the time you returned to the United States from China, you were America's leading ace, with the amazing record of downing 13 Jap fighters and bombers. Colonel Scott, I'm sure the fellows and girls would like to know how you first got started in aviation.
5: Well, Glenn, I learned the hard way. When I was 12, I got a piece of canvas and built a homemade glider. Then I climbed to the top of the highest building of my hometown in Georgia and ran down the roof and jumped off. I crashed 67 feet to the ground, but I fell into a rose bush, which saved my life, I guess.
4: Well, Colonel, I don't think you'd recommend that to the fellows and girls listening in as a good way to start their career in aviation.
5: No, I wouldn't, Glenn. You see, that was way back in 1920. Later, I joined the Army and took the exams for West Point. Finally, I went to flying school. And after that, well...
4: And after that, it's all history. Well, you sure did it the hard way, Colonel. But now it's time for us to join Hop Harrigan. Gang, Colonel Scott will be back to tell of some of his exciting war experiences, so don't forget to listen. And now to our story. Perplexed by the fear-crazed behavior of the pilot of a large DC-4 cargo liner, Hop, Tank, and Gail Nolan were unable to do anything to help him, and so tried to forget the entire matter. However, a sudden surprise visit by Paul Conroy, a good friend of War Days, who now owns part interest in a charter airline known as the Ace Flying Service, has brought the incident to the forefront again. As Paul explained...
6: He was a terrific pilot with over 10,000 hours in the air. But the doctor says he's lost his nerve completely and now he's all washed up.
7: Oh, what a shame.
8: But gosh, seeing a Jap Zero and hearing a Jap's voice sounds to me like he went haywire even before he made that flight.
6: No, Tank, he was perfectly all right.
9: Besides, the same sort of thing wouldn't happen twice. Don't forget the pilot of the DC-3 that cracked up in New Orleans last night. He said he saw a German Messerschmitt.
8: Well, maybe he heard about what happened to the other guy and it sort of, well, put a bee in his bonnet.
6: No one knew about the first pilot seeing the Zero tank. I put a lid on it as soon as I got the report.
7: Paul?
6: Yes?
7: Did the boy who saw the German plane hear a German voice, too?
6: I don't know. Haven't talked to him yet. He's waiting for me in New Orleans with orders not to talk to anyone. Same goes with the co-pilot.
9: You did say all the boys who fly your ships are veterans, didn't you, Paul?
6: Yes, that's right. They're all AAF men. And that's why I came to you.
9: To me?
8: Uh-oh, I know what's coming.
6: Yes, Tank, you do. I need your help. I want you fellows to come along with me and help me get to the bottom of this thing before it can go any further.
9: Hey, now, wait a minute, Paul. What makes you think we can do anything? We're just a couple of ordinary flyboys.
6: Well, now, don't hand me that. I know you better.
9: Oh, why not turn this over to the police or even the FBI? It's an interstate case.
6: No, that would mean publicity. Bad publicity, Hop. Our airline is just getting started, and if our clients found out that our pilots were, well, seeing things, you know what would happen to our business. Out the window, but fast.
9: I see what you mean.
6: You've got to help me.
9: Well...
7: Hop, don't worry about the airport. I can handle things all right.
9: Well, it looks like you're on Paul's side.
7: Well, I am. I keep thinking about that poor boy we saw in New City. Whatever caused such a horrible thing must be stopped.
8: How do we know we can stop it, whatever it is?
6: I wanted to put my money on you all the way.
9: You may be sticking your neck out, Paul, but don't you really think we can do anything?
6: I'm sure you can.
9: Okay, you've got yourself a deal.
8: I know it. Here we go again.
9: Well, you can stay behind, Tank. There's plenty of work to be done right
8: now.
9: Oh, here.
8: No, you don't, pal. You ain't leaving me out of this. Where you go, I go. Somebody's got to keep you out of trouble.
9: I thought so. When do you want to leave, Paul?
6: Anytime you say. The sooner the better.
9: Oh, let's see. You know about the radio equipment I've ordered for the field, don't you, Gil?
7: Yes, it's supposed to be here tomorrow or the day after.
9: Right, will you see that it's installed in the little room behind the office? Now, about bookings...
7: Don't worry about them, Hop.
8: Say, can we have something to eat before we go?
7: I can have some bacon and eggs ready in no time.
9: Well, how about it, Paul? Can we take half hour?
6: Sure thing.
9: Okay, then. We'll eat first, and by 1 o'clock, we should be on our way to New Orleans. Come on, Tank. While Gail's doing her stuff here...
10: Leaving Gail in the kitchen, Hop, Tank, and Paul Conroy cross the road to the field and, rolling the Beechcraft out of its hangar, prepare it for immediate flight. 45 minutes later, with 2 portions of bacon and eggs under Tank's belt, the trim single-engine biplane is airborne on its way to New Orleans.
9: Planes, Paul?
11: Yep. One DC-3 and 2 fours. Army surplus.
9: Well, where do you hang of them? What's your operational base?
11: New Orleans. Of course, we usually don't have more than one ship on the field at a time. Business is pretty good.
12: What do you carry?
11: Anything we can fit into the planes.
9: And do you fly regular schedules on regular routes?
11: No, we just pick up the loads as we get them. But as I told you, we operate mostly in the south.
12: Sounds like the way tramp steamers operate.
11: That's it exactly.
9: Paul, you said you were a partner in the airline. How many others are in with you?
11: Well, there are 2. I have 50% ownership since I put up half the capital.
12: Half? Hey, you must be swimming in dough.
11: Hardly. Right now, I'm swimming in debts and loans. I've scratched and borrowed up to my eyes to get this line going.
9: What about your 2 partners?
11: Well, they split the other 50%, 25 each.
12: They bet too?
11: Yeah. Vinny Stevens flew a B-29 in the Pacific. He's a good pilot and a nice guy. The other one was a ground force officer in the ETO, Air Forces Administration. Bert Craig's his name. He's got a good head for figures. He handles the business end.
9: Well, then, what do you and Vinny do?
11: Oh, we just fill in whenever we're needed. Vinny's a good boy at selling, so he tours around making contacts. Sometimes, if we're short-handed, he'll take a ship out. But me, I'm just a troubleshooter.
12: Sounds like a neat little setup.
11: It is, Tank. And we've been getting along fine. In the last 3 months, we've actually showed some black ink in the books. We're getting established, and we're getting recognized. We're a cinch to do better. Unless
9: this enemy plane routine knocks the props out from under.
11: Right.
9: It's a tough setup, Paul. I hope we can do something for you.
12: Well, I don't know what. If you ask me, it's a waste of time.
11: Well, now, look, fellas, if you don't want to get mixed up in this, I'd be the last guy in the world to talk you into trouble.
12: You ain't talking us into it. We're doing all right by yourself.
11: Well, if you're honest, we feel...
9: Skip it, Paul. We're not backing out now.
11: Well, the way Tank spoke,
12: I
11: thought...
12: Go on. Don't you know better than to listen to me? I ain't happy listening. I got something to grouse about. We're in this with you, pal, all the way. Open up that throttle, Hop. Let's get down there and wipe this thing up in a hurry.
10: Tank's words are brave, but they echo in the small cabin with a slightly false ring. The boys still know very little about the mystery, but even now it seems like an impossible task. We'll bring you the gripping climax of today's episode in just a moment, gang, so stand by. Fellas and girls, as our tribute to the Army Air Forces on its 40th anniversary, we have as our guest Colonel Robert L. Scott, Jr., the AAF Deputy Commander of the Civil Air Patrol. Colonel Scott is the author of the famous bestseller, God is My Co-Pilot, and was one of America's leading aces. Colonel, I'm sure our listeners would like to hear one of your war exploits.
5: Well, one day over Hong Kong, our 7 fighters were intercepted by 96 Jap Zeros. It was a terrific fight. At one time, we were so close that I could see a Jap pilot's face clearly through my windshield. Things went fast and furious there, and I shot down 4 planes. But before heading for home base, we dove for the Peninsula Hotel, which high-ranking Jap officers were using for a headquarters. I gave it a long burst and saw my bullet strike the hotel penthouse. The plate glass just exploded and fell like snow into the streets of Kowloon.
10: Well, say, that was real flying, Colonel. But tell us, what would you say was the greatest day of your life?
5: There's no doubt about that, Glenn. It was when I was told by General Chenault that I was to command the Flying Tigers when they came into the American Army.
10: A real honor. Before you go, Colonel, would you give a word of advice to the fellows and girls listening in?
5: I sure would, Glenn. Very recently, Congress passed a bill making a separate Air Force. This means that the Air Force at last is coming to its own. And as we work to defend America, a grand old man named Billy Mitchell, who died for what he believed, must be smiling. He believed, and you and I join him, that America's future lies in the air.
10: Well, thanks so very much for coming up to visit us today, Colonel Scott. And fellows and girls, remember, America needs flyers. And now back to our story. Agreeing to help their old friend Paul Conroy, Hop and Tank flew down to New Orleans with him. We find them now in the small administrative office of the Ace Flying Service at the New Orleans Airport, where Conroy introduces one of his partners.
11: Hop, Tank,
6: I'd like you to meet Bert Craig. He's one of the boys I told you about.
9: Hello, Bert.
6: Hi.
9: Hello.
6: Bert, this is Hop Harrigan.
9: Oh, hello, Harrigan.
6: This is Tank Tinker.
9: Tinker, how are you?
6: They're old pals of mine. I've asked them to help us.
9: Oh, really?
6: Mm-hmm.
9: Oh, good. Looks like we can use help and plenty of it.
13: Yeah, we'll do our best.
6: Where's Vinny?
9: Oh, he took the DC-4 out this afternoon. One of the boys reported on sick list.
6: Mm-hmm. What about the trip going out at 7 tonight?
9: The 3 is back in shape. The crew worked on her all day.
6: I see. Anything new?
9: No. And Stevens is sticking to his story. He swears he saw Messy.
6: Mm-hmm. Is he around? I'd like to talk to him.
9: Well, he was a few minutes ago, but I told him to go home and get some rest.
6: Mm-hmm. Well, who's taking out the 3 tonight?
9: Martin. Soldano's riding co-pilot for him.
6: Good. I'll talk to them both.
9: Well, they're probably out in the hangar, checking the ship.
6: Right. Come on up, Tank.
13: Okay.
6: Back in a couple of minutes, Bert.
9: Okay. Sorry, didn't see you.
13: Oh, that's okay.
6: Martin, I was just going out to talk to you.
9: I want to talk to you too, Paul. What's this about Stephen seeing a Messerschmitt last night?
6: Oh, he told you, did he?
9: Yeah, you bet he told me. And what about Frank the night before? He saw Jap Zero.
6: How do you know that?
9: One of the airline boys just came in from New City. He said he saw Frank blow his top.
6: Well, that's what I wanted to talk to you about.
9: Well, don't bother.
6: What?
9: If you think I'm taking that ship out tonight, you're crazy.
6: Oh, wait a minute, Martin.
9: I'm not sticking my neck out on a rap like this. I'm through. I quit.
6: Wait a minute, Martin.
9: Yeah, and don't forget to send me my check. I got 4 days' pay coming.
8: Wow. He was hitting on all cylinders, wasn't he?
9: Keep quiet, thanks.
6: Bert, call the ready room. Tell Soldano he's flying left side tonight and get one of the other boys to fill in with him.
9: Right.
6: Oh, that was a great welcome, wasn't it?
9: Has Martin been with you long?
6: No, but I hate to lose him. He knows his business.
14: Hello? This is Craig.
6: Well, I hope he hasn't spoken to any of the boys.
14: Listen,
9: shame about that airline pilot tipping off what happened in New City.
6: Yeah.
14: Oh, but listen, Soldano.
6: Well, I couldn't expect to sit on it forever.
14: Okay, talk to you about it.
6: I wanted to be the one to tell the boys.
14: Will you? Right. Paul.
6: Hmm? All squared away?
9: No, we're not. Soldano won't go up either.
6: Uh-oh. What about the rest of the boys?
9: No soap. I told them we'd talk to them later, but we'll be lucky if they don't quit cold on us.
6: White has to go out tonight.
9: Too bad Vinny isn't here. I guess we'll just have to cancel it.
6: No, we can't. It's a new account. It's got to go through.
9: Relax, Paul. Tank and I'll take it up for you.
14: You?
9: Sure. I have an unlimited commercial certificate.
8: You don't have to worry about Hop. He flies DC-3s like there was baby carriages.
6: Hop, if you would, you'd get us out of a big hole.
9: Okay, you've got yourself a crew.
6: Wonderful.
9: Well, are you sure it's all right, Paul?
6: Positive. Couldn't have a better pilot.
9: But he doesn't know the routine.
6: I'll go with him. Don't worry, Bert.
9: This will be a good chance to get some first-hand information on those enemy fighters, too.
6: Yes, that's right. Who knows? Maybe we can blow this whole thing wide open tonight. Come on, fellas, let's get rolling.
10: Taking Hop and Tank by the arms, Paul Conroy literally pushes them out of the office. And 45 minutes later, after a quick check of headings and weather, they roar down the runway right on time. But as the DC-3 gains altitude and the red and green wing lights slowly disappear into the night sky, Martin, the pilot who had refused to make the trip, stands near the hangar watching the plane, hot anger in his eyes.
9: Make a monkey out of me, will they? Trying to show me up, huh? Well, let's see if they come down as easy as they went up.
10: Fellas and girls, don't miss the next action-packed episode of The Riddle of the Ghostly Avengers. Tune in and fly with Hop Harrigan, America's ace of the airwaves. So long, Hop! We'll be seeing you same time, same mutual station. Hop Harrigan is a transcribed copyrighted feature appearing in All American Comics magazines.

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1: Agent B-9, a copy of the Navy's new code book disappeared from the office last night. Unless it is recovered immediately, a new code will have to be issued at once. The book must be found within 24 hours. There is little for you to go on. However, the book was available to but 9 men. Here are their complete records. Study them and take whatever action you see fit. Report to me tomorrow. That's all.

0: Agent B-9 and his assistant Rita Drake went to B-9's laboratory and studied the records. Then they discussed their first move.
1: K-7 was right, Rita. There isn't much to go on. Of the 9 suspects who could have stolen the codes, I believe 3 might have had a motive.
2: Which 3, B-9?
1: Well, let's go over them. 2 of the 9 are high-ranking officers. I think we can eliminate them at once. That leaves 7.
2: Yes.
1: Of those 7, 1 has a father who was a naturalized citizen. The father was watched closely during the World War.
2: But he wasn't really suspected.
1: No. Nevertheless, the nation in which he was born is not friendly toward this country. My second suspect is the young lieutenant who married a foreign girl. She has parents in another country.
2: They've been married less than a year, B-9.
1: Yes, but pressure could be applied on her. The threat of putting her mother and father in a concentration camp might be used to make her betray her husband. Now let's look at our third suspect. He is the officer whose brother is a leading cabinet minister of this government.
2: B-9, you can't suspect him.
1: Just look at his brother's record. As a minister, he has fought against rearmament. He is known to sympathize with 2 powers whose aims are directly opposite to those of this country. And he has addressed many subversive organizations.
2: Even so.
1: All these 3 are suspects, Rita. It's nearly night. We've less than 12 hours left. That means we've got to work fast. I have asked the intelligence department to tap the home telephone lines of all these 3. K-7 is listening to the conversation of the cabinet minister. We'll cover the others.

0: The first call Rita and B9 heard was from the foreign girl who was the wife of the lieutenant. It was put through at about 9 o'clock.
1: Is this you, Anton?
2: Who is this?
1: Dolores. Peter has left the house. Anton, why did you do it?
2: I don't know what you're talking about.
1: You're lying. You knew that Peter would be blamed because of me. They'll break him. You did it.
2: What did I do?
1: You stole the code book. You and the others. I told you I would not help you, but you took it anyway. I'm going to tell Peter the truth.
2: You would be wise if you kept quiet.
1: You can't frighten me.
2: You forget your mother and father.
1: You wouldn't dare do anything to them. I'm going to them tomorrow. You've ruined my marriage to Peter, and now you're trying to ruin his career. I told you I would not help you, and I won't. I'm leaving tonight.
2: You're acting like a fool.
1: You can't strike at Peter through me anymore. From now on, you'll take the blame. I know what you're planning. It won't work.
2: Hello. Hello, Dolores. Hello.
3: He hung up, B9. What does it mean?
4: It means that she suspects who stole the code book, Rita. It's our first lead. That girl is desperate. She knows what's happened, and she's afraid her husband will be blamed because of her. We've got to stop her before she gets away.
3: I'll go to her if you want to stay here.
4: Yes, I think you'd better. I heard the telephone number she called. I'm going to trace this Anton. I want to talk to him. You go to her.
0: Within a minute after Rita and B9 heard the first telephone conversation, K7, listening on the line of the cabinet minister, heard a second call.
2: Hello. This is Anton.
5: You have made the copy of the code book?
2: Yes, it is ready. But something else has happened. She knows. She just telephoned me. If the Secret Service men find her, she will talk.
5: Secret Service men? They will find her at once. You call a messenger. Send the code book to her. Then bring the copy here. I'll expect you within an hour.

0: Rita arrived at the lieutenant's home a few minutes later. As she stopped her car, a messenger boy left the house. A moment later, she rang the doorbell.
1: Yes? What do you want?
2: May I come in and talk to you?
1: Who are you?
2: My name is Rita Drake. I'm the assistant of Special Agent B-9.
1: You're with the Secret Service?
2: I'm investigating the disappearance of the Naval Code Book. I want to talk to you.
1: Come in. You arrived faster than I expected.
2: What do you mean? You didn't expect me.
1: Oh, yes. I knew when they sent it to me that someone would be here to search the house. Well, it won't be necessary. Here is the book.
2: The code book? Where'd you get it?
1: Well, I took it from my husband's desk. I went down to his office this morning and took it from his desk.
2: You're lying.
1: It's the truth. Peter doesn't know I have it. It was on his desk.
2: You're lying. You say you took it this morning?
1: Yes. I went to his office to ask him to go to lunch with me, and it was on his desk.
2: Dolores. Yes, I know your name. You're lying. The code book was stolen last night, not this morning. Who are you protecting? Anton?
1: You know about him.
2: I know that you telephoned him at 9 o'clock. You accused him of stealing this book. He said that he would put the blame on Peter.
1: Oh, he tried to. He sent the book here. The messenger left just before you arrived.
2: Yes, I saw him leave.
1: I didn't steal it, and neither did Peter. Oh, they're trying to put the blame on him.
2: Who's behind this?
1: I can't tell you.
2: Where is Anton? Where does he live?
1: Well, it wouldn't do you any good to know. He's not there. Oh, I'll take you to where he is. I'll make him tell you that he sent the book here.
2: You know where to go?
1: Yes. Have you a car?
2: It's outside.
1: Well, then I'll take you to them. Oh, I'll make them tell the truth. Will you go with me?
2: Yes, and we'll go now.

0: Following Dolores' directions, Rita drove to another section of the city. It was nearly 10:30 when they stopped the car.
1: Stop in front of the big house on the right.
2: Anton lives there?
1: No, but we will find him there. Oh, I'm sure of it. We will go in and face them.
2: Whom do you expect to find with him?
1: You'll find out in a minute. Are you coming in with me?
2: Yes. What makes you so sure your friend Anton is here?
1: His car is across the street. Oh, I knew he would be here. He comes every night. It is here that they plot. I came once. The minister asked...
2: Oh. You slipped, Dolores. Is this the home of the cabinet minister whose brother is a naval officer?
1: Yes. Oh, you would have found out in a minute anyway. They've been stealing information for months. It was all worked out. They were going to blame my husband if they were caught. Oh, that's why they wanted me to join them. I'll make them admit it.
2: Look, the door's opening. Someone's coming out.
1: It's Anton. Oh, we've got to stop him. Anton!
3: What do you want here? Get up out of my way.
1: You sent that book to me. You want Peter to be blamed.
3: I don't know what you're talking about. Get out of my way.
2: He's running away. Come back.
1: Don't worry. He won't get away. Not while I have this revolver. You thought you'd get away from me, but you didn't.
2: He's badly hurt.
4: Peter, what happened?
2: V9, where were you?
4: In the minister's house with K7. We were placing them under arrest. Anton ran out.
1: And I shot him with my husband's service revolver. He was a spy. He deserved to die. Here's the gun. Arrest me if you want.
4: It won't be necessary. This man was running away with a copy of a naval code book. Thank you for stopping him. Special Agent B9 reporting K7. All details have been cleaned up. Only one copy of the code was made. It was recovered on the body of the spy, Anton Voris. The cabinet has accepted the resignation of the minister involved. No reason for his retirement has been given to the public.
5: In times of world unrest, there are many intrigues uncovered which never become public property. Such a plot as the story you have just heard seldom reaches the pages of a newspaper. May I add that the young lieutenant and his loyal wife, Dolores, were cleared of all suspicion. Listen for my next story. This is K7.

0: Hey, do you know something? If you stop eating bird's-eye beef burgers and eat these cheap ones...
1: Oh, aye.
0: You'll save Mum enough money to buy me a Leeds United tracksuit.
1: Fantastic.
0: I mean, they look the same, don't they?
1: Might look the same, but they don't taste the same.
0: You can't tell the difference.
1: Well, I can. The cheap one's yours.
2: Bird's-eye. Somehow other beef burgers just don't taste the same.
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Log entry, The Catch Scarlet Queen, Philip Kearney, Master. Position, 112 degrees, 32 minutes east, 21 degrees, 6 minutes north. Wind light, sky fair. Remarks, departed Hong Kong, China, 9 p.m. after breakdown in schedule. Reason for delay, the jewel thieves and the straw-filled dummy.

0: My main purpose when the Scarlet Queen slipped past Stonecutter's Island and into the teeming harbor of Hong Kong was to locate my Chinese boss, Kuji Kang, or at least to get some word of instruction for the charter voyage that had brought me all the way from San Francisco. But 3 days passed and I had no luck. I combed the city of Victoria from the peak to Broadway on the waterfront, but the Queen idly scraped her fenders on the dock. My crew poured their money into bar tills. My chief mate, Gallagher, threatened to sign on any ship that was going anyplace. And I grew more disgusted every minute at being stuck, not knowing where to go or what to do. By the end of the fourth day, I didn't care. I didn't care about anything but relaxing and forgetting. I started with a small bar on the waterfront, and by the time I'd graduated through the British Club, the Hong Kong Club, the Commercial Club, and 4 out of every 5 non-club bars I passed getting from place to place, I had almost succeeded in forgetting. I swung into the Emperor Hotel, crossed the lobby peopled by a scattering of stiff-backed crown colonists, and made the doorway to the bar to look for a table. I stopped. She was sitting alone with an untouched drink in front of her. She looked up at me, her face set and cold. Her eyes flashed away for a second and back. Then she smiled, stood up, and came to me.
1: Oh, darling, there you are. I've been waiting so long, I didn't know what to think.
0: Oh?
1: You're so late. We'll have to rush to get dressed in time for dinner. Come on, I have the key to our room.
0: I stopped thinking it was the new Hong Kong approach when she took my arm to swing me back into the lobby. Her nails dug in, and her arm and the body behind it were shaking. The plea in her eyes gave me the rest. She was scared stiff, and she needed me. We turned around and walked out into the lobby.
2: So Mutual continues The Voyage of the Scarlet Queen, written by Gil Dowd and Bob Tallman, and starring Elliot Lewis. The Scarlet Queen, proudest ship to plow the seas, bound for uncharted adventure. Every week a complete entry in the log, and every week a league further in the strange Voyage of the Scarlet Queen.

0: led me across the lobby without another word, her nails still digging through my coat sleeve, her arms still shaking. When we stopped to buzz for the elevator, I looked back. A very erect, thinly built man was coming out of the bar. His walk was mincing. He stopped by a pillar and looked at us while he put a cigarette in the middle of his mouth with graceful fingers, lit it, and flourished the match delicately to the floor. A powerfully built little 5x5 walked up and joined him. They were still watching us when the elevator took us out of sight. The room was at the front of the building on the third floor.
1: Here.
0: She handed me the key to unlock the door. But when it closed, everything drained out of her. She slumped down on the edge of the bed.
1: I don't know what I'm going to do. I'm so frightened.
0: Now, take it easy. You want to try a drink or something?
1: A glass of water.
0: Sure. Ah, here you are.
1: Thank you. I can't hold it.
0: Here, I'll hold it for you.
1: Thank you.
0: Yeah. Better?
1: Yes, I think so.
0: Who was your sylph-like little friend downstairs?
1: His name is Neil Gaynor.
0: And the other one, 5x5?
1: I don't know what his name is.
0: They really knock you to pieces, don't they?
1: Neil says he's going to kill me.
0: Why?
1: They were going to follow me out of the bar, and I don't know why. I swear I don't know. They want something from me, but I don't know what it is. I don't know what they've done to my husband.
0: Where is your husband?
1: Neil says he's dead. He says he's dead, and I'm next. Please.
0: Now, this is no time to cry. You're all right.
1: I have no right to ask you. But could you stay with me? Please, don't leave me.
0: It's been my fortune to only occasionally see a woman cry as she did, because she had to. It wasn't an act. It wasn't to gain sympathy. It was a cry of complete, terror-filled desolation. She quit shaking. A long time after that, she got up, went into the bathroom to put some cold water on her face.
1: I'm awfully sorry for everything that's happened. I'm all right now, really. Please, I didn't have any right to ask you, and I don't want you to feel you have to stay here with me any longer.
0: I don't.
1: But you aren't leaving.
0: No. Look, I was on hand when you needed me.
1: You're bargaining?
0: Believe me, I don't know what I'm doing. Maybe I'm taking advantage of you because you're in trouble, but if it is that, it's unconscious because I don't work that way. Maybe my world's kind of falling to pieces right now, too, and I need somebody. I'd hate to think that because I've been self-contained for a long time.
1: You aren't going.
0: You could make me go, or you could come with me.
1: Where?
0: Someplace where you could forget being afraid of Neil. Someplace where he wouldn't find us.
1: Oh, we couldn't get out of here without being followed.
0: I've been tailed through cities before. Pack your bags. I'm going to take you someplace.
1: You're going to take me someplace? No one has said that to me for such a long time. It won't take me long to pack.
0: The cab, and we left the hotel by a rear door. We shouldn't have bothered. There was enough light for me to see Neil Gaynor leaning against the building. When we got into our cab, he got into one parked behind it. We want speed, driver. Turn left at the end of the alley, and I'll give you directions from then on. The driver knew what speed meant, but his idea of threading through traffic was based on the theory of the straight line, modified by the belief that the line would open through the snarled traffic ahead of it if he made enough noise with his horn.
2: Okay.
0: We crossed and recrossed the level sections of town with Neil and the other cab trailing in our wake. We paralleled the waterfront, dodged through a maze of warehouses, finally lost him. We climbed halfway up Victoria Peak, took one of the terrace roads to the left, dropped to within a block of sea level. I finally shouted the driver to a stop in front of a Chinese flat.
3: Right here, Charlie.

0: dog came your way. You remember me?
1: Frank, look out, Hoyer. Come.
2: The one called Connie. The year have been many, Sancho. It's down before me.
0: We need a room for the lady, Kimui.
2: It is done.
0: Her baggage is outside by the steps.
2: My son will bring it. Hontangare. Follow.
0: Thanks very much, Kim. She crossed the room to the single window and opened the shutters to look out over the blinking, restless movement of the harbor. The maze of Kowloon's lights across the bay. And for the first time, she was smiling.
3: They keep playing that same record over and over again, don't they?
0: Tell me the truth. Could you tell the difference if they weren't?
3: Certainly. I can tell the difference between one with a singer and one without.
0: We'll put you right up in my class. Feeling better?
3: Of course I am. Your friend downstairs called you Carney?
0: That's right, Phil.
3: Phil Carney.
0: You must have one too, huh?
3: I don't want to tell you.
0: Well, give me a phony then. Tell me something.
3: Oh, no, it's not that I want to hide anything from you. You just won't like it. My last name is Ainley.
0: What Ainley?
3: You won't like it. It's Henrietta.
0: Oh, no.
3: I told you.
0: Oh, it's all right. It's a fine name, but you... becomes you like a diving suit would.
3: I told you.
0: Well, it's too late to do anything legal about it. I'll call you Hank.
3: Oh, do you think that's prettier?
0: Hank? Not too feminine, but when you look like you do, they could call you Sam and it wouldn't matter. So it's all right, huh?
3: Sure. Everything is. Just for a little while, everything is all right.
0: Don't talk about it if you don't want to.
3: I think I do want to. It's simple enough, I guess. You see, my parents were killed out here during the war, and after it was over, I was all alone.
0: Uh-huh.
3: And I married Lucian Ainley. He was good to me. I don't know what he was mixed up in with Neil. I never asked him about anything.
0: When was the last time you saw him?
3: That was over 3 weeks ago. You see, our home was in Calcutta, and he just left one day and didn't come back. And then I got a cable to meet him here. But when I got here, it wasn't Lucian, it was Neil. And I just don't know what it all means, because the way Neil said it,

0: And then I got a cable to meet him here. But when I got here, it wasn't Lucian, it was Neil. And I just don't know what it all means, because the way Neil said it, I think he killed Lucian. If I just only knew...
1: Take it easy, Hank.
0: If I knew what he was...
1: Hey, we're out of the Emperor, remember?
0: Yes.
1: We came out here so you could forget being scared.
0: I'm sorry, Phil. Everything is all right. Really, it is. What's the matter, Phil?
1: Everything's a little frightening.
0: What, Phil?
1: You. What happens to me? Come here, Hank.
0: Yes?
1: I just want your face, like this, so I can look at it.
0: What, Phil?
1: I wondered what makes you so beautiful. Your mouth's a little too wide, your eyes are a little too widely spaced, your cheekbones a little too high.
0: They're playing that same record again.
1: Maybe you don't like comparisons, but this is supposed to be a compliment. There's a woman who's very important in my life.
0: Oh?
1: You look like her.
0: Where is she?
1: She's on my ship. Her name is the Scarlet Queen. She's carved from wood, and she spends all her time under the bowsprit, from where she keeps a good watch on what she's leading the rest of us into. You look like her.
0: Do you mind?
1: I think it's wonderful. I think it takes care of everything that wasn't taken care of before.
0: Phil, wait.
1: All right, Hank.
0: Phil, I wanted to tell you. I was scared again when you said there was a woman. I was jealous. I want to tell you what's happening to me.
1: That puts you right up in my class.
0: Oh, then it's all right. Oh, Phil. You and your wooden woman.
1: After I'd got Kim Yui to put me up in a room farther away from the incessant phonograph, I lay awake, remembering that I'd started out to forget the senseless frustration that had bogged down the voyage of the Scarlet Queen, and that I'd succeeded. Hank and I didn't move out of Kim Yui's building the next day. We spent most of our time watching the street from the window to see if our taxi dash of the night before had really shaken off her persistent friends. Nobody bothered us. Nothing did. Because there didn't seem to be anything else in the world except this dream that had picked us up out of the center of reality. That we couldn't or wouldn't leave. We went out that evening and walked, holding to the darker streets and holding hands. A light fog had rolled in to blur the lights in the harbor by the time we got back. And the foghorns were calling nervously to one another.

0: The next morning, we hired a taxi. It followed the winding, picturesque road around to Repulse Bay. We swam in the blue water, lay on the sand in the sun, drank in the hotel bar. It was just before sunset when we got back to Kim Yui's, climbed the stairs, opened the door to find the dream invaded. The room had been ripped to pieces, and it was cluttered by the things from her luggage. In the middle of it stood the slight, mincing man from the Emperor Lobby, Neil Gaynor, his graceful fingers holding a small Japanese automatic.
1: Ah, Tristan and Isolde, do come in.
2: Neil, go away. Oh, I'll come to you.
1: Will you really? The door, Captain Connor, close it if you will. Dear Henrietta, you're actually blowing. What's happened to you, I must know.
2: Please, Neil, give me just 2 hours. I promise I'll come to you.
1: The power of man, really, the utter effectiveness of him. What has he wrought, Henrietta?
0: Look, Nola, straighten up and say something. I'm losing my temper, and I'm going to make you kill me to keep me from getting my fingers around that dimpled throat of yours.
2: Phil, please don't, Phil.
1: What Isolde means is that I would put out both your eyes before you took 2 steps. Bang, bang.
0: I don't see how you stand the noise.
1: My aunt, be brave. All right, my man of action. And knowing your type, I will show you how sweetly my little one speaks just the...

0: of your right ear. Do control yourself, Henrietta. Turn your head, Captain C. Just a slow welling of good, healthy blood. Just a nick. And another one beside the first. Now, my man of action, I hope you feel some respect for my little one. And I will leave my warning unspoken. Sit down, Henrietta. Your man will remain behind you. How much have you told him?
1: About what, Neil?
0: Oh, you're such a young, innocent, aren't you? How much have you told him?
1: I don't know what you're talking about, Neil. How could I tell him anything?
0: Who are you trying to impress? After all, the captain shouldn't mind if you're only a few £100,000 outside the law, should you, Captain?
2: As long as you're enjoying yourself.
1: I don't know what you're talking about, Neil.
0: How interesting. You mean the disposal of jewels valued at £200,000 was too unimportant to be discussed in your home?
1: Neil, do you mean my husband?
0: I do indeed, and you know it. Lucian Ainley and the brilliant robbery of the Himalayan Transport Company. You believe it, or you wouldn't have flown so rapidly to Hong Kong after my cable to you.
1: I was worried about Lucian.
0: You were worried about the jewels.
1: Where is Lucian?
0: He is dead, my dear. And you and your captain will be also, unless you tell me where the jewels are.
1: Neil, I don't know anything about them. Lucian never told me anything. Believe me, I don't know. Neil, what are you doing?
0: Sit still. If you tell me the same story for 40 minutes, I'll try to believe you.
3: I'd moved 2 inches closer to the chair while he backed halfway across the room. He had a thin leather belt in one hand and he held his automatic in the other. Just as his arm went back and he was briefly off balance, I dropped to my knees behind the chair, grabbed the legs and threw everything. Chair, rising girl, and my 210 pounds on him all at the same time. I stumbled across Hank in the tangle, sprawled forward into Neil's legs just as his automatic snapped. I got my feet under me, pulled him partway up by his hair on one shoulder, and gave him my right knee. I heard his breath leave him. When the pain doubled him up, I hit him just above the chin with my right. I got to my feet, lifted Neil by his clothes. I took him out of the room. I stopped at the head of the stairs. And I tossed him down! What's the matter with you?
1: Oh, are you all right?
2: Sure, I'm all right.
1: Oh, hold me, Phil, please. Hold me.
2: Yes. Did he hurt you?
1: Not very much.
2: The devil he didn't.
1: Phil, could we go someplace else?
2: You mean 5x5 might show up now?
1: Oh, I think so.
2: And we aren't going anyplace else. We'll wait for him. Go get some decent clothes on. Do something with your face. You're a mess.
3: We didn't have to wait long for our next visitor. When I heard his footsteps on the stairs leading to our floor, I hustled Hank into a corner where she'd be out of sight. I waited at the door with Neil's automatic. It was a funny approach, and for a split second, I had the crazy hunch that it wasn't 5x5. The hunch was right, it wasn't.
4: Skip! What the devil happened to you?
3: Gallagher, what are you doing here?
4: Well, I came up to talk to you.
3: What do you want, Red?
4: I just wanted to talk to you. Don't you think this vacation has gone on long enough?
3: What do you mean?
4: I just want to know if you're going to turn into a Hong Kong playboy or come back to the ship, that's all. I think the least I deserve is the truth, don't you?
3: Yes,
4: dear. Well, I'm not thinking about myself. I'm thinking about the boys and the crew. After all, they're as much your responsibility as mine, and I'm not... Well, can you come out here so I can talk to you?
3: Yeah, sure, Red. What?
4: Some dough was delivered to the ship for you and sailing orders from Kang.
3: Did you open them?
4: They were open. The next port's Haiphong. I was thinking if you want to stick around for a while and come down by land, I could take the Queen down. Well, it's none of my business.
3: How'd you find me?
4: Through the police. You're mixed up with some nice hot company this time.
3: I know it, Red.
4: They got their clamps ready for your girl. And I'd like to see you get out before they shut. They've had their fingers on every move you've made since you met her. You're in deep enough, Skip.
3: All right, Red. All right, gather the crew. We'll sail at 9 tonight.
4: Attaboy, Skipper. There are plenty more like her where we're going.
3: Yeah.
1: What? What is it, Phil?
3: Come here, Hank. Sit down.
1: Is this goodbye, Phil? You just tell me if it is.
3: What if I told you that Red was taking the ship and that I was going to stay here?
1: Oh, that'd be bad for you and good for me. And we'd make it somehow.
3: What about that 200,000-pound bundle of jewels?
1: Would it make any difference, Phil?
3: No. Now, what if I told you that the police here in Hong Kong were absolutely sure that you do know where the jewels are?
1: Phil, that's impossible. Unless Neil made a sworn statement out of his suspicion.
3: It's true, Hank. They're ready to take you. Listen, if I could draw the police away from you and give you a break...
1: Draw the police away from me?
3: You wouldn't take the break?
1: With you drawing the police? What kind of a break would that be with you in danger for no reason at all? Phil, why are you saying all these things?
3: To get to the real way out and to make it sound as simple as it really is. The Scarlet Queen is sailing tonight at 9 and you're going with her.
1: Oh, I could go with you?
3: You see how simple it is?
1: Oh, it's with you. That's all I can see.
3: It's the way out, Hank. We'll figure the rest when it comes up, okay?
1: Oh, okay. How can I answer that? How can I answer a question as big as my whole life?
3: Just say sure it's okay and shut up. You better just shut up and come here. Everything's going to be all right now, darling. Isn't it?
1: I'm not afraid. I'm not afraid of anything.
3: You have to leave a lot of your stuff.
1: That's all right.
3: You can only take one bag. I'll take it down to the ship right now.
1: You're going to leave now?
3: I have to, Hank. Got things to take care of.
1: Oh, yes, yes, I know you do. Yes, and you'll be back when?
3: I'll pick you up at 8:30.
1: Phil. Phil, hurry back. I've gotten so used to you.
3: It's about 3 hours, darling. We can handle that, can't we?
1: I don't know. Hold me, Phil.
3: Oh, yeah.
1: 3 hours. I don't know if I can get through them.

I took her one small bag with me when I left. I got down to the waterfront without being followed and took her bag into a dive. Drank my way through the longest 3 hours of my life. I had to do it this way. I'd asked her if she'd let me draw the police away and she'd refuse, so I had to leave her. I had to do it my way. A quarter after eight, when she was counting the last 15 minutes to the time when we'd be together, I made an anonymous phone call to the Hong Kong police. In a quarter of nine, I staggered drunkenly aboard my ship, carrying in my arms a straw-stuffed dress. At the end of the pier, I saw the police I'd called. I walked a little slower. Then I saw him, the squat figure of 5x5, skulking in the lee of a warehouse. And I knew that in the mist, the object in my arms would pass very well to all of them as Henrietta Hank Ainley, on her way to Haiphong.

0: bows slowly out of the fog-blanketed harbor, cut past the invisible Stonecutter's Island, and turned south into the steady roll of the South China Sea. The wind we picked up outside swirled gray dampness across our decks and rattled the running rigging.
1: Stand by to make sail!
0: The miserable crew moved sullenly to their stations at the halyards. This foggy departure meant nothing to them. They hadn't known Hank Ainley. Sheet moved sluggishly up the mast, and the moisture that clung to it gleamed dully in the faint glow of our running lights.
1: To the jib sheets, man!

0: tried his best, but the men moved like martyrs to a lost cause. When the jibs moved out, and the mizzen, the Scarlet Queen groped her way into the fog.
1: That's a bad night, Skipper. But not much shipping down this way. I guess we don't have to worry too much about collision. Do you think so? Oh, come on, Skipper. Pull out of it. What'd you do, fall in love or something?
0: Shut up! Get out of here, Gallagher. Leave me alone.
1: Hey, Skipper, climb off. What did I do?
0: Nothing, Red. Nothing.
1: Look at you!
0: What's the matter with me?
1: You got us 2 points off course and the mainsail is starting to flutter. That proves she wasn't good for you. Oh, look. You already got one lady in your life. That scarlet beauty under our bowsprit.
0: Log entry. The Ketch Scarlet Queen. 11:30 p.m. Miles traveled from San Francisco. 11,047. Dense fog. Wind light. Sail reduced because of bad visibility. Ship secured for night. Signed, Philip Kearney, Master.
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3: Jell-O duck. The yolk of pudding, yes, sirree.
5: 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What would you rather have for breakfast?
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6: 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I'll have 2 ounces, please.
8: 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When you

0: I hope you're not hungry, dear Henry, I've just burnt the roast and I've ruined the spuds.
1: Well, that's a nice thing, isn't it? 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
0: all day. Henry, I've got me secret supply.
1: You don't mean...
0: Polo mints.
1: Yum, yum.
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3: African drums are talking. The white man traveling through Africa for the first time covers his ears to shut out the eerie sound. Yet it beats against his temples, rousing strange atavistic memories and desires that stir him into a restless tap, tap, tapping in unison with the ghostly rhythm. Listen. The drums bring you a story of Africa. Professor Anton Edwards and his little party of explorers in Africa are following the directions of a talking, mummified head. The professor maintains that its language is that of the lost Atlanteans. But the directions of the head caused them to be taken prisoners by a hostile tribe domineered by an unknown white man. Through the efforts of Nguru, a huge native prince, they escape and scale a circular range of mountains, finding them to be the outer shell of an extinct volcano. An earthquake sends them sliding into the crater. Volcanic gases put them to sleep, and on awakening, they find the floor of the crater to be inhabited by a strange people whose speech and dress is that of the Middle Ages. The professor and Jack shoot two great apes that were pursuing a man, and in doing so incur the displeasure of the priests of this strange country, for the apes are apparently considered sacred. The party is escorted to a city, virtually prisoners, and given quarters in a temple hewn out of solid rock. We find our friends awaiting the pleasure of the high priest.
4: Are you sure Lorna's all right, sir?
5: Well, you saw me put Nguru on guard outside her door. That priest fellow, or whoever he is, didn't seem to like it. But if anything goes wrong, we'll hear Nguru's Maasai warrior. You haven't heard it yet, Jack. Wait till you do. Make your blood run cold. Oh. Hello, Nguru.
6: Buona. Missy, she here.
5: Come in, Lorna.
7: Hello, Father. Hello, Jack.
4: Hello, Lorna.
5: Hello, dear. Well, let's get down to business and discuss this thing. We may as well recognize the fact that we're being held as prisoners.
4: But they haven't taken our guns away, sir.
5: That's because they don't understand the use of them. They probably figure Nguru's spear no match for their armor, or they'd have taken that.
7: There's one thing certain, Father. They don't know what to make of it.
4: Yes, but how are we going to explain the killing of those sacred apes? It's evidently a ritual every so often to turn a citizen loose among them.
7: Is that what they were doing to that man we saved?
5: Yes, my dear. As far as I can make out, they were sacrificing him according to a custom.
7: We seem to have arrived at an unfortunate moment.
4: Say, did you notice the houses as we came in? They were built of stone and mortar.
5: All except this huge temple. It's carved out of solid rock, Jack.
7: Have you any theory as to what kind of people they are, Father?
5: Yes, I have, but it's just a theory. That is, until I can have a talk with one of their historians, if we get that far.
4: Well, what is your theory, sir?
5: Well, from their speech and dress, they're undoubtedly descendants of a large expedition that left England sometime during the Middle Ages.
7: But there's no record of an expedition from England as early as that, is there?
5: You forget the Crusaders, Lorna.
7: Oh.
4: Yes, but how did they get over this way?
5: Probably marched overland through France to the coast of the Mediterranean. Took a ship for Palestine and were blown off their course and wrecked on the North African coast.
4: But that's a long way from here, sir. Besides, what's happened to their religion?
5: Religion in those days was the same as it is today. It can be altered and swayed by anyone who can work a little magic.
7: Then you think someone changed it to suit his own purpose?
5: I do. Probably a man who ingratiated himself with some of the witch doctors of the country. Saw how he could gain power and set about doing it.
7: Do you think we're in any danger? I mean from the people.
5: Not from the people. But if I can read character, we're in for a hectic time with the priests. Did you notice their cruel faces, Jack?
4: Yes, that's the first thing that struck me. The people seem to be afraid of them. They call them the Keepers of the Rock.
5: I'm afraid they're going to resent our coming here. We've got to be prepared for it. What do you think, Nguru?
6: Bwana, they men, iron coat, no good for spirit talk.
7: What's he saying?
5: He means a talking head. If only the head would go off into that cackling gibberish in front of the high priest, he'd have a fit. Unguru says their iron coats won't help their nerves when a spirit talks.
4: We can't be sure of that, though, can we, sir?
5: I'm afraid not. But Unguru doesn't mean that alone. He means for us to make spirit talk. Jack, how many batteries have we left for that flashlight?
4: I have a couple in my haversack, and the one in the flashlight's almost new.
5: Good. Don't let it out of your hands. When we're called into the temple, have it ready. May be useful.
4: Do you think they'll try to harm us in the temple?
5: You can't tell. They're probably working the same way as the old witch doctors. Burning poisonous herbs that render people unconscious. Trap doors and things falling from the ceiling.
7: Oh, good heavens, are you just doing this to frighten me?
5: No, Lorna. I want you to keep your eyes open when we're taken into the hall.
4: What if all our strategy fails, sir?
5: Get our backs against the wall and fight. Leave the high priest to me.
7: It doesn't sound very comforting, does it? I wish we had a machine gun. I'd feel a lot safer.
6: Juana, snake woman kiss plenty soon.
7: The snake woman?
4: Does he mean his spear?
5: Yes. Yes, the snake woman is what Unguru calls his spear. It was given him by an old witch and named after her.
7: Sounds spooky enough, but why call it snake woman?
6: Missy, snake woman kiss one time finish.
7: Ooh.
4: Well, you asked for it, didn't you?
7: Oh.
4: Hello. Who's this?
7: It's a woman. Oh, won't you come in, please?
8: Oh, great stranger. They tell me thou hast the tongue of my people.
5: Prithee, be of comfort, good lady. For harm to thee hath no part of us.
8: Nay, it is not from thee I fear a violence, but rather from those within. For should they but hear a whisper of my voice in converse with thee, they would incite the people to claim my life.
7: Oh, you poor thing, do sit down.
8: Nay, my child, I have no time for courtesies. It is to the man who beareth the frame of my ancestors I would speak.
5: Speak on, thou hast an attentive ear.
8: The high priest hath decreed that thou and thy followers shall die, but I would not have it so. For even though I be a queen among my people, my power is o'ershadowed.
5: Then why dost thou come to warn us at a danger to thyself? We who are strangers to thee, O queen.
8: I know not, except there be a legend that hath come to me from ancestor to ancestor, which speaketh of a mighty stranger that shall eclipse the magic of the priests and restore the ancient god of our people. For the god of the priests is a terrible god, and harsh unto death.
5: That, Lorna, Guru, yes.
7: You couldn't help hearing.
5: Well, what's to be done?
4: Well, I'd like to wipe those priests off the face of the map.
5: No need to ask Unguru. His middle name is Fight.
4: Have you any plans?
5: Not yet. I want to find out a few things. Listen carefully to what's said. I may overlook something.
4: All right, sir.
5: O royal lady.
8: Thou hast no need of speech. Thy faces have enlightened my heart and told of thy purpose. The guardians of this door are faithful to me. They will give the exit and lead the way to my house.
5: Tell me, what manner of death has been devised for us?
8: Death by the rock, great man. It is a fiendish device controlled by the priest, and no other man knoweth its secret.
5: In what manner does it kill?
8: The cave closeth suddenly upon its victim, and the sacrificial blood floweth like a crimson soul to the altar. Oh, but I pray thee, flee while yet there is time, for the faithful of my people need but a leader, and thou art he.
5: Calm thy fears, O lady, and tell me, hath the high priest a place of favor from whence he observeth the sacrifice?
8: After he hath entered the mouth of the rock for the sacrificial chant, he taketh his place at the altar, whereon is a great cross, many hundreds of years old.
5: Doth he use the cross for a purpose?
8: Aye, in truth. For with the sacrifice unbound within the mouth of the rock, the high priest setteth the cross to turn toward it, and immediately the rock closeth.
5: Doth it open again?
8: Nay, that be for the eyes of its keepers alone.
5: And thy subjects?
8: They be forced to attend each sacrifice. And the word hath gone forth that this night shall the rock be fed.
9: One thing more, O royal woman. Should the life of the high priest be taken this night, will the people rejoice?
8: There are many who have vowed allegiance to me in such a case. Yet are there many who wish to gain favor with the priest?
9: Then send forth word to thy faithful to be ready this night.
8: Thou canst not kill the high priest. He hath a guard of armored men, and ye are but three.
9: Nevertheless, do as I bid thee. And now, farewell, O royal queen, until this night.
8: May the power of my ancestors go with thee to the Hall of the Rock. Farewell.
9: Well, that's that. Looks as if we'll have to think fast and act suddenly when the time comes.
6: Bwana, Nguru smell 'em plenty fight.
9: I guess you do. So do I. But I wish it could be avoided.
4: I'd like to get a look at this rock, sir. Maybe that would help us out.
9: I don't suppose there's the slightest chance of that.
7: But the queen said our guards were loyal to her.
4: So she did. Maybe that's the answer.
9: No, it may cost one of them his life. Tender one, the priests have set spies to watch. They know who's loyal to them, and they wouldn't hold the power they do.
4: I'd like to get one good crack at that high priest before... Hey, what do you think would happen if we did kill the high priest?
9: Probably start a civil war. That is, if someone on the side of the queen got in his speech to the people before one of the other priests did. Yes, that's an idea. Maybe we'll have to resort to that in the end.
7: Do you mean to kill the high priest?
9: We won't kill anybody if they're reasonable, but also, young lady, we're not going to take any chances. Look to the guns, Jack. A lot may depend on accurate shooting tonight.
4: I wish we had some luminous paint for the sights. Hello. What's Nguru doing?
9: He's touching up the snake woman's profile.
7: Sharpening up his spear.
6: Bwana. Snake woman, tell 'em Guru wash 'em face. She smell 'em plenty blood.
7: Oh, what horrible ideas you have.
9: Quiet, children. The head is talking. Listen. Oh. So that's it, is it? Well, we'll see. Yes. We'll see.
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out of the glamorous mystic east, out of the desert burning sand, the voice of ancient Persia speaks to the heart of him who understands. To the crunch of the camel's padded feet, neath the purple glow of starlit sky, four travelers in life's caravan meet in their quest for earthly paradise. A sign on the mystic scroll of fate, the moving finger writes in gold. Do you hear the call of Omar? Wait. Kismet is written. Let the tale be told.

0: Umar, the Wizard of Persia.
1: Henry Mason, a wealthy importer of jewels, meets Omar, the Wizard of Persia. In order to remove the curse of unhappiness which seems to have fallen on the family, the Masons must restore an emerald which they possess to its original owner. Omar encourages or warns the family by means of mystic bells, the meaning of which is given in the mystic scroll in Mason's possession. Already the bells warn the family to leave for Persia. They are made the victims of mysterious attacks. Danger threatens them on all sides. They hear a weird howl which they do not understand. At the close of the last episode, the mystic bells ring out the message, "Wise men, bar the door against a howling wolf."
2: Henry, we've simply got to get out of here. I can't stand it. I can't.
3: No, my dear. Are you going to start all over again? We're leaving on the very first train out of Chicago, and that's not for 2 hours yet. Are you all packed?
2: Yes. Jerry is strapping the bag now.
3: And Cynthia?
2: She had just one more bag to pack when I came down. Oh, there it is again. Why can't we do something? Find out what it is or something.
3: Martha, I've told you before. Omar's instructions were simply to bar the doors, and that's all we're going to do until we're told differently.
2: Oh, Henry, what's that?
3: Quiet, Martha. Out in the hall, I wonder...
2: There's someone out there.
3: Well, I'm going to open that door and see.
2: Henry, don't. Look out, he's coming in.
3: Cynthia.
2: Oh, Cynthia, darling, who was it? What happened? It was not, Mother. What's the matter now?
3: But that person in the hall.
2: A person? What do you mean? I didn't see any person.
3: Didn't you hear that sound as we came down the stairs?
2: What sound? I didn't hear anything.
3: Why, Cynthia, we heard it distinctly. Pum, pum, pum.
2: Oh, Daddy, it's better you do. I'm afraid I was the ghost.
3: You?
2: Oh, Cynthia, this is no time for puns. You know we're all on edge. But it wasn't a prank, Mother. It was just my suitcase.
3: Your suitcase?
2: Yes, it was awfully heavy. So I just sort of pulled it down the stairs. Cynthia, that was very thoughtless of you. Where's Jerry? Why couldn't he have carried it down?
3: Why couldn't I carry down what?
2: My suitcase, Jerry. I dragged it down the stairs. Mother thought it was the footsteps of doom or something.
4: Well, I don't blame you a bit, Mrs. Mason. That unearthly howling has got me thinking things, too.
3: You know, Jerry, that howl is beginning to sound familiar to me.
4: Oh, I shouldn't wonder. You've been hearing it all night long.
3: No, I don't mean that, Jerry. It seems I've heard it somewhere before. Somewhere...
2: You mean you've heard the howl, Henry?
3: Yes, but where? Just where?
2: Oh, what difference does it make, Daddy? It can't mean anything.
3: Maybe not, Cynthia. And yet...
2: Oh, Henry, this simply can't go on. Oh, there it goes again. Oh, I'll go mad.
4: No, there, Mrs. Mason.
3: I've got it, Jerry. Now I remember.
2: Really, Daddy?
3: Why, George, why didn't I think of that before?
4: What is it, Miss Mason?
3: Why, it's the call of the desert, used by the Bedouin tribes.
2: Bedouin? They're bandits, aren't they, Daddy?
3: Well, they may be, though many of them are pretty decent. They use this call to signal each other over great distances on the desert and in the hills.
2: But, Henry, there's no desert here.
3: No, but there may be some Bedouins, Martha.
2: Gracious, what could they want with us?
3: Well, I told you, didn't I, that there's a powerful band in the Orient that does not wish the Emerald returned.
4: Do you think?
3: I think these men may be a part of that gang.
4: Boy, they're rather a chivalry bunch, aren't they? Knives in the back and all that sort of thing.
2: Gerald, I wish you wouldn't talk that way. Mother's right, Gerald. Things are bad enough as it is.
4: I'm sorry, dear. I wasn't really serious.
2: Oh, that makes it all the worse. Can't we get started, Henry?
3: All right, dear. All right. Jerry, will you phone for a cab and I'll get my thing? You bet.
2: Well, come right down, won't you, Henry? I'm so nervous.
3: I won't be a minute.
4: I certainly hope my family got my things packed. Sent them off to the station.
2: Oh, Jerry, I hope so. Now, will you hurry and telephone for the cab?
4: Yes, dear. Right away. Hello. Hello, operator. Hello? Hello? Well, that's funny. The wire is dead.
2: Oh, dear. Those terrible men. They've cut the telephone wires. I know it.
4: But I used the phone not half an hour ago.
2: But who else could have done it? Are you sure it won't work, Jerry?
4: Well, I'm trying it, dear.
2: Call your father, Cynthia. Maybe he can think up something.
4: Why, there's nothing to worry about, Mrs. Mason. I can always go out and hail a cab.
2: You'll do nothing of the sort. According to Omar, no one is to go out of this house until we're all ready to leave. But, Mother, that was during the night. It's practically noon now. Well, I do wish he'd send us another message so that we know what to do. Oh, Mother, darling. You're beginning to think rather highly of Omar, aren't you? I don't know what to think. But if he's going to take us on this chase half around the world...
4: That's right, Mrs. Mason. Hello? Hello? Ah, this phone shows signs of life. You see? Just got to have a little faith, that's all. Hello? Hello, operator.
2: Oh, Jerry, is it really Dusty? Dear, I hope so.
4: Hello? Hello, operator. I want... Wait a minute. Cynthia, what's the number of that private cab service you use?
5: Fairfax 3148. Just tell them it's the Mason residence.
4: Operator, it's Fairfax 3148. Yes, please.
2: Well, I do hope there's someone there at this hour.
5: Of course there is, Mother. It's 24-hour service.
4: Hello, Fairfax 3148. This is the Mason residence. Can you send a cab right away, please? Yes, it's very important. That's fine. They'll be right over.
2: Oh, thank goodness. We'll be able to leave this wretched place.
3: Well, we're all set. Did you get the cab, Jerry?
4: Yes, sir. Had a little trouble at first, but we finally got them. Be right over.
3: That's fine. We haven't forgotten anything.
2: Well, Henry, I didn't pack my ermine wrap. I think I ought to.
3: Ermine wrap? What do you want that for?
2: Well, you're not going to a ball, Mother.
4: No, an opera. At least, we're not planning on it.
2: I know, but I was thinking...
3: Nonsense, Martha. You'll never use it.
2: But I was thinking, Henry, that in case I could ever go to see Omar...
3: Omar?
2: Yes, I think we should show him some respect.
5: Oh, Mother, darling, with an ermine wrap.
2: Well, I just thought...
3: Martha, outward show will mean nothing at all to Omar. There's the cab. Are we all ready?
2: Are you sure it's all right to go out now, Henry?
3: Yes, quite sure, my dear. Here, let me help you. There.
4: Here, Cynthia, let me help you.
5: That's all right, Jerry. I can put it on.
4: No trouble, dear.
3: How do you feel?
5: Tired a little, but I'm fine.
3: There. Now I think I've got everything.
4: All set for the big adventure, dear?
2: You bet. Thrilled to death.
4: Okay, let's go.
2: Come along, Cynthia. Let's get started, please.
5: Coming right along, Mother.
2: Henry, you'd better send the driver for the rest of the bags.
4: That's all right, Mrs. Mason. I can take them.
3: Are we all ready?
2: Dear, well, I can't help feeling a bit sad at leaving the house.
5: Oh, why, Mother, a few moments ago you couldn't get out soon enough.
2: I know, but still.
3: Come along now. Watch those stairs. They're slippery.
5: Oh, the stairs feel good.
4: It certainly does. Here, Mrs. Mason, hold on to me.
2: Thank you, Gerald. It is slippery. Are you coming, Henry?
3: I'll be right along, dear. I just want to make sure that everything's locked.
6: Yes, let me give you a hand, sir.
4: Okay, driver. Thanks, old man. That's fine. There, you can put those up in front. Here, Mr. Mason, let me help you with those bags.
3: All right, Jerry. There. You comfortable, Martha?
2: Yes, dear. Do get in and let's get started.
3: You all right, Cynthia?
5: Fine, Daddy. Here, you sit in the center. There. And Jerry can sit on the little seat.
3: Yes, here he is. All the bags and boxes set, Jerry.
4: All set, Mr. Mason. We're on our way.
2: Does the driver know where to go, Henry?
4: I told him. We're off.
5: Daddy, look quick.
3: What?
4: Where? What is it?
2: Oh, what's the matter now?
5: There on the roof. Did you see him?
4: I saw him.
3: You did? Did you see his face?
4: No, sir. Just caught a flash of him as he disappeared.
5: It was the same face, Daddy. The one I saw against the window.
3: Oh, he's still there, is he? I wonder...
2: Oh, Henry, I do wish you'd call the police. Nothing in our house will be safe.
5: Oh, those eyes. I'll never forget them. Never.
3: Steady, Cynthia. Now, Martha, don't worry about it. They don't want anything that's in the house.
4: That means they know we've started, Mr. Mason.
3: Yes, Jerry. They know we've started.
2: Henry, when is all this going to end?
3: I don't know, Martha. But you'd better get used to it. From all indications, it's just beginning. Well, here, Jerry. Here's the money for the ticket. Get two sections. We'll meet your train.
4: All right, Mr. Mason. I'll make it snappy. So long, dear. I'll see you in a few minutes.
5: Wait, Daddy. I can go out first.
3: All right, dear. Come on, Martha.
2: I'm coming, Henry. Oh, dear, I ache all over.
3: Well, you'll be in the train soon, and then you can have some rest. Here you are, driver. Here, boys. Boys, lend a hand to these bags, will you? There you are, Martha.
5: Daddy.
3: What, dear?
5: Daddy, don't look. Keep right on walking. He's here.
3: Who's here?
5: That man is there on the roof.
3: Oh, Cynthia, that's hardly possible. You're sure?
5: Certain, Daddy. I'll never forget those eyes.
3: How could he have...
5: He must have had a car ready and followed us.
3: Well, that's possible. Don't say anything to Mother.
5: All right. But what are you going to do?
3: Nothing yet. Just be on our guard. Following us?
5: Wait. No. No, I don't see him.
2: What are you two whispering about?
3: Nothing, dear. Nothing at all. Well, here's the track, and Jerry ought to be here any moment now.
5: Here he comes now.
4: I've got them, Mr. Mason. They're all ready. Here, you can take our car numbers and get aboard. I'll attend to the baggage.
3: That's a good idea, Jerry. Let's see. Car 142, sections 7 and 8. Come along, Martha.
4: Go ahead, Cynthia. I'll be right along. All right, boys, bring those bags.
5: No, I'll wait for you, Jerry. You go, Daddy. I want to talk to Jerry.
3: All right, dear. But hurry, won't you? Come, Martha.
2: Yes, dear. Henry, what's the matter?
3: Wait. It's the bells. The mystic bells of Omar. Jerry, the scroll. You have it.
4: Here it is, Mr. Mason.
3: 5, 3, 3. That means danger lurks in the darkness of days.

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1: Spy Catcher. A series of true stories of the unceasing search for enemy spies in wartime, based on the memoirs of Lieutenant Colonel Oreste Pinto of the Allied Counterintelligence Service. This week's story is entitled The Gentle Gestapo Man. The part of Colonel Pinto is played by Bernard Archer.
2: Throughout the war, batches of refugees and escapers from Europe were arriving at headquarters in London. Most of them were young men anxious to join the free armies. Some were resistance men fleeing from the Gestapo, but some were spies. Each interrogation was a challenge. Was he friend or foe? What kind of story had he come here to tell? In one batch, there was a Dutchman, a resistance leader named Ter Hoyt. I sent for him. Will you sit down, please?
3: Thank you, sir.
2: Your name is Ter Hoyt?
3: Yes, sir.
2: You're a Dutch citizen, aged 48, married with two children.
3: Yes, sir.
2: And I see from the notes that you were in the resistance movement and operated part of an escape route through France.
3: Yes, sir. In Paris. From Paris to Dijon.
2: Well, as a resistance worker, you'll appreciate why we must make a full examination of your credentials.
3: I do, sir. I made a mistake once. That's why I'm here. I took a man for what he said he was.
2: Yes. That's the story I want to hear. Now, there's no hurry. You'll take your time. Cigarette?
3: Oh, thank you, sir. Thank you. Well, sir, I was in Paris before the war. I was secretary to the import agency. When the Germans came, I felt I wanted to do my bit, sir, so I volunteered to help the French resistance. They asked me to help on the escape route, to help the people who were coming from Holland and Belgium and didn't know their way about Paris. I was to operate the part of it between Paris and Dijon.
2: How did it work?
3: Well, sir, when a group arrived in Paris from the north, my contact would phone me at my office and tell me. I would then say which house they would be taken to and when they should be brought to my office. Might be in 2 or 3 days' time, because I had then to arrange with my next contact to buy the railway tickets for Dijon and arrange which train they should travel by. It was no use sending them on if Dijon couldn't accept them. When that was fixed, I would see them at my office so that they could recognize me, and I would brief them and tell them to meet me at a certain time near the railway station, sometimes in a cafe, but not to speak to me. I would then lead them to the station and hand them over to the guide, the passeur, who would take them to Dijon. Next day, I would have another phone call to the office telling me that my packages had arrived safely and had been passed on. Well, that's what I did, that little part.
2: For how long did you do this work?
3: About a year, sir. It went well at first. I passed a group through Paris almost every week. Then someone talked, or maybe they were just careless, but escape routes can't last forever. Two of my people in Paris were arrested, and then one of the men on the route into Paris was arrested. I felt that my turn was coming. I became very nervous and just hated to get a message. Always I thought it might be the Gestapo. 3 months ago, it was in January, I felt I couldn't carry on. I just couldn't do it anymore. I told the resistance people, and I closed my part of the line.
2: Did they object to this?
3: There was nothing they could do about it, sir. I was much too nervous. I just closed my part of the line. There were other routes, of course.
2: And did you feel better for that? Did you feel that the danger was over?
3: No, sir, not at first. There was always the danger that people I'd passed on would still be caught. They'd come to my office in Paris and they knew me by sight. That was the dangerous part. To lead them through Paris, they had to know me by sight. It was a terrible risk. And there was my wife and children to think of. If I'd been arrested, what would happen to them? But after a month, and after 2 months, I felt much safer. And then one day, this man, Peters, telephoned me at my office. I remember it well.
4: Hello?
5: Ter Hoyt?
4: Yes?
5: My name is Peters.
4: I have to meet you. I have an escape party that must get through.
2: The line is closed.
4: We know. You closed it 2 months ago. The instructions are, you must open it.
2: But I daren't. I know how dangerous it is. They'll be caught.
4: Not this time. Not this once. Don't you understand? They're important people. We must get them out soon. They'll be caught if they have to stay here in Paris. This is a chance to do something for the war.
2: But if I get them through Paris, they'll be caught at Dijon. They'll be caught as soon as they get there. I know how it is. The line is broken.
4: You don't know. It was broken north of here, but I got them through. I got them through to Paris. Now all we need is your help. Just this once, and we'll never trouble you again.
2: I'll have to get in touch with my friend who takes them by train. And he won't do it.
4: If you tell him it's important, he'll do it. I'll phone you again tonight for your answer.
5: Did you know this man who telephoned you? This man, Peters?
3: No, but he knew about me, and he had the people in Paris waiting. What were you afraid of? Well, they say if you take the pitcher to the well too often, it's certain to be broken. I felt that this was the time. This was the once too often. But my passeur agreed to take them to Dijon, and Dijon agreed to pass them on, so I told Peters to bring them to my office next morning. He brought 16 people. I told him this was dangerous, it was too many. He said it was because the line had been closed for 2 months. I said they couldn't all be important. And he said 3 of them were.
5: Who did he say were important?
3: He pointed them out to me. One was called Vaz Diaz, a resistance leader.
5: Can you describe him?
3: About 30 to 35, tall, slim. And one was called Polden, a middle-aged man, thick-set, who had important information about railways. The other one, who stood by the door, was also tall and aged about 30.
5: His name?
3: He didn't give me a name, and I didn't ask. He seemed to be the most important one. And it's sometimes better not to know names. I told them that they would be leaving by train for Dijon at 11:15. Since there were so many, we'd better meet first at a cafe near the station.
5: Which station?
3: The Gare de Lyon.
5: And the cafe?
3: The Café Suisse. It's a large cafe with many empty tables.
5: And what happened?
3: Well, just before 11:00, I went to the cafe, and at 11, the first group began to arrive. They had experience of escape work, and they behaved very well, going to their tables, behaving naturally. Then the others arrived at intervals, doing it very well, and by 11:15 they were all there except one. He was one of the 3 important ones.
5: Polden or Bastia?
3: Neither, sir. The third one. The young one, the tall one who stood at the door. I gave him a few more minutes. Never before had one of the party been late.
5: Were you nervous?
3: Yes, sir. I waited until 11:20, and then it was dangerous. We had to go. I left the cafe and looked for him all the way to the station, but he wasn't there. The passeur was impatient, and I signaled him we were one short. I hoped he might arrive at the station. But only 15 arrived, and we hurried them to the train. It was a rush, and I was worried. I waited until the train had gone. I had never taken that risk before.
5: What were your plans for such an emergency?
3: I had no plans. I went home. I stayed away from the office all day. But next morning I went in. There would be the phone call to tell me the party had arrived at Dijon. I waited all morning. And then the telephone.
2: Yes?
6: Is that Talhite?
2: Yes. Who's speaking?
6: I am the man who did not turn up.
2: Well, what happened?
6: I'm sorry, I could not get there. I have important news for you. Will you meet me in the metro at Boulevard Malherbe at 3:00? It is important news for you. Metro, Boulevard Malherbe, 3:00.
5: Did you keep the appointment?
3: I had to. He was one of the important people, and I still had to get him away.
5: Why? You'd arranged to get him away, and he'd let you down. He'd put you in danger.
3: In resistance work, there is always danger. And he said there was important information. I went to the metro at 3:00 and I waited for this man. He turned up all right. But this time, he was in Gestapo uniform. He was a Gestapo captain. He came over to me, smiling and tapping his hope.
7: No. Don't make a run for it, Sir Hoyt. It isn't worth it. I have important news for you. Your party of 15 have been arrested at Dijon. We have your passeur and your man at Dijon as well. They're all in prison. I'm arresting you for operating an escape line and assisting the enemies of the protecting power. Have you anything to say? No? Well, we don't want too much fuss. It's a pleasant day. Let's walk to my headquarters. Come on.
3: We left the metro, sir. We walked along the boulevard. When we came to one of the seats, the Gestapo man stopped and said what a pleasant afternoon it was and that I should enjoy the sunshine while I could. He asked me if I'd like to sit for a while and talk to him.
5: They're all sadists, every one of them.
3: No, sir, I don't think he was. He said he wanted to sit under the trees and just talk to me. He said he liked Paris and asked me how long I'd lived there. He asked me why I did this, why I got myself into trouble, and if I was married and about my family. He told me that it was Peters who planned the trap, and that Peters was a Dutchman. He meant a traitor.
5: Why should he talk to you like this? Was he enjoying frightening you?
3: I don't think so, sir. He seemed sympathetic. I told him I'd closed the escape line months ago, and it was only because Peters had asked me to reopen it. Oh, but of course he knew that. Well, we talked about what happened in the office.
7: You know, Terhout, when I saw you in your office, I was impressed. I was sorry for you, but I was impressed. I know about these things. You're not the criminal type, like the others. In my job, you get to know. That's why I wanted to have a talk with you. While you were briefing us, I was watching you. I was thinking, if I was in your shoes, I would be doing the same.

0: I was watching you. I was thinking, if I was in your shoes, I would be doing the same. For my own people, of course, the German people. But I never will be. We are in command. You understand that?
1: Yes.
0: So I'm going to give you a chance. I'm going to let you go. But of course you'll tell no one what I've done. I can give you 10 minutes, no more. Peters is working for me. If I'm late, he'll come to look for me. Well? What are you waiting for? You have 10 minutes. Go. Take a train. Get out of Paris.
2: Go on. Off with you.
1: I thought it was a trick. I thought he'd shoot me attempting to escape. But he didn't. I kept walking and got away.
3: Where did you go?
1: I went home, sir. I told my wife all about it. I packed some things and she made me a meal. I took what money we could spare and some food for the journey and took the train from Paris. I knew the escape route, sir, and I got into Spain and then to Lisbon.
3: And you were sent here?
1: Yes.
3: Well, we've had news of the arrest of 15 men at Dijon, and of a passeur and a Dijon resistance man. One of the party was a well-known Dutch journalist and resistance leader, Astia. Another, called Jan Polden, had information that we wanted urgently. So this is how it happened.
1: Yes, sir. I know it sounds improbable.
3: And we live in improbable time, but not quite so improbable as this.
1: Terhoit, I've been interrogating escapers for 3 years, daily for 3 years. We have knowledge and experience of the Gestapo. They're specially selected men, selected because they have certain qualities. They have dirty work to do. And one of the qualities is not a soft heart. There are no gentle Gestapo men. And if there were such an animal, he'd never become a captain. Captain is a high rank in the Gestapo. Only a German could believe that the Gestapo have soft hearts. Who made up this story for you?
2: No one. It's the truth. I thought he was going to shoot me. I don't like the Gestapo, but he let me go.
1: All right, he's kind to you and he lets you go. And you go straight home. You discuss it with your wife. You stay while she cooks you a meal. Terhoit, you told him where you lived, or so you say. He was sent to arrest you. He reports that you didn't turn up. Well, what must they do next? Raid your home.
2: Why, oh, I didn't think of that.
1: There are a lot of things you haven't thought of. Let's take another look at your story. He can't say you didn't turn up because you sat with him for half an hour on a bench in the Boulevard Malherbe. It's early afternoon. People are passing. People are passing.
2: Yes, sir.
1: And even in Paris, the Gestapo uniform attracts attention.
2: There's a Gestapo man. Be careful. Oh, there's a Gestapo man talking to an informer.
1: And there are cars passing. Heaven knows how many people saw you sitting there. And there on the boulevard, he lets you go.
3: What does he say when he gets back to headquarters?
2: I have told you what happened.
1: And I don't believe you. You ran an escape route in Paris. You're a courageous man and a resourceful man. But to me, you are a dangerous man.
2: You don't think I'd make that up?
3: I'm going to find out. And I'm going to find out what conditions were imposed on your freedom. You can have some lunch and a rest now, and you can consider your story. There's one thing I want to make clear, though. Although you're here in England, you won't be allowed to land, that is, to go free, until I say so. I was always suspicious of men who had been taken by the Gestapo. The weaker ones were often offered their freedom in return for services to the Germans and sent out as spies. And the Germans provided the cover stories. And who but a German could imagine a gentle Gestapo man? I interrogated Terhoit several times. I pointed out time and again every unlikely incident of his arrest. But unbelievable or not, he stuck to the story and wouldn't alter a word. I began to wonder whether he stuck to it in desperation or because it was true. Come in.
4: Terhoit, sir.
3: Oh, come in. Sit down, please. Did you sleep well?
1: Yes, sir.
3: Now, what's your story now?
1: It'll be easier for both of us if you tell me the truth. What happened after you were arrested?

0: I have told you what happened.
1: Very well.
0: Let's see just how true it can be. You ran an escape route in Paris. That is true, we know. You ran it for a year and passed many escape routes through successfully. That is true. In this room, I've met and questioned many of the people you helped in Paris. I've heard many stories. I know you're a brave man. And believe me, many of our countrymen are grateful for what you've done. Now, you say that some of your helpers were arrested in December. That is true. In January, your section of the line was closed. That is true. And I accept your story of why it was closed. We also know of a group of 15 escapers who were arrested in Dijon last month. And we also know that some of them have been executed, including Polden, Bastias, and your passeur.
2: I knew it wasn't safe. I told them they couldn't get through.
0: But you didn't know it was a trap, and I accept your story up to this point, and all of it's to your credit, greatly to your credit. But then you're arrested. Now tell me what really happened. What bargain did they make for your life? What have they asked you to do? If you tell me now, perhaps...
2: He asked nothing. He gave me 10 minutes, that was all. 10 minutes to get away.
0: But why?
2: I don't know.
0: All right, tell your story again. Let's see just what kind of nonsense it makes. He approaches you in the metro and arrests you. What then?
2: He said that I shouldn't make a fuss, that I should walk with him to his headquarters. One of the seats on the boulevard, he stopped. He said the sun was warm. He said, would I like to enjoy it for a while? Oh, I couldn't feel the sun. I was cold. He said he wanted to sit in the sun and talk. He asked me how long I'd been in Paris and if I was married. He asked me to tell him about my children, what ages they were, what I called them. He asked me why I did this work, why I took this risk if I had a nice family. He asked me if my wife knew what I was doing. He talked about coming to my office. He said he was impressed by me, that he was sorry for me because he knew it was a trap. He said he knew I didn't want to do it.
0: Go on.
2: He said he liked me, that he knew I wasn't the criminal type. He said that if he was in my position, he would be proud to do the same. He meant for the German people. But he didn't have to because they'd won. He told me about himself. He even told me his name.
0: His name?
2: Yes, sir. That was before he said he would give me a chance.
0: What was his name?
2: I promised I wouldn't tell anyone.
0: What was his name?
2: I promised I wouldn't tell. It'll get him into trouble.
0: If what you say is true, he's in trouble. Lots of it. But you didn't want to get him into trouble, so what did you do? You went home. You went to the one place where Peters or any other Gestapo man would look for you when your friend says that you'd gone. Was that protecting him? Of course, when your whole story is such nonsense, everything else becomes nonsense, doesn't it? Ter Hoyt, I said I suspected you of having made a bargain with the Gestapo, but not this kind of bargain. However, it does show that you're capable of it, doesn't it?
2: No, sir.
0: Capable of keeping a promise to the Gestapo? You, a resistance worker? What about your friend, the passeur? He's dead.
2: I'll tell you his name.
0: I'm waiting.
2: His name is von Winterfeld. Hauptmann von Winterfeld.
0: Thank you. So, your good friend von Winterfeld, the... gentleman of the Gestapo.
2: He's not my friend. I'm grateful to him for letting me go. That is a fact. I'm telling it to you as a fact and nothing else.
0: Very well, let's go through your facts again. He gives you 10 minutes. He tells you it's all the time you can have, that Peters will be suspicious. He says, go, get out of Paris. How long before you took his advice? Before you got out of Paris? You walked home, you talked to your wife, she prepared a meal, you ate it, she prepared food for your journey, you packed. How long?
2: Oh, about 4 hours.
0: A long time, when the devil's on your tail.
2: I was frightened. I didn't know what to do. Have you ever been arrested by the Gestapo?
3: Fortunately, no. But I have interrogated many men who were arrested by them, and I have also a knowledge of their methods, and they do not include... Yes, what is it?
4: There's a warning, sir. A red warning.
3: All right. We'll have to break off now. A red warning means that they may be coming overhead. So you must go to an air raid shelter. The guard will take you there.
4: Yes, sir.
5: This way.
3: As I told Ter Hoyt, I had interrogated many victims of the Gestapo, and I was in no doubt of their methods, especially their methods with resistance leaders. There was no place for gentlemen, no place for a gentle Gestapo man. His story was unbelievable. But we had our own methods of getting at the truth, although they took time. Inquiries to the resistance, interrogation of other escapers, cross-checking of facts, scraps of gossip. In the end, from Paris, I got the information I needed, and the plot became clear.
4: You're right, sir.
3: Well, come in. Sit down, Dean. Last time we met, I told you that we had our own ways and means of getting at the truth.
2: Yes, sir.
3: I have it now, and the news is not entirely good.
2: What is it, sir?
3: We've had news from Paris. You said you gave this Gestapo man your address.
2: Yes, sir.
3: A week ago, a Gestapo officer called at your home. He told your wife that he'd call for the money that you had promised him.
2: But I didn't. I didn't bargain with him.
3: 40,000 francs.
2: But I never had so much money.
3: No, your wife explained that. He said you kept it hidden. It seems he was quite friendly, but he insisted on searching the house. He found nothing and went away.
2: Was it von Winterfeld?
3: He even gave his name to your wife. He said you might have mentioned it to her.
2: But I didn't. And I didn't offer him money.
3: No, I don't believe you did.
2: Then why did he go to my house?
3: Blackmail? Or just an opportunist, perhaps. We shall never know. Your wife told the resistance about it. They checked it. They've also identified Peters. Now, this information from Paris is reliable, and it supports your story.
2: Thank you, sir. Every word I told you is true.
3: Yes, I believe your story now. But I said the news was not all good. Unfortunately, your wife didn't only complain to the resistance. She told the neighbors, and... well, you know what can happen. We have news that your wife has been arrested by the Gestapo.
2: Oh.
3: I'm sorry I had to tell you this. But you, of course, are now free to go.
2: Thank you. But why did she have to tell anyone? Why did she have to talk?
3: Friend or foe? That was our challenge. Ter Hoyt was a friend. He was given a responsible job in England and served us well. I never learned what happened to his wife or to the gentle Gestapo man.

0: You've been listening to Spycatcher with Bernard Archard as Colonel Oreste Pinto. 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

0: 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Polo.
1: How very kind of you, dear Henry. I most certainly will. I'll have three or four or maybe more.
0: But you take the old tube.
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0: The day was warm, as London days in July can be. Behind the bars, assorted animals gazed out at the humans, and in turn, the assorted humans stared back at the animals. It was Sunday in Regent's Park, at the zoo. Muffin and I had gone there with 40 other plainclothes policemen and women. It was not, however, a Scotland Yard picnic. We were after more dangerous prey than leopards, tigers, or cobras.
1: Funny thing about monkeys, sir. Look at that one.
2: Yeah, his face is rather familiar.
1: I hate to say it, sir, but I hope the commissioner never comes down here.
2: Moffat, you have no respect for your superior.
1: Sorry, sir.
2: Come along.
1: There's another vendor, sir.
2: Yes, all right. Can't take any chances. I say there. Ice cream?
3: Sorry, sir. All that.
2: Just a moment. 1 o'clock on Sunday afternoon, and you've sold out.
3: That's right. Just going back for some more.
2: You're pulling my leg. You must have one stick left.
3: Struth, I haven't.
2: Will you open the cabinet, please?
3: Look here. Who do you think you are ordering me about?
1: Scotland Yard, young fellow, my lad. Do as you're told.
3: Scotland Yard? Oh, I'm off.
1: No, you don't. Come here.
2: Now then, let's see what you've got in there.
3: Oh, blimey. How'd that get in there? What is it?
2: That, my young friend, is a case of American-made nylon stockings. Brought into England in violation of the customs law and worth, I should imagine, about £500 in the black market.
3: Fancy that.
2: The question is, how did it get in your ice cream cart?
3: Well, I haven't the slightest.
1: You may remember when we get him to the yard, sir.
3: You can't arrest me.
2: We're not arresting you. We're taking you down for questioning. Manacles, Moffat?
1: Right, sir.
3: I don't want to go to prison. Me poor old mother. And me brother.
2: Yeah. Where did you get them?
3: A chap behind the reptile cage came up with a cart. Bought all my ice cream. Put this in mine and he gave me a shilling.
2: And what were you to do with it?
3: Take it out to chap by the gate. He's got a van.
2: Moffat, get some of the men. I want that van.
1: Right, sir.

0: We were too late. The van had gone. For at least the 10th time, the quarry had eluded the trap, and we were left with a 16-year-old boy and a case of contraband nylon stockings. It was a minute incident in a tremendous exercise which had become one of the greatest threats to Britain's economy, the age-old industry of smuggling. The British limitation on import made England a perfect target for these activities. At 9 o'clock on Monday morning, I was called into the office of the Home Secretary.
1: I'm disappointed, Black. I must say that I'm extremely disappointed. The Prime Minister takes a very serious view of the situation. Something's got to be done. Something simply must be done.
0: Well, I can't defend my position, sir, but I hope you understand what we're up against. Now, we know that there's one big gang. But there are also a dozen, perhaps 100 subsidiary gangs, possibly under the same leadership, possibly not, and we don't know who they are. French, Spanish, English, Americans. They use fast planes piloted by ex-combat pilots, both RAF and American Air Force. They use 45-knot Thornycroft torpedo boats to bring the goods in, candidly, sir. The Scotland Yard is not equipped to stop them.
1: What about yesterday?
0: At the zoo, sir? Well, we were informed something was going to happen, a transfer of contraband, an extremely small part of the entire problem. Unfortunately, there, as everywhere, they were as well informed as were we. Somehow, they always know when we're going to make a raid.
1: What about the boy?
0: After getting a worthless description of the man who gave him the goods, we let him go. Oh, he's being followed, but I think it's a case of a boy earning his fair shilling.
1: In other words, Black, we've made no progress whatsoever.
0: Following our present pursuits, no. To stop them, if we can, we shall need the cooperation of every nation on the continent and in the Americas.
1: Then get it?
0: All right, sir. I shall. I have one request.
1: Well?
0: Carte blanche.
1: What do you mean?
0: You've assigned me the problem, sir. Therefore, none of my methods will be questioned.
1: Very well.
0: I shall want a squadron of Royal Air Force planes at my disposal, and a destroyer for patrol.
1: What? Planes? A destroyer? Impossible.
0: They're using Spitfires, P-38s, torpedo boats.
1: But it would cost us thousands, Black.
0: Smuggling costs us hundreds of millions of pounds a year.
1: Give me a ring this afternoon. I'll see what I can do.
0: That afternoon, I received my planes and my destroyer. They were assigned to immediate patrol duty, both in the Channel and the Irish Sea. The ensuing week was devoted to arranging a conference in Amsterdam between police officials from 37 countries. For our plan to succeed, we needed the utmost in international cooperation. It was 2 days after the parley that our cooperative plans began to bear fruit. Yes. Yes, Sergeant. Oh, splendid. Put them through, will you? Över inspektör Blacktalen här. Hvordan står det till, kapten Stensrud? Gå, gå. Åh, bara bra, tack. Ja? 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Bravo, kapten. Det är en god begynnelse. Många tack, kapten Stensrud. Jo då. Ja, farväl. The first report of success had come from Stavanger, Norway. An unlicensed aircraft carrying a cargo of American cigarettes and whiskey had been apprehended. The crew, by their own admission, had been bound for England. But they would not, however, divulge the names of their employers. With this international cooperation during the month of June, a number of smuggling attempts were halted. In Portugal, West Germany, Spain, and even Italy, 3 aircraft were confiscated in Northern Ireland, but at best, these were scattered victories. Our prisoners were little men. The big man was still at large. On July 16th, men of the special branch arrested a London postman who was brought to my office.
2: Hello, Black.
0: Oh, Phillips. Nice to see you again.
2: I should like you to meet Mr. Edgar Thwaite, a loyal servant of the Crown. I'm sure that he wants to tell you about his novel method of delivering black market produce.
0: Sit down, Thwaite. What have you to say for yourself?
3: What do you expect me to say?
0: Oh. From whom do you receive the goods?
3: I don't know.
0: Come now.
3: I don't. I make my letter delivery same as always. And the packages that's got the stuff are special marked. I take them home and wait till I get a telephone call. Then I deliver the packages where I'm told.
0: You say that the packages are specially marked?
3: That's right. They're put in my bin before I get to the post office.
0: And you have no idea who puts them there?
3: No.
0: Who contacted you in the first place to do this job?
3: It wasn't me. It was my wife.
0: Your wife?
3: She was walking along the road. A man came up and asked her if she wanted some nylon stockings. She said yes. And he said that she could get as many as she wanted if I would work for him.
0: And this man knew that you were a postman?
3: I suppose so. Edie and I had a talk, and I decided to do it. The man called that night, and I said, okay. That's how it started.
2: Frighteningly simple, isn't it, Black?
0: Are there others in the post office engaged in this activity?
3: I don't know. I don't care.
0: Wait outside, please. Well, it's a little more. You chaps better get to work on the post offices.
2: Like offerheads, Black. Feel sorry, though, for that little chap. A few more years and he'd have had his pension.
0: You must have known that when he took the chance. We're going to stop him and others like him.
2: That's why I like you, Black. Hmm? You're so earnest when you're working.
0: Oh. Yes, I suppose I am, but, you know, I've been a policeman for so long, it's rather a difficult habit to break. The investigation of the post office department netted us 15 more arrests, and we began to feel that although each arrest in itself was minor, the results when totaled were surely making the distribution of contraband increasingly difficult. It was tedious and frustrating work, for these peddlers were little people, but we knew that by checking the distributors, we could eventually destroy the overseas source organizations. On July 19th at 5 o'clock, I received word from Calais that my associates with the French police had seen a torpedo boat putting to sea, but due to the heavy overcast, had been unable to maintain contact. Our destroyer, somewhere in mid-channel, was notified of this development.
4: The destroyer's equipped with radar, sir. They might get them.
0: We better wireless Captain Newton. Tell him I'm leaving immediately in an observation aircraft and we keep in contact with him.
4: Very good, sir.
0: You hold on here, will you, Moffat? I shan't be long.
4: Right, sir.

0: Lovely old buses, these Hudsons. I used to fly them over the North Sea.
1: Thought they'd buried them all.
0: British economy, old bean. British economy.
1: There's not too much light left.
0: I know. We shall be able to spot them. A boat like that will leave quite a wake.
1: Where is that destroyer?
0: Want to break radio silence? Try to reach them?
1: No, better not.
0: Hello?
1: Huh? You see something?
0: Down there. See?
1: Yes. It's hard to tell, though.
0: All serene. We'll have a look.

0: everything all right, old boy?
1: Yes, splendid, thanks. My ears, you know. It happens in lifts, too.
0: Oh. I'm taking her into the wind. Give us a better chance to have a long look at her.
1: Torpedo boat, all right. Thornycroft, MPT. Swing around again, will you?
0: Getting dark. If you're sure, better give our position to the destroyer.
1: Right now.
0: Transmitter takes a moment to warm up. She's an odd one, all right. No flag. Can't see. Back! Machine guns!

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0: Lieutenant Tunney was able to land the aircraft on the surface of the water, but the Hudson began to settle almost immediately after she struck.
1: We've only got a minute or two before she goes down. Are you all right, Black?
0: We wrestled out of the seats, and I felt a moment's panic when I thought I was entangled in the straps of the cumbersome parachute.
1: Here, I'll give you a hand with it. All right now, the door, come on!
0: The floor of the plane began to tilt as we crawled upward toward the door.
1: We'll have a go at it. Together now! Blasted things jammed! Try again!
2: One more now.
0: We smashed at it again and again.
1: It moved a bit! Once more now!
0: And then the incredible relief as it gave and allowed us escape into the black and turbulent haven of the North Sea.
1: Watch the wing!
2: Boat! Coming this way!
1: What?
2: Swim this way! Lieutenant! Lieutenant Tunney!
3: Ahoy! Got a line here! Can you catch it?
2: Got it! Oh, wait! Wait, the other man!
3: Oh, fast!
2: There's another man!
4: Can you get aboard the line, or do you want a ladder?
2: No. I can manage. Here,
4: take my hand.
0: There's another man in there. The current must have carried him off.
4: Sorry. Half throttle! Keep your eyes open for that destroyer!
0: We've got to find him. Use a searchlight.
4: Can't do it! The destroyer.
0: Then give me your raft and let me go after him.
5: I'll get it ready, sir.
4: Sorry about this, but it's your own fault.
0: But you leave him to drown?
4: Nothing personal, you understand? Oh. But we had to shoot you down. I'm hardly expendable, you know. Usually don't make this trip myself. Couldn't let you notify the destroyer of our position. Who are you? Army?
0: Scotland Yard.
4: Oh, you're the people who've been messing up my organization.
0: If Lieutenant Tunney dies, there'll be a murder charge against you.
4: I'm making money. I'll take that chance.
5: Raft's ready, sir.
4: Right. Cut the throttle. Hit it over the side. Put a torch in it. The policeman wants to find his friend.
5: Okay.
4: You may need this. Contraband. It'll keep you warm until you're picked up. There you are, sir. Bottle of Johnny Walker's finest. This case was on its way to Africa. We think we can get more for it by returning it to England. It'll keep you warm. Hang on to it. Now you may look for your friend.

0: I did hang on to the bottle. For 2 miserable hours, whilst with the torch I probed the darkness for a sign of Lieutenant Tunney. Then the destroyer picked me up and we continued the search, but it was fruitless. There was no sign of the torpedo boat, and it was dawn when we put back to Dover, and I returned, still hanging on to the bottle of Johnny Walker, to Scotland Yard. There I finally relinquished it to Physical Laboratory for fingerprints.
1: Bloody fine job, sir, hanging on to that bottle.
2: Oh? Prince?
1: Right you are, sir.
2: Who is it?
1: Englishman. Name is Spencer. Gerald Spencer. War Office files. Discharged 1945. Left England for the continent 1947. Officially, at least, has never returned.
2: Well, Spencer,
1: huh? Yes, sir. He's got a sister, Marion.
2: Oh, good. Where can she be reached?
1: Here, sir. At the yard.
2: What?
1: Policewoman. Attached to the special branch.
2: Do you realize what that means? The information leaks.
1: Yes, sir. She was assigned to us last month on that raid in Regent's Park Zoo.
2: Get her here, Moffat.
1: Right, sir.
0: We learned that Miss Spencer was not on duty that day, so Moffat and I went to her house. She let us in. There were a pair of nylon stockings drying on a towel draped over the back of the chair.
3: You must forgive the appearance of my place, Inspector. It's my day off.
0: This is an official call, Miss Spencer. I spent an interesting few minutes with your brother last night.
3: Gerald?
0: Yes. It was in the Channel. When was the last time that you saw him?
3: Not since 1947.
0: Oh? You had no contact whatsoever with him since that time?
3: A few letters, that's all.
0: We've tried to maintain secrecy in our operations against smuggling, Miss Spencer. But at almost every turn, our movements have become known.
3: But why'd you come to me?
0: We thought that possibly you could tell us how your brother knew that a patrol plane was searching for him and consequently shot it down.
3: Well, I don't know.
0: Resulting in the death of the pilot, Lieutenant Tunney.
3: Because I'm his sister, you think that... Inspector, I've been with the Yard for 2 years, and you'll find that my record is very good.
0: I have no doubt of it. If I'm wrong, Miss Spencer, I owe you a profound apology. But as a policewoman, you must realize that every possibility must be explored.
3: Well, I understand.
0: We wish to search your house.
3: I don't... Yes, of course. You shan't have to search, Inspector. There's a wireless in my cupboard over there.
0: Moffat?
1: Yes, sir.
0: Huh. Stay with it, Moffat.
1: Right, sir.
0: How long have you been in communication with him?
3: 1 year.
0: Did he complete his delivery last night?
3: Yes. The things were brought here. They're in my garage.
0: Why have you done this?
3: Why not? It was exciting. It seemed a good way to make a lot of money. Gerald got some pals together on the continent and started bringing stuff over.
0: Who are they? Where are they?
3: Why should I tell you?
0: We know your brother's the leader.
3: What if he is?
0: Simply that he's committed murder, and he'll hang for it.
3: I'm sorry. I'm sure he didn't mean to. He's a nice chap. An awfully nice chap.
0: After she was taken, the house was watched, and another arrest was made when a van and 2 men came to collect the contraband goods. Moffat and I sat by the wireless for 2 days, waiting. On the afternoon of the 22nd, the receiver sparked into life.
4: Here it is, sir.
0: All right, get it down carefully.

0: They won't acknowledge, sir.
1: No, don't. Don't. Say there's trouble with the equipment and then break it off midway, sir.
0: Yes, sir.
1: Ah, we'll hope they don't get wind up. Here, let me see that. En route with shipments from Rotterdam. Should arrive usual point at 20:00 hours. 4 boats. Have vans ready.
0: 8 o'clock, sir. It's past 4 now. And where would the usual point be?
1: Doesn't really matter, Moffat. I want our planes to patrol the Holland coast and west. We'll board the destroyer. I think, Moffat, we've got a chance to smash Spencer and his gang. Moffat and I stood on the bridge as the hysterical warnings from the destroyer's siren cleared our path from the harbor. Then the lean, gray monster turned its head to the coast of Belgium and at 40 knots bit into the waters of the North Sea.
2: Captain Newton, radar spotted 2 craft traveling in a northwesterly direction, about 3,000 yards off the port quarter.
3: Yeah, very good. San Pedro stations. Request 4.7 tourists to arm and make ready.
2: Very good, sir.
3: Helm, alter course to 022.
4: 022, sir.
3: Now, Inspector.
1: I wonder about the other 2 boats, Captain. We better contact the patrol planes.
3: Quartermaster, notify wireless to request 3 aircraft, Operation Blank.

0: Have a look through the glass, Inspector. They're Thornycroft, MPTs.
1: Yeah, thanks. Well, I can't be sure.
2: But the first boat could be the same one.
0: Yeah, they're changing course. We'll put a shot across the bow. A turret two. Warning salvo.
3: Aye, sir.
2: I don't think you'll stop them with that.
0: I hope we can. Because in a run, they can do a few more knots than we can.
2: They're separating.
0: You want them stopped, Inspector?
2: You can't catch them?
0: No.
2: All right. Blow them out of the water.
0: Fire at will.
3: Pump, pump.
0: Fire at will.

0: 6 minutes later, we pulled the survivors from the water. There were three of them, including Gerald Spencer. The other two boats had capitulated after skirmishes with attacking aircraft. The operation has cost His Majesty's government thousands of pounds, but the return on the investment could be calculated in the millions. Pursuit. And the pursuit was ended.
1: 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Music was composed and conducted by Marlon Skiles. John Daner stars as Inspector Peter Black, with Raymond Lawrence as Sergeant Moffat. Also featured in the cast were Irene Tedrow, Terry Kilburn, Eric Snowden, Dan Tobin, Byron Kane, and Tom Holland.
2: Pursuit!
1: The makers of Wrigley's Spearmint Chewing Gum hope you've enjoyed tonight's story of Pursuit and that you're enjoying Wrigley's Spearmint Gum every day.

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6: 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Signed, the 21 old men of 10 Gramercy Park.

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0: Good morning, Major Packard. And you too, Sergeant York, sir.
1: Good morning.
0: Glad to have you two gentlemen back at 10 Gramercy Park with us again.
2: Oh, thanks.
0: Right into the great reception hall, if you will, please.
2: All right, Jack.
1: Right up.
0: Right in, please.
1: Go ahead.
3: Well, I say, Jack, the door closed with no sound at all.
2: Sound's been deadened in this great room.
3: But it made such a frightful noise on the outside.
4: I say, Jack, do you have the feeling of having been to church when you come into this room?
2: Why not? The cathedral-like windows, tapestries depicting the history of the world hanging from the vaulted ceiling three stories up, furniture and paintings and carpets that were used by emperors and queens and a princely hoard from the beginning of organized government.
3: Sure. Is that what all this represents?
2: And more.
3: No wonder I feel reverent. I'm communing with the ghosts of the great names of history.
2: And it's against this background that 21 old men are working.
4: Look here. Except that we've done a couple of nasty jobs for them, do we know anything about them?
2: We don't know who they are individually. What they stand for, yes.
3: Do we indeed?
2: They're a group of international figures, each one representing his native country, gathered together with wealth and power and the good of the world at heart.
3: Mm. Come to London at once for assignment in French Indochina. Who wants to go to Indochina?
2: I do. So do you, if it's interesting enough.
3: I'd still like to know just what these 21 old graybeards are up to.
2: Well, it's pretty simple. The world's in chaos today. Governments are weak and suspicious. Everyone feels as though he's sitting on dynamite. 21 old men use us and others like us as their undercover instruments to work behind the scenes and clean up festering spots with no one the wiser.
5: A very excellent explanation, Major Packard.
3: There goes the tapestry back. 21 old men are in session.
5: Did you speak, Sergeant York?
3: Not at all, sir. Just the fact that you can see us from behind that ruddy glass while we seem to be talking to the empty air.
5: Believe me, Sergeant, you are not talking to the empty air.
3: I'm sure of that, sir.
5: Before I give you into the hands of Monsieur Reynaud, our French representative, for your next assignment, the 21 old men have asked me to state that you, Sergeant York, were overheard referring to us as 21 old graybeards.
3: Oh, I say.
5: Quite all right, Sergeant. Quite all right. It is simply that the majority of our members are entirely smooth-shaven, and they feel out of character being referred to as graybeards.
3: I shall refrain in the future.
5: And now then, Monsieur Reynaud.
2: One more question, please.
5: Well?
2: What about our third partner, Doc Long? Are you looking for him?
5: We are making inquiries. The matter has our attention. And now, Monsieur Reynaud.
6: Major Packard, Sergeant York, your next assignment will take you to the northernmost border of French Indochina, where it joins Burma. It is jungle country. It is dangerous country at this moment because there is deep unrest among the natives of both countries. Therefore, you will travel from the last civilized outpost to the lost city of Shiva, upon the backs of elephants.
3: Not elephants.
2: Quiet, Reggie.
6: Upon the backs of elephants, with Hindu and Sikh outriders upon Tibetan ponies and camels.
3: A circus, no less.
2: What's our jumping-off place?
6: That you do not need to know. One of our planes will fly you to Saigon, and another will take you to the last outpost. There you will contact the camel and elephant train.
3: I say, what for? What's the assignment?
6: That you will be told at the last outpost of civilization. Do not waste time on questions. There is a cab driver waiting who will take you to the airport directly.

0: Well, thanks for the ride.
1: Au revoir, là. Au revoir, là.
0: Jack, look here. This is no airport.
2: It's the same this flying junk heap has landed.
3: Come on, get out.
0: Yeah. Nothing but a blooming cow pasture. And all the cows look like buffalo.
2: Not buffalo, caribou.
0: Last outpost of civilization's right. No town, no hotel, and night coming on.
4: Hey! Where's he going?
0: I don't know. He's delivered us here, and I guess he's going home.
4: Well, but look here, Jack. We're just being dumped out here in the middle of nowhere. Getting dark and no friends, no contact.
5: Oh? Are you so sure?
4: Hello. Where's it? Where did you pop from?
5: I've got some Tibetan ponies hitched to a buckboard, or what's left of a buckboard. Over there, behind those banyan trees.
0: Yeah. There goes our plane.
5: Yes, I kept out of sight until he taxied off.
2: Nobody told us we were going to meet a girl.
4: Especially not an English girl. What are you doing out here in the fringe of nowhere?
5: My husband was an OSS officer out here during the war. He liked it here. He brought me back afterwards.
2: Oh, explains you being here. And your husband?
5: Dead.
0: Oh, sorry.
5: Don't bother. He couldn't resist the charms of the native women. And I found him on the doorstep one morning with a kris straight through him. I guess that taught him.
0: Oh, look here. I should think you'd return to England.
5: Has that got anything to do with your assignment out here?
2: No.
5: No. Is your curiosity satisfied?
2: Yeah.
5: Yes. Well, then, let's get into what's left of my buckboard after these four-legged Tibetan devils get through kicking the blazes out of it and head into town. All right, you shaggy little imps of Satan. Take us to the hotel.

0: Jolly good dinner.
1: Yeah, I'm a great curry eater myself.
2: Yeah, so I noticed.
3: I brought you out here in the garden behind the hotel where we can talk in the darkness without being overheard.
4: It's about time we got down to something definite. You say you've had direct word from the 21 old man?
3: Yes. Listen. That music's coming from the Temple of Agog behind the garden. That's the real Chinese flute.
0: It has the flavor of this jungle setting. What are those chimes?
3: Chinese bells, cymbals. I don't know all the names for their instruments.
4: Well, never mind that. What I want to know is, what are Reggie and I doing in the backcountry of Indochina? What's up?
3: You are 10 days' journey by camel or elephant from the Burma border.
4: Yeah?
3: Someplace near the border is the lost city of Shiva.
0: Well, I thought this was the last outpost.
3: The lost city is dead.
0: Dead?
3: Banyan trees and jungle vines have swallowed it up. Except for a few priests of the old religion, worshippers of Shiva, it is uninhabited.
4: I've heard of these old cities of a lost civilization. Why are we going there?
3: Keep your voices guarded. There is a pearl of great price hidden there.
0: Pearl?
3: Those are the words I was told to give you. Recently, the sacred temple in Lai King on the Burmese border was raped and pillaged. The marauders and their precious loot have said even now to be under the protection of the priests of the lost city.
4: What's all this stilted English you're using?
3: I'm repeating a message word for word which I was told to give you.
4: Marauders from Indochina crossed the border and pillaged a Burmese temple.
3: Yes.
4: And brought their loot back across the border into Indochina.
3: And are now under the protection of the high priests of the lost city of Shiva.
4: And we're to round up the marauders and loot?
3: The pearl of great price.
4: What?
3: That is all that is required of you. Return the pearl of great price.
4: You mean look for a single precious stone in a sweltering jungle hundreds of miles? Here, aren't we getting an awful long way from the hotel?
3: The further from listening ears, the better.
0: Sure. Jungle creeps right up to the very threshold of civilization, doesn't it?
3: It's a fight. Man against nature. Never ends in the tropics.
0: Those creeping vines gleam like serpents in the moonlight.
4: Yeah, let's turn back. I don't like a... Hey, Reggie, look at that. Men creeping out of the jungle.
3: Run, run!
0: No, we can't. They're behind us.
5: Hello! Stop the
3: jungle raiders! The jungle raiders!
5: Tear into them, Reggie! Why don't they... Send up again! Hey, Reggie!
6: Enough! Enough! Oh, we want them alive.
3: Tell this slimy native to take his hands off me. I should think so. I deliver these men into your hands and you treat me like a piece of merchandise.
6: It was a mistake in the confusion. You have delivered them according to plan. The men sahib does her job well.

0: Chalo.
1: Hay que echarlo. ¡Jerry, Jerry! ¡Hay que echarlo!
2: Oh. You coming around, Reggie?
3: Oh, I say, this awful motion. A bit of an earthquake, huh?
2: We're in a howdah aboard an elephant.
3: Oh, no. You're only spoofing, Jack.
2: How do you feel?
3: Rotten. Head splitting, stomach churning, tongue swollen.
2: Hey, guard! Water! Give him water!
0: Huh. Funny.
3: Yes, sir. Bound, hand and foot.
2: Yeah, same here.
3: Yeah. All right, remember?
0: Funny.
3: Oh, sure, yes. Hold that water bag to my mouth. Water. Beautiful stuff, water.
0: Right hand.
3: Thanks, old boy. Now I remember, Jack. We were set on by these jungle jackals and beaten into insensibility.
2: Yeah, back in the hotel garden. They swarmed over us like locusts.
3: What are we now?
2: Listen.
3: What's this? Monkeys. Birds.
2: Yeah. We're plunging through trackless jungle.
3: Captives on an elephant. Well, what's it all about? Well, I say, Jack, couldn't they roll up the canvas sides of this howdah? It's hotter than blazes.
2: I got one or two glimpses out. There's nothing to see but jungle.
3: Oh, the heat.
2: The heat's worse in the open.
3: Listen. Did I hear something following us? Even a belly musician is never hearing me.
2: Old caravan. Elephants leading off to break trail. Camels and Tibetan ponies to the rear.
3: You mean we've been grabbed off by some roving jungle tribe? Well, what do they expect to get out of us?

0: What do they expect to get out of us?
1: I don't know. Doesn't make sense. What's become of the girl?
0: Flora?
2: Sure.
1: They could have her on another elephant, I suppose, but looks to me like something else.
0: Oh, the swaying and rocking doing things to my inside.
1: Yeah, it'll get worse before it gets better. Keep your mind on what I'm saying.
0: Yeah, you said... What did you say?
1: I say I think Flora framed us with this bunch of bandits.
0: But she had word from the 21 old men to help us.
1: Oh, did she? Mighty funny she had to take us to the back end of that hotel garden to talk to us. And how did these boys happen to be back there waiting for us?
0: Well, but she had to be what she said, Jack.
1: Why?
0: Because she's the only one who knew why we're here. We didn't even know ourselves until she told us.
1: Hey, that's right. The pearl of great price. If she's an enemy, that may be a lot of hokum. How about that? Kidnapped on elephants without the faintest idea what our assignment is.
0: Oh, boy, this heat's brutal. If we don't get someplace pretty soon, you've lost yourself a good right-hand man.

0: Ah, good evening. It is getting cooler. Oh,
1: such politeness.
0: Who are you? I am the one who kidnapped you to this place.
2: I'm not surprised. You got the face for it.
0: You do not like my face?
2: Hey, what is this place? Where are we? What became of the elephant caravan?
0: This is the lost city of Shiva.
3: Sure.
2: The lost city of... Hey, look, what is this? You kidnap us. You drag us out here trussed up like chickens. Then you turn us loose, give us this adobe cottage on the edge of the jungle with servants and fresh clothes and treat us like guests. What's it all about?
0: You are dissatisfied? Did we not bring your luggage from the hotel? Did we not return your weapon?
1: You did that.
2: But why the about face? One minute we're captives, next nothing's too good for us.
0: Listen.
2: Now, okay, drums.
0: Ceremonial drums from the temple. The old ones are performing the rites of purification with the dancing girls.
4: Dancing girls?
0: Those you will not see. They are the maidens of the temple.
2: Look, I don't care about dancing girls or maidens.
1: Oh, look here, Jack. Let's not go too far.
2: Stop beating around the bush. What's up?
0: You do not know? I do not know.
2: You don't know why you brought us here?
0: It was a commission given to me. Kidnap the two white men from the hotel garden. Deliver them by elephant train to the lost city of Shiva. Give them the Mahatma's quarters with the Mahatma's servants to wait on them. And after that...
2: Yeah, after that what?
0: Do their bidding.
1: Oh, Joe, really?
2: How about that? Bring us here and then do our bidding.
0: Yes. The elephant and camels are tied up in the jungle to the west of the city. We await your orders.
2: Hey, what about that white woman back at the hotel? What about Flora?
0: She was but a small cog in the great wheel which has begun to turn.
2: You know anything about a band of cutthroats around here?
0: Cutthroats?
2: Jungle bandits. Just got back from sacking a sacred temple over in Burma.
0: I would not know.
2: Ever hear of the pearl of great price? Well, did you?
0: I'm not a dealer in precious stones.
1: Look here, old boy. Your tongue says one thing, your eyes say something else.
0: You call me a liar?
2: Hey, put that pig sticker back in your robe. Take it easy. That's better.
1: No, but Jack, the old boy's eyes...
2: Let it alone, will you, Reggie? Say, how about the temple? Can we get in?
0: It is forbidden.
2: What's to prevent us? It rambles all over the landscape. Half the walls have caved in.
0: It is forbidden.
1: Say, which side of the fence are you on?
0: The dog of an infidel who defiles the temple with his presence shall have his throat cut before the morning.
2: Take him, Reggie. That's a good boy. Tie him up.
1: Will we ever get out of this jungle now?
2: I don't know, but at least he's not going to keep us out of the temple.

0: and puff adders.
1: Yeah, that's good. Hello. Ring of keys.
0: Great. Now we can go back and find out what's behind that locked door we had to bypass.
2: Let's see, Jack, we're not getting anywhere.
1: Well, we've had 3 hours in here without getting caught.
2: And if all the priests we put to sleep were laid end to end, the
0: chances... Come on. Let's see where that big door leads to.
2: There's a pearl of great price in this decrepit old temple. We've got about as much chance of finding it.
0: Take it easy. We may have to search for days.
2: And I suppose the priesthood will hold still for that.
0: Here, this is the door.
2: Uh-huh. 50 keys. Which one fits?
0: How about this? No. Then this ought to do just about it. Aha!
2: Well, I'll be blessed.
1: I say, Jack, not so much noise.
0: Yeah, sounds like a jailhouse break. Too late now. Where do we seem to have got?
2: Sure. Blasted tunnel. Reed torches burning along the wall. Dirt underfoot?
0: Here, give me a flashlight.
2: Here you are.
0: Thanks. Here, look. Footprints of horses in the dirt.
2: Mighty small horses.
0: Tibetan ponies, the little ones. Either that or the small, shaggy burro.
2: Recently used, too.
0: I think we found something.
2: No doubt of it, but what?
0: I don't know. Maybe the hideout of the raiders.
2: Raiders?
0: The gang that robbed the Burmese temple.
2: Jove. The chappies with the pearl.
0: Could be.
2: Valley reed torches are all right for atmosphere, but they smoke like chimneys. Electricity much more practical.
0: Less light, the better for us.
2: Hello, Jack. Do I hear something? Listen.
0: Sounds like Santa Claus.
2: It does, doesn't it? Listen.
0: Coming from around the corner down the passage.
2: I'm getting closer, too.
0: Here they come.
2: Well, I say, Tibetan ponies with sleigh bells. Pack horses.
0: 10 ponies. Every one of them packed to the running board.
2: Tell Jack. Could that be the loot from the temple?
0: I don't know. Doesn't seem to be guarded. Just one native priest guiding the lead pony by the halter.
2: Well, look. Look on the sixth pony. Isn't that the girl?
0: A girl. Bound hand and foot and strapped to the pack saddle.
2: Well, is that our idea of chivalry? What's fair about that?
0: Here they come alongside. You clip the priest, I'll grab the pony's halter, and we'll just keep going.
1: Get him! That's a good boy. Come on. We've got the spoils from the temple. We've got the whole thing right in this pony caravan.
2: I say, where are you taking us?
0: I'm taking us out to the west of the Lost City to the Elephant and Camel Caravan.
2: Oh, this place is killing me.
0: We'll soon be there. I got it figured out.
2: What?
0: The reason this pony train had only one priest in the tunnel to guard it was because the bandits themselves weren't allowed in the temple.
2: Oh, I say, good deduction. We weren't supposed to be in there either.
0: Well, we caught them by surprise. The priest was delivering the caravan back to the bandits.
2: What, native priests and bandits working together?
0: Well, who knows which is which in this country.
2: Well, where were they going with it?
0: It's been hidden here since the Burmese temple was sacked. Our arrival probably made them nervous. They were going to move the booty to some safer place.
2: We grab it off first.
0: And that's the reason for getting to the elephant caravan fast. The bandits find out that we grabbed off their loot. This jungle's not going to be fit for man or beast.
2: Yeah, but I knocked out the leader of our elephant trains. You don't think that chap's going to be on our side now, do you?
0: We'll give him a choice. He can still be on our side or get a hole in his head.

0: sale, boy.
1: Hold it right here. What now? I heard an echoing footstep. Let me get a look around this next corner. Well, easy. Someone's coming.
2: Get a look at him?
1: Yeah, dressed in a priest's robe, but there's a dagger in his belt and a pistol in his hand.
2: He's a man of peace, no doubt.
1: Listen. When he comes around the corner, jump him.
2: He's my man.
1: Ah, good. Quick, drag him in here under this stairway.
2: Coming. Poking around these dank, cobwebby places makes me think of tarantulas.

0: And now look, Shandu, or whatever your name is, you got nasty with us and we had to take care of you while we worked. We apologize. We'll do whatever we can to make up for the insult of knocking you out, but you got to get your elephant caravan going and get us out of here, see?
1: I have been insulted. My ancestors have been insulted. My progeny have been insulted.
2: Look, old chap, here's $100 American. Doesn't that wipe out all the insults?
1: There is other things in the world besides money.
0: Look, can't you get it through your head? We've captured the whole pack train of loot from the Burmese bandits.
1: Hey, Ram Ray.
0: Yeah, you better say Ram Ray. Once they discover what we've done, they'll be on us like wild animals. They'll butcher your whole caravan.
1: I think you lie.
0: Reggie, go get the girl.
2: Be back with her in a shake.
3: Girl.
0: They had a Chinese or Burmese girl tied to one of the ponies.
1: Chinese or Burmese? You cannot tell the difference?
0: Ordinarily, yes. This time the girl seems to speak Chinese, but her looks are...
1: You have captured her? You have in your possession that one...
2: All right, honey. You're in safe hands.
1: The one. Mandir ki Devi ko namaskar ho. Namaskar ho.
4: Tine kam yung dong hai. 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
5: Well, we certainly stirred things up. Are we getting underway?
0: The caravan starts in 5 minutes.
5: All right, Reggie, cut those ropes off his wrist.
2: Righto. All right, hold out your hand. There.
5: What happened? What sold you on becoming our friend again?
1: You do not know this priceless one. This princess, Ye Devi.
5: You mean this girl someone of importance?
1: The pearl of great price.
2: I say.
5: Well, how about that? We're looking for a piece of jewelry and come up with a Burmese princess.
1: Come, the elephant train is ready. Sir, step forward. The elephant will lift you with its trunk to the howdah.
5: Step right up, Reggie.
2: Oh, I say. Braced by an elephant. Look here now. Tell the brute to be careful.
6: Oh, help!
2: Look, Jack. Ruddy elevator.
1: It will be dark presently.
5: The marauders don't like the dark.
1: No one likes the dark in these jungles if he's wise.
5: What about us?
1: Ah, we have elephants. All jungle beasts are afraid of elephants.
6: Okay, go ahead.
1: Major Packard. The elephant is ready.
5: The Burmese princess first.
1: Devi ji, aap haathi pe chadenge.
4: Ho, put on credit, chao.
1: Devi ko le lo.
6: Oh, chalo.
5: Hey, Reggie, give the little lady a hand when she arrives up there.
2: Right, here she comes.
4: Hey, bongo, ne kam la cha.
2: I say, Jack, she doesn't need any help. We've got a jungle cat on our hands.
1: If you please, Major Packard, the elephant will lift you now.
5: He's coming right up.
6: Oh, chalo.
5: Here I come.
2: How's that for elevator service, huh?
1: Yeah.
2: Yeah, welcome home. We've got the sides of the howdah rolled up, and with the sun down behind the jungle, it's not half bad.
5: Why doesn't old Shandu get the caravan on the way? Hey, let's get started.
0: Hariwala! Go!
6: Hariwala!
2: Well, we're moving off.
5: You ever see so much confusion? But we're on our way.
2: Living monkeys and jungle birds don't help him.
4: Now,
2: I say, my dear, you may be the pearl of great price, but you'll have to talk plainer than that if you want my companionship.
5: Hey, listen. Shandu! Hey, Shandu, what's that fighting?
0: It is the enemy trying to break through.
5: The enemy?
1: It is the enemy trying to break through our rear guard. But they will not succeed. Our horsemen will hold them off for another half hour when it will be darkness. After that, we have nothing to fear.
5: That's great. If that's the case, we should be out of this jungle and back in the outpost of civilization in just 10 days.

0: It is an enchanting evening. It is not Major Packard.
1: You were going to call me Jack, remember?
0: But it will be a pleasure.
1: Hey, Flora, tell me something. Does that Shiva temple over there go on with that Chinese flute like that forever?
0: You don't like it.
1: Not bad, but out here in the garden under an Indochina moon with jasmine in my nostrils and a beautiful English girl on my arm.
0: Yes.
1: Well, you'll have to admit the Chinese flute isn't a Viennese waltz or moon music for an affair of the heart.
0: On the other hand...
1: Good. I just wanted to be sure.
0: Oh, Jack. Oh. Well, well, well. Where have you been all my life?
1: And to think, 10 days ago, I thought you betrayed us into the hands of the enemy in this very garden.
0: Forget business. We have something more important for this evening.
1: Hmm. Poor Reggie.
0: Oh?
1: He's inside the hotel guarding the Burmese princess till her government sends officials to return her to the temple.
0: He's fond of Burmese girls?
1: Not in the least. He's in there fuming because you and I are out here.
0: Poor boy. We must find some nice girl to help him enjoy his stay also.
1: Ah, yes. Sahib Pocket? Who said that? So dark here.
0: There, by the banyan tree. What are you doing in this garden?
2: So, Solomon Sahib, it is important I deliver this message to Sahib Pocket.
1: Message?
2: This message, if you please.
0: You've delivered your message. Now leave.
2: I follow Mem Sahib's order.
1: Here, hold this flashlight while I read this.
0: Who'd be sending you messages out here?
1: Listen to this. You are requested to return to London immediately for special assignment in connection with $100 million diamond robbery. Signed, the 21 old men of 10 Gramercy Park.
0: Adventure. That's all you care about. You care nothing for a pretty woman. All you want is adventure.
1: Lady, I still have 24 hours to make you eat those words.
3: 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Other players included Alma Lawton, Lal Chan Mera, Donald Morrison, Everett Glass, Barbara Jean Wong, and Harry Lang. 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Your announcer, Dresser Dahlstedt.

0: I Love Adventure came to you from Hollywood.
1: La ti ti ti ti, la tu tu ti ta tu. 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

0: We now present The Adventures of Marco Polo. Marco Polo was taking his first great journey, accompanied by his father, his uncle Matthew, and his servant Benno. As the party were crossing the northern desert towards Persia, they were captured by the soldiers of Prince Alauddin, a notorious robber prince who was known as the Old Man of the Mountain. Prince Alauddin and his warriors were usually drugged with hashish, which gave them the desire to kill and murder. So they were called hashishians, from which we derive our modern word assassins. Marco Polo and his companions were forced to drink a priceless wine, and then they realized that they had been either drugged or poisoned. Some hours later, Marco Polo opened his eyes. Then he looked around him. He was in a room furnished in almost unbelievable luxury, lying on a divan covered with priceless silks and satins. The walls were hung with rich gold and silver draperies. Nearby was a table, which appeared to be made of solid gold. On this table was a golden flagon. With difficulty, Marco Polo struggled to his feet. Where am I? What has happened to me? What strange place is this? A golden table. And golden flagon filled with wine. Dare I drink from it? Oh, my throat is parched.
1: Drink, Marco Polo. The wine will revive you.
0: Who spoke?
1: Azoni spoke to you. Look upon me. Am I not beautiful?
0: The most beautiful woman I have ever seen. What do you hear? Tell me, where am I?
1: You are in paradise, Marco Polo.
0: In paradise? Are you an angel?
1: Perchance. Let me pour you a drink of this rare wine.
0: Oh, give me the wine. I almost die of thirst.
1: Drink deep, Marco Polo.
0: I will drink gladly.
1: Now tell me that your head is clear.
0: Let me think. Oh, yes, I remember. The Old Man of the Mountain poisoned us.
1: Prince Alauddin bade you drink wine, and he transported you to paradise.
0: But my father, my uncle, where are they?
1: Look you down at the far end of this room.
0: I see a divan. There is a man asleep there.
1: That man is your father. He will soon awaken. And see over to the left where I am pointing.
0: Another divan. My uncle sleeps there.
1: Soon he will awaken to taste the joys of paradise. Drink more of this wine, Marco Polo.
0: Oh, yes, give me more wine. Never have I tasted such golden joy.
1: Such wine is only given to those who are in paradise.
0: Do you mean that I am dead?
1: Rest your head upon the divan. Look you in my eyes, Marco Polo. You have said that I am beautiful.
0: You are beautiful. But I must go to my father, my uncle. They want my aid.
1: Oh, rest a while. Clasp your arms around me.
0: Are all the angels in paradise as beautiful as you?
1: Paradise is a place of beauty, Marco Polo.
0: What are you called?
1: You shall call me Azoni.
0: Azoni, you are very beautiful. But I cannot believe that I am dead, that this is paradise. I am a Christian, not a Muslim. Why should I come to the Muslim paradise?
1: Perhaps my beauty is not to your taste, Marco Polo. You have but to clap your hands for beautiful women to appear. But I was chosen to bring happiness to you because of my peerless beauty.
0: I must be dreaming.
1: Look you, I draw these silken draperies around the divan. Now we are alone together. Can you see through these gossamer draperies?
0: I can see that my father has stirred. He is alive, too.
1: He is in paradise. What? Listen, Marco Polo.
2: Where am I? What has happened to me? Marco! Matteo! Benno!
0: My father! I am here!
1: What? You must not speak to your father.
2: I heard Marco's voice. Come to me, Marco! I need your aid.
0: I am coming, father. Azoni, cast aside these draperies. Let me go to my father.
1: Those magic silken draperies hold you prisoner, Marco Polo.
0: Oh, this is maddening. Let me tear the draperies down. Father, I am coming to you.
2: Marco, my son, where are you?
1: A moment, Marco Polo. I will draw the draperies aside.
0: Here I am, father.
2: Marco, what has happened?
0: This woman says that we are in paradise. Look,
3: Uncle Matteo sleeps on that divan.
2: In truth, we cannot be in paradise.
1: Niccolo Polo, drink you of this wine. It will clear your head as it cleared the head of your son.
0: Drink the wine, father. It is not harmful.
2: I will gladly drink wine. My thirst almost kills me.
1: Drink from this golden cup, proffered by the hands of Azzone. Am I not beautiful, Niccolo Polo?
2: You are beautiful. I drink to you, fair maiden. Ah, that's better. Now tell me, where are we? I remember Prince Alauddin tricked us, saying he would send us to paradise.
1: Of a truth, he has sent you to paradise, Niccolo Polo. The fairest women in paradise are yours to command. Gold, silver, jewels are yours to do with as you will.
2: Marco, does she mean that we are dead?
0: I think so, father. But see, Uncle Matteo stirs now. I suppose he will want wine, too.
4: Help! Help! We've been poisoned!
2: Man of the mountain has killed us. Matteo, we are here with you.
4: Niccolo, Marco, what does this mean?
0: It seems that we are in paradise.
1: Let me attend to Matteo Polo. Come, Matteo Polo, drink of this wine.
4: Who are you?
1: I am Azzone, yours to command. You are in truth a handsome man, Matteo Polo. Azzone likes you.
4: Give me wine. Do not cling around my neck like that.
1: You are in paradise. See, I strike upon this golden gong. Watch what will happen.
4: Niccolo, am I mad or are you?
2: Mayhap, we are all mad, brother.
0: Look, beautiful women, scores of them, dancing around us.
1: Other angels of paradise. Perhaps the Zoni does not meet with your approval. But choose for yourself angels who will serve you faithfully.
4: I do not like this, Niccolo. We are good Christians. This seems to me to be a Muslim paradise,
0: perhaps. Because we were killed by a Muslim. We were sent here in error.
4: Go away, you siren. I am no ladies' man. Niccolo, bid this girl unhand me.
1: Our visitors are strange to paradise. It seems that they do not like us.
4: What are you laughing at, Marco?
0: The sight of you being embraced by a beautiful angel, Uncle Matteo.
4: Well, why shouldn't I be embraced? I wish these girls would stop dancing around us. They're making me giddy.
1: Perhaps our visitors to paradise are hungry. I strike the gong again. Watch, listen.
4: What is going to happen now?
0: More beautiful women are coming in bearing golden trays. And of a truth to tell, I am hungry. The food on those trays looks tempting.
1: Peacocks from paradise, roasted and garnished, are on that tray, each with a priceless jewel in its beak.
0: Ah, well, I'm going to partake of a delicate morsel.
2: And I think I shall too, my son.
4: Barbaric food. And where is Benno?
0: Oh, Azzone, where is our servant Benno?
1: In the paradise for servants. He cannot come here with his masters, but he is happy to. Oh, come. There are many delicacies which are being offered to you. Many wines, spices, and precious foods. You're in paradise. Anything may be yours for the asking.
4: I ask to return to Earth. I was happier there.
1: Happier away from paradise, Matthew? Clasp you and I look in your eyes.
4: Let me go. Niccolo, Marco.
0: This is not right. Well, you are in paradise, and an angel is offering you her favors, my uncle.
4: Give me a piece of that roasted peacock. I feel a little hungry myself.
1: Roasted peacock for a visitor to paradise. And what else do you command?
0: Well, do you really think we are in paradise, father?
2: I have never been surrounded by so much beauty and so much wealth. I suppose this is a Muslim idea of paradise. But we are out of place here.
0: What's that? Something else is going to happen.
4: The women are all disappearing. Draperies are coming down from above. What a riot of color.
0: Where are all the servants and the beauteous maidens? They have gone. Gone as if they were spirited away. The draperies hid them from our view. What is going to happen now? I'm sure we're dreaming.
4: The draperies are being swept aside. See, the servants and the maidens have all gone. There is no one in the room.
0: Look! The great golden doors are sliding apart.
2: Who comes?
0: Why, it is the old man of the mountain with his men-at-arms. So we are still alive.
5: Well, my friend, was it not a taste of paradise? Was it to your liking?
0: Tell me, mighty prince. Are we alive or dead?
5: Am I not a mighty prince that I can transport you to paradise?
3: That is no answer to my question. Are we alive or dead?
5: You are alive, my friend. But you partook of a drug which is called hashish. A drug of which I am the master. You knew many joys. You saw many beauteous things when you had that drug. You may always know those joys if you remain in my service. That was what I meant by paradise.
2: It is not a paradise which I like, Prince Alordan.
5: It is a paradise which I like. But your tired feeling is passing. Hashish is a mighty drug, and soon will come upon you the desire to kill. Mayhap you will kill each other. You will be left alone for the space of one more hour. When I return, you may be all living, or two of you may be dead. Who knows? The young stripling Marco Polo may kill his father and his uncle. If he does, he will be pleased to remain in my service. Come, lock the doors again.
4: Oh, the old man of the mountain is a very unpleasant person, and I think he's a little mad.
2: Did we really see those women? Did we really speak to Azoni and taste that wine? Did we eat the roasted peacock? Or was it all a dream caused by the drug hashish?
3: I do not know. But I wish you had never taken me away from Venice against my will. I would have been safe there now, happy in the arms of Giuliana Vecchi. I hate you both for what you have done.
2: Marco, use not those words to me.
4: The puppy dares to speak to his father like that. He deserves to be flogged.
3: So, Uncle Matthew, you think I deserve to be flogged? Well, you will never live to flog me. Because I shall strike you now.
2: Die, you whining dog. Marco, pay your hand.

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1: 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What would you rather have for breakfast?

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8: What the heck is going on, Commissioner? The phone call said, go to Robinson Square. Looks like everybody got invited. You think somebody glimpsed the Batman and word got out?
9: You're on the right track, Bullock, in the worst possible way. Look, up on the roof of Kane's Art Museum.
8: Oh, my God. That huge guy's holding Batman's body over his head. Like a broken doll.
10: People of the city, you will listen. I am Bane. You are mine. Batman is no more! I rule these streets! I rule Gotham City!
9: It's falling into place, Harvey. The Arkham breakout, the disappearance of Gotham's key mobsters, this guy, Bane, was behind the whole thing!
8: Bane slipped in Batman's body up again! Is he still alive?
10: Here is your hero! Here is your protector! Take him! And bury him!
9: Certainly kill him.
8: Look, the canopy over Hannah's deli broke his fall. Come on, Commish.
11: Okay, people, make some room here. We can't help the man with you crowded in here like this.
8: Good work, Montoya.
11: Thanks, Harv.
8: Batman, it's Jim Gordon.
9: Bullock.
8: Al? Yeah, big guy. Has a black mask.
9: We have EMT units on the way. Can you hear me?
8: Just an order. I'll
12: be fine. Clear back, please. Paramedics coming through.
8: I see too far.
12: Alfredo, the backboard, hurry.
13: Gangway people coming through here.
9: You guys got here in a hurry?
13: Yeah, we were in the neighborhood.
9: He's breathing shallow and has a quick, weak pulse. Skin's ice cold. I didn't try to move him.
12: Here, keep him straight.
13: Yeah, got him. Slide it straight into the van.
9: Look, I can ride along in the unit. Help me get to the hospital in a hurry.
12: It's okay, Commissioner. We're only a few blocks from Mercy General.
9: Montoya?
11: Yes, Commissioner.
9: Did those paramedics say they were taking Batman to Mercy General?
11: They did, sir. Why?
9: The paramedics from Mercy General have only just arrived.
11: Well, that's impossible. I saw those other guys' ID.
9: She's getting worse by the minute.
8: Not necessarily, Commissioner. Those guys could have been some of Batman's own people.
9: They... Huh?
14: Oh. Hurry up, Jean-Paul.
12: I'm doing 60 in a school zone.
14: How is he, Alfred?
15: He's in shock. He's lost a great deal of blood. There are certainly internal injuries and...
14: And?
15: I think his back may be...
14: Oh, my God!
16: And nothing is known about the whereabouts of the allegedly injured Batman or his assailant, the masked strongman calling himself Bane.
17: Isn't it ironic, Scarecrow? A legion of Batty's baddest foes has tried to bring him down, and some new rookie comes along and thrashes him!
18: Hilarious, Joker. Particularly after the beating Batman gave us, followed by nearly drowning in that damn tunnel. We didn't even get to kill the mayor! I haven't even got any ransom money to continue my fear gas experiments!
17: Fear gas? You might as well have squirted air freshener in Batsy's face for all the good it did us!
18: I've had enough of your insults, Joker!
17: Oh, stop! You're terrifying me!
18: And I have a new fear gas mixture I need a guinea pig for!
5: The horror! The horror! Make it stop!
17: Not bad, Crow. What other flavors have you got?
18: I don't understand.
17: Then let me explain with this chair! Loser! Charlatan! Our partnership is over! Good luck, Scarecrow. They're bound to rebuild Arkham Asylum. Maybe next time you'll get a straw mattress to go with your head!
18: That's half an hour.
6: Okay, Ventriloquist, what's with this Sarko character? Your old pal Scarface is out of action in a couple of months, and you gotta replace me with a piece of underwear.
19: Now, Scarface, Sarko's been very helpful in finding you.
6: Damn right I have! Who are you calling underwear? You muff-eating piece of dryolid. The name is Sarko! Should be Stinko. You should change your partners more often, Ventriloquist.
19: Boys!
6: Sarko,
19: not the gun.
6: Pull a heater on me, would you? Well, I don't want to.
19: Boys, no!
6: You idiot! Who are you calling in this?
19: We shot ourselves.
18: How is he, Alfred?
15: Stable, Jean-Paul. His pulse is getting steadier and stronger, although I may have to aerate his left lung again.
18: Shouldn't we get him to a proper hospital? He could die.
15: We've been here before, he and I.
18: I ought to put in an appearance at home. My dad's going to be worrying about me. But if there's anything...
15: Go home, Tim. I'll call you if there's a change.
18: Okay. Back later. So Bruce is out of danger?
15: Not quite, Jean-Paul. I didn't tell the boy everything about Bruce's condition. The fever won't go down unless I stop the swelling on the spinal tissue. And even if Batman does awaken, he'll be paralyzed for life.
20: And as if the Dark Knight's alleged downfall were a green light for chaos, violence is erupting citywide for the fourth weekend in succession. This is Alan Grant reporting for Good Morning Gotham.
10: Oh. You are head of Gotham Three Families. You know who I am?
21: The guy who broke the Batman.
10: I am Bane, and I am the new owner of Gotham. Any arguments?
21: No, I'll work with you.
10: You'll work for me, won't he, Berg?
18: He'll lead us to every gang in Gotham City, Bane. Won't you, pal?
21: No. Yes, there's plenty for everybody. You can be in on it.
10: In on it? I will have it all.
22: Sleeping peacefully or not, Alfred, this man has suffered a severe spinal trauma. He belongs in a special hospital.
15: I'm afraid that's impossible, Dr. Kinsolving. Mr. Wayne, as you know, is the CEO of an extremely prominent business. Were his injury made public, it would be perceived as a weakness, and his affairs could well suffer.
22: A fractured spine is far more than a perceived weakness, Alfred. Without hospital facilities, it is Mr. Wayne who will suffer a great deal.
15: Dr. Kinsolving, I'm not arguing with you, just attempting to show you. I have had the gymnasium adjoining Master Bruce's bedroom re-equipped.
22: You tell me this man has broken his back in a car smash and you re-equipped his gymnasium?
15: Let me show you.
22: Oh, my. X-ray, hydrotherapy, even a body scanner.
15: Mr. Wayne is a considerably wealthy man, and he would want his doctor to have every means necessary to help him recover, no matter how long it takes.
22: In a case like this, Alfred, you could be talking the rest of this man's life.
23: James? Oh, I knew I'd find you up here. Will you try the bat signal again?
24: This must look foolish, Sarah, considering the way he looked.
23: He's your friend, and you're worried about him.
24: Friend? Can I call him that when I don't know a damn thing about him?
23: You know the important things, James.
24: I'll be down in a moment. Hold the fort for me?
23: As always, Commissioner.
24: Just a word. Just a sign. That's all I ask.
10: Listen to it, Barb. It is music. It is my creation.
18: Bat signal still shining over police headquarters, Bane. It's the fourth week since you took him down. Don't they realize he's finished?
10: Still, they cry out for him. The hero, the savior. But I broke him, and Gotham is mine.
22: Pulse normal. Respiration good. And at long last, you're getting the soup you need. Now that I'm your personal physician, Bruce Wayne, the only worry I have about you, apart from your spinal injury, is that you haven't said a word since the car accident. If it was a car accident.
24: Car?
22: Bruce, You're awake?
0: Dr. Kinsolving, Chandra. I've been awake for days. Didn't feel like opening my eyes, that's all.
22: Why didn't you say something before?
0: Couldn't think of anything worth saying. Where's Alfred?
22: In the kitchen cooking supper. You've got visitors, too. Your neighbor, Jack Drake's son, Tim, and a blonde man, Jean-Paul. They've been here most evenings, taking turns to watch over you.
0: Well, that's who it was. I only really remember when you were here, Chandra. Other than the pain, it's the first time in too long that I've felt anything. Not that the injuries stack up against the loss I've suffered.
22: It's natural you should feel some depression, Bruce. But I hope you're not talking about a mere car.
0: Car? You mentioned a car before.
1: The Porsche. You were in shock when I found you by the roadside, remember? With little or no memory of the accident.
0: Yes, of course.
22: Bruce, I promised to visit next door with Tim's father before I drove home. I'll be back to check you later.
0: Jack Drake. His was a back injury, wasn't it?
22: Very similar to yours. And he's doing pretty well in that wheelchair. You'll be mobile before you know it.
0: Wheelchair.
1: Master Bruce, I am very relieved to see you awake at last. I sent Master Timothy and Jean-Paul Valley out to the East Cliffs with a Porsche and a pair of sledgehammers. The result was very convincing. We will say you were thrown from the car and fell on the rocks.
2: Bruce? Dr. Kinsolving told me you're awake. How are you feeling?
0: Tim, what's happening in Gotham City?
1: Nothing to concern yourself with now, sir.
0: That bad?
2: Worse. The city's going to hell with that Batman.
0: You were thinking someone should fill in, and I agree.
2: Should I go to Nightwing? He was your first partner. He knows Gotham.
0: No, Dick Grayson is his own man now, with his own responsibilities.
2: Yeah. Then I can only think of one other person.
0: Yes, he's the only choice, but I want it made absolutely clear that under no circumstances does he confront Bane.
3: Now I look around this table. I see the 20 surviving Gotham City interests represented in here. Now, whoever called this powwow, make your case now, or I walk and the members of the Gothinkle Syndicate walk with me. Is this a business meeting or what?
4: It is a business meeting, Mr. Korchmar.
3: Oh, it's Bane.
4: For those who have yet to make my acquaintance, I am Bane. I broke the Batman, and Gotham City belongs to me.
3: The purpose of this meeting is to give you instructions as to how you will pay me 50% of your weekly gross income as from today.
25: What are you talking about? 50% of nobody.
3: Hey, pal. Bane, this is not how we operate.
4: This is how I operate, Mr. Korchmar. And when I'm very annoyed, I pump myself with a little venom. And I punish the transgressor!
3: No!
4: To continue, gentlemen, this is how you will make the payments.
2: Robin! Jean-Paul, it's time to talk.
26: I thought it might be.
2: Bruce can't be Batman anymore. Not with a broken back. So I need help.
26: The whole city needs help, Robin. And I'm ready. Azrael is ready.
2: Bruce doesn't want Azrael. Here.
26: My Saint Dumas!
2: He chose you to wear the mantle of the Bat.
26: His costume?
2: One of them fitted for you.
26: But why do I dress as Batman? I am Azrael. I have a uniform.
2: You don't understand Gotham City. The madness out there is rooted in this town's psyche. And so is the Bat.
26: You think I can be as good as him?
2: No one's as good as him.
26: You're wrong. I'll be better.
2: In big words. Just don't try him out on Bane.
22: That's quite a wheelchair, Bruce.
0: If I'm going to spend real time sitting, I want a state-of-the-art cushion.
22: Wait a minute. I just might have you up and about someday. It depends on trust. Your trust in my healing skills, and mine in your honesty.
0: Honesty?
22: That was no car accident that broke your back. The injuries just didn't add up. You're hiding something from me. But that's okay. I can wait.
2: You sure swinging a wire like that, man, Jean-Paul? And you're the right build. When we land on the police department roof, just stay in the shadows and try to keep your voice like Bruce's.
26: I can do it, Robin. And there's the commissioner now.
0: Commissioner?
3: What? My God, it's you? Batman? You're all right?
0: Not quite what I was, Commissioner, but I'll get there.
3: Your voice sounds different.
0: A lot has changed, Commissioner, but there is one constant. Bane has got hell itself to pay.
6: gotta hand it to you, Bane. First you take down the Batman. Then you're getting 50 cents on the dollar from every crooked operation in Gotham.
4: And next, the Union.
7: Tough Tony Bressy wants a word, Bane. I told him to make it fast.
8: Hey, we got problems.
4: You will if your payments are not kept up, Mr. Bressy.
8: Hear me out. We pay you what we pay you because you told us you broke the Batman. That he wouldn't be interfering in our business interests no more.
4: I beat him to within an inch of his life. He is crippled and helpless.
8: So how come he's back on the streets? How come he and that boy Wonder Kid rousted my guys while they was heisting the mail last night?
4: Impossible. He is broken. Broken and defeated.
9: Everything's the same, and everything's different. Batman and Robin in a tight spot, outnumbered and surrounded by goods we caught in the middle of a break. Except the guy in the cape and cowl isn't Bruce Wayne.
11: Filth. Slime!
9: Stay back, man! I'll hurt you, man!
11: Hurt me? You hand over that axe and you hand it over now. Unless you want to spend the rest of your life on a respirator.
9: No! That's not the way Batman does it. Lay off!
11: Let me go, Robin. He chose me to take his place.
9: It's more than a costume, pal. You're going way off the top here.
11: Maybe that's what it takes.
9: Whatever it takes, the end justifies the means.
11: We have a city to get back, and I've got to work out a way to do it.
1: Master Bruce, how very good to see you downstairs. The service elevator is perfect for that wheelchair. Dr. Kinsolving will be impressed.
0: She's worked wonders, Alfred. The scars of what has happened run deep, but I feel like something warm is happening in my life.
1: It'll be that glass of hot milk, I expect.
0: Seriously, Alfred, she told me to trust her if I wanted her to help me, and I want to be able to. Maybe I should share myself with her, drop the mystery.
1: Ah, all well and good, sir, as long as we're speaking hypothetically, sir.
0: She's next door, visiting with Jack Drake. Maybe I'll take a turn around there in this thing. He can give me a few tips and wheelchair techniques.
1: Ah, I'll come too.
0: Don't worry, Alfred. I won't do anything hasty.
22: Well, Jack, I'd say you made some real progress. More mobility in your left arm, more feeling in your legs. You know, I'm telling Bruce Wayne you're a model of rapid recovery.
12: Terrible thing, that car crash. Is he finding it as impossible as I am?
22: It's not impossible, Jack. That's the basis of my entire practice. The gap between conventional medicine and the human will. I thought you said Tim was out tonight.
12: He is.
11: Good Lord! Pray, do exactly as we say and no one gets hurt.
8: That's it in a nutshell, gentlemen. As it is, we're handing over 50 cents on the dollar this Bane for every street transaction.
9: Tony Bressy's pretty sold out on Bane, Paul.
11: I'm not so sure, Robin. He sounds more scared to me. I think Bane has gotten to Tough Tony, and I think Tough Tony will lead me to Bane.
9: Paul, no. Bruce said you mustn't.
11: Bruce made me Batman. That means I have to call it as I see it.
8: Hear him out. That's all I say.
11: What, sir? Tony Bressy!
8: Batman?
11: Where's Bane?
9: Batman! The monsters are getting away.
11: Where is he?
8: I can't tell you. He's got my kids. He's got my kids.
9: Oh, there's no need for this.
11: You be quiet.
8: My kids.
11: Your kids will be fine. First, I want Bane.
22: Who are you people? Why the guns and masks?
13: Get in the van, Dr. Kinsolving, or we shoot the geek in the wheelchair.
8: Run, Chandra. Don't worry about me.
14: Yeah. Chandra, what's going on?
22: Bruce, no! They're off!
13: Another wheelchair. Shoot that one, Taz. No witnesses.
22: No. I don't want him, you want...
14: Chandra!
8: You picked a dumb time to come calling, Cribble.
14: I'll take the gun, friend. Oh, you should never underestimate the disabled.
13: Oh. Come on, Taz, let's go.
8: Oh, you ain't so tough. Will I knock you out of that chair?
13: Come on, Taz, move in.
8: Yeah, sure. As soon as I kill this geek. Oh! What's time, Bird?
9: Bressy's late, Trog. Maybe Bane was wrong to hand them kids back like that.
7: Bressy's play ball all along, my friends. He's too frightened. Oh!
11: Batman! Bane was supposed to be here tonight. I want him.
9: You're not real. He broke you.
11: He will pay for his transgressions and for eluding me tonight.
9: Cops are on their way, Batman. We'll be out on bail before sunup.
11: Not before you tell me what you know. We have a few minutes before the units arrive.
27: Oh!
1: Sir, are you certain you're up to this?
0: Chandra and Tim's father have been abducted, Alfred. And I'd be dead now if the kidnappers hadn't been in such a hurry to leave. If only I wasn't stuck in this jam. There's work to be done.
1: You say you memorized the rental plate on their van, sir?
0: Let's key it in. You know, I don't feel right here in the cave anymore. It belongs to Jean-Paul. He's the Batman now.
1: He's certainly become as elusive as you used to be, sir.
0: Just so long as he steers clear of Bane. Now, let's see what we know about these kidnappers. British accents. One named Taz. And according to this, a dummy company the van was rented by gave an address in London.
1: London? A trip to the United Kingdom should make a very pleasant change.
18: Bane, I swear it was the Batman. He would have beaten us senseless if the cops hadn't showed.
4: The Batman, it is not him. I broke the Batman. It is an imposter you were taken by. Nothing but a costume.
18: Phony or not, he sure hit hard.
4: He will regret what he has done. I look forward to the pleasure of crushing this Bat imposter.
9: Jean-Paul, is Bruce still around? Or Alfred?
5: They left a message, Tim. Didn't you see it?
9: Of course I saw it. My dad's been kidnapped, and Dr. Kinsolving, and they just left. Why didn't Bruce take me with him?
5: Maybe he couldn't find you.
9: I've been out all night looking for you. We were supposed to meet for the regular patrol. Word on the street said you were too busy rousting out Bane's gang.
5: Look, another time.
9: Hey, my dad's been abducted, and you're directly violating Bruce's orders.
5: I'm Batman now! And I'm busy.
9: What are these little bat-shaped things? Ah, sharks!
5: They're called shurikens. Bruce wouldn't have been defeated if he'd given himself an edge. So I've redesigned the uniform. These are for the new gauntlets. 50 in each magazine. Accurate to 25 yards. A tougher Batman for a tougher Gotham.
9: Tougher or meaner? Paul, where'd you get the idea of firing 2-inch razor blades at people?
5: I don't know. But if you don't like it, you can walk.
18: Is it you? Are you the Batman from Gotham City?
0: You got my message, Hood.
18: I wasn't aware I was known outside England.
0: I've been following your exploits. You call yourself Hood after a certain English hero who robbed the rich to feed the poor.
18: I'm flattered. Now, what brings the Batman to London if you are the Batman?
0: I need help. I'll pay for it.
18: I don't take money.
0: This envelope contains the name of a ship carrying a half ton of cocaine from Gotham City, its date of arrival at Tilbury Dock, and the names of 3 principal suspects.
18: This could be a setup. You could be anybody in that costume.
0: Care to test me?
18: If this information checks out, that won't be necessary. What do you want?
0: I need the location of a kidnapper, a certain Benedict Asp, who arrived yesterday on the noon flight from Gotham. All the information I've uncovered so far suggests he's on a file held by your secret service, MI5.
18: A challenge, but not an impossible one. Meet me back here in 24 hours.
1: Has he gone?
0: Oh, untie me from this post, Alfred.
1: Your back's in no fit state to support your weight, sir. I must protest. And virtually challenging him to a fight.
0: If that's what it takes to find Chandra and Robin's father, it's worth it.
5: Commissioner Gordon.
15: Batman. You've been very active the last few nights. My detectives have been cleaning up after you.
5: Did you learn anything from Bane's stooges?
15: They were hardly in the interrogation room before their lawyers slid them out again. My God!
5: Something wrong, Commissioner?
15: You're still here?
5: So?
15: I usually turn and you're gone.
5: I wasn't certain we had finished talking.
15: That never stopped you before.
5: Then I'll be going. I have to find Bane on my own, unless he comes looking for me.
15: Stranger and stranger.
16: You're there, strike, Mr. Drake.
9: Benedict, stop it!
16: Then do as we ask you, Chandra. Help us with our experiments, and I'll leave Mr. Drake to his miserable existence. Very unfortunate for him, we had to recruit you while you were visiting him.
9: Recruit? You've kidnapped us and shuttled us halfway across the world. The only thing I'll ever do for you is to testify against you at your trial.
17: Dr. Kinsolving has spirit, Mr. Ass.
16: Chandra never really developed a love of her abilities, as I did. She channeled them into conventional medicine. We're fortunate one of her patients is here with her, for Mr. Drake will change her mind. Yuri?
9: Oh! You brute! He's sick! You can't do this!
16: Chandra, buying Monkley Hall not only made me lord of the manor, it provided us with this soundproof vault. An ideal location for the demonstration Colonel Vega and I are planning.
17: Ex-Colonel, Mr. Asp. Glasnost and Perestroika were enemies of my career. Yuri, continue beating Mr. Drake until the good doctor changes her mind.
9: All right! All right, stop it! Whatever it is you want me to do,
22: I'll do it.
16: My dear Chandra, we want you to kill.
0: I used to be able to do 1,000 one-arm push-ups at a go, Alfred. Now a single leg lift is torture.
1: It's a tribute to Dr. Kinsolving's healing power that you can feel your legs, let alone lift them, Master Bruce. These files you had Hood obtained from MI5 are certainly very revealing on that subject. And about her connection with her abductor, Benedict Asp.
0: I felt as if I'd known Chandra for years. Turns out I didn't know her at all.
1: It was logical to assume Mr. Drake was the kidnapped target, that Dr. Kinsolving only went along to be with her patient. You couldn't have guessed that she grew up with Benedict Asp, that they shared a talent for healing.
0: Yeah, but Chandra put her abilities to good use. I'm not so sure about Asp.
1: According to the Secret Service memorandum, Asp was mixed up with Russian intelligence. In fact, he spent a year in Moscow as a freelance psionic consultant. Honestly, that's what it says here.
0: I used to know a man who went downtown most nights dressed up as a bat.
1: Anyway, the most recent note in this file says he's back here in England, recently bought himself a medieval manor, and its title, Monkley Hall.
0: I saw that name this morning. Here in the paper, diary section.
1: Ah, annual hunt ball tomorrow night at Monkley Hall. New owner, Benedict Asp, has graciously consented. How very useful.
22: So quiet in this house with Mr. Drake on and everything, young Tim.
10: Yeah, it is, Mrs. McIlvaine.
22: Well, that's your dinner. You'll be all right with me off to the movies for the evening?
10: Sure. Oh, is Bruce College all today? I was hoping to hear from him.
22: No, not a word from Mr. Wayne. Oh, why don't you go next door and see if he's at home?
10: Oh, it's okay. Have fun.
19: Dad and Dr. Kinsolving gone under mysterious circumstances. Bruce and Alfred looking for him. And the bat signal shining over the city for some other Batman who's made it pretty clear Robin's not welcome as his partner. Well, that's tough. He didn't give me the job.
20: Who the... Carter?
21: We've got problems, Asp. Your file was stolen from HQ last night. Any strangers sniffing about here today?
16: No. I had a call from some Hooray Henry, whose father used to own this place. Wants to come to the Hunt Ball tomorrow night.
21: Hunt Ball? Are you insane? Tomorrow night's the demonstration.
16: The Hunt Ball is the demonstration, Carter. Your people are paying me to prove that psi amplification works. I've gone to great lengths to ensure it will work with deadly efficiency.
23: Come on, Murray, snap it up with the stuff, will you?
24: I told you this stuff was good. Take a look at this.
23: Wait, who's that? Well, we got him.
25: I'm out of here, man.
27: Slime, filth, you will repent.
23: Oh, my God. You're the Batman? Boy, you're nothing like I heard.
27: You will tell me what you know of Bane and his whereabouts.
23: Bane? I don't know nothing.
27: You will tell me, or I will hurt you.
28: Step right down, Miss Count. You're about to play Box of Mystery. And for the folks at home, here's tonight's mystery word.
29: Okay, folks, the word Ms. Conlon said in the next 20 seconds, if she is to keep her platinum oven mitt, is anti-disestablishmentarianism.
19: Mrs. Mack? Great. I thought she'd never drop off. Not that it matters if she sees me go down into her cellar, but this is my secret access tunnel to the Batcave, and if I squeeze through this aperture, it's only 300-yard scramble to Bruce's computers. And Paul doesn't seem to use them so much, but... Wow! He sealed up my entrance to the Batcave with bricks!
22: I don't feel well. I don't want to do it again.
16: It's only a few hours till our big demonstration, Chandra.
22: But this equipment, what is Vega doing?
17: I am analyzing the polarity of the psychic energy you and Mr. Asper are projecting to heal.

0: helmet on.
1: Focus the transmission on narrow beam. Excellent. The life sucked out of you.
0: Death at the distance. Silent and unstoppable. Whoever wields it can kill at will and never be detected. And it is ours.
1: A cage full of rats will serve for now. But tonight we demonstrate for our sponsors on a village full of people.
2: A beautiful summer's evening in Monkley. What a shame to spend it indoors at a function attended by the horse and hound set.
3: How do I look, Alfred?
2: If the crepe moustache doesn't come unglued, and you can keep that monocle screwed in, Master Bruce, I might just be fooled that you were a scion of the aristocracy, returned from living abroad. How are you going to explain the walking sticks?
3: I was charged by a mad rhino on my last safari.
0: Welcome to Monkley. You are...
3: Grey, Sir Hemmingford Grey. My family used to own this stately heap until Pater had a brainstorm and took us all off to Mombasa.
0: Ah, yes, you rang. I'm Benedict Asp, and this is...
3: My chauffeur, Pennyworth. We're here for the hunt ball, don't you know?
0: It's a lively occasion. Do come in.
2: Master Bruce, did you hear that?
3: Yes, I did. And if it was Chandra, there will be hell to pay.
4: Imposter! Where are you? Show yourself! I want the one who claims to be the Batman! Now!
5: You are calling me out, Bane?
4: Pretender! I will prove to this city that you are not the Batman! Gotham is mine!
5: I'm the only Batman you need to worry about, Bane!
6: So it's a big showdown at last, the return bout.
7: What the hell happened to the Batman, my boy? Look at that outfit. It's more like a suit of armor.
8: Sharpshooters on place, Commissioner. We could drop bait right now.
6: Let's be sure they can't hit the Batman first.
7: Wait a second. I thought they were up there. Where did they go?
5: Incoming!
4: You have... Not Batman! Gotham is mine!
5: Then prepare to be relieved of it!
4: You have run out of toys, Pretender!
5: You have run out of time!
4: The bat has claws! You think you have cut my throat?
5: No, your lifeline. You've been on venom too long, Bane.
4: Huh? Time to kick the habit! Cold turkey! No! Not the feed pipes! I can steal the feed, you!
5: You're finished!
4: I already won! I already broke the Batman!
5: Not this Batman!
4: Venom! Just a jolt! Stop the pain! No!
8: Marksman's got a clean headshot on Bane, Commissioner.
5: No, wait.
4: Kill me,
5: transgressor, betrayer, defiler. I shall punish!
8: Batman, no!
5: He is broken. Blackgate Prison can hold the pieces.
8: Yes.
5: You see, Robin... I can't resist the system.
9: Hey, look, I still don't like the way you do things, but you have earned the right to the costume, new or old. And I guess you are the Batman.
5: Thanks, kid.
3: Well, Alfred, it looks like the whole village has turned up for the hunt ball.
10: Why did this Benedict Asp fellow allow these people to hold the event in his own home? Especially if he's holding two hostages in here somewhere.
3: That was definitely a scream I heard earlier.
11: Oh, I'm terribly sorry.
12: Perfectly all right.
3: And it could have been Chandra Kinsolvi.
10: If it was, we may find Tim's father, too.
13: Gentlemen, Colonel Vega and I are very grateful your respective security services were able to spare you for our demonstration of psionic power this evening. Dr. Kinsolving has now decided she will, after all, take part, after some persuasion.
14: You leave Jack Trick alone, Benedict. He's taken enough pain.
13: Quiet, Chandra. Now, gentlemen, Dr. Kinsolving and I share a rare talent, an ability to focus and magnify our natural psychic powers. We were trained from an early age to exercise this ability. Colonel Vega?
15: Reese!

0: Research I conducted in the KGB, as was, revealed that such powers can be stored, magnified, even reversed.
1: The equipment Dr. Vega is operating repolarizes and focuses Dr. Kinsolving's natural healing powers through this psionic helmet. If you'll watch the video monitor showing the festivities upstairs, I will put the helmet on and direct its output towards the ballroom.
2: Let's get away from the ballroom. We'll split up. You try upstairs, I'll look in the basement. If anyone discovers you...
3: Sir! The hunt ball. It's all gone deathly quiet.
2: Something's wrong in there.
3: Good God in heaven! Everybody's dead.
4: I killed him! I just fought him, and I killed them all!
5: Be quiet, damn you! Don't you realize what a triumph this is?
2: Chandra, what's happened? Asp, you killed all these people. How, damn you?
5: Good grief, it's the idiot with the monocle. Finish them off, Yuri. I'll get her out of here.
3: Sir, I beg you, don't try and fight him.
2: Chandra, it's me. It's me.
4: No. I don't know you.
3: Look out.
6: Berkowitz. Yeah, Danny.
7: He wants points.
6: He wants what?
7: Points.
6: He wants points. Yeah. Crocky the Crocodile. Replace him.
7: But
6: there's got to be 100 slobs we can stick in a rubber alligator costume.
7: Yeah, but
6: just stick some jerk in the suit and throw him in front of the camera.
4: Mr. Berkowitz, call on line 4.
6: Lose some Lorraine.
4: Please, Calvin. It's the 10th time he's called in the last half hour.
6: Yes?
8: Mr. Calvin Berkowitz, I have a movie idea for
6: you. Just make the pitch, huh? One word or less.
8: It's the life story of a master criminal.
6: I'm yawning, pal. I need something with an angle.
8: Oh, I see. There are two.
6: Yeah, gotta hang up. Sorry.
8: The first is it's autobiographical.
6: I ain't hooked. Goodbye.
8: The second is...
9: You're in it!
4: I'm sorry.
9: Oh, my God. Joker! Oh. Hollywood, let's make movies!
10: John Lincoln's head penny still here. And that old dinosaur trophy of Bruce's, but... Rat! Didn't see the security beam.
11: Warning. Sensors indicate intruder in Batcave.
10: Jean-Paul?
11: Voice identification positive. Intruder is Tim Drake. Robin.
10: Phew. Voice empty. Wait a minute. This is training area. Cut out figures of all the key bad guys in Gotham City. And these are the switches which make him flip out of the walls. Joker! Two-Face, Penguin, Poison Ivy, and more. Every figure embedded with those things he fires out of those gauntlets.
12: Ah! I thought I'd made it clear you're not welcome here, Robin.
10: Maybe I don't take a hint too well. I am supposed to keep an eye on you until Bruce returns.
12: If he returns.
10: You know, your attitude sucks, Paul.
12: Not Paul! Batman! Never know why Bruce hampered himself with a partner. Come out from behind that rock!
10: Nice going, Robin. Head to head with a guy who's a trained assassin from birth.
12: This is my crusade! I am the righteous! I will wash the slime of Gotham into the sewers! They will fear me as they never feared him!
10: And what happened to Robin, Paul? I thought we were friends.
12: Tim, I'm sorry. I'm really so...
10: Keep your distance.
12: So much to think about. The responsibility. Then the system kicks in. It's been less than a year since I found out I'm more than just Jean-Paul Valley. I am Azrael, the avenging angel. And now, Batman. I'm just trying to get it right, Robin. Robin. He's gone.
13: This will be the cry of the century, boys. The police will never suspect us. All we need here is the Batman.
14: Boss, he's beat us to it.
13: Oops, the Batman. We're doomed.
15: You criminals are a cowardly and superstitious lot. You quail in terror before the Batman. You're under...
12: Cut the projector. They've seen enough. What about it, gentlemen? Can we get financing, Mr. Zedmore?
16: High concept mega merchandising possibilities, and it tells a story. Paragon Pictures would be interested in handling this, but...
12: But?
16: You gotta lose the dwarf.
7: Lose the dwarf?
17: I will not despoil my vision. My artistic integrity is assailed, and an eensy-weensy costume was all I could get on short notice. So Lenny'll just have to get other work.
7: Let me think.
18: Sorry, Mr. Skidmore. I had to call you out here to take a meeting with this psycho, or he'd have killed me.
16: Can it, Berkowitz? This property has box office written all over it.
18: What?
16: I'll give you $10 million to go into pre-production, Mr. Kerr, but you still gotta lose the dwarf.
7: I'm so grateful. All my life in Gotham, I felt alone and unappreciated. All my idiosyncrasies, my sense of fun, all misunderstood. But you like me. Oh, you really like me.
12: Hooray for Hollywood.
19: One good thing came out of all this, Benedict. Jack Drake will be out of hospital soon and on his way home to his son.
20: A damn Sir Hemi for Gray. If his manservant hadn't called the police, we could have been back here in Gotham City with $50 billion in the bank. Who is he, Chandra?
19: I've never seen him before.
20: You can't lie to me, Chandra. You never could. But we have other matters to attend to, and this apartment will make a suitable base for operations.
19: Isn't it enough that you murdered a whole village?
20: Correction, my dear. We did. And because of your apparent complicity with that incident, you're in no position to refuse me. Together we have the power to kill at a distance. And by proving it is possible, I will raise all the money I need.
21: It happened shortly after you arrived at Gotham International, Mr. Wayne?
22: We just left the plane. My legs just buckled.
21: Well, I'm sorry to tell you, it doesn't look good. A broken back is dangerous enough, but you've done nothing to help it heal. I'm ordering you to stay in bed here at Gotham General until we can work out a treatment plan.
23: I shall see that he does, Doctor.
22: But Alfred...
21: Do that. I'll be back shortly.
22: You know I can't stay in bed, Alfred. Asp is here with Chandra, and I can find... Ow!
23: Bruce, I have never questioned you before or been disloyal, but I will not be part of your self-destruction, anything but that. If you do not obey the doctor's orders, I shall resign my post, effective immediately.
22: Alfred, I have got to find Chandra, whatever the cost.
23: In that case, sir, I shall return to Wayne Manor and clear my rooms. Good day, Mr. Wayne.
24: So far, it's all going according to the script. But where's the tried and true traditional Batman? He's changed to some sort of metallic outfit. Very techno. And where's his teen idol co-star these days?
21: You made a mistake deciding to walk these streets alone.
25: Oh, I'm sorry.
21: Don't do it again.
26: You want us to keep shooting this Joker?
24: Oh, by all means. A new element has entered our plot line. A harsher, more brutal Batman. Ooh. But why? Perhaps the Russians will reveal something. The camera never lies, you know.
27: What's last night's body count, Harvey?
28: Three punks in Gotham General having those bat razor blade things taken out of them. Mm. A burglar over in Midtown found in an alley with both legs broken. Two crack dealers from the waterfront on ventilators.
27: 3 months of it. Every night, a one-man war on the streets. Mm. Would you consider that we're looking at a seriously disturbed person here? That Batman, to coin a phrase, is losing it?
28: I don't know what it is, but I like it.
21: Mother, Montoya, clear your day. I just received this in my mail this morning.
28: What you got, Commissioner? Movie poster?
21: Sort of.
27: Joker presents in association with Paragon Pictures. The Death of the Batman, starring the Joker, Batman, and a cast of 1,000 killers. You'll believe a Batman can die?
28: Rated B. Suitable for everyone except Batman.
21: I'd like the bat signal if I thought he'd come, but lately he seems so...
27: aloof?
28: He's indifferent. The way Batman behaves these days, he's gonna get someone killed. Much as I like his new toad, I worry that someone will be a cop.
12: Azrael.
29: No. I am Batman, Saint-Omar. Help me. The crusade. I see no end to it.
12: You weary of it, as I did once, marching the dusty road to Tyre and Antioch, longing to see the gates of Jerusalem. But this dark city needs you, Azrael, an avenger of the innocent.
29: A crusade to save Gotham from itself. Oh, but who will save me? Every waking hour I spend as the Batman. What sleep I get is haunted by dreams of Saint-Omar. Are they dreams? Or part of the system? Are you part of my programming? Or am I going insane?
11: Routine computer scan. Gotham City Media completed for today. Reveals coded message for Batman. 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Advertising movie, Death of Batman. To be directed by the Joker.
29: The Joker?
0: 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They eat a great many of these. They peel them with their metal knives. Boil them for 20 of their minutes. Then they smash them all to bits. They are clearly the most primitive

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A fiery horse with the speed of light, a cloud of dust, and the hearty hi-yo silver, the Lone Ranger.

0: The masked rider of the plains led the fight for law and order in the western United States. But justice meant more to him than the letter of the law. Confidence men, as well as criminals, learned to respect his resourcefulness. And many honest ranchers were indebted to him for protecting their savings and their property. Return with us now to those thrilling days when the West was young. From out of the past come the thundering hoofbeats of the great horse Silver. The Lone Ranger rides again.
1: Come on, Silver! We're heading for the desert! Silver's waiting on the trail ahead! Hail, Silver! Away!

0: Four horsemen had dismounted beside a large circular rock in whose hollow center water had collected from the rains. The men were well dressed, and if it had not been for the expression of cunning that marked their features, they might have been mistaken for prosperous businessmen. The tallest of the group gave a curt order.
1: Ben, fill the canteen.
2: Sure, Nick.
1: Yes?
3: Yeah?
1: We've got to decide what to do and decide in a hurry. This is our last opportunity. We don't reach water again to Maysville.
3: You figure Mark Loomis is still on our trail?
1: Yeah, we can take that for granted.
4: Nick!
1: Well, Deke?
4: If you figure Loomis has fallen, why don't we hide the horses and wait for him here? We couldn't find a better place. We got water enough and there's plenty of cover. We could nail him before he suspicioned we was within 100 miles.
1: Well, Loomis must be about 12 hours behind us.
4: Sure, and if we do
1: unless we get to Maysville when we plant, old Stoke will be gone.
3: And if he is, so will about $5,000.
1: Exactly.
4: Gone? But he's got a ranch there, ain't he?
3: Yeah, Deke, but he's supposed to be leaving for Denver real soon. If we can catch him before he takes a stage, he'll likely put off the trip. Otherwise, we're clean out of luck.
4: Then in that case, let's go on.
1: And if Loomis reaches Maysville in time to tell the law how we swindled him out of $5,000...
4: Gosh, yes.
3: Forget that, Deke?
4: Gosh, I guess I did.
3: Yeah, the way I got it figured is this. If we lay for Loomis, then we miss Stoke. But if we go on and Loomis shows up before we can put this deal through, then we find ourselves in jail. It makes it kind of hard to decide.
1: You go no further than we do. Hey, finish there, Ben.
2: Just fill in this last one. That ought to be enough water to get us to where...
3: Water! I've got it. Nick, I've got it.
1: Hmm?
3: It's just the one thing we can do. And it's as easy as rolling off a log.
1: Well?
3: How much water did we have left when we got here?
4: We didn't have none.
3: Just so. And how much water is Loomis likely to have when he gets here?
1: Get on with the guess.
3: Don't you see it, Nick, don't you? There's no more water to be had till about 10 miles this side of Maysville. If Loomis is out of water when he reaches here, and if it just so happens that this water is gone, how is he going to get that far? How is he?
1: Guess you've hit it.
4: We empty out this pool?
3: Sure, why not? Splash it out the sides where it'll run into the ground. We got enough for ourselves.
2: Somebody else might come along and find him.
3: How often does anybody take this trail? Not once in a coon's age.
1: Anyone else would like to be in as bad a fix as him. Men, this is better than an ambush.
3: And nothing to show it was done a purpose. Gents, maybe I ain't as smart as Nick here, but there's times I get notions that ain't half bad. Come on, get busy. What are we waiting for?
0: The following morning, two horsemen rode toward the rock. One was a famous Lone Ranger, and his companion was his faithful Indian friend, Tonto. The masked man pointed ahead and...
5: We should find water there, Kemosabe.
6: Not right.
5: It's not a spring, but one of those rocks usually collects enough water when it rains to last quite a while.
6: We got water.
5: Enough, if we don't find more ahead. But it'll be a close thing. Wait, isn't that someone there?
6: There, feller.
5: He must be the man whose trail we noticed. He was several hours ahead of us, though. Wonder why he hasn't gone on.
6: Maybe him make camp there.
5: Perhaps.
6: Where him horse?
5: He's afoot. His horse must be tethered behind the rocks. Come on, Tonto. He's waving to us.
6: Get him up, Scout.
5: Come on, Silver. Hi there.
7: Hi.
5: Come on, old fellow.
6: Get him up, Scout. Get him up.
7: Fellow's got water with you?
5: What's the matter? Oh, Silver.
6: Oh, Scout.
5: Fellow.
6: Oh.
7: Water.
6: Oh.
7: You got water?
5: That pool's empty.
6: Oh. Not bad.
7: I just gotta have water, stranger.
5: Give him some from your canteen, Tonto. So where's your horse, friend?
7: He got away during the night.
5: You're stranded here?
7: Yeah. Thanks, Injun.
6: Not all right.
5: Then take it easy, fella.
7: Oh.
5: Another swallow? Try to hold it in your mouth for a moment.
7: Yeah.
5: Tonto, there's something here that needs explaining.
6: Look there.
5: That's what I noticed.
7: Huh? What'd you see?
5: Look at the ground at the base of this rock, where it isn't struck by the sun. It's still damp.
6: Long time, no rain.
7: You mean?
5: But when all the water is evaporated from this pool, the ground round about should be baked dry. It isn't.
7: I don't savvy.
5: I'm not sure I understand it either. But I do know the ground shouldn't be damp now.
7: You don't think...
5: Think what?
7: Think the skunks I was following. They wouldn't be low enough to empty this pool of purpose, would they?
5: You were trailing someone?
7: Four fellas. They done me out of every dollar I had in the world.
5: How? Who was it?
7: They... Oh.
5: He's fainted. He's in worse condition than I thought. Here, help me revive the fellow. Then we'll get his story.
0: skilled first aid of the Lone Ranger and Tonto soon brought the young man around again, and he told his story in answer to the Lone Ranger's questions. When he had finished...
5: That's a clever scheme they have.
7: I ain't the only fella to fall for it. That one, the one they call Mick. Such a smooth talker, he'd make almost anybody fall for his line.
5: And they're headed for Maysville, huh?
7: Before they cleared out of my district, I heard they was asking questions about a rancher there named Eben Stoke. Just as sure as shooting, they're going to try out the same scheme on him.
5: Now, I've heard of Stoke. He's quite well off.
7: Then he's the kind they'd pick on.
5: Maybe we can do something about that.
7: If you wouldn't mind riding double, we could push on.
5: It's not as easy as that, I'm afraid.
7: Huh?
5: You don't seem to realize the situation we're in. Tonto and I are used to emergencies and try to guard against them. That's why we happen to have water with us when we reached here.
7: And you think...
5: But even with that, it would have been a hard trip to the next water. Three of us could never make it.
7: I shouldn't have asked. I just wasn't thinking. You and Tonto ride on. I'll try to hold out. When you get to water, maybe you can send somebody back.
5: No, Mark. You're in bad shape.
7: But I can't...
5: Two of us can make it. Three can't. Especially if one of the horses has to carry double.
7: Well, what can we do?
5: Tonto will ride Silver. You can ride Tonto's mouth. I'll remain here. Tonto will get you to a doctor, then pack water back. I'll make out.
7: No, you can't.
5: You'll do as I decide.
6: Me stay. You go.
5: No, Tonto.
6: You not going? Tonto not go.
5: And Mark? Do you think Mark's in any shape to reach town alone, Kemosabe?
6: Then you go.
5: No.
6: Me not.
5: Tonto. You mean well, good friend. But it has to be the way I say. As long as I give the orders, I must accept the responsibility. Get Mark to town. I'll trust you to get back here as quickly as possible. I know you won't fail me.
7: I don't like
5: it. We're wasting time. The longer we hesitate, the sooner our water will be exhausted. Get to the saddle, both of you. I stay here.

0: It was 3 days later. Eben Stoke, postponing his trip to Denver because of what he thought to be an unexpected opportunity to make money, had just completed a survey of his property in the company of two well-dressed strangers. They reined in before Eben's ranch house.
1: Come on inside, gents, and we'll talk this over.
2: Sure.
3: Yeah, thank you.
1: You really think my place about what you're going to want?
3: Ain't much doubt of it, Mr. Stoke. Of course, we ain't got the right to buy your place outright.
1: Just step in.
3: Yeah, thank you.
1: There's chairs. Make yourself to home.
2: Thank you, sir.
1: Jenny! Where are you, Jenny?
4: That's you, Eben.
1: Come here.
4: Oh, hello.
3: Hello,
2: howdy,
3: Mr. Stoke.
1: Jenny, guess what?
4: You going to buy it?
1: Looks as if. Ain't that so, gents?
3: I think you can figure on it, Mr. Stoke. He'll know in a month for sure.
4: Oh, a month.
2: Well, you see, ma'am, me and Gus here was just sent out to have a look-see. We make our report to the company, and then they decide whether it sounds good enough or not. But you don't need to worry, none. If there ain't oil under this here land, then I never seen the place where there was.
4: Well, we were sort of hoping we could go back east to live.
3: Ma'am, you'll be going back in style. Don't you worry, none at all.
4: My dad'll be fine.
1: You will want us to promise to wait a month, then, before we try to sell to anybody else?
3: We're businessmen, Mr. Stoke.
1: Uh-huh.
3: And our company ain't the only company looking for oil land. No, sirree. We've had trouble before with promises when somebody else come along and offered more just to beat us out. No, we'll have to be sure that we got a month to decide in, Mr. Stoke.
1: Sure?
3: Just so. Now, I'll tell you what we'll do. We'll make it all legal and binding. We'll pay you, let's say $1 an acre on your holdings. That's for the right to take a month for deciding. If at the end of the month the company says they don't want to buy, why, all that cash is yours anyhow. But if we do buy, then what we give you now applies in the full price. That fair enough?
1: Why, it sounds all right.
4: And we don't have to give back what you're paying us now if you don't buy?
2: Not a penny of it, ma'am.
4: My, we sure can't lose out that way.
3: Of course you can't. And it protects us, too, don't you see? It's fair to both parties.
1: And if you do buy, you pay $30 an acre.
2: Right.
4: Oh, isn't that an awful
3: lot? Oh, ma'am. It ain't for farming or raising cattle that we want your place. It's for oil. If we knew for sure there was oil underneath here, well, then you could get even more. But for buying on speculation, well, $30 ain't a bad price at all.
4: And when will you pay us?
3: The dollar an acre? Right now, if it's agreed.
1: It all right with you, Jenny?
4: Well, I ain't again it if you ain't, Eben. Seems real fair to me.
1: Then we can do business, mister. Now, if you'll just...
2: I got to speak private with you a second. Would you excuse us for just a moment, folks?
1: Why, sure.
4: Definitely.
3: What's the matter?
5: Look through the window there up the trail. That umbra riding alongside the engine...
6: Mark Loomis.
5: Alive.
6: And heading for town.
5: You know what that means if he ever reaches the law.
3: Come on. Folks, I'm sorry. We'll have to settle this later on. Deke here just thought of something I was forgetting. Something that can't be put off.
4: Oh, now that's too bad.
1: But you'll be back.
2: Just as soon as we finish what we have to do.
5: Come on, Gus. Hurry.
0: Tonto and young Loomis, unaware they had been seen, cut from the trail and reined up at the spring. When they'd filled their canteens...
7: Now, you get back to the masked man, Tonto. Every time I think of him waiting there with just a little bit of water he let us give him, I feel like a low-down dog.
8: Me go. You get doctor all right.
7: Sure. All I need is just a little rest. I'll never forget this, Tonto, what you and your pa done for me. I'd have been a goner for sure if you folks hadn't come along.
8: Not all right. Here, Scout.
7: Take both horses with you. There's a ranch house just over the hill. I can walk that far. Most likely get the lend of a horse for as far as town.
8: Get up.
2: What's the heck of moving? It'll be your last one.
7: It's you fellas, the skunks that cheated me.
2: Yeah.
3: Watch out for the horse.
2: Get him up, Silver.
7: The white horse is getting away.
2: The blaze is with him. I got the engine. You keep a watch on Mark there.
7: What do you want? What are you going to do with us?
3: Do? We're going to do what we should have done before. Close your mouth so you can't spoil our game.
0: The curtain falls on the first act of our Lone Ranger story. Before the next exciting scenes, please permit us to pause for just a few moments.

0: Now to continue our story. Nick and Ben had found a well-hidden spot, convenient both to Maysville and to the Stoke Ranch. But they made camp and kept out of sight. It was there that Deke and Gus brought their two prisoners.
1: That's Loomis, Ben. They've cut Loomis.
2: What, blazes?
3: Yeah. Get down. You too, Injun.
4: Now what do you figure to do?
5: That's for Nick to say.
1: Where'd you find him? Who's the Redskin?
2: It was just lucky for us we did see him, Nick. They was coming up the trail when Deke sighted him from Stokes' place. They headed for the spring, and we sneaked up on him and caught him there. I don't know who the Injun is.
1: Who are you?
6: Me named Tonto.
7: You must have found Loomis by the pool there and brought him on in.
4: Yeah, and there's a masked
6: Keep
4: fellow.
6: Still.
4: Oh, sorry, Tonto.
5: What was you going to say?
4: Nothing.
5: Why?
1: I'll take care of this, Deke. You shouldn't have come here, Gus. I told you we'd stay separated until this day was put through. If we're seen together and old Stoke hears of it, he's not so foolish that he can't add two and two.
2: We couldn't take him back to the hotel with us, could we?
5: What else was we to do?
1: No one saw you come here?
2: Yeah, we knew enough to watch out for that.
1: Yeah, perhaps it doesn't matter then.
5: What'll we do? Finish them off?
1: They'll need for it as long as we have them where they can't do any harm. Oh, Ben.
8: Yeah?
1: You and Deke tie them up. Deke can keep them covered while you handle the robes. All right, get to it, Deke.
5: Sure, Nick. Get along, you fellas. You dirty crooks. You pay for this. Just see if you don't.
1: And keep them quiet.
5: Right. You heard that. Now get going.
2: You'll watch him?
1: Yeah, for the present. What's the use of murder? We're not staying around when this deal's finished anyhow. How far along have you got with Stoke?
2: We was just getting ready to make out the papers and give him the cash when Deke seen them fellas. We can go back and finish him up tonight.
1: And return to your hotel and stay there.
2: Mm-hmm.
1: Now, Ben and I wait about 3 days before we call on Stoke. We don't want to follow so close it'll look suspicious.
2: Sure not.
1: In about 24 hours after that, Gus, we should leave this part of the country considerably richer.
0: In the meantime, Silver, who had escaped when Tonto and Loomis were captured at the spring, had only one thought in mind: to return to the place where he had last seen his master. Alone and riderless, he had set himself to retrace the trail over which he had carried Tonto. Night and day, he kept up a steady pace, and finally he arrived at the cluster of rocks. Beside them, a masked man, outstretched and unconscious, lay upon the ground. The great stallion gave a shrill whinny and leaped forward, his hooves striking sparks from the flinty ground. He whirled to a stop beside his master's body. Whinnied loudly for attention, redoubled his efforts when he saw he was not heard. He bent his powerful neck, pushing at the masked man with his muzzle, nipping him gently with his strong teeth. There was no answer until...
9: Silver! Silver, old fellow! Stand still, boy. Hold still. Get to my feet. Water. The canteens. You brought water, old fellow. Wait, boy. Wait.
0: While the masked man revived himself with water from the canteens placed in Silver's saddlebags by Tonto, Nick and his companions were carrying out their scheme. Several days later, old Eben and his wife Jenny were listening in bewilderment as Nick talked to them.
1: Mr. Stoke, do you really mean to say that you've agreed to sell your property for $30 an acre?
10: Why, it seemed a fair enough price.
1: Ridiculous. For oil land? Why, you should have asked $100 more at the very least. Now listen to me. In the name of the company I represent, I'm prepared to offer you $150 an acre for every acre of land you own. Now, what do you think of that? Will you do business with us?
11: But we can't.
1: Why not, Miss Stoke?
10: Well, you see, mister, those other fellows give us a dollar an acre just to promise not to sell for a month. So there's nothing we can do. Unless maybe they decide not to buy. Then, of course...
1: I'm sorry. If I could buy within the next week, my offer would hold good. However, a month from now would be too late.
10: I don't know what we could do.
11: Oh, Eben, just think of missing out on all that cash.
10: It's a shame,
1: you
10: Jenny.
1: You people have my sympathy. Nevertheless,
12: Look here, Nick.
1: Oh, Ben?
12: I know what they could do.
1: Yes?
12: I seen them fellas they're telling about. They're staying at the hotel in town.
1: Whatever.
12: If they went to them fellas and give back the money they got, wouldn't that free them from their promise?
1: Nonsense. That would be just the same as calling the whole deal off. Why would they do that?
12: All right, look at it this way. Them fellas paid a dollar an acre down for Mr. Stoke's promise. What if Mr. Stoke went to them and offered $2 and $3 to call off the deal? Wouldn't that give them a nice profit right here without no risk? Don't you think they wouldn't jump at the chance?
11: But that'd mean giving them two or three times what they give us.
1: That would be nothing compared to the difference between $30 and $150 an acre, however.
12: He's right, Jenny. Why, if we do what they say, it'll be like spending about $5,000 to make a couple of $100,000. Jenny, just think what we could do back east with a couple of $100,000 in our pocket, eh? Just think of it.
11: It'd be right fine, Evan.
1: Yeah, Ben's suggestion is the only course I can suggest, Mr. Stoke. Of course, it's up to you.
12: Jenny, get my coat and hat.
11: Huh?
12: Get a move on, Jenny. I'm riding to town. If them fellows we talked to are still there, I'm going to get that paper back that we signed if it takes every penny we got to do it.
0: Nick and Ben, returning to their camp, chuckled to themselves.
12: Nick, they fell for it hook, line, and sinker. I'll bet we can pull stakes before morning.
1: Yeah, the fools. I guess Deke should be able to hold Stoke up for even more than we planned on if they play the cards right.
12: I'd like to see the looks on the face of them folks when they finally get it through their head we ain't coming back. Them spending their cash to get Gus to let them off their promise, and then find out nobody wants to buy that doggone ranch. I wouldn't hanker to be around old Aben when he sees how he got tricked.
1: Remember when I first suggested this scheme? Remember how the rest of you claimed it wouldn't work?
12: Shucks, we never had no notion what idiots folks could be when they seen a chance to make a profit.
1: That's one thing to keep in mind, Ben. The shrewdest men lose their judgment when they offered easy money.
12: Uh-huh.
1: Not one in ten takes the time to investigate. Yes, lucky for us they don't. If they did, you and I'd have to go to work.
12: Or jail. There's Loomis and the engine. What do we do with them? You ain't turning them loose when we break camp, are you?
1: Yeah, we'll leave them as they are. Someone will find them. And if they aren't found, well, it doesn't matter a great deal.
12: To us.
1: That little boy.
8: Whoa. I hope Stokes seen through your crooked scheme. I hope your crooks got fooled for
1: once. Well, thanks, Lewis, but I'm afraid we'll have to disappoint you.
12: He's gone to town to buy off Gus and Deke already.
8: Someday you sidewinders will get caught. And when you do, I hope you go to jail for life.
12: You don't like us much, do you? What have you got to say, Injun?
6: You get caught all right.
12: Yeah?
1: We've done all right so far. I doubt we'll have any trouble in the future.
6: You get caught. No!
13: Huh? By me.
1: By the mask.
13: Don't slap, leather.
1: Why, you...
13: Would you rather shoot it out?
8: That draw...
1: Oh, don't shoot.
13: And keep your hands from those guns.
8: Where'd you come from, stranger? How'd you get here? How'd you find this?
13: Silver found me, and I found the canteens you'd put in my saddlebag.
8: But how'd you know...
13: I remembered what you told me about Evan Stoke. I headed there, picked up the trail of these fellows, and followed.
8: And lucky for us, you did.
12: You blasted...
13: Quiet. Untie those ropes, quick.
8: Listen, friend.
13: Well?
8: These fellows have already worked their scheme. Stoke's on his way to town. If he ain't stopped, he'll likely pay them other two crooks all the cash he's got.
13: You're sure of that?
8: These polecats just got through boasting about it.
13: Tonto, you're untied. Take their gun.
1: Why, you...
13: Make a move and I'll blast you. Got them, Tonto?
6: You got them.
13: Here, Silver.
6: Now what do?
13: I'm riding to town before Evan loses his money. When Mark's untied, rope these fellows and follow as quickly as you can. Come on, Silver. Come on!
0: Evan Stoke had stopped first at the bank, and now, with the whole of his savings in his wallet, he pounded excitedly at the door of the hotel room where Gus and Deke were staying.
14: Oh, it's you, Mr. Stoke. Well, come on in. Want to see us about something?
15: Howdy. What's on your mind?
12: I want back that paper I signed.
14: Oh, here now. You can't ask for that. We paid you, and it's all legal and everything.
12: I'll give you back your cash.
15: But we want your land. What's the matter? What's come up?
12: Tain't none of your business what's come up. I'm here to get back my promise, and I'm willing to pay for it.
14: Oh, but wait a minute now. You know,
12: and if you won't give it back for the return of what you paid me, I'll give you some extra.
14: You sound mighty serious.
12: I want that paper.
14: And you'll pay extra for it?
12: Within reason.
14: No, I reckon we better not. It's all signed, and you gave your promise willing, so I don't see why we should let you off it.
12: You gave me $2,000.
14: Mm-hmm.
12: I'll give you $3,000.
14: Shucks, don't you think the chance to buy your place is worth more than $1,000 to us? We're going to
12: $4,000.
15: That'd only give us $2,000 profit. We couldn't do it.
12: I'll give you $5,000.
14: Nope.
12: But you've got to sell it back to me. You just got to.
14: Look here, Mr. Stoke. Me and Dick ain't unreasonable fellas, but at the same time, we ain't blind. I know why you're doing this. Somebody's offered you the chance of getting more than our company pay if they bought. Now, ain't that so?
12: Why, I...
14: You don't have to admit it. It's plain enough to see. Now, I'll tell you how it is with us. The company we're working for just hires us for wages. they get a good piece of property like yours dirt cheap, well, it ain't nothing in our pocket.
10: Why, what do you mean?
14: How much cash you got all told in that there wallet?
10: Why,
15: Better tell the truth, mister, if you aim to make a deal.
10: 10,000?
14: Good enough. Keep your mouth closed so we don't get in trouble. Give us what you got there, and we'll tear up the paper you signed. We'll tell the company that it wasn't made out legal. You protested it, and there wasn't nothing we could do. Is that all right?
10: Here's the money.
15: What's that?
13: Stand back. Evan, put that money back in your pocket.
10: Why, what?
13: Just wait. Here we are. You don't leave this room until the sheriff gets here.
16: I'm here right now. What's this mean, stranger, busting in here like this? You put up your gun. Will you?
13: These fellas are swindlers. They've been working with two other men to put their scheme across. Evan, you were offered a large sum of money if you got back that paper promising these men the right to buy your property within 30 days.
10: How'd you know that?
13: It's an old trick, Evan, and a clever one. When you'd given these fellows all your money, that's the last you'd have seen of any of them. No oil company really wants your property. There was just one thing wanted, your savings.
14: It's a lie. That ain't so.
15: You can't prove a thing on
13: us. I'll prove plenty. Your partners have already been caught. Two friends of mine are bringing them here. And one of those two friends is Mark Loomis, who can testify that you already swindled him the same way.
16: Is that the truth, stranger?
13: You'll soon see for yourself.
17: There's some fellas coming now.
13: Let them through.
16: In here!
18: Here, fellas.
13: Harold, these four men not only swindled Mark Loomis here and attempted to swindle Evan, but they tried to kill Mark when they knew he was on their trail.
16: This is an outrage. You shut up! You can testify again, mister?
8: That's what I trailed him for. Just to see them sent to jail where they belong.
16: Then the whole pack and parcel of them are under arrest.
15: Sheriff, you have no right.
16: I'm the law here, and I've got all the right I need. You'll have your chances to clear yourself, and if you don't, you'll get your needings.
10: Then the masked man saved me from making a fool of myself. Where'd he go? What?
18: Hi-oh, Silver!
15: Oh, he's gone!
16: The masked hombre's gone, but you skunks are staying. On your way, the jail's just down the street.

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3: 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We got another rootin' tootin' Wild Bill Hickok adventure story for you from the whole wheat cereal that's Melba toasted for richer flavor, extra crispness.
2: Today, Kellogg's Pep Wheat Flakes, the world's only Melba toasted whole wheat cereal, brings you Wild Bill Hickok, transcribed in Hollywood and starring Guy Madison as Wild Bill and Andy Devine as his pal Jingles. In just 30 seconds, you'll hear the exciting story, A Little Lady in Distress. Well-looking, sweet-riding, lightweight Monarch bikes. 1,000 of them will be given away in Kellogg's Pep Bike Contest. 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Bikes with features like lightweight saddle seats for smooth, comfortable riding, 3-speed gear shifts for easy pedaling and extra speed. And in a few minutes, I'll tell you how you can win one of these Monarch bikes. The fact that anyone could turn to Wild Bill Hickok and his big deputy Jingles expecting to find help multiplied their adventures. Wild Bill was away and Jingles was holding down the Santa Fe office the day one of their toughest fights started shaping up from a very polite request from a little lady

0: Please, mister, wake up. Please, mister, I want to talk to you. Oh, he doesn't hear me. Mr. Tips, I guess you'll just have to wake him up. Just give him a polite little push, Mr. Tips. It's the only way. Not that hard. Enough, Mr. Tip. Good afternoon, sir.
1: Good afternoon. What's good about it? Oh, excuse me.
0: I'm very sorry to disturb you, but Mr. Tips and I have come a long way.
1: You've come a long way from where, little lady?
0: From the ranch. My name is Mary Beth. Mary, like in Merry Christmas.
1: Mm-hmm.
0: And Beth, like the caboose on Elizabeth. See?
1: Caboose. That's cute.
0: And I'd like for you to meet my friend, Mr. Tip.
1: Well, all right. Bring him in.
0: He's in. Say hello, Mr. Tips.
1: Oh, howdy. Hey, what's that billy goat doing in this office? Now, you look here, young lady. Wild Bill Hickok wouldn't like that one little bit.
0: Oh, Mr. Tips is a perfect gentleman.
1: No, he ain't. Now, the way he pushed me out of that chair was downright rude.
0: He did it because I asked him to. Oh? I have to talk to you, but I don't know your name.
1: Well, I'm called Jingle.
0: You are?
1: Yeah.
0: But I don't hear you.
1: I said I'm called Jingles. Is that better?
0: I mean, I don't hear you jingle.
1: Oh, well, I'll try and fix that for you later. What'd you come to the United States Marshal's office for?
0: Because Mother always said an officer of the law was there to help children. So I came to see Wild Bill.
1: Oh, I see. You got trouble, huh? Your dolly broke or something? Oh, I know. You got lost. You want me to take you home, huh?
0: No, I ran away.
1: Now, hold on. You can't do that.
0: But I did. I've been meaning to for a long time.
1: Oh.
0: Now I've done it, and of course I couldn't go back.
1: Oh, no, of course not. Why not?
0: Oh, there's someone coming. Don't let them take me.
1: Uh-oh, that's just Bill. Now, holy jumping bullfrogs, that goat's still in here. Now, Bill, I didn't do it. Now, Mr. Tips is a very nice gentleman. Honest, he
2: didn't
1: is.
2: Didn't do what, Jingles? And who's Mr. Tips?
1: He just said howdy.
2: Jingles, I've told you before, we can't have animals in the office. Oh. I know you like pets, but... Hey, wait a minute. Who's that hiding behind you?
0: I wasn't exactly hiding, Mr. Hickok. Not exactly.
1: Bill, this is Mary Beth. Mary like in Merry Christmas, and Beth like the caboose of Elizabeth. And, Bill... She ran away from home, and she's scared to death of somebody.
2: Scared? Who are you afraid of, honey?
3: Oh! There you are, you little snip. I thought those goat tracks led to this office.
0: Protect me, Jingle.
1: Protect you? Sure I will, honey.
3: Oh, you stand aside, you big ox. Now, Mary Beth, you're coming straight home. Jode! Jode, you come in here and get your daughter.
4: Why, you found her. Mary Beth, honey, why'd you run away? I've been worried stiff.
2: Well, Jode, so this is your little girl.
1: What's going on here?
0: Daddy, I don't want to go back. Can't we go away someplace?
3: Oh, stop that nonsense. Pick her up, Jode, and bring her along.
1: I agree with you, Mr. Tips, exactly.
3: What's that? Are you trying to make a monkey out of me, you big ape?
1: No, ma'am.
2: Easy, Jingles. Jody, you got some trouble. Maybe Jingles and I could help you out. Care to tell us about it?
4: Well, Bill, I reckon...
3: He's got nothing to say. We wasted enough time looking for Mary Beth. Come on, let's get back home.
0: I don't want to go.
4: I'm sorry about all this, Bill. Come along, Mary Beth.
3: Joe, are you coming?
4: Yes, Cora. Bill, forget all about this.
1: Well, that ain't likely.
2: You act like you've got trouble, Joe.
4: Things ain't been the same since Polly died, but there ain't nothing you can do.
3: Joe!
4: I'm coming, Cora. Just forget all about it, Bill. It's best that way. Come on, Mary Beth.
0: I don't want to go back with her.
4: Everything's going to be all right, honey.
1: Well, I'll be a muddle-headed salamander. Bill, what do you make of all this?
2: I don't know what to make of it yet, Jingles. But it's a cinch there's trouble at the Jode Thompson ranch.
1: Yeah, Jode was sure scared of something, and so was little Mary Beth. Wonder what that woman Cora's got to do with it.
2: Jingles, you know Jode Thompson's not one to scare easy. Whatever's making him gun-shy is something big. I figure we better ride out there and give him a

0: Wranglers, 1,000 boys and girls are going to win new Monarch bikes in the big Kellogg's Pep Bike Contest. And one of them can be you.
1: Yeah, these swell-looking, sweet-riding, lightweight Monarch bikes have all the features most wanted on a bike. 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
2: It was late in the afternoon when Wild Bill Hickok and Jingles rode up to the Thompson Ranch house, bent on learning why little Mary Beth had come to ask their help.
3: Well, Jingles, now maybe we find out something. Who have I
4: done? Oh, Jugger. Yeah, Bill, and I sure hope it ain't nothing serious.
3: Hold it, buddy. Hey, that sounds like a row inside the house.
4: Sure does, Bill. What? Bill, there's trouble in here.
3: Come on, partner.
5: Oh, no, you don't, Carson. Stop right there, both of you.
4: Bill, she's got a gun.
6: You get out of the way. You're not my Eddie.
3: I'd like for you to stand aside, ma'am.
5: Well, I'm not a goner. This is a private matter, and you have to have a warrant for this house.
4: Now, if she ain't the cantankerous one, who's fighting in there?
5: It's none of your business.
6: It's my daddy and a big, mean man called Bart Sunday.
5: Oh, shut up, you little... Come on in the house.
6: I won't. I'm staying right here between Wild Bill and Jingles. Oh. Mr. Tibbs! Mr. Tibbs! Make her let us in, Mr. Tibbs.
5: Get that goat out of here.
3: Grab him, Jingles.
4: Come here, you. Now you just hold on a minute, Mr. Tibbs.
3: I'll have to take that gun, ma'am.
5: Oh, no, I'll shoot.
3: Now, we'll see what this is all about.
5: Bart, look out!
7: You keep out of this, Hickok.
4: Bill, it's Joe's neighbor, Bart Bayless.
3: Now, hold up, Bart. What's this all about?
7: You meddling maverick, I'll teach you to keep out of things that don't concern you.
4: Bill, he's coming for you.
3: You're right ambitious, mister.
7: I can take care of you, all right?
3: We'll see about that, Bayless.
4: Oh! Attaboy, Bill. Now maybe you'll slow down and talk a little.
6: Oh, Daddy, are you all right?
8: Yeah, honey.
5: Get out of here, Hickok. Get out of here, do you hear me?
7: Stop yelling, Cora. If you hadn't let Mary Beth get away, Hickok wouldn't be here in the first place.
5: Don't you talk to me like that, Bart Bayless.
3: All right, hold it, you two. Jode, what's this all about?
7: You better watch what you say, Jode.
4: Don't pay any attention to this coyote, Jode. You tell us what's on your mind.
8: It's nothing, Jingles. Just a personal misunderstanding, Wild Bill. I'd consider it a favor if you'd head back to town and forget all about it.
4: Well, now, that's going to be right hard to do.
7: You'd better listen to him, Hickok. You heard him. It's none of your business.
6: I'll tell you, Wild Bill. Aunt Cora's sweet on Mr. Bayless, and they're trying to get Daddy to give up part of
7: it. Shut her up, Cora.
5: Oh, that's enough out of you, young lady. You're going to bed.
8: No, don't hurt her.
7: She ain't going to get hurt. Not as long as you do what I say. Now tell this meddling star pecker to get out of here.
8: Please go, Bill. Believe me, it's better that way.
4: Well, we ain't going to do it, Jode. Are we, Bill?
3: We got no choice, Jingles. If Joe doesn't want our help, we got no right to interfere. Come on, partner.
4: Oh.
7: Yeah, get going. And if you know what's good for you and Joe Thompson, too, you'll ride around this ranch from now on like it was

0: Bill, I thought you said we was going back to town, but we ain't done nothing but double back to the Thompson place.
1: Oh, Buckshot. That's right, Jingles. It's dark now, and they can't see us.
0: Well, we can see the ranch house from here.
1: Yeah, and I mean to keep an eye on it.
0: But what are we waiting for, Bill? You expecting something to happen?
1: I just want to be around if it does, Jingles.
0: Well, then, while we're waiting, will you please tell me what's going on in there? Or have you figured it out yet?
1: Well, it looks this way to me, partner.
0: Now, just wait a minute till I get comfortable, Bill. Oh, there, that's fine. Now, go ahead, Bill.
1: All right. There's some connection between Cora and Bart Bayless.
0: Yeah, you know, Mary Beth said she was sweet on him, but she looks downright sour to me.
1: Yeah, I agree. And Mary Beth also started to say that Bart and Cora were trying to make Joe give up part of his... Then they stopped her, remember?
0: Yeah. Part of his what, I want to know.
1: Part of his land, is my guess.
0: But why?
1: Well, let that wait. Bart and Cora have Joe scared. Why?
0: Well, he's afraid they might hurt little Mary Beth.
1: Mm-hmm, that figures.
0: Hey, you forgot something.
1: What's that?
0: Well, Mary Beth said something else to Cora. She said, "You're not my auntie."
1: Jingles, that's it.
0: It is? You mean I thought of something?
1: You sure did.
0: Good.
1: When Joad's wife died, it was Bart Bayless that found Joad's long-lost sister, wasn't it?
0: Yeah. Joad hadn't seen her since they was kids. She came to live with him right away. Bill, there's that goat, Mr. Tips. He'll give us away, sure, if he comes over here.
1: Quiet, Jingles.
0: Scat, goat. Now, shoot. Go on away. Quit butting in all the time.
1: Quiet, Jingles, and leave him alone.
2: Mr. Tips!
0: Bill, that's Mary Beth. Oh, shut up.
2: Mr. Tips, you shouldn't run away. We've got to help Daddy. Oh, who are you?
0: It's all right, honey. It's just Jingles and Wild Bill.
2: Oh, you came back. Wild Bill, they've locked Daddy in the storm cellar and they've gone away.
1: Is your daddy all right, Mary Beth?
2: Yes, but he can't get out.
0: You say Bart Bayless and Cora left?
2: Yes, they rode over to Mr.

0: away.
1: Is your daddy all right, Mary Beth?
0: Yes, but he can't get out.
2: You say Bart Bayless and Carl left?
0: Yes, they rode over to Mr. Bayless' ranch to get some papers. They said if Daddy didn't sign them, they'd hurt him.
1: Come on, Jingles. We'll get him out of that storm cellar right now.
3: You and your ideas, Bart Bayless. Making me pose as Joe Thompson's long-lost sister. Huh? Now look at the mess you got us into with Wild Bill Hickok.
4: Hickok ain't gonna do nothing. Joe told him, didn't he?
3: Well, Bill's not one to give up that easy. Wouldn't be surprised if he was outside that window right now.
4: I wish he was. I'd blast his boots off him.
3: How do you think you're going to get away with this?
4: I'll tell you. I'm taking this paper back, and Joe's going to sign it. And when he does, that ranch belongs to us, and all the gold that's on it.
3: A lot of good that'll do us. What do you think Joe's going to do?
4: He's going to rest in peace about 6 feet under, that's what. Now, don't worry. I got that all figured out.
3: Sounds crazy to me.
4: I don't care what it sounds like to you. You're going to do what I say, you hear?
3: What about the kid?
4: I got that figured out, too. We'll send her back to her real Aunt Cora in Philadelphia. Yeah, I made sure to find out where she was before I started this scheme. I'm not so dumb.
3: Well, I hope you know what you're doing. You know, they can hang you for this.
4: Nobody's hanging nobody. Now stop your complaining. When Jode signs this paper and we get rid of him, we'll be on Easy Street for life. And if Hickok gets in my way, he'll be the deadest marshal West Abilene.

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3: While Bart and Cora headed back for the Thompson Ranch, Wild Bill Hickok and Jingles were trying to free Joe Thompson from the storm cellar.
4: Bill, we can't unlock that thing without a key.
5: Joe, are you all right in there?
6: Who's that?
5: Bill Hickok and Jingles.
6: Yeah, I'm all right. Have you found Mary Beth?
7: I'm right here, Daddy. I brought Wild Bill and Jingles to get you out.
6: That's my girl. I can't help you, Bill. They got me all tied up.
5: Are you near the door?
6: No, I'm back in the corner.
4: That's good, Bill. He's out of the way.
5: Then I can shoot this lock off. Stand back, will you, honey?
7: All right, Wild Bill. Please hurry.
4: Got it, Bill.
5: All right, Jingles. Pull that bolt back and let's get Joe out and untie
4: him. Yeah.
7: Oh, Daddy.
8: It's all right, honey.
5: Here, Joe. Cut those ropes for you.
4: Bart and Cora did this, Joe?
8: Yeah. Now all I want to do is to take Mary Beth and get out of here. Let them have the ranch.
5: We can't do that, Joe. Do you really think Cora is your sister?
8: No, I know she isn't now. She's been trying to get me to sell this ranch to Bart. And when you showed up, it forced her hand. Now they're trying to make me sign it over to him. I still don't know why.
4: Yeah, Mary Beth said they'd gone to get some papers.
5: We haven't got much time, Joe. Will you take a chance to help us trap them? We gotta know their reason.
8: I'll do anything if you'll see that Mary Beth's safe. That's what I've been afraid of all along.
5: Don't worry, we'll protect her.
8: All right, then you name it.
5: I'm gonna leave you here tied up, just like you were. We'll wait outside, and when we've heard enough to have proof against them, we'll close in.
4: Yeah, and that's when I'm gonna have myself some real fun.
7: Well, Bill, Mr. Tip, here's something.
5: Then we'd better hurry. Here, tie Joe up again, Jingles, while I see about fixing that lock.
4: Yeah, and we'll be all ready for Bart and Cora with a big surprise party. Now, come on, Mr. Tips. We got to put you and Mary Beth where you won't get hurt.

0: Oh, Cora.
1: All right, Cora.
0: You got to work fast. Half the night's gone.
2: What if he won't sign?
0: He'll sign. Just leave that to me.
2: She, got the key to that lock? Be quiet so you don't wake up the kid.
0: Yeah, I can find it without a light. There, now. Seems to me that worked awful easy.
2: Don't worry about that now. Just get in there and close the door so we can get the lamp lit.
0: Yeah, you get the light. I'll untie Joe. Right.
3: So you came back, Bart.
0: Yeah, we came back, and if you know what's good for you and Mary Beth, you'll do just what I say.
2: Here's the lamp, Bart.
0: Okay, I got him untied. Now sit down to that table, Thompson, and sign this paper right there on the dotted line.
3: Don't I get to read what I'm signing?
2: No.
0: Sure. Go ahead and read it. Won't make no difference now.
3: Hey, this says I give you the whole ranch.
0: That's right. You won't need it.
3: What do you want with it?
2: Oh, quit stalling.
0: There's gold on this land. That's what we want with it. If Hickok hadn't showed up, you'd have had a chance to get off with your skin. Now you won't. Go ahead and sign.
3: Gold? Why, you low-down sneak. And that's why you brought this woman here to pose as my sister.
0: Oh, so you know she ain't, huh?
3: I've known that for a long time.
0: Well, now, that's just too bad for you. Come on, Stalin won't save your neck. Take that pen and sign.
4: All right, Jordan, we've heard enough.
2: Bart,
5: yeah, and Wild Bill ain't exactly alone.
0: All right, I'll kill you all.
5: Billy's gonna shoot. Now you'll be going to jail, both of you.
1: Cora, knock out that lamp.
2: Sure.
5: Bill Stark.
1: Watch them, Jingles. Run for the horses, Cora.
5: No, yeah. You don't, miss.
2: No.
5: I got her, Bill.
2: Let go of me, you big ox, you.
5: No, ain't no use struggling, ma'am. Besides, it ain't ladylike.
3: Well, Bill, Bart's getting away.
4: I'm after him, Jingles. Come here, Buckshot.
2: Bart made us. You can't run out on me.
4: Good boy, Buckshot. After him. Hiya, Buckshot. Yeah. Mighty wide of him, Buckshot. Now we know right where he is. Get him, boy.
6: You're at the end of your rope, Bart Bayless. I'm taking you in.
1: And if you think I'll kill you first.
6: All right, if that's the way you want it, you'll go in at the end of my rope.
4: Closer, Buckshot. Let's pay out. Let me pay out this loop.
6: Now, hold back, Buckshot.
4: Now, mister, we'll put you behind bars where you belong. Head back for that ranch house. Go on, it won't hurt you to walk that far.
6: Move on!

0: hope Wild Bill caught him.
1: Now, don't you worry, honey. Man don't live that can get away from Wild Bill Hickok.
0: Mr. Tips, here's something. Listen.
2: Here they come, Jingles.
1: Yeah, just like I said. Give you much trouble, Bill?
3: Not much, partner. Gave up just like the coward he is.
4: You haven't heard the last of this, Hickok.
1: We've not only heard the last of this, you varmint, we've heard the last of you and Cora.
5: Yeah, Bart Bayless, you've made a fine mess of things you have.
4: Ah, shut up.
2: Bill, Mary Beth and I sure have a lot to thank you for.
6: Not at all, Jode. We all have to thank Mary Beth for leading us to these two.
0: Oh, I think we should thank Mr. Tips.
1: Hey, he don't want any thanks either. Bill, you know, come to think of it, I never asked Mary Beth why she calls him Mr. Tips, but I just figured it out. He goes around and tips everything over. In fact, he tipped me over the first time he saw me, and that ain't easy.

0: And now, here are the stars of Wild Bill Hickok, Guy Madison and Andy Devine.
1: Thanks for joining us, folks, and we'll be with you again on Friday with another Wild Bill Hickok adventure story.
2: Yes, sir, and if it's gun smoke and action you want, we've got it. So, until Friday, this is...
1: Guy Madison.
2: And Andy Devine saying, so long, kids. Choo-choo-choo. Choo-choo-choo's your favorite cereal.
1: You tell them, Andy.
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0: Kellogg's, the greatest name in cereals, has brought you another exciting story of Wild Bill Hickok, starring Guy Madison and Andy Devine in person. Today's cast included Gigi Pearson, Jill Oppenheim, Jack Mather, and Harry Bartell. Our director is Paul Pierce, story by Larry Hayes, music by Dick Arant. This is a David Heyer production, transcribed in Hollywood. Now, this is Charlie Lyon speaking for Kellogg's, the greatest name in cereals, reminding you to listen again on Friday, same time, same station, for another adventure of...
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1: The Magic Island is going to be submerged. The Gregory yacht is slowly sinking below the surface of the island as the water is pumped out of the lock in which the yacht has been held. G-47 has just left the radio cabin after assuring Mrs. Gregory and Jerry and Joan that they were quite safe on board the yacht. Captain Tex Bradford left half an hour ago to swim outside the rings of fog and gas surrounding the island and release a pigeon to Johnson's boat. The yacht is ready to be drawn into the island submarine lock. The giant pumps have lowered the water in the lock to the level of that within the island, and the boat rides easily. But in the radio cabin, Mrs. Gregory, Joan, and Jerry are terrified.
2: I'm going out on that deck, Jerry. Orders or no orders, I'm going out there.
3: But, Mother, Captain Bradford said you were not to do that.
4: Oh, might as well go now, I guess. We didn't fool anybody.
2: You think G-47 knew Tex was out there swimming when he came into the cabin just now?
3: Yes, Mother. G-47 was smiling and quite pleased with himself. And when he looks and acts like that, it is only because he has done something particularly mean or terrible to someone.
4: That's what I thought, too. Knowing the old guy said we needn't worry if we were all on board, he knew we weren't all on board. So we might as well go out on deck and watch how this thing is done.
2: G-47 must have known we would be going out. He didn't even close the door.
3: G-47 knows nearly everything that everyone is going to do, almost before they know it themselves.
2: But if Tex is out there somewhere, swimming beyond the end of the pier, he'll be helpless. What can we do about it?
4: Nothing right now. But Tex has probably got some ideas of his own. And I'll bet this island don't do any sinking without his getting on it.
3: But that would do him no good, Jerry. If he were not admitted to one of the chambers, he would only drown when the island was completely submerged.
2: Oh, I can't stand this any longer. Come on, I'm going out on deck.
4: Gee, Mrs. Gregory, look at that. Why, we're way below the top of the island.
2: Yes, Jerry. This lock between the piers is like a great steel aqueduct. Are these piers solid to the ocean floor, Joan?
3: Oh, no, Mother. Only to the fifth level. And only two of them have locks between them as this one has. So the water may be pumped out. The false bottom is steel. From the fifth to the tenth level, the main part of the island is round and smooth, so that it may all be submerged.
4: You really mean the whole island will go down till the top of it is 40 or 50 feet below the ocean?
3: Yes. Large ships pass over it easily, and the island is so smooth and tapering toward the top and center that when a ship tries to anchor here, the anchor merely slides over the top of the island.
4: Gee whiz.
2: And we can do nothing. Just stand here and wait until we're taken into that lock.
4: Hey, listen. The pumps have stopped. We must be down.
3: Yes, Jerry. The water in this lock is now at the level of the water in the lock inside the island. The gate will open into the island now.
2: There is a lock gate in that smooth wall ahead?
3: Yes, Mother. See, it is opening now.
4: Golly. It's opening just as easy and as quiet as everything else on this island works. Not a sound from it.
2: No, but for the water rushing through it to even up the levels, we shouldn't have noticed it. And how light it is back in there.
3: The Euclideans use a great deal of light where it will not be seen from outside. All the subterranean chambers are brilliantly lighted.
4: We're moving. The boat's starting to slide into the lock. Are we being pulled by magnets, Joan?
3: Yes. The floor of this lock is covered with a series of magnets. The boat is perfectly controlled.
2: But from where? I see no one. Not even on that ramp along the inside of the lock.
3: It is all controlled from the central chambers. The position of the boat is clearly indicated by the action of the magnets.
4: Boy, what a place this is.
2: And when we are inside, what can we do then?
4: Hey, wait a minute. The mast is sitting at the top of the lock. It's going to crack.
2: Well, can't we stop it? I'll gladly unstep the mast rather than break it.
3: No, Mother, there's no time. The yacht is being put in here because of some emergency. They will just break the mast off. It has happened to other boats here.
4: Gee, there goes the radio spars. Now we haven't much of an aerial left.
2: The mast is nearly broken now. I hope the strain doesn't start the seams in the hull.
3: Will we be safe standing here?
4: Sure we will. Those deck plates will hold all right. The whole thing's going to fall on the after cabin there.
3: Oh, there it goes.
4: Look out for flying splinters. Gee, that's too bad, Mrs. Gregory. It did a lot of damage.
3: Oh, Mother, your beautiful boat.
2: Oh, never mind that. I can get another boat, but Tex.
4: Quiet, Mrs. Gregory.
3: Mother, you must be careful.
2: Oh, I know, and I suppose G-47 can hear all we say, but I've reached the point where I don't care. Tex is out there somewhere. and nothing else matters to me.
3: It all seems so hopeless, doesn't it? And you love the captain so dearly. I am very sad for you, Mother.
4: Oh, me too, Mrs. Gregory. But don't give up hope. Tex is a smart guy. No telling what he's done.
2: You're just saying that to cheer me up, Jerry. You know there isn't one chance in a million Tex could be safe.
4: Well, I got a hunch. And when I get a hunch, everything's going to come out slick.
5: Look, Mother. The stern of the boat is nearly inside the lock now.
2: Yes, dear. And soon the gate will close and Tex... Tex will be outside in the water. He can't swim forever. So many things might have happened to him.
4: Take it easy. Please, Mrs. Gregory. You're so swell and I'm so sorry for you. Well, I could bust right out and bawl like a girl. But it wouldn't do any good.
2: Oh, you're right, Jerry. You're a sweet boy. Tex would want me to keep my chin up.
5: Why do you say that, Mother? Keep your chin up. Your chin has not fallen down.
2: Oh, Joan, my dear. You and Jerry would almost make anything possible.
4: We're pretty swell, ain't we?
5: Jerry, I have told you that ain't is not correct.
4: Well, I know it ain't.
5: Then why do you insist on saying it?
2: Yeah, the gate's closing. The yacht's inside. And out there in that cold water, in the dark...
4: Now, steady, Mrs. Gregory. Don't say any more now. Someone is coming along this ramp, coming toward us. Not a word about how we really feel. You too, Joan. Keep a stiff upper lip.
5: But how will it help anyone for me to keep my upper lip stiff?
4: Oh, forget it. Just say nothing. Let me do the talking.
2: I think you might well be trusted to do it better than the rest of us, Jerry. Yes, someone is coming and making no sound, of course.
5: It is G-47, and that is very strange.
2: Why do you say that, Joan?
4: That's what I'd like to know. I don't think anything that guy does is strange anymore.
5: It is strange that G-47 would come down into the submarine locks. He always stays in the main control chamber when submerging and leaves these locks to his assistants.
2: He's certainly looking the yacht over carefully.
4: I wonder what he wants. We should come over here and get it over with. That guy makes me feel like I had some porcupine soup with the needles in it.
5: I do not understand what you
2: mean.
5: Never
2: mind, Jerry, dear. Hush now. Here he comes.
4: Hey, there, G-47. What's the idea of breaking up Mrs. Gregory's boat?
5: You will make him angry, Jerry.
4: I don't want him to think we're worried about anything else.
2: I must say that you've treated us rather roughly. Might we inquire, G-47, what caused the sudden decision to run us into this lock?
6: You might, and you have. A little later, you will witness an interesting demonstration. If you care to come to the Neptoscope control chamber, you will see... No. I shall not tell you. It will be more pleasant to surprise you.
2: We will be glad to come and witness any demonstration you care to give us.
4: Sure. Want us to come right now?
5: I think not until we are submerged. Is that not so, G-47?
6: Precisely, Cleostra. It will have no value until we are submerged. You will bring the dear captain, of course?
2: Why, yes, of course.
4: Yeah, sure. We'll bring him. If he wants to come.
6: I feel reasonably certain Captain Bradford would be very happy indeed to have the opportunity of witnessing the demonstration from within the island. You will be notified when to appear. Then you may tell the captain if you can find him.
4: Gee, he's gone. Right through that wall.
5: Yes, Jerry. There are many automatic doors along the walls of these locks. There is nothing about it that cannot be explained, although if you are not watching
2: yes,
5: closely,
2: yes, Joan,
5: it seems...
2: dear, but never mind that now. Do you hear what G-47 said? We might bring the captain if we could find him. He knows Tex isn't aboard. He knows we can't find him. He's taunting us. Tex is lost, dear.
4: Here now, Mrs. Gregory. You've got to quit that. Come on, in the cabin.
5: Yes, Mother. Someone will be watching us, and we must not let them see how we feel.
4: You take your mother's arm on that side, Joan.
5: Yes.
4: I'll open the door when we get to it.
2: No, Jerry. I'm going to stay right out on this deck. Stay where I can see, where I can watch for Tex.
5: But there is nothing to see, Mother. We are inside the lock. Walls of steel all about us. We could see nothing, not even the water of the ocean.
2: Oh, of course, Joan, you're right, but I feel so helpless.
4: Just a minute, Mrs. Gregory, and we'll be fixed up all nice inside the cabin. Then we can plan quietly what we can try to do, and you'll feel better. Here we go now. Go right in, Mrs. Gregory.
5: Come, Mother.
2: Yes, dear, yes, I'm all right.
4: Now, just a second, I'll find the light switch.
2: That's strange, Jerry. We left the lights on when we went out of the cabin.
5: So we did, Mother.
4: Yeah, that's right. I guess that falling mast must have put them out.
7: I put them out.
5: Gee whiz. Captain.
7: Oh. Yes, I put the lights out just as the mast fell. So G-47 would think the falling mast had wrecked the wiring and I could move in here unnoticed.
5: Oh, Tex. Tex, dear.
7: There, now, Pat. Don't cry, darling.
5: Oh, I'm so happy.
8: I have found the light switch.
4: Well, don't turn them on yet.
8: Why not, Jerry?
4: Oh, just because.
8: But why not, Jerry? I will turn them on. Oh, Mother.
4: Oh, boy.
7: No, Jerry, no. Joan did perfectly right in turning on the lights.
5: Yes, dear, you did quite right.
4: Well, anyhow, I think they ought to be off on account of G-47 seen in here. He thinks you're drowned, Tex, or still trying to swim around out there.
7: Well, this cloth will keep anyone from seeing in here. And I've got to tell you the news.
2: Yes, Tex, what happened? You can see what happened to us.
8: You know why the yacht has been pulled into this lock? Why the island is going to submerge?
7: Yes, but one thing at a time. In the first place, the pigeon got away safely. And he's been gone nearly an hour now. That means he's 30 or 40 miles from here on his way to Johnson's boat.
2: That's wonderful, Tex. And he ought to make it all right.
4: Gee, that's swell, sir. You did a slick job of it.
8: But Captain Bradford, G-47 knows you were swimming around out there. He must know it. And he would also know that you had released the other pigeon.
2: Yes, that's true. And they'll send airplanes or ray guns or something out to fly the pigeon down or kill it.
7: No, G-47 doesn't dare send out a plane or a submarine or anything else.
4: Why not?
8: I see no reason,
7: because
8: Captain, why...
7: there's a large fleet of battleships coming. I heard guards talking on the pier about it. Some large fleet converging on this position to hold battle practice. And the island has to submerge.
4: Then they can't do anything to stop the pigeon?
7: Not a thing, son. That pigeon will get to Johnson's boat

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2: Presenting the adventures of Jungle Jim. Last week, Kolo saved Lynn Chalmers from a native who had captured her and was dragging her to the plantation house of Shanghai Lil. When Lynn insisted on going to find out what was preventing Jungle Jim from giving the signal, Kolo gave up arguing with her and started dragging her back to their hideout. In the meantime, up at the plantation house, Shanghai Lil declared to Jungle Jim that she was in love with him. At first, too astonished to speak, Jim finally found his tongue and firmly told her what he thought of her. Lil retaliated by vowing that the Reverend Chalmers would marry them if she had to torture the ceremony out of him. When Jacques Laval learned of Lil's plans, he was furious and swore she would never throw him aside for Jungle Jim. The thrilling adventures of Jungle Jim are pictured each Sunday in the Comic Weekly, the world's greatest pictorial supplement of humor and adventure. The Comic Weekly, each page printed in full colors, is distributed everywhere as an integral part of your Hearst Sunday newspaper. And now we continue our story. Much against her will, Lynn Chalmers finds herself back in the hiding place selected by Kolo, where they were to wait for Jungle Jim's signal.
3: You just wait, Kolo. I'll tell Tuan Jim how cruelly you've treated me.
4: Kolo, sorry, Missy. Kolo no want hurt, white Missy. Kolo have bring Missy back here.
3: That native that captured me showed us pretty clearly the way to the camp of the Batwoman. I tell you, we ought to start out and do a little scouting, Kolo.
4: What happened, native boy come catch Missy?
3: We chased him and shot him. Why do you ask?
4: Something happened, Missy Kolo, if Batwoman boy see.
3: Oh, you think we'd be shot before we could get to Tuan Jim?
4: Yes, he, Missy.
3: But he expects us to reach him sometime, Kolo.
4: Yes, he, Missy. But Tuan Jim, him need help if signal made.
3: I see. You mean it's worth risking our lives only if Tuan Jim is in trouble?
4: Yes, he, Missy. No good get shot before Tuan Jim need help. Maybe Tuan Jim make fix for Kolo, Missy. Get into camp when Batwoman no see.
3: I never thought of that. Kolo, I owe you an apology.
4: Missy, no owe Kolo anything.
3: Oh, yes, I do. I didn't realize you were so smart.
4: Smart? Nice to be smart.
3: Yes, very nice. And you're very smart, Kolo. You may tell Tuan Jim I said so.
4: Kolo give many thanks, Missy. Kolo tell Tuan Jim Kolo smart.
3: I should have trusted you. I should have realized Tuan Jim knew what he was doing when he left me in your care.
4: Yes, he, Missy. Kolo take care like Tuan Jim say.
3: I'm sure of that now. And from now on, I'm going to do everything you tell me to do.
4: Good. Kolo, glad.
3: What's that? Listen.
4: Native boy blow shell, Missy.
3: Where can he be? It sounds as though it were coming from over there.
4: Come, Missy. We look over top of rock.
3: All right. You go first, Kolo.
4: Come. Give Kolo hand, Missy. Good.
3: Right.
4: Now, come.
3: Coming?
4: I pick Missy up. Yeah. Now, come. Now. Look, see. On river. Native boy in canoe.
3: So there is. And he's... Why, Kolo, it's Mamba.
4: Mamba? What name something?
3: He was my guide. It was Mamba who shot me and kidnapped Dad.
4: Oh. Look, look, Missy. Native boy, come near shore. Come, Missy. Me. Fix him.

0: In the meantime, down in the dungeon cave, Jungle Jim and the Reverend Chalmers are deep in a plot.
1: I tell you, Reverend, we've got to bring up our reinforcements.
2: That's right, Jim. A surprise attack by Kolu might turn the trick. It's certain we can't do much alone.
1: And we can't do much down here in this cave.
3: True, Jim, true. If only we could get out.
1: We've got to get out somehow. To build a fire to send a signal to Kolu.
2: Yes.
1: Now, let's see. How can we? I've got it, Reverend. Just the thing.
2: What just the thing, dear boy?
1: The excuse for getting us out of this cave. Here, give me a hand with our palm bed. Drag yours over here in the bottom of the stairs, like this. Come on.
3: Yes, but I say, what do we want them over here at the entrance for?
1: Come on, put your bed on top of mine.
2: All right.
1: That's it. Now, give me a match.
3: Jim, you're going to burn up our beds, whatever for?
1: So we can get outside. I'll set fire to this pile of palms and then call for that guard up there.
2: I see.
1: When he comes to see what's the matter, we'll jump on him and tie him up. Then we can see about sending the signal.
3: Splendid idea, Jim. I'm with you on that. Get the match.
1: Thanks. And here goes our try for a few minutes' freedom.
2: Now, lighten on this side, too. That's right. I'll stir up a little draft.
1: Right. It's starting, Reverend.
3: Yes,
1: come on, keep on fanning.
3: Right.
1: Here.
3: Let's use our search.
1: Right. We've got to get this fire going before we call that guard.
3: Being cooped up in this cave makes it hard to start a good blaze, Jim.
1: I know it. But she's starting up now. Don't stop fanning. I want the smoke to almost suffocate the guard when he comes down here.
3: If you don't soon call him, I'll be suffocated. The smoke's blowing back into the cave.
1: So it is. But fan as hard as you can, Reverend. Hey, we've got to overcome the draft that's coming from the top of the stairs. I'll bring that native.
4: Oh, guard! Guard!
5: Help! Fire! I come!
1: Here he comes on the run, Reverend.
5: This is Twan. What's the matter, Twan?
1: Look, fire. What? Our beds are on fire.
5: Ooh.
1: Come help us put it out.
5: Oh, fire! Fire! Zanzi, go get Twan Yaba! Zanzi, go!
1: Holy...
5: Zanzi, go!
1: Did you hear that, Reverend? The darn fool's going to get Laba.
3: Yes.
1: Come on up here.
3: I heard. That's good. That's splendid.
1: What's good about it? I expected to be able to tie that black boy up for a while. And there he scampers off to bring Laba.
3: Well, he'll have to find Laba first, won't he?
1: Reverend, you mean that we...
3: Yes, I mean that we can get out of this cave and escape to where Kolu is guarding my daughter.
1: We can't do it, Reverend.
3: Why not?
1: It will be suicide. Shanghai Lil has guards posted all over the plantation. The best we can hope for is to have a minute or two freedom in which to signal Kolu. Come on. Let's gather the branches and make a fire over here.
3: All right, Jim. We shan't have any too much time. Oh, it's good to be out of that cave.
1: Yes. Now you work over there, Dr. Chalmers.
2: Right.
1: I'll break off these branches here.
3: Let's hope and pray Kolu is looking when we send the signal.
1: Trust Kolu. He'll have an eye out, even when he's asleep. He's probably wondering why he hasn't seen it by now.
3: Oh, I can't wait to see my daughter, Lin. It's an eternity since we were separated.
1: Well, if this signal doesn't work, there's one sure way you can get to Lin.
3: I know what you mean, Tim, but I tell you again. I will not unite you and Lily DeVille in holy matrimony. It would be a farce.
1: Lord knows I'd rather be married to a Black Panther. But you have a family to think of. Performing the ceremony would mean your freedom.
3: Yes, and if I don't, it would mean my death. I know, but I'll take my chance of that. I appreciate your attitude, Jim, but I'm a man of the church, and I shouldn't be the first to die for my principles.
1: Yes, I know, but Shanghai Lil said she'd torture you into marrying us. I've seen these native torturers, and, well, they're experts.
2: As I told you before, Jim, anything I might have to go through would be worth it in order to keep you free from that woman.
1: You're a brave man, Reverend, and a friend indeed. But I'll never let you make such a sacrifice.
2: Oh, let's not waste any more time on such a subject, Jim. Let's get that signal fire going.
1: Yes, of course. But every time I think of what you may face,
2: oh,
1: I...
2: Oh, please, forget it, Jim.
1: All right. Let's forget it for the now.
2: Good.
1: Come on. Pile up the branches here, Reverend.
2: Right.
1: This is a clear space. The smoke ought to be able to rise up in a thick, straight column.
3: Well, I wish no man ill. But I pray God that native may have some difficulty in locating the half-breed Labar.
1: Amen to that, Reverend. Well, here goes the only chance we have.
3: Has the pile caught fire, Jim?
1: Just a second now. Here she goes. When it's well started, we'll throw on some more brush and make a column of thick smoke. Any sign of Labar yet?
3: No. It looks as though we'll get the signal fire off all right, Jim.
1: Yes. So far, so good, Reverend. Now then, let's get the smoke going.
2: Righto.
1: Here. That's doing it, Reverend.
3: Well, that's a fine column of smoke. It ought to be seen for quite a distance, Jim.
1: Yes. But let's hope it's discovered by Kolu at his hideout before the folks up there at the house notice it.
6: Hey! What have you fellas doing there?
1: Uh-oh. I was afraid of this. Here's Laba.
2: Yes, and sends me with a pail of water.
1: Throw on the rest of the branches, Reverend.
2: Right.
1: We've got to make the most of this chance.
6: Stop that! What you trying to do? Pull up these place, stop that, I say.
3: Well, Jim, if Kolu didn't see the smoke, we're lost.
1: It looks like it, Reverend.
6: Stand back.
7: Stand back from that fire, you two. Stand it. Cover them with your gun while I throw water on this fire.
5: That's one.
7: So, my God, if one good thing, then to come get Jackie LaBar. You fella must be crazy, start fire around here. What you want for do? Set the whole jungle fire?
1: It's an idea, LaBar. There's a lot of vermin I know of need exterminating.
7: You mean me?
1: Reverend, LaBar's almost human. Isn't it amazing what intuition this ape man has?
7: Sacre bleu, just fighting words, Jungle Jim. I no let you get away with calling me ape man.
1: I'm sorry, LaBar. I was wrong to say that. I apologize.
7: Ah.
1: I apologize to the ape.
7: My God, I kill you for that.
1: That's easy. You've got a gun.
7: No, shooting too quick. I kill you with my bare hand. Fendi, take that padre back to the house.
8: No.
7: I fix this fellow Jungle Jim for good.
1: I'm ready for you, LaBar.
8: I'll come help you, Jim.
7: You go with Fendi.
1: Yes, you go with Fendi, Dr. Chalmers. I can take care of this two-legged animal.
9: Your hands up.
7: Take him away.
9: Watch out for him, Jim. He won't fight there.
1: Don't worry, Reverend. This is the chance I've been waiting for.
7: You no want for more chance when I get finished with you, Jungle Jim.
1: Come on, LaBar. This is a fight to the finish. You're finished.
7: Yeah, we see about that. Take this.
1: Okay. And here's one for you.
0: When two men sail into each other, trading punch for punch. For a few seconds, they stand toe to toe. Then Jim swings one from his boot top. And LaBar crashes to his back on the ground. But he's up in a second, and let's go with a big fist straight onto Jim's jaw. Jim finds himself looking up at the sky. Just then, Shanghai Lil arrives on the scene.
10: Oh,
5: boss.
10: What's going on here? I'll flog you for this.
7: You don't understand, boss. Young Jim, he was...
10: Shut up. I don't care what he was doing or saying. Are you all right, Jim?
1: Yes, of course. And if you'll just step back out of the way, I'll repay that smack with interest.
10: You do no such thing. Come up on the veranda of the house. I want to talk to you.
1: All right. But I don't know what the prospect had to say to me.
7: Never shall she marry Young Jim. I will stop that marriage, or else...

0: Well, what do you want to talk about, Lily DeVril?
1: Jim, I've been thinking about this marriage.
0: Have you? I hope you thought enough about it to realize it's never going to happen.
1: I realize that it can be a very happy marriage if I have to force you to marry me. And I want it to be a happy marriage, Jim.
0: That's darn considerate of you.
1: I know you don't love me.
0: Love you? Why, I detest you.
1: But you'll learn to love me, Jim. I know that. I know I can make you love me.
0: Pretty sure of yourself, aren't you?
1: Perhaps. And then again, perhaps I'm sure of you. Listen, Jim, I'm giving you another chance. With you as my husband, we can rule this island and eventually all the other islands. The natives idolize you and they fear me.
0: The natives may fear you, Shanghai Lil, but I don't.
1: I don't want the man I love to fear me.
0: Love?
1: Think of this, Jim. With these islands under our control, we can grow rich. Rich?
0: Oh, you're wasting your breath, Lil. I'm not interested.
1: Not interested in getting rich?
0: Not by the means you offer.
1: All right. I see I've got to stick to my original plan. I've got to use force. Mario! Goku! Take the prisoner away!
2: Gladly.
1: Poor weak fool that I am. I love him. I love him.
3: Did Lin and Kolo see the smoke signal before Levi interrupted the plotters and put out the signal fire? This dramatization of the exciting adventures of Jungle Jim is based on the full-color action pictures from the Comic Weekly, which is distributed with your Hearst Sunday newspaper. All of the really famous characters of the world of colored pictures are to be found every Sunday in the Comic Weekly. You will find Toots and Casper, The Little King, Barney Google, The Cat's Meowmer Kids, Flash Gordon, and many others. 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
1: From the heart of the jungle comes a savage cry of victory. This is Tarzan, Lord of the Jungle. From the black core of dark Africa, land of enchantment, mystery, and violence, comes one of the most colorful figures of all time, transcribed from the immortal pen of Edgar Rice Burroughs, Tarzan, the bronzed white son of the jungle. And now to herald the March of Dimes, which begins next week, we bring you a special Tarzan story entitled The Hand of Death.
2: It may be difficult for many of us to grasp from a distance the enormity and the complexity of the Dark Continent. Africa is more than four times the size of the United States, and one section is no more similar to another there than it is here. The great city of Johannesburg bears no closer resemblance to Tarzan's jungle than our San Francisco does to a logging camp in the Maine woods. And certainly Tarzan, dressed in a breechcloth of leopard skin and leaping from tree to tree in his jungle, bore little resemblance to the smartly dressed couple who drove along the excellent highway toward the Johannesburg suburb of Parktown.
3: Oh, it's been a wonderful day, Mike. Picnic in the country. We shouldn't have to wait for an anniversary.
4: Well, at least I managed to sneak away from the office once a year.
3: 10 years. 10 years and 10 picnics with the man I love.
4: It doesn't seem like 10 years ago that I met a little rosy-cheeked English girl at a picnic in South Africa.
3: The little English girl was just waiting for a handsome American to come along.
4: Deborah, you think it was all right to leave Stephen alone today?
3: Well, heavens, Mike. He's hardly alone with 3 servants in the house. After all, it's only a little cold.
4: Yeah, I guess there's nothing to worry about. But if anything ever happened to that boy...
3: I know how you feel, Mike. I feel the same way about Stephen. But we mustn't let ourselves become hovering parents, sending for the doctor every time he sneezes. After all, he is almost 9.
4: Quite an old man. Shall we dress for dinner, Deborah?
3: Let's. As soon as we get home, I'll put some champagne on ice. Mike!
4: What's the matter?
3: In front of our house, that car.
4: Oh, I thought there was something wrong. It could be most anybody. I think Standish from the office.
3: That's Dr. Grunewald's car. He wouldn't make a social call at this hour. Stephen must be really sick.
4: Well, say something, Dr. Grunewald. Tell me about Stephen.
5: As soon as Deborah calms down a little, I'll tell both of you as much as I can. I can't make myself go through it twice.
4: Deborah, Dr. Grunewald's waiting to speak to us.
3: My poor boy. My poor boy.
5: Mike, close the door to his room.
4: Certainly, Doctor.
5: Now, have a seat, my dear.
3: He hardly looked at me. His muscles are twitching and his hands are trembling. I must go back to him, Doctor. Please tell me anything you have to say in a hurry.
5: I won't keep you long, but I've already sent for a nurse to care for the boy. Stephen is going to require plenty of professional care during the next few months.
4: Months?
5: Yes, it's difficult to tell you this, but it must be done. Your son has contracted a very dangerous form of poliomyelitis.
3: Infantile paralysis?
5: Yes. We haven't had any cases of it in some time here in Johannesburg, but now the hospital is crowded. I think, under the circumstances, it might be better to keep him at home.
3: Will he...
5: He has better than an even chance to live. And there's a possibility that there may not be any lasting effects.
4: A possibility?
3: Oh, my. Bye.

0: Please, Mike. Do you have to keep pacing up and down?
1: Why doesn't the doctor come out?
0: He'll be out soon. And then we'll know.
1: And then we'll know. I've been hearing that for weeks now. Then we'll know what, Deborah?
0: He's not going to die. I know he's not.
1: Maybe he'd be better off dead.
0: Mike!
1: I mean it. You want Stephen to go through life as a cripple, handicapped in everything he tries to do?
0: But lots of children have done wonderful things despite handicaps. And look at the famous handicapped people in history.
1: Yes, yes.
0: And the boys who came home from the war. Lots of them have adjusted themselves to a perfectly normal...
1: Well, my boy isn't going to have to adjust himself. I know somebody who knows more about the care of a body than any doctor who ever lived.
2: Please, please, Mike, you're disturbing the patient.
1: How is he, Doc? Tell me.
2: Well, the disease is no longer progressive, and I think it's safe at this point to say that he's going to live. Beyond that, I can promise nothing.
0: Oh, that's a great deal.
1: Not to me, it isn't. Not if that sepulchral tone of yours means that he's going to spend the rest of his life in those braces.
0: Mike.
2: Mike, I've done everything I could. I've called in the best specialists. You've had day and night nurses, despite Johannesburg's nurse shortage. We've done...
1: Yes, I know all of that.
2: From now on, it's all one big question mark. Hydrogymnastics are often helpful. Body manipulation sometimes helps. There are many treatments that may make it possible for Stephen to walk again. But, of course, Africa still hasn't the facilities it should have to properly combat the effects of the disease.
1: Well, why not? There are plenty of natural warm springs in the jungle.
2: In the jungle? Yes.
1: Yes, in the jungle. And there's good air there, too, and health-building fruit and meat.
0: What are you getting at, Mike?
1: I know a man in the jungle I was of service to once, and he said I could count on him at any time. He has the most magnificent body I've ever seen. And I think he can do Stephen more good than all the doctors in the world.
2: Oh, surely, Mike, you can't be serious.
0: Mike, are you mad?
1: Yes, just mad enough so that I sent a message to Tarzan early this morning. I'm having him take the boy home with him.
2: What?
0: I'm not entrusting Stephen to some savage with a ring through his nose.
1: Tarzan isn't a savage, and he doesn't wear a ring in his nose.
0: Well, maybe not. But you're not taking Stephen out of this house.
1: That's your story.
2: You'd be making a big mistake, Mike.
1: So it's my turn to make one. You doctors haven't been able to accomplish a thing. I don't care what Deborah says. I'm entrusting Stephen's life to Tarzan.

0: In just a moment, we shall return to our dramatic story of Tarzan. Tarzan had spent the past few weeks in his seacoast cabin. And like many of us, he was spending his leisure time poring over mementos of the past. The few possessions of the parents whom he had never known, sundry souvenirs of his own brief period in the countries of so-called civilized men. Suddenly, he left his open trunk and sprang to the door. The scent of a Gomangani, a native, assailed his sensitive nostrils.
1: Nani Yuko?
2: Mimi Pandego.
1: My friend Pandego.
2: Jumbo, Tarzan.
1: Come in.
2: Santa.
1: There's nothing wrong with the people of Punya, is there? Torgo, Nagama, Sui?
2: All well. Pandego come bring Tarzan Barua.
1: A letter for me? From where? Awapi?
2: Barua from Johannesburg. Drum that sound like Nene the Beetle. Send message to Libreville.
1: Oh, the wireless.
2: Runner bring to Punya village.
1: Miss something?
2: Go ahead. Read. Is bad news?
1: Yes, the son of a man who once saved my life is very sick. He wants me to come to Johannesburg.
2: It's many moons' journey.
1: Yes, but I must go. It's strange. I was just looking through my trunk. I'm afraid the only suit I have has many holes in it. Besides, I guess it would be too small for me now.
2: Tarzan grow bigger, stronger every year.
1: Here it is. Certainly has lain in that trunk a long time.
2: That is suit Tarzan would wear to city?
1: Yes, I would if it were not full of holes.
2: Lord of jungle could not go to great city in suit of miserable cloth. Must wear suit of fine animal fur. Punya women make Tarzan suit.
1: No, there's no time for that. Johannesburg will have to accept me as I am.
0: It was almost a week until Tarzan arrived in the greatest of South Africa's cities and made his way to the suburban home of his friend.
3: I know I'm asking a great deal of you, Tarzan, but it was the only angle I could think of.
1: I'd be happy to take the boy back with me, but I'm not a doctor.
3: The doctors have been able to do nothing. Are you living at your seacoast cabin?
1: Yes, from time to time.
3: And the mineral spring, it's still bubbling?
1: Same as always. Things don't change rapidly in the jungle. Yes, the springs might help the ailment you describe.
3: I bought a couple of books on the subject. They tell all about those hydrogymnastics and the underwater exercises and a lot of other things. Between the book and what you know about taking care of your own body, he can be cured. I know it, Tarzan.
1: Well, I'll do my best. Is the boy ready for the trek?
3: Well, there's a little difficulty on that score. You see, neither he nor his mother have agreed to the trip.
1: Oh, and yet you brought me hundreds of miles to get him?
3: I think you can convince both of them. Deborah's out, but you can see the boy. He's right over here in his room. We brought him downstairs to make it easier on everyone. Stephen? Stephen, I've brought you a visitor. This gentleman is Tarzan, and he's known as the Lord of the Jungle.
1: I'm happy to know you, Stephen. It comes as a surprise to hear you speak the language of my people.
4: Hmm?
1: Often the least educated savages in the jungle converse with grunts.
3: Gosh, it's good to hear you laugh, Stevie boy. That's the first time in over a month.
4: I didn't mean to laugh. There's no reason for me to laugh.
1: I have a small friend by the name of Torgo. He must be about your age. He doesn't like to laugh either. He's afraid people will think he's a Belu.
4: What's a Belu?
1: Oh, actually, it's a word of the apes. It means baby.
4: Is Torgo an ape?
1: No. He's a little native boy, but I've taught him many ape words. You know, you'd like Torgo. If you came home with me, you and he could play together.
4: I can't play. I can't run anymore. I can never run again.
1: Oh, now, never is a long time, especially for one so young.
3: I guess it's no use, Tarzan.
1: Stephen.
4: Yes?
1: If you return to my jungle with me, I shall try to make you walk again. I will try to make you as strong as I, but I make no promises. I'm neither a magician nor a doctor.
4: I don't like doctors.
1: But I do promise you the most interesting time you've ever had. You'll see almost every animal of the jungle. You'll see rare birds and flowers that cannot live in the city. You can watch native dances, learn their language. Come with me into the upper level of jungle growth where only Tarzan and the great bull apes can travel. These things I can promise you, Steve.
4: Gee.
1: Will you come with me, Stevie?
4: When do we leave?
5: You're not leaving.
3: Deborah.
5: I have no intention of letting my son travel through that horrible jungle with this wild man.
4: But, Mother, I want to go.
5: Because you have accepted this fantastic dream he spun for you. Well, I haven't. You're not leaving, Stephen.
3: Deborah, for the love of
5: heaven.
3: That's
5: final, Mike.
1: Mrs. Aldridge, parents always mean well for their children, but sometimes even mothers make mistakes. I made Stephen laugh just now. And over a month, you have failed to...
5: I don't need a jungle savage to tell me how to raise my son.
3: Deborah!
1: I shall not ask you to apologize for that slap, Mrs. Aldridge. But I want you to know that I was prepared to apologize to you for my presumption in wanting to take your son and hoping to nurse him back to health. I was prepared to promise
5: I'm
1: you...
5: I'm not listening to you.
1: Well, then I shall not explain. Mike, I'm sorry that Stephen can't come with me.
3: He is going with you.
5: You'd better not try to ignore me. Stephen leaves this house over my dead body.
3: I don't think that will be necessary. Tarzan, I shall get the boys' things together, and then you can leave.
5: Oh, no, you won't.
3: Deborah, this is for Stephen's good. Darling, can't you see that?
5: I don't know. If anything happens to Stephen, I'll never forgive either of you.
1: Mrs. Aldridge, I hope to return the boy in good health. I'm going to try to work hard to erase the mark that the hand of death has placed on him.
0: But if Stephen Aldridge's anticipation of the trip had been great, its realization was not. Swaddled in heavy blankets, he had felt like a baby on the train. And then, when they had gotten off and he was being carried by the Lord of the Jungle through the ever-thickening mass of dense vegetation, he felt worse. Tarzan's amazing prowess made him feel more helpless than ever.
4: Tarzan?
1: Yes, Stephen?
4: I think I want to go back home.
1: I know. It's a little scary here now, isn't it? But by tomorrow, we shall reach my seacoast cabin. You'll like it there.
4: It's in the jungle, isn't it?
1: Yes, of course.
4: I don't think I like the jungle. I hear animals.
1: Yes, I both hear and smell Sheeta the panther and Numa the lion. But if I run quickly, we can outdistance them.
4: But if I were alone, I couldn't run. And I couldn't defend myself. I'll never be able to do anything. Tarzan, why are you stopping?
1: I think I've been wrong running away from Sheeta and Numa. We'll wait here for them. No, Numa's going in the other direction. But Sheeta comes close. I'll put you down here.
4: I'm afraid.
1: Oh, here, you take this heavy strand of liana and tie my one hand behind my back, will you?
4: Tie your hand with this vine?
1: Yes, hurry up. Loop the rope about my waist. That's the boy.
4: Tarzan, what are you...
1: Now tie my legs. There'll be time for questions later, Stevie. Go ahead. There, now tie a double knot. Good. Now you just stay here. I shall hop forward to meet Sheeta the panther.
4: Tarzan!
0: As Tarzan advanced, Sheeta broke from the underbrush and leaped straight at Tarzan's throat. With his one free hand, Tarzan shielded himself, but the weight of the animal knocked him down. Unable to rise because of his tight ankles, Tarzan rolled over. The mighty panther turned and attacked his prey again, the great talons lashing viciously. But Tarzan's one free hand now held his razor-sharp hunting knife. It plunged upward and ripped into the folds of the powerful cat's soft belly. The strike had been sure, and the huge animal gave one convulsive shudder and dropped.
4: Jim Tarzan, with your fate in one hand, tied.
1: No, Stephen, I didn't do that to prove my great strength, but only to prove that it's possible to defend yourself against enemies, though you're badly handicapped. A man may be crippled in many parts of his body, but he's still able to face life and life's dangers unless his soul is injured, unless his courage is wasted away. I may not be able to restore your body muscles, Stephen, but I hope I can renew your courage.

0: In just a moment, we shall return with the dramatic conclusion of The Hand of Death. The months passed, and back in Johannesburg, Mike and Deborah Aldridge heard little about their son. It took all of Mike's persuasion to keep his wife from starting for the jungle, but he felt that Stephen's only chance for recovery lay with Tarzan, and that Deborah and he might delay the cure. Deep in the jungle, Tarzan was hard at work. The boy's morale had improved, but his physical progress was slow. He looked strained and anemic as he stood waist-deep in the warm mineral spring.
1: Now, stretch your right arm forward. Good. Now, your right leg.
2: I'm trying, Tarzan.
1: I know you are, Steve. Don't worry about falling. The water will support your weight.
2: Here I come.
1: I've got you, Steve. And you're all right. I'll carry you to the bank now. There we are.
2: I tried, Tarzan.
1: Of course you did. Now, just lie on this blanket and relax. I'll massage your muscles. There. There.
2: You don't feel strong when you massage me, Tarzan. You feel as gentle as my mother.
1: Yes, I guess your mother's worrying about you. I'd write more often, but, well, I'm waiting till I have some real news.
2: You could write her that my arms are getting stronger. They are getting stronger, aren't they?
1: Yes, I think they are.
2: My courage. Tell me my courage is strong, Tarzan.
1: Your courage puts mine to shame, Stevie.

0: This Hema of Tarzan, Doctor.
1: Thank you, Pantago. You've been an excellent guide. Tell the men to carry that equipment into the cabin.
0: Boss! Popo! Popo!
1: Now, I'll go inside and...
2: Quiet. Shh. Boy's asleep. Oh, you must be Dr. Grimwald.
1: Yes, I came as soon as I could, Tarzan. I had to arrange to have other doctors take care of my patients.
2: Of course. You must be a fine man to cross the jungle at my bidding. You did not tell his parents that he's worse, did you?
1: No, I didn't call them. And my nurse has been instructed to tell all callers that I'm on a vacation, that's all.
0: Mizigo hu, mizito mano.
2: Oh, put it down if it's heavy, Pantego. Doctor, what have you brought into the jungle with you?
1: Instruments, medicines, electrical stimulation machines.
2: I hope you brought a long extension cord. The nearest source of electricity is over 300 miles away.
1: Now, Stephen, grasp this spool in your hand.
3: Just grab it?
1: Yes. Ah, good.
3: I dropped it.
1: Oh, that's all right. Now, try to pick it up with your toes, the right foot first.
2: Go ahead, Steve. I'll try.
3: I'll try. I raised it a little way.
1: You did well. Now lie down and rest. Tarzan and I will be just outside the door if you want us.
3: I'll be all right.
2: Do you feel warm enough, Stephen?
3: Yes, Tarzan.
2: We'll be back soon. Well, Doctor?
1: You've been working the boy too hard. One who has been as sick as he has must be reintroduced to exercise slowly.
2: You don't mean I've hurt his chances for recovery?
1: Oh, no. I didn't mean that at all. I think you've done wonders. And the muscular development of his lower and upper arms is nothing short of miraculous.
2: I made up some exercises from watching the movements of baby monkeys.
1: Nature is our best teacher. There are some things that must be changed, however. The mattress he's lying on is too soft. We must get a different one, or perhaps put a board under this one.
2: I set runners for that mattress. It was carried almost 1,000 miles.
1: He must rest far more. The exercises must be less frequent for a time. And I must check over his diet with you. Also, we may have to fashion a temporary brace to correct the position of the left leg.
2: Well, I'll do anything you tell me. I know now that it's impossible to learn the cure of polio from a book.
1: There is a great deal concerning infantile paralysis that we don't know. But don't worry about following my instructions, Tarzan. I'm going to stay right here. Perhaps the men of science and the men of nature together may defeat the enemy.
2: Yes, perhaps. Such a small enemy. I've fought lions and panthers, hippos and rhinos, and yet I need help to vanquish an enemy that cannot be seen with a microscope.
4: Month drifted into month. In Johannesburg, several young doctors continue to care for the practice of the vacationing Dr. Grunewald. And scarcely a stone's throw from his office, two people faced each other in anger. Once they had looked at each other with love in their eyes, but now...
5: I'm getting a divorce, Mike, and then I'm leaving for the jungle. I may not find this Tarzan's lair, but if I don't, I'll die in the attempt.
6: You will wait another month, like I said. When the year is up, we'll go together.
5: How can you keep delaying me and still insist that you love my son?
6: Our son, Debbie. Oh, Debbie, can't you see that it's because I love him that I want to give Tarzan every chance to make him whole again? Couldn't you see how Tarzan has developed his own body?
5: All that I could see was that he was a savage. He's proven that by ignoring us for months now.
6: Well, it isn't easy to send a letter out of the jungle, and if anything had happened to the boy, he would have let us know.
5: Well, I intend to find out the worst. If you won't come with me, I'll go alone. And I intend starting tomorrow.
4: Deborah and Mike did start toward the jungle the next day. Although Tarzan had traversed the distance in a few days, the safari of the distraught parents took many, many weeks. It was almost a year since the day Stephen had been stricken with polio when Mike and Deborah entered the small clearing of Tarzan's seacoast cabin.
6: Well, there it is, Deborah.
5: Oh, the door's open. Maybe they've been killed by some terrible beast.
6: Well, the natives said they were here.
5: I'm afraid to go closer. Oh, Mike, do you think that...
6: I see someone at the door. Debbie, it's Stephen.
5: Oh, Mike, he's running toward us.

0: Stephen's running in the
1: park. Oh. Hi, Mom.
2: Dad.
3: Hello, Stephen.
2: I knew you were coming. He could smell you.
0: Smell us?
2: Oh, yes. We have the junk who can catch the scent of the Tomangani. That's ape language for white men.
0: We of the jungle. Does that mean it's going to be hard to persuade you to come home?
2: Oh, I'm ready to come home now. Gee, wait until I tell the other kids about Tarzan.
4: And from the doorway of the cabin, two men smiled upon the scene. A kindly doctor and a bronzed man of the jungle who had won what was perhaps his greatest victory. In just a moment, we shall return with a preview of our next story of Tarzan. A terrifying ball of fire streaks across the blackness of the Congo heavens, leaving in its wake a shower of red, green, and yellow. At the government observatory, there's talk of a great meteor. In the jungle, the natives cower before this sign of the demons. And on a remote plantation, a strange being steps from a weird-looking rocket ship. In our story, Tarzan and the Man from Another World.
5: Tarzan, a transcribed creation of the famous Edgar Rice Burroughs, is produced by Walter White, Jr., prepared for radio by Bud Lesser, with original music by Albert Glasser. This is a Commodore production. Listen to our next story, Tarzan and the Man from Another World, another thrilling episode of The Lord of the Jungle.

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1: I never knew there was so much in it.
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2: Hold it. 15 seconds from now, you'll see the picture he just took. See? With a Polaroid Land camera, you get bright, sharp pictures in 15 seconds. Snap, pull, peel. It's that easy. Is there any better way to get pictures of the family?

0: They seek him here, they seek him there. Those Frenchies seek him everywhere. Is he in heaven? Is he in hell? That damned elusive Pimpernel.
1: The Adventures of the Scarlet Pimpernel, starring Marius Goring as Sir Percy Blakeney.

0: Mr. Lieutenant Napoleon Bonaparte, Citizen Chauvelin had finally learnt that I was the Scarlet Pimpernel. And on his diplomatic visits from France to England, I could feel his hatred burning out of me. It amused me that we should be seated side by side at a dinner given in London by the Lord Chamberlain.
1: I find that English cooking leaves much to be desired, Sir Percy. Not at all like the French.
0: I wonder if your people know about it, Citizen Chauvelin.
1: Huh?
0: Well, before they can compare cooking, it's necessary for them to have something to cook, what? There are rumors that your new government has not always made that possible, of course.
1: Why listen to rumors, Sir Percy? Why not come to Paris and see for yourself, huh?
0: Perhaps I shall. I know you'd be delighted to have me.
1: To have you on French soil is one of my greatest wishes. You have not honored us for so long.
0: Oh, it hasn't been as long as you think. As a matter of fact, I was over last week. Business, you know. Got rather pressing, though, so I didn't get a chance to call and pay my compliments.
1: Last week, huh? Last week, a traitor to the French Republic, André Moulin, escaped from the Bastille.
0: So I heard. Found his cell empty one morning, didn't you? Chap must be a sorcerer. He's run the shivers to know he's living in London.
1: Perhaps you will not have to shiver for long, Sir Percy. His residence in London may be temporary.
0: Oh, it is. He intends to return to France as soon as it's safe for humans to do so.
1: Do not attempt to provoke me, Sir Percy. My humor is much too good tonight.
0: His humor was good. There was a sinister satisfaction in his smile that made me vaguely uneasy for the safety of André Moulin. As soon as dinner was over, I summoned Tony Dewhurst and we paid a visit to Moulin's quarters. His wife was there.
2: Oh, come in, gentlemen. Welcome, welcome.
0: Thank you. Thank you, Madame Moulin. Well, I trust you've been keeping well.
2: Being here has become a paradise for us in a few short days, monsieur, thanks to you. The children no longer cry out in their sleep, and André smiles again, and it is all self.
0: By the way, where is André?
2: I was about to ask you the same thing, monsieur. Is he not with you?
1: With us? Why should he be?
2: I do not understand your question, monsieur. He left a few hours ago with a messenger from Sir Percy. You did send someone for him, did you not, monsieur? Oh, you did. You did say you did.
0: No, madame. I did not.
2: But men came for him. They said they had been sent by you.
1: Control yourself, Madame Moulin.
2: But how can I? Where is my husband? If you did not send those men for him, who did?
0: I'm afraid I know the answer to that only too well. Citizen Chauvelin.
2: Oh, is there no safety from him? Is there no safety in the world?
0: I understand your hysteria, madame. But if anything is to be done to your husband, it must be done quickly. Now, please. Did you know any of the men who came for him? Had you ever seen them before?
2: No.
1: How many were there?
2: Three.
0: French?
2: No, monsieur. English. They did not seem suspicious. André even offered them some wine, and they drank it while he dressed to go with them.
0: Then they were here long enough for you to observe them closely. Well, can you remember what they looked like?
2: Well, the tall one, the one who carried your message, was...
0: Just a moment. You said carried my message? Well, was the message written?
2: Mais oui. I put it in this drawer. Here, monsieur. Read it for yourself.
0: Yes, I'd like to. Take a look at this, Tony.
1: Your own stationery, Blakeney.
2: Then you did send the message, monsieur.
0: No, madame, I did not.
1: Blakeney, it's even written in your hand.
0: Yes, I know. Look here.
1: Those faint indentures in the paper.
0: Well, obviously, some sort of an erasure has been made. I may have written on this paper at one time, but the original message has been obliterated. Turn that lamp up full.
1: Right. Now, there. What are you going to do?
0: See if I can make out any part of the original message by holding it over a strong light. Good heavens.
1: What is it?
0: The three words here. My thanks for... And then, down here. A proud gift.
1: You remember the words especially?
0: Yes, Tony. Originally, this letter was a note of thanks for a birthday gift sent to me by the Prince of Wales.
1: The Prince? But, well, your letters must have been stolen then, Blakeney. Well, certainly the Prince isn't in league with Chauvelin.
0: No, Tony. But it's also certain that somebody in the royal household is.
2: Oh, they are everywhere. There is no safety from them.
0: Madame, unless the men who took your husband from here are caught, there may be no safety for anyone, not even in England. Now, you'd best go on with your description.
1: You said the spokesman was tall.
2: Oui, oui. A giant of a man. Huge hands with much hair on them, but scarcely any eyebrows. As though they had been burnt away.
1: Sound familiar to you, Blakeney?
0: No. Now, how about the other two, madame?
2: One very thin, a grave face, like a man who has long been ill. The other, exactly the opposite. A round face, highly colored. He joked, and always he laughed. They took my husband to heaven knows what fate, and he laughed.
0: Madame, just one thing more, please. Did they at any time refer to each other by name?
2: No. No, I forget. Once, the big one, he called the name of the one who seemed sickly. He is called Wolf.
0: Wolf? Sounds like an appropriate name.
2: Oh, monsieur, I beg you. Whatever you can do for me.
0: You needn't beg, madame. Not ever. Anything we can do shall be done. Meanwhile, if you have any word of your husband, communicate with me at once. Adieu, madame.
3: Adieu, madame.
2: Adieu. And le bon Dieu attend you.
0: Gather some of the men together, Tony. I want a guard around this house day and night.
3: All right, Beckett.
0: Which members of the League of the Scarlet Pimpernel have been favored by the Prince of Late?
3: Why, I'd say Fuchs, Adams, Harding. Why?
0: Well, I want them to practically live at court from now on. Keep the prince in sight. Observe every person who comes into contact with him, no matter who they may be.
3: Well, you think he may be in danger?
0: I think all of England may be in danger. You take the carriage.
3: Where are you going?
0: Hunting for a sick wolf, a large bear, and a laughing jackal. I went home and changed my clothes, donning the garb of an itinerant merchant. And within the hour, presented myself at the Blue Parrot Inn, notorious for harboring highwaymen, cutthroats, and brigands. I took a seat at a corner table and waited. I didn't wait long.
4: Man shouldn't be drinking alone in a place like this. Especially a man who pays for his drink in gold. It ain't safe.
0: Ah, you're a very observant fella.
4: So are others. But they won't bother you so long as you're with old Jim Higgins. Now, there's another inn about a mile up the road. Why don't we go up there and have our drink in peace and comfort?
0: For two reasons, old Jim Higgins. One is that I prefer to be here. The other is that half a mile up the road is a stretch of lonely meadow, where a man and his gold might be easily, although violently, parted.
4: That could happen anyhow, even here. I have a couple of friends about, just waiting for a signal from me. Why don't you just pass the gold over? Call it a gift.
0: Because I, too, have a friend.
4: You came in alone.
0: My friend is under the table, pointed towards your stomach. For your sake, I hope your friends don't join us without your signal.
4: You ain't no merchant.
0: I didn't say I was.
4: You're dressed like one.
0: And you're dressed like a workman, which I'm sure you're not. If you try to murder and rob me, you might get killed yourself. But for the proper consideration, I might give you my gold.
4: What consideration?
0: Information.
4: So you're police, are you?
0: Would I come here alone if I were?
4: What is it you want to know?
0: I'm looking for a man named Wolf.
4: Must be a thousand by that name.
0: The one I seek has two friends. A fat one who laughs. And a giant with no eyebrows.
4: I ain't never seen them around here. I'll ask, though. And see if any of my friends know of them.
0: Just a moment before you go, Higgins.
4: Hmm?
0: This gold could be yours or mine. If it's yours, take it.
4: I've heard of a man who carries much gold of late, but his coins are French.
0: Is his name Wolf?
4: Might be. I just heard.
0: From whom?
4: I can't remember. When I was drinking here one night, think it was a blacksmith. Big man. He'd had some sort of an accident with a bellows. His eyebrows were singed.
0: Ah. I have need of a blacksmith. My horse could do with shoeing.
4: There's a post house on the road to Teddington. To the casual glance, it would seem abandoned.
0: Thank you.
4: I'll give you something else to thank me for.
0: Eh?
4: Leave it abandoned.
0: I rode to the post house on the road to Teddington. It was about 5 miles from the inn, an old building leaning awry and besieged by weeds. From the roadside, it seemed black and desolate. I tied my horse to a tree and circled on foot. Through cracks in the boards, I could make out the faint glow of a fire. I walked boldly to the rear door and knocked.
1: Who is there? Who are you?
0: Oh, excuse me, sir, but I've ridden a long way and my horse is...
1: Sir Percy. Sir Percy Blakeney.
0: The light from afar was to his back, and he recognized me before I could see his face clearly. But as he stepped back to admit me, his voice and his features revealed his identity. It was Henri Moulard.
1: In such clothing, I did not recognize you. I did not expect to see you until the appointed time tomorrow night.
0: The appointed time for what?
1: For the mission your men explained to me. Rescuing the prince and his court before the revolutionaries strike.
0: Revolutionaries? Here? In this country?
1: Oui, Sir Percy. They said that you had uncovered a plot to murder the aristos here as they had been murdered in France.
0: What?
1: It seemed impossible to me. But they had brought a message from you.
0: Tell me quickly, André. What part were you to play in this mission?
1: I was to carry your message to the court. A written letter urging the prince and his followers to accompany me in carriage.
0: Yes, yes, I see. And since it is known that you yourself had barely escaped from French terrorists, you would not be suspect. The prince and his party would follow you to the slaughter, and the crime would seem to be of my planning.
1: Then the men who brought me here are not friends?
0: Friends? The assassinations they plan would tear this country with civil wars, France's torn. Where are the men who brought you here?
1: Gone. To arrange for horses to be used tomorrow night.
0: Then you must remain here. Do as I say and...
1: They return. Look, it is possible they have not seen me.
0: I am just a traveling merchant who saw the glow of the fire and stopped lost direction.
1: I understand. We must talk of something else. I would help you gladly, monsieur, but I do not know the roads. Ah, here are my companions now. They will be able to tell you the way.
0: There were only two of them. The giant, Madame Moulard had described, and the sickly one who would be Wolf. Their eyes fixed on me like hot coals plucked from a fire. Would Moulard explain my presence quickly and calmly?
1: This gentleman saw the glow of the fire. He's lost and seeking the road to Oxford.
5: There's a crossroad 2 miles from here. The fork to the right leads to Oxford.
0: Oh, my thanks, gentlemen. In the darkness, I feared I had passed it. I'll be on my way. Thank you for your assistance.
5: That's all right.
0: Merci,
5: monsieur.
0: Good night, gentlemen.
5: Good night.
0: I walked to the door casually. They made no move to stop me. And I started to relax. I had forgotten one thing. As I stepped out into the blackness of the night, I wondered what had become of the third member of the trio, the laughing jackal. It was a thought I never finished pondering. Because as I turned the corner of the building, something crashed against my head with a sickening impact. I fell to my knees and felt it strike again. Then, as unconsciousness swept over me, I heard the answer to my question.

0: members of the royal family and other English aristocrats marked for murder by Citizen Chauvelin, I had fallen into a trap. When I regained consciousness, I was lying on a pallet of straw, bound hand and foot with rough thongs that dug into my flesh. André Moulard, similarly bound, was lying a few feet away, still unconscious. We were in the loft of the post house, but from below, through the cracks in the floor, I could hear voices. One was the man named Wolf, the other I knew too well, Citizen Chauvelin.
1: He must have disobeyed my instructions to you, otherwise how would he have been able to follow you here?
2: He didn't follow us here. Moulard's wife must have given him a description. He described all three of us to a man at the Blue Paris Inn.
3: And the man betrayed you?
2: Yes, betrayed us. Then betrayed him by telling us he was onto our hiding place. Those devils would do anything for gold, even French gold.
3: What do you mean by even French gold?
2: You Frenchies ain't too popular here, you know.
3: We shall be more popular when you have eliminated your aristos as we have eliminated ours. Perhaps it is just as well that Blakeney fell into your hands. His absence from his usual haunts between now and tomorrow night will fix responsibility upon him more strongly than we had planned.
2: How many will we have to take care of tomorrow night?
3: About 20. Bring the carriages out this road and arrange your ambush right here. Remember, though, one member of the party is not to be slain.
2: I know. The prince's messenger. Will you be here?
3: Do I seem a fool? I will be entertaining government officials at a dinner in my home, expressing a desire for friendship and cooperation in case my plan goes amiss. You know what to do. Do not communicate with me again.
0: A moment later, I heard Chauvelin leave. I struggled with my bonds, but it was futile. Then there was a sound behind me. I rolled over, expecting to see that André Moulard had regained consciousness. He had, all right. But the sound hadn't been from him. From a hole in the roof of the loft, the figure of a man slid down a rope. The faint glimmer of moonlight lit his face for a brief moment before he dropped at my side.
4: Ah, Blakeney.
0: Tony!
4: Monsieur Dewhurst!
0: Shh!
4: I'll cut these bonds.
0: No, don't do that. Listen, but listen, I said. We've got to stay here. How did you find us?
4: Well, you told me to watch Moulard's home and guard the prince. I thought it might be wise to watch Chauvelin, too. Do you know what he's up to?
0: Yes. Assassination of the prince and members of the court. He hopes to stir up a revolt in the panic that will follow.
4: Oh, the prince must be warned, then.
0: No. We've got to let the plan go ahead. The prince's messenger is a traitor. An assassination might take place in any case.
4: Well, the messenger can be seized.
0: But others at court may be corrupted by French gold, too. No. Keep our men close to the prince. Let them come out here. And beware of that messenger and all others in the party. The three men who call for Moulard will lead the attack. But there will be others from the Inn of the Blue Parrot.
4: Oh, we'll be madly outnumbered.
0: That's all right, because I plan to enlist assistance from our attackers.
4: Are you mad, Blakeney?
0: No, because I don't think that the men from the Blue Parrot will be told who they are murdering and why. Not unless we tell them.
4: We tell them?
0: Yes, Tony. There's a man named Jim Higgins at the Blue Parrot. Find him. Tell him the story.
4: So he can betray us again as he betrayed you.
0: We've got to gamble on him and some of his men. He likes gold. But he sneers a little bit when the gold is French.
4: Yeah, but he sold you out in exchange for it, didn't he?
0: Yes, Tony, but he's an Englishman. I have an odd feeling that the French haven't got enough gold to make him sell out the royal family. Now, leave your knife under this pallet so that I may free myself when André carries his message to court tomorrow night. Also, leave me your pistols. My head throbbed from the blows I had received, and all the next day I feigned illness. Towards evening, I pretended to fall into a fitful sleep as Wolf and his two companions came for André.
2: Cut the ropes on the Frenchie.
5: Well, I cut his throat instead.
2: We can do that later, after he's served his purpose. This one sleeps. The Scarlet Pimpernel. The Frenchie should have hired us to deal with him long ago.
6: A few blows from my fists will guarantee his sleep.
5: He must not be marked.
2: The plan of our employer works out well. This fool will be caught between two sides. The revolutionists will seek his head as an aristo, and the aristos will seek him as a traitor.
5: The French is free. It's your feet, Moulard.
3: Oh, my arm. Kill me if you will, but I will not do your bidding.
2: We can kill you any time, Moulard. We can also kill your wife and children if you decide to become stubborn.
3: No, monsieur. I beg you. Do them no harm. I will do as you say.
2: That's much better, Moulard. You've had your instructions. Carry them out. Give him the letter.
5: Yes, here. An invitation from Sir Percy Blakeney to the Prince of Wales.
0: From under my half-closed lids, I saw the letter passed into Moulin's hands. It was my own writing paper. I said a silent prayer. A prayer that the forged signature inside would someday be explained, and that my name would not go down to history as a traitor and a murderer. Once Moulin was dispatched, I cut my bonds and slipped from the loft by the rope that Tony had left on the roof. The night was lit by the full moon, but the growth of weeds near the road gave me cover. It provided cover for others, too. Men rode up in the night, and Wolf assigned them to places for the ambush.
2: What if you ride into those trees ahead? You'll be the ones to stop the carriages when they get here. Higgins!
6: Yes, master?
2: Don't mock me! You're being well paid for your work. The second carriage should stop about here. You and your men can deal with the occupants.
6: We're old hands at dealing, master. Ain't we, men?
2: Remember your orders. When the carriages are stopped, the occupants will be ordered to step to the ground. As they do so, open fire. It's simpler to rob a dead man than a live one. The only man you'll spare will be wearing a white hat without plumes of any kind. There should be much gold. As much or more than you've already been paid.
6: Why don't you tell us who's going to be in the carriages, Wolf?
2: What do you care? As long as gold lines your pocket.
6: I was sort of interested in me soul. But as you say, gold's the thing. Amen.
2: Quiet. Are your carriages? To places quickly.
0: The carriages topped a hill less than half a mile from the post house and rolled swiftly towards the ambush. I moved swiftly and quietly towards the point where I'd last heard Wolf's voice. A moment later, the carriages were abreast of the post house, and the four men assigned to stop them spurred their horses into the middle of the road.
2: Stop, Kirkland! Stop your carriages or die! Occupants of the carriages, come out! All of you, with your hands held high, and you will not be harmed.
0: Wolf's voice came from a patch of weeds not 20 yards from me as the carriage door opened. I knew that Tony and the others would be waiting for some signal from me, and I gave it.
7: Come out, Tony, and get him!
5: Drown him, Percy!
7: Stay with the prince and keep low, folks! Fire, you fools! Stand fire! Kill him! Kill him all!
0: You'll never live to see that order obeyed, Wolf!
5: No!
0: My hands closed on his throat, but the huge figure of the blacksmith loomed beside me. I saw a blob of flame from the pistol in his hand. Something ripped into my side and I fell, pulling my own brace of pistols. A knife glinted in Wolf's hand as I fired. Both of them fell, flashing in the bush, and I staggered to my feet and made for the road.
5: The second carriage! Get the second carriage! Get it again!
6: We'll get it, all right. We'll get it out of the line of fire. Surround it, men! Your prince is there!
5: Good man, Higgins! You hear that, Blakeney?
7: I heard.
5: I'll get him! I'll kill him myself!
7: Stop that, Jack O'Tonnell!
6: Now, the rest of you, hold. Hold, or I'll kill you all as sure as my name is Jim Higgins. Drop your guns and you'll live. Long enough to walk to the scaffold and die like the traitors you are.
0: Higgins and his cutthroats rounded up the would-be assassins. The prince's messenger, the arch-traitor of all, lay dead in the road. It was only a matter of moments before they were all disarmed.
6: There, you French gold lovers, sir. You can handle them now. Me and my men will be on our way.
0: Just a moment, Higgins. Whatever crimes you and your men have committed in the past may all be pardoned now.
6: Aye, but what about the ones we'll commit in the future? Thank you, sir, but we're highwaymen. English highwaymen, though. The crown may hang us one day, but long live the royal family. Away, men!
8: Away!
4: Chauvelin was right. We're a foolish, strange people, for which, thank heaven,

0: I don't like it, Brakeney. I don't like the way it was handled at all.
1: Oh, I'm sorry, Your Highness. You see, if the plan had been exposed, they might have tried an assassination at court. We had to risk that to capture all the conspirators.
0: Hang it, Brakeney. I'm not complaining because I might have been killed. I'm complaining because Folks was practically sitting on me when I could have taken a pistol and defended myself.
1: I'm afraid that's my fault, Your Highness. I ordered him to protect you. The worst of it is that all the men who might have identified Chauvelin are dead. I heard his voice, but of course that's no proof. And as a French diplomat, we'd be treading on delicate ground to accuse him.
2: Now, we can watch him closely from now on, though.
1: Yes, but we needn't start tonight. He's having a dinner party. The news of tonight's events isn't going to do much for his digestion, I'm afraid. Of course. You can always blame that on English cooking.

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7: 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Wind southeast, ceiling 1200. All clear.
6: Okay, this is Hop Harrigan coming in.
5: Yes, it's America's ace of the airwaves, coming in for another transcribed episode in the adventures of Hop Harrigan.
6: Gang, I want you to meet the first girl to work her way around the world. She's Miss Alice Lemieux, one of Pan American Airways' chief stewardesses, who just recently returned from the first round-the-world passenger flight. Alice, how did you happen to be chosen to make that historic flight? Is it because you're pretty as a picture?
8: Thanks for the compliment, Glenn, but these days airline hostesses have to be more than pretty.
6: It helps, though, doesn't it?
8: Yes, I suppose so, except in Tokyo.
6: Oh, I don't get that.
8: Well, when we landed in Tokyo, the famous passengers on board the plane were supposed to be greeted by top-ranking army generals. Everything was going along fine until I made the mistake of stepping out on the field.
6: Well, why was it a mistake?
8: Well, about 1,000 homesick GIs had come down to see the plane land, and when they saw me, they whistled so loud no one could hear what the generals were saying.
6: Making you not only the first girl to work her way around the world, but the first girl responsible for GIs drowning out a general. How many flights have you taken with Pan Am, Alice?
8: About 50 transatlantic crossings in the last 18 months.
6: That's a lot of air travel.
8: It's a lot of walking, too.
6: Walking? Afraid I don't understand. Uh-oh, I see it's time for today's Hop Harrigan episode. But don't go away, Alice. I still want to know what you mean by walking. And I'm sure a lot of our girl listeners would like some inside dope on how to become an airline hostess.
8: I'll be back at the end of the program, Graham.
6: Okay, we'll be looking forward to it. You heard that, gang, so keep listening. And now to our story. Intrigued by the report that two airline pilots had been attacked by wartime enemy fighter planes, and anxious to help their friend Paul Conroy, part owner of the airline, Pop and Tank left Lakeville with him and flew south to New Orleans. There they saw concrete evidence of what was happening. Afraid of the mysterious ghost-like fighters, Conroy's pilots refused to take a cargo flight on its scheduled night run, whereupon Hop and Tank immediately volunteered their services, hoping to see the fighters for themselves. As we continue now, the heavily laden DC-3 is 2 hours out, holding a steady course northeastward toward its destination, Richmond, Virginia. The flight thus far has been smooth and uneventful.
9: What did you say, Tank?
10: It's a lot of hokum. Them guys must have dreamed up them enemy fighters.
9: Why do you say that?
10: Listen, Conroy, we've been flying for more than 2 hours now, and what's happened? Nothing.
9: This is a milk run.
11: Well, we still have 3.5 hours to go, fellas. Plenty of time to run into trouble.
9: Besides, why stick your neck out asking for it?
10: What do you think we're making a trip for, anyhow? We want to see them messies and zeros for ourselves.
9: I can't help hoping we don't.
11: Hey, listen, Paul, one thing we never did get straight. Exactly where were they spotted? Where did your two boys see them?
9: Well, the first night, Frank was on a run from New Orleans to Cheyenne. He wasn't flying the air lane, and he saw it about an hour north of Oklahoma City.
11: And that's desert country up that way, isn't it?
9: Uh-huh. And last night, the Messerschmitt was spotted on a trip from Kansas City back to New Orleans, somewhere near Little Rock.
10: Oklahoma and Little Rock, about 300 miles apart, huh?
9: Uh-huh.
11: We're about 450 miles east of Little Rock now. Be interesting to see if they show up again.
9: Hey, Hop.
11: Huh?
9: Do you have any idea what they can be?
11: I'm afraid I'll have to see them first.
10: Hey, what's that?
9: What?
10: Way out, 3 o'clock and high.
9: Oh, yes, you see, Hop?
11: Yeah.
9: What do you think?
10: Well, maybe we'll get some action.
11: Relax, both of you.
10: What do you mean, relax?
11: You're getting too worked up. It's only an airline transport.
10: You sure?
11: Positive.
10: Oh, nuts. I was sure we latched on to something.
11: No.
9: No, Hop's right. Must be a transport going into Atlanta. He's holding course.
10: Doggone it. I wish something would happen.
6: His homely features twisted into a disgruntled scowl, Tank literally begs for trouble as he resumes his vigil, staring into the night sky, looking for a sign of the mysterious enemy fighters. But nothing happens. The DC-3 drones steadily northeastward, its engines humming smoothly as the propellers bite through the calm night air. Then, as Hop concludes his radio check with a range station at Spartanburg, he stirs uneasily.
11: Well, things are getting a little tight.
9: What do you mean tight?
11: There's a low pressure area coming in from the northwest, and it's loaded.
10: Stars are out. Sky is like a mill pond.
11: That's just it. It's too quiet. I don't like it. I feel like I'm sitting on a keg of dynamite.
9: We'll be in Richmond in a couple of hours.
11: Yeah, we have to cross mountain terrain first. And the Blue Ridge chain's no picnic ground with weather.
10: Forget it. So what if we run into a little glow? We can plow through okay.
9: Hey!
11: That's starting.
9: Where's it coming from? The sky's still clear.
11: Look down.
10: Uh-oh. Can't see the beacon.
11: Yeah, it crept in under us. Look over to the west.
9: Stars are gone. Stuff's rolling in thick and fast.
11: Did you say a little blow, Tank?
9: My mistake. Watch it.
11: Hang on. Check your belts. It's going to get a lot rougher.
10: I'm okay.
11: Paul?
9: She's tight.
10: I wanted to see them ghost planes.
11: You'll see more than ghosts on this trip, pal.
9: Oh, brother, did you see that flash of lightning?
10: Yeah. It'd be pretty, too, if we was on the ground.
11: The storm is cutting in north, right across our heading.
9: You think we'd better find an open field and sit this dance out?
11: Tank, get on the radio and call the Spartanburg Range. Find out if anything's open.
9: Roger. Why don't you ease off to the east a little more, huh? Maybe we can run around the edge of the blow.
11: Can't, not till I get clearance. Might fly straight into another plane's route.
10: No soap. Can't hear a thing. Too much static.
11: Okay, cut it.
10: Cut.
9: They're up.
11: Yeah.
9: What are you going to do?
11: Hold tight and plow through. And listen, if you're on speaking terms with Lady Luck, start giving her an earful. We can use her right now.
6: As a blazing blue-white streak of lightning flashes across the sky directly in front of them, Hop's face is tense, his forehead deeply lined. The storm closes in rapidly around the heavy DC-3, and as the whirling winds of many thunderheads toss the plane through the sky, the wings and fuselage groan and creak in protest. Tank and Paul Conroy sit rigid, bracing themselves as the ship bucks and plunges, listening for and yet dreading the tearing, rending sound which will signal damage to the plane structure. But even though the fury of the storm redoubles, they wallow through the sky in a drunken dance of death. Hop manages to hold his altitude and keep his ship in the air.
9: Great Scott, how long can this last?
11: Tank, any break in the clouds?
10: Still piled up like a brick wall.
9: Can't we go any higher?
11: Crowding our ceiling with this load now.
10: Hang on.
9: We're going down.
10: Pull her out or we'll kiss the mountain, sure.
11: Come on, baby, don't shed your wings now.
9: Get that stick back, will you?
11: Come on, nose up. Gently does it.
9: We're breaking out of it.
10: Keep your fingers crossed now.
11: All the way. There.
9: Nice going, Hop.
11: Hey, what's that?
9: Something amidships. Good Lord.
11: What is it, Paul?
9: The cargo's broken loose. It's pounding the aft bulkhead to pieces.
11: Then get after it, or we'll be ripped apart.
6: Even as Hop shouts his frantic warning, Tank and Paul Conroy leap out of their seats and dash into the cargo cabin, where two massive crates pound and smash against the rear bulkhead wall, threatening to break the plane in two. Gang, there's a startling surprise ahead, so stand by. And here back with us again is Alice Lemieux, one of Pan American Airways' chief stewardesses. Now, about that walking business, Alice, just what did you mean?
8: On each transatlantic clipper trip to England or Portugal, I walk approximately 11 miles up and down the aisle of the plane, seeing to it that passengers are comfortable and serving their meals on the round-the-world flight, unless they walk 50 miles.
6: Well, here's hoping you never have to fly to the moon. But seriously, Alice, what does it take to become an airline stewardess? Do you need a college degree?
8: It helps, but you don't need one. If you haven't a college degree, you must have at least 2 years of business experience. You must be over 21, be neat, and have a pleasant personality. And, of course, you must love flying.
6: Well, would you advise it as a career for girls, just as Hoff advises boys to become pilots?
8: I certainly would. The future of aviation is almost unlimited, and anyone who starts now is bound to grow with it. Then, too, it's a wonderful opportunity to travel, to see the world, and to meet all sorts of interesting people.
6: Well, what about foreign languages? Do you have to know how to speak them?
8: Not on airlines in the United States, but you do on Pan American. As a matter of fact, one of the main reasons I was chosen for the round-the-world flight is because I speak French fluently.
6: Êtes-vous né en France?
8: Non, je suis né dans l'état du Maine, mais j'ai appris à parler français quand j'étais petite.
6: Translation? I asked Alice if she was born in France, and she said no, she was born in Maine, but learned French as a child. Right, Mansell?
8: Right, monsieur.
6: Well, thank you so much, Alice, for being with us today, and wherever you may fly, happy landings.
8: Thank you very much, Glenn.
6: And gang, always remember, America needs flyers. And now back to our story. En route to Richmond, Virginia, in a DC-3, on what first appeared to be a routine cargo flight, Hoff, Tank, and Paul Conroy have flown into a raging storm while over the dangerous Blue Ridge Mountains. Now, as the plane skids and plunges wildly, Tank and Conroy fight to secure the heavy cargo, which has broken loose and threatens to pound the plane to bits.
10: Paul, grab that crate before it blasts through the bulkhead.
12: I can't reach it. I can't even stand on my feet.
10: Hurry up, will you? The ship's getting heavy. She's out of trim.
12: Get your holder level.
10: I don't know. She's riding tail heavy.
12: We won't have any tail if we don't tie those crates back.
10: Paul, look out.
12: Oh, murder. That was close
10: and clear. Let me in there.
12: Thank God. We smashed against the bulkhead.
10: I gotta get behind it. If I can hold her back, maybe you can snub a rope around her.
12: But Tank,
10: here, grab the rope and move when I tell you.
12: Please, Tank, you'll get hurt.
10: Stand back. Now.
12: Hop. Yeah. Keep the nose down. Tank's between the crate and the bulkhead.
10: Paul, now! Get the rope around it, right?
12: Watch it. I can't keep her down.
10: You've got to.
12: Hurry up with that rope. Tank, the crate's sliding back. Get out.
10: I'm holding her. You get the rope around it. That's it. Once more.
12: There.
10: Oh, that do it.
12: Now, you get out of there. That rope breaks
10: again. Oh, I ain't taking no chance. It's going to be me or the ship, then it's me.
6: So, making a human cushion of himself, Tank leans against the bulkhead and, by sheer brute strength, holds the crate in place. Then, as suddenly as it started, the storm begins to slacken, and the ship gradually rides more and more smoothly. Finally, after 15 minutes...
10: Okay, relax. We're in the clear.
9: Thank goodness for that.
10: Wow. My arm's stiff. I don't think I'll ever get them down again.
9: Let me rub them for you. Get the circulation going.
10: Yeah, I'll be okay. Just stretch a couple of times. Well,
9: you did a swell job. We'd have lost the whole tail section if it hadn't been for you. Yeah,
10: forget it. Say, you ought to get some new rations aboard.
9: Yeah. Just wait till I see the ground crew that serviced this ship. They should have checked them before we went out.
10: Here's the one that broke loose.
13: Hey, what's keeping you guys? Come on up forward.
9: Right with you.
10: Hey, Paul.
9: Huh?
10: Look at this. No wonder it couldn't haul the crates. The belt's been cut halfway through.
6: His hands trembling, Tank holds the webbed strap out. And in the flickering light from the overhead dome, Paul Conroy sees a clean, straight gash halfway across the width of the lashing. So what was seemingly an accident is now definitely sabotage. Just how does this new development fit into the pattern of the mysterious enemy fighters? We'll learn more in the next suspense-packed episode of The Riddle of the Ghostly Avengers. So be sure to listen. Tune in and fly with Pop Harrigan, America's ace of the airwaves. So long, Hop. We'll be seeing you same time, same mutual station. Hop Harrigan is a transcribed copyrighted feature appearing in All American Comics magazine.

I came across Mr. Kipling in the meadow by the church. If I painted that spire once, he said, I painted it a dozen times. He offered me an apple pie. An artist needs inspiration, he explained. Golden shortcrust pastry, delicious apple filling, and just the right amount of sugar sprinkled on top. But then, when it comes to the little details, Mr. Kipling does have an exceedingly good eye.

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1: Agent Z, I have seen information from certain friends in the intelligence service that a known spy, Carl Frankenberg, has been making regular trips between this city and the capital of another country. He has been carefully searched every time he crossed the border, yet nothing incriminating has been found. Nevertheless, we are convinced that somehow he is carrying information. I want you to investigate his activities. Keep me informed.

0: 2 days later, customs officials notified Agent Z when the spy, Carl Frankenberg, again entered France. After crossing the border, Frankenberg went directly to the Paris Hotel, at which he always lived while in the city. The next morning, by arrangement with the hotel's manager, a new switchboard operator reported for duty.
1: Hotel Paris, good morning. Just a moment, please. Hotel Paris, good morning. I'll call him at once. Hold the line, please. Hotel Paris, good morning. Z. Z, is that you? Hold the line. All right, go ahead. There's no one around.
2: Is everything all right, Pat?
1: Yes. One or two of the regular guests noticed that I was a new operator and inquired for the regular girl. I told him she was on a short vacation.
2: Has Frankenberg made any calls?
1: No. He's still in his room. I'll call and let you know as soon as he goes out. Hold the line. I've got another call. Hotel Paris, good morning. Yes, Mr. Frankenberg. Yes? You expect a guest? Mr. Paul Wexford. I'll send him up as soon as he comes. Thank you. Hello, Z. Frankenberg just called from his room. He's expecting a guest whose name is Paul Wexford. He wants him sent to his rooms as soon as he arrives.
2: Good. I'm coming to the hotel immediately. L6 will install the dictaphone later. Keep your eyes open until I get there.

0: A few minutes later, Agent Z arrived and seated himself in the lobby. The spy's visitor, an old man, entered the hotel shortly after Z had taken his position. The old man went immediately to the spy's room. As the two talked, Agent Z listened from outside the door.
1: I'm not ready to talk with you yet. You'll have to see me tonight.
2: But, Frankenberg, what am I to tell my wife? She wants to know what the work is that I'm doing.

0: Give me tonight.
1: But, Herr Frankenberg, what am I to tell my wife? She wants to know what the work is that I'm doing.
0: Tell her it's none of her business.
1: But she wants to know. She says I cannot do it anymore unless I tell her.
0: When I found you, you had no money. You were starving. I'm paying you well. What more do you want?
1: What can I tell my wife?
0: Tell her that your work is confidential, and that if you tell anyone, even her, what you are doing, you'll lose your job. Now get out. Come back here day tonight.
1: But
0: I shall get out.
1: Yes, Herr Frankenberg. I will be here a day.
0: See that you are.
2: The old man left the hotel. Agency followed him and found that he lived with his wife in a poorer section of Paris. However, beyond that, he learned little. At lunchtime, Agent Z again talked with Pat.
3: Hotel Paris?
4: Pat, this is Z. Has anything happened there?
3: Frankenberg hasn't left his room, Z. However, someone else visited him a few minutes ago. A man about 40 years old.
4: Yes, I've already had a report on the second man, Pat. He was a messenger who delivered some secret papers. The messenger has been questioned. We know where he got the papers and what's in them. We can arrest Frankenberg and his whole organization. But we're holding off until we know how Frankenberg operates.
3: That's all the information I have, Z.
4: Well, perhaps you'll pick up something more this afternoon. I'll call you again later in the afternoon.
2: Throughout the afternoon, Agent Z searched for the answer. Somehow the spy, Frankenberg, was taking valuable information out of the country. But how? Z was convinced that the old man held the key to the problem. That night, Z was again waiting in the lobby when the old man entered.
1: I would like to see Herr Frankenberg. He's expecting me.
5: Oh, yes. Your name is?
1: Wexberg. Professor Wexberg.
5: Won't you sit down for a moment? Herr Frankenberg's line is busy. I'll call you as soon as he tells me to send you up.
1: But I usually go up at once.
5: Yes, I know, but we have orders to announce all guests tonight. If you will, just sit down for a moment.
1: All right. I will wait. I will be sitting right over here.
6: Oh, Professor Wexberg, I heard you give your name at the desk. It's been a good many years since I've seen you.
1: You remember me?
6: Yes, and yet, it's funny, Professor, I remember your face and your name, and yet I can't recall where we met.
1: It is quite possible that you never met me, my friend.
6: Huh?
1: In the old days, people used to come up to me on the street thinking they knew me. None of them did.
6: Well, how do you explain that?
1: They saw me on the stage. In the music hall.
6: Oh, of course. You're a musician.
1: No, my friend. I am Professor Wexberg, the great memory expert. You remember I used to add up long columns of figures all in my head.
6: Oh, of course. Well, it's good to see you again.
1: Thank you for remembering me. Now I must go. I am expected upstairs.
6: Yes.
1: Goodbye.
6: Goodbye, Professor.
3: Did you find out anything, Steve?
6: Yes, Pat. I think I know the answer. Wait. As soon as the old man is out of sight, we'll follow it.
3: Z?
6: Yes, what is it? What did you see?
3: I'm not sure, but I think Frankenberg has been watching us.
6: Yes?
3: There was a man in that chair behind you, and when you turned toward me, he got up and ran up the stairs. I only saw him out of the corner of my eye.
6: And if it was Frankenberg, he'll guess that I know his game. Come on, we've got to get upstairs fast.

0: Pat was right. The spy, Frankenberg, had overheard the conversation between Agent Z and the old professor. A sixth sense told him he was in danger. He rushed upstairs and faced the old man.
1: Who was the man you talked with in the lobby?
2: I don't know his name. He was a man who remembered me.
1: A man who remembered you. I'll tell you who he was. He was a special agent.
2: Special agent? I don't understand.
1: You don't understand? Do you know what you've been doing for months?
2: I have been working for you.
1: You've been working as a spy.
2: I have been a spy? What are you saying? All I did was memorize figures you gave me and then travel over into your country and recite them. You said it was part of a scientific experiment to see how much information the human brain could remember.
1: Those figures you memorized were the number of troops under arms, the number of guns ready for anti-aircraft defense, the number of field pieces. You've been spying against your own country for months. Now, because

0: You talk, you'll face the firing squad unless you do as I tell you.
1: You have tricked me.
0: You'll die. They'll put you against a wall and shoot you at sunrise unless you do as I tell you.
1: But my wife, she is old. I'm not a spy.
0: Here. Take this gun and do as I tell you. Take it.
1: But
0: now listen to me. You've carried every figure I ever gave you in your mind. You've never had a paper in your hand. They can't prove anything against you unless they capture me. Do you understand what I'm saying?
1: Yes, I understand. If they don't capture you, I am safe. I can see I don't remember.
0: That's it. The special agent you talked with will be here in a minute. When he comes, I want you to hold him up with this gun. Keep him here until I get away. Then you'll be safe. He's here already. I'm going down the fire escape.
2: Open up, Frankenberg.
0: Remember, keep him covered with the gun until I get away.
1: No, I can't do it.
0: What?
1: If I have betrayed my beloved France, you are to blame.
0: Why?
1: You are the one to die.
0: Don't point that gun at me, you fool.
1: I have been a fool, but I am not one now.
2: Open this door, or I'll shoot the lock off.
1: Wait, Mr. Special Agent. First, I must do something for my country.
2: First,
1: I must do something for my country. Herr Frankenberg, I have never killed a man before.
0: Don't. Wait.

0: Agency reporting K-7. The spy, Carl Frankenberg, is dead. He was sending such information as the number of men under arms, the number of field pieces, fighting planes, and other statistics out of the country by the simple method of having a former vaudeville memory expert memorize the figures and leave the country with them. The expert was an old man. When he learned how he had been used, he shot the spy. The case is closed.
1: Some spies who work against peace are clever, but often their cleverness is their undoing. The advice which France gives her soldiers is worth remembering. Be silent, be on your guard. The ears of the enemy are listening to you. Listen for my next story. This is K7 speaking.

Log entry, the catch Scarlet Queen. Position, 19 degrees, 14 minutes north, 108 degrees, 3 minutes east. Wind light, sky fair. Remarks, cleared port of Haiphong, French Indochina, 9 a.m. after unlogged movement of vessel. Reason for move, the courtship of Anna May Lemoore.

0: The port of Haiphong is spread out on the edge of a niche in Asia's coastline called the Gulf of Tonkin. It's 100 miles south of the designated border between China and French Indochina. It's at one of the 7 mouths of the Songkhoi River, and the races that make up its population are as numerous as the fevers that swarm in from the surrounding swamps to reduce that population. But only one member of Haiphong's citizenry was important to us. It was Max Thorne, the local representative of my Chinese boss, Kuji Kang. Through him, we were to receive further sailing orders for the voyage of the Scarlet Queen. It was 1:30 p.m. by my wristwatch when we skirted the southern edge of the low, jungle-tufted island called Kak Ba and stood in toward the steaming river mouth. We edged into the welter of native craft, outward bound on the ebbing tide. I was so busy at the wheel that I didn't notice until she was alongside the tiny cockle shell of a canoe that had swept across the current to meet us. My chief mate Gallagher gave me a call.
1: Hey, skipper, we got a visitor.
0: What is it, Red?
1: She's, immodest, light tan, Micronesian. She's smiling and she don't chew betel nuts.
0: Tell her we don't want any. Send her back home.
1: Oh, not this one, skipper. She's already secured to our side and she's asking for Phil Connie in English. When did you say you were in Haiphong, lad?
0: Well, it's too long ago for her to have been waiting for me at the mouth of the river all the time. Bring her aboard, Red. Maybe she's from Thorne.
1: Hey, Nelson, lend me a hand with the girl.
2: Okay.
1: Now watch you don't lose your fucking black eyes. Okay, up you come.
3: I have a missive for the hand of Phil Connie.
1: Come on, this is him at the wheel. Here you are, skipper.
3: I have a missive for the hand of Phil Connie.
0: I didn't know why her young brown face lit up with a smile when I reached out with my left hand for the envelope, but I didn't give her expression another thought after the contents of the note started to sink in. It was from Max Thorne, all right, and it said, "The girl will bring you to me. Be cautious. The men you will meet in my office believe that I've sold my loyalty to them. They're from Mr. Kang's enemy, Constantino. Since you're informed of the situation, possibly we can foil their plans, which are, of course, to halt the voyage of your Scarlet Queen."
4: And so Mutual continues The Voyage of the Scarlet Queen, written by Gil Dowd and Bob Tallman, and starring Elliot Lewis. The Scarlet Queen, proudest ship to plow the seas, bound for uncharted adventure. Every week a complete entry in the log, and every week a league further in the strange voyage of the Scarlet Queen.

0: The girl led Gallagher and me to a two-story building a few blocks up from the waterfront in the commercial section. Left us in front of a narrow doorway. A sign in Chinese characters in English said China Traders, Kang and Son. The narrow under it motioned us up a narrow stairway to the second floor. Remembering at all times to be your own sweet, smiling self, mate?
1: After you, Skipper. After you.
0: Mr. Max Thorne?
2: I'm Max Thorne, and you're Captain Connie.
0: That's right. This is my chief mate, Mr. Gallagher.
2: Your hand, Captain?
0: Yes. Yeah.
2: I'm both happy and proud with your arrival. Come in, gentlemen. I want you to meet some old friends of mine. This is Mr. Cabot Beacon. Captain Carney's ship is from the States, Cabot. You three should find much in common.
3: Good afternoon, gentlemen.
2: This is Martin Pine.
4: How I am.
5: I take it you're in the trade, Captain.
0: Yeah, we're looking it over.
5: After the cloak of secrecy Thorne here assumed upon receiving word of your impending arrival, we expected you and your crew to be, at least, buccaneers.
1: Sorry to disappoint you, Beacon.
5: Working men always do.
1: Well,
5: Thorne, I know you'd plan to spend the rest of the afternoon with the captain and his mate, but I hope you don't mind if we hold you to your promise of giving us an estimate on our shipment of rubber.
2: Why, no.
5: Business before pleasure.
2: Yes, of course. So if you don't mind, Captain, we can have our visit later.
0: Yeah, sure, Thorne. Go ahead. We've got some ship business to take care of ourselves. Maybe we'll drop by tomorrow.
2: Good. I'm sorry, Captain, but you know how it is.
0: Yeah, well, don't worry about us, Thorne. We got plenty of time.
1: This isn't my style, Skipper. I don't think we should have left.
0: Well, it depends on what Thorne told him, but I think he knows what he's doing. He had a note palmed when he shook my hand.
1: I'm sure a calm customer. Well, we better wait till we get out of sight of the building before we look at it. Yeah. What do you make of that beacon? He looks like a lawyer.
0: There's no beachcomber, Red.
1: No, I'm sure not.
0: The Constantino men are getting smarter the closer we get to Kang's $10 million prize. All except one.
1: Who?
0: Don't look now, but he thinks he's tailing us.
1: That's getting closer to my style. Which one is it?
0: I don't know. I haven't seen him.
1: Oh, I'm awful lucky to have a skipper like you. You're such fun.
0: No, I mean it, Red. He's got to be there. Come on, we'll turn here and heave to in the lee of this building and wait. It's the only way that friendly little huddle up there makes any sense. Haiphong Harbor's big. Beacon and Pine want to know where the Queen is moored, so they're in the office when we get there. They cut the meeting short, and one of them tails us back to the ship. Doesn't that make sense?
1: If one of them follows us around the corner, then it'll make sense.
0: But Gallagher was rubbing his knuckles, sort of hopefully, when he said it. It was Pine. He swung around the corner and stopped, as though he just remembered something he was supposed to have brought with him. He never did get back after it.
1: Well, now what do we do with them?
0: Take them back to the ship and keep them out of sight.
1: If they keep coming one at a time, we could clean this thing up this afternoon.
0: Yeah.
1: What about Thorne's note, Skipper? Nobody's going to see you read it now.
0: Yeah, here it is.
1: Yeah. Well?
0: Oh.
1: What does it say?
0: We aren't doing so good, Red. It says, we'll try to see you on your ship tonight. Meantime, if anybody follows you, do your best to evade him. By no means show our hand by trying to stop him or we lose our advantage.
1: Hmm.
0: I guess we should have read it before.
1: Yeah, well, anything could have happened to Pine. He could have got run over or something, couldn't he?
0: Sure, Red, anything could have happened to Pine. I'd feel better if anything else had. We cleaned Pine up a little, held him like he was intoxicated in an erect position between us, and trundled him to the Queen. I thought that one twist, like reading the note after we'd had our way with Pine, would be enough for one day, even in Haiphong. The one at the ship was of a different type, but it was just as startling.
1: Hey, what's all that, Skipper?
0: The afterdeck of the Queen looked like a Chinese junk on laundry day. Lines were run helter-skelter across the cockpit and back, and they were loaded with underwear, socks, dungarees, and all of it was mine. Gallagher took Pine forward to lock him up in the forepeak. My temper and I went to the cabin. What are you doing here?
6: Oh, fear, Connie. You return with eye of somber fire.
0: What is all this?
6: A cloud on your face dimmed instantly my beaming looks. I became your menial.
0: What's that stuff doing out on deck?
6: It is too dry.
0: That isn't the way I keep my ship. How do you think that looks from shore?
6: It must look most clean. That is a great distinction of lowly lords. The book said that.
0: Hmm? What book?
6: Of a man of your race. with the extensive naming of Robert Louis Stevenson. The book also has extensive naming of the South Seas, a footnote to history.
0: And you read it?
6: From it alone, save a missionary teacher, I learned to read and speak the English. That is why I speak so alluringly.
0: Yeah, I noticed. Now, about this washing and stuff, who sent you to do it?
6: My own volition. I am your menial and companionship. I wish to take care of you.
0: Well, forget it. Where do you come from?
6: My village is upriver. I came here not unwilling to visit like a ghost and be carried like a bale among scenes that had attracted me in youth and health.
0: Yeah, sure. What's your name?
6: I am called Anna May Lamour. I am called that by another of your race who has since returned to my old life of house and sick room.
0: Yeah, that's fine. Now, look, here. I want to pay you for the washing you did.
6: What is that?
0: Well, that's money. $5 American. It's worth a lot in the city.
6: I do not want it. When I am for a long time your menial and guardian, then you will repay me.
3: Ah, we got a housekeeper, Skipper.
0: And her name is Anna May Lamour. Look, Lamour, you can't stay here. Where do you want to go?
6: I do not.
0: I've got troubles enough. If you want to help me, you go away.
6: For a brief period of time?
0: Yeah, even that would help. Here, here's the $5, Red.
1: Yeah.
0: Take her up to town, will you? Take her where she wants to go and lose her.
3: Oh, you're hurting her feelings, Skipper.
0: And she hurt mine. Laundry. When the time comes that I can't do my own washing, I'll find a farm and a wife someplace. I cleared the mess off the deck and went back into the cabin to worry about my major problem. I knew that the orders I was supposed to get from Thorne would be directions that would lead to a meeting with Kang himself. But the next port, whatever it was probably the most important one on the voyage. When Gallagher came back without Lamour, we worried together about whether we'd fouled the deal by jumping pine. We worried until 9 that night. Then we heaved two sighs of relief and stopped. Thorne came into the cabin. He looked excited and nervous.
2: Oh, Captain Carney, what happened with Pine?
0: Pine? Well, we were either too cautious or not cautious enough. We caught him tailing us before we read your note. Now, sit down.
2: Oh, believe me, gentlemen, our situation was on the verge of complete collapse. Luckily, I was able to contact a friend of mine with the local police who told Cabot that Pine had been arrested for drunkenness and violence. We'll have to cooperate more closely from now on.
0: From now on? Can't we clean this up and get out of here? Didn't you bring the orders from Kang?
2: The verbal orders he gave me a few days ago when he was here, yes. The sealed envelope, I'm sorry, but it was too risky. I think I can get that to you tomorrow. You understand?
0: Well, what about the verbal orders?
2: Listen closely. There are a number of addresses. At 437 Napoleon Road, there's diving equipment. You ought to pick it up.
0: Diving equipment, huh? 437, I got it.
2: At 488 Abelard, there are three boxes for you. They're marked paint stores, but they actually carry dynamite.
0: Diving equipment and dynamite, all right.
2: And Mr. Kang suggested that you replenish and repair the arms you carry and lay on a good supply of ammunition.
3: Well, this sounds like a happy party, don't it?
2: Now, do you want me to repeat them for you?
0: No. No, I think I got everything. Red. Count one and come out on deck with me. This ship is adrift.
2: What?
3: Skipper.
5: Why dissipate time and trouble, my stupid buccaneer?
0: What's with the ship, Beacon? You cut her adrift? Why?
5: It might be to sink it, Captain.
0: Well, what do you think of that, Red?
4: I think that it would be a shame to sink the ship.
0: Gallagher knew what I meant. Beacon had walked into the cabin unarmed. He was well-built but slim. He wore rimless glasses. Gallagher prowled around behind him to hit him from the low point. I started moving in from the front. Beacon looked like he was in the middle of a ballroom as we moved in. He took his glasses off. And Gallagher hit him first. And he didn't get up. Gallagher, I mean. Then before he turned away from Red, I made my rush. With my right arm over his shoulder as a pivot for the cartwheel, my feet flew up and I landed athwart my desk and rolled off. His judo toad made my right arm useless. I tried to get up, but he walked calmly over to me and just as calmly sapped me behind the ear. Hey, what?

0: awake. Hey, Skipper. Come on. Come on, wake up. Come on, hey, Skipper. Come out of it.
1: All right, lay off, Red. My head aches.
0: Yeah, I wouldn't wonder. I never saw anybody slugged as many times as you were in one night. On me, he didn't use the sap.
1: Huh?
0: But that don't mean he didn't hit me. Right there.
1: Ow.
0: Between my neck and my shoulder. And when he got through, I couldn't move my arms.
1: What's that guy got, Skipper?
2: Brains, Red. And a good judo teacher someplace. Ooh. They moved the ship. Where are we?
0: We're up one of the Songkhoi channels, moored to a mud bank in a blasted jungle. Beacon brought some Indians aboard to bring us around.
2: Our crew?
0: Oh, they're locked in the forecastle, but I think they're all right.
2: Yeah. Thorn?
0: We got troubles enough of our own, Skipper.
2: They kill him, Red?
0: Oh, after that double cross? I don't know, Skipper, but it was a dark trip, and he isn't here, is he?
2: Where's Beacon?
0: He left right after we got here, and Pine, they found him, too. All they left to watch us is a whole blasted tribe of Indians squatting all over the deck. Listen to them.
2: I wonder what that is.
0: Beacon and his crew coming back, or those cannibals have got their stew pot boiling for us. Take your choice.
3: Here, Connie. I am come with promise and aid.
2: L'Amour. Oh, no.
0: Never mind, Skipper. Say something to her.
3: Here, Connie.
2: Yes, L'Amour.
3: I am as before, your menial and guardian. You wish to reward me?
2: Can you get us out of here, L'Amour?
3: Only you, Phil Connie.
0: Hey, wait a minute.
3: I have looked forth with enticing eyes at the leader of the guards. He accepts you as my charge. If you will but accept me as your menial and comradeship, he will allow us to vanish together.
0: What are you waiting for, Skipper?
2: All right, L'Amour.
3: With the memory that I wash your clothes and yet now save your life?
2: Yes, L'Amour.
3: You owe me great debts. I return forthwith your $5. Come, my lord. We will vanish.
2: I made a lousy lord, but I tried my best because it was better than being cooped up on my own ship. There was no doubt of one thing. Her service was good. We got into a narrow dugout canoe. She paddled us a few miles downstream. When we beached, I could make out the faint trace of a road leading through the jungle. Like magic, a wagon pulled out of the brush. There was a short, chattering conversation between L'Amour and the driver, who looked at me appraisingly, then nodded. She and I got into the wagon and left. And an hour and a half later, we stopped in front of Max Thorne's office.
3: My lord has business in this place?
2: I wish I knew you better, L'Amour. I wish I knew how smart you were, or how stupid, and how much you know or how much you don't know.
3: You already owe me a great debt, my lord. But perhaps I will help you further. You will go into the office now?
2: I will, Okay, L'Amour. Anything you say. The experts have said that the native mind is simple but impenetrable. At that point, I wasn't sure of the first half, but I was convinced of the second. I waited outside the office door for a half a dozen breaths, listening. There was no sound, and there wasn't any light coming from under the door when I bent down to look. It was unlocked. I pushed it open suddenly, jumped back to hug the wall, and waited some more. Then I walked in, found the light switch, and snapped it on. No one was there, but someone had been. The place had been torn to pieces. I didn't go to much trouble in my own search for the sealed envelope Thorne had told me about. The one who'd searched before me had done about all there was to do. I fumbled through some of the junk that had been dumped from the desk drawers. I was just moving toward an overturned file cabinet when I heard the floor creak under a shoe behind me. Following an out-thrust automatic into the room was Cabot Beacon. And following him, more alive than I was Max Thorne.
4: Well, Captain, you've gone to a lot of trouble here in the office looking for a non-existent sealed envelope.
2: Wait a minute, Thorne. Whose side are you on? Well,
4: to be quite candid, I found the Constantino money irresistible. I had no idea he was so interested in Kang's $10 million secret.
2: He threw his money away on you.
5: In a sense, I agree with you, Kearney. You were stupid to trust that girl, Thorne. But as our arrival must reveal to you, Captain Kearney, there are also informers working against her. We haven't failed yet, nor are we likely to.
2: What have you gained, Beacon? What was this fancy double cross you were passing around?
5: That was my idea, Connie. And rather good, I think.
2: You're overeducated, Beacon.
5: Sufficiently, Carney. Is it possible that you don't know what Constantino wants?
6: Know what he wants? I've been bucking him all the way from San Francisco for what he wants. I don't know where Kang's prize is, so there's no way you can sweat it out of me.
5: It's like this, Captain. My orders from Constantino were only to stop you, so that he will have time to plan new strategies while Kang finds someone to take your place. You are stopped. Your ship, hidden in the jungle, will stay there to be dismantled and scuttled.
4: Yes, but there is one way out, Captain.
2: Yeah, I know. The one you took, Thorne. You don't need to bother with it.
4: You're an odd man, Connie.
6: I'm a bad loser. When somebody outsmarts me, I never get rid of the urge to kick him around. I'd kill you the first time either one of you turns your back on me.
5: You're really quite picturesque, Connie, aren't you?
4: Yes, it's too bad you feel that way, Connie.
2: Yeah, I know. I lost a lot of friends, though.
4: Don't try anything, Connie. Where are you going?
5: Let him go, Thorne. But on his first attempt at anything, shoot him.
2: Don't worry about me. Just feel like moving around.
5: Feel free to do anything you like, Carney.
2: Thanks. What I'm really doing is holding your attention like Thorne held mine while you were slipping the moorings on a Scarlet Queen.
6: So somebody can sneak up behind you.
5: I did overestimate you, didn't I?
2: Ah, it isn't that. You're just too intelligent to fall for an old gag like that. Even when it isn't a gag.
6: This one, Lamour, I'll take Thorne.
5: Don't react, Thorne. It's a stupid...
2: They didn't believe me even when I shouted at her. I had more respect for Beacon's judo than for the 45, but he went down like a dead man under her blow, and I had Thorne off balance from the surprise. He pulled the trigger twice in desperation, but the slugs just chipped the ceiling. He relaxed when I hit him and lay next to Beacon. I looked at Lamour. She was leaning on her war club, leaning over Beacon. It was only a stake from the wagon, but the stealth of her movement up the stairs, across the hall, and into the room had been pure, beautiful savagery.
3: This one is no longer dangerous?
2: You clubbed him well, Lamour. He's entirely drained of danger.
3: I have been your salvation again. Have I indeed not, my lord?
2: Yeah, I'm afraid you have, Lamour.
3: You would have reached quickly the end of your span of years if I had not arrived so vigorously. But I have a feeling of concern lest I cannot always arrive.
2: What do you mean?
3: I have brought to you yet your constant ally before me.
2: Wait a minute. You don't mean you've brought
3: Gallagher?
7: Quit shoving. Quit shoving, will you? I'm getting there as fast as I can.
2: Red!
7: Skipper! Hey, Skipper, what's going on? Who's that? Beacon and Thorne?
2: Yeah. How'd you get here, Red?
7: Well, it seems I got a friend in that tribe, too, but he's old and ugly, and he don't talk like yours does.
2: How'd you come, Red?
7: On the Queen.
2: The Queen?
7: Yeah. Right after you left, the Indians hoisted anchor, and we come around. She's lying in her berth now.
2: She all right?
7: Oh, nothing worse than a few tree branches fouling her rigging.
2: I'm telling you, Red, this one has
3: I
2: been...
3: I looked forth with enticing eyes upon the leader
2: Yeah, I
3: of...
2: know. You talked them into bringing the ship around.
3: Indeed, I did just that.
2: Mm-hmm.
3: When you are prepared and rested and ready for travel, we will proceed to your ship.
2: Okay. You heard what the boss said, Gallagher?
7: Boss? I thought she was your slave.
2: Things have changed, mate. Things have changed. If I could have found anything to complain about with the way things had gone, it would have been the way my debt to her had developed. That, the fact that there had to be a payoff, and the fond look in her eye that gave me a hint of what kind of a payoff it would be. She held my left wrist with a new possessive touch all the way to the ship. She was still holding it when we all went into the cabin.
3: Phil Carney, your debt to me has grown like a palm tree. It now transitions to a mountain. With the message I derived from the envelope I found in the office of Max Thorne.
2: You?
3: Certain instructions from some man named Kuchi Kang.
7: What? You...
2: Some man named Kuchi Kang. Lamour, that's the only reason I came to Haiphong, to get instructions from Kang. What are they?
3: Remembering that I, and me alone, give them to you, I say yet, you will sail to Singapore. You will find Kuchi Kang in room 207 in the Metropole Hotel. Is that not stunning?
2: Yeah.
3: In your country, you are forced to pay all debts.
2: Well, in my country, we seldom have debts like this one. But look, Lamour...
3: You are a splendid man.
2: Yeah, but really, Lamour, well, you're not cut out to be a menial. You ought to marry some fine, strong man from your own people. I know what I owe you and how you feel about things like this.
3: How did you
2: and
3: learn so of I my don't... marriage?
2: You're planning on marriage? To someone you know?
3: He is tall and fine. And I will teach him to speak as I speak.
2: Oh. You don't want to be my menial and comrade, whatever it was.
3: I wish now to end my service to you. It has been very great.
2: Mm-hmm.
3: You perhaps wish to repay me?
2: Anything I have, Lamour.
7: Watch it, Skipper.
3: From the beginning, I have greatly admired that which you wear on your left wrist.
2: Hmm?
3: It is of shining brilliance, and its tick-tock, tick-tock would lull my future
2: children.
3: My
2: wristwatch? You mean you've done all this for my wristwatch?
3: Indeed, yes. How could I have hoped for its attainment if they had killed you, and the watch were carried down the river with your body?
7: Phil Connie, the great lover.
2: Yeah. Here's the watch, Anna May Lamour. By 9 the next morning, we'd cast off and threaded our way through the downriver traffic. We picked up the deep water swell and the breath of the trades when we skirted the southern rim of Cock Bay.
8: Stand by to make sail!
2: The men were glad to feel a fresh breeze after the listless heat of Haiphong. They scrambled to their stations to hurry us out where the winds were even fresher and cooler.
8: Port, sheep! Make sail!
2: A big sweep of the mainsail unfolded, filled, pulled the mast over into a bow to the power of wind and sail.
8: To the jump sheets, men! Smartly now!
2: The jibs ran out. A big mizzen boom swung over my head. The Scarlet Queen fought at the water of Tonkin Bay with her bow and left it churned and beaten in her wake.
9: Is she all right, Skipper?
2: Feels right, Red.
9: Good.
2: Stay like this all the way to Singapore and I like it.
9: So we're finally going to meet your boat.
2: That's the word.
9: I got a few things to say to him myself.
2: You'll like him, Red.
9: Yeah, I'd better. After what I've been through for him.
2: Huh? Don't you like your work, Red?
9: Well, I was just thinking. What's going to happen when we run into something like that Haiphong rat race and you don't have a watch to make some poor little Indian girl think you're worth saving?
2: I felt that one coming, Rand.
9: And you. Afraid you were breaking her heart. Oh, you better have a drink, Skipper.
2: Yeah, for my injured male vanity, huh? After you, mate, after you.

0: 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Sky fair, wind rising. 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
2: He had an engine and he sure had fun. 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
4: Charlie says, love my good and plenty. Charlie says, really rings the bell. Charlie says, love my good and plenty. Don't know any other candy that I love so well.
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12: Afloat with Henry Morgan. Dolores goes to the Flying Gull to search for the Aztec necklet, believing that Henry Morgan has accompanied Sir Thomas and Geoffrey Hunter into the country. But he didn't go, and he finds Dolores. Thinking quickly, she puts the blame on Sir Thomas, saying he forced her to do it. Because Morgan does not trust Sir Thomas, he believes her, and allows himself to be persuaded not to mention the incident to him. Dietz tells Dolores that he wishes to return to Cuba with her, taking with him Kitty. Before returning to the ship, Geoffrey goes to Government House, where Dolores tells him the story she told Morgan, pretending great distress and unhappiness. Upset by what he hears, Geoffrey confesses his love for her and immediately repents it, telling Dolores it is as well he is leaving soon. Instantly, Dolores' attention is taken by what he says, and she asks to know what his plans are.
13: What those plans are, Antoinette, cannot concern you. It is man's work.
14: But they do concern me, Geoffrey. I am in love with you. I must know what you are doing and how much you will endanger your own life.
13: Should a stray bullet or a quick dagger thrust find its mark, mayhap it would be for the best. It would be the end of a life which is useless.
14: No, no, you mustn't say things like that. Having just found our love, you cannot think of going into a fight with the thought of finding death.
13: Antoinette, you must listen to me. Your distress tricked me into showing my feelings for you. It's also wrong.
14: Oh, just give me the comfort of letting me know the danger into which you are going. How soon will you be leaving?
13: I don't know. I understand Captain Morgan's awaiting news as to when he will sail.
14: But it will be soon. How soon?
13: There is no saying.
14: Oh, every moment you are away, my heart will be worrying about you. Such danger you will be in. And just the members of one small ship fighting against all the might of Spain.
13: Captain Morgan won't take just one small ship. I believe he will have with him quite a fleet.
14: Oh, you must forgive me for asking all these questions. It isn't because I am curious. It is just for your sake I want to know. And I wish to learn just how short the time will be that we will have together.
13: There's no saying how long it will be.
14: Then I must see you time and time again until you sail. You will give me just that?
13: Oh, Antoinette, you make it so hard for me. I have admitted I'm in love with you. But I should never see you again. I must never come back to Government House. I will sail away on Morgan's expedition, and that'll be the end of everything between us. I am resolved upon that.
14: If you are resolved upon that, and nothing will change your mind, just do one little thing.
13: What is that?
14: Just see me until you sail, as often as you can. Just so after you have gone away, I will have something to remember for always. I look up into your face, and with my eyes I beseech you to grant me that.
13: You'll make it nigh impossible for me to refuse.
14: Oh, remember how unhappy I am. Remember my life with Sir Thomas is not easy. Give me that time with you, please, Geoffrey, please. Oh, don't fail me. Come to me as often as you can. And promise me, Geoffrey, promise me that you will let me know how short a time we will be having together.
7: And hearken to me, you lazy scum. You've all had complete freedom since we came back to Port Royal to spend all your time in the Dolphin Tavern. Now it's time to get the Flying Gull into shipshape order. And you'll do it, else I'll have you flogged at the mainmast. You've had your play. Now you swines get back to work. And I expect a full muster of you on deck in the morning, scrubbing the scar. That is all.
13: You've been looking for me, Captain Morgan.
7: I see you're back. No, I've not been looking for you. I've been telling this lazy crew that the ship must be cleaned up. It's in a filthy state. I want to talk to you. Come into my cabin.
13: Yes, sir.
7: What delayed you? I expected you back on board some time ago.
13: I returned Mr. Thomas and had dinner with him at Government House.
7: Come in. Close the door behind you. Sit down. Help yourself to a drink.
13: Thank you.
7: Well, how did your trip go? Did Mr. Thomas show concern when I didn't go along with you?
13: No, except to say he was disappointed.
7: I bet he was. The scoundrel, the rogue, the thieving, treacherous swine. Know you that little trip to the plantation was just a plot on Sir Thomas's part to get me away from the Flying Gull for the night?
13: I do now, yes.
7: So you've seen the wench, Antoinette de Lacy. She confided in you, eh?
13: She told me what Sir Thomas had been doing and how he forced her to get for him the Aztec necklace.
7: The girl herself is a mystery to me. She's just arrived out from England, yet she's so familiar with our colonial ways.
13: Maybe she's observant.
7: Maybe. Maybe. It had struck me at dinner the other night that it was strange that she should make a mistake about those peach trees, confuse them with apricot trees of which Sir Thomas knew nothing.
13: But, Captain, that is easily explained. Mademoiselle de Lacy is really French. Perhaps everybody speaking to her in English and firing questions at her is apt to confuse her.
7: Maybe. Maybe.
13: Captain Morgan, are you a woman-hater?
7: No. Why?
13: Your attitude seems to make me think you are. First of all, you warned me about Kitty. Now you hold suspicions against Antoinette de Lacy.
7: Forget the wenches. We have more important work to do. You heard me tonight rousing on the crew to get the ship in sailing order.
13: Does that mean you've received word from the mainland regarding the mule train, the treasure?
7: Not yet. But it will be at any day now, and I'm getting ready to act as soon as I receive the information. You'll be kept busy now, Hunter, from now until we sail.
13: I'll be pleased at the occupation, sir.
7: First of all, we have to think of provisions. Tomorrow morning, I'll give you an order to take to Sir Thomas for his signature. With that order, we will get supplies and provisions for the ships.
13: Yes, sir.
7: Also, you'd better get a requisition order signed for ammunition.
13: From Sir Thomas?
7: Yes, I want it done first thing in the morning, Hunter. What do you intend to do for the rest of the evening?
13: I'm going to my quarters to bed. Why do you ask?
7: I overheard some of the men talking when they returned from the Dolphin Tavern tonight.
13: Well?
7: You followed my advice and kept away from the wench Kitty?
13: I had no choice. I've been out of Port Royal for 2 nights.
7: I can only guess how far things went between you two. But Kitty can have an ugly temper. You'd best not go near that place before we sail, Hunter. That is an order.

0: Sir Thomas is busy at the moment, Mr. Hunter.
1: Then I'll wait. Will you take these orders into him to sign at his leisure?
0: Yes, Mr. Hunter. Will you wait in here, Mr. Hunter?
2: Oh, Peter, I've been looking for you. Will you tell Sir Thomas I'll be in the garden if he's wanting me? Why, Jeffrey, how nice to see you. I didn't expect to find you here this morning.
1: I have come on business, Antoinette.
2: It is all right, Peter. You may go.
0: Yes, ma'am. I'll take these papers in for Sir Thomas to sign at once, ma'am.
2: Well, Jeffrey, aren't you going to kiss me?
1: I'm here on official business, Antoinette.
2: Then your business has to wait. Oh, you promised me we would be together at every possible moment. Isn't this one of the moments?
1: Oh, I feel so badly about this.
2: Oh, don't. Don't, please don't. It is making me so very happy. Kiss me quickly, Jeffrey. Have you thought about me since last night?
1: I've thought too much.
2: And I've thought about you every moment. Something here right in my heart tells me that your official visit here means you have news.
1: Not definite news.
2: But the day of your departure, she draws close.
1: So it seems. The papers I brought here are for Sir Thomas to sign so that we can get provisions and ammunition.
2: Provisions? Oh, you will be away for a long while.
1: Does it matter? We both agreed this must end when I sail.
2: And ammunition. It must be a very big undertaking you are going on.
1: It won't be easy to take from under the Spaniard's nose a mule train of treasure.
2: A whole mule train of treasure? Oh, but Jeffrey, where would you find that?
1: Oh, somewhere on the coast of Nicaragua.
2: I have seen the map. Nicaragua is quite a big place. Are you going to sail up and down the coast looking for this mule train?
1: Oh, no. Captain Morgan has spies in the country who will send him word as to these exiles.
2: And he will go and hack a fortified town to get...
1: He has done it in the past. I have no doubt he can do it again.
2: Oh, he must have the heart of a lion. Oh, and he is taking my Jeffrey into all that danger.
1: I will, Miss.
2: So you will not be sailing until you know the exact town to which the treasure is going?
1: No.
2: Is it not strange that Captain Morgan should all the time going to seek treasure? He must have as much as any man could want.
1: I think it's the life he likes more than the gains.
2: No, he is interested in the treasure, that I am sure. You would think having in his possession such a famous necklet as the Aztec necklet, he would be satisfied. I think he is so foolish to keep it so near him all the time. Does he not put it in some safe place?
1: Oh, it's safe enough where it's hidden. No one could find it.
2: You have seen the hiding place?
1: I learned of it by mistake. Captain Morgan told me I'm the only one who knows.
2: Oh, then you must be very careful, my sweet, not to betray its hiding place to anyone.
1: I won't. Not even to you.
3: I got your message, Dolores. You want to see me?
2: No, you, that Morgan is setting sail very soon.
3: I gathered that the activity that is going on aboard ship.
2: There's not much time. You must take risks if necessary to find out the secret hiding place of the necklet. I know it is secret because Jeffrey Hunter told me of it.
3: Hunter? He knows where it is hidden?
2: He tells me he is the only one who knows besides Captain Morgan.
3: Is that so? Then I will find it. And when it is on Captain Morgan, that Hunter has taken it, because he is on the other man's hiding place. Yeah. Then how much will they think of the trust he put in this tale?
4: So the plot thickens against Jeffrey, who in all innocence is giving to Dolores the information she so urgently wants. Listen to the next episode of Afloat with Henry Morgan.

0: Hold it. 15 seconds from now, you'll see the picture he just took. See? With a Polaroid land camera, you get bright, sharp pictures in 15 seconds. Snap, pull, peel. It's that easy. Is there any better way to get pictures of the family?
1: £31.5, £32, £33, £35, £40, and £10 is £50, and £50 is a pound. 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
1: I came across Mr. Kipling in the meadow by the church. If I painted that spire once, he said, I've painted it a dozen times. 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

0: The BBC presents Satellite 7, an adventure serial in 8 parts by Angus McVicar. The storyteller is 15-year-old Jake Thompson. Part 5, Late Night Rendezvous.
1: That afternoon in the launching bay, we solved one mystery. Professor Walters and his scientists were planning to send a rocket around the moon and bring it back again to Shuna. But we still didn't know who had tried to sabotage the timing apparatus, though luckily Roderick McIntyre soon discovered the fault and repaired it. That night, Tony and I went to bed early and lay talking to each other in the dark.
2: Another thing, Jake. Why were the professor and Roderick McIntyre so forthcoming this afternoon? Why did they confide in us? I mean, in their eyes, we were only kids, but they treated us like, well, like distinguished scientific visitors.
1: Well, the professor wanted to make up for being so suspicious.
2: Well, maybe, but there was more to it than that. Why should he give us all the details of a top-secret operation?
1: Well, I don't suppose he would have done if the launching date was still the 21st. But they're firing the rocket tomorrow at 10:00. It couldn't do any harm at this late stage.
2: Yes, you may be right there, too, but I don't know. I felt they had a definite purpose in telling us so much.
1: Oh, you're making a mystery out of nothing, too.
2: Now, look, Jake, motives are always a mixture. Nothing in this life is ever clean-cut black and white. The professor was probably trying to be friendly, but there was some other reason as well, I'm sure of it. Well,
1: there's only one other possible reason.
2: What's that?
1: Well, he may have thought that by telling us about the launching at 10 tomorrow, he was also telling the spy.
2: Now you're talking, Jake. But what I can't understand is why he should want the spy to know. Whoever it is, the spy, I mean, he's desperate. He's already tried to sabotage the timing apparatus, and, well, when he knows the rocket's going off tomorrow, he may get more desperate still.
1: Maybe that's just it. The professor's trying to force his hand to make him act in too much of a hurry and give the show away.
2: Jake, has it occurred to you that the professor himself may be the spy? Or at any rate, in league with the spy?
1: What? The professor?
2: Yes. Or McIntyre.
1: Gosh, but suppose you could be right.
3: Oh, anyway, we can't do much about it at the moment.
2: Oh, it's nearly 1 o'clock in the morning. I vote we try a spot of shut-eye and we'll see what we can do.
1: Wait! What was that?
2: Sounded like the front door. Somebody going out.
1: At this time of night?
2: I'll have a look. You can just see the front path from this window and there's a moon.
1: See anything?
2: Yes. It's Mr. O'Neill, heading for the high bank between the cliffs.
1: Baggy says he often goes out for midnight walks when he stops writing.
2: Sure, but it might be a good idea to follow him and see exactly where he does go.
1: Tony, you don't mean that.
2: I don't mean anything. But as I said, it's up to us to keep a sharp lookout, Jake. Come on, get your flannels and jersey on.
1: Okay, Tony.
2: If we go out by the window, nobody will hear us.
1: Right.
2: Hurry up, Jake. We don't want Mr. O'Neill to get too far ahead of us.

0: Keep going, Jake. We're almost at the top.
1: Okay, Tony. Are you sure he went this way?
0: Pretty certain. I caught sight of his leather jacket a couple of minutes ago, glinting in the moonlight going over the top. Here we are. Oh, there are the lights of the station.
1: Sure, warm. No little engine tonight, Tony.
0: I noticed that. It's like a sleeping beast gathering its strength.
1: Yes. Tony, yonder he is going downhill, about 100 yards in front.
0: Yes, heading for the station. I thought we'd spot him from here. Come on.
1: It's a queer direction to be going for a midnight walk.
0: That remains to be seen.
1: We can't be going in. The guards would stop him.
0: It depends. Wait. Look. Look, he's not going in. He's turning right, see? Towards the rocks above the cliff.
1: So he is.
0: Easy now, Jake. He may spot us if we get any closer.

0: rocks above the cliff.
1: So he is.
0: Easy now, Jake. He may spot us if we get any closer.
1: Okay. Wait, he stopped. Beside that big boulder.
0: Hold it. Yeah. Yes, you're right. Get down, quick. This tuft of heather will do. Come on.
1: He seems to be waiting for something.
0: Or somebody.
1: Yes.
0: Shh. I thought so. Yonder, see? Coming up the slope from the station.
1: What? Golly, it's Billy Hackett.
0: It's Billy, all right.
1: But what does it mean? Mr. O'Neill and Billy meeting here at 1:30 in the morning?
0: Your guess is as good as mine, Jake. Look, we'll try and wriggle forward towards that clump of winds over there, see? We might be able to hear them better from there.
1: Right.
0: Shh, be careful, Jake, for goodness sake.
1: Sorry, it was a loose twig. I didn't see it.
0: They don't seem to have heard. Come on. We're almost there. Easy does it. Right. We're quite hidden here among the winds.
1: I'm all prickled already.
0: Oh, be your age, Jake. Can you hear anything?
1: Not a thing.
0: Oh, the wind's in the wrong direction for a start. What's that Billy's doing?
1: Handing something over. Mr. O'Neill's put it in his pocket.
0: Looked like an envelope to me.
1: I think it was an envelope. Golly, they're coming this way.
0: Billy must be walking part of the way back with him. Not a sound.
2: What's more, Mr. O'Neill, he don't suspect a thing. Honest, he don't.
3: I hope you're right. Now that the launch has been put forward, we've got to work fast.
2: Look, what about facing up to
3: him? Too risky. We can't afford to make a mistake.
2: But that note I gave you...
3: We need more than that. But remember, the important thing is to change the ammunition.
4: Sure, leave that to me. But you have your own gun handy, just in case, eh?
3: Don't worry. But there's another thing, Billy. It's been puzzling me a lot.
1: Tony, you hear that?
0: I certainly did.
1: We've got to work fast, Mr. O'Neill said. Gosh, I just can't believe it.
0: Believe what?
1: Mr. O'Neill and Billy are the spies. I mean, they're both so decent and friendly. And then there's Bridie.
0: Oh, spies are always decent and friendly. It's part of their camouflage. What makes you think that Mr. O'Neill and Billy are the spies?
1: You heard them, didn't you? About the ammunition and the gun.
0: I know, but... Have they gone?
1: It's not a sign of them. What do we do now?
0: Wait here in the winds for another 10 minutes.
1: Well, do we have to? It's pretty uncomfortable. Are we going to tell the professor about what they were seeing?
0: Oh, I still think the least said, soonest mended, Jake. We don't want to complicate things, especially for Professor Walters. He'll have enough to worry him by 10 o'clock tomorrow morning.
1: But they've given themselves away, and Mr. O'Neill and Billy... Oof!
0: What's wrong?
1: The wind. They're prickly.
0: Oh, never mind that. Look, Jake, I think I've worked it out. I think I know who it is.
1: The spy, you mean?
0: Yes. Make yourself as comfortable as possible for a minute and I'll explain. You'll forget all about the prickles when I tell you something.

0: Tony said convinced me all right. It also convinced me that the whole business was very tricky. If we spoke out of turn, we might upset everything, including the launching of Satellite 7. We went back to the cottage and got into our room again by way of the window. Strangely enough, after all the excitement, we both went to sleep at once. But at 4 o'clock in the morning...
1: Who's that?
2: Me. Only you. Get up quickly. A message has just come from the station.
1: A message?
2: One of the guards brought it. 0 hour has been changed again.
0: Golly.
1: Come on up, you get Jack.
2: Quite the sure. Rocket now goes off at 6 o'clock. 4 hours earlier than we thought.
1: So that's why the professor spoke so frankly yesterday afternoon. You were right, Jake.
0: He must have known it all the time it would be 6 o'clock.
2: Aye, boy.
0: He made all his calculations.
2: Exactly. I quite agree. I think he wanted to surprise somebody.
1: Wait a minute. Just put my shoe on. There. Right, Mr. O'Neill.
2: Good.
1: We're ready now.
2: Now, we have to report to the launching bay by 5:30 at the latest. Granny and Bridie are making...

0: breakfast for us in the kitchen.
1: Come away, Miss Brady. You're not eating a thing.
2: I'm not hungry, Granny.
1: Oh, I know it's early to be having breakfast, but it may be a long time before we get another decent meal. The last time we were up at the station for our launching, all we got was a cup of tea. I'm sure you remember.
2: Oh, I do remember, but this is different.
0: She's still half asleep. Isn't that the trouble, Brady?
2: No, no, it isn't, Father. It's just that I can't help thinking of that big rocket. What if something goes wrong?
3: Even if it does go wrong, Brady, we'll be all right. Under all that concrete.
0: I shouldn't worry. If there's any kind of failure near the ground, there are special precautions. Walter's told me so himself. An atomic explosion is impossible until the motor comes into action in the stratosphere. By then, it will be too high to do any harm.
1: Yes, Father, there's talking sense, dear. When the scientists came to Shuna at first, I was like you, worried and anxious about the things I didn't know about. The rockets and the strange engines that wail and screech like banshees in the dark. But my daughters and my son wrote to me explaining all about it, and I decided I was foolish to be worrying. I put my trust in Providence, Miss Bright.
2: Oh, I know that's how I should feel, Granny, but I'm not so much afraid of getting hurt. What I'm really afraid of is that the whole thing will be a terrible failure, and all the other countries will make fun of us.
0: Ugh, somehow I don't think Professor Walters is going to fire a dud. If you remember, he was in charge of our first three launches. He hasn't had a failure yet.
3: Gosh, just think of it, Mr. McNeil. In another 12 hours or so, by 6 o'clock this evening, we may be looking at pictures of the hidden side of the moon.
4: Maybe they'll show traces of old buildings, you know. Remains of a vanished civilization.
0: I shouldn't think so for one minute, Jake. Most astronomers seem to think that both sides of the moon are alike. Dry, cratered plains of powdered pumice stone.
1: Oh, well, and what does it matter anyway? It's not the moon that's important. It's that ordinary folk should have the courage to reach out for it.
0: Now, there you are. There speaks the true philosopher. Oh, my goodness, look at the time. Here, we'll have to get a move on. Oh,
1: well, come on then, Brady. We better get the table.
3: Come on, Jake. We'll collect our things in the bedroom. Come on.
4: Okay, Tony. Tony, can't we do something?
5: About the spy, you mean?
4: Yes. Anything may happen before 6 o'clock.
5: Easy now, Jake, easy. I told you the spy suspects nothing. And when the rocket does go off at 6 o'clock, there may be a big surprise in store for... You know who I mean.

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4: Spy Catcher. A series of true stories of the unceasing search for enemy spies in wartime, based on the memoirs of Lieutenant Colonel Oreste Pinto of the Allied Counterintelligence Service. This week's story is entitled Keeping a Promise. The part of Colonel Pinto is played by Bernard Archant.
5: In the spring of 1943, while my headquarters was still in London, I received an unexpected visitor. He was a tall, distinguished-looking man with aquiline features and graying hair, and I recognized him as a very senior member of the Free Dutch government. In this story, I'll call him Mr. Vanderhoom. His rank was such that he could have summoned me to his office, and in the normal course of business would have done so. For a moment, I wondered why he should come hurrying to see me.
6: Good morning, Colonel.
5: Well, good morning, sir.
6: I'm sorry to arrive unannounced like this. I hope you're not too busy.
5: No, sir. Do sit down.
6: Thank you. Colonel, can we talk privately here?
5: Do you mean is there a microphone, sir? Well, there is a microphone, but I can assure you that it's switched off. You can speak quite freely here.
6: I can speak to you here in the strictest confidence.
5: Yes, sir.
6: I must explain, Colonel, that this is not a matter of state. At least, not yet. I'm afraid it's a personal matter. May I explain it?
5: Please.
6: As you know, Colonel, when our country was occupied by the Germans, I and some other members of our government and higher civil servants were fortunately able to escape to England to continue the fight.
5: A cigarette, eh?
6: Thank you.
5: Thank you.
6: We were not sure how it would fare with England, so I sent my wife to the West Indies for safety. As a result, being alone, I was able to spend my whole time in the service of the government, spend my evenings at the embassy and take an interest in our Dutch people in London, particularly those who'd just arrived in England. We hold social evenings so that they can meet and so that we can get to know them and help them. A year ago, I took such an interest in a Dutch girl. A young girl. I'm afraid it was rather indiscreet of me. She'd just arrived in England. She was a capable young girl and I wanted to help her. I thought we might find a job for her at the embassy or in one of our offices. Typing or office work or something of the kind. Also, she had no friends in London and nowhere to go. I found her a place to live, and also, very foolishly, I paid the rent. I assure you, Colonel, there was no more to it than that. Oh, I admit that I was indiscreet, I admit that I was a fool, but I haven't seen her for some time, and so far as paying the rent goes, I assure you it was just a single payment. She had no money, and I paid a year's rent in advance. Just like that. Do you understand?
5: Yes, I think I understand.
6: This girl has been arrested by the British police, by the special branch. She's in prison.
5: Hmm. What's she done?
6: I'm not in a position to know. I can learn certain things at the embassy as the papers pass to the minister, but I'm not in a position to make personal inquiries. That is why I've come to you.
5: And if she's been arrested by the special branch, then it's some offence against the state.
6: I'm afraid so. And if she mentions my name as being in any way connected with her, there may be most serious repercussions.
5: Well, what can I do for you?
6: In the first place, I don't think that this girl would do anything wrong. I know her well, and I don't think she'd do anything against her country. But her English is not good, and she might make mistakes.
5: You want me to see this girl and find out whether she intends to involve you in this.
6: If she does, it will embarrass our government. You may think that I'm trying to save my own skin, Colonel. Well, perhaps I am. But not at the expense of this girl, I assure you. I don't think that she would do anything wrong, and I think she needs guidance. Such as you could give her. Would you see her?
5: You say that she's a Dutch subject and she speaks little English.
6: Yes.
5: I can see her. And what's her name?
6: Jorgens. Gerda Jorgens.
5: Do you know where she is?
6: In Holloway Prison.
5: Is she detained as a suspicious alien, or has she been charged?
6: I don't know.
5: Well, yes, I can do this for you. But I must make one point quite clear. Whatever I may find once inquiries are started, I won't be diverted in those inquiries, not by one degree.
6: I can ask for no more than that, Colonel, but please see her. I must know.
5: There were many wartime security regulations, and it was easy for a foreign girl to get into trouble. If it was serious trouble, it might not be possible to keep Vanderham's name out of it. But first, I had to know what the trouble was. I phoned a friend at the special branch, and he agreed to come and see me.
7: Ah, come in, Bill.
5: How are you?
8: Fine. How are you?
5: Oh, bearing up.
8: Well, now, what's all this about?
5: Well, sit down and I'll tell you.
8: Thanks.
5: I hear you have one of our people in Holloway. Gerda Jorgens.
8: Correct.
5: What's the charge?
8: Interested?
5: Hmm.
8: She's being held for questioning.
5: Why?
8: Illegal possession of firearms.
5: Firearms? What kind?
8: She fell into our net about a week ago. We were doing a house-to-house for deserters. We heard there was some in that area. We searched her flat. Two revolvers and enough cartridges to fill them 10 times over. All neatly hidden away.
5: Did you find any deserters?
8: No.
5: How does she account for the revolvers?
8: She won't, so we're holding her until she does.
5: Any trouble with language? How's her English?
8: Good enough.
5: Do you mind if I have a talk with her?
8: No, not at all. You can see her at the prison. If you learn anything, let us know.
9: Miss Jorgens is in here, sir.
5: Yeah, right. Thank you.
9: If you want me, sir, just call.
5: Thank you. Gerda Jorgens?
9: Yes.
5: Please sit down.
9: No, thank you. I need all the exercise I can get. We don't get very much in here.
5: Cigarette?
9: Thank you.
5: I'm sorry to hear about this trouble you're in. If you care to tell me what happened, I may be able to help you.
9: Who are you? Who sent you?
5: I'm from the Dutch Security Service. And if you want to know who sent me here, it was a friend of yours, Mr. Vanderham.
9: Why? Why did he send you?
5: Well, he's very concerned about you. He wants to help you.
9: Does he?
5: Yes.
9: Why didn't he come himself?
5: He can't. You must know that.
9: What did he tell you?
5: About you? As much as he knows. He told me about the flat.
9: If he told you that, why didn't he come himself?
5: Well, he told me in the strictest confidence. He asked me to see you, try to help you. Now, tell me your story.
9: About Willy? Oh, he's not a bad old stick. Nice, really.
5: No, about your being arrested.
9: They just came to my flat. Searched all around and then took me away. They brought me here. Did Willy, Mr. Vanderholm, did he know?
5: That they were searching your flat? No. Why did the police search your flat?
9: I don't know.
5: Are you sure?
9: Of course.
5: They say that you were hiding firearms.
9: That's ridiculous.
5: They found 2 revolvers at your flat and many rounds of ammunition. And they told you this.
9: That's what they say.
5: Do you deny that they were there?
9: I don't know anything about it.
5: And your friend believes that you've done nothing wrong. He can't imagine that you would do anything wrong. But before I can help you, you must convince me that you've done nothing wrong.
9: Why?
5: Well, do you want me to help you?
9: No.
5: Are you trying to shield someone?
9: No.
5: Do they belong to Mr. Vanderham?
9: No.
5: What age are you, Gerda?
9: 20.
5: Are your parents alive?
9: Only my mother.
5: Where is she?
9: In Holland. In Amsterdam.
5: You have no relatives in England?
9: No.
5: You may be in very serious trouble. Now, will you tell me about yourself? Why did you come to England? Why did you come here alone?
9: I didn't want to come here. I want to be in Holland with my mother. My father's dead. He died 4 years ago. My mother turned our home into a boarding house. She needs me there.
5: What happened?
9: Well, when the Germans came...
5: What age were you then?
9: 17.
5: Go on.
9: When the Germans came, an officer was billeted with us. He was a colonel. I had some...
5: What was his name?
9: Colonel Brock.
5: Tell me about him.
9: Well, I had some young friends who were patriots. And they said I should try getting round Colonel Brock and getting information from him. I tried, but I was not very good at it. And he knew why I was being friendly with him. He had a great row with my mother, and he told her this and said I would be reported for trying to get information. And he wanted to know who my friends were and who had put me up to this. I told my friends this, and they said I must leave Amsterdam. I must go to England.
5: Why?
9: He was reporting me, and they would find out who my friends were.
5: Was this serious?
9: Oh, yes.
5: How did you get out of Holland?
9: An escape route.
5: Yes. How long did this take?
9: A long time. I was a very long time in Lisbon, a year. When I came to England, I had no money. Only what the government gave me.
5: What happened when you arrived?
9: I went to a hospital. Then I was given a job to look after the children of a Dutch family.
5: You visited the embassy?
9: Yes, they gave parties there. So that we could meet people.
5: Did you make any friends there? Well, you made one friend there.
9: Mr. Vanderholm?
5: Yes. How did you meet him?
9: I went there several times. He arranged the parties. And he was very kind. He asked me if I liked my work with the Dutch family, and I said no. He said he would try to find me work in an office. He arranged for me to work in one of our government offices. But I told him that if I left this family, I would have nowhere to live. Then he found me this flat. I told him the flat was too expensive for me. He said I have not to worry about this.
5: This was a year ago?
9: Yes.
5: He tells me he paid the rent of the flat.
9: Yes.
5: Was there an arrangement?
9: Of course. I didn't mind. I have my freedom.
5: Yes. Tell me about the police.
9: They knock on my door one night. When I open the door, they push their way in and begin to search. They don't ask. They just begin to search.
5: Do you know why?
9: No.
5: Did you think it was because of Mr. Vanderholm?
9: Perhaps.
5: Or because of someone else?
9: I don't know what you mean.
5: You saw the British police searching your flat. Did it seem to you that they were searching for something or for someone?
9: I don't know.
5: And they found firearms.
9: That's what they say.
5: Did you see the firearms?
9: No.
5: Do you know where they were hidden?
9: No.
5: I think you're shielding someone.
9: Do you? Who?
5: Mr. Vanderholm? Someone else? Or perhaps just shielding yourself?
9: What does Willie want to know?
5: He wants to help you.
9: Tell him I won't mention his name to the British police. Well, that's why you're here, isn't it? That's what he wants to know. Tell him.
5: Yes, I'll tell him. Well, goodbye, Miss Jorgens. I may have to see you again. I had the impression that Gerda Jorgens had been hurt in some way. It was clear to me that she was protecting someone, but it might only be herself. I phoned my friend at the special branch again and asked him if we could have a talk. But in the talk, it was important that I should reveal nothing of my suspicions to him.
7: Did you see her?
5: Yes.
7: What do you think?
5: Well, she says you're framing her. She says she didn't see any firearms. She says your men just looked around the flat and took her away.
7: Maybe she didn't see them. She didn't even bother to look. She accepted it. She came with us quietly enough.
5: Where were they hidden?
7: In a suitcase. Small, well-worn suitcase. All ready to carry about. And it was hidden on the top shelf of the cupboard. Inside, two revolvers, ammunition, and a pair of denims.
5: British or Dutch?
7: American.
5: American?
7: Yes, the denims are American and the revolvers are Colts.
5: Does she explain this?
7: No, but no doubt she will when we get round to her. What's your interest?
5: Well, she's a Dutch national. Her English is not too good.
7: She got this stuff from an American. Maybe her English is all right. But maybe she didn't get it that way. Look, she's an alien. Illegal possession, denies it, and we want to know why.
5: You're in no hurry?
7: Not at the moment. We have some checking to do.
5: So have I. And I'd like to see her again.
7: Any time. Let me know what she says.
5: I will. I had some checking to do, and it was several days before I was able to take up the case again. I then returned to Holloway Prison.
9: In here, sir.
5: Thank you. Well, good morning, Miss Jorgens.
9: Good morning.
5: Will you sit down, please?
9: I prefer to stand.
5: You prefer to stand on your own feet, is that it?
9: Yes. How is he?
5: Who?
9: Billy.
5: Oh, I don't know. I haven't seen him.
9: You haven't told him?
5: Not yet.
9: Tell me, what do you get out of this?
5: What do you mean?
9: Well, you're not doing this for me. You're doing it for him. What do you get out of it?
5: I'm from Dutch security. You're being held here, as we say, on suspicion. I want to know if the suspicion is well-founded or not. Now, the firearms were found at your flat. I've since seen the report. I've no doubt about that. They were found in a suitcase. A small suitcase. The suitcase was hidden in a cupboard. Was it your suitcase?
9: No.
5: Did you know what was in it?
9: No.
5: Who does it belong to?
9: Does Billy want to know?
5: I want to know. Tell me about your boyfriend. Nationality?
9: Dutch.
5: Name?
9: Rinker. Paul Rinker.
5: Where is he?
9: He's dead. He was shot down.
5: When?
9: 6 months ago.
5: Was this his suitcase?
9: No!
5: You're being difficult, Gerda, but it won't do you any good. You say that it's not your suitcase. Well, it belongs to someone, and I intend to find out. I'll question you until I do find out.
9: Do you really want to know? Or is it Billy who wants to know?
5: I don't think he cares very much, but I want to know.
9: All right. It belongs to a friend of mine.
5: An American. He left it at your flat. Didn't he?
9: Yes.
5: Tell me about it.
9: All right. I met him one day.
5: His name?
9: Cole. Bill Cole. He's an officer.
5: His rank?
9: Lieutenant. Lieutenant Cole.
5: Yes. Well, you met him one day?
9: I knew him before, but I had not seen him for some time.
5: When did you meet him?
9: The first time. When I was with this Dutch family and looking after the children. Then I met him again when I was working at the embassy. He wanted to talk to me. So I asked him to come home for a cup of tea. For a cup of tea. That is all.
5: Did he have this suitcase with him?
9: No.
5: So you met him again?
9: Of course.
5: How often did you see him?
9: 3 or 4 times.
5: At your flat?
9: Yes.
5: And the suitcase?
9: One morning he came to see me. He had it with him. He said he was being sent abroad for some time. He asked me if I would keep the suitcase for him until he came back.
5: Did he tell you where he was going?
9: Egypt.
5: Did he tell you what was in the suitcase?
9: Some personal things he wanted to keep.
5: Why should he ask you to keep it for him?
9: He had nowhere else to leave it.
5: When he'd gone, did you look to see what was inside it?
9: It was locked.
5: But you did try to find out.
9: Of course, I was curious. But it was locked and he was coming back.
5: To see you? Does your friend Mr. Vanderholm know about him?
9: Does he want to?
5: What happened when the police came? Do you know why they should come to your flat?
9: No.
5: What happened?
9: I told you. They pushed me aside and began to search my flat. They looked in the cupboards and in all the drawers, and then they find the suitcase and open it. Then they search again. And then they asked me to come with them.
5: Did they ask you about the suitcase?
9: Yes.
5: Did they ask you who owned it?
9: Yes.
5: Did you tell them this story?
9: No.
5: Well, why not? Do you realize how serious this can be?
9: Is it serious for Mr. Vanderholm? Just knowing me?
5: It was more than just knowing you.
9: Yes.
5: But you thought it best to say nothing until you saw him again.
9: Yes.
5: You still insist that he knew nothing about this suitcase?
9: Yes. Do you believe me?
5: Well, I'll tell you that when I see you again. I had now to trace the American, Lieutenant Cole. Soon I had a check on every part of Gerda Jorgen's story. It was now time to speak to my friend, the special branch, again.
8: Yes, I see. And do you think you've got the story out of her?
5: Oh, she's talked to me. I've checked. Here are the reports. I had a check made in Amsterdam at her mother's home. There was a Colonel Brock billeted there in 1941. I've checked with the resistance, and he did report her. The resistance say that they sent her out on the escape route, and they confirm her story of the route taken. I've had a check made at Lisbon. She was there for several months awaiting passage to England.
8: I see the report.
5: Certainly, here it is.
8: Oh, thanks.
5: When she first came to England, she was for a short time in service with a Dutch family. They describe her as being loyal and patriotic. And by the way, I have also learned that when she came to England, she was screened at my headquarters and was passed as loyal and patriotic.
8: And how do you feel about that?
5: Well, I'm quite sure she's genuine. Listen, when she was in domestic service, she attended the social get-togethers at the Dutch embassy. But it was thought that better use could be made of her qualifications, and a post was found for her in one of our government offices. She also told me that she had a boyfriend, a Dutch pilot named Paul Rinker. We've checked on him. He was with a fighter squadron. 6 months ago, he failed to return from a mission over Holland. He was posted missing, believe killed. He's now known to have been killed on active service. We've checked on Lieutenant William Cole, United States Army Air Force. We've traced him to Payne Field, a U.S. base near Cairo. He's been interrogated by British Army intelligence, and he's made this statement. He says he knows Gerda Jorgens. He admits that he did leave two revolvers, Colts, in a locked suitcase at her flat. He says he did not divulge the contents of the case, but asked her to keep it for him until he returned to London.
8: I see that statement.
5: Yes, of course.
8: Thank you.
5: Everything she's told me has been checked and verified. I'm satisfied that she didn't know about the firearms and that they were not being concealed for any criminal purpose. Well, are you going to release her?
8: No, not yet. We've a bit of checking to do, too.
5: But I've checked her story, every part of it. Look, if it's the firearms you're worried about, you should be after this American.
8: Perhaps.
5: Have you questioned her?
8: Once.
5: What was your opinion?
8: Uncooperative.
5: Yes, well, her English isn't very good.
8: It's better than you think.
5: Well, I'm going to report that she's clear. Now, why do you want to keep her in prison? What do you want to know?
8: It's a small matter of guns and arithmetic. We've had our eyes on this district for some time. It's a bit dodgy. Cole may have left the guns with her, but who is going to buy them? How often has this been done?
5: And your arithmetic is the price of the guns.
8: Maybe.
5: Go on.
8: Your government pays your girl £6 a week. This flat in this district costs £12 a week. And she lives very well.
5: And that makes you suspicious.
8: What do you think?
5: I've checked that too.
8: Where does the cash come from?
5: Not from guns. It's really very simple. A very senior but very indiscreet Dutch official pays her rent and looks after her.
8: Who?
5: Oh, I've checked him. He's clear. They're very scared. Anyway, it's not a crime to pay the rent.
8: Who is he?
5: A very senior official. Let's say he's beyond suspicion. Now, I'll make my report and ask you to release her.
8: No name?
5: No name.
8: I'll look forward to reading your report.
5: Perhaps you won't get the chance.
8: All right. I think I'd better hand it over to you.
5: Well, it would save a lot of trouble.
8: It seems to be working out like that. Oh, but I'll need a copy of that statement by Cole.
5: Of course, you can have it now. And thanks for your help. So far, I'd kept the diplomat's name out of the case. Now I had to look after Gerda Jorgen. Thank you, Wardress. Just wait a minute, will you?
10: Yes, sir.
5: Good morning, Gerda.
9: Good morning.
5: I have news for you. Good news. There will be no charge made against you. This is a statement made by your friend, Lieutenant Cole, which has been accepted. I've seen the governor. You're now in my charge, and you're free to go.
9: I see. Have you told Vili about this?
5: No. Well, now that you're free, it doesn't concern him. Why did you want him to know?
9: Does it matter what I want? What happens to me now?
5: But you're free. You can go home.
9: Home? Where? You tell me that I'm an alien. I mustn't do this and I mustn't do that. What must I do? I've been in prison. What happens to me now?
5: I've done all I can for you.
9: Thank you.
5: If there's anything else that you want me to do...
9: No, thank you. I'll look after myself.
5: Will you be seeing your friend again?
9: I have no friend.
5: Gerda Jorgens had tried to keep a secret. But in the war to defend freedom, the first casualty was always freedom and privacy. Our security net was cast over everyone, and it didn't pay to be careless or indiscreet. I never discovered what happened to Gerda Jorgens.
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pursuit. A criminal strikes and fades quickly back into the shadows of his own dark world. And then, the man from Scotland Yard, the famous Inspector Peter Black, and the dangerous, relentless pursuit. When man hunts man. As Ben Wright starred as the famous Inspector Peter Black of Scotland Yard, we bring you tonight's story, Pursuit of the Lonely Heart.

0: Sandra, I can't be alone. Yeah, poor dear. You'll be happier alone. So sorry to the way you feel.
1: Quite all right.
0: Terribly sad, he's back in the cage. Rather an odd hybrid, canary and sickle. It wasn't at all happy with the others, not at all. Such hybrids are so often sterile. Tragic.
1: Yes.
0: How may I serve you, sir? Canary, of course. Such lovely friends they make, so to speak.
1: Perhaps you'll be good enough to look at my card, Mr. Leach.
0: Oh, you know my name. But how silly of me. Of course you would. On the window, isn't it? Chief Inspector Peter Black, Scotland Yard. Oh, my.
1: I wonder if I may ask you a few questions, Mr. Leach. They concern your wife. We'd like to know what you did with her body. He was rather an extraordinary little man, quite round with an angelic face crowned by a fringe of fine white hair. He was obviously the kindest old man in the world. And unfortunately, Scotland Yard also suspected that he'd murdered his wife, Esther Leach, 2 years before. There'd been no concrete evidence, only the woman's sudden disappearance. That and accumulated testimonies and clues gathered over a period of time. Therefore, there was no choice but to take him down to the yard for questioning.
0: This is a terrifying experience, Inspector. Terrifying.
1: Do sit down, Mr. Leach.
0: You have no right to roll. No right at all. This shocking accusation, no right at all.
1: You are not under arrest, Mr. Leach.
0: I suppose it can't do any harm answering questions, can it? I mean, after all, although you were quite wrong. I mean, it's absolutely absurd, this accusation.
1: That's kind of you, Mr. Leach. Then we may proceed.
0: It's terribly upsetting.
1: Yes, of course. Mr. Leach, 2 years ago, your wife, Esther Leach, disappeared.
0: Yes.
1: She left in her will an amount of money. I believe it was £2,000.
0: Yes. But it has not been proved that she is dead. I have not collected one farthing.
1: You were aware of the terms of the will?
0: Of course. As she was aware of the terms of mine.
1: Uh-huh. And where did you meet your wife?
0: Through a club, as it were. Souls in distress. They advertise, you know. But perfectly respectable.
1: Yes, I'm sure of it. Mr. Leach, several of your neighbors have testified that on the last night Esther Leach was seen alive, a violent quarrel took place at your home.
0: Nothing of the sort. I deny. Lovers quarrel, perhaps, but violent? No.
1: And at the inquest, you stated that she left the following morning to take a holiday.
0: Exactly. Esther was a strong woman. She felt that we needed to be apart for a few days in order to replenish our souls.
1: Mm-hmm. She didn't tell you where she was going?
0: No.
1: And yet for 3 months you didn't feel it necessary to notify the police when she didn't return?
0: No. We were adults. Her need to stay from my side was understandable.
1: She wrote to you?
0: From time to time.
1: Would you have those letters?
0: They were penny postcards, and I destroyed them. When I realized she'd deserted me, I had no wish to commune with the past.
1: Well, where were the cards posted from?
0: A great many places. Esther was a wanderer. Plymouth, Torquay, Bournemouth, a great many places. She never gave an address.
1: Yes, I see. Well, tell me, Mr. Leach, did your wife own your shop and the flat above before your marriage?
0: We were a partnership.
1: Before you married?
0: She owned it.
1: I think that'll be all for the present. Unless you have something to add?
0: Nothing in fact. Nothing at all, except that I am shocked to think you suspect me of doing an injury to my wife. You will hear from my solicitor. Good morning.
2: Now, look here, Black. I took Adamson off the case because he wasn't making progress. Now you tell me that I made the mistake.
1: You asked me, sir.
2: All right. What would you have done?
1: Well, I would have gone on where Adamson left off. Kept a watch on Lee. Not let him know we suspected.
2: Well, obviously too late for that.
1: Yes, sir.
2: Blast it, man. We've got to do something. If the fellow's a murderer, he's been laughing about this for 2 years.
1: I'll do what I can, Commissioner.
2: I want the body found. That's what I want. And I want Leach.
1: If he's our man, sir, you'll get him.
2: What do you mean, if he's our man?
1: Well, as I told you, sir, he didn't admit to the charge. So until I can obtain the necessary proof, there's always the slight chance that he did not kill his wife.
2: Poppycock, the man's guilty.
1: Want me to arrest him?
2: Well, you know we can't do that. Insufficient evidence.
1: Exactly, sir.
2: I'm sorry. It's all right. I'm not myself today. Liberish.
1: I know, sir. I feel just about the same. I had bloaters for breakfast. It was a nasty case. There was no doubt of that. And putting the suspect on guard had made it even more difficult. I went to Inspector Adamsville's report. I noted one point which seemed to stand out. The missing woman's nephew, Richard Cade, had been very insistent in his belief that his aunt had no intention of going away, that it was most unlike her to do so. And since this was contrary to Mr. Leach's statement, I decided to pay a call on the Jake gentleman. He owned a garage in the Old Kent Road.
3: Bob, when you finish that job, take care of the blue mare Sealy, will you?
4: Oil and what?
1: I beg your pardon. Can you tell me where I'll find Mr. Cade? Richard Cade?
4: That's me.
1: Oh. Chief Inspector Black, Scotland Yard.
4: What, again? Look here, one of your chaps has been nosing around asking questions for 2 years now.
1: I know.
4: What's the matter? They give him the sack?
1: No, not exactly, sir.
4: Well, they should have done. Don't notice my auntie's turned up.
1: Well, that's why I'm here, Mr. Cade. You suggested that it was doubtful that Mrs. Leach would have taken a trip under any circumstances.
4: That's what I kept telling them. Of course, they didn't listen.
1: But why do you say that?
4: Look, I knew Auntie before she married that artful swine Leach. She wouldn't take a step out of London. Said she was born here and would die here.
1: Well, she might have changed her mind.
4: Not Auntie, not her. Stubborn old breeder Auntie was.
1: Was, Mr. Cade?
4: Come on. You know as well as me that Mr. Butter wouldn't melt in your mouth Stanley Leach did her in. He and that girl of his. He's a sly one. Have you seen her? Works in toys at Selfridge's. Uncle Sam's got that balmy look in his eye.
1: Really?
4: Oh, you've got a surprise coming. Ada Willis. Ada's quite a piece of goods. Of course, I don't know as I blame him. Auntie did have a face like a suet pudding. Still,
1: there's no reason to murder her.
4: That is going a bit far, isn't it?
1: Yes, a bit, Mr. Cade. Well, I'm sorry to have taken up your time.
4: Oh, that's all right. I hope you do better than the other one. I'd like to know that poor old auntie is not floating about. It doesn't seem right, somehow.
1: Your anxiety does you credit, Mr. Cade. I'll let you know what happens. Thank you so much. This was something that had not been in Adamsville's report. A girl, Ada Willis. That piece of information from the mourning nephew, I hoped, would bring us a step closer to the murderer. So I went to Selfridge's and to the toy department. It was early afternoon and the floor wasn't crowded. A girl at the Meccano counter pointed out Ada Willis to me. She was winding a tiny mechanical doll when I saw her. And I remember how extraordinarily beautiful her hands were. Miss Willis wasn't quite what I had expected.
5: Oh, good afternoon, sir.
1: I'd like to see one of those dolls. How does it work?
5: I'll show you.
1: How much are they?
5: 2 and 6.
1: Yes, I'll have one, please. No, the police. He's such a happy little chap.
5: He's my favorite, too.
1: Oh, do you like policemen?
5: I don't know. Does one? I never thought about it, really.
1: I'm a policeman.
5: Oh.
1: I should have said that when I first spoke to you.
5: Why?
1: Because I'm here on official business.
5: Oh. Now I understand.
1: May I ask you some questions, or would you rather wait until you get off? They concern Stanley Leach.
5: I'm not allowed to chat with customers, but you're hardly that, are you?
1: No. My name's Black.
5: Chief Inspector Peter Black. I know. Stanley phoned me.
1: Oh, did he?
5: He said you might find out about me and wanted to warn me.
1: Do you know why?
5: Yes. you think he murdered his wife.
1: Oh, he told you about that?
5: Oh, yes, some time ago. And I expect you believe that I had something to do with it, too.
1: Did you?
5: No.
1: Is Leach planning to marry you?
5: Yes. May and December. It's rather funny, isn't it?
1: Are you going to marry him?
5: If I have to.
1: If you have to?
5: Yes. Unless I can find out what I want before that happens.
1: I'm not sure that I follow you.
5: You suspect that Stanley killed his wife. Well, I know that he did. And I'll marry him if I have to prove it. Now, do you understand?

0: You've heard that a picture is worth 10,000 words, but do you realize that you're worth 10,000 pictures? For whatever you do reflects on America. And this reflecting on other persons is a big thing in life. This means that we should go out of our way to show our neighbors overseas what America really means. Don't forget, you're an important part of the American way of life. You might say a living, moving illustration of the folks back home. So here's a real chance to be a goodwill ambassador in the service of your country. Remember, you are worth 10,000 pictures.
1: Now, the second act of Pursuit of the Lonely Heart.

0: You say that you know Stanley Leach killed his wife?
1: Yes.
0: But you have no proof.
1: Mrs. Leach's body is the proof. Someday I'll find out what he did with it.
0: Why is it so important to you?
1: I don't think I want to answer that.
0: Well, you want to help the police learn the truth, don't you?
1: I'm more interested in finding out myself. You haven't done much for 2 years.
0: Will you tell me one thing? What makes you so certain about Leach?
1: Because if she'd gone away as he said she did, she would have written to me. And she would have come back.
0: How do you know?
1: I'm afraid I can't tell you.
0: Look, don't you know that if it's to lead to an arrest, I'll have to find out?
1: Well, I suppose so, but at the moment I can do more than you can.
0: Even if you have to marry him?
1: Even that.
0: At that point, there was no earthly use in warning Miss Willis that from her testimony she could be held as a material witness. In the first place, I knew that she'd be uncooperative. And in the second, it would only serve to give further warning to Stanley Leach, if he was our man. I returned to the yard, and in my office, I once again went over Inspector Adamson's reports on the case. But there was a diminutive mechanical policeman on my desk. I found myself thinking of the toy department in Selfridges. And so I made inquiries concerning Miss Ada Willis. And I learned a number of things, but not enough.

0: Martha's turn.
1: Afternoon, sir. Anything doing?
0: How would you like my job, Martha?
1: Not particularly, sir.
0: Are you afraid of the responsibility?
1: No, sir, but Mrs. Moffat wouldn't be very happy, and I shouldn't like some of the things you have to do.
0: Yeah, you're implying that I like it?
1: I know you don't, sir. Anything I can do, sir? Cup of tea?
0: You're a perceptive devil, Moffat.
1: You ask me, sir, what you need is a long holiday. And if I may say so, find yourself a nice girl and get married.
0: Yes, well, I didn't ask you, and you may not say so. Oh,
1: sorry, sir.
0: Well, you're probably right. Look, Moffat, if you wanted to kill your wife, what would you do with her body?
1: It never occurred to me, sir.
0: Well, think about it, then.
1: Well, sir, I don't know. Burial in the garden?
0: No, it's too dangerous.
1: You have to wrap in a parcel and throw into the sea.
0: That's been done. She'd wash up sooner or later.
1: Furnace?
0: Bones. Teeth. There's always something to give you away.
1: Not if the furnace hasn't been searched. It wasn't either in Mr. Leach's case.
0: Mm-hmm. Well, I don't think that he would have taken the chance anyway. Have you noticed in the report an interesting thing about Leach? His background?
1: Seems to have been a jack of all trades, sir.
0: Allied trades, more like it. Undertaker, hospital attendant, taxidermy. Stuff like that would have rather neat methods of disposing of a body.
1: The third shop seems a bit out of place, sir.
0: No, that belonged to Mrs. Leach. It didn't cost him anything.
1: Yeah.
0: you can run along, Moffat. I'll see you in the morning.
1: Right, sir.
0: During the next week, I went over every piece of information which had been gathered in the 2 years following Esther Leach's disappearance. Moffat and I questioned everybody. Friends, tradespeople, and the answers were uniformly similar. Each one suspected, swore, and made direct accusations. But not one could give the slightest thread of evidence. I finally came to the next-door neighbor who claimed to have heard sounds of a violent quarrel between the Leaches. He was a middle-aged man who lived alone, and he had the appearance of a witness who would not be prone to exaggeration or malicious gossip.
2: I don't know much that I can tell you, Inspector. 2 years ago now, I gave my evidence to that other chap, Adamsell, wasn't it?
0: Yes, Mr. Palmer. Still, if you don't mind, I should like you to refresh your memory.
2: Do my best.
0: In your testimony, you stated that the only phrase you were able to hear clearly was, I won't have it in the house. Is that correct?
2: That's right. Please kept saying it over and over.
0: Well, about how long would you say the argument kept up?
2: Oh, I don't know. Half, three quarters of an hour. I mind my own business, Inspector.
0: Yeah, in this instance, Mr. Palmer, I'm rather sorry that you did. And tell me, did you know Mrs. Leach very well before she married?
2: We'd have a word or two. Nice woman, I'd say. A bit sentimental. Mm-hmm. I suppose that came of loneliness.
0: Would you say that until the time you heard the quarrel, they were happy together?
2: Yes. Yes, I'd say that.
0: Mr. Brown, would you please think very carefully before you answer? Did anything at all out of the ordinary take place next door after Mrs. Leach was missing? Either something you may have seen in the shop?
2: Or
0: perhaps in the flat? In the garden, possibly?
2: Not quite sure what would be out of the ordinary.
0: Digging at night. Hammering. Unusual amounts of smoke from the chimney. Anything?
2: No, I don't think so.
0: All right. What about the young woman, Mr. Leach, please?
2: That's an odd one. Can't make head or tail of it.
0: Has she come here often?
2: I couldn't say. A few times though, she's been to the shop.
0: Mm-hmm. When did the visit start?
2: First time I saw her was about a month ago.
0: Thank you, Mr. Palmer.
2: But they haven't been much help. I'll show you the door.
0: Hello, what's that?
2: Parrot. Leach keeps it upstairs in the flat. Used to belong to her.
0: Oh.
2: How's it, Kate? It reminds me of something.
0: What?
2: It had been a couple of days or so after Mrs. Leach had gone. I remember it was about 10 o'clock. The parrot screamed like that. Then about 2 minutes later, Leach knocked on the door. He burned his finger, wanted something to put on it.
0: Was it a bad burn, Mr. Palmer?
2: Yeah, quite nasty.
0: Could it have been caused by acid, then?
2: I don't know. Is that different?
0: To a doctor, yes.
2: He said he burned it on the stove. But he must have kept his finger there for a long time to get it looking that way. Didn't seem important enough to tell the police, though, and I forgot.
0: Ah. That's exactly what I meant, Mr. Palmer. Thank you very much indeed. At Scotland Yard, we're in possession of several known facts concerning murder in the British Isles. We know, for instance, that approximately 140 murders will take place during a year, and some 35 of these will occur in London. We also know that a great number of these crimes will be solved within hours. Others take longer, according to the difficulties in

0: However, these will occur in London. We also know that a great number of these crimes will be solved within hours. Others take longer according to the difficulties encountered by the scientific laboratories. In the pursuit of the lonely heart, however, we were faced with the problem of few, if any, physical clues. Missing body was an outstanding example. But this fact, too, with the knowledge that we now had, worked in our favor. In Britain, the murderer's chief disadvantage lies in getting rid of the body. In the confines of this island, it poses tremendous problems. And with this in mind, I assigned Moffat a task which I hoped would, in a few hours, lead us to the body of Mrs. Stanley Leach, whom I knew now, without a doubt, was dead. Then I obtained the home address of Miss Ada Willis and went to... Good evening, Miss Willis. May I come in for a moment?
1: I'm going out in a little
0: while. Well, I shan't keep you long. Thank you.
1: Won't you sit down?
0: Thank you. And Miss Willis, will you tell me the truth now? What is it that you know about Mrs. Leach? Why are you so positive that she was murdered?
1: I won't tell you.
0: Because you're afraid?
1: No.
0: That's a lovely portrait. Is this your baby, Miss Willis?
1: No, a nephew.
0: Hmm. Quite a resemblance.
1: My sister.
0: You haven't got a sister, nor a brother. You're unmarried and you've been divorced for 3 years.
1: I've got to go out now.
0: An appointment with Stanley Leach?
1: Perhaps.
0: I think you'd better tell me everything. You see, we know a good deal already. It'll make it easier, I think. Although the information I received from Ada Willis was nearly enough, I made no arrest that evening. As a matter of fact, it took 4 more days to locate the body, and only then were we ready to proceed. With the evidence at hand, I called the principal witnesses and the murderer to the yard. Now, this wasn't done for the sake of a dramatic accusation, but rather with the hope that, confronted by absolute proof, the killer would make a confession, thereby saving the court a considerable amount of money.
2: You ready, sir?
0: Right, Moffat. Bring him in.
2: Come in, please.
0: Mr. Leach?
3: Yes, sir.
0: Will you sit here, please? And Miss Willis? Here?
1: Thank you, sir.
0: Mr. Cade here.
4: Righto.
0: And Mr. Palmer.
4: Yes, sir.
0: Thank you. Now, to begin with, Mr. Leach, we know that your wife is dead.
3: Oh, my.
0: Due to the circumstances surrounding her disappearance, certain accusations have been leveled against you.
3: I know. Unkind, terrible accusations.
0: And Mr. Cade, you stated that your aunt would never have taken a trip away from London.
5: That's right. Auntie hated to travel. Never did.
3: Oh, but you're mistaken. She did. She did go.
0: Very well. Mr. Palmer, you testified that you heard a quarrel, that the words were not distinguishable except for one phrase...
5: I won't have it in the house. That's what he said over and over.
0: Mr. Leach, would you care to tell me what it referred to?
3: I don't quite remember, but...
0: Could it have been a baby? A baby that Mrs. Leach was planning to adopt?
3: Good heavens, no.
0: Miss Willis, you said that had Mrs. Leach gone away, he would have written and most certainly returned.
1: Yes. I had a baby 3 years ago. It was sent to an orphanage. Mrs. Leach was going to adopt it since I couldn't take him back myself.
3: Ada, you didn't tell me.
0: Go on, Miss Willis.
1: I was working at Chelsea's. Mrs. Leach stopped there quite often and we became friendly. I told her about the baby. She never had one of her own. After she married Mr. Leach, she decided to adopt mine.
0: Did she tell him about the idea?
1: No. Not until she made arrangements at the orphanage. That's when she told him.
0: The night before your wife took her trip, Mr. Leach.
3: We quarreled. I admit that. But she said she was going away to give me time to think things over.
0: Mr. Palmer.

0: You said that 3 evenings later, Mr. Leach came over and asked for help.
1: He had a burn on his finger.
0: It was an acid burn, Mr. Leach, wasn't it?
2: No. No, I burned it on the stove.
0: Really? Well, that brings us to the unfortunate woman's body. Martha, did you ask Mr. Buckley to come in?
3: Mr. Buckley, please.
0: Mr. Buckley, do you recognize any one of the persons seated here?
4: That gentleman.
0: Mr. Leach?
4: Yes, sir.
0: Can you tell what you know?
4: As near as I remember, about a year and 10 months ago, he asked me if I'd be interested in buying something for the studio.
0: You've done business with him before?
4: Oh, yes. When he was in the taxidermist business, we used to purchase animals and such like.
0: Your studio is a film company.
4: That's right. I'm in property department.
0: Go on.
4: Mr. Leach said he acquired a nice skeleton specimen.
2: Oh. Oh, no.
0: All right, Marcus. Let him go. Now, Mr. Buckley, you bought the skeleton?
4: Yes, sir. I have the bill of sale.
0: Well, Mr. Leach?
2: You don't. You couldn't.
0: The dental work in the skull was identified. It was Mrs. Leach. Yesterday, your workroom was examined. Wire and other substances were found, and exactly matched the materials used in the skeleton.
2: Not well. I shall ask to be excused.
0: You married her for her money. You quarreled when she proposed the adoption, and in a fit of anger, killed her.
2: I didn't mean to kill her. It was an accident. She was a good woman, I...
0: Stanley Leach, you're not obliged to say anything unless you wish to do so, but whatever you say will be taken down in writing and may be given in evidence. Take him away, Martin. Our discovery of the skeleton had involved a city-wide search and had been based on the knowledge we possessed of Stanley Leach's background. Although the disposal of the body was bizarre, it very nearly accomplished the impossible for the murderer. A perfect murder. Miss Ada Willis was married a few weeks ago, and her baby is once again with her. Pursuit. And the pursuit is ended.

0: You know, cats have minds of their own. That's why we love them. They really do know what they like. Tibby.
1: Tibby the meat lover. And now he's easy to please with Kitty Cat meat and liver dinner. All the meat he loves and tasty liver too. It might have been cooked specially for him. And Tabby, she's happier than ever. She likes both the Kitty Cat dinners.
2: Now from Kitty Cat. Fish and liver and meat and liver dinners for your cat. Cats know it's good for them.
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0: It's time to join the American Family Robinson again in Centerville. The Save the Herald Society, consisting of the younger Robinsons and Mother Robinson, have at last arrived at the point where the goal is in sight. They have managed to get enough new subscriptions and advertising contracts to make the Centerville Herald an investment for Mr. Markham, the town's leading manufacturer. If he agrees to invest capital in the Herald's future, the Herald will be saved, and just in time. Editor Luke, unaware of what is going on, is writing his last editorial to appear in the last issue of the Herald. The paper is just about to stop publication and go into bankruptcy, but the Save the Herald Society has come through in fine style. And now the big moment has arrived, and we find Betty and Dick Collins about to embark in a cab for Mr. Markham's office. But our old friend Windy has approached, and as usual, is trying to horn in.
1: Why, you can't go over there to Markham's office and try to swing this thing without me. You're just children in the realm of big business. You need an old hand at this sort of thing to manage the party.
2: Oh, please don't bother, Uncle Windy. Dick and I can manage it fine. It isn't as though we didn't know Mr. Markham.
1: Now, look here, Betty. I've been borrowing money all my life. It's an art. There's a wrong way and a right way.
3: Oh, all right. We can't stand here and argue about it all day. Let him come along if he wants to, Betty. But for Pete's sake, Windy, let me do the talking. Markham Furniture Company, driver.
4: Okay, boss.
2: Oh, Windy, why did you have to come along just then?
1: Why, Betty, a person would think I was intruding where I had no right to be. Oh. After all, remember, I had the lion's share in making this loan a possibility. Didn't I get a year's contract for advertising?
2: Yes, one. Even Gus Olson did better than that. He got 6 contracts. Well, how he did it, I don't know. He sold some of the toughest prospects in town.
3: I was afraid to ask him how he did it. His idea of a persuasive sales talk is a section of gas pipe.
2: Good heavens, Dick, you don't think that he...
3: Well, he didn't do anything very awful, or we'd have heard some complaints. I guess just a look at that mug of Gus's is enough to convince a prospect that he'd better yield.
1: It would take a low thug of Gus's type to make the businessmen of this town spend a little money for progress.
3: You don't think much of businessmen, do you, Windy?
1: Obstructionists, all of them. Blocking every new idea for the improvement of conditions to protect their own selfish ends.
2: Well, if you feel that way, Windy, by all means, you'd better not go with us to see Mr. Markham. After all, he's a businessman.
1: Oh, no. That's the very reason why I'm necessary to this expedition. Knowing them as I do, I can handle
2: them. Oh, dear.
3: What makes you think they're trying to interfere with progress?
1: Well, just look around at the pretty pass they've brought us to.
3: I am looking around, and what I see is rather educational. 20 years ago, this town was a pretty sorry-looking dump. I saw a picture of it in an old copy of the Herald. Mud streets, a couple of tumble-down old buildings, no schools, houses that we wouldn't put a pet dog into. And now look at it. Paved, well-lighted streets, modern up-to-date office buildings and factories, wage earners buying luxuries they wouldn't have dreamed of 20 years ago, radios, automobiles, time and trouble-saving devices. I see schools, a library, a hospital, attractive, well-equipped houses, millions of people owning them. All that doesn't look like a pretty pass to me. And every bit of it is the direct result of progressive thinking of businessmen and the development of industry. It doesn't look like obstructionism to me.
1: Oh, well, of course, in a material way, I suppose the industrialists have improved things in the matter of property and gadgets. But how about human rights? That's where business fails to be progressive. They're all for property rights, sure. How about the workers and their human rights?
2: Well, maybe I'm not smart, but I can't see the difference between a human right and a property right. It's like the old problem of which comes first, the chicken or the egg. If you work hard all your life, save money and buy a home, for instance, that home is a property right. But if it should be taken away from you by reckless taxation or unjust laws, well, that'd be depriving you of your human right to enjoy the fruit of your labor, wouldn't it?
1: Oh, yes, generally speaking. But I wasn't talking about the little fellows who've just bought a home. I mean the capitalists, the people who are the stockholders.
3: Why is that any different? An investment is the fruit of your labor, too.
2: Sure.
3: It's a property right, but it's also a human right. And the Constitution protects it in the same way that it guarantees the individual of life, liberty, and the pursuit of happiness.
1: Well, of course, that's one way of looking at it. But on the other hand, I was talking to a fellow just the other day.
3: Yeah, what kind of a fellow?
2: Yes.
1: A politician, and he...
2: Oh, uh-huh.
1: Well, what's the matter with a politician?
3: Nothing. Nothing at all when he sticks to politics.
2: Yes.
3: But they so rarely do.
1: Now, this fellow was sticking to politics. That's just what he was doing. He was telling me what a good political move it would be to put all business into the hands of the government.
3: Mm-hmm. Sure. A swell political move. Practically ideal from the politician's point of view. But how about the rest of us, the taxpayers?
1: Oh, he had it all fixed. The politicians will take care of the rest of us.
2: Oh.
3: Betty, have you ever heard of anybody who was anxious to trust his well-being to a politician?
2: No, unless it was Windy.
3: How about it, Windy? Would you trust a politician with, Miss Timmons' money, say?
1: Huh? Well, that's something else again.
2: Oh, Windy, you are lovely. You put up such a good argument.
1: I don't know why you refuse to take me seriously. You never do. And you ought to remember that I'm a much older and more experienced person. Why, in my time...
2: Sparrow, your experiences. We've heard them all. And anyway, here we are. Have you got all those subscription figures and everything ready to show Mr. Markham?
3: Yes, I'm all set. Now, how was I going to start? Mr. Markham, we feel that we can offer you
2: a... Well, now, that's right, but don't recite it, Dick. You sound like a 5-year-old saying, twinkle, twinkle, little star. Now, remember, Mr. Markham is a businessman. He's interested in your proposition, not your delivery.
1: There. Now, you see, it's a good thing I did come along. Why, that's not the way to start at all. You want to be more firm, more decisive. Let him know you'll stand no nonsense. Mr. Markham, the proposition I am about to put before you...
2: Windy. Huh? Dick is going to handle this now. We've let you come along on sufferance. But please understand that Dick is going to do the talking, even if he does it badly.
1: He'll ruin the whole thing, I tell you. Now, look there. Why, he's so nervous he forgot to pay the cab driver. Give the man his money, Dick.
3: Here you are. Keep the change.
4: Okay, thank you.
1: I wouldn't have given him such a big tip, Dick. It's not a good thing.
2: No, Windy, you wouldn't have over-tipped him. I notice how carefully you refrained from making any contribution to him at all.
1: Well, after all, coming over here wasn't my idea.
3: Oh, for heaven's sake, we didn't come here to argue about cab fare. Let's get on with this.
2: All right, darling. Now, listen, don't be jumpy, dear. You know Mr. Markham is Daddy's oldest friend, and he's swell. You won't have any trouble talking to him.
3: Third floor, please. No, but it's such a lot of money to talk about, and it means so much.
1: Why, you don't know what big money is. Why, this would be no more to me than walking into the post office and buying a stamp.
2: It's going to mean even less than that to you, Windy, because you're going to keep quiet if I have to.
1: Here we are. Good afternoon, miss.
3: I'd like to see
1: my... My name is Winkle, William Winkle. Would you mind telling Mr. Markham I'm here?
5: What do you wish to see Mr. Markham about, sir?
1: Business. Important. Private.
3: It's about the Herald.
1: Now, just tell him I'm here.
5: Just a moment, please.
1: Oh, don't ever tell him what you come for when you're trying to get a loan. Bad policy. Now, see? You'd have started off on the wrong foot right away if I hadn't been here.
2: Yes, the way you put it, we'll convince him that you want to touch him for a 10-spot. Windy, this is an investment we're trying to get him to make. We're not asking for charity.
1: Well, just watch me. You'll see how it's done.
5: I'm very sorry, Mr. Winkle, but Mr. Markham can't see you. He's quite busy.
1: What? Are you sure you told him? It's important?
5: Yes, sir, I told him.
2: Mr. Winkle should have told you to say it's about the Herald and that Mr. Collins would like to see him. Oh, would you mind asking him if we could come back later?
5: Well, just a minute, please.
3: Gosh, you shouldn't have bothered him again, Betty. She's already asked him.
2: She asked him about Windy, and Mr. Markham has met Windy.
1: You think he'd refuse to see me and not Dick? What makes you think so? Tell me that.
2: Windy, I warned you to keep quiet, and if you don't, I'll...
6: Well, young fellow. And Betty, bless
2: well,
6: my
2: how
6: soul.
2: Do you do,
6: I didn't know you were here.
3: Hello, Mr. Markham.
6: Hello.
3: I hope we're not disturbing you.
6: Not at all. Come into my office. Well, and how are you, Winkle?
1: Fine. Thanks very much.
6: What's become of that father of yours, Betty? Haven't seen him around for a long time. Here, sit down.
2: Thanks. Why, he's, Well, that's what we came to see you about, Mr. Markham.
6: There's Daddy. Something wrong with Luke, is there?
3: Well, yes. That is, there's something wrong with the Herald, and it amounts to the same thing.
1: As a matter of fact, Markham, the Herald is facing...
2: Windy! Oh, Windy, your shoelace is untied. Go on, Dick. What were you telling Mr. Markham?
3: The Herald's in a pretty serious situation, Mr. Markham.
6: The Herald? Well, I haven't heard about it. I thought the Herald was doing fine.
3: I'm afraid it isn't. There was a stockholders' meeting, and they decided to stop publication.
6: Good heavens, oh, that's impossible. Why, the Herald? Why in the world did Luke let me know there? There must be some way of...
1: there is, Markham. There is a way. Not only of saving the Herald, but of making a sweet piece of change for yourself.
2: Windy, I'm sure Mr. Markham will be glad to have someone show you over the factory. Uncle Windy just came along to look over your plant, Mr. Markham.
1: Oh, I did nothing of the kind.
6: Certainly. I'll be glad to have Miss Brennan show him around. Oh, Miss Brennan.
1: Well, now look here.
3: Windy's particularly interested in furniture and how it's made. It's because he's going to get married.
6: Indeed.
2: Yes.
6: Oh, Miss Brennan, will you take Mr. Winkle around and show him the plant?
1: This is ridiculous.
4: This way, please, Mr. Winkle.
2: We'll be gone before you get back, Windy. It'll take a long time.
6: Your uncle is an odd sort of person. I find him a little...
2: difficult. Most people do. I had to get rid of him somehow.
6: And you did it very well. Now, tell me about the Herald. Just how serious is it?
3: Well, it was deadly serious. We had a deficit of $6,000 and no capital, even for operating expenses. And Mr. Robinson couldn't get a loan from the bank.
6: Well, good heavens, why hasn't he come to me? I might have been able to do something. It's unthinkable that the Herald will go out of business. It's been the most influence for good this town has had for 20 years. It can't go under.
2: Well, that's just what we thought, Mr. Markham, to save the Herald Society. That's why we... Well, did what we did. You tell him, Dick.
6: The Save the Herald Society? You mean there is such a thing and I haven't been asked to become a member? I thought Luke and I were friends.
3: Well, Mr. Robinson doesn't know anything about the society, sir. But we're here now to ask you if you will become a member, the most important member.
6: Good. Now, what's the plan of the society and who are the members?
3: Well, just the family, you might say. Betty, Mother Robinson... Bob and a few of the people at the office.
6: Yes.
3: And we've already completed our part, and now... Well, now I guess it's up to you. We hope you'll be able to
2: get on with it, Dickie. Tell him.
3: I'm trying to.
6: Maybe it would save time if you told me, Betty. I'm completely mystified now.
2: Oh, it's really quite simple. All we want you to do is to pay off the Herald's deficit and take care of the operating expenses for, well, say a year, until we have a chance to get on our feet again. Oh, we'd be ever so grateful.
6: Well, I should think so. That would involve a couple of hundred thousand. Of course, I'd do it in a minute if it were solely up to me, but I've got the responsibility of this factory, stockholders, and the employees. And a couple of hundred thousand just handed over.
3: Oh, there, Betty, you've told him wrong. I knew you would. It won't be just handed over, Mr. Markham. That's the point of the Save the Herald Society. It'll be an investment.
2: Yes.
3: And if you don't think it's a good one, we don't want you to consider it, but I...
7: Well, thank you, Miss. Thank you.
2: It's windy back again.
7: Very interesting, I'm sure.
4: But you haven't seen it all, Mr.
7: Winkle. I've seen enough. I have business in here. Well, Marky, quite a place, yes. So you kids haven't wound up the deal, eh? Just as I thought. Now watch me. He'll be signing on the dotted line in no time. Now look here, Marky... You don't mind if I have one of these cigars?
2: Come on, Dick.
3: Okay.
7: Now, this proposition... Oh!
2: I've got him, Dick. I've got him with the muffler. Won't hold for long. Hurry up, Dick. Hurry.
3: You see, Mr. Markham, we've got the figures right here. And they show that for the last 3 months,

Will Betty and Dick be able to swing their loan in spite of Windy Bill? Well, join us on our next program and see what happens. Until then, goodbye. The American Family Robinson, which is broadcast regularly over this station, is written by Douglas Silver and Marjorie Bartlett and produced by the National Industrial Council.

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1: This is John Steele. This week, my files are open to the letter H for Harris. Kurt Harris. It's a story about a room with no windows that trapped a man with no heart. I like to call it Counterpoint.

0: How can you tell the exact minute when an important change started to take place? I guess it's almost impossible. You know what you are today, and you recognize dimly some of the influences that have made you what you are. But it's hard to sit down and say, that influence started when I was 6.5 years old. Or I got that idea at 12:05 on Washington's birthday, 1922. They're roots, all right, but roots without an
1: A.
0: Or maybe
1: no.
0: Better.
1: Hold it, Kurt. Hold it, will you? Hold it.
0: Now what?
1: What's the matter with you, buddy? You're not thinking.
0: What do you mean?
1: This guy's a killer. You played him like something from Coward.
0: Well, it's the lines,
1: Bill.
0: I can't do anything with these lines.
1: Why not?
0: Well, it takes too long to get into it. The line about Washington's birthday, it's all right, but there's nothing but garbage above that.
1: What do you mean?
0: Well, it's stuff about the exact minute when an important change started to take place.
1: What's the matter with it?
0: It's too stilted. Not the way this guy had talked.
1: All right, what did you say?
0: I don't know. I'm an actor, not a writer.
1: All right, how would you say?
0: I don't know. It's something like, it's hard. Like trying to put your finger on the day you started liking vanilla ice cream. You look back over your life and, I don't know, I'm an actor.
1: Yeah, that's good. Cut the first 4.5 lines down, it was hard to say. Then cut down to, I got that idea.
0: Yeah, will I write it?
1: All right.
0: Will you?
1: Oh, and while we're stopped, Ronnie, I want these footsteps to sneak in under the end of the narration.
2: Right, Bill.
1: All right, set, Kurt.
0: Oh, crying out loud.
1: What's the matter?
0: Nothing.
1: I only got a half hour to me.
0: Yeah, I know, I know.
1: What's the matter with you?
0: Nothing, I said. You're the director. If you don't like what I'm doing, go ahead, direct.
1: Now, look, we got to work together, buddy. What's the matter?
0: I guess I'm nervous. I did 2 soaps this morning, television rehearsal all afternoon. I guess I'm just nervous.
1: I don't take it so seriously. Nobody will listen anyway. All right, let's go from the top.
0: It's hard. Like trying to put your finger on the day you started liking vanilla ice cream. You look back over your life, and it's hard to say, I got that idea 12:05 on Washington's birthday in 1922. They're roots all right, but roots without an end, or maybe better without a beginning. They're the things that attach you to the earth.
1: No. Hold the phone, Kurt. Hold it, will you? Are you in a hurry? You don't know much too fast. All right, best get the guy fit, then we'll have him for keeps.
2: 25 minutes the last time, Bill.
1: I know.
2: We haven't even run this thing down yet, and I got...
1: I know, Ronnie.
2: Okay, you're the boss.
1: Now, look, Kurt, this guy's a psychopathic killer. We don't want a typical the end of the narration, otherwise the effect will be lost.
0: Yeah, I know, Bill.
1: I want that subtle dislocation, the shadowy, suppressed violence. You know the character. You've played him for me a dozen times.
0: Yeah, I know.
1: Nothing shocking about it, normalcy, unless you've got something to compare it with. It's the fact that it's abnormal that makes it interesting.
0: I know.
1: Okay, as long as you understand. They gotta think he's just a guy who says, killer. You got it?
0: Yes.
1: Okay. Take it from, earth of your substance.
0: They're the things that attach you to the earth of your substance. They're there, and that's all you have to know. I guess it was that way with Marion. We'd been married for 5 years, and I can't remember when the idea first occurred to me. Maybe even before we were married, but that's not important. I just looked at her one day, and I knew I was going to...
1: Go on.
0: I can't.
1: Why?
0: Well, it's phony.
1: Why?
0: Because I don't believe it. I don't think a guy like this would even admit it to himself.
1: He's psycho. Why wouldn't he?
0: Because that's what's been wrong with him all his life. Afraid to face the facts. Facts about himself, about his wife, about life. He's been hiding behind every door he could find. Why would he suddenly say to himself, I'm going to kill her?
1: All right, look, we haven't got time to argue. Maybe you're right, maybe you're wrong. I don't know, but if it makes good drama, what difference does it make?
0: I'm sick of playing this kind of trash, that's what. Sensational and inaccurate builds that's tossed up in the name of entertainment, it ought to be stopped. You wrote this thing, why didn't you give it some thought instead of
1: just
0: putting down the first thing that entered your head?
1: Only radio.
0: Well, it ought to be stopped.
1: You all through?
0: Yeah.
1: Let's go back to just look better one day.
0: I just looked at her one day and knew I was going to kill her. It was spring, and I spent the afternoon sitting in the office, dreaming about fishing. That night, when I got home to the apartment, the smell of cooking was heavy in the hall. The place seemed dirtier, noisier, more crowded than usual. Marion was in the kitchen getting supper.
3: That's you, dear?
0: Yes.
3: Something go wrong with the office?
0: Why?
3: You're home early.
0: No, nothing went wrong at the office.
3: I'm sorry.
0: For what?
3: I didn't mean to cry.
0: You weren't.
3: I just thought that...
0: Please, Marion, you weren't crying.
3: I'm sorry.
4: You'll always be so...
3: So what, dear?
4: So what's the use?
3: So what, dear?
4: Nothing.
3: I said I was sorry.
4: I know.
3: Well, what more can I say?
4: Nothing. Forget it.
3: Yes, dear.
4: Where's the paper?
3: I'll get it for you.
4: I didn't ask you to get it. I asked you, where is it?
3: Well, I only thought that...
4: Where is it?
3: In the chair.
4: Arguments. That's all I ever get.
3: I thought that if you would...
4: Couldn't we go just 5 minutes without an argument?
3: I'm sorry, dear. I'll go get dinner. Landlord was here today.
4: Mm.
3: I told him about the sink in the bathroom.
4: Mm-hmm.
3: He said everyone was having trouble. Third call he had this week. He said when the building was built, the plumber did a bad job. He's going to try to make him fix it for us.
4: You tell him about the paint in the kitchen?
3: No.
4: Why not?
3: Well, he had so much on his
4: you
3: mind.
4: You forgot.
3: No, dear, it wasn't that. It was just
4: you
3: that he
4: forgot.
3: Was... Well, he had so much
4: didn't
3: on his
4: mind. Didn't you?
3: I don't know.
4: Didn't you?
3: Yes.
4: See?
3: Well, there's so much to remember.
4: You forget everything.
3: I'm sorry.
4: Can't remember anything.
3: I'm sorry. Were you looking at
4: this? Huh?
3: You were staring.
4: Was I?
3: My hair. Was that it?
4: Please, Mary.
3: I had a cut today. Was that it, dear?
4: No. No, that wasn't it.
3: Oh.
4: I can't do it, Bill. I can't.
1: What's the matter?
4: Well, I can't do it.
1: What are you talking about? It was just beginning to move.
4: I saw them.
1: Who?
4: Those guys in the control room laughing.
1: They weren't laughing at you, Kurt.
4: How can Max work with people laughing at him?
1: Somebody pulled a gag in you, that's true.
4: Well, I can't do it.
1: Well, happened
4: again. I just can't.
1: Now, look, buddy, we got a show to put on in 20 minutes. You can't pull a temper dummy now.
4: I'm sorry, I'm all up in the air. I just can't do it.
1: Settle down, Kurt. I'll come out in the studio.
5: What's the matter with you?
4: Well, you saw them laugh.
5: It's happened before.
4: Yeah, I know,
5: well,
4: I know.
5: Well, don't take it so seriously.
6: What's the matter anyway, Kurt? What's the matter?
4: I don't know.
6: Hold yourself, fella. We got a show today.
4: Yeah, I know.
6: Trying to give me gray hair.
4: I'm sorry, but...
6: You don't settle down. The sponsor will have me on the carpet tomorrow.
4: I'm nervous.
6: Ever been to a sponsor's meeting?
4: No.
5: Want some water, Kurt?
4: Yeah, maybe that way.
6: Like walking into a lion's cage.
5: I'll get it for you.
4: Thanks.
6: When you get through with you wish they were lions.
4: Yeah, I know.
6: No law against killing lions.
4: I don't know what's the matter with me.
6: Now, look.
5: Hey, Yucker.
4: Thanks.
6: Put yourself together, will you, buddy? There's a lot of dough wrapped up in the show.
4: That's...
5: Ma?
4: No.
6: Did you ever blow up like this before?
4: No.
6: Hey, you want to sit down for a minute?
4: Maybe I...
6: Come on.
4: Guess I've just been working too hard.
2: 18 minutes, Bill.
6: I know, Ronnie, I know.
4: That guy just hadn't laughed.
6: I told you he wasn't laughing
4: but
6: at you.
4: One
6: of the guys said he wouldn't blame you for killing her.
4: Okay, Bill.
6: Everybody left.
4: Yeah, he got a cigarette.
6: Now they're inside.
5: Here's one.
4: I'll be okay in a minute.
5: I thought the thing was going good.
6: What?
5: Don't worry, Kurt. You'll get it.
6: Had that old electricity.
4: It did?
6: Crackled all over the place.
5: Don't worry, Kurt.
4: Look, that place where she says... What are you looking at?
6: Yeah?
4: Is that the place where he makes up his mind to kill her?
6: Sure. Only this guy's a complete sadist.
5: Well, not complete.
6: Why?
5: Because then he wouldn't have told her he was going to kill her.
6: Yeah, I guess so.
5: He's sadist enough.
6: Probably pulled wings off flies when he was a kid.
5: Oh, please, Bill.
6: Well, you know what I mean. Why else would he have told her it wasn't her hair he was staring at?
5: Sure.
6: That's a deliberate slap in the face.
5: He knows his women.
6: Anyway, there's one woman...
5: Isn't she kind of drippy, Bill?
4: Why?
6: I don't think so.
5: Well, most gals would have said so long, brother, to that joke long ago.
6: Ah, but that's the point. She can't, and he knows it.
5: But really?
6: Well, maybe she's an exception, but I've known women like that.
5: Oh, get him.
6: Ah, cut it out, will you? You know what I mean. This is a gal who's out of control. She's in a panic. She's losing the love of a man. She knows it, but she doesn't know what to do about it. She'd reach that point.
5: Where everything she does is wrong.
6: Sure.
5: She'd rather hang on and hope than walk out like she ought to.
6: Exactly.
5: Poor girl.
6: And the point is that he knows it better than she does. He's in a spot where she'll take whatever he does, so he just goes on sticking in that old needle after needle, and she can't stop him.
5: Nice guy.
6: He's got her convinced that their failure's entirely her fault, and the tragedy of the situation, and it's something he probably doesn't even realize, is that it's all his fault.
5: I knew a guy like that once.
6: They lock him up?
5: They should have, but they couldn't.
6: Why?
5: We were in sixth grade. That was before I got hit.
6: Oh, dear.
2: 16 minutes, Bill.
6: Okay, Ron.
2: You're the boss, but
6: okay,
2: I think...
6: okay.
2: What?
6: Feel better, Kurt?
4: What?
6: You feel better?
4: Yeah, I guess so.
6: All right, let's get back to work, huh? We won't have time to run the whole show down now, so let's jump to the murder scene on page 15. Okay, Ronnie?
2: Right, Phil.
6: All right, start at the top of the page, right after the music plays.
5: Michael.
4: What page is it?
5: 15.
4: Yeah.
1: Okay, Kurt?
4: Yeah, Bill.
1: All right, let's go from the top. Right first, Ronnie.
2: Right, Phil.
4: It was raining the night I made up my mind. We'd had one of our endless arguments, and when I couldn't stand the sight of her anymore, I slammed out of her apartment and left her crying. Out on the street, the rain slanted through the lights and splashed on the puddles on the pavement. I started walking. I didn't know where I was going. I just wanted to be moving. The water felt fresh and clean on my face, and I remember being glad I hadn't worn a hat. Then ahead of me in the blur of the rain, I saw the bright, noisy lights of the movie house shining through the storm. I didn't notice what was playing, just went in and sat in the dark, shivering in my wet clothes. The red exit light glowed in the shadows beside me. That was when I first got the idea. Why not? The manager of the theater had spoken to me on the way in. He'd seen me there often enough, he'd remember me. He'd even commented on the fact that I wasn't wearing a hat. I looked up at the screen. It was a picture I'd seen before. Everything was going my way. All I had to do was get up, sneak out at the exit, be sure to leave it open a crack, go home and kill Marion. And then sneak back into the theater through the open exit. I'd have to be sure to speak to the manager at the end of the show. Maybe make a scene, ask for my money back, anything, as long as he'd remember me. It was almost too perfect. The exit door stuck a little when I tried to push it open, but at last it gave and I was out in the rain again. When I got back to the apartment, the lights were out in the living room, and I could hear Marion crying in the bedroom. When I passed the kitchen, I noticed the dishes were still piled in the sink. I wondered if Marion knew how I hated dirty dishes in the sink. Marion.
7: You're back. You came back.
4: Yes.
7: Oh, darling. Darling, when you left, I thought...
4: What?
7: I thought you weren't coming back. I thought it was the end.
4: Did you?
7: I was so afraid. I thought you wouldn't come back. But you did.
4: Yes, Marion, I came back.
7: It was all my fault, dear. I know it was. I've been so upset lately, I don't know what I'm doing.
4: I know.
7: Oh, I'll get better, dear. You just wait and see. I've tried so hard.
4: Marion.
7: It'll be just like it was when we first married. I don't think you know how upset I've been.
4: It's too late.
7: I tried so hard not to show it. I didn't want you to know how afraid I was.
4: Stop it.
7: I was afraid I was losing you, and I didn't know what to do. I love you so much,
4: darling. Stop it, Marion.
7: And now you come back, and I know you love me. You wouldn't have come back if you didn't, would you, darling?
4: I don't understand.
7: You made me whole again, dear. Oh, I'll work so hard. I've been so sorry for you, but now it'll all be different.
4: Stop it!
7: What?
4: We can't go back, Marion. It's too late.
7: I don't understand.
4: It's too late.
7: Well, what do you mean, dear?
4: Can't you get anything through that
7: thing? I said I'd work hard. It hasn't been your fault.
4: It's too late, don't you understand? It's too late.
7: But you came back, darling. Why else would you come back?
4: I came back to tell you.
7: Oh, no. No, no, don't leave me. You can't leave me. I need you. Oh, please, please, darling, don't leave me alone.
4: Marion. I won't leave you.
7: What?
4: I've hated you for so long.
7: What? I don't understand.
4: Hated the sight of you. Hated the sound of you.
7: What have I done?
4: Hated everything about you.
7: I love
4: hated
7: you.
4: Hated you. Hated you. Hated you.
7: Why?
4: Because you're weak. Because you're stupid. You're weak and you're stupid and I hate you.
7: Let go.
4: Weak.
7: Darling.
4: Stupid.
7: Frank.
4: Hate you.
5: Hey. Stop it, Kurt.
4: I hate you.
5: You're hurting.
4: Kill you.
5: Stop it, Kurt.
4: Kill you.
5: Bill. Stop it.
1: Cut it out, Kurt. Cut it out.
5: Crazy jerk. How real can you make a scene?
4: What?
1: You lost your head?
5: Get him away from me.
1: Take it easy, honey. I'll be right out.
5: What do you think you're doing?
4: What happened?
5: I've been in this business a long time.
4: I don't understand.
5: I've met a crackpot like you before. You're hurting me.
6: Look at me.
4: Huh?
6: Look at me.
4: Let me look.
5: Somebody else will play this part.
6: All right, now take it easy.
5: I'm through.
6: Listen to me, Kurt. You all right?
4: Huh?
5: If you think that I'm...
6: Hold off, honey. You all right, Kurt?
5: Jerk.
4: Yeah, I'm all right.
6: What happened?
4: I don't know.
5: Thing was going fine, and all of a sudden...
6: Well, let him tell me, Money.
4: I don't know. I I don't remember. I lost my head, I guess.
5: I'll say you did. Bill's lost an actress.
8: Quiet, baby.
5: I get paid to act, not to get wrestled all over the studio by this big ape.
8: Shut up!
5: Don't you tell me to shut up!
4: Don't understand it.
5: I understand, all right. You ought to be locked up instead of walking around the streets like a...
8: Make a stop! Cut it out, you two. Cut it out, I said.
5: Sure.
8: Now, look. You've both been in the business long enough. I shouldn't have to tell you we've got a show to do. We don't have much time to do it in either. Now, let's stop this nonsense and get to work.
5: But he's...
8: I know, honey, and he's sorry. Aren't you, Kurt?
4: Yeah, I'm sorry.
8: Sure, he just got carried away.
4: Yeah.
5: Carry him away, all right, in the bus.
8: All right, now, come on now. Kiss and make up.
4: I'm sorry.
5: It's okay.
8: Now, what time is it, Ronnie?
2: 10 minutes, Bill.
8: All right, right.
2: Do we jump to the big thing?
8: Yeah, we'll have to now. Start at the top of page 25 after the music bridge. And Ronnie.
2: Yeah?
8: Keep these background noises low level. I don't want them to intrude on the scene.
2: Yeah, that's right, Bob.
8: Are you ready, George?
9: Yeah, sure.
8: And play this guy like a real cop now, will you?
9: All right, I got you.
8: All right, let's get to work, kids. Time to wait.
5: You just keep your distance when you get on the air, wife guy.
4: Yeah, I will.
9: You okay, Kurt?
4: Yeah, I'm all right.
9: Now, take it easy, fella.
4: Yeah.
9: I know how you feel.
8: Okay, let's go. Top 25, footsteps first.
4: It was a Monday when they took me down to police headquarters. The way the detective held my arm, I had the feeling he thought I was guilty already. They took me to an outer office, down a long hall, to a back room. It was dark. Whatever light was out...
8: I can't work over that sound. Bill, now take it down, will you?
1: Hold it, Ronnie, hold it. What'd you say, Kurt?
8: I can't work over that sound.
1: He's right, Ronnie. It's too high.
2: I was going to take you down after the door closed.
1: I know, but it's blurring the dialogue.
2: Okay.
4: Jerk.
2: What'd you say?
8: I said you were a jerk.
1: Hey, fella.
2: You phony ham. What do you think been holding this up?
1: Hey, fella.
8: If you don't know your job, what are you doing in this?
1: Stop it, both of you. Stop it. Now, forget it, Ronnie.
2: Okay.
1: Let's go back to whatever life. Footsteps first.
2: Yeah, right, pal.
4: Whatever light was outside was cut off by the building in back. It was dark. The stenographer was waiting to take down the testimony. The red-faced detective flipped on a light and waved at the chair. The light hurt my eyes.
10: All right, let's start at the beginning, huh, mister?
4: We've been over all this before.
10: Well, we're going to go over it again.
1: Hey, hold it, George, hold it.
10: Yeah?
1: All cops aren't Irish.
10: Yeah, I know.
1: All right, let's try something else then.
10: Well, it said red face, and I think...
1: I know, but let's do something different.
10: Want to play an Italian?
1: Do we have to give him a dialect? Why not just a guy?
4: Make up your mind, will you?
10: What, Kurt?
4: Play him anything, but let's get going.
10: Oh, wait a minute.
4: I can't work this way. That's all there is to it.
1: Shut up,
4: sir. Oh, here it is, 8 minutes before air time. He hasn't even got a character set.
1: I hear one more piece of temperament on anyone in this studio, I'm going to...
10: Sorry, Bill.
1: It's okay. Now, look, George, look, think of this cop. He's just a guy. It's a job for him. He does it 365 days a year. Nothing glamorous, just a job. Got a four-room apartment in the Bronx. He rides the subway to work, has four kids and a tired wife. And this is the way he earns his living. He's not on a crusade. He's not out to clean up the city. Part of his job is helping old ladies cross the street. Part of it's holding back crowds at parades. And part of it's stalking the criminals. He doesn't know me when he gets through here. He'd have to go pull a cat out of a tree someplace. You got it?
10: Yeah, I think so.
1: Why?
10: Bill, does he think this guy's guilty?
1: You think he cares? Would you care?
10: No, I guess not.
1: Okay, play him. All right, let's get back to, we've been over this all before.
10: Yeah,
1: all
10: right, Bill.
4: We've been over this all before.
10: We're going to go over it again.
4: I don't see what good...
10: If you're innocent, you've got nothing to worry about. Now, let's start at the beginning, huh, mister? On the night your wife was murdered, you had a fight, right?
4: Yes.
10: What was it about?
4: I don't know, nothing important. Husband-wife stuff.
10: You and your wife have many fights?
4: No.
10: Sure?
4: Yes.
10: Good friend of yours testified that you and your wife didn't get along so good.
4: We got along fine.
10: Why do you say you didn't?
4: I don't know.
10: You know he said it.
4: That's what I heard.
10: Why do you say it?
4: I don't know.
10: Now, don't get excited, mister.
4: I'm not responsible for what my good friend said.
10: Was he lying?
4: Yes.
10: Why would he lie?
4: I don't know.
10: Was he a good friend of yours?
4: I thought so.
10: You changed your mind?
4: I don't know.
10: Why?
4: Why what?
10: Why'd you change your mind?
4: I didn't say I did.
10: You didn't say you didn't.
4: I said I don't know.
10: Why?
4: Why what?
10: Why don't you know?
4: I don't know why. I just don't know.
10: Because he gave some damaging testimony?
4: No.
10: Was that it?
4: No.
10: If he was a good friend, wouldn't he try to help you out?
4: You think so?
10: That's what most good friends do.
4: Yes.
10: Was he a good friend?
4: Yes. I mean,
11: I don't know.
10: What do you mean, mister?
11: I mean, I don't know.
10: Why'd you say yes?
11: I thought he was.
10: But now you don't know, huh?
11: That's right.
10: Can we stop a minute, Bill?
1: Sure, George.
4: Oh, no.
10: There's something here I don't understand, Bill. If this cop doesn't think that he's guilty, why is he hounding this...
4: Come on.
1: Well, stick to technique with the guy, George. The carpenter knows that he hits the nail harder, it goes in faster. This guy knows that he throws the questions fast, you come up with some interesting results.
4: Let's go.
10: Okay. Where do you want to go from?
1: Back to... Go back to... I thought he was.
10: Oh, yeah. All right.
4: Let's go!
10: Go on, Kurt. You take the line there.
4: Yeah. Where?
10: It's the third line down there. I thought he was.
4: I can't.
10: Come on.
4: Interruptions. I don't even know what I'm doing.
10: It's the third line there.
4: Yeah.
10: It's the third line.
4: I thought he...
10: But now you don't know, huh?
4: That's right.
10: Okay, the coroner fixed the time of death to sometime between 8 and 9 o'clock.
4: That's right.
10: And you claimed that you were at the Lyric Theater that night.
4: I was there.
10: Anyone see you?
4: You know they did.
10: The manager?
4: Yes.
10: Was he a friend of yours?
4: I know him.
10: Was he a friend of yours?
4: Yes.
10: A good friend?
4: I know him.
10: Was he a good friend?
4: I don't know.
10: What do you mean you don't know?
4: I mean I know him.
10: But you don't know if he was a good friend?
4: I don't know.
10: If he was a good friend, you'd expect him to help you out, though, wouldn't you?
4: No.
10: You sure?
4: Well,
10: You said before that you expect a friend to help you out.
4: Well, yes.
10: Why wouldn't the manager help you out?
4: Because...
10: He was a friend, wasn't he?
4: No.
10: Then how could he be sure that it was you?
4: He was sure.
10: But he wasn't a friend.
4: You're trying to mix me up. He'd seen me before.
10: How many people go in and out of a movie house every day?
4: I don't know.
10: 200, 500, 800 maybe?
4: I don't know.
10: And you expect us to believe that a man would pick you out of 800 people?
4: He saw me.
10: Maybe you weren't even there.
4: I was there.
10: Maybe you were home choking the last drop of life out of the wife that you hated.
4: No.
10: Hated because you never got along with her, huh?
4: That's a lie.
10: Because that was the only way that you could get her out of her. Is that right?
4: No.
10: All right, now, let's get back to this other friend of yours.
4: Yes.
10: Was he a good friend of yours?
4: Yes.
10: Was he?
4: Please.
10: Was he a good friend of yours?
4: I don't know.
10: What do you mean you don't know?
4: I mean, I thought he
10: was. You said before he was.
4: Did you say
10: he wasn't?
4: I said I didn't know.
10: But you admitted that this man was at your apartment at least twice a week over a period of 2 years. Wouldn't that make him a good friend?
4: Please.
10: Wouldn't it?
4: I don't know.
10: What do you mean you don't know?
4: I mean, I don't know.
10: You mean you don't know that what makes a good friend?
4: Yes.
10: What do you mean yes?
4: I mean, I don't know.
10: Don't know what?
4: What makes a good friend?
10: But you want us to accept the testimony of the theater manager.
4: Yes.
10: And he only saw you a couple of times?
4: Yes.
10: Does that make him a good friend?
4: I can't work this man, Bill.
1: What?
4: I can't think.
1: Good.
4: He's working so fast.
1: Well, he's got to have faith.
4: I can't do it.
1: Why?
4: The lies, they're all alive.
1: Yeah, of course they are.
4: Oh, I don't know what I'm doing here.
1: Way on purpose.
4: I get mixed up.
1: Exactly
4: Bill.
1: The effect we want.
4: I don't even know what I'm saying.
1: Now, believe me, kid.
4: I can't do it.
1: It's too late to argue now, baby. You'll end up to trust me.
4: You don't understand, Bill. I'll blow up.
1: All right, I'll have to take that chance.
4: But I can't.
1: Let's go back to when he only saw you a couple of times.
10: And he only saw you a couple of times. Does that make him a good friend?
4: No.
10: About the night of the murder.
4: No.
10: You went to the movies.
4: I can't.
10: What picture was playing?
4: Yes.
10: What picture was playing?
4: Stop it.
10: You remember?
4: Stop it. Kurt. I can't stand it. I can't stand it.
10: Where are you, Kurt?
4: Stop it. I killed her. I killed her.
5: Don't get excited.
8: What's the matter with him, Bill? Just don't get excited.
10: I don't understand.
8: You want to take him to the control until he settles down? Stay
10: on. Good idea.
4: I killed her.
10: I know. It's all over.
4: Come
10: on, fella.
4: I
10: know.
4: Take
10: it easy. It's all over
5: now. What happened?
12: Hey, let's sit down. I feel weak. Sorry, it's been such a tough day for you all.
10: I don't understand.
12: Yeah, we couldn't let you in on it or it might not have worked.
5: What?
12: That was Detective Steele.
10: You mean...
12: Homicide.
10: The guy with Kurt?
12: Yep.
10: But why would he...
12: I'll explain. 2 years ago, Kurt's wife died.
10: Well, yes, I remember that.
12: Police didn't have anything to go on, but they were suspicious.
5: Of Kurt?
12: Yeah. His alibi was that tight. They couldn't crack it.
5: Seems like such a nice guy.
12: Yeah, he is, in lots of ways. Who knows what makes a man do a thing like that?
10: Yeah.
12: Anyway, the detective got the idea that maybe if I wrote a show that was close enough to the actual circumstances...
5: You know, I cracked.
12: Well, we didn't know, but it was worth a try.
5: Play is the thing, huh?
12: Yeah, the detective reads Shakespeare, too.
5: Poor Kurt.
4: It's tough. Gosh. Sorry I let you in for all of this, but...
12: You know I couldn't tell you about it.
4: Well, we understand, Bill.
12: Hope he didn't hurt you, honey.
5: No, I'm all right.
12: I suppose you knew what he was doing.
5: Yeah.
12: Well, we'll have to cancel the show. He was a standby. You'd all get paid, of course.
4: Bill?
12: Yes, Kurt.
4: Did you tell
12: him? They'd have found out sooner or later.
4: Yeah. Look, if the detective will let me...
12: What?
4: We can do the show.
12: Oh, you don't have to do that, Kurt. We can cancel it. You sure?
4: I'm an actor.
12: What do you say, Steele?
11: I don't know.
12: You could sit in the control room till it's over.
11: I don't know.
12: You're a Shakespeare fan. What do you say?
11: I don't suppose a half hour will make much difference.
12: That's my boy. What about the rest of you?
13: It's okay by me.
12: And how much time we got?
2: 1 minute, Bill.
12: How do you feel, Kurt?
4: Better.
12: Sure you can do it?
4: I can do it.
12: Want some water?
4: No.
2: 30 seconds.
12: Sure you're all right?
4: Yeah, I'm all right.
12: Good luck, buddy.
14: And don't overplan.
4: Don't worry. I know the character. It's hard. Like trying to put your finger on the day you started liking vanilla ice cream. You look back over your life and it's hard to say I got that idea 12:05 on Washington's birthday in 1922. Yeah, they're roots all right, but roots without an end. Maybe better without a beginning. They're the things that attach you to the earth, your substance. They're there.

The title, Counterpoint. Well, friends, if you like Kurt's story, why don't you plan on coming back again next week? I'm going to take you to the snowy forests of Newfoundland, where life, death, and a shadowy future were welded into one in the burning flame of a crashed airline. It's a story I like to call Act of God. In the meantime, remember, adventure is where you find it. So, until next week, this is John Steele saying goodbye and good hunting.

0: John Steele Adventurer is produced and directed by Robert Monroe and written this week by Elliot Drake. Don Douglas is John Steele and Ross Martin was heard as Kurt. Also in our cast were Lon Clark, Mary Ashworth, and Wendell Holmes. Your announcer has been Ted Melly. Remember, next week, Mutual presents Act of God, another story of suspense and action from the files of John Steele, adventurer. This program came from New York. 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

0: The Skelly Oil Company presents Captain Midnight. Captain Midnight, brought to you three times each week by the Skelly Oil Company, Skelly jobbers and dealers. But say, fellas and girls, how many of you got over to your Skelly service station to get your free Captain Midnight airline map? That big three-color wall map that Captain Midnight wants all the members of his famous 1940 flight patrol to have. Well, whether you got your free copy of this marvelous airline map already or not, I know you'll be interested to hear what Patsy Donovan has to say about it. So here's Patsy herself to tell you why she thinks every member of Captain Midnight's 1940 flight patrol should have one of these big three-colored airline wall maps. All right, Patsy.
1: Hello, fellas and girls. Say, I never got such a big thrill in all my life as I did yesterday when Captain Midnight first showed me that big new airline map of his. Gee, I'd never seen anything like it. Looping loops, but it's a beauty. But the best part of it is that it teaches you so many things that everybody ought to know. At least everybody that's crazy about aviation, like all of us flight patrol members.

0: is that it teaches you so many things that everybody ought to know. At least everybody that's crazy about aviation, like all of us Flight Patrol members. Why, Steve and I had an argument just the other day about how many airlines fly in and out of St. Louis. We looked at the map and it told us in a second. Not only how many, but the names of all of them. Those pictures and descriptions of modern transport planes are swell, too. Why, say, I could go on all night talking about this thing, but I'd better stop now. So I'll just say, if you're anything like I am, you'll want to get one of these swell airline maps right away and put it up in your room where you can keep it for years to come. Take it from me, it's a map you'll be proud of. So long, fellas and girls.
1: Well, thanks a lot, Patsy. And I'm sure all your fellow members of Captain Midnight's 1940 Flight Patrol, who haven't yet called for their free airline map, will get over to their Skelly service stations right away. 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And now to Captain Midnight. Steve has just landed on Ridgeville Airport with a special new streamlined cabin plane for Captain Midnight. It's late at night, and the plane is standing in front of the passenger station. Steve, Captain Midnight, and Patsy Donovan are discussing means of rescuing Chuck from Ivan Shark's power when a telegraph messenger boy is heard calling out the name Captain Albright. Called over, he delivers a telegram to Captain Midnight. The famous pilot has just opened the envelope, but before reading the message, he tells Steve and Patsy that the telegram is signed Ivan Shark. Listen as Patsy explains.
0: Captain, you mean to say that telegram is from Ivan Shark?
2: But that's just what you expected, isn't it?
3: Well, I didn't know how it would come, but I felt sure Ivan Shark would communicate with me.
0: What does the telegram say?
3: Now listen, I'll read it to you. Chuck Ramsey and Frank Crane are my honored guests and will continue to be until I understand you do not wish their return. I would be more than glad to discuss the matter with you on your usual radio wavelength at the next hour of 12 p.m. following your receipt of this message. And it's signed, Ivan Shark.
0: Well,
2: can you tie that?
3: So this means we start to work at once.
0: But gosh, Captain Midnight, what are you going to do?
3: Listen, we don't know who may be listening to us. Let's get into the Spartans. We'll talk things over there.
2: Good idea. Come on.
3: There you are, Patsy.
0: Thanks a lot.
3: All right, now then. I don't believe anyone can overhear us here.
2: No, we're okay here. But look, what about this offer of Sharks to discuss the matter with you? You going to talk with them on the radio?
3: I most certainly am, Steve.
0: Jiminy Crickets, it's 15 minutes after 12 now. You don't have to talk to Ivan Shark for almost 24 hours.
3: Yes, and that's a good thing, because it gives us time to make plenty of preparations.
2: Well, I guess your theory was right, Captain. Shark is going to strike at you where it will hurt the most, through Chuck.
3: Yes, Steve. There's no question of that.
0: Oh, gosh, Captain Midnight, we've just got to rescue Chuck and Frank Crane, too.
3: We're going to do everything in our power, Patsy, and don't forget this. There are certain things I can't do.
0: You mean to make a bargain with Ivan Shark?
3: No, it isn't that, Patsy. I can make a bargain with Ivan Shark, but it can't be a dishonorable one. And I'll bet that I can guess what his offer will be.
2: Oh, what's that?
3: He wants to be left alone. Now, that's the whole thing in a nutshell. Ivan Shark wants immunity. My promise to let him alone.
2: Well, of course, you couldn't give him such a promise, but if you did, would he believe your word?
3: Yes, Steve, he would. He knows that's the one fundamental difference between him and me. When I give my word, I keep it.
2: Well, anyway, that's out. You can't promise to let Shark go unmolested. The question is, what are we going to do?
3: Some way, somehow, we've got to find and rescue Chuck and young Crane. And the one thing that might defeat us, Steve, is the time. If I can stall Ivan Shark off long enough, I believe we have a good chance. Otherwise, not.
2: Well, how can you stall him off? It's almost a cinch he's going to place a time limit for your acceptance of his proposition.
3: Yes, that's what he'll do. But we've got to find logical excuses to make this time limit as long as possible.
0: But gosh, Captain Midnight, Ivan Shark isn't any fool. He knows you will try to find Chuck and rescue him.
3: Of course he knows that, Patsy. He evidently is completely confident that we won't be successful.
2: Yeah, and that's what makes it look pretty tough.
3: Of course it's tough, Steve. This is one of the toughest situations I have ever been up against in my life. But I'm going to lick it.
0: What are you going to do first?
3: Now, the first thing is to make preparations for this radio conversation with Shark tomorrow night.

0: Listen, if you and he are going to have a radio conversation, that means he'll have to have a transmitter.
1: I'm way ahead of you, Steve. That's the first thing we're going to do. We'll find out the point from which his radio message is coming.
2: How are you going to do that?
1: By triangulation. Now, as far as we know, Ivan Shark was flying a northwest course when he left here. We have every reason to believe that he would avoid the Pacific coast and the Middle West. That means he will continue north along the Rocky Mountains. By this time, he may be up in Canada. But at any rate, I'm going to arrange for two listening posts. One on the Pacific coast, one on the Middle West. When we have my radio conversation with Ivan Shark, these posts will be listening to the conversation. They'll turn their movable antenna to the compass position where the signal strength of Ivan Shark's transmitter is the loudest.
2: Gosh, I see the whole thing. Chuck explained it to me one time.
1: Yes, Chuck knows all about that method. That fact may be a great help to us, too. At any rate, these two listening posts will telegraph us the compass reading where the signal strength was greatest. Then we'll have a large map. We'll draw a line from each listening post in the direction of the compass reading.
2: And those two lines will have to meet at one point.
1: Exactly. And the intersection of those two lines will be the location of Ivan Shark's transmitter.
0: In other words, the point from which Ivan Shark is sending us his radio messages.
1: Right.
2: Gee, that's swell. And if you know the point from which Ivan Shark is talking, then you know where Chuck is.
1: No, you don't, Patsy. You underestimate Shark. He knows perfectly well we'll triangulate his transmitter.
2: In that case, he mustn't be afraid to let you know the point from which he's talking.
1: Well, on the face of it, it would look like that. But nevertheless, we may get some valuable information from it. Even though Shark can be talking to us from one place, while Chuck and Frank Crane are at another.
2: Gosh, that's right.
1: Yes, and another thing. Ivan Shark may have an unusually powerful transmitter in his plane. He could talk to us while in the air.
0: And in that case, he'd be moving all the time.
1: That's right.
2: Gee, it doesn't look as though it's any use to triangulate his position after all.
1: Oh, now, don't forget, Patsy. We've got to do everything we can.
0: There's another thing, too.
1: Yeah?
0: We've got to be sure and copy down every word Ivan Shark says.
1: Yes, Steve, that's very important. That's going to be your duty, Patsy. We've got to copy down the whole conversation exactly as it takes place. You mustn't miss one word.
2: Gosh, Captain Midnight, I can do that. I had shorthand at high school, and I was one of the best in the class.
1: No, that's fine. Now, I've got to get to the telegraph office and arrange for the listening post.
0: And I'll put the plane in the hangar.
1: Right.
0: Oh, but there's one thing more.
1: Yes?
0: Where are we going to be when you talk to Ivan Shark?
1: In this plane, Steve. We'll take off and climb up to about 12,000 feet. This cabin is well soundproof. I think the reception will be good at night. I'll meet you both in the lunchroom in half an hour. So long, and I'll hurry back.
3: Our scene now changes to Chuck Ramsey and Frank Crane. They are huddled together in the rear compartment of Ivan Shark's powerful bimotored plane. The engines sing a monotonous tune as the ship forges on through the air. Listen as Chuck says...
4: I guess that's what Ivan Shark did all right, Frank. He landed to send a message to Captain Midnight.
5: Yeah, now the question is, where will he land the next time?
4: If my guess is right, the next time we land, it'll be for good.
5: You mean it'll be the place where he's going to keep us?
4: Yes, it'll be his headquarters until he finds out what Captain Midnight is going to do.
6: Hey, Chuck, we're flying north, I'm sure of it.
5: It's early in the morning now. It isn't 7 o'clock yet, is it?
4: No, it's 5 minutes to 7.
5: And through this crack in the center of the floor, I can see the shadows made by the ridges and hills. We know the sun is in the east, and the shadows all go toward the west. We know which way the ship is pointed in relation to the shadows.
4: It's north, all right. There isn't any doubt about it. And judging by the length of time we've been flying, I think we must be over Canada.
5: Oh, it's sure a wild country down below. I can tell you that. What are you looking so puzzled about?
4: Oh, I'm racking my brains to try and figure out a way to get a message to Captain Midnight.
5: Well, maybe... Hey, didn't you tell me, Chuck, that Shark left to talk to Captain Midnight by radio?
4: Yes, I think so. Well, in fact, radio is the only safe way for Shark to talk to Captain Midnight.
5: Well, I was just thinking that maybe Shark will let you say something to Captain Midnight just to... Well, just to actually prove you're alive.
4: Please, and beacons, Frank. You've hit on a swell idea. Now, I'll tell Ivan Shark that he's got to let me speak to Captain Midnight over the radio so as to convince Captain Midnight that I'm actually alive.
5: Yeah, and that we're in Shark's power.
4: Now then, if Shark will let me speak to Captain Midnight, how can I say something to Captain Midnight that'll give him a clue as to where we are?
5: Oh, gosh, that'd be awful tough to do. Because Shark would be listening to every word you say, and besides, we don't know where we are ourselves.
4: I know. It looks impossible, but I'm going to try it just the same.
5: Hey, what's that you're looking at? That thing in your hand.
4: Oh, it's a coin, Frank. A sort of good luck piece. Captain Midnight has one just like it. See, it's got a three-bladed propeller on it.
5: Oh, yeah. And what's that strange word on it?
4: That word is Kobrelhofer, and it means a lot of swell things. Here, maybe you can figure them out for yourself.
5: Oh, gosh, what kind of things?
4: Oh, good qualities. Like courtesy, for example. You see? Hey, wait. I've got an idea. Courtesy and Kobrelhofer both start with the same two letters, C and O.
5: Well, go on, Chuck. What are you getting at?
4: Well, Captain Midnight has one of these coins, too. And so is Patsy Donovan. So maybe I can figure out a message using this coin. I mean, well, using this word, Cobrelhofer, so they would get what I'm driving at.
6: Oh, gee, Chuck, that's a great idea.
4: Well, the first thing to do is to find out where we are. That is, when we get there. Watch it, Frank. Someone's at the door.
6: I wonder what's going to happen now.
7: Chuck Ramsey, you come with me.
4: What do you want?
7: My master, Ivan Chuck, wish to speak to you all. You come along, forward.
4: Keep your chin up, Frank. I'll be back soon. All right, Fang, lead the way.
3: Chuck Ramsey and Frank Crane are indeed faced with a difficult problem. If Ivan Shark allows Chuck to speak to Captain Midnight, how can Chuck give Captain Midnight a secret message with Ivan Shark listening to his every word? Don't miss the exciting radio conversation between Ivan Shark and Captain Midnight. Tune in to Captain Midnight. Say, do you know how many airlines there are in the United States? Do you know what routes they fly? What cities they serve? Do you know what kind of airplanes they use and all the important facts about them? Well, all these things are on Captain Midnight's big airline map of the United States. 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Can Chuck send some kind of a message to Captain Midnight? And what is Ivan Shark going to do next? Exciting events are ahead. Be sure to listen Wednesday. Until then, this is Don Gordon, your Skelly man, saying goodbye and
7: happy landing!

0: Travel was dangerous in the early days of the western United States. The stage routes crossed rough country, where outlaws made their hideout, and the trails themselves were poorly marked and so narrow that only an expert could handle the lumbering coaches. It was not until the masked rider of the plains started his great fight for justice that the fear of outlaws was removed, and it was his knowledge of the country which led to the choice of safer routes. Return with us now to those thrilling days when the West was young and adventure lay at the end of every trail. The Lone Ranger rides again.
1: Come on, Silver! We're heading west for El Dorado! Hi-oh, Silver! Away!

0: Neil Butler had slumped to his bed, far too exhausted to undress. But in spite of his exhaustion, he soon began to toss and turn and mutter in his sleep.
1: No, it's a lie. No, no. It's a lie. I didn't. No, I didn't. I didn't. No! The devils. Can't sleep. Always seeing them. Hearing them. Going crazy.
2: Neil, I heard you call out.
3: Get away. I'm going out. Don't stop me.
2: Come back, Neil. It's only a dream.
3: Oh, don't try to stop me.
2: Neil, stop. Come back, Neil. Neil, listen to me. Can't you hear me? Come back.

0: Come on, Silver.
1: Get up, Scout.
0: I think there's a trail ahead, Tonto. Follow it to the west. It should be the trail to Alvarado.
1: That's right.
0: Come on, old fellow. Hurry, boy. Steady, Silver. Steady, boy.
1: Hold steady. Hold still.
0: Oh, what's the matter, old fellow? What is it, Silver?
1: There, man.
0: Well, that's why the horse is pulled up. Let's have a look at him. Something's wrong here.
1: Oh, maybe him shot.
0: We'll soon find out. Nothing here. Help me turn him over. No wound.
1: Him just tired out.
0: And that's what it looks like. The fellow's exhausted. Well, Alvarado will have to wait, Kemosabe.
1: And what we do?
0: We make camp and try to bring this fellow around. Give me a hand. I'll put him on Silver.

0: 2 hours later, a blanket clutched to his shoulders, Neil Butler stared glumly into the campfire the masked man had built.
1: Neil. Neil.
2: Huh? Oh, sorry. Reckon I didn't hear you at first.
1: I think you'd better tell us your story.
2: Story?
1: You did quite a bit of talking before you came to. Too much for you to deny that there's something on your mind. Better tell it. Sometimes speaking helps.
2: Talking ain't gonna help me.
1: It won't harm you unless you have something to hide.
2: Hide? What'd be the use? The story's all over.
1: All the less reason, then, for not telling us. You were saying something about a stage, a bad trail, rain.
2: I was a stage driver.
1: Yes?
2: Well, it won't hurt, I reckon. Maybe so it'll even help, like you said. You see, stranger, it was like this. I drove the stage on the mountain division. Drove it for more than 5 years.
1: I see.
2: Up till a month ago. That was when I made my last trip.
1: What happened then?
2: Well, I had 3 passengers that day and plenty of express. Part of it, $15,000 in Folden money for San Francisco, in payment for a shipment of gold east. On account of all that cash, there was 2 shotgun messengers riding along, instead of 1 as usual. It was raining fit to be tied. I was having my hands full, snaking them horses over the mountain.
3: Get on, Blackie. Get up. Get up.
2: Blasted rain. Can't hardly see the trail.
3: I don't like it.
2: Scared?
3: Well, there's nothing to laugh about. Take a look at that drop. What would happen to us if we went over? This storm's turning the trail into gumbo. We could slip off the edge just as easy as nothing.
2: We'll make it.
4: Get up there. Come on. Get up.
5: How about when we get to that twist in the trail? Just before we top the divide.
2: Well, what about it?
5: Trail's mighty narrow there.
2: Ain't I been handling stages on this division long enough to know what I can do and what I can't?
3: Yeah, but how many times have you drove in weather like this? There! Listen to that! You said the rain had let up, but it's getting worse.
2: Come on, Blackie, quit soldiering. Lay into it. Maybe I don't take the stage out in weather like this as a rule, but them passengers inside was dead set on getting through. And you, Savvy, as much as me, the superintendent didn't want any delay with the cash we're carrying. The more delay, the more likely road agents to get wind of it.
5: No one said you had to take the stage out, though. They asked you if you figured you could make it. You said no, you could have waited till tomorrow.
3: And we both asked you to wait.
2: And I wouldn't, because I savvy my job. And if you don't like it, climb down and walk. Get up. Get along there. Get up. Get up there, Blackie.
1: Confidence in your own judgment?
2: Yeah, like a fool. Well, that's the way it went. The rain pounding us, the horses slipping and sliding in the mud, the passengers huddled inside the coach and doggone sorry they'd come. And both the messengers hollering away at me to turn back. Then we come to within sight of the meanest twisting curve along the whole trail.
3: Get up there!
2: Come
3: on there!
2: Oh,
3: what's the matter? You look ahead! Look at that curve! Doggone if I ain't got a notion to walk,
2: Fiver.
5: You
2: loco
5: enough to figure you can make that curve?
2: I ain't loco, but I sure figure to do it.
5: You can't. Mud. It's nothing but mud. And the trail slants toward the drop. If we start slipping...
2: Doggone, shut up and leave me handle this.
3: Sir, we got to turn back.
5: And here's the place to do it. We got room here. Rein in them horses. We'll turn...
2: Get up there. Get on.
3: Pull up, plastic. We'll all get killed.
2: Get up. Come on there, you cayuses.
3: Stop them. Give me them reins.
2: Nico, don't make you fool, or we'll have an accident.
3: Blast you.
2: Too late to turn back anyhow. We're into the curve. Hang on tight and don't butt in.
3: We'll never make it. Stop. Stop.
2: Easy there, Dusty. Come on, Blackie. You there, Lighter. Dig in. Get up, you junkhead. Get up.
3: We're slipping. We're slipping already.
5: We're going to turn over.
2: Come on there. You got to make it. Lay into it. Come on, Blackie. Come on, Lighter. Come on.

0: Sage really slipped off the trail? You went over the drop?
1: We did. All I can recollect is the horses screaming and trying to hold their footing. Them messengers yelling like they'd gone loco. Everything began to turn upside down like the whole world was being tipped on end. And then me coming to again in the bed. And fellas standing around looking at me like they were sorry I wasn't done for.
0: The others, the passengers, the two guards.
1: The passengers was killed, all of them. And one of the guards, Bart and me, was the only ones to pull through. Bart had broke a leg. Me, I wasn't hardly scratched. Me, the fault of the whole thing, not hurt at all. I wish I had been. I wish they'd have done for me. All I can do is see them that was killed accusing me. Day and night, it don't make no difference. They're staring at me, pointing at me, saying things
0: easy,
1: all the
0: man,
1: time.
0: Easy. This is doing you no good.
1: Tonight I dreamed of them again. That's why you found me the way you did. I was trying to run away, but I can't. I can't.
0: What happened to the money you were carrying? Was it found?
1: Accusing me.
0: Pull yourself together, fellow. I asked you about the money you carried. What happened to it?
1: I don't know. It's lying somewhere in the mud, I reckon.
0: They made a search for it?
1: A search? They just about turned things upside down to find it. But how was they to find a small package like that when they couldn't even find half the stage? It was scattered over half a county.
0: Listen to me, Neil. Do you feel as though you were at fault?
1: I was. Of course I was. But I'd been so sure. I'd covered that trail so many times.
0: The authorities?
1: They heard Bart's story. How him and his pard had tried to get me to turn back. I was fired from my job, of course. Wasn't nothing the law could hold me for. Just a mistaken judgment. But it was plain to be seen how folks felt. I knew they was talking behind my back, whispering, calling me a murderer.
0: Will you show us the place where the stage left the trail?
1: Huh? What for?
0: I have an idea. Tonto and I were riding for Alvarado, following a lead I think is connected with your accident.
1: Yeah, but what's
0: answer
1: that?
0: Answer my question. Can you show us the place or can't you?
1: Well, sure I can.
0: Tonto, bring the horses.
2: Tonto, get them.
1: It won't be easy to get to, stranger. That trail ain't been used since. Most of it give way with the stage.
0: Never mind that. The sun's coming up now. We'll be able to see at any rate.
1: But I don't
0: argue. Help me smother this fire. Then you ride with me on Silver.

0: The trail they were looking for was many miles from the place where they had made camp. It was past noon when the masked man gave the signal to halt.
1: Whoa, Silver! Whoa! Whoa, Scout! Whoa, fella! Whoa!
2: You'll have to watch your footing. It's right steep here.
0: Yep. Watch out for loose stones and we'll be safe enough. This is the place.
2: Look there again, that rock. That's one of the wheels. The first one to bust loose. Up above us there is the place we slid off. You can see how most of the trail was carried away.
0: And that's where I want to look. We'll have to climb. It's too steep for the horses. Stay with them, Tonto. Come on.
2: I wish you'd tell me what this is all about.
0: Be careful here. Well, that's better. This way now. I'll tell you what I'm after, when and if I find it. I'll tell you one thing now, however.
2: Yeah?
0: You may not be as guilty of those deaths as you think yourself. If I find what I'm looking for, I'll show you proof of it.
2: Huh? You mean
0: it? Here we are. This must have been the place.
2: What place?
0: What's left of the trail is just over our heads here.
2: Uh-huh, but
0: then... The trail curves. It's the most dangerous spot along its whole length.
2: I still don't savvy
0: why... Wait.
2: You see something?
0: Stay there.
2: What is it?
0: Exactly what I expected.
2: What's that you picked up?
0: Take a look.
2: A cap and part of a fuse.
0: You understand now?
2: I'm blamed if I do. I don't see what you...
0: Don't you understand that this goes to prove the trail had been deliberately weakened before you came over it with a stage? I wondered why a driver with your experience would take a chance with the odds against him. Your judgment wasn't at fault. What you didn't know, couldn't know, was that someone had been here ahead of you. Someone who had blasted out the rock here where it supported the trail. All that was needed was the weight of the coach to make the trail cave in.
2: Well, I'll be...
3: Hey, what?
0: Look above. A landslide.
2: Started a purpose.
1: Tonto, get out below with the horses. Get going before you're trapped.
2: We'll be killed.
0: Hurry, behind that ledge there. It's our only chance. Hurry.

0: Now to continue our story.
1: And a few minor bruises made by flying stones. But when Neil, outstretched upon the ground, began to stir.
2: Don't move.
3: But I...
2: You hear me? Don't move. Stay just as you are. And whoever set off that blast think he got us.
3: You mean he might try again?
2: What's to stop him? We camped down here. He shouldn't be able to see us. But if he does, make it look as though we're done for.
3: Tonto and the horses.
2: Tonto saw what was coming. Don't worry about them. They won't be seen. The overhang of the cliff gives them cover.
3: Yeah.
2: Be careful. Don't even turn your head.
3: It's doggone uncomfortable here.
2: But better than being killed. Now wait. Try to keep silent.
3: You're the boss. Can't I even...
2: Quiet.
3: Gosh, I...
4: Get up! Get on with you!
3: What was that?
2: The man who tried to kill us.
3: Huh?
2: Just a moment more. Don't move too soon and spoil it now.
3: Stranger, look here.
2: Yes?
3: You're way ahead of me. How'd you figure all this? What brought you into this part of the country? Yeah, and who's that just rode off? Do you know?
0: I believe I do.
3: Then why don't you...
0: I won't mention names until I can prove he's the man behind the wreck of the stage you drove. The fellow I'm thinking of, however, recently bought a large ranch in a county quite a distance from here. Tonto recognized him. He was from Alvarado, and the job he'd held would never allow him to save money enough to buy even a small outfit.
3: Yeah?
0: I wanted to find out just where he got his money. We were heading for Alvarado to investigate. But before we left, we asked questions about the fellow. I've got an idea. He learned we'd been interested in him. Followed us to find out why. And this is the result.
3: So that's what brought you.
0: Right.
3: And it wasn't my fault them folks were killed.
0: Right again.
3: Stranger, just with that alone, you've done more for me already than I can ever repay.
0: Come on. Must be out of sight by now. Back to the horses.
3: And then what?
0: And then we pick up that fellow's trail. Hurry.

0: 3 hours later, Neil Butler's wife heard the clattering of hoofs outside their home and paused in her work to look through the window. What she saw sent her flying to the door.
1: Neil! Oh, Neil, I've been worrying so.
2: No need to worry for me, honey.
1: But where have you been? What have you been...
2: Nora, I've been so many places and done so many things since last night, it'd take me an hour to tell you. And I ain't got the time. Where's my gun? Did you see him?
1: You left him on the table.
2: Oh, sure, I see him.
1: You're going to wear him?
2: Uh-huh.
1: Neil.
2: Huh?
1: What do you want with those guns? What are you planning to do with them?
2: Oh, nothing much. They're going to be more for show than use, I reckon.
1: Look at me.
2: Now, what
1: Neil,
2: do you
1: want? I want the truth. Are you going hunting for trouble?
2: Why, shucks, no. What would I do that for?
1: Then why do you want to be armed?
2: I just said they was more for show.
1: Those men outside, who are they?
2: Friends of mine.
1: That's no answer. One of those men is masked. The other's redskin. Since when have you made friends with outlaws?
2: Outlaws? That's a good one. Well, goodbye, honey.
1: Wait.
2: Well?
1: Where are you going?
2: Why, just Alvarado.
1: You haven't gone there since the accident.
2: That's right. I ain't, I guess.
1: You've changed.
2: Changed?
1: Last night you were worried, bitter. I was afraid of what you might do.
2: That was last night.
1: Now you're different. Oh, Neil, I'm still worried. Please don't...
2: I'm sorry. I've got to be on my way.
1: No, wait.
2: Nora, you asked me a couple of questions. You asked me who the masked fellow was and what I aim to do.
1: Yes.
2: I'm going to do something, honey, I never figured to do again. I'm going to drive a stage.
1: No.
2: And that masked fella? Well, if it'll ease your mind any to know it, that there's the Lone Ranger. And now I can't stay any longer. Bye.
1: Neil! The Lone Ranger.
3: Get him out! Get him out!
4: Away!

0: Alvarado was a little more than an hour's ride from Neil's home, the masked man chose to arrive there after dark. And so several more hours had passed when Neil, alone, entered the local office of the stage line. Three men were seated inside.
1: Evening.
2: Neil Butler.
1: No call to be so surprised to see me as a Jensen. Thought you'd left these parts for good when you quit your station agent job here. What brought you back?
2: Why,
3: I'm back to say howdy to his friends. What's it to you?
1: Oh, nothing, Sheriff.
3: And Neil, let me tell you something. If you're still holding it against Jensen for firing you from your job, forget it. I won't stand for no trouble from you.
1: Yeah? Well, howdy, Bart. Ain't heard nothing from you yet.
4: I'm kind of choosy who I pass the time of day with.
1: Meaning
4: that 'cause the law weren't ever able to act agin you, it don't signify you ain't just as much a killer as if you'd shot them folks down with a gun. So if you think I'm...
1: I don't take that kind of talk, Bart.
4: No? Well, by thunder in my book, you're as low as they come. That plain enough? I wouldn't.
1: Well, blast you, Bart.
3: That's enough from both of you. Bart, don't go to starting nothing. You, Neil, you ain't so popular in town no more. Bart only said aloud what everybody else is thinking. Folks died because you had to show what great shakes of a driver you thought you was. Take my advice, stay out of Alvarado. I can't always be on hand to check rain, folks. Keep out of sight and there'll be no cause for a ruckus to start. Now, you got business here?
1: Sure. Think I stopped in because I liked your company? There's an engine outside wants to speak to you. I said I'd tell you.
3: What's he want?
1: Suppose you find out for yourself. Oh, you're one of two, Bart.
4: Huh?
1: He hankered to see both of you.
4: Why me?
1: You heard what I told the sheriff. If you aim to see what he wants, he's waiting there.
3: Well, come on, Bart.
1: Yeah.
5: Maybe we
1: don't want you, Jensen. You stay here.
5: But I...
3: Wait for us, Jensen. We'll be right back in.
1: Well... Anyway, I'd sort of like to talk with you.
4: I don't see no redskin, Sheriff.
3: Maybe you...
6: Tonto.
3: Oh, there you are, huh? All right, what's on your mind?
6: Reach.
3: What? What's that?
6: Keep your hands from your guns, both of you.
3: A masked man!
6: You... Tonto was just a decoy, Sheriff. I thought you'd be too busy watching him to see me.
3: What do you want? Did Neil send us outside knowing you was here? If he did...
6: You'll do nothing about it. Tonto. Get the horses hitched to the stage. Hurry.
7: Tonto, do it.
3: Horses? The stage?
6: Walk ahead of me. Toward the stables.
3: Now look here, mister.
6: I won't argue, Sheriff. Get moving or take the consequences.
4: Yeah, we ain't got much choice, Sheriff. Let's go.
3: They'll pay for this.
6: Someone will pay, Sheriff, but it won't be us.

0: 20 minutes later...
1: Why ain't the sheriff and Bart come back? What are you sitting there just grinning at me for? This don't look right to me. If you're up to some
2: hold
1: game...
2: It. Gun.
3: Which same I'll use if I have to. Now, just keep patient. Sure, I'm up to something. And it won't be long till you find out what. As a matter of fact, we'll just get started right now. Everything seems to be set. Come on. March.
1: That stage. There ain't supposed to be no stage this time of day. What are you...
3: We're taking a ride, Jensen.
1: A ride?
3: One I've been owing you for a long, long time. But I never found out till the day it was you I owed it to.
4: Here, stage.
3: Thanks, Tonto. Climb up, Jensen.
1: Where are we going? You ain't loco, are you, stealing a coach like this?
3: I said climb aboard. Now, hand me them reins. You said you'd like to know where we're going, Jensen?
1: Uh-huh.
3: You recollect the mountain trail? You recollect where the stage I was driving tipped over?
1: I'll recollect.
3: Well, that's just where we're headed for.
5: Get up! Get along there with you! Get up! Come on, Dusty! Get up! Get up there!
6: Tonto, bring Silver and Scout. We're riding ahead of them.
0: With Neil cracking his whip and shouting to the horses he had driven so many times before, the huge stage went lumbering out of town and through the night, over the trail that led to the dangerous mountain country. Urged on by the driver, the straining horses thundered up the trail at their utmost speed. The trail met and followed a canyon that became deeper as the trail climbed higher. The floor of the canyon was concealed in shadows. And as the stage careened over the trail, Jensen's panic steadily mounted.
7: There's Needle Rock!
5: Right! Get up! Get along there!
7: But the curve! The place where the trail broke through ain't 1,000 yards beyond!
5: Sure! Keep moving, Blackie!
7: If you don't stop, we'll be killed!
5: That's just fine!
7: You are local!
5: But I'm keeping my promise, Jensen. We're going out together.
7: Pull up!
8: Here you go.
7: Now let go.
5: There. Them reins will be your next time. I'll knock you right off the stage.
7: I did it. I'll admit it. I blasted out that trail so you turn over when you went through the night.
5: You waited for the stage to go off the trail. Then you stole the cash, didn't you?
7: Yes, I did.
5: After you got the cash, you quit your job. You cleared out and bought yourself a ranch.
7: I did it. I admit it. But I don't want to die. Please, I don't want to die.
5: Neither did them other fellas. Get along there.
7: You got to listen. Neil. I'll divide up with you. I'll give you half of all I got. There was 15,000. That'll mean over 7,000 just for you. 7,000. Stop. Stop.
5: I don't mean that.
7: I do. I give you my word. Just don't kill me. There, just ahead. The trail's out. We're going to go through.
5: Promise that again.
7: I'll give it all to you. I'll give you anything.
5: That's just what I wanted to hear. Move. Move there, Blackie. Steady there.
7: Oh, another 5 yards.
5: And we'd sure have gone over.
3: Better get down. It'll do you good to stretch your legs. You don't look to me like you feel so good.
7: Are you going to get turned around?
3: I can make it when the time comes. So you'll pay half what you stole, huh?
7: I'll pay.
6: We thought you'd break, Jensen.
7: The masked man.
6: Right. Tonto, tie the sheriff and Bart.
4: Tonto do it.
7: The sheriff?
3: Was riding right along with us inside the stage the whole way. Him and Bart both. I said this would be your finish, Jensen. But it weren't in the way you figured I meant.
6: Tonto and I tied and gagged them and put them inside where they couldn't be seen, but where they could hear everything that was said.
9: Which same we did.
10: And, stranger, I'm apologizing for all the things I was thinking about you when you gagged us. You figured out a way to make this skunk talk in front of witnesses. And you can believe me, he's going to get everything he's got coming.
9: With full measure.
7: Wait, I never confessed to nothing. I didn't...
9: You can save your breath. We heard a plenty. Jensen, you'll hang.
6: And Neil?
10: Is cleared. Neil... You got my word. Everybody's going to hear the truth about this. And your old job's waiting for you.
3: Thanks to the Lone Ranger.
10: What?
9: The Lone Ranger? Jumping Jehoshaphat. Hi, stranger. I've been wanting to meet up with you for a long time. Wait!
11: Sheriff,
3: Sheriff, you ain't through waiting yet.

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2: 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And it was rip-roaring adventure that descended on them the day Jingles met the stagecoach in Roundtree and outstepped the strange figure of the Little Dude.

0: There we are. Now the whole town's posted.
1: Notice. The wearing of 6 guns in the town of Roundtree is forbidden by law. Violators subject to arrest and $25 fine.
0: That's it, partner. Fair warning to all.
1: Yeah, now all you and me and the sheriff's got to do is enforce it. And that might be a little rough in spots.
0: We made it stick in Abilene and Hay City, Jingles. I guess we can do it here in Roundtree.
1: Bill, somebody's shooting. It started already.
0: Hold it, partner. Hold it. Look, coming down the grade there.
1: Well, old Charlie bringing in the stage from Haskell. Ha, always comes down the grade just a shooting.
0: Likes to make a big show, all right.
1: Yeah, he'll be here in 10 minutes. I gotta go watch him come in. That all right with you, Bill?
0: Sure, go ahead, Jingles.
1: I'll see you back at the sheriff's office, Bill.
0: No hurry, Jingles. Might stick around and pick up our mail.
2: Hickok. Hey, why, Bill? I've been looking all over for you.
0: What's up, Sheriff?
2: This letter come for you.
0: Letter? But the stagecoach is just coming in.
2: Didn't come by stage. It was shoved under my office door. Looks like Thaddeus Morgan's got some trouble out his way.
0: Then you've already read the letter, Sheriff.
2: Well, it looked important, Wild Bill, and I figured...
0: It's all right, Sheriff. Yeah, let me see what it says.
2: Says he's fearing for his life, that's what. Don't say who's out to get him, but he sent for his nephew from Boston.
0: So I see.
2: What's that last line mean, Bill?
0: I'm not sure. He says, if I'm done in, I want you to get him, Bill. But for now, keep it under your hat like I'm doing.
2: Don't make sense, does it? Except old Thad Morgan always wears a hat, in or out, rain or shine.
0: Maybe I'd better take Jingles and ride out to the Morgan place, yeah?
2: Well, you'll have to go without me. Thad's place is across the county line, out of my territory. But I'd sure like to know what's brewing out there. Sounds bad.

0: Charlie sure got that six up in a ladder today.
1: Ooh, oh, now. Look, you hammerhead. All out for round three. Stage leads for Pharaoh's train so I can get a fresh hitch.
2: Well, howdy, Jingles.
0: Howdy, Charlie. What'd you bring in today?
2: Gold for Wells Fargo, two mail sacks, and one little dude that can ask more questions than a 7-year-old.
0: There's him coming now?
2: Sure is, and you can have him.
3: See you later. Pardon me. Are you a resident of Roundtree?
0: A resident? No, I live here. That's a good one.
3: Oh, yes. Well, then maybe you could recommend a good hostelry.
0: What you want with a hostelry? You ain't got a host.
3: No, I'm afraid you don't understand. I'm looking for a hostelry for myself.
0: Well, you don't look like a hoss either.
3: Thank you just the same.
0: Now, hold on. Don't stampede, little dude. I was just hoorahing you. Where are you from?
3: Boston.
4: There he is. Come on.
3: Hey, what's the commotion?
0: Oh, just a couple of... Hey, they're pointing at you, little dude.
4: Grab half pint, Cal.
5: Look out for the big one, boss. That's Jingles.
0: Hey, what's going on here?
6: Help! Help! Let me down! Help!
0: Come back here, you varmints! Me without Joker. You low-life Gila monsters, bring him back! That ain't no way to treat a little dude!

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0: Just after arriving on the stagecoach from Boston, the little dude was snatched right from under Jingle's nose in broad daylight. Without wasting a minute, the big deputy ran to get Wild Bill Hickok.
2: Bill, I gotta talk to you.
3: I've been waiting for you, Jingles.
2: Huh? You have?
3: Yep, looks like we got some riding to do.
2: We sure have. They hightailed it out to South Fork Road, and they got a good start on us.
4: Who are you talking about, Jingles?
2: Them two Jaspers that got the little dude.
5: Took him right out from under Jingles' nose, they did.
6: Now, hold on, gents. What little dude is that?
5: The one I brought in on the stage. Here, Wild Bill, here's his satchel. They got off without it.
6: Good piece of luggage.
2: Oh, he was spruced up like a gentleman, Bill.
4: Bill, those initials. T.M.
6: That's right, Sheriff. T.M. You know, this might tie into that letter you brought me.
2: Now, I reckon it's my turn to ask questions. What letter?
6: Come on, Jingles. We'll ride out to Thaddeus Morgan's ranch, and I'll tell you all about it on the way out.
2: You got a letter from Thad Morgan?
6: I sure did, and let's hope that what he was expecting hasn't happened.
2: Well, what was he expecting, Bill?
6: A killing. Bring that satchel, partner. Maybe we can make this trip do double duty.
7: I reckon you might be real surprised to find out that this is the Morgan spread.
8: Shut up, Cal. Oh, boy.
9: You mean this is the Morgan acreage? My uncle's ranch?
8: It used to belong to your uncle, Runt. Come on, Cal. Get him down off that horse and bring him inside.
7: Come on, dude. You heard him.
9: How do you get down off this animal?
7: Just turn loose all holts. You'll find the ground.
8: Come on, I said.
9: No, wait. Well, it's... It's a relief to get my feet on solid ground again, anyway. Now, you'll just explain all this.
8: I'll explain. Inside. Get going.
9: I'd still appreciate knowing who you are and where my uncle is.
8: There he is. Just sitting there waiting for you.
9: Uncle Thad. Uncle Thad, I got your letter and I came just as soon as... Well, he's not listening.
7: That ain't surprising. He's dead.
9: Dead?
8: Yeah. And that's just the way you're going to be if you don't do what I tell you, Runt.
9: I don't understand.
7: Garrick, somebody's coming.
8: Who is it?
7: It's Jingles. He's followed us. And he brought Wild Bill Hickok with him.
8: Hickok?
9: You mean the famous United States Marshal?
7: Garrick, what are we going to do?
9: Do? Well, that seems obvious. Open the door and invite Mr. Hickok to investigate my uncle's death. I'll open the
7: door. Oh, no, you don't. Get back there, Runt.
8: Easy, Cal. We gotta do some thinking.
7: Thinking nothing. I ain't letting Hickok get within hailing range of here. You better do something with old man Morgan, too.
10: Hold your fire.
8: I think the Runt here's got a good idea.
7: What?
8: Sure. We'll just open the door and invite Hickok in to investigate the killing of old man Morgan. And if young Thaddeus Morgan III starts talking out of turn, you know what to do.
7: I hope you know what you're doing, Garrick.
8: I do. It's all right, Mr. Hickok. We've got him corralled. You can get down and come in now.
2: Your dad burned right. We're coming in. And when we get there, somebody better have a real good explanation for all that's been going on. Now we're here, start talking.
6: Yeah, mister, I think that might be a good idea.
8: Sure, Marshal. Come on in. Then you can better understand what I got to tell you.
2: Well, lead on, mister, and keep your itchy fingers away from them gun butts.
8: Oh, sure, gents. I'm not looking for trouble.
2: Well, Bill, there he is. The little dude. Hi, little dude.
9: Good afternoon again. I'm sorry about the interruption in our earlier conversation. I'm Thaddeus Morgan III.
2: Well, I'm Jingles number one, and this is Wild Bill Hickok. We just come riding out to, Bill.
6: Yeah, partner, we just came riding out too late. Now, gents, we can get on to cases. Who killed Mr. Morgan?
2: With his hat on.
6: Well, go ahead, mister. Start at the beginning.
8: Well, old man Morgan was afraid this runt would try to kill him when he got west, so he sent Cal and me to meet him at the stage.
2: Yeah, and you sure...
6: Jingles?
2: Oh, sorry.
8: I'm Garrick. I've been Morgan's ramrod on this spread for 6 years. Cal's one of the top hands.
6: So you went to meet young Morgan in town?
8: Yeah, brought him out here. Just as he got in the house, he pulled a gun and then shot the old man. When you showed up, he started blazing away at you.
9: A preposterous lie, Mr. Hickok.
8: Cal took a big chance and got the gun away from him just now. It's still smoking, as you can see.
6: I'll take that gun, Gal.
7: Sure, Mr. Hickok, sure.
9: All right, Marshal Hickok, surely you don't believe...
6: I don't believe anything until I prove it, Morgan. If you shot your uncle and I can prove it, you'll face a judge.
8: Oh, he did it, all right. He's the only one with a reason. He inherits everything the old man had.
6: I'll take this gun and young Morgan back to town. You better take the uncle into the corner and the buckboard, Garrick.
8: Sure, Marshal.
6: I'll take his hat in with me.
8: His hat? What for?
6: I'll let you wonder about that, Garrick. Come on, Jingles, we'll take our prisoner back to town.

0: Shoot once more, Jingles.
1: Okay, Bill, but I don't know what you're getting at.
2: Is this part of your plan to prove me guilty of my uncle's murder, Mr. Hickok?
0: It could help prove you. It might help prove that you were innocent.
1: I still don't get it, Bill.
0: All right, Jingles, go take those slugs out of those cotton bales and keep them separate. One's from the gun Cal gave us, and yours and mine.
1: Sure, anything to hurry you up a little.
3: That's the gun Cal and Garrick said the dude would use to shoot old man Morgan?
0: That's right, Sheriff.
2: It's the one Cal was using to shoot Wild Bill and Jingles when they rode up to the ranch.
0: Are you coming, Jingles?
1: Well, here they are, Bill. Two from Cal's gun there and one from mine. Here, and let's see, two from yours. How are you going to tell me what you're proving?
0: Well, I brought a magnifying glass to help us. You take a look at those bullets from Cal's gun.
1: Yeah, I'm looking.
0: You see any marks on the lead?
1: Huh? Marks? Sure, what about them?
0: Look at the other slug from the same gun.
1: Yeah, it's got the same kind of marks.
0: That's right. Now look at the one from your gun.
1: Okay, what am I looking for? Hey, it's got marks, too.
0: But they're not the same size as the others, or the same distance apart.
1: Oh. Hey, Bill, what are you trying to tell me?
0: Just this, Jingles. Lately, we've learned that every gun marks the bullet it shoots.
3: Well, I never.
0: And no two guns will make the same mark, so we figure we can identify the gun from the bullet.
1: Well, I'll be a muddy river. But, Bill, we ain't got the bullet that killed old man Morgan.
0: Yes, we have. Right here in my pocket. The coroner gave it to me an hour ago.
1: Well, quick, what does it tell you?
0: Well, we know this much now, partner.
1: We do? What, Bill?
0: At least we know the little dude didn't kill his Uncle Thad.
1: The window, Bill!
4: Down, everybody!

0: here's some great news right off the old grapevine. And I do mean grapevine. The grapevines those wonderful raisins come from are Kellogg's Raisins and Bran. The cereal with the fruit already on it. What a cereal. Big flakes of toasted bran, big golden flakes, plus some of the tenderest raisins you ever ate. Fruit and cereal all in the same box. Those Kellogg's raisins are specially coated with honeycomb so they stay plump and tender. There's a plenty of those good raisins in every box, too. Just think how wonderful it is to get a cereal with the fruit already on it. Makes it lots more fun to eat, doesn't it? Just remember, you get Kellogg's Raisin Bran Flakes. Nice big flakes of golden toasted bran, all that, and raisins, too, in Kellogg's Raisin Bran. Have Mom serve you some soon. In fact, before you get to thinking about anything else, better ask Mom for Kellogg's Raisin Bran today.
1: Help yourself to Raisin Bran, Kellogg's famous Raisin Bran. Get it today, as soon as you can, as soon as you can, as soon as you can. Kellogg's!
0: Wild Bill was just giving the report on the facts he'd learned from the test bullets when gunfire burst out in the street and lead slugs whined around their ears.
2: Bill, somebody's shooting at us.
3: Outside, quick. Now, where's the varmint that done the shooting?
2: Bill, there's a whole bunch of cowpokes up and down the street.
4: Yeah, it could have been any one of them.
5: But they're not all wearing guns, Mr. Hickok.
2: Bill, the little dude's right. And there's Garrick and Cal and that bunch over there.
4: A good hunch, Jingles.
2: You going to accuse them of shooting, Bill?
4: No, we'll just take the guns. You remember the town's posted with signs saying you can't wear them.
2: Oh, yeah, that's right.
4: Garrick?
6: Yeah, Hickok.
4: I guess you and Cal were too busy to read the posters. Wearing six guns in town is against the law.
6: Well, now, I read your signs, Marshal, but I figured to hang on to these hog legs. I'd feel plumb naked without them.
2: That ain't quite the way to talk to Wild Bill, mister.
4: I'll have to take those guns, Garrick.
6: That's right, Hickok. If you want them, you're going to have to take them.
7: Garrick, you gone loco?
6: Shut up, Cal. Well, Marshal, your move.
4: It'd be a lot better all around if you'd hand them over quietly, Garrick.
6: Nothing doing. And I wouldn't walk much closer if I was you.
4: I'm going to take those guns, Garrick.
6: The only part of these guns you're going to get, Hickok, is the slugs in.

0: I wouldn't walk much closer if I was you.
1: I'm going to take those guns, Garrick.
0: The only part of these guns you're going to get, Hickok, is the slugs inside them.
1: Would have been a lot easier the other way, Garrick.
0: You ain't got no call to take my guns. You got nothing on me.
1: That's right. Get their guns, Jingles.
2: I sure will. They ain't got no business with them anyway.
1: Now, we'll have these six irons over the office when you're ready to leave town, Garrick. You can pick them up if I don't deliver them personally first.
2: Well, that's Garrick's first gun, Bill.
1: All right, fire the other one, but be sure to keep the bullets far enough apart in that cotton bill, Jingle.
2: Yeah.
3: Saw right where it went. Dad burned if this ain't the most interesting thing I ever see.
4: Yes, it is, indeed. Makes me feel like one of the Pinkerton detectives we had in Boston.
2: Well, you'd better be mighty glad Bill knew all about this, Mr. Thaddeus Morgan III.
4: Well, I'm very grateful to Mr. Hickok for proving I didn't kill my uncle with Cal's gun.
2: Well, here's one more gun I took from Cal just now. We might as well try that. It's the only one left.
1: Now, dig out those bullets, partner, and we'll compare them to the one that killed Mr. Morgan.
2: Yeah, and I got a feeling one of them is going to match.
4: But if it does, Mr. Hickok, that still won't give you the reason he was killed.
1: I already have that, straight from your uncle.
4: But you didn't talk to Uncle Thad, did you?
1: No, but he was keeping it under his hat.
2: Well, here they are, Bill. These two match Garrick's gun like this, and here's the one from Cal's six iron.
1: Good. And here's the one that killed Morgan.
2: Yeah. Now we look at the scratches on the lead and...
1: Jingles, I could see better if you'd get your head out of the way.
2: Oh, yeah. Sorry, but hurry, Bill. I'm busting with wanting to know. Hey, those two look alike. Is that the...
1: It sure is, Jingles. Garrick's gun fired the slug that killed Thad Morgan.
2: Let's go get him.
1: Come on. He's over at the gambling hall.

0: Keep your eyes open, Jingles. They may try to make a break for it.
1: There they are, Bill, down the counter. Uh-oh.
2: Garrick, it's Hickok come to get us.
3: Run for it, Cal. Out the back way.
1: There they go, Bill.
0: After him, Boyner.
1: Where'd they get to?
0: I thought they might have horses staked out here, but I don't see them.
1: And no dust cloud.
0: Wait a minute. Look, they went over the roof. Hold it, Garrick.
3: You'll never get us, Hickok.
0: Run around the front, Jingles. I'm going up after them.
1: They won't get by me, Bill.
0: Your time's run out, Garrick.
3: Stay back, Hickok, or you're a dead duck.
0: So you were packing a hideout gun, huh?
3: Yeah.
0: Your aim's mighty rusty. Now you're coming in.
3: Shoot him, Cal.
2: Nothing to it. I'm jumping. He ain't got me.
0: One coming down, Jingles.
1: Got him, Bill.
3: Why, you tin horn saddle tramp. Now it's you and me.
0: Yeah, Garrick.
3: You got too nosy for your own good.
0: And you outsmarted yourself, mister.
1: Bill, how are you coming up there?
0: Everything's all right, Jingles. I'll meet you at the jail and we'll lock these two birds up in

0: You ain't got no reason to do this to us, Hickok.
1: One killing is enough to get you alive, Garrick.
0: You got to prove that.
2: Bill's already proved it, you sneaking hyena.
3: Yes, but Mr. Hickok, you said you also knew the reason for the murder.
1: That's right. Your Uncle Thad was a rich man, and Garrick knew there was a big cache of money hidden somewhere in the house.
2: Yeah, your uncle caught them two varmints snooping around a couple of times, and twice he thought they were set to kill him.
0: Who told you that?
1: Old man Morgan told us all about it, Garrick.
0: He couldn't have. He was dead when you saw him.
1: Yeah, but he was keeping it under his hat. There was a note inside his hat band that put the blame square on you and Cal.
3: Uncle Thad was a smart man.
2: He sure was, little dude. Between him and Wild Bill Hickok, it was easy to nail these two coyotes. But, Bill, I don't reckon our job's through yet.
1: How's that, Jingle?
2: Well, this whole thing leaves the little dude with a ranch to run, and he don't know a sidewinder from a can of saddle soap. So we gotta make a two-fisted cowman out of Thaddeus Morgan III, and I'm gonna do it if it kills him.

0: And now, here are the stars of Wild Bill Hickok, Guy Matheson and Andy Devine.
1: Thanks for being with us today, folks. Andy and I'll be back again with you on Friday.
2: Yes, sirree, with a story about a local old miner with a real tricky gold-stealing plot. Don't miss it, kids. It's called The Rocks of Rawhide Canyon.
1: So long, kids.
2: See you Friday. 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
1: You tell them, Andy.
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0: Kellogg's, the greatest name in cereals, has brought you another exciting story of Wild Bill Hickok, starring Guy Madison and Andy Devine in person. Today's cast included Paul Frees, Fred Shields, Vic Perrin, and Jack Moyles. Our director is Paul Pierce, story by Larry Hayes, music by Dick Arant. This is a David Heyer production, transcribed in Hollywood. 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
1: The Magic Island is sinking into the ocean. It is sinking at the will of G-47 and the scientists, however, and no one inside the artificial island is in any danger. The strange Isle of Euclidea is being submerged below the surface of the sea in order to permit a large fleet of battleships to hold maneuvers over it without suspecting the existence of the island. The Gregory yacht has been drawn into a submarine lock under the surface of the island, and Mrs. Gregory, Captain Bradford, and Jerry and Joan discuss the situation in the radio cabin of the yacht.
2: You said the Euclideans could destroy a battle fleet easily and quickly, Joan. Why don't they destroy this one?
3: I think there's a very good reason. You know what it is, do you not, Captain Tex?
4: It's got me, Joan. I may be a little stupid after my long swim, but I can't see it.
5: Well, the only reason I can think of is that this crazy bunch aren't quite ready to start destroying battleships or warships. But I don't see what they're waiting for.
3: Captain Bradford, you realize that those battleships are almost upon us. They will be over this position in an hour, if what you heard the guard say is true.
4: I know that, Joan, but how did those ships get so close?
5: Hey, I'm beginning to get it. They let those ships get within range on purpose, didn't they, Joan?
3: Of course, Jerry.
4: But why?
5: I got it, Captain. They must have seen those battleships come in for the last 200 miles or more. And the reason they didn't make any move to stop them was because they didn't want anybody to suspect this island. They wanted you to get out that pigeon. Then they figured to stop the pigeon and get the formula.
3: You are exactly right, Jerry. These Euclideans have great patience, and they will have many more chances to destroy battleships, while this was their last chance to get the captain's formula.
2: But they've missed their chance anyhow. The pigeon got away, and the ships are too near for them to go after the pigeon.
3: Yes, Mother, and G-47 will not attack those ships without the captain's formula, for he is not sure the formula has not found its way to friendly hands already. And in that event, Euclidea would live a very short life.
5: Boy, that's almighty keen for us, isn't it, Tex?
4: It sure is, son. That little pigeon is well on his way to Johnson's boat now. And if this battle fleet stays around these waters for a few hours, long enough for the pigeon to reach Johnson's boat, and for Johnson to start running back to Los Angeles, we're as good as off this island now.
5: Out of it, you mean? We're inside the blame thing now.
3: We are quite safe in here. There is nothing to worry about.
2: But inside this lock, we must be 10 feet below the surface of the water now. How about the air?
3: The air is kept fresh from oxygen tanks in the base of the island. There is enough compressed oxygen there to feed every chamber on the island a normal flow of pure air if we were submerged for a month. And even after that, for they have machinery for getting the oxygen out of the water around us.
5: Golly whiskers.
2: Well, Tex, it seems that we're comparatively safe at least. Though it's a strange feeling to be on board a yacht that's floating below the surface of the ocean.
4: Yes, we're all right until G-47 decides to do something to us. And when he decides that the pigeon is safely on its way, I think he'll begin to do things.
3: Tell us what happened to you, Captain. When the lock gates to the ocean were closed, we thought you had been caught outside the lock.
2: It was terrible, Tex, to feel the yacht being submerged and thinking of you out there, helpless when the island went under also.
4: Well, I was inside the lock before they closed the gate, but I floated out near the end of the pier for a while to hear what the guards were talking about. That's how I got the information on the battle fleet coming.
5: But how did you come aboard here? That's what I can't see.
4: Well, when you were all looking forward at the lock gates opening into the island, I sneaked along the deck and in here. I was afraid to attract your attention for fear you'd give me away.
3: Then when the mast was knocked over on the cabin roofs, you put out the lights so we could enter the cabin without exposing you. That was very clever, Captain.
2: It was wonderful, Tex. And now we're all together again.
5: Yeah, we're all together again. But I got a sneaking notion our troubles are getting ready to get together, too.
4: What's up, kid?
5: Well, for one thing, the radio's smashed.
2: How much damage was done?
3: You mean when the mast fell and broke your antenna cables?
4: Yes, Joan. That wouldn't hurt the set here any. But without an aerial and shielded by this metal lock, I'm afraid we haven't much of a radio left.
3: G-47 and his transmission engineers do not use aerials. Yet their apparatus will send and receive messages much farther than your equipment.
5: Sure. They build their sets to work without aerials, and they've got electricity to burn. We've only got portable stuff.
4: Well, turn it on, Jerry. Open it wide now and leave it hot. We might pick up something to listen to.
5: Okay, I'll warm it up. But I looked at the winding, and this set wasn't made to do much without an aerial.
2: does that mean, Joan, dear? That was the alarm gong, wasn't it?
3: Yes, Mother. That means to stand by all stations. I think they will submerge the island now.
4: Will it affect us any in this lock?
3: I think not. At least not until the oxygen supply is turned on. Then the air will feel sharp when you inhale it. That will be the only thing noticeable, I'm sure.
2: How deep will we go, dear?
3: I think to the bottom, if we are to clear heavy ships.
4: And how far down is the bottom?
3: The island can be submerged to more than half its own depth. The airlock in the ocean floor is 60 feet deep, and the island is only 100 feet in height. So if we submerge completely, the surface of the island will be 50 to 60 feet below the waterline.
4: That sounds mighty big to us, Joan. I'd like to see it done.
2: Would they allow that, do you think, dear?
3: I have seen it many times. Most of the locks have one transparent wall so that you may look out into the water and study the natural life on the ocean floor.
5: I got the set hot, Tex, but nothing doing. I've tried every wavelength. Got it on Johnson now, but I can't even raise a signal from any of those boats around us here.
4: Well, we better go to work on that set, kid. Our only hope is to have some way of hearing from Johnson when the pigeon gets to his boat.
3: That is the signal to submerge. Now the island will sink slowly into the sea, and in a few moments we will be many feet below the surface of the ocean.
2: That signal has a heavy, resonant, vibrating quality. Mightn't it be heard for many miles around?
4: I wondered about that too, Pat. Those battleships have plenty of underwater ears. They can hear a sub a long way off.
3: No, Captain. The Euclideans have controlled that in some way. The sound stops at the magnetic ring and does not rise above the surface of the island.
5: Old G-47 sure thinks of everything, and then some.
2: I wish we could see what's going on. It would be wonderful to look up through the water and see a fleet maneuver from below.
4: What's that for, Joan?
3: The island has sunk to the first level, 10 feet below the water. That would mean that the little steel control chambers you saw on top of the island are just going underwater now.
5: They didn't get under any too soon, either. Those ships must be within 20 miles of here by now.
4: Come in. Oh, you. I might have known it.
5: Gee whiz, now the cat's out of the bag.
2: Tex, you shouldn't have said come in so carelessly.
6: You need not reproach the captain. I have known for some time he was aboard.
3: I should have thought of that. Of course you knew it when you could not find him swimming near the island.
6: Precisely.
4: What do you want here?
6: Nothing here. You will come with me, Captain Bradford. You also, Cleostra, follow me immediately.
5: Are you going to show them something?
6: No. I am going to put them where they can see nothing.
2: Was that the second level? Are we now 20 feet below the sea?
6: Precisely. Captain, Cleostra, come quickly.
4: And what if we don't care to come?
3: Captain, do you not see that ray gun in his hand? We will do as you wish, G-47.
2: Joan's right, Tex. Jerry and I will be all right here. Go with him and do as he says.
5: That's the spirit, Mrs. Gregory. They can't scare us.
6: You make up in stupidity what you lack in fear. Go, I will follow you.
4: Keep your chin up, Pat. Take care of her, Jerry. Come on, Joan.
3: Yes, Captain. We will go.
6: I might remind you, Mrs. Gregory, that I expect you and this young fool to remain quietly on the yacht. Your friends will return when I have finished with them.
2: Jerry, what's he going to do with Tex and Joan?
5: Now, don't worry, Mrs. Gregory. He's not going to do anything to them. Only put them where they can't see what's going on.
2: But why them and not us?
5: Well, he figures you and I ain't any too heavy on brains, I guess.
2: Why, Jerry?
5: Well, I mean, he's afraid Joan will get a chance to do something because she knows all about this island. And he knows Tex is liable to see some way to get an alarm to those boats. I guess he thinks you and I just sit in here and cry.
2: The third level. This is quite an experience, Jerry.
5: Plenty for me. But what I'm most worried about is that this radio won't work. And I got a notion there's nothing wrong with a set. It's all in the aerial. And this steel lock isn't helping me any.
2: Captain, What was that?
5: The anchor chain ran out and dropped the stern hook on the steel floor of this lock.
2: Of course. The skipper must have released it in trying to clear away the broken mast.
5: Well, it won't hurt anything.
7: J-12C calling J-24Y.
2: It's Johnson.
5: The set's working again. Listen.
2: Nothing more, Jerry.
5: Well, never mind. We'll keep the set open. Maybe he'll come in again.
2: Now we're down to the fourth level, Jerry. There should be only one more of those alarms.
5: Yeah. I wonder where G-47 took Joan and Captain Bradford.
7: J-12C calling J-24Y. J-12C standing by. We'll stay here indefinitely. Standing by. J-12C. We'll repeat every quarter hour. J-12C to J-24Y. That is all.
2: Oh, Jerry, he's standing by. Johnson's arrived at the position north of us.
5: Then he's within range of the pigeon Tech sent off. That's swell. All we gotta do now is hang on and wait. Oh, how about it?
2: Can't do any harm, Jerry.
5: Come in.
2: Oh, come on in, Skipper, and close the door.
8: Aye.
5: What's on your mind, Skipper?
8: Anchor.
2: Yes, Skipper, we heard it drop. Did it do any damage?
8: Radio.
5: What about the radio?
8: Aerial.
2: Was the aerial tangled in the anchor chain?
8: Aye.
5: Gosh, then thanks for letting the anchor run out and hitting the bottom.
8: Why?
2: Because we didn't have any aerial at all till that happened.
5: Don't you see, Skipper? The anchor's the aerial now. It's touching the bottom of this steel lock, and the aerial's mixed up with it. Leave that anchor on the bottom, Skipper, and the aerial wire mixed up with the chain. We've got this whole island for an aerial now.

0: Well, how much is that vase?
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11: Presenting the adventures of Jungle Jim. Last week, while Kolo and Lynn Chalmers were busy preparing to surprise Mambo, whom they had discovered landing his canoe near their hideout, Jungle Jim and the Reverend Chalmers managed to get out of their cave and give the long-awaited signal, a column of thick smoke. But Labar extinguished the fire and started a fight with Jungle Jim. Shanghai Lil arrived on the scene, stopped the fight, and took Jungle Jim up to the house with her. There she gave him another chance to accept her proposal of marriage, which Jim again refused. Rebuffed, Shanghai Lil ordered him taken away. Left alone, the Batwoman broke down, revealing that she was really in love with Jungle Jim. The thrilling adventures of Jungle Jim are pictured each Sunday in the Comic Weekly, the world's greatest pictorial supplement of humor and adventure. The Comic Weekly, each page printed in full colors, is distributed everywhere as an integral part of your Hearst Sunday newspaper. Now we continue the story. At their hideout, where they had been anxiously awaiting Jungle Jim's signal, Kolo and Lynn Chalmers prepare to surprise Mamba, who is coming near to the shore in his canoe.
12: Come, Missy, me fix him.
13: What are you going to do, Kolo?
12: Better me kill bad native boy.
13: Oh, no.
12: Yes, see, Missy, bad native boy shoot you.
13: Yes, but he
12: can
13: might...
12: Can catch him your father prisoner.
13: Yes, I know, Kolo, but he might...
12: Kolo know what do. Better me kill him. No kill him. Him kill Missy, Kolo.
13: But don't you see, Kolo? If you kill Mamba, how will we know what has happened to Dad?
12: Oh, Kolo see.
13: If we don't kill him, he can guide us to Dad when we see Jim's signal.
12: Missy right, Kolo wrong. Better catch him bad native boy prisoner.
13: I'm glad you agree with me. Now, how should we capture him?
12: Come with Kolo, Missy. You see, we go down to shore.
13: Yes, Kolo.
12: Native boy, him have ceremony before him pull canoe on shore. Then... you take gun. Tell him, come to our hideout, Missy.
13: But what if he starts after me to get the gun?
12: All right. Kolo, watch. Kolo fall on him from tree.
13: I see. You want me to decoy him.
12: What name something?
13: I mean, you want me to attract his attention.
12: Oh, yesy, Missy.
13: He's blowing that shell again.
12: Yesy, Missy. Him blow to let spirit know him come to shore. Soon you hear him make mumbo jumbo.
13: And when he's finished, I'm to cover him with my gun and order him to the hideout.
12: Yes, he, Missy. When he leaves shore and starts in brush, you stand in front him. Kolo, me get behind him.
13: Mamba is a big, powerful native. I certainly hope you will be behind him when I hold him up.
12: Yes, see, Missy. No be afraid. Look, Missy. Native boy come to shore. When him finish mumbo jumbo, me catch him prisoner. You stay here. I climb tree and jump down on him.
2: Wagam kushi wagam bibluwa. Kuya kari esi agan na buku yoba. 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Wari badari loma.
13: Stand right where you are, Mamba.
2: Missy.
13: Surprised to see me, aren't you? You should be after trying to kill me.
2: Missy, come with Mamba.
13: Keep back, Mamba. Keep away from me, do you hear? Yeah. Don't you touch me. Kolo.
2: Mamba, you kill Missy, you try to kill me. I tell you, you take prisoner, Missy, eh?
12: Kolo, fix him, Missy.
13: Good.
12: Now, me tie him up and drag to hideout.

0: While Lynn and Kolo have been capturing Mamba, Jungle Jim and the Reverend Chalmers have been placed in another dungeon.
1: And I tell you, Jim, I'll die before I perform this ceremony.
2: We'll see that that isn't necessary, Reverend Chalmers. Something may turn up.
1: Oh, it's a funny thing that Lynn and your native boy didn't see our smoke.
0: Yes.
1: If they'd been watching as closely as you thought, Jim, they must have seen it for the minute or two we had it rising.
2: I can't understand it, Reverend.
1: Jim, are you sure that you can trust that native?
2: Cole?
1: Yes.
2: Why, I trust him anywhere, anytime, and with anything, Reverend. He's Class A, 14 carat.
1: Good.
2: The fact that I'm alive and talking to you right now is due to him many, many times over.
1: Well, I'm glad to hear you say that, Jim, because, well, it makes me feel better.
2: About Lynn?
1: Yes.
2: Reverend, if anything should happen to Lynn, it'll only be because Kolo isn't alive to protect her any longer.
1: Yes, but how do you explain the fact that they haven't answered our signal?
2: You've got me there, sir. I just can't try to explain it.
1: Something must have happened to both of them. And they're being captured.
2: Kolo would be too clever to let Lynn and himself be captured.
1: Jim, you think it's likely that some wild animals may have caught them while they slept?
2: Reverend, sit down. There's no use trying to imagine what's happened to them. We'll never know until we see them again.
1: Oh, I suppose you're right, Jim. Doesn't do any good trying to piece the puzzle together when you haven't got all the pieces.
2: And that's right, sir. There's their ladyship.
1: What?
2: Sitting on the veranda up at the big house. Darn decent of Shanghai Lil to put us where we can at least see what's going on.
1: Sitting on the veranda, you say?
2: Yes. I can just see her out of this window.
1: You know, Jim, Solomon has described Shanghai Lil here in the Proverbs, where he says, "For she sitteth at the door of her house. Whoso is simple, let him turn in hither. Her guests are in the depths of hell."
2: That certainly fits Shanghai Lil, Reverend. She treats her guests just like Solomon says. Don't we know?
1: Jim, you really think she'll try to go through with this impossible marriage?
2: All I know is what she told me.
1: Mm-hmm.
2: She said she'd give me one more chance to accept her proposal of my own free will. And when I told her I wasn't interested, she said she'd go through with her original plan.
1: Aye. She wants to marry you in order to control the natives, does she?
2: That's what I gathered.
1: Mm.
2: Said they like me and fear her. Together we could control them all.
1: Together you could control them all. Are those her exact words?
2: Yes, as near as I can remember them.
1: Then you don't see what that means, Jim.
2: Well, yes. Together, we could control them all.
1: No, no, no, man. It means that Lily DeVrille hasn't as much power as we thought. She practically admitted that when she asked you to join her.
2: By golly, Reverend, you've struck on something there.
1: If we could only find out just how much control she has.
2: Well, she has everybody around here under her thumb. We can be sure of that.
1: Can we?
2: What are you hinting at, Reverend?
1: The chain is only as strong as its weakest link.
2: You think there might be a disgruntled member among her followers?
1: I repeat, Jim, the chain is only as strong as its weakest link. And we've got to find that weakest link.

0: Having failed to gain the consent of Jungle Jim to willingly become her husband, Shanghai Lil sends for the Reverend Chalmers.
1: Ah, the Reverend. Come in, Dr. Chalmers.
2: Well, and what do you want with me, Lily DeVril?
1: Well, I shouldn't call that a very cordial greeting, Reverend.
2: I am not here of my own free will. Why should you expect cordiality?
1: Oh, I know you haven't liked me, Reverend. I know you think me a bad woman.
2: Well, what more is there to be said? You'll excuse me. I'll go back to Jungle Jim.
1: Oh, no, you won't. I want to talk to you. All right, Waller, wait outside. Reverend, I have a confession to make to you.
2: It should be a full one. These things doth the Lord hate. A proud look, a lying tongue, and hands that shed innocent blood. A heart that deviseth wicked imagination. And he that soweth discord among the brethren.
1: And you think I'm guilty of the whole ticket, don't you?
2: Arrogancy and the evil way and the froward mouth do I hate.
1: Very neatly put, Reverend. So I have a froward mouth, have I? Usually men tell me it's beautiful.
2: The mouth of the righteous is a well of life, but violence covereth the mouth of the wicked.
1: Oh, you're prejudiced, my dear Dr. Chalmers. Jungle Jim may hate me, but at least he can appreciate the fact that I'm attractive.
2: Solomon has described you, Lily DeVril, without seeing you, where he says, as a jewel of gold.
1: Ah, as a jewel of gold. That's better.
2: Let me finish. As a jewel of gold in a swine's snout, so is a fair woman which is without discretion.
1: Oh, you would have to spoil it. But that's where you're wrong. I have discretion. That was my confession, Reverend. At last, I've found the man I can truly love. It's Jim. I'm terribly in love with him.
2: For the lips of a strange woman drop as a honeycomb, and her mouth is smoother than oil.
1: You don't believe me, do you? Well, I can prove it to you. I want to marry Jungle Jim.
2: Yes, I know. He told me.
1: You suppose I'd want to marry him if I didn't love him?
2: It's not improbable.
1: So you, too, think I have an ulterior motive.
2: The wicked work is a deceitful work.
1: Enough of your smug quotations. Can't you say something of your own?
2: Yes, Lily DeVril, but I couldn't express my thoughts half so well. Solomon was the wisest of the ancients, and who am I to improve on his words?
1: Well, here's a question that Solomon can't help you to answer. Will you perform the marriage ceremony for Jim and me?
2: No, never.
1: Don't be too hasty, Reverend. You haven't heard all I have to say. If you'll marry us, I'll set you free. Now what you say?
2: Just this, Lily DeVril. There is nothing in this world that could make me join you two together.
1: No? Well, we'll see about that. Waldo, take the parson back to his cell. All right, Reverend, you've sung your little song. But you'll change your tune before I get through with you.
2: I have strength. God overthroweth the wicked for their wickedness.
1: Take him away, Waldo. I'm sick of his preaching.
3: Come, Mrs. Wan, come with Waldo.
2: I shall be delighted, Waldo. I'm greatly in need of fresh air.
4: Oh, my God. Look who's here. My friend, the Padre. How are you today, Padre?
2: Counsel is mine, and sound wisdom, Labar. And he that hearkeneth to counsel is wise.
4: What the Padre mean, Lily?
1: Don't pay any attention to him, Labar. He's just overflowing with smart sayings this morning.
4: By God, I not think they so smart. I know Abel Paul know what he mean.
1: Well, never mind him. What do you want here?
4: Oh, me? I came for have talk with you, Lily.
1: What about?
4: Lily, I love you.
1: Don't make me laugh.
4: I tell you true. Can you not see I love you? For a long time I have loved you. But I say nothing. I think there plenty time for tell you. But now you say you're going for to marry these young Lejim.
1: That's right, Labar. That's just what I'm going to do.
4: No, Lily. You cannot do that.
1: Why not? I'm free, white, and 21.
4: But I, Jacques Labar, love you. These young Lejim, he no love you.
1: He will.
4: No, he will not. You are wrong, Lily. Young Lejim, he hates you.
1: Yes, he hates me now. But he'll change. He'll love me all right. I know how to make him
4: love
1: me.
4: Do not be foolish, Lily. Here is Jacques Labar who love you now. Marry with me. I make you happy.
1: Labar.
4: Together we rule over these natives. You with Mumbo Jumbo. Me, with these powerful arms.
1: Labba, you're an ignorant fool.
4: Lily, you no can say that. I have killed for help you get control of these islands.
1: Well, your usefulness is at an end.
4: What you mean?
1: Get out of here.
4: Lily, what you say?
1: I said get out of here, you fool.
4: Wait, you are right. I am one fool for trust devil like you.
1: If I see you again, Labba, I'll kill you. Now get out.
4: All right. I go, Lily D'Abril. Lily D'Abril. Ha! Shanghai Lil. You shall never marry with Zhang Lajin.
0: Will Jacques Labba, crazed in his frustration, take his own revenge, or will Lin and Kolo arrive in time to prevent the marriage ceremony? 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

0: your dinner. It's called Cupboard Love. Cupboard Love's different. Comes in a packet, not a tin. See this foil pouch? Keeps it moist and squeezy. That's right. It's a new kind of cat food. Moist. It's good for you. Like it?
1: New Cupboard Love. What the well-cared-for cat has for dinner.
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3: From the heart of the jungle comes a savage cry of victory. This is Tarzan, Lord of the Jungle. From the black core of dark Africa, land of enchantment, mystery, and violence, comes one of the most colorful figures of all time. Transcribed from the immortal pen of Edgar Rice Burroughs, Tarzan, the bronzed white son of the jungle. And now, in the very words of Mr. Burroughs, the story of Tarzan and the decoy.
4: Long ago, Tarzan had learned to hate the Tamangani, the dread white men who came with their thunder sticks to cheat and rob and kill. Nor had he any great love for the Gomangani, the black men. But his need for human companionship was beginning to make itself felt. And for many months, he'd remained in the camp of the Punya tribe, teaching the lore of the jungle to Torgo, the small native boy.
5: Torgo's arrow hit the target. Right in the middle.
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6: Torgo! 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
5: You want me for something, Tarzan?
6: Sit down. Sit down. Here, Torgo, on this rock.
5: Yes, Tarzan.
6: Torgo, someday you will be a great hunter. But now you're only a very small boy who's just beginning to learn the secrets of the jungle.
5: Torgo hit the target.
6: Yes, a target stuffed with grass and leaves. But in the forest, you will find targets that move quickly, that have inside them not grass and leaves, but treachery and cunning and great strength. There will be many lessons before you can go into the jungle alone.
5: But Torgo wants to hunt Numa the lion and bring home the skin for his mother.
6: I have a new game, Torgo, if you aren't too old for games.
5: A new game?
6: Yes. We will tie a long rope to Manu, the monkey. And at the end of the rope, we will tie the target. Then, as Manu runs, we can pretend that the target is Numa, the lion, fleeing from our arrows. Doesn't that sound like fun?
5: Yes, I guess so.
6: And if you hit the moving target, Torgo, you will have learned something new, and Tarzan will go into the jungle and bring you back a prize. Perhaps a lion skin to give your mother.
4: But if Tarzan and the small Torgo were engaged in a harmless game, the game that was being planned in a small cafe in Nairobi, in the Kenya country, was far from harmless. There, Varian, the wild animal agent, sat at a corner table in the foul-smelling, dimly lighted room. As he sipped slowly from his glass, he scowled at the huge hunter who sat opposite him.
7: I can't stand stupidity, Hemet, and you're stupid.
8: You can't talk to me that way, Varian.
7: I think I can, since I'm the only one who'll take the injured animals you bring back from the jungle.
8: Can I help it if some of the elephants get hurt when they drop into the pitfalls? You sell them, don't you?
7: Only because I find new buyers each time. And right now I have a market for 100 perfect bull elephants.
8: Where am I going to get 100 perfect specimens?
7: I'm going along this time, Hammett. And we're going to bring them back. From the Punya country.
8: That's Tarzan's country. He'll never let us get 100 elephants out, Varian.
7: Tarzan's not going to have anything to say about it. Because, you see, I plan on capturing him, too. He'll make quite an attraction in some sideshow.
8: Don't make me laugh. You've got as much chance of capturing Tarzan as you have of getting 100 elephants without injuring any of them.
7: I admit that the odds would be very low were you directing the hunt, Hammett. But I intend to use cunning in place of brute force.
8: How do you mean?
7: You've been capturing elephants by building pitfalls. Is that not right, Mr. Hammett?
8: Of course it's right. You know that.
7: Stupid as you are, you probably haven't even heard of building a great kedah for them.
8: A kedah?
7: A stockade. A corral. Big enough to hold 100 huge bull elephants.
8: And after we've got it built, we send the bulls an invitation to come in. Huh, Varun?
7: In a way, we use specially trained, tame female elephants who have been schooled in the art of luring the bulls into the enclosure.
8: Yeah. Come to think of it, I have heard of that system. But what about Tarzan?
7: I'm going to use a lure or a decoy to capture not only the elephants, but also the mighty Tarzan.
8: Huh?
7: The decoy with which I plan to lure Tarzan is my daughter, Zaira.
8: What?
7: I think you'll agree that Zaira's beautiful.
8: She's gorgeous.
7: And clever and ruthless. Just as the tame female elephants have been trained for their job, so have I trained Zaira.
8: It's the craziest thing I ever heard of.
7: I take that as a compliment, Hammett. For only by a fantastically mad plot can Tarzan ever be captured. Rest assured, my stupid friend, that when we return to civilization, we shall have the mighty Tarzan in chains.

0: We shall return in just a moment with the story of Tarzan and the Decoy. A few days later, a mighty safari set out from Nairobi. A troop of vicious native askari with guns strapped to their backs. Gimlet-eyed mahouts leading the decoy elephants, huge cages. And near the end of the bizarre parade, surrounded by giant Senegalese guards, came a great metal-covered wagon. Inside were the masters of the safari, Hammett and Varin, and the excitingly beautiful Zaira.
1: This heat's unbearable already. Hammett, get me something cool to drink.
2: Okay, Zara.
1: Miss Varin, if you don't mind.
2: I was just being nice. I'm not your servant, Miss Varin.
3: Get her to drink, Hammett, and address her the way she said, and without sarcasm.
2: I'm darned if I will.
3: There! Maybe that'll teach you some manners.
2: You slap me.
3: Next time I'll call the guards to do it. They get their pay from me, and I think they'll do what I tell them. Now, get my daughter the drink she asked for.
2: All right. Here you are, Miss Varin.
1: Thank you, Hammett. I didn't really mean to start a fuss. I guess the heat makes us all a little ill-tempered.
2: Yeah, I guess it does.
1: Here. Sit down by me. Tell me you do forgive me.
3: Don't waste words on that fool, Zaira. And save your charm for Tarzan. He'll be worth a fortune to us when we bring him back.
1: Don't worry, Father. I won't fail you.
0: Weeks followed weeks, and the safari came closer and closer to the land of the Punya tribe. But Tarzan was unaware of the coming of the dread Tarmangani, the white men. He sat alone in the native compound. The Waziri were away on a hunting trip. The women were out searching for dye roots, and small Torgo, armed with his bow and arrows, had wandered toward a nearby riverbed. Suddenly the ape man's nostrils twitched. His keen senses came alive. He had caught the scent of Numa, the lion. He rushed toward the riverbed, but Torgo was gone. The grass was still bent where the native boy had been sitting, and Tarzan followed the spoor from there. It led in the same direction from which Tarzan had sensed the coming of Numa.
4: Torgo! Torgo!
0: Tarzan ran through the forest, approaching rapidly the roar of the lion and the scent of the native boy. And then suddenly he came into a small clearing. 20 feet in front of Tarzan stood a ferocious lion. And just beyond the lion stood Torgo, trying to hold his toy-like bow steady as he aimed his arrow.
4: No! No, Torgo, no, don't shoot at Numa!
5: Yes, Torgo, shoot!
4: No, you'll only wound him!
0: Tarzan grasped a hanging vine and swung upward, then leaped from tree to tree, approaching the snarling animal. He was just overhead when Torgo let go an arrow. The animal opened his cavernous mouth with rage. He crouched lower, then sprang. And at the same moment, Tarzan leaped down, his knife flashing in his hand. He caught the lion in midair, circling its throat with one steel-corded arm, and with the other he plunged the knife deep into the lion's brain. Again! And again! And again! Then Tarzan put one foot on the dead animal and raised his head in the gesture of the victorious aboriginal ape.
2: Yes, we killed Numa.
5: Mother be proud of Torgo. Now we skin him and take home meat and fur.
2: It's not far to the village. I'll throw Numa over my shoulder and your father can skin him when he returns home.
5: Torgo is very brave. He heard Numa in the forest and he ran to find him. Torgo ran so hard his legs hurt.
2: When Torgo's mother hears about this, some other part of Torgo is going to hurt.
5: Oh, Tarzan, you treat Torgo like a tiny Balu. Torgo, not a baby.
2: No, you're a fine little man, and I want you to live to be a fine big man. The jungle is alive with dangers of all kinds.
5: But Numa is dead. Torgo's arrow killed him. Tarzan's knife helped, though.
2: Numa has many brothers and sisters in the jungle. And Sheeta, the panther, hunts for food. So does Dango, the hyena, and Gimla, the crocodile, and many other fierce beasts.
5: I don't see them now.
2: Our enemies seldom reveal their coming, Togo. And yet, for one raised by the apes, the scent of distant animals comes from afar. The sounds of an ant walking can be heard in the distance.
5: Tarzan teases Togo. How can Tarzan hear an ant walk?
2: Does Togo hear anything now?
5: No, Togo hears nothing.
2: Tarzan hears something. Far in the distance, men are driving stakes into the ground. Do you know what that means, Togo?
5: What does it mean, Tarzan?
2: Men are building a camp. No other native tribe would dare build in the Punya country, so it means that the most dangerous enemy of all has come again. The white men have returned to Tarzan's jungle. The Tarmangani are here.
0: When the sun had dropped from the sky, Tarzan swung over the almost completed walls of the Kedah and sat in a crotch of a tree examining the camp of the enemy. Three of them stood before an enormous metal-covered house on wheels. One was a small, cruel-looking man. One was a huge, muscular man with the figure of a hunter. And the third was the most beautiful human Tarzan had ever seen. He swung down noiselessly and dropped a few feet from Baron and Hammett and Zyra.
6: Where did he come from?
7: How did he get here?
8: Who is he?
9: Guards! Guards! Wake up, you lazy fools! Guards!
2: You need no warriors. Tarzan means you no harm.
5: Tarzan?
6: It's all right, Kula. Never mind the guards. You should have told us right away that you are Tarzan.
2: You know my name?
6: The fame of Tarzan has spread to many countries.
10: Oh, no one ever said how handsome you are.
2: My ape mother thought that I was ugly because I was different from the other Balus of the tribe.
6: We've heard the story of your adoption by the apes, Tarzan. It's incredible.
10: Oh, not as incredible as those muscles. I've never seen anyone like you, Tarzan.
2: Nor have I ever seen anyone like you. What do they call you, White Goddess?
10: My name is Zyra.
6: And my name is Varin. And this is Hammett.
2: Zyra, Varin, Hammett. Why do you come to Tarzan's jungle?
6: Well, we're on a sort of scientific expedition.
2: Then why do you build a Kedah?
6: Let's go inside. We can talk a whole lot better over a drink.
2: I don't like the inside. We can talk here.
10: Well, it's getting cold out. I'm going in. Won't you please come in, Tarzan?
2: For the White Goddess, yes.

0: Thank you, Hammett. Now, fill Tarzan's glass.
1: No. Your wine is strong and your food rich. I prefer to dine on freshly caught game.
2: You might get to like a lot of things civilization has to offer.
1: That is true. I marvel at the wonders of this house on wheels you've brought into the jungle.
2: You might find the people outside the jungle as amazing as the things in their homes.
1: Yes, sometimes I am not satisfied with my friends in the jungle. Sometimes I long to know men of my own kind.
2: There are no other men of your kind, Tarzan. You're very special.
0: I think perhaps I'd better check the camp. Hammett, I'm sure you have things to attend to also?
3: Yeah. I was just going out for a breath of air.
1: The air does lie heavy here. I'm used to the smells of the jungle, and yet there is a heavy sweetness about this room.
2: It's my perfume, Tarzan. Do you like it?
0: Well, my daughter will keep you company, Tarzan. I'll return soon.
2: Don't hurry, Father. We have a lot to talk about.
4: Goga!
5: Yes, Wana?
0: I want you to wheel the special cage as far back into that clump of trees as you can.
5: So, Yana, come Lama. So, Lama. Goga. Yes, Wana.
0: Have your men tear down branches and cover the cage, leaving only the opening uncovered. That's right. And when we get Tarzan inside, you're to close the door as quickly as you can. If you let him escape, I'll kill every one of you. Do you understand?
5: Gura, understand much.
0: May I come in?
2: Come in, Father.
0: Have you convinced Tarzan of the attractiveness of our world while I've been gone?
1: Your daughter makes your world appear very attractive.
2: Well, thank you, Tarzan. Is all in readiness about the camp, Father?
0: Everything is perfect.
2: Oh, pardon me. I guess the long trip into the jungle has been more tiring than I imagined.
1: The jungle is no place for a woman like you, Zyra.
0: I think you should retire for the night, my dear.
2: Yes, I think I will, if our guest will excuse me.
1: Oh, of course. Your father and I will talk outside. There are questions you have not answered, Mr. Varin.
2: Oh, no, stay here and talk. I'll sleep better if I take a little stroll before I turn in. I'll be back in a few minutes, Tarzan.
1: Don't go far. The night jungle is full of harm.
2: I couldn't be afraid with you here. If I were to meet any trouble, I'd call out.
1: Good.
2: You would come if you thought I were in trouble.
1: I would dare the steel jaws of death for you, my white goddess.

0: just a moment, we'll continue with Tarzan and the Decoy. Zyra made her way quickly toward the distant end of the compound, there taking her place behind the heavily camouflaged cage of steel. And in the meantime, Tarzan tried in vain to get a straight answer from the slippery-tongued Varan.
1: And the Kedda you've built?
2: Oh, just for collecting some specimens of animal life. For study. We'll set them free later.
1: Good. Because in Tarzan's country, animals are killed only in self-defense or for food. Wild things are left free.
2: That is...

0: could be. Only sometimes a man who thinks he's free... That's Zyra. She's in trouble.
1: I must get to her. I'm coming, Zyra.
2: Save me, Carson. Save me.
3: Carson raced out of the van, his fleet footsteps carrying him rapidly in the direction from which Zyra's voice had come. And behind the cage, deep in the brush, crouched Zyra, leading Tarzan on.
2: Tarzan!
3: Leading him toward the cage.
2: Straight ahead, Tarzan! Straight ahead! Save me!
1: I'm coming, Zyra!
2: Hurry, Tarzan! The panther's about to scream!
4: Ready now. He come. Now! We catch Tarzan!
5: He's not in there, you fools!
4: No, he not in there. Dark, Gura not see. Where he go?
5: He grabbed a vine and swung himself up just at the last minute.
6: Where is he?
4: Tarzan escape. Not go in a cage.
6: Oh, then hung with the pen.
1: I will tell you your mistake, Cameron Gunny.
5: It's him. No, Father, don't shoot. Find out what went wrong.
6: What mistake did we make, Tarzan?
1: At the last minute, the white she-devil yelled that a panther was about to spring. But Tarzan did not catch the scent of Sheeta the panther. Only that of Pamba the rat.
6: Kill him!
1: Your bullets are as crooked as your tongues. I shall return, Tarmangani!
7: Gura.
4: Yes, Wana.
8: There are to be no rations for the men tonight.
4: But hunter need food. Tarzan say was because white lady say panther...
8: I'm not discussing the matter with you, Gura. I'm telling you. And if your men aren't more successful in hunting elephants than they were in capturing Tarzan, I'll pay only half the gold I promised you.
4: We see, Wana.
5: Let go me!
4: All right, you come along now and stop your biting.
8: Well, what is that you have with you, Hammett?
4: It's a little native boy. I found him sneaking around the camp. Probably see it trying to find out what he could steal.
5: Not steal. Meet Torgol. Look for my friend Tarzan.
8: Oh, is Tarzan a friend of yours?
5: Good friend. Me sneak away from village to find him.
9: Oh, for goodness sake, let's go back to the van.
8: Not so fast, my dear Zyra. Tarzan's friend here is going to be very valuable to us.
10: Tie him up and throw him into the cage, Hammett. We now have fresh bait for our trap.
3: Tarzan traveled north, away from the whites, away from the Punya tribe, away from all men. But the next day, he learned that elephants were being lured into Varan's Kedah, and a desire to help his wild friends joined a growing urge for revenge, and he turned back in the direction of Varan's camp. When he was almost there, he saw a lone hunter in the woods, and the man was Hammett. Tarzan leaped down, knocking the gun from Hammett's hands and raising his gleaming knife to Hammett's throat.
4: Oh, please, please, Tarzan, let me speak.
1: What have you to speak of?
4: They have your little friend, Torgo.
10: Torgo? Varan has him? You lie.
4: No, no, I swear it. They're going to use Torgo to try to catch you again. You said you'd return. I'll show you how to save him.
1: Why should you do this?
4: Because I'm an animal hunter, not a man hunter. I never liked the idea of trying to capture you, and I don't like the idea of holding a small native boy. That's too much.
1: But you're still one of Varan's men.
4: A footstool for him to kick around, him and Zyra. Well, they've kicked me for the last time. I'm in this with you. If you'll trust me, Tarzan.
1: I have to trust you. Tell me your plan.
11: There's the hiding place of the first sentry. But be careful. He's a fierce Senegalese.
1: Tarzan can handle.
11: Those are the last two, Tarzan. At the edge of the Kedah and behind the tangled growth to the left.
1: We must finish this quickly.
11: That takes care of the guards. Only Varan and Zyra and the porters are left in camp now.
1: Gura is the head man of the porters?
11: Yeah.
1: And he's next.
4: Oh, me friend of Tarzan.
1: How do I know that?
4: Gura see guard disappear. No say anything. Gura, his men not fight Tarzan.
1: I can't count on that.
4: I swear, great Bwana, no black man raise hand against you. Us hate devil Varan. Us hate she-devil too. Like dog they treat black men.
1: All right. Tell all your black men to leave the camp at once then.
4: Is so.

0: Great Wana, Varan and She-Devil soon be left alone.
1: Of course I'm scared. Elephants trumpeting and kicking against the sides of the Keta. Not a soul in camp except us.
2: Come on, we've got to get to the cage with Torgo.
1: Well, at least it's on the opposite side of the camp and the elephants. Where did everyone go, Father?
2: Tarzan must have taken them.
1: What men? We got rid of Hammett, and then the Senegalese, and the porters, and the Askari. How?
2: I don't know. But as long as we have the native boy, we have a chance. Keep your back against the cage so you can't be surprised. Me. You take one side, and I'll take the other. Here's a rifle for you.
1: Oh, I wish they'd stop that. It's getting on my nerves.
3: Torgo wants out. Torgo's scared.
2: Shut up, or I'll turn this rifle your way.
3: Torgo's legs and wrists hurt. Loosen tongs, please.
2: Shut up, I said.
3: That Tarzan.
2: It sounded like a signal.
1: Look, this Hammett. He's over there by the gate that holds the elephants.
2: Maybe he will.
1: He's opening the gate. He's letting them out.
2: They are coming this way.
1: Oh, we'll be killed.
4: Run! Run, Zayla! We can't get away! We can't go!
5: Everything was swept away by the onrush of the elephants as they fought their way back into the jungle. Varan fell beneath their mighty hooves, and the cage that had held Torgo was smashed in 1,000 pieces. Broken fragments of 2 rifles littered the ground. But high overhead, a great bronzed god of the jungle held under one arm a small native boy, and under the other, the most beautiful creature he'd ever seen. As the herd disappeared in the distance and the dust settled, he placed them both on the ground.
3: Torgo no feel good. Want to go home.
0: I'll take you home, Torgo.
1: No. Don't leave me, Tarzan.
0: Hammett will see that you come to no harm.
1: Hammett. He was the one who opened the gates. He killed my father.
0: I'm sorry, Zyra. I planned to save him, too, but he ran into the path of the elephants.
1: Oh, it was horrible.
0: The jungle is a place of violence. Goro will gather his guards and a safari will be formed to take you home.
1: But I have no home now. My father's gone. Tarzan, let me stay here in the jungle with you.
0: You shall go back.
1: But you called me your white goddess. You said I was beautiful.
0: Your beauty is only of the outside. Inside you're as cruel and as ugly as the civilization that spawned you. And to that will you return!

0: We'll return to tell you about the next story of Tarzan in just a moment. In our next story, we relate the experience of Tarzan and Black Ivory. Black Ivory, a precious commodity more sought after than white ivory or gold or diamonds. A search that spells danger and hatred and death deep in the heart of the jungle, deep in the heart of Africa.
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1: Once upon a time there was an engineer.
2: Choo-choo Charlie was his name, we hear.
1: He had an engine and he sure had fun. He used good and plenty candy to make his train run.
3: Charlie says, love my good and plenty. Charlie says, really rings the bell. Charlie says, love my good and plenty. Don't know any other candy that I love so well.
4: I hope you're not hungry, dear Henry, dear Henry. I've just burnt the roast and I've ruined the spuds.
5: Well, that's a nice thing, isn't it? After I've been working...
4: Henry, I've got me secret supply.
5: You don't mean...
4: Polo mints.
5: Yum, yum.
1: Once upon a time there was an engineer.
2: Choo-choo Charlie was his name, we hear.
1: He had an engine and he sure had fun. He used good and plenty candy to make his train run.
3: Charlie says, love my good and plenty. Charlie says, really rings the bell. Charlie says, love my good and plenty. Don't know any other candy that I love so well.
6: Sir, nothing tastes nicer than Cadbury's Dairy Milk.
7: Oh.
6: Lovely, isn't it? Mm. And as anyone can see, every bar is chunky.
7: Magic.
8: Yeah.
6: That's because there's a glass and a half of full cream milk in every half pound. That's why, sir, nothing tastes nicer than Cadbury's Dairy Milk. Than Cadbury's Dairy Milk!
9: Well, come in, Smithers. What is it? 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Orange juice.
10: No, sir. 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
9: Hey, fiendish.
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9: 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Wife and three pips to support. Thank you.
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13: They seek him here, they seek him there. Those Frenchies seek him everywhere. Is he in heaven? Is he in hell? That darned elusive Pimpernel.
14: The Adventures of the Scarlet Pimpernel, starring Marius Goring as Sir Percy Blakeney.

0: deck of my ship, the Daydream, I studied the coast of France in the early dawn. Little flecks of light winked briefly in the gray mists. Tony Dewhurst, his eye to the glass, gave an exclamation of annoyance.
1: Not a spot anywhere.
0: What?
1: There's no place to land. The entire shore is posted with lookouts.
0: A better word would be sentries. Each of those campfire marks a patrol point.
1: A few weeks ago, we could have landed freely. English gentlemen off for a lark in Paris. But now the traveller knows that you're the Scarlet Pimpernel. Oh. The coastline's alive with soldiers.
0: And a naval patroller. Look astern, to starboard.
1: A French corsair breaking out full sail. She's seen us.
0: Oh, we're out of range of our guns, though. We can outrun her. Hard about, Kent. French corsair off starboard.
2: Aye, aye, sir. What port do you want to make?
0: Folkestone.
1: Oh, it's mighty flattering, Blakeney.
0: What?
1: Well, for the French to set out such forces against us. Well, it's you and the League of the Scarlet Pimpernel.
0: If we were the object, yes, it would be flattering. But we're not.
1: Now, what do you mean?
0: Suppose we were to fortify the English coast in such a manner, with a concentration of warships in the channel.
1: We'd never do such a thing. Unless...
0: Go ahead. Unless what?
1: Unless we were expecting war. Is that what they're up to?
0: Well, that's one of the reasons I'm so anxious to get into France. To find out.
1: Then we've got to find a way to run that blockade.
0: Yes, and I think we've just found one. Thanks to that French corsair.
1: I don't see how you figured that, since she's chasing us away from
0: France. I know, but I was just thinking. Suppose this was a French ship. One of the smugglers that are constantly running wines and perfumes from Le Havre to England. And suppose she was being driven away from the English coast by an English warship.
1: Oh, I see what you mean.
0: That our French friends aboard that corsair will be running out to give us protective escort. And the soldiers on the beach will be cheering our escape from the British.
1: Ah, well, there's only one thing wrong with it, Blakeney. The Daydream isn't a French ship.
0: No, but a bit of paint, a new name on the bow could fix that.
1: And where do we get a British warship to help us out in this little game? Oh, the Admiralty couldn't give official approval, you know.
0: I wasn't thinking of the Admiralty, Tony. Remember that little naval fellow we met at a club a few nights ago?
1: Oh, Captain Nelson?
0: Yes. He's been making trial runs with his new command. If we could persuade him to make one tomorrow morning, and the French got the impression he was chasing us...
1: Oh, you think Nelson would do it?
0: Tony, beneath his very unorthodox exterior, I think Captain Nelson has an amazing sense of humor, especially if the joke happens to be on the French. We found Captain Nelson at Folkestone and explained our plan. He gave an odd sort of cough and assured us that his cooperation would be impossible. But something in his eyes made us smile. By morning, the Daydream seemed like a different ship. As manned by members of the League, we sailed with the name Bleu Matin on our bow. We were less than 3 miles from port when Kent gave a jubilant shout from his post.
2: British warship astern! She's signaling for us to stand by!
1: Well, you were right about that look in the captain's eyes, Blakeney.
0: Well, let's hope I'm right about the reaction of the French. Better give Fuchs and Harding an order to trim sail a bit.
1: Why?
0: Well, to let that ship close on us a little. I want it in plain sight when we're seen by the French. Otherwise, they might get suspicious and board us.
1: Yeah, we still have the soldiers on the beach to pass.
0: Oh, there's a simple solution to that. Once we get ashore, we will curse the English dogs for ruining our cargo. Our wine casks will be smashed from shifting because of the chase, and the flagons of perfume. Oh, la la. We'll have no choice but dispose of the stuff very cheaply. I think that should allay their suspicions.
1: Well, it might, if we had any wine and perfume.
0: Oh, my dear fellow, we have a hold full of it. It was carried aboard last night while you were asleep.
1: But wherever did you get it?
0: Where would I get it? I bought it from a French smuggler.
1: That's trafficking with the enemy, you know.
0: Well, we're making them think we are friends. It was daylight when we caught the first faint glimpse of the French shoreline, and only seconds later when a French warship came out of the mist. She saw us simultaneously. For a moment, I feared that our own warship would not be in view. But Captain Nelson had a solution for that problem.
1: Blakeney, we're under fire from our own ship.
0: Yes, it would seem so, wouldn't it?
1: Well, what the devil are they doing?
0: Well, what the French expect them to be doing? Firing at us. If they'd fired any smuggler ignoring standby signals.
1: Well, they needn't do it so well, need they? That last salvo fell less than 50 yards to port.
0: Well, the next may be even closer.
1: They're actually trying to hit us.
0: For a moment, I feared he was right. But he wasn't. Nelson had joined the game with deadly precision. Even as the last salvo fell, his ship turned and headed away from us as though running at the sight of the French gunboat. The latter bore down on us under full sail, and as she passed alongside, we were hailed.
3: Have you been hit, comrades?
0: No, thanks to you. They turned to Anne as soon as they saw you.
3: We will drive them from our waters or give them a taste of our guns.
0: We wish you good fortune. By good fortune, I mean I hope you stay out of range.
1: If you ask me, Blakeney, that'd be more liable to be Nelson's good fortune. That friendship has three guns to his, too.
0: I'll wager it hasn't got gunners like his, though. Those salvos he threw at us couldn't have been closer. And he knew exactly where they were going to go.
1: Oh, you may be right. Coming that close must be either very good gunnery or very bad.
0: In any case, good enough to get us through to Boulogne. There's the harbor.
4: Make for the dock at the point, Kent.
5: Aye, aye, sir.
4: All of you know where to go. From now on, not a word in English. Not even to each other.
0: The sea action had been clearly visible from the dock, and soldiers and seamen crowded in on us. In a matter of moments, we were selling wine from the damaged casks for less than nothing. My men, shouting and gesticulating, were cursing the English and telling how close the cannonballs had come. They were all convinced. All but one man. He was a huge brute with muscular arms and eyes as gray as steel.
6: So, you've had a close brush with death, eh, comrade captain?
4: Oui, oh, those English devils. They have never bothered us before. It is just my luck that my ship is picked when they start to enforce their ban on smuggling.
6: Yes, such bad luck is almost unbelievable, huh?
4: Well, my bad fortune may be your good fortune. Parisian perfumes for your woman for a few francs, and wine to warm your stomach for a sou. Get a cup. If you will not buy at such a price, I might as well give it away.
6: You are too generous, citizen, but not generous enough, perhaps.
7: Perhaps you would even pay me for drinking your wine.
4: You speak in riddles, citizen.
7: No, comrade.
6: I have made money on this very same wine once before.
0: Even as he spoke, he leaned out from the dock and pressed his thumb heavily against the gunwale of the ship. It was a casual but deliberate gesture, and the imprint of the thumb showed in the paint which had not fully dried. His eyes were narrowed to sharp points.
7: How did you obtain your wine, citizen captain?
4: I do not think that is your concern.
6: Do you always mark your casks with a yellow cross as those are marked? If you do, it is a strange coincidence.
4: What manner of coincidence?
6: I frequently load casks here. I mark each one with such a mark, so there is no dispute about the work I am to be paid for. I do not recall doing any loading for you, citizen captain.
4: What do you imply, comrade? That my wine is stolen?
6: What I imply about your wine depends on what price you are prepared to pay me for sampling it.
4: I see. Perhaps you will be satisfied with this.
0: I hit him as hard as I could, but he didn't go down. The blow stunned him, though long enough for me to get my hands on his throat and throttle the words he was preparing to shout. I backed him to the edge of the dock, feeding his blows, smashing into my ribs. Then I let him go, struck him again, full in the face, and he tumbled into the water.
1: What is it, Captain? What happened?
0: What is it, Blakeney? Got to get away fast.
4: Oh? Idiot! He said that my wine is sour, and that is why I sell it so cheaply. Do you find it sour, comrade?
8: Oh, no, no, it is just sour.
4: Perhaps he will find the seawater more to his liking. Let him flounder there. Help yourselves to what is left and leave whatever payment you wish in my cap. I no longer care if I am ruined. My men and I must find an inn to sleep. Come, comrade.
0: Pick up your pace, but don't run. Not until we can make a turn out of sight. That brute I hit will get out of clamor as soon as he gets his throat clear or they pull him out.
1: What put him onto us?
0: The loading mark he uses on the casks. And he noticed the paint on the ship hadn't dried. Of course, he may think the ship and the cargo are merely stolen, but if they scrape down the original name or check the beam marking in the cabin, they'll know she's English.
1: If they do that, it won't take them long to guess who was sailing.
0: No, it won't. Kent?
2: Yes?
0: Boulogne's been your area. Where's the nearest post house?
2: Well, the nearest place to get horses is the army post. Next turn to the left.
1: Well, we'll have to find somewhere to...
0: There it is. Too late to be choosy now. Run for it. Let's hope most of the soldiers are down with those wine casks we left.
2: Maybe a few of us should stay back and cover for the rest, Blake.
0: No, we'll all go on together. No telling how many guards will be with the horses.
1: Here's the street we want. That's soldiers coming out of the guardhouse. They've heard those shots.
0: They're confused, though. Yell for help. Then when we reach them, pick a man and hit hard.
9: Help, citizen soldiers! Help!
0: Help! Help! Help! Help!
10: What is the commotion?
0: The ship! Down by the harbor, citizen!
10: Yes, yes. What about the ship?
0: A fight has started.
10: But for what reason? How?
0: Like this! Ready! Help, hurry! There!
10: All right! I'm clear, Blakeney!
0: Good man, Kent. Untie those horses, will you? We'll just carry the ones we can't use. Let me give you a hand with one of those chaps, folks.
10: Run, comrade! Get reinforcements! There they go, Blakeney!
0: Yes, but they'll be back in a moment with that mob from the docks. Get mounted, everybody!
10: This tube's the best of the lot, Blakeney!
9: Right, everybody's up!
0: Then ride! Cut across country to our up.
4: Scatter in two, shall we pass the edge of the town? Up for it! Yes.
1: Well, Blakeney, we're into France, all right.
0: Yes, but without that ship back there, how do we get out again?

0: once passed Arras, we rode quietly by night and remained hidden during the day. The countryside on the way to Paris swarmed with troops. Every forge and blacksmith shop was under military requisition, and cattle and enormous stores of supplies were being moved.
1: I must have counted 60 wagons today, Blakeney, all loaded with rifles.
2: Army conscription posters are up in all the towns. Kent and I slipped into Beauvais this afternoon.
1: Did you?
2: Yes. Why do you laugh?
1: I thought you were sleeping in that barn loft, so Fuchs and I slipped into Bernard. The innkeeper's little boy was rather talkative. Apparently a member of the general staff was staying there.
2: What rank?
1: Major general, I believe. Why?
2: An officer of that rank should be receiving couriers from Paris headquarters with regularity.
1: Yes.
2: And a major general would have access to any information in the Ministry of War. Now, if we could take him. If I could get his uniform and credentials and make myself up to look like him.
1: He's heavily guarded, Blake.
2: Not so heavily that couriers cannot reach him. If an urgent message could be delivered, ordering his immediate return to Paris.
1: We could ambush his carriage and you could replace him.
2: Exactly. Right onto the road. Up, boy. Up. The courier came just before dawn. We sprang upon him from an overhanging tree and he fell without a sound. In a matter of minutes, I was changing into his clothes while Tony went through the pouch he carried.
1: I say, Blakeney, here's a stroke of luck.
2: What is it?
1: At the dispatch addressed to Major General Valois. It orders his return to Paris at once.
2: Good. Saves us the trouble of forging an order. Dispatch give any reason for the recall?
1: Yes. To... Good heavens.
2: What?
1: To report to Citizen Chauvelin for orders to organize a search for the Scarlet Pimpernel. With the assistance of a dock worker named Laval, who identified the Pimpernel ship at Boulogne.
2: Well, our friend from the dock recovered from his soaking after all.
1: Do you think he may recognize you?
2: In time, perhaps, Tony. Let's hope it's not too soon. Well, I'm ready.
1: I better take the courier's horse. Give my best regards to Comrade Citizen Major General Valois.
3: Oh, oui, citizen. I am certain the general will be most impressed.
4: So the Pimpernel is creating difficulty again, huh?
3: Oui, mon général. But I am glad that Citizen Chauvelin is finally making use of what little brain he has.
4: You dare to criticize Citizen Chauvelin?
3: Oh, please, please. I did not mean to be critical. I merely meant that myself and other patriotic soldiers of the Republic have long wished that the hunt for the Pimpernel would be turned over to a truly clever man, such as yourself.
4: Well, watch your tongue, Edith Citizen. Do not be too critical. We cannot all be born clever, eh?
3: True, mon général.
4: A man should not be vain because nature has been kind to him, eh?
3: Ah, but you are also a man of action. I said that to the innkeeper only a few moments ago when I ordered him to prepare your horse.
4: You ordered what?
3: That your horse be prepared at once.
4: I
3: said to myself, a man such as the général will not lag with a carriage and an escort. He will know that every second counts when dealing with a Pimpernel. So I ordered your horse and a fresh mount for myself, realizing that we could ride at once without waiting for carriage and escort. Did I do wrong, mon général?
4: No. Of course not. The only sensible thing to do. We leave at once. Come. You are an intelligent man, courier. I will recommend your promotion to sergeant. Does that make you happy?
3: No, mon général.
4: So what do you mean?
3: Sergeant is such a poor rank. I am very ambitious. Oh, we must rest the horses.
4: Whoa, whoa, whoa, whoa. So, you are ambitious. The rank of sergeant is not good enough for you. Do you think yourself fit to be an officer?
3: Oh, oui, mon général, I do.
4: And not a mere lieutenant, I suppose. A captain, perhaps.
3: Oh, you underestimate my ambition. I hope to rise swiftly. As a matter of fact, in a few moments, I shall be a general like yourself.
4: Are you mad? For such insolence, I could have you
3: shot.
4: You!
3: Don't move, General Valois. Just dismount quietly and you won't be hurt.
4: The Pimpernel.
2: Tony!
5: We're here, Blakeney.
2: Come, play valet to the general. I'm certain that a man of his rank isn't accustomed to undressing himself.
0: We bound the general and left him under guard. He ranted and raged while I made myself up to look like him, and it gave me the opportunity to study his voice. Within an hour, I could mimic him to perfection. By noontime, the masquerade began. I rode to Paris and presented myself to Citizen Chauvelin.
6: General Valois, this is Citizen Laval.
4: Yes, the man who detected the Pimpernel at Boulogne.
2: Uh-huh.
4: You are to be congratulated, citizen.
6: Merci, mon général. But I will be more congratulated when I share in the reward for that devil and have the pleasure of returning the blows he dealt me.
4: Give no thought to individual revenge, citizen. The death of the Pimpernel will be vengeance for all of us. This time there will be no escape, no ridiculous attempt to capture him and bring him to the guillotine.
2: What is your meaning, General?
4: My meaning is that I have a plan to destroy the Pimpernel by direct action at a definite spot. A plan that has hitherto been ignored.
2: I hope your plan matches your superior attitude, General.
4: The Pimpernel is in France, is he not?
2: We know that.
4: And we have his ship in our possession.
2: Yes.
4: He will make an attempt to regain that ship for his return to England.
2: It is well guarded, General.
4: I presumed it was. And that is exactly the type of mistake that has led to his escape on 100 occasions.
2: Do you suggest that I leave the Boulogne docks unguarded and make him a present of the vessel?
4: A present, yes, but not at Boulogne.
2: Oh, do you know how ridiculous you sound?
4: Am I? Listen. If he tried to take the ship at Boulogne and met resistance, he might be captured. On the other hand, he might escape again in some disguise.
2: Yes,
4: but
2: yes.
4: Were he actually allowed to take the vessel and get it into open water, we would know for certain that he was aboard.
2: And
4: the ship could be sunk by one of our gunboats. Anything that tried to swim free of it would be an easy target. And even the Pimpernel has no disguise that could keep him alive on the bottom of the sea.
7: Sacre bleu, citizen Chauvelin. The general is right.
4: Merci, citizen Laval.
2: I must admit it is a perfect plan. But why not at Boulogne?
4: Because English warships might be close to our coast there. A faint possibility of aid and escape would be present. So we must move the ship from Boulogne to Deauville, where it will have a large bay to negotiate. A bay full of our warships and covered from all sides by our shore batteries. A bay where no English vessel will be lurking.
2: Most clever, General.
4: Then let us put the flag in operation at once. Let it be known that the ship will be at Deauville. The Pimpernel and his men will observe it there. The protective harbor will seem to be the reason for a laxity in guarding the vessel.
2: Citizen Laval has comrades who can man the vessel while it is moved.
4: Excellent. But to ensure its safety, I will also go along with a squad of hand-picked men of my command. Be ready to leave Boulogne at 9 p.m., Citizen Laval.
2: Oui. I will give you a written order for the release of the vessel.
4: Good. Also, direct a concentration of warships to Deauville.
2: It will be done. Would you care to dine with me, General?
4: I will be honored, citizen, if first you will accompany me to the War Ministry.
2: Oh, whatever duties you have there may wait until after the Pimpernel is destroyed.
4: Oui, but I must repair an unfortunate accident.
2: Oh, what sort of an accident?
4: Did I not tell you of the fire in my headquarters room at the inn?
2: No.
4: It was gutted by fire only last night. All my maps were burned. I lost all my figures on troop deployments, our plans for coastal defenses, and our information about the British fortifications. Besides, we must have some new items of value on the British.
2: They come in every day. Very well. We shall stop by and make up your losses.
4: The information on the British will be handy very shortly, Citizen Chauvelin?
2: You know better than to discuss such a matter, General. You will receive your orders in due time. Meanwhile, the British are friends, eh?
4: Oh, oui, oui, friends.
0: In my general's uniform, I might have got through the War Ministry alone and without question. But with Chauvelin and my company, it was doubly easy. I could barely restrain a smile of triumph as map after map was handed to me. I ate an excellent dinner with Chauvelin as my host. He even promised to give me a decoration for destroying the Pimpernel. And then I picked up Laval and headed for Boulogne. Tony and other members of the League were there in uniform. Laval and a crew of cutthroats manned the ship, and we cast off.
7: It is well we sail by night, mon général.
4: Why, citizen Laval?
7: Oh, in case there are British warships about.
4: We should not care about the warships, Laval. We should pay more heed to navigation. We are headed in the wrong direction.
7: You do not know the sea, mon général. Deauville is this way.
4: Oui, but our destination is this way.
7: That way is England.
4: I know.
0: And that's our destination.
7: Eh? Sacrebleu. You...
8: All right, men, take a run!
9: Pimpernel!
8: Tense, troops to stand! No shooting! My hit each other! Use your musket butt!
9: I will kill you!
8: You're welcome to try!
9: Fire, men! A signal! To shore!
8: Better not! I can see you from the drive arm! The first man who fires a shot dies where he stands!
10: You've given your last order! Laval!
9: No!
10: You all right back there, Ken?
8: Yes!
10: Fuchs! At the helm! No, out there, footer about! Head for New Haven!
8: Away from those ropes, you!
10: Come on, men! Listen to me! Listen to me, will you? You've got one chance to surrender. Now! You're beaten. But any of you who continue to fight will be dropped overboard as soon as you're subdued. That's better. Now, all of you, drop whatever arms you have and move forward. Sit down on the deck and stay there till we reach New Haven.
2: See if you can bring Laval round, will you, Tony? And ask Kent and Harding to lower the small boat.
1: Oh, you're going to set Laval adrift? Let him go back.
2: Yes, Tony.
1: Oh, but why? Well, to deliver a note of thanks to Citizen Chauvelin.
2: Well, after all, Citizen did buy me a most excellent dinner.

0: do you blame me, citizen Chauvelin? You yourself were deceived.
1: You had men. Why did they not fight?
0: They did fight. Do you think I made those marks on my face for pleasure? My jaw aches.
1: Then stop talking. And give me the letter.
0: Here.
2: Sacrebleu!
3: They seek him here. They seek him there. Those Frenchies seek him everywhere. It's a shame that Chauvelin couldn't tell that his dinner guest was the Pimpernel.

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3: Control tower, back to CX4. Wind southeast, ceiling 1200. All clear.
2: Okay, this is Hop Harrigan coming in.
1: Yes, it's America's ace of the airways, coming in for another transcribed episode in the adventures of Hop Harrigan.
4: Jet and more jet. Yes, that's the plan of the Army Air Forces. Almost every new plane we hear about these days is jet-propelled. Recently on Hop Harrigan, we told you about many of these new ships. Now we're going to tell you about another one, a bomber, one of the latest models of the Air Forces. This is the Martin-built XB-48, and it's the largest multi-jet bomber of regular design. It's also the first bomber with 6 jet engines, a very powerful ship with high speed. Many of the performance details are still secret, and tests are being made to find out just what it can do under all conditions. To give you an idea of how powerful this aircraft is, here are some of the details on the engines. Now, as I told you before, it has 6, made by General Electric. They are housed 3 in each wing. The maximum power of these engines is greater than that of 2 giant electric railroad engines, each pulling a string of 25 freight cars. Well, that's some power, isn't it, gang? The ship itself is trim, and it's really good-looking. It's over 85 feet long and stands 27 and a half feet above the ground. As in all jet planes, the wings are very thin and from tip to tip, 108 feet long. The Martin Company built the XB-48 in the shortest time possible, taking only 14 months to finish it. Most planes have to be worked on for more than 2 years before they're ready to fly. Fellas and girls, in just a few minutes, I'll be back to tell you more about the Martin XB-48, the largest all-jet airplane, so don't forget to listen. And now to our story. Fearful of another mysterious attack by ghostly wartime enemy fighter planes, the flight crews of the Ace Flying Service refused to make a scheduled night cargo run, so Hop and Tank volunteered to take over. With Paul Conroy, one-third owner of the airline, the boys took off from New Orleans in a heavily laden DC-3 heading for Richmond, Virginia, hoping to see these enemy fighters for themselves. But they ran headlong into trouble from another source, weather, and were forced to fly through a violent storm over the Blue Ridge Mountains, at the height of which the cargo suddenly broke loose, threatening to pound the ship to bits. Only Tank's tremendous strength saved them from destruction. Then, finally, when the weather eased off and the boys could relax once again, Tank made a startling discovery, a discovery which he carries forward to the flight compartment to show Hop.
5: Hop, look at this.
6: What?
5: It's strapped. It's one of the lashings that held the crates in place there. Hop, look at it.
6: Oh, that the one that snapped?
5: And it snapped, all right. Do you see why?
6: Why, it's been cut.
5: Huh? But it was still strong enough to hold the cargo. That is, until weather set in and the going got rough.
6: Cut's fairly clean.
5: Must have been done just before we took off.
6: Yeah,
5: by one of the guys in your own airline, too, Paul.
6: Who could it possibly be?
5: You got me. One of the grease monkeys, maybe? Or that guy Martin, the one who got sore and quit. Saying that's impossible.
7: Well, it's a cinch it wasn't no ghost.
6: Which brings up another point. Is this sabotage tied in with those enemy fighters in any way?
5: I don't see how. We haven't seen any on this trip.
6: Just a thought. Well, you better strap in now. We're in the Richmond control zone. I'll call the tower and check in. Richmond Tower from Ace Flight 19.
4: As Hop makes his routine call to the control tower in preparation for a landing, Tank and Paul Conroy fasten their seatbelts. Tank first tucking the cut strap safely away in his pocket. 5 minutes later, they're safely on the ground, and after unloading the cargo, Hop and Tank go to the small airport diner, where they wait for Paul to conclude the necessary clearance formalities.
6: Tank, what do you think?
8: You want a straight answer?
6: Of course I do.
8: I think we got ourselves into a dirty little mess. Unless when we watch our step, we'll be shipped home in a couple of boxes.
6: Well, then you're sure the strap was cut to make us crack up?
8: Well, how else can you figure it?
6: Well, we didn't take over until the very last minute. Martin was supposed to have made the flight originally.
8: It was still enough time for somebody to go into the cabin and cut the strap.
6: I suppose so.
8: Hey, Joe.
9: Yep?
8: Give me a repeat on the milk and pie.
9: Coming up.
6: But look at it this way, Tank.
9: There'd be no reason to kill us. Nobody knew why we came to New Orleans.
8: Bert Craig knows what the score is.
9: Ah, don't be ridiculous, Tank.
8: And that guy Martin knows something's up. We wouldn't have taken the ship out.
9: You could say that about any one of the pilots.
10: One apple pie and one milk.
9: Thanks.
10: Anything for you, Chief?
9: No, thanks. Look, Paul Conroy was with us. Maybe somebody's after him.
8: Yeah, but he wasn't supposed to go. He only came because we didn't know the routine.
9: We seem to be traveling in circles, don't we?
8: Well, I got the strap safe in my pocket. If I ever find out who did it, I'll shove it right down his throat.
10: Shove what down whose throat?
9: Huh?
8: Oh, hello, Paul.
9: Oh, come on, sit down.
10: Thanks. What was Tank saying?
9: Yeah, nothing important. How about something you need?
10: No, thanks. I just spoke to Bert. Told him about it.
9: What did he say?
10: He didn't believe it at first. But he's going to investigate. He's going to find out who loaded the cargo and if anybody went aboard who didn't belong on the ship.
8: No, if you ask me, he won't get far. Half dozen guys could have gone inside her without nobody asking questions.
10: Well, that's about all he can do. But he thinks he can talk the crews into coming back to work because we didn't see any zeros or messies.
9: Now, that's something. Well, what do we do now? Pick up another load?
10: No. Now we go back empty.
8: When do we leave?
10: Anytime you say. We can stay overnight and get some sleep if you like.
9: There's no point in that.
10: Well, the ship's gassed up and ready. Just say the word.
9: Finish up, Tank, and let's get rolling.
8: Okay. Just let me finish my pie. Keep your shirt on.
10: Be right with you.
11: Tri-City Range from Ace Flight 19. Tri-City Range from Ace Flight 19. Altitude 6,000 feet. Airspeed indicated 180. Holding course 205. Destination New Orleans. Over.
3: Ace 19 from Tri-City Range. You are clear. Hold course and altitude. Over.
11: Any weather? Over.
3: Scattered clouds. No turbulence. Over.
11: Okay, thanks. Ace 19 out.
3: Tri-City Range out.
11: Huh?
10: I'll take over anytime you want me to.
9: Oh, thanks, Paul, but I'm not tired. Why don't you go back and cork off for a while? Oh, Tank's snoring bother you.
10: No, I couldn't sleep.
9: Are you worried?
10: What do you think? This is the first time in months a ship of ours has come home empty. We've always managed to pick up a cargo.
9: Well, that's bound to happen sometime. Can't be helped.
10: Yes, it can, Hop. There's a leak. The dispatcher at Richmond asked me if we'd seen any more enemy planes.
9: Oh?
10: That's why there wasn't any return cargo. The shippers know there's trouble. They're not taking any chances.
9: I get it. Bad news travels fast.
10: Not without help, it doesn't.
9: First enemy planes, then sabotage, and now somebody's talking too much. Well, it looks like we've got our work cut out for us.
12: Turning back to the controls, Hop opens the throttle another notch, sending the DC-3 roaring ahead through the night sky. A little after 6 in the morning, they sight the narrow, winding channel of the Mississippi, and, following it straight into New Orleans, are on the ground 15 minutes later, taxiing toward the hangar on which is the sign, Ace Flying Service.
9: Spot the crew chief for me, Tank. Give me a signal.
10: Hey, he's waving us straight in. We're okay. There's Bert standing by the office door.
8: Sure keeps early hours.
10: Been running himself ragged the past couple of days.
9: He hops off on the left.
11: Left, Roger.
8: Run around. Okay, cut.
9: Right. All right, fellas, pile out.
8: Go ahead, Four.
10: Now, wait a minute. Where's Vinny's ship?
8: You mean the DC-4?
10: Yes. You see if it's in the hangar?
9: No, I can't see from here.
8: And we'll find out quick enough. Go ahead.
10: Right.
9: Hey, Vinny was flying a load out to El Paso, wasn't he?
10: Yes.
8: Bert's coming out to meet us. He'll give you the lowdown.
9: Go on, Tank. Jump.
13: Hello, Paul.
10: Bert, hasn't Vinny come in yet?
13: No.
10: He was due at 6.
13: 5:30.
10: Well, what's holding him up? Hasn't he checked in?
13: He checked in 45 minutes ago.
10: And?
13: He said a Jap Mitsubishi fighter was attacking him. We haven't heard anything since.
12: Craig's voice is flat and toneless. There's no trace of emotion on his features as he breaks the shocking news. So the mysterious enemy strikes again. We'll know more about it in a moment, gang, so stand by. At the beginning of Hop Harrigan, we went over some of the details of the Army's new jet bomber, the Martin XB-48. Now, let's learn some more about this new ship. Because of the thin wings necessary for high speeds, the XB-48 is pioneering a new, specially designed bicycle-type landing gear. It was built specifically for planes flying close to the speed of sound. There's no room in the thin supersonic wings to house the large wheels needed for safe landings and takeoffs. So in the new system, the two main wheels are placed bicycle style in the center of the ship. When not in use, they retract upward into the fuselage. A smaller wheel is located near the tip of each wing to keep it balanced during taxi operations, and these retract into shallow openings in the wings. The Martin people have been experimenting with this new landing gear for a long time. As a matter of fact, some time ago, they equipped a B-26 Marauder with the main wheels in the fuselage and outrigger-type balancing wheels in the wings. Many landings and takeoffs were made to test the gear, and it was proven very valuable to the stability of high-speed planes. In the test flights of the XB-48, Army officers and company officials are watching the performance of the new landing gear very closely, because one of the major problems in building heavy jet ships has been the location of the wheels. Now, if this tandem-type gear works out as well as expected, the problem will be solved. When the test flights are complete, we'll be able to tell you more. Meanwhile, fellows and girls, if you're thinking of working in the aircraft industry someday, make sure you keep in good trim physically. And don't neglect to train your mind as well. It'll take brains to make the grade in the air age. The future of the air is your future. So always remember, America needs flyers. And now back to our story. Returning to New Orleans in the early morning, Hawk, Tank, and Paul Conroy were met by Bert Craig, a partner in the airline, who informed them...
13: Vinny reported 45 minutes ago. He said a Jap Mitsubishi fighter was attacking him.
10: We haven't heard anything since.
12: Now a half hour has passed. A half hour of frantic phone calls and tense, anxious waiting.
4: Hawk, Tank, and two Ace Flying Service partners are in the small operations office.
12: Craig is seated quietly behind his desk. Paul paces the floor nervously.
4: And Hawk and Tank stand by the window, hoping and praying for a glimpse of their missing partner in his DC-4.
14: What could have happened to him?
10: He didn't
14: crash, or the wreckage would have been found
10: by now. Planes don't just vanish into thin air.
8: Take it easy, Paul.
14: Running a rat race around the office won't help matters.
10: I've got to do something.
14: Craig? Yes?
9: Did Vinny say why he was flying late? He should have been within 15 minutes of the field, according to his schedule, but he was a good 300 miles away.
14: He said he'd explain when he got in.
10: We could only
14: do something.
9: How much gas was he carrying?
13: Enough for an extra hour's flight beyond his destination.
9: He's got about 15 minutes left.
8: Yeah, if he's still in the air.
14: Get back quick, Wolf.
8: Okay, relax, Paul.
13: Ace Flying Service. He has, when?
9: Vinny?
13: Hold it, Paul. Well, where is he?
10: Okay, thanks.
15: Well, he's coming in. He just reported to the tower. Should be over the field any second.
5: Hey, look. Is that him? Let me see. There. North of the tower. High. Four engine job.
10: Yes, come on outside.
5: Right, will you? Harrigan.
10: Yes?
5: I didn't give Paul the whole message from the tower.
10: Well?
5: Well, there's been an accident. The co-pilot's unconscious and Vinny can't see. He can't possibly land the ship.
4: For a moment, Hop is motionless, and then suddenly the full impact of the situation hits him, and he rushes to the door of the office and stares up at the DC-4, slowly circling the field. How can the pilot, blinded, land the ship? There's spine-tingling action in the next episode of The Riddle of the Ghostly Avengers, so don't miss it, gang. Tune in and fly with Hop, Harrigan, and America's Ace for the Airways. We'll be seeing you same time, same mutual station. Hop Harrigan is a transcribed copyrighted feature appearing in All American Comics magazines.

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1: Agent M, we have been sent here to The Hague to locate Joseph Leinsdorf, the inventor. Recently, the old man perfected a new type of machine gun. He offered it to the military authorities of his own country. But due to political pressure on certain individuals, the offer was rejected. Now, the general staff realizes the mistake and are anxious to contact him. He is reported to be here, and that may mean that secret agents are trying to get the machine gun plan. Locate him and bring him to me. Keep me informed.

0: Agent M knew that the Continental Cafe was the spy center of Europe, the nerve center of the various espionage systems that reached into every country, from the Arctic Sea to the Mediterranean. That night, with Ivan, he dined there. After dinner, he watched the activities around him.
1: Well, Ivan, what do you think of the Continental Cafe?
2: Oh, it seems little different from any other smart restaurant, Em. These people are the sophisticates of the continent. Even the way they dress reflects their wealth.
1: You're wrong, Ivan. Most of these people are spies and agents. Do you see the three men at the table near the windows to your left?
2: Yes, I've been watching them.
1: The older man represents France. The other two are high officials of the English Secret Service. The man and woman near the door are freelance agents. Both have just returned from the Orient. The old man on our right, the one who looks like a music professor, he's one of the heads of a dreaded secret police of an aggressive state. These people are dangerous, Ivan. I'm not sure I should have brought you here. From now on, they'll link you with me.
2: But no one has noticed us.
1: We were seen the minute we entered the room.
2: I can't believe it. Yet somehow there's an air of tension hanging over this room.
1: Oh, so you've noticed that. Ivan, there are too many secret agents here tonight. Something is in the wind. A good many eyes watch the door every time anyone enters.
2: Do you think we'll learn anything that will lead us to Joseph Leinsdorf?
1: I don't know. If we're fortunate, we may. Ivan, Lotha Rowan has just entered.
2: She's seen me too, Em.
1: Yes. The last time you two faced each other, you put a bullet through her shoulder. She's not going to forget that. I'm sure I've seen the man who was with her. Waiter.
3: Yes, monsieur.
1: Now here, take this.
3: Oh, thank you, monsieur.
1: I wonder if you can tell me the name of the gentleman who had just come in with the lady.
3: Oh, but yes, monsieur. She's the great Tedesco.
1: Oh, thank you.
2: You know the name, Em?
1: Yes. Tedesco heads a secret arms syndicate. Ivan, we're on the trail. It all ties up. The first time you met Lotha Rowan, she was selling arms. Now she's here with Tedesco. Unless I'm mistaken, they lead us to Joseph Leinsdorf. They're here to get the secret of his new machine gun.
0: A few minutes later, M left Ivan in the cafe and went out to arrange to have Tedesco and the spy Lotha Rowan followed. A minute later, Lotha Rowan also went outside. She talked quietly to a man who waited in the lobby.
4: Mario, have Eric go outside and telephone Miss Yvonne Durel. When she comes out here to the telephone booth, chloroform her and take her to the lodge.
5: I will take care of her.
4: You keep her there. I'll come later. Don't let her get away.
5: I will not. Don't worry.

0: You are Mademoiselle Ivan Durel?
1: Yes.
0: By telephone. From the gentleman who is with you.
1: Oh, thank you.
0: Will you follow me, please? If you'll go out that door, you'll find the telephone on your left.
1: Thank you again. Hello? Hello? Hello?
2: Hold her, Ellie. I'll keep the chloroform over her nose. We'll get her to the car in a moment. Now, take her on. We'll get her outside. Hold her up.
3: A few minutes later, M returned. He learned of the fake telephone call from the waiter who was in the outer lounge looking for Yvonne, who had left her table without paying her check. Suspecting what had happened, he left the cafe without entering the dining room again. A moment later, he talked with K7 by telephone.
4: I left the cafe to get in touch with L6. While I was away, Yvonne disappeared. I'm sure Lotharone is at the bottom of the K7. She's still here in the cafe.
5: I'll come over immediately. If Lota Rowan attempts to leave, arrest her.
4: Wait, K7. If you agree, I have another plan. Lota Rowan would expect to be followed when she leaves here. However, there are only three roads leading away from the cafe. Now, if we could station men a mile or two away from this point on each road...
5: It will be done at once. I will join you there in a few moments.

0: A half hour later, Lota Roan was amazed to see Agent M and K7, whom she recognized, enter the cafe together as if nothing was wrong. She waited until they placed their orders, then quietly slipped out. An hour later, she faced Yvonne.
1: The circumstances are different tonight, Monsieur L. The last time we faced each other, you shot me. You meant to kill me, but I was too quick for you. Your bullet went right through my shoulder, though. Do you see the scar?
2: If I hadn't shot first, you would have killed me.
1: You're going to pay for this scar. You see, I happen to like evening gowns. Because of your bullet wounds, I can no longer wear them. Do you know what I'm going to do?
2: Speak when I ask you a question.

0: You know what I'm going to do. Speak when I ask you a question.
1: If you're wise, you'll let me go. And you'll also feed Joseph Leinsdorf.
0: Joseph? What do you know about Leinsdorf?
1: I guess that you had something to do with his disappearance.
0: Then you guessed wrong. Leinsdorf is dead.
1: How do you know that?
0: Oh, don't try to question me, Monsieur L. I am not at your mercy. This time you are at mine.
1: How do you know that Leinsdorf is dead?
0: Well, if you want to know, I did see him. I stole his plans. I even have them here. Would you like to look at them?
1: You killed him.
0: Oh, no. No, I would have killed him if it had been necessary, but it was so much easier to just rob him. But for your information, it was Tedesco who killed Leinsdorf. And he killed him because the old man couldn't give him what he no longer possessed. You see, I stole the gun plans after I had arranged for Tedesco to buy them. Now, whoever gets the new gun will have to pay my price.
1: If Agent M or K7 doesn't arrest you first...
0: Oh, they won't. I am leaving here in 5 minutes. Within 1 hour, I will cross the northern border. I've only delayed long enough to deal with you.
1: I suppose you're planning to take me with you.
0: Oh, no, no, Monsieur L. You guess again. Do you really want to know what I'm going to do? Or perhaps you have guessed. But if so, you are probably wrong. I am not going to kill you. That would be too easy. Instead, you are going to pay for this bullet scar in my shoulder. You too shall have a scar, Monsieur L., but one that everyone can see. Do you see this knife?
1: If you use that...
0: Once in Mexico, I saw the mark of a double cross on a man's face. It was so hideous, it fascinated me. You're going to wear that mark, Monsieur L., right here on your cheek.
2: Drop that knife.
1: K7!
2: Handcuff her, Agent M. This time, she's not going to get away.
3: Now, wait, K7. Are you hurt, Ivan?
1: No, it's only a slight cut. Take care of her. I'll be all right.
3: Turn around, Miss Rahn. Put your hands behind you.
0: You'll never convict me here in this country.
1: I think we can, Miss Rowan. Hold her while I search her in. Yes, here are the papers. I think you'll be interested in looking at these, K7.
2: What are they?
1: The plans for Joseph Leinsdorf's new machine gun. Leinsdorf is dead. She didn't kill him, but these plans will implicate her in the murder. This time you've stepped into a trap, Lothar, and I'm not going to let you escape.

0: Agent M, reporting to K-7. The secret munitions king, Tedesco, is under arrest. When he learned that Lothar Rowan had stolen the plans for which he murdered the inventor, Leinsdorf, he gave information which implicates Lothar Rowan in many plots. She, in turn, has given evidence that will convict him. The cut on Miss Durrell's face proved to be small. It will not leave a scar. The case is closed.
1: The spy whom I have called Lothar Rowan was convicted. However, you will hear more of her, for she escaped the penalty she so richly deserved. Some have said that she possesses a charmed life. Whether she has or not, certainly she has changed the course of events in Europe more than any other living spy. Listen for my next story. This is K7 speaking.

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0: Log entry, the Ketch Scarlet Queen. Position, 3 degrees 7 minutes north, 104 degrees 2 minutes east. Wind brisk, sky fair. Remarks, departed Singapore after altercation with deputy public prosecutor. Reason for incident, shore leave and the unhappy wife. It was 10 days out of Haiphong that we rounded Point Lima. Left the China Sea astern, glowing like gold in the strong afternoon sun, and passed through Singapore Strait to find mooring at the Peninsula Company docks just south of Raffles Quay. My chief mate Gallagher and I left the ship as soon as she was secure and hailed a cab. Hotel Metropole, Charlie! I'd been hit periodically with a feeling akin to sickness for 3 or 4 days before our Singapore arrival. And it gnawed at me more severely than ever now that I was separated from the hotel only by minutes. Part relief, part apprehension, part disbelief that I was actually here and almost face to face with Kuji Kang, the man who'd drawn me all the way from San Francisco, was ready to send me farther into I didn't know what on the voyage of the Scarlet Queen. As we walked through the lobby of the Metropole, I had the feeling that I and I alone had ever been in a situation just like this. I wondered if I looked as conspicuous as I felt, and whether the little British desk clerk caught the shake in my voice as I told him to phone Kang's room. I wondered if he was smiling at the strain even I could feel in the way I looked at him as he came back from the switchboard.
1: The Honorable Kuji Kang is in, and he will see you.
0: After everything, after sweating and bleeding for over 13,000 miles, and after fighting and killing, after giving up and starting it all over again. That's how I was notified of my final success. As if I'd dropped in from the next hotel. The Honorable Kuji Kang is in and he will see you. That's what the man said.
2: So Mutual continues The Voyage of the Scarlet Queen, written by Gil Dowd and Bob Tallman, and starring Elliot Lewis. The Scarlet Queen, proudest ship to plow the seas, bound for uncharted adventure. Every week a complete entry in the log, and every week a league further in the strange Voyage of the Scarlet Queen.

0: Philip.
1: Hello, Kang.
0: Philip, my son.
1: How are you, Kang?
0: Now, I am all right, Philip. You are here.
1: Oh, Red, I'd like to have you meet Coogee Kang. This is Mr. Gallagher, my chief mate.
2: How do you do?
0: It is my honor, Mr. Gallagher.
2: Thanks, Mr. Kang. Thanks very much.
1: It's been a long time, Kang, now that we're here and we've found you and everything.
2: It's a whale of a letdown, sir.
1: It's a little hard to believe.
0: Of course. I am filled with the same feelings. So, I have collected on the table here as American an assortment of liquor as I was able to find in Singapore. This bottle, for example, they tell me it is called corn squeezings in certain sections of your country.
1: Kang, you're wonderful.
2: White mule.
0: Please, help yourself.
1: You'll have a drink with us, Kang?
0: I believe it is better that I die in ignorance of the effects of corn in this particular form. I have here my wine, and my spirit will be the same.
1: It's an important drink, Kang.
0: It is indeed. Therefore, one before which we should hesitate not one instant. Philip?
1: Red?
2: Skipper?
0: And now, Philip, I would like to speak to you in privacy for a few minutes. You would not mind, Mr. Gallagher?
2: Oh, no, it's all right with me, sir.
1: Yeah, with a spread like this, it ought to be.
0: We will rejoin you shortly. In the meantime, I'm expecting two other guests, Mr. and Mrs. Harry Marlowe. Should they arrive, please introduce yourself and give them my welcome.
3: Yes, sir.
0: In here, Philip?
1: Yeah, sure.
0: Philip, my son, the pride I feel for you fills my heart, and it must overflow.
1: Thank you, Kang.
0: Although you must have felt from time to time that my hand gave you little but negligence, please know that from the beginning of the voyage of the Scarlet Queen in San Francisco, I have been aware of your constant courage, the difficulties that faced you, your progress. My daughter herself at least partially described to you the value of the treasure after which you have been sailing, and which has been the basis for all the attacks upon you.
1: That's right, sir.
0: Constantino has not yet, and I fear will not until the last moment, halt his efforts to gain the treasure for himself. His goal is personal profit. Mine, I say simply, is to recover the treasure for my country, to which it is of untold value. Because in it are relics from each of the dynasties from centuries B.C. to the most recent. As you have been told, there are two ivory tablets from the first, or Yin.
1: As he talked, I felt myself filling with the same sense of urgency that had taken me when I originally signed with him in Shanghai almost 2 years before. Maybe it was a type of hypnotism. Maybe it was that through his great personality, the magic of China's past actually reached through and held me. Whatever it was, I knew again as I'd known before that it was something more than my signature on a Chinese contract that kept me sailing under his charter. Maybe Jason felt the same kind of pull in his search for the Golden Fleece. Maybe Sir Galahad after the Holy Grail. I would have believed anything, myth or fairy tale. But when my mind dropped back into reality, it dropped suddenly and it stayed there.
0: So you see, Philip, my son, in the face of such value, we must maintain utmost caution. To do so, I must ask you to discharge your first officer, Mr. Gallagher.
1: Kang, discharge Gallagher?
0: Remember, my son, he was in the employ of Constantino when he signed on with you in San Francisco. He was under a cloud of suspicion in Honolulu and Kobe.
1: Oh, I know it, Kang, but things have changed. I'd trust that guy with my life. I've done it.
0: Could it not be, my son, that he would do his utmost to save your life until the treasure was placed aboard your Scarlet Queen? We'll talk about it no longer at this time. I have sent for a man in whom I have the greatest faith, Harry Marlowe. He is an unmatched navigator. He knows the Celebes Sea as he knows his own body. I had hoped to see him beside you on the decks of the Scarlet Queen.
1: I don't know, Kang. This is awful tough. But she's still your ship.
0: We will talk no longer about it. You will meet him now, at any rate. I have but a word of fatherly warning. His wife, Jean.
1: Huh?
0: Poor Marlowe's excellence is based upon the niceties of celestial navigation, I fear, and not upon the niceties of the so-called celestial bliss demanded by a woman like Jean. She is, in short, a huntress. Shall we go?
1: I know what he meant when we saw them. Harry Marlowe was the porky type. He forced his clothes at the points of constriction, oozing out over his belt and his collar. The wife, Jean, was a true night-blooming type, her hair blonde, verging on platinum. Her clothes were filled correctly. I saw how easily she herded her husband and the others to one corner of the room, me into another.
3: I've heard so much about you from Kang, I feel as though I know you very well. He warned me against you.
1: Warned you?
3: Yes. He said you're the type that wives leave husbands for. And now I believe him. Just between you and me, Phil, can you blame me for wanting to once in a while?
1: I don't blame anybody for anything. Believe me, you show great promise. But don't you think you'd better move outside the family circle?
3: We could be careful, couldn't we?
1: That's exactly what I am being, gorgeous. I don't want any trouble now.
3: Perhaps I was mistaken in you.
1: I'm a little surprised at myself. But thanks for the compliment, anyway.
3: You're entirely welcome. Schoolboy.
1: The rest of the meeting was no less nightmarish. We drank our way through Kang's assortment of liquor, had dinner, and when I got to the point where I was hardly able to look Gallagher or Kang in the eye, we left.

0: The next 3 days should have been the best period of the voyage. Kang didn't spare anything in making it a holiday for all of us. The Scarlet Queen went into dry dock for a complete repair and repainting. The crew was brought ashore to live and let go with an expense account limited only by the fact that there were only 24 hours a day to spend it in. Red and I were set up in a suite at the Hotel Metropole with 2 bedrooms and a parlor. I didn't tell Red about Kang's wish. Maybe I should have, so we could have shared one of the most miserable times of my life. But instead, I watched him leave the hotel every afternoon, watched him crawl back into the room every morning just before dawn. I didn't find out where he'd been spending his time until a little after 2, the morning of the 4th day. And by then, it was too late. His face was beaten raw when he came in. There was a look of terror in his eyes that I'd never seen there before.
1: Skipper.
0: What's the matter, Red? What's the matter?
1: Her husband.
0: Whose husband?
1: Marlowe. That Marlowe woman.
0: Now, they got to not make a sense. Sit down. Is that who you've been mixed up with?
1: Yes.
0: You picked a great one, Red. Anybody but his wife. So Marlowe showed up. What happened?
1: I don't know, Skipper. I don't know, but he's dead.
0: Red.
1: I don't know, Skipper. So help me. But he's shot.
0: All right, what happened?
1: He came in and he had a gun in his hand. I made him drop it and we landed on the floor. And she put a gun in my hand. I didn't want it. He landed one on my face then. I was kind of groggy for a second and then
0: there was the shot.
2: Okay, Red.
0: That's a great story.
1: It's the best I can do, Skipper. Accidents like that happen. I didn't have any reason to kill him. I wouldn't kill him just to get away from him, would I?
0: I don't think you would, Red. That's the trouble.
1: Answer it, Skipper. You know who it is.
0: Yeah. That's right. Okay, thanks. The police, Red, they're on their way up. Have you got the gun?
1: Yeah. Here it is.
0: All right, leave it here. I'll keep it out of sight. Now, you better get out of here, don't you think?
1: That'll make it look worse.
0: Nothing will make it look worse. Get out of here. Let me know where you are when you can, and stay undercover. You're hotter than you even think. Come on in.
3: Inspector Edwards, Deputy Public Prosecutor's Office. Your name, please?
4: Philip Carney. What's the occasion? What do you want?
3: Your chief officer, Mr. Gallagher, is to be held for prosecution, the charge to be murder.
4: Why, you're crazy.
3: Mr. Gallagher was discovered in a rather indelicate situation by Mr. Harry Marlowe, the husband of the woman sharing that situation. Do I make myself clear?
4: Yeah, it has a familiar ring, so...
3: Naturally, there was a spurt of jealous anger from Marlowe, a bit of defensive action from Gallagher, a scuffle, a shot, and Mr. Marlowe was dead.
4: Self-defense?
3: If Gallagher were dead and Marlowe alive, yes. Self-defense and justifiable homicide under the unwritten law. It would be so much simpler for all of us if that were the situation, wouldn't it?
4: Manslaughter.
3: Possibly. A 5-year minimum sentence in the Federated Malay States. But I'd like to think that it was premeditated.
4: Oh, not a chance, Edwards. I've known Gallagher for a long time. Long enough to know he wouldn't use a gun to get away from a wronged husband. So, where's your motive?
3: We both know there was an excellent motive, don't we, Mr. Carney?
4: What do you mean, Edwards?
3: We both know that Harry Marlowe was due to take Gallagher's place as chief mate on your vessel, don't we?
4: But still no motive because Gallagher didn't know. I didn't tell him.
3: I'm afraid you're a bit mistaken. Gallagher did know.
4: Where did you get that lie?
3: From an entirely impeccable source. From your employer, Mr. Carney. Coogee Kang.
0: Kang? Kang, you still awake?
5: Yes, Philip. I have been waiting for you. Sit down, my boy.
0: I need some help, Kang. You've heard about everything, I guess. I just want to know one thing. Did you tell Gallagher that Marlowe was going to sail with me?
5: You should be able to answer that yourself, Philip.
0: You didn't, did you? The police told me he knew.
5: I'm afraid he did. I'm afraid Marlowe himself told him.
0: Why?
5: Marlowe came here tonight. He was most incensed. He was convinced that his wife involved herself only to keep him from making the trip with you. She had threatened that if he went, she would transfer her affections to the man whose place he took. He left here to explain her insincerity to Mr. Gallagher. He was going to tell him everything.
0: When did she make that threat, Kang?
5: The evening after you met them.
0: Yeah. She's a great little woman.
5: Perhaps she merely knows men's weakness.
0: Maybe that's it, Kang.
4: Maybe that's it. I stayed in the suite the next day, waiting for word from Gallagher. It came about 2:30 that afternoon. He was holed up in a room out on Victoria Street in the Chinese section where he thought he'd be safe for a while. Then I left the hotel and went down to get the autopsy report on Marlowe. And after that, I went out to pay my respects to his widow. She was reclining in a wicker chair near a little fountain in the garden of the Marlowe cottage.
2: Oh, Phil, I'm glad you've come. What about Red?
4: No, they haven't found him yet. Not that they don't have the dragnet out.
2: Well, I know I shouldn't say this, Phil, but I just can't bring myself to hate Red. Because unless there was some strong personal feeling between the two, I think that the shooting in the middle of the struggle was really accidental.
4: I'm afraid I've got the only real proof, either for him or against him. The gun he was carrying. I know I ought to turn it in, but it's hard to bring myself to do it.
2: Oh, Phil, what an awful burden.
4: You know how they are. They'll want to check the bullet they took from your husband's body.
2: Oh, how terrible for you. I know I can't help, but believe me, whatever you do is your secret. I've forgotten everything you said to me.
4: Thanks, Mrs. Marlowe. I really didn't come out here to share my problem with you. I wanted to tell you that I'd be in my hotel for the rest of the afternoon. I have to leave for an hour around 5. Then I'll be in for the rest of the night. So if you need anything, want any help, just let me know.
2: Oh, thank you, Phil. I think I'll be all right.
4: When I left her, I had 2 hours to arrange the biggest gamble of the voyage. The odds were 2-1 against me. The two figure was divided into the possibility that Red had killed Marlowe to keep his berth, or that it had been accidental during the scuffle, which under the circumstances would be almost as bad. The one against those two was the possibility that Jean had killed Marlowe. And that was based upon the faint, hazy fact that she tried to involve me before she'd gotten her hooks into Red. It was weak, but I'd caught 100-pound shark on 50-pound test line. All I could do was try. I grabbed a cab out to Victoria Street and found Red huddled in a ratty room about the size of the Queen's pig locker.
6: What's doing, Skipper?
4: I don't know, Red. Well, nice place you got here.
6: Yeah. And don't think I haven't been kicking myself around it once in a while.
4: I'll give you a hand next time around. Right. Red, tell me one thing. Did you know there was talk of giving Marlowe your berth on the Queen?
6: My berth? What's the matter, Skipper? Why'd you want to give him my berth?
4: Okay. That's all I wanted to hear, Red.
6: What's the matter, Skip? Haven't I been all right in
4: sure
6: that
4: you
6: berth?
4: Have, Red. I didn't want to give him your berth. Now shut up, will you? Drop it.
6: Well, you...
4: Marlowe didn't say anything about it when he came in, huh?
6: No. He didn't say anything.
4: How about the woman?
6: Something about too late. It didn't make any difference if he left or not. That's when he rushed me.
4: Yeah. Okay, Red, come on. We're going to gamble.
6: On what?
4: On whether she knocked him off or it was all... Oh,
7: I hope you don't mind, gentlemen.
4: Hello, Edward.
7: Did you have any reason to lure me here, Connie?
4: No, you can go anytime you want.
7: Then you've become dreadfully careless and an outstandingly simple accessory. You see the gun, gentlemen? We'll leave now.
4: Oh, wait a minute, Edward. You said you liked premeditated murder instead of manslaughter. Would you be willing to give us an hour and a half?
7: I most certainly would not.
4: Then I guess we'll have to resist arrest, Edwards. We can't go with you.
7: Be reasonable, gentlemen. I have to take you.
4: Then you shouldn't have come alone. There we are, Red. One of us will get you, Edwards. Take your choice.
7: You're my choice, Connie.
4: It wasn't foolhardiness. It was desperation. We had to get out of there. We separated, putting him between us. He started backing toward a wall. I wasted 2 breaths and glanced at Red. He started to rush and stopped. Edward's eyes swung his way for an instant, and I landed prone in front of him and rolled into him. His shots gouged the 4 inches away from me, and Red hit him from behind. Between us, we quieted him down. We shoved the gag in his mouth, trussed him up with our belts. And when we left, there were 2 of us on the wrong side of the Singapore law. We sneaked into the hotel suite through a rear entrance. And a few minutes before 5, I made my public exit for the benefit of Mrs. Harry Marlowe.
0: I circled the building, went back to the room by way of the rear door again, and settled down to wait for her to pick up the cue I'd given her and sneak into the room to trade the murder weapon for the one Red had left with me. It was a good plan. It was very clever. But it didn't work. 6 o'clock, Red and I looked at one another.
1: What now, Skipper?
0: I don't know.
1: Maybe she'll still come.
0: If you were going into somebody's room and you knew they'd be out between 5 and 6, would you be late?
1: But we still got the gun. If that isn't the one that killed him, I'm in the clear. Isn't that right?
0: Yeah, yeah. We got the gun. Edwards isn't going to stay lashed up all night. You wait here, Red. I'm going out. Maybe I'll get another brilliant idea. But that particular Singapore night didn't seem to be the one for brilliant ideas. I didn't dare go out through the lobby. I slipped out the back, started toward the Marlowe cottage. But with every step, it became more obvious that there was no purpose in going anyplace. If she'd held to her story through my bluff, there was no way I could jar her off of it. I got a half a block away, and the weight of the situation stopped me. Without a better answer for Marlowe's murder than the one they had already, there was no way for me to turn. With the Edwards thing, I was in as deeply as Red. That meant Malay State's law. That led to jungle prisons. No, I couldn't see it. I turned around and headed for the front entrance to the Metropole with my mind made up to go to Kang. Ask him to take care of the crew, keep his eyes closed, or Red and I tried to make it out of the city to wherever we could get. A scattering of early diners was strolling towards the hotel, and like during my first visit to the hotel, but at the other extreme, I wondered if I looked as obvious as I felt. I hugged the shrubbery at the edge of the wide sidewalk, and I'd almost reached the doorway when a whisper stopped me.
2: Phil.
0: Stopped my feet, my heart, and my mind.
2: Phil, I want to talk to you.
0: Hello, Jean. What are you doing here?
2: I've been waiting for you. Come into the garden with me.
0: All right, Jean. What do you want?
2: You expected me to come to your room, didn't you?
0: Yes, I did.
2: You expected me to bring this gun and leave it there, didn't you? But it was a trap, wasn't it?
0: What do you want, Jean?
2: I came to kill you. Because that stupid Gallagher gave you that gun instead of throwing it away like I told him to. And you're the only one who can prove that he didn't kill Harry Marlowe. You got the autopsy report. You know they took the bullet from his body.
0: And that it won't check with Red's gun. That's right. But it won't do you any good to kill me, Jean. How long have you been here?
2: I've been waiting since 5.
0: Then you don't know that Inspector Edwards is at your house now waiting for you.
2: You're lying. He isn't there.
0: Give me the gun, Jean.
2: No, you're lying.
0: Gallagher has been cleared. He's down on the ship now.
2: You're lying. They can't even kill you.
0: Oh, cracking up. Settle down.
2: You're lying.
0: Settle down or I'll take the gun away from you. And then where will you be? You want me to take you home, Jean?
2: No, no. Edwards. He's there. Take me to your room. You can help me out of this.
0: Sure, gorgeous. We can help you out of this. Now drop the gun before I break your arm. Later that same night, the deputy public prosecutor's office got a more coherent confession than she'd given me. She'd been trying to get rid of her husband for the past 2 years by every method in or out of the book. And when two guys with potential motives arrived, me to keep Gallagher in his berth, and Red to keep himself in it, she'd gone to work. She'd missed me and caught Red and killed her husband during the fight she'd arranged herself. Later that night, the DPP's office had also received a very agitated inspector named Edwards. And at about that time, Red and I were two-thirds through our second or third celebration bottle of Kang's White Mule in his rooms at the Metropole. Kang took me aside.
5: Philip, my son, you are a young man with a stubborn will.
0: Instinct, Kang. I know a good chief mate when I see one.
5: There is no argument left in me. If you will submit to what you have recently experienced to keep Gallagher aboard, then, Gallagher, it will be. Your hand, Philip. I wish to congratulate you on your police work.
0: You mean the simple threat of checking the slug to hurt gun?
5: I believe that is what, as they say, cracked the case.
0: Yeah, it did, Kang. But it would have been nice if somebody had asked me to make the threat good. That slug, it had hit Marlowe's belt buckle on the way in. It was so misshapen they couldn't have checked it to any gun.
5: Surprising revelation, my son. Better proof that even the wisdom of Confucius blanches before the luck of the Irish.
0: By 9 the next morning, we'd slipped out through the islands that fill Singapore Harbor. And as we headed into Main Street, we picked up the trades whistling down toward the equator.
8: Stand by to make sail!
0: The Queen looked like the cover girl on a dollar yachting magazine in her new paint and her new varnish. The new hemp in her running rigging was stiff in the crew's hands.
8: Stop it, Chief! Make sail!
0: The big expanse of the mainsail crackled into the breeze, and the streak of sunlight on the shining mainmast glistened and moved as the tall spire leaned a little under the wind.
8: To the ship, Chief, men! Madly now!
0: The ship, white and untried, rode out. The mizzen, creaking with newness, swung over my head, and the Scarlet Queen brazenly showed her shining side as she buckled into the run toward British North Borneo.
9: I'm trying to think of a time when I felt better, and I can't. For me, you can have Singapore. What's our next port, Skipper?
0: Thundercat. And listen, Red.
9: Yeah?
0: Now, I hope you aren't going to mind a little fatherly advice.
9: No, sir.
0: Now, you'll have to admit that woman was dynamite.
9: Yes, sir.
0: So, from now on, when you meet some charmer, you bring her to your captain.
9: That doesn't sound so good.
0: Oh, we'll get references, letters of recommendation, things like that. That won't be much fun, but we'll keep you out of trouble.
9: Yes, sir.
0: Yeah, now, a bottle, please.
9: Yes, sir. Clink, Skipper.
10: Huh?
9: You need one worse than I do.
10: After you, mate, after you.

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Sky fair, wind rising. 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
11: African drums are talking. The throbbing drums beat out their rhythmic music as the jungle seethes and bristles with unseen life. Juju is abroad tonight, and the listener knows that out in the Juju Grove there will be grisly rituals taking place. And by morning, there will be one less native in the land. But listen. The booming of the drums brings you a story of Africa. Seeking in Africa for a lost people, Professor Anton Edwards and his party follow the directions of a talking, mummified head, a head that speaks a language he has been studying with another man for years. But the directions the talking head gave them led them into difficulties, and the professor became a little suspicious. On climbing a circular range of mountains, they find themselves on the edge of an extinct volcanic crater. An earthquake starts them sliding into the crater. Reaching the bottom, they discover the place to be inhabited by a medieval people who are ruled by the priests in cruelty and fear. Unfortunately, the professor's party killed 2 sacred apes, and the priests have vowed to put them to death for the sacrilege. But the queen of the people, in a secret interview, begs the professor to wrest her country from the power of the priests. The professor's party now is awaiting the summons to appear before the high priest in the hall of the Temple of the Rock, when the talking head delivers a message.
12: What's the head saying, sir?
13: Nothing very important, Jack. Except that it confirms an opinion I've had ever since we were taken prisoners on that hill.
12: You sounded a little upset just now.
13: Yes, perhaps I did. Let's get together on this, Jack. The priests have decided to sacrifice us in this sacred rock contraption of theirs. And apparently, from what the queen says, it's worked from a big cross that stands on the altar.
14: How do you know that, Father?
13: She said immediately the high priest turned the cross to face the victim. The 2 sides of the rock closed and crushed the poor creature to death. That means the cross is the lever that controls the awful device.
12: Well, that's clear enough. It must be worked with a very powerful spring.
13: I doubt if they know anything about springs, Jack. But there's another thing we know. that the rock, once closed, is never opened in front of the people. Now, if we can get that rock to close before we're in it, they'll have to put off the sacrifice and give us time to think up another one.
14: But how can you do that? The cross that controls it will be heavily guarded.
13: This cross is evidently a relic of old Crusader days. If so, it's undoubtedly made of solid iron. A well-placed rifle bullet at the extreme end of one of the arms would soon turn it and spring the trap.
12: Say, that's perfect, sir. But you'll have to be careful to hit it in the right spot. It may swing only one way.
13: Yes, I thought of that. But I think we can overcome it with our field glasses.
14: Oh, you mean there'll be a part of the altar cut away for it to swing?
13: Yes. I doubt if the priests allow the people to get near enough to see how it works. But glasses will offset that.
12: Well, that's fine, sir. But what if they decide to get rid of us some other way?
13: Then, as I said before, backs to the wall and let them have it.
14: Heavens, it's getting dark already. There seems to be no twilight in this place at all.
12: They'll be here for us soon. I hope they don't try to take the guns away from us. They'll be cooked properly if they do.
13: They won't. They don't understand the use of them. And I don't think they'll take Unguru's spear. The guards are probably all wearing armor and feel perfectly safe.
14: How about light, Father? You'll need plenty of light to make that shot.
13: They'll have some sort of oil lamps and tallow candles in there. But if there's not sufficient light, Jack, throw the flashlight directly on the cross.
12: Well, that'll make them sit up and take notice without anything else.
13: Well, let's sit down and wait. We may have some quick thinking to do shortly.
14: Oh, heavens, that awful head seems to want to talk at the most inopportune moment.
12: What did it say, sir?
13: I didn't quite catch it. Wait a minute, it may speak again. Yes. Talking about revenge. Yes, just what I thought. Revenge. I should have realized it before, but... Well, nothing.
14: Father, look.
12: Don't be frightened, Lorna. It's all right.
13: Well, they've come for us. Let's get it over with. You youngsters, follow me. Lorna first, and then Guru will bring up the rear. Come on. And whatever you do, don't let go of your rifles.
15: Buona.
13: Well, Unguru?
15: Unguru, snake woman, lead way.
13: Apana, you old fighter, do as I say. You guard the rear. Wait for my word.
15: Aye, Buona.
14: Oh, what a beautiful place. Gives me the shivers, though.
13: I don't wonder. They evidently mean us to stand here. Jack, there's the rock.
12: Great heavens, sir. What a murderous-looking thing.
14: Oh, look at those horrible marks inside the cave. Oh.
12: Don't look at them, Lorna. Keep your mind on what we have to do. Try and think how many people are here.
13: At least 70,000, Jack. I've never seen such a huge place in my life. There's the cross right in the center on a raised dais.
12: Shall I put the glasses on it? There's plenty of light.
13: Yes. See what you can see. The priests haven't come in yet.
14: Will the queen be here, Father?
13: Hush. We're not supposed to know there is a queen. She probably sits on that carved stone chair. This place is packed with priceless antiques.
12: I found it, sir. That right arm moves away from us, and the left comes this way. A part of the rock in which it's embedded is cut away to the left. That shows it swings this way.
13: That's fine, Jack.
14: There's a light coming out of the tunnel. Look.
16: Behold ye! Behold ye! The ruler of the rock! Hold up thy hands and bow thy heads, ye people of the city of the rock. The queen approacheth.
14: It's the queen. Oh, doesn't she look lovely?
12: Those fellows in armor walking with her must be our friends. Look, there come the priests.
13: That's the high priest, the one with the long beard. Look at his little cruel eyes feasting themselves on us. Dirty rat.
14: What is it?
13: High priest taking his place on the floor in front of the queen. This is where the argument starts.
14: Can you hear what he's saying?
13: No. No, but I can tell by his gestures what he's saying. There. He's pointing an accusing finger at us. He's come to the part where our little medicine killed the sacred apes.
12: Good Lord, the people must be with him. A bloodthirsty hypocrite.
14: The queen's interrupting him.
13: Yes, the good foolish woman. I wish you'd let him go ahead and start his game. There. Look. He's standing back. He's going to put the vote to the people. Listen.
12: That's done, sir.
14: The queen's looking around anxiously at us, Father. When are you going to do something?
13: Plenty of time, Lorna. Wait until the old bird starts his miracles, and I'll go him one better, the dirty hound. I'll make him wish that rock was any place but here.
12: Have you changed your plan, sir?
13: No. I'll close the rock all right. Watch. He's going to start the show.
14: He's going towards the rock?
13: Yes, that's a part of the ceremony. He goes there to show the people that the rock won't close on a priest, only on its chosen victims. In a moment, he'll wish he'd never been born, the murdering devil.
12: What are you going to do?
13: Catch him in his own trap. Let go my arm, you fool.
12: You can't shoot now, sir.
13: It's justifiable homicide, you idiot. Watch.
14: Oh, how horrible. Oh, Jack.
12: Don't worry, dear. Your father had to do that to save us from the same fate. He was quite right.
14: Where's Father going?
12: Listen, he's going to talk to them. The guards are afraid to touch him.
17: Ye people of the city of the rock, hearken ye and learn. No harm shall befall thee. Wilt thou be murdered one by one by these who call themselves priests? They are but cast in one mold and measured with one rule. They say and do not but that which increaseth their power. And they feed upon the wrappings of witchcraft.
14: Is Father safe out there, Jack? He's only got Nguru with him. Those guards might start something any minute.
12: Look, they're standing back to back. Keep your rifle ready, Lorna. We may have to shoot quickly.
17: And so I say unto you, bethink ye of thy sons and daughters. Depart unto thy houses and ponder that which I have spoken. For the power of these false gods is at an end.
12: They're backing over this way.
14: Look, one of the priests. He's going after with a knife. Oh, Nguru!
12: That's another one gone where they just sent us. The spear went right through his throat.
18: Into the room we came from. Hurry.
12: You go on, sir. Lorna and I will cover you.
13: Careful, that crowd looks rough.
14: Oh, here's the queen coming. Shall we let those guards of hers in with her?
12: I guess so. Come on, they'll follow us. Everybody else seems to be going the other way.
14: Oh, you know, Jack, I believe I'm going to faint.
12: If you do anything like that, now that the worst is over, I'll disown you. Here we are.
13: Fine, Lorna. You stuck it out well. Come, sit down, child.
12: The queen's coming this way, sir.
13: Good. She'll probably know what's likely to happen next. Those priests look ugly to me. So the snake woman had her kiss after all, Nguru, eh?
15: Aye, Buana. Smell of more blood soon.
12: Here's the queen, sir.
19: Oh, great man, thou hast kept thy word. But in truth, upon the morrow shall we have war. The priests are fleeing into the hills, taking many followers, yet are many faithful to me.
13: What is the number of thy followers?
19: They number 30,000, and they clamor for thee to lead them in battle against the hosts of the priests. For so reads the prophecy. Rivers of blood shall run ere happiness settles upon the land. Art thou ready, great fighter?
13: Aye, noble woman. I am ready.
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1: 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I'll put one at Lance onto it. Very nice, young Harold. If you like that sort of thing.
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1: I came across Mr. Kipling in the meadow by the church. 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
4: Up in the sky, look, it's a bird, it's a plane, it's Superman.
3: And now, Superman, champion of the weak and the oppressed, who has come down to Earth to fight for truth and justice. More powerful than a locomotive, faster than a speeding bullet, Superman goes about among human beings and investigates the ways of men as Clark Kent, ace reporter for the Daily Planet. When we saw him last, Clark Kent was out on the wing of an airplane, trying to free it of a deadly coating of ice which was sending the ship to certain destruction on the rocky peaks below. The plane was heading westward, carrying Kent and the Andersons toward the North Star Mine, where they hoped to make final contact with the two gold mine swindlers, Pemberton and Deneen. Fearfully, the group in the cabin watched Kent crawl out through the dark and the snow. Then a scream from June Anderson. The plane took a sudden, sickening plunge, and Clark Kent vanished. Listen.
5: He's fallen!
6: June, stop that!
5: I tell you, he's fallen!
6: Pilot, do something quick! Hang on! We're going into a tailspin!
5: Wait, let me down!
3: Goodbye, Clark Kent. For the next few minutes, it's up to Superman. That plane is out of control, falling fast. I've got to get under it. What's below us? Looks like the worst part of the Rocky Mountains. Not much time. Here goes.
6: Pilot, shut off that motor. It's just pulling us down fast.
7: Oh, no, it's our only chance.
6: How high up are we?
7: 1,000 feet to go. Less than that. 500.
5: Oh! We hit something! It's moving down!
6: We're slowing. We're leveling off. What's happened?
7: I don't know. We're stopping right in midair.
5: Look. Look, we've stopped. We've stopped moving.
6: Oh, what is it?
7: I think I'm going mad.
5: We're on the ground.
6: It's not possible. I can't believe it.
8: Hey, was anybody hurt?
5: Mr. Kent.
6: Kent, we thought you were gone.
8: Me? Gosh, no, Captain Anderson. I just hung on by an eyelash until... Oh, say, pilot, that was the neatest landing I ever saw. Congratulations.
6: Why, Kent, I didn't... What do you mean?
8: Why, you set her down like a feather in the only level spot for miles. Well, so long, folks. Make yourselves comfortable.
5: Mr. Kent, where are you going?
8: To get help or borrow a car. I see lights down the valley away. You ask me, we're mighty close to where we want to be.
3: Meanwhile, in the light of a flickering oil lamp far down in the cold, damp galleries of the North Star Mine, Pemberton and Deneen raised their heads to listen.
9: Hey, quit that a minute, Bart.
10: Hey.
9: I hear something.
10: Here, someone's coming to douse the light.
9: Look, he's got a light himself. It's Bailey.
10: Oh, all right, light up again. This way, Bailey.
11: Say, here's the stuff you sent me into town to get. I brought back something else, too.
9: What is it?
11: News. The guy just blew in looking for the car. And he's looking for the North Star Mine, too.
10: What? Who is he?
11: Don't know, Chief. But he got here in a plane with two other guys and a girl.
9: A plane?
11: Yeah. Cracked up just out of town. So this guy come looking for a car to bring the others back here. He wears glasses and talks like an Easterner.
9: Where's glasses?
10: Listen now, there's that reporter. Clark Kent. Who else? Where is he now, baby?
11: Well, by this time, he's probably on his way right here. He's had plenty of time.
9: Bob, what do we do?
10: Yeah. Here's what we do. It's our chance to get that Anderson girl for keeps. Bailey, you go back and meet them on the road, just as they get here.
11: Okay, Chief, then what?
10: Let me think, wait a minute. I have it. You tell Kent, he's the one with the glasses, see, that you're the sheriff. And you've been chasing him ever since he left town.
11: Chasing him? What for?
10: Now, get this. You say his editor's been calling him on the phone from back east. Wants to speak to him right away. and you'll take them to town with you.
9: Fine. What about the others?
10: Leave them here. Joe, you and I will handle the tail and whoever else there is. Have you got that, Barry?
11: Listen, what do I do with this guy?
10: Can't you guess? Make sure it's quiet and complete.
11: Okay, I'd better hurry. They'll be here in a minute.
10: All right, come on, Joe. Run for the elevator. We'll go up on top and wait. Come on, make it fast.

0: Any one of you folks named Clark Kent?
1: Why, yes. I'm Clark Kent.
0: Boy, am I lucky. I'm the sheriff here, Mr. Kent.
1: Oh?
0: You're wanted back in town on the telephone. Fellow named White.
1: Mr. White? Gosh, I wonder what's on his mind.
2: I think you'd better go, Mr. Kent. It might be important.
1: Might be. It is, if he telephoned 2,000 miles.
0: Look, I'll run you back in my car if the other folks want to stay here.
2: Well, are we anywhere near the North Star mine, Sheriff?
0: Well, no, I think you are all right. Just about fallen right into it.
3: Go ahead, Kent. June and I will be safe enough. In case Pamela and Deneen show up, I'll handle them.
0: Oh, come along if you're coming, young fella. That guy on the phone, Shaw, was in a powerful sweat. Jump right in here with me.
1: All right. I won't be long, Miss Anderson. Better stay by the car, Captain.
3: Now, what do you say we build a fire, June? Light up the scenery a little.
2: All right. Now, I'll look around for some wood. Wait.
3: What's the matter?
2: There in the dark. I thought I saw something move.
4: Now,
5: let me go!
4: Hey, what is this?
6: I got him. The sailor's out like a lark.
7: Me too, Joe. This is the best thing that could have happened.
6: You think Kent hurt us, Bart?
7: No, not a chance. And anyway, Bailey's taking care of him. All right, come on. Drag her back to the elevator. When this mine blows up, Joe, in less than 10 minutes, every bit of evidence against us will blow up with it. Come on.
1: What about this, Sheriff? We've been traveling quite a while.
0: Don't you worry.
1: Well, where's the town? Where are we going?
0: We ain't going. We're stopping right here.
1: Hey, what's the idea?
0: Get out, Kent. What? Go on, move.
1: But I don't want to get out. Where's the telephone? Say, what's the idea of that gun?
0: You've got a long-distance call that's overdue, brother. What's the idea of meddling into our affairs?
1: Your affairs?
0: Never mind. You sure won't meddle long. I'm going to fix you while Pemberton and Deneen fix their mothers. Now stand up and take it.
1: Watch what you're doing.
0: No use trying to run. I see you, and I never miss. Got it. Just like that.
8: That's what you think, Sheriff. See how you like this.
0: See? See what the... Get back, who are you?
8: I'm somebody who's come to give you a lesson in manners. That'll take care of your car, and this will take care of you.
9: Leaping high in the air, Superman streaks for the entrance of the mine and drops into the inky blackness of the shaft.
10: Miss Anderson! Miss Anderson! Where are you? What's that? I hear something. I hear them talking. Pemberton and Deneen. Right through the galleries of the mine. That's where they are. Going to blow it up. No time to find the entrance. I'll just drive straight to it through the solid rock. Here goes.
11: Now then, Miss Anderson, this is the last time you'll interfere with the affairs of the North Star Mining Company.
6: Better get moving, Bart.
5: Let me go! Let me go!
11: Don't waste your voice, Miss Anderson.
6: Come on, Bart. Less than 2 minutes to go. We got to grab that elevator and blow.
11: Goodbye, Miss Anderson. In 2 minutes, you and the entire North Star mine will vanish in spoken faith. With all the evidence against Joseph Deneen and Bartley Pemberton.
6: Bart, will you hurry? You want us to get blown up too?
11: Au revoir, Miss Anderson. All right, Joe. Quick, run for the elevator.
5: No! No, let me be here!
11: Up, up, and we're away!

0: and we're away!
1: You're sure you're all right, Miss Anderson?
2: Mr. Kent, I tell you, I saw him. He carried me out of that gallery and up the shaft, right up to where you found me. A tremendous man in a blue costume with a flowing red cape. A superman.
1: Oh, now, Miss Anderson, now just take it easy. Here comes your brother. Look who he's got with him, Pemberton and Deneen.
2: What?
3: Now then, you swap. That's all I want from you. I've got you and I got you good. For 2 cents, I'll give you some more. Now stand still, you two.
1: Look. Look what I found after the explosion, right near where the shaft was.
2: It's just broken rock. Old, rusty bits of rock.
1: Miss Anderson, that's gold.
4: Gold?
1: Yes, it is. Pure gold. Here, look. Look at these nuggets. And I saw the vein, too. The explosion opened it up. Well, what do you think of that, Miss Anderson?
2: You mean the mine is good, after all?
1: It is now. And all the people who put their money into it, the poor old women that Pemberton thought he'd swindled, well, they'll get it back. And more.
3: Let me see that.
4: Stand back, you.
2: Mr. Kent, I can't believe it. Where are you going?
1: There's another prisoner out there somewhere. He called himself a sheriff. I'm going to pick him up, and then I'm going to phone my paper about that Superman you saw. The best story of the month, Miss Anderson. So long.
5: Looks as if Clark Kent might have a good deal to explain when he gets back east, when people begin checking up on Superman. But there's another mystery brewing, another incredible adventure which puts everything else to one side. Be sure you tune in the next installment and follow the story. And remember, tune in with us next time and follow the exciting transcription, Superman.
6: Up in the sky! Look! It's a bird! It's a plane! It's Superman!
5: Superman is a copyrighted feature appearing in Action Comics magazine.
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3: Spy Catcher. A series of true stories of the unceasing search for enemy spies in wartime, based on the memoirs of Lieutenant Colonel Oreste Pinto of the Allied Counterintelligence Service. This week's story is entitled Three from Spain. The part of Colonel Pinto is played by Bernard Archer.
4: Examining and interrogating the thousands of refugees and escapers who reached wartime England from the occupied countries was always a painstaking and sometimes tricky job. Among every 100 genuine escapers, there could be one potential spy. The examination room at my headquarters was a converted schoolroom with long wooden benches. And here, each morning, my team of examiners would gather to inspect the personal property of the escapers that they would later interrogate. Pocketbooks, diaries, wallets, fountain pens, matchboxes, bus tickets, all had to be thoroughly examined, and each could tell a story. I was in the examination room one morning, inspecting the belongings of a Danish lawyer named Helvig. My assistant, Captain Lagos, was inspecting a wallet belonging to another escaper.
5: Colonel?
6: What is it?
5: What do you make of this white powder, sir?
6: Oh, send it to be analyzed.
5: And what about these, sir?
6: Orange sticks.
5: Hmm.
6: Anything else in the wallet? Cotton wool?
5: I expect so, sir. Just a moment. Yes, sir, it's here. A wad of cotton wool.
6: Gründlichkeit.
5: Sir?
6: Thoroughness. The German love of thoroughness. Orange sticks, cotton wool. And if this powder is pyrimethamine powder?
5: Yes, for secret writing, sir.
6: Who is he?
5: A Belgian, sir. Eugene Timmermans.
6: How did he come here?
5: Through France, to Spain, sir, and to Lisbon. The Belgian consul in Lisbon gave him a priority passage. He's a merchant sailor.
6: A merchant sailor?
5: Well, sir, we've caught him. We've caught him with these.
6: I wonder. Supposing he denied they were his and says that you planted them.
5: But I've just found them.
6: Well, Captain, my one came through Spain, too. I'll take them both. Give me a complete list of everything that Timmermans brought with him. I'll see him in my room. And let me have his papers.
7: Timmermans, sir.
6: Well, come in.
7: Oh, thank you, sir.
6: All right, Alderley.
7: Sir?
6: Sit down. You are Alphonse Louis Eugene Timmermans.
7: Yes, sir.
6: Well, yours seems to be a straightforward case. I see your consul in Lisbon gave you priority for the journey to England.
7: Yes, sir. I was quite a waiting list, but they want me for the Merchant Navy.
6: You're keen to join?
7: Yes, sir.
6: When did you leave Belgium?
7: 4 months ago. I was working at the docks in Antwerp.
6: I see from the consul's report that you travelled alone.
7: I prefer to look after myself.
6: How long did it take you to reach Spain?
7: From Antwerp? Oh, 3 weeks to reach the Spanish frontier, sir, and a week to get across the mountains. Well, 3 days thinking it out and 4 days climbing.
6: 4 days?
7: Well, 4 nights. I hid up in the daytime and I climbed at night.
6: When were you caught?
7: Well, when I was over the mountains, I gave myself up. At a little Spanish village, Berger. I thought that was best.
6: Was it?
7: Well, I don't know. I wonder. I gave myself up to a farmer. Asked him to send for the police. He was only too keen. When they came, I asked them to get me to Barcelona and tell the Belgian consul I was there. Offered them money to do it. They took the money quick enough. They took everything I had. Sent me to Miranda del Ebro.
6: Oh, the prison camp.
7: Ah.
6: Were there many escapers in that camp when you were there?
7: Oh, about 60, I should think. I met 3 Frenchmen there. They'd been in more than a year. Oh, and communists. Lots of communists.
6: And how long were you there?
7: 3 months and 4 days. I was there a month before my consul came. And then it took 2 months to get me out.
6: And then?
7: Then? Oh, it was simple. I was taken to the consulate. Bath, shave, good food. Sent to Lisbon, flown to England.
6: Well, it doesn't seem any need to keep you longer. You'll want to join a ship as soon as you can. Brixham, isn't it?
7: Yes, sir.
6: Well, here's your rucksack, your belongings. I hope you'll find everything there.
7: Oh, thank you, sir. Sure it's all right.
6: If you don't mind, I'd like you to check each item against this list and sign it. We'd like to have an official receipt.
7: Oh, I'll sign it, sir.
6: No. We'd rather you check the list. We have 30 or 40 cases every day, and sometimes things get mixed. We don't like that to happen, but we do our best. So please check each item on the list carefully before you give the receipt.
7: Oh, very good, sir. Yes, it's all correct, sir.
6: Well, just sign the receipt.
7: Huh? Oh, yes, sir. Oh, yeah.
6: Thank you.
7: Well, is that all, sir?
6: Not quite. Before you go, perhaps you'll explain why you're carrying these items.
7: What items, sir?
6: These items. In your wallet. Now, don't waste time to moment. You've checked and signed for them. Let me have the wallet.
7: Oh, the wallet, sir? Oh, you can have it for a moment. You had me scared. I thought I'd done something wrong.
6: These items. This powder, these sticks, and this.
7: Oh, I can explain, sir.
6: All right. Explain.
7: Oh, it was when I was in Miranda prison, sir. I shared a cell with six communists. Oh, I told you that.
6: You didn't.
7: Well, I told the other officer, and I told my consul at Lisbon.
6: Go on.
7: Well, there were 10 of us in the cell. The 3 Frenchmen and 6 Spanish communists. One morning, a guard came and took some of the communists away. One of them slipped me this wallet, sir. He asked me to keep it for him till he came back. But he didn't come back. They shot him. I kept the wallet. It's a good strong one, sir.
6: I'm not concerned with the wallet, Timmermans. I'm concerned with these.
7: Well, they were in the wallet, sir. I just left them there.
6: Why?
7: Well, things like that come in handy.
6: For what? Manicuring your nails? Show me your fingernails. Not very clean, are they?
7: No, sir.
6: Sit down. Now, you're no fool, Timmermans. Neither am I. Let's be quite honest with each other. We both know what these are for.
7: Well, yes, what you said, sir. Manicuring your nails.
6: Oh, but I'll refresh your memory. These are the simple tools of a spy. You take this powder, you dissolve it in water and alcohol. You take an orange stick and you dip it into the solution and write. The writing is invisible. If you'd used a pen, the metal nib might leave scratches on the surface of the paper. So an orange stick is better. But even this might leave a telltale scratch. So you take a little cotton wool and you twist it around the point like this. And now the writing is quite invisible and there are no scratches.
7: Ah. Oh, do you think that's what this communist was doing, sir?
6: There was no communist, Timmermans.
7: I swear to you, sir.
6: If I had time, I could give you word for word the lecture that your German masters gave you. How you write between the lines of an ordinary letter. How you mail it to an address in Lisbon or Madrid.
7: Do you think I'm a spy?
6: I know you are.
7: Oh, I'm not. I'm a loyal Belgian. I came here to serve in the Merchant Navy. Well, I was questioned by my own consul in Lisbon.
6: How long were you in Lisbon?
7: 4 weeks.
6: How long were you in Madrid?
7: I was never in Madrid.
6: Then where did you get in touch with the Germans? In Barcelona?
7: I was never in touch with them.
6: When did they slip you into the Miranda prison?
7: They didn't. I gave myself up when I crossed the mountain.
6: When did they train you as a spy? Where? Madrid?
7: Are you calling me a liar?
6: Easy, Timmermans. There are armed guards in the corridor. Violence won't help you.
7: Won't you believe the truth?
6: When you tell me the truth. And next time you will tell me the truth. Take him to a cell. Next time, I want the truth.
7: I've told you.
6: Take him.
0: This way.
6: And send Captain Lagos.
0: Yes, sir.
6: Oh, come in, Captain.
8: How did it go, sir?
6: Well, he denies they're his. And he has a good story, sharing a cell with communists in Spain. Mm. One of the commies slipped it to him. He liked the look of it and kept it.
8: Do you think that's true?
6: No. But thinking isn't enough. We have to prove it. And if he's a spy, he's a pretty dangerous one, sailing in and out of our ports. Well, who else is there to see? Do you have the list?
8: Yes, sir. Here it is.
6: Oh, 58.
8: Most of them have been cleared, sir. I've ticked them.
6: All but 3. Timmermans, the swimmer Verath, and the lawyer Helvig. I don't know what it is about Spain, but some of them come out with the most fantastic stories. Well, I'll see Helvig first.
8: Yes, sir. He's waiting.
0: And Helbig. Helbig, sir.
6: Come in. Please sit down. Thank you, Captain. Cigarette?
9: Thank you, sir. Thank you, sir.
6: You are Hans Helbig, Danish national, born Copenhagen, occupation lawyer.
9: Yes, sir.
6: Your statement says that you traveled the escape route from Copenhagen to Spain to Barcelona.
9: Yes, sir.
6: Well, let's deal with your arrival in Barcelona. What time of day did you reach the city?
9: I told the officer...
6: I have a report on what you told the officer. Now, tell me.
9: It was late evening, sir. It was dark. I think it was about 10 o'clock.
6: Where did you spend the night?
9: At the Hotel Continental.
6: On what floor is the restaurant?
9: It was late when I reached the hotel,
6: sir. I know it was late when you reached the hotel. After such a long journey, you would be hungry, so it occurs to me that...
9: I was hungry, sir, but the restaurant was closing. I had a light supper sent to my room.
6: And in the morning?
9: I left early, sir.
6: Where did you go?
9: To the British passport office.
6: How did you go? By taxi?
9: No, sir. I walked.
6: How long did it take you?
9: About 15 minutes, sir, more or less.
6: Now, what was it? More or less?
9: Perhaps a little more, sir. It may have been 20 minutes.
6: Brisk walk.
9: Yes, sir, it was.
6: You're quite a good liar, Helbig. You answer quickly. But you're not good enough.
9: What do you mean, sir?
6: When I asked you about the Hotel Continental, which floor the restaurant was on, you suspected a trap. So you got round it by saying vaguely that it was late and the restaurant was closing. Well, it's true that in your native Copenhagen, the restaurant might be closing at that hour. But not in Spain. Now, I know the Continental. The restaurant is on the second floor, which is rather unusual. And it's its busiest at midnight. But let's forget that for the moment. Just look at this. Now, I'll draw you a little map. Watch carefully. Here is the Hotel Continental on the Rambla de Catalunya. Here is a large square... the Plaza de Catalunya. And at the end of the square is the Paso de Gracia. And here, just here, is the British passport office. If you had stayed at the Continental, which you didn't, you could have seen it from your bedroom window, which is just across the square. You could have strolled there in less than 5 minutes, maybe 3 minutes. How did you get to our passport office in Barcelona? In a German car?
9: No, sir, I didn't.
6: You still insist that you stayed at the Continental? I know it well. Do you want me to question you further?
9: No, sir. I didn't stay there. I was boasting. I didn't have any money,
6: As
9: sir.
6: As a lawyer, you must know how dangerous it is to lie.
9: Yes, sir. I'm sorry, sir. I hadn't any money, and when I arrived...
6: Helbig, I've no time to listen to lies today. I'm very busy. I'm going to let you cool your heels until tomorrow. And when I send for you, I want the truth.
9: But I tell you, sir.
6: All right, Helbig.
10: Good way.
6: Send in Verratz.
10: Yes, sir.
6: Jules Verratz was the third of the lone wolves, the three who claimed to have traveled alone to Spain. Well, I was always suspicious of lone wolves, men without friends and with fantastic stories to tell. He was a young Belgian. And his story was the most fantastic of the three. I'd questioned him before and given him a night to sleep on it.
10: Good night, sir.
6: Come in. Did you sleep well?
11: Yes, sir.
6: All right, Orderly.
10: Sir?
6: Sit down, Verratz. Now, I spent the morning with two other escapers from Spain who claimed to have come out on their own. I've had my fill of cock and bull stories for today, so let's be sensible.
11: Yes, sir.
6: You came out through Lisbon.
11: I came out from Gibraltar, sir. They sent me from Gibraltar to our consul in Lisbon.
6: Well, why did you separate from your group? Why were they captured and not you?
11: I don't know, sir. In a group, you get caught. When we got to Spain, I went on my own.
6: And reached Gibraltar?
11: By swimming.
6: Why didn't you enter Gibraltar in the ordinary way?
11: There's a Spanish police post, sir. You can't get past. I didn't want to be caught in Spain.
6: So you swam to Gibraltar from La Linea?
11: Yes, sir. At night.
6: But when you arrived at Gibraltar, there was no sign that you had swam. Your clothes, all your possessions, were perfectly dry.
11: I know, sir. But they didn't doubt my story.
6: They shipped you rather quickly to Lisbon. And now that you're here, I doubt your story.
11: Why, sir?
6: No, I don't doubt at all that you could swim from La Linea to Gibraltar. A strong swimmer could do that. But I do doubt that you could swim with your full pack and not get it wet. You insist that it was the pack you brought here?
11: Yes, sir.
6: Together with all your clothing?
11: Yes, sir.
6: I've weighed them, Berards. Your pack would have weighed 40 pounds. Now, you're a big lad and you're strong enough. But I don't believe that you could swim that distance with a 40-pound pack on your neck without getting it wet.
11: I did, sir.
6: All right. You could spend the rest of the day talking and get nowhere. But at least I can test your story. There's a swimming pool in the grounds of this school. Since I spoke to you yesterday, I've measured it. If you swim 40 times round the pool, not from end to end, but 40 times round it without touching the sides, that'll be roughly the distance that you claim to have swum. I've had your pack made up to 40 pounds. If you fail to swim the distance, or if you get that pack wet...
11: I understand, sir.
6: All right. We'll see. Captain Davis?
0: Yes, sir.
6: You've made up the pack to 40 pounds?
0: 40 pounds exactly, sir.
6: Now, one last word, Verance. If you've lied to us, if you can't make this swim, not one of my men will lift a finger to save you.
11: Yes, sir.
6: Or would you rather tell the truth now?
11: You understand, sir. I was in very great danger at the time.
6: You're in much greater danger now.
11: I will take the test.
6: Very well. Take him to the swimming pool.
0: Very good, sir. This way, Verats.
5: Are you ready, Verats?
11: Yes, sir.
5: Do you agree with the weight of the pack that is 40 pounds?
11: Yes, sir.
5: Do you want any string or rope to tie it with?
11: Yes. It was one piece of rope, about 5 feet.
5: Hmm. Like this?
11: Yes, sir. I'll tie it myself.
5: Ready?
11: Hmm.
5: All right. 40 times round the pond, in your own time. And remember, once you start swimming, you mustn't touch the bottom or the sides. In you go.

0: Dinner rooms, sir.
1: Come in. Sit down, please. Ah, Timmermans, we were having a difference of opinion, weren't we, about some articles that you brought to England.
2: You called me a liar.
1: That's right. And until you convince me that I'm wrong, I still call you a liar. Have you anything to add to your story?
2: I've told you the truth.
1: Good. And you'll be able to tell it again. And you'll be able to answer questions on your journey. Where were you when you decided to make this journey alone?
2: I told you.
1: I know what you told me. Just answer my questions. Where were you when you decided to make this trip to England?
2: I was in Antwerp working in the docks.
1: As a sailor?
2: As a labourer. Germans were calling up. Sailors, I pretended I was a dock labourer.
1: Were you in touch with any members of the underground at the docks?
2: Well, I wasn't in touch with them. I knew three or four.
1: Did you ask their help?
2: Yes, they obtained travel papers for me.
1: Did they suggest that you should join an escape group?
2: Yes, I said I prefer to travel on my own.
1: Did they try to persuade you against this?
2: Yes, but I said I could look after myself. I had money.
1: What kind of papers did they get you?
2: Oh, work permit. A fake work permit to work in the coal mines at Lille.
1: Any trouble there?
2: No. Oh, there were Germans at the station checking permits, but I had no trouble. One of them showed me where to get the bus for dinner.
1: Dinner?
2: That's where I was going to work. That's what the work permit said.
1: You went to dinner?
2: Yes, to get in touch with the underground. I'd been given the name of a man.
1: His name, please.
2: Well, these names are confidential.
1: We have the names of all the resistance leaders. It's our job. His name, please.
2: Jean Lemaire.
1: Describe him.
2: Well, 5'7", 5'8", stocky, round shoulders, going bald. Big rough hands. Does that satisfy you?
1: Up to this point, I believe your story. Now, keep it that way. What happened at dinner?
2: I saw Lemaire. He took the faked work permit for the coal mines. He gave me a new permit, a seaman's permit, to travel to Marseille.
1: You then traveled south. Tell me about the French trains. Which train did you take from Lyon?
2: Well, I didn't. I'd had enough of trains with all that checking.
1: And what did you do?
2: I pinched a bicycle.
1: And cycled to the Spanish frontier?
2: Yes.
1: You're a liar. Oh,
2: 1 minute you say I'm telling the truth. Look, haven't I given you all the details?
1: You've given me details as far as Dinard. After that, no corroboration. A fairy story about a bicycle trip. Were you caught by the Gestapo?
2: I was never caught. I can look after myself.
1: Pinto. Who? I'll tell Captain Lagos to stay with him. If he wants me, he can send for me. Now, Timmermans, I'm not prepared to go through this tedious fairy story with you. I've been treating you as an intelligent person, and I hope to get some response. But the Germans knew better. They treated you as a fool.
2: What do you mean?
1: Somewhere after dinner, you were caught by the Germans.
2: You can't...
1: Later you'll tell me about it. For the moment, listen to me. They offered you your freedom, and you accepted it. They tried to teach you to be a spy, but you weren't a very good pupil. I know, because you ended up with these. Orange sticks, cotton wool, and this little packet of powder. The Germans have better methods, but you couldn't pick them up. Isn't that so? So they were reduced to giving you these. Things that even a fool could use.
2: I got the wallet from that communist.
1: A Spanish communist?
2: Yes.
1: I've examined the wallet. It was made in Belgium. You are a Belgian. All this is the German method with fools, Timmermans. They call it Gründlichkeit, thoroughness. Now, to save your time and mine, I'm going to write a name on a piece of paper. It's the name of your German spy master. I want you to be honest with me for once, Timmermans. If I'm right, tell me so. Read it. That's the name of the man who cheated you. The man who treated you as a fool. Isn't it? Well, can't you speak? Can't you tell me the truth for once? Or must we go through the whole imbecile story again and again and again? Read the name again. Why don't you admit it and have it over? It is the name of your spy master.
2: Yes.
1: The man who cheated you.
2: Yes.
1: Now tell me, Timmermans, Where were you recruited by the Germans? In France or in Spain?
0: Yes, what is it?
3: From Captain Lager, sir. You're wanted at the swimming pool. He said it's urgent, sir.
0: Guard, stay with the moment. Don't leave until I return.
3: Sir?
1: Well, Captain, what is it?
4: Berat, sir. He has completed his 40 times round, sir. Now he's doing some extras to impress us.
1: But how's the pack?
4: I don't know, sir.
1: Berat! Berat! You can come out.
5: Right, sir.
4: Up you come. That's it. Now, off with the pack.
1: Oh. How is it?
4: It's dry, sir. Quite dry. Feel it.
1: Yeah. Yes, it is. Berat,
6: sir?
1: I apologize. I had to be convinced that it could be done.
6: I know, sir.
1: I have a job to do. Not always pleasant, but it's for all our good. I hope there's no ill feeling.
6: I know, sir. I wouldn't like to do that again, sir.
1: I hope you never have to. Lagos, look after him well. I'll sign your discharge papers now. What would you like to do?
6: Join the Air Force, sir.
1: Not the Navy?
6: No, sir.
1: Off with you. Get dressed. And good luck. It was always a problem, this. Friend or foe. And the safety of our country was at stake. Of the three from Spain, the three lone wolves, Jules Verratz, the swimmer, was innocent and a friend. Hans Helwig, the Danish lawyer, was suspect but unproved and was interned for the duration of the war. And Timmermans, the merchant seaman who had brought the implements of secret writing to England. Alphonse Louis Eugène Timmermans was tried at the Central Criminal Court. He was found guilty and condemned to death. He was hanged at Wandsworth Prison on July the 7th, 1942.

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The script was written by Robert Barr, and the program produced for the BBC.

0: You know, cats have minds of their own. 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They really do know what they like.
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2: No, sir. 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
2: What are you doing, sir?
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5: And now, Pursuit.

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And then, the man from Scotland Yard, the famous Inspector Peter Black, and the dangerous, relentless pursuit. When man hunts man. Ben Wright starred as the famous Inspector Peter Black of Scotland Yard. We bring you tonight's story, Pursuit of the Knife Boys.

0: I'm going to ask you to pick the boys out of the group standing over there, Mr. Westbourne.
1: Boys. Pack of animals. Animals. One face. Just let me recognize one of them and...
0: We'll take care of it, sir. Don't you worry about that. All we want from you is positive identification. And we'll wait here.
2: They're all here, sir.
0: Ah, thanks, Moffitt. Ask them to form a line, will you?
2: Right, sir. All right, lad. Make a straight line. Up to it now.
1: Inspector, that one. The thin one.
0: No, not yet, sir, if you don't mind. We'll wait until they're ready.
2: A little more room on the end. Face forward. Down up your edge, please.
3: Stop shouting.
2: All correct, sir.
0: Thank you, Moffitt. Now, if you'll come with me, Mr. Westbourne. We'll start at this end. If you can recognize one of them, sir, you just say the word.
1: Oh, I shall. I'll say the word, just you wait. I'll say it. No, I thought for a moment. No. That's one of them.
4: Oh, Ray.
2: Take two steps forward, please.
1: I'll take my oath. He's the one that...
0: I understand, sir. Now then, if you can pick out the others.
1: I'm not sure. I think... Let me see his hands.
2: Hold out your hands, please.
1: They look about right, but... I'm not certain. It was almost dark, you know.
0: Was there anything in particular about his hands, sir?
1: Well, they were big and... very big for a boy that age. I can remember him as they pushed Gert off the pavement. Big, ugly hands. I'm not sure about this one there. Maybe the light. Yes. I think so. I'm almost sure he's one of them.
2: Step forward, please.
1: Yes, he's one.
0: Right, sir.
1: That one. The tall, thin one.
2: Step forward, please.
1: Not so brave now, are you? Having a knife with you. Let me see what you can do when you're not fighting a woman.
0: That's enough, Mr. Westbourne. Stop it.
1: Let go of me. Let me go. I want to smash that rotten little grin. I want to smash his face. I'll kill him. Kill him. Please. Put me in a room with him. Give me 5 minutes. Please let me go.
0: Try to control yourself, sir.
1: Control? Were you there? Did you see what they did to my gut? Were you there?
0: It was a day in August, humid, cloudy, and with a promise of rain before evening. We were in an open court at the yard where men were put up for identification. Mr. Lawrence Westbourne and his wife Gertrude had been attacked a week previously by 4 youths armed with knives. The man had been badly slashed and beaten. His wife, well, according to the hospital authorities, her physical condition was satisfactory. Nothing more. The attack had taken place in Shadwell. A couple on their way home from shopping, a darkened side street, an alley, and then blind, wicked assault and robbery. They'd made off with £2.10 and 4 pence and a gold watch. I took Mr. Westbourne upstairs to my office and gave him a glass of whiskey. He sat in the leather chair, still visibly shaking with frustrated anger.
5: You don't know. You don't know what it's been like these past days. Thinking of Gert. Seeing her at the hospital. Then I see him.
0: You picked out 2 of the others, sir. Now, what about them? Didn't you feel the same way?
5: I don't know. But that thin one, smiling, knowing what he's done.
0: I must explain something to you, sir. When we put a man up, or as in this case, men, for identification, we have to be certain that the witness is very sure. Our memory is an odd thing. Sometimes it's rather unreliable.
5: Do you think I'll ever forget the faces of those devils? Do you ever think
0: you've forgotten the faces of 2 of them, Mr. Westbourne? Or let us say, mistaken the identity of 2.
5: What do you mean?
0: Now, the first boy you picked is a grocer's boy in Hammersmith. We brought him down here. The second, with the large hands, is one of our own messengers, Tommy Sutton. Now, I can assure you that neither was in any way involved in your case.
5: Oh,
4: But the third?
1: I don't care what you say about him. He could be your son, and I'll tell you he was there.
0: Yes, there's little doubt of that, sir. We're holding him for questioning and further identification.
1: Further identification? Why? What more do you want?
0: Your wife, sir.
1: No. I won't allow it. She said enough. I won't allow it.
0: In a case of this sort, sir, we have no choice.
1: I won't. That's all there is to it.
0: Now, look here, Mr. Westbourne. We know that this gang has been working the streets and parks for 5 or 6 months. Now, this is the first chance that we've had to make a positive identification. You and Mrs. Westbourne are not the first victims by a long shot, and unless we can get your cooperation, you won't be the last.
1: I've identified one of them. Make an example of him. Whip him. Send him to prison.
0: We can send him to prison, but that's not enough, sir. We want the three who are with him, too. He won't split on them. They never do. Unless...
1: Unless what?
0: We can frighten him enough with the penalty involved.
1: I can't. She's hurt and sick. Could only mean court, newspapers. No, I can't. It's not fair to her.
0: Will you at least think about it, Mr. Westbourne? Talk to your wife? Now, I understand your feelings, but remember, you can very possibly prevent this sort of thing from happening again to someone else. Someone else's wife. There are other gangs, and there'll be more. Unless, well, that's up to you and Mrs. Westbourne.
1: I don't know. I don't know.

0: The man whose face still bore the marks of knife and fist left my office. At that time, I had little hope that he would allow us to bring the suspect before his wife for identification. A few minutes later, Moffitt came in. He'd brought up the boy who remained outside under guard.
1: A tough nut, sir. I don't think you get much out of him.
0: Now, what's his name?
1: Henry Brule, 21 Bethnal Green Road.
0: Mm-hmm. Have they got him in criminal records?
1: No, sir.
0: Family?
1: Mother. Father's a salesman. Away at the moment.
0: Does he admit anything?
1: Not a sausage. Said he was playing pool at the time. Said you can prove it.
0: We'll give him a chance to. Send him in.
1: Right, sir. Come in.
0: You are Henry Brule?
2: Yeah. So what?
0: Moffitt?
1: American film, sir.
0: Oh. What have you got to say about this?
2: Nuts.
0: Really? You realize that the present charge is armed robbery and that if the man's wife makes identification, you'll go to prison for a very long time?
2: You've got nothing on me. I didn't know nothing about that guy. I was with my chums playing pool. You can find out if you want.
0: We shall. What are the names of these chums?
2: Oh, there was Elf, Ginger, Rog, Beetle. A few more I can't think of now.
0: The proprietor of the pool room can swear to your presence that evening?
2: Oh, Liggins? Of course he can.
0: I see. And you deny having any part in the attack on either Mr. or Mrs. Westbourne?
2: Yeah.
0: You never carried a knife?
2: Yeah.
0: I assume you mean no.
2: Yeah, I never carried no knife.
0: Uh-huh. And it follows then that you've not been involved in any past attacks and robberies.
2: That's right.
0: Have you ever heard of a gang who call themselves the Knife Boys?
2: Never heard of them.
0: Can you think of any reason why the man who identified you should have tried to hit you?
2: Yeah, sure. You put him up to it. I've seen cops do that before. It's a frame-up.
0: Oh, yes, of course. Yes, it would be. What's the address of the pool room, bro?
2: Corner of Golf Line on Bethnal Green. You ask old Liggins, he'll tell you. It's his place.
0: At what time did you say you were there?
2: From 7 till 9, anyway.
0: Very well. Moffitt, we'll drive down this afternoon. You'll have the car brought round at 4.
1: That's it.
0: And put him in a cell.

0: usual crowd, sir.
1: Yeah. You wait here.
2: Walker.
1: You, Mr. Higgins?
2: Oh, yeah. Oh, yeah.
1: Chief Inspector Black, Scotland Yard.
2: Oh, happy, I'm sure.
1: I shall require a statement from you concerning the movements of a boy who claims to have been in here last Wednesday between the hours of 7 and 9.
2: Who?
1: Henry Brewer.
2: Henry. Now, let me think. Last Wednesday?
1: Yes.
2: Wednesday, huh? Henry Brewer. Nice lad. Wednesday. Yes, he was here. I'm sure of it. But to be on the safe side. Help!
3: What's up?
2: Was you playing with Henry Brewer here last Wednesday, 7, 8, or 9 o'clock?
3: Henry? Yes. Why?
2: A gentleman inquiring.
3: Tell him Ginger was here, too. And Rog and Beetle. We all saw him.
1: He didn't leave the place between those hours?
2: No, not while I was here.
1: Oh? He'd be willing to swear to that in court?
2: May I perish on this spot if it ain't the old ruddy truth.
1: Oh, you'd better move over, Mr. Higgins. Thank you.
0: Any luck, sir?
1: No. Either the man's lying or Mr. Westbourne made a mistake. But I don't think so, Moffat. Come on. Strikes me that memories are much too good in here.
4: Good luck, Al. 2 bob on the neck.
3: Right.
4: 8 in the side.
3: 8 in the side.
4: Here goes. 2 bob.
3: Hugh.
1: I want a word with you. Scotland Yard.
3: Not your fault. 9 in the corner. Oh, easy as pie. No bet. Gone.
1: You're a friend of Henry Brewer.
3: That's right.
1: He's with you last Wednesday between 7 and 9. Here.
3: Missed. I'm not blind. What'd you say? Oh, yes. Henry. Yes, he was here.
1: What's your name?
3: Alf Pollock.
1: And yours?
5: Roger Gorman. 9 in the side.
3: Half a crown says you don't.
1: None of you were in Shadwell that evening?
3: Shadwell? Oh, no. Very common district. Never go there. Right, Rog?
5: There's rain.
3: Look, you're mucking up our game. If you want to know about Henry, why don't you ask him? We're not his nursemaids.
6: We already have. Hiya, Rog. Alfie?
5: Henry, old cock. Nice to see you.
6: What's the matter, Blackie? You look surprised. Told you I had nothing to do with that balmy old fool.
7: He must have escaped, sir. There's no bail for armed robbery.
6: Here, get your clammy hand off me. Who said anything about bail? While you was gone, the guy you had framed me double-crossed you. He dropped the charges. Now put that in your rat and wear it.

0: know, many great men have attained the highest office in our land, the presidency of the United States. Can you guess the name of this man? He never wanted to be president, since he personally felt he was unqualified for the office. When he was only 30 years old, he was appointed member of the Ohio Superior Court. He was President Grant's Secretary of War and Attorney General. In 1908, through the recommendation and support of Theodore Roosevelt, he succeeded Roosevelt as president. If you don't have his name by now, here's another clue. During his administration, the Postal Savings Plan and Parcel Post were established. Who was he? William Howard Taft, 27th President of the United States. His life is part of your American heritage.
1: Now, the second act of Pursuit of the Night Boy.

0: We stood under the white glare of a pool table light. The three youths, between 18 and 20, dressed in the height of their fashion. Jackets too long, trousers too tight, and hats worn at an aggressive angle. Two of them stood leaning on their cues, cigarette dangling loosely from their lips, looking with admiration at the third, who was obviously their leader, Henry Brewer. He had put it across the police, knew it, and with his friends was proud of it. Now we had to find out why Mr. Westbourne had so suddenly, in our absence, dropped the charge. And after a call to the yard, we went to a cleaning and pressing establishment in Shadwell.
1: I still say we're going to be wasting our time, sir.
0: I don't think so, Muffet.
1: Maybe, sir. At any rate, seems to me we're back where we started with those knife boys. And what's more, they know we're onto them.
2: Good afternoon,
0: Mr. Westbourne, why did you withdraw the charge?
2: Well, I told him at the station. You'd gone. I said that I'd made a mistake.
0: Yes, I know that. But you didn't make a mistake, did you?
2: Well, yes, I did. The boy looked the same, but when I started to think about it, I knew he wasn't. He was too tall. I'd made a mistake.
0: Huh. And when did you come to that conclusion?
2: After I left.
0: When you returned here?
2: Well, yes. I thought about it. I didn't want to do the boy an injustice.
0: So you went back to the yard and you told them that you couldn't identify Brewer.
2: Yes. I'm sorry.
0: Now, why are you sorry?
2: Well, I mean the trouble it caused.
0: Well, I may say, Mr. Westbourne, that I don't believe you. I think that you've been threatened. And I think, too, that you've done a very foolish thing.
2: Brewer's guilty, you know that. No, nobody said anything to me. I just made a mistake and I wanted to make it right.
0: Do you understand that you've left the way open for the gang to continue their activities?
2: I don't know anything about that.
0: Now look, if you've been threatened, don't you realize that we'll give you protection?
2: All right. I've been threatened. Someone called and said I'd be sorry if I identified that boy. What do you expect? My wife's been hurt. I don't want any more trouble. Please, forget that I ever came to you. Forget I ever picked out that boy. I was wrong, that's all.
0: A case of this sort would normally have been assigned to a divisional inspector. But the seriousness of the gang attacks which had been springing up in London had forced the yard to bring into play its full resources. We had won the first round by apprehending one of the leaders of the knife boys, and had immediately forfeited the second by losing him. The threats which had been directed against Mr. Westbourne only proved how dangerous the situation was becoming. We were determined to exterminate this vicious pack, and we set about to do so. The following week was devoted to a thorough investigation of those boys who were known or were even thought to be involved in previous attacks. Moffat and I went over the list. It had rather frightening proportions.
1: These are the plainclothesmen and flying squad reports, sir. I thought I'd put them together.
0: All right, fire away.
1: It's bigger than we expected. A big gang call themselves the Knife Boys. There are two or three others, but they seem to work under one leadership.
0: Oh? Brewer?
1: The informers think so. There's a bit of difficulty there, by the way, sir.
0: Oh, what?
1: Not one of the boys listed has a past criminal record. That seems to be the rule with them.
0: That'd make it hard for the informers, I should imagine. Yeah, go on.
1: The knife boys move about in groups of four. There are five or six groups.
0: That's enterprising. Sort of minor crime cartel.
1: The other gangs pay what's called protection money to the knife boys.
0: To stay in existence, I suppose. No wonder the pool room proprietor wanted to help Brewer. He must pay him quite a retainer for his services.
1: There have been no reports of attacks for a week now.
0: Which means nothing at all. Your Brewer must be feeling quite a little man. He thinks he's made a fool of the yard and he's forced a victim to keep his mouth shut.
1: We could pick him up again, sir.
0: We couldn't keep him here, though. No. If we're to catch them, they've got to be caught in the act.
1: All right, sir.
0: Now, I'm going to assign as many plainclothesmen as we can spare. Watch and follow any group of boys in the eastern section.
1: There's one thing, if I may, sir.
0: Huh?
1: Do you mind assigning me to Brewer and his crowd? I'd rather like collaring that little scut.
0: Yes, so would I, Moffat. Oh, don't you worry. You and I aren't going to sit behind a desk. But we are going to need some help.
1: Help? With them, sir?
0: Somebody, Moffat, more appealing to the knife boys, I think, than you.

0: Yeah?
1: Detective Sanderson, sir.
0: All right, Moffitt. Oh, Detective Sanderson.
2: Yes, sir.
0: You sit down, please.
2: Thank you, sir.
0: We've got a bit of work to do together. That knife boy gang.
2: Oh? Yes, sir.
0: Now, for the next few days or weeks, Sanderson, you and I are going to take walks together.
2: Yes, sir.
0: Sooner or later, I hope the leader of the gang is going to have a go at us. We'll do our best to put ourselves at his disposal.
2: Very well, sir.
0: It might get a little sticky, so if you'd rather...
2: I should love it, sir.
0: Very well. Now we'll begin tonight. Have your supper, and then you meet me at the yard at 7:30. I hope you like walking, Sanderson.
2: I think I shall like walking, sir.
0: Mary Sanderson was one of the yard's best policewomen. She was also extremely attractive. I will admit the latter quality served to make a monotonous task less tedious. For the next 10 days, we walked from 8 until 11 o'clock at night. Moffitt drove us in a radio car to likely darkened streets where we got out and, as innocently as possible, appeared to be strolling homeward. I had assigned a man to watch the pool room, which seemed to be the headquarters of the gang. His job was to contact the yard as soon as Brewer and his boys left. The yard, in turn, were to notify us in the radio car. For 10 days, our efforts were fruitless. Two other subsidiary gangs were caught and arrested, but Brewer made no move. It was the evening of the 11th day that we got word.
3: Is it all right, sir?
0: Yes, this'll do nicely, Muffet.
4: 4-5-6. 4-5-6.
3: Yes, Humphrey.
0: Don't stop, Muffet.
4: 4-5-6. Your men and three others left meeting place 5 minutes ago on foot, heading toward Cambridge Road vicinity.
3: 4-5-6. 4-5-6. We've received you. Stand by.
0: Turn left on Lehman Street and then head east on Whitechapel Road.
3: Right, sir.
0: Hand me the mic, will you?
3: Here you are, sir.
0: Car 5-6. Car 5-6 to CID. 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Pool room. Tell them to stand by. When they get the order, arrest owner Higgins and take him down. Car 5-6. Out.
4: Car 5-6. Message received. CID out.
0: All right, Muffet. When we get to Cambridge Road, Sanderson and I will get out. You follow without lights about a square behind. I don't want them to get windy.
3: Right, sir.

0: I hope we get them tonight, sir.
1: Yeah. Pete tired?
0: No, sir, but my young man is. We haven't seen each other since I've been on this job.
1: Well, then I hope we do get them tonight, Donison. By the way, if they do turn up and it looks like trouble, I want you to run like the devil.
0: I will, sir.
1: Saunderson, would you do something for me?
0: Yes, sir.
1: Just once, don't call me sir. Now, I feel as though we've known each other all our lives, and I shan't consider it familiar if you say Inspector or Black or anything.
0: Your first name is Peter, isn't it?
1: Yes.
0: Yes. My first

0: Anything?
1: Your first name is Peter, isn't it?
0: Yes.
1: Yes. My first name is Mary.
0: Ah. Under that street light. Next square. See?
1: Four of them.
0: Yes. All right, Sanderson.
1: Yes, sir.
0: Hard day today, my dear?
1: Not bad.
0: Good. Get anything nice for supper?
1: The usual.
0: Oh?
1: They've seen us, sir. They're coming.
0: Yes, I hope Moffat's seen them. Run when I tell you to.
1: What about you, dear?
0: Huh?
1: Nice day?
0: Rotten.
1: Oh, shame.
0: Oh, well, as always, tomorrow. It could be worse.
1: Tomorrow?
0: No, dear, I mean...
2: Chum? Got a match?
0: Huh? Yes. Yes, of course.
2: Nice night.
0: Yeah.
2: All right, this is a sticker. Hand it over.
0: Delighted. Run, Sanderson.
3: Cops in deep. Naughty boy, you shouldn't play with knives.
4: There's another scram.
3: Oh, stand here.
0: I think I'd put a stop to that for a little while. Ain't he a good chap? Call through to have Higgins arrested, and then we'll pile this lot in the car, and we'll take him in. After the arrest of Henry Brewer and his little friends, the knife boys fell to pieces. With the assurance of safety to his wife and himself, Mr. Westbourne and several other victims appeared in court and gave evidence. Higgins, the poolroom proprietor, was convicted as an accessory. Detective Sanderson, I gave her 2 days' leave to be with her young man. Pursuit. And the pursuit is ended.

know many great men have attained the highest office in our land, the presidency of the United States. Can you guess the name of this man? The presidency was the first and only public office he ever held. He never went to school, but was taught at home by a tutor. Like his father, he also became a military man and remained in the service until his nomination to the presidency in 1848. He was the second and last member of the Whig Party to become president. If you don't have his name by now, here's another clue. During his presidency, gold was discovered in California. Who was he? Zachary Taylor, 12th President of the United States. His life is part of your American heritage.

0: We invite you to join us next week at this same time when Pursuit will bring you another dramatic story of the famous Inspector Peter Black of Scotland Yard, relentlessly hunting down those whose disordered passions breed violence and murder. Another story of man hunting man when we bring you Pursuit.
1: Starring Ben Wright as the famous Inspector Peter Black of Scotland Yard, has been a presentation of the United States Armed Forces Radio and Television Service.

0: would you credit it? 50-odd years of baking it same old Hovis. Now top brass at Hovis tell me they want an alternative. Still with same wheat germ goodness, but a bit softer like and less crusty. I told them I'm too old to change my ways now. I'll put one at Lance onto it. Very nice, young Harold. If you like that sort of thing.
1: Hovis Handy Love. A new, softer Hovis.
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0: I Love Adventure. 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

0: Here you are. Keep the change. Come on, Reggie.
1: Ah, back again, Mr. Packard and Mr. York.
2: Good morning. Back again, and a nice day for it.
1: It is indeed, sir. Won't you go right into the great reception hall?
2: Are the old boys waiting for us?
1: I believe they are, Mr. York. Right inside, please.
2: Righto. Jove, I never get over how that great door opens so loudly from the outside and closes without a sound from the inside.
3: The draperies have already been pulled from before the great mirror.
2: Which means we're about to go into session.
3: Come on, let's move down into the room a little.
4: Gentlemen, welcome back to London.
2: Uh-oh.
4: You're both looking fit after your most successful engagement in returning the pearl of great price to her Burmese temple last week.
2: She didn't give us too much trouble.
4: I hope you'll have the same to report after today's assignment. But first, one word about your old ally, Doc Long.
2: I say, you have word of him?
4: A rumor has come into our possession that Doc Long is somewhere along the Outer Mongolian border.
2: Then the red-headed Texan's still alive.
4: There seems to be that possibility. We will continue to follow up our lead. Now then, a matter of great concern to the Dutch nation has suddenly come to a head. I will let Munir van Huygens, our Holland representative, give you your orders.
5: This assignment involves the rape of my government's treasury of $100 million worth of diamonds and the circumvention of a group of unprincipled men who now possess them.
3: Where do we start?
5: First, the history of these gems. When the Germans swept into the Low Countries in 1940, the cities of Antwerp and Amsterdam were the diamond-cutting centers of the world. The bulk of the government's wealth in cut and uncut diamonds were in the vaults of those cities.
2: Quite. Not the loot.
5: Exactly. They were taken to Berlin. After the defeat of Germany, they disappeared. $100 million in diamonds gone.
3: You have a trace of them now?
5: Perhaps. At least we have a clue. To intercept and recover them is your assignment.
4: Thank you, Dr. Van Huygens. Gentlemen, you have 1 hour in which to board the American transatlantic stratoliner for Paramaribo, Dutch Guiana. You will pose as James Perry and Albert Young, businessmen looking for mahogany. At the Amsterdam Hotel in Paramaribo, you will be awaited by a trustworthy agent. Further instructions will come from him.
2: So, Dutch Guiana of all places. That's all?
4: That is all. Except this, yours is a most dangerous and urgent mission.

0: Set it up, Estelle. You said, senor?
1: That's right, driver. Is this it?
0: Si, senor. I will bring in your luggage.
2: Better nip in fast, Jack. Do you suppose this is a sample of the climate?
0: There you go.
2: Made it, by Jove. You know, if somebody'd break a bottle of champagne over my head, I'd be launched. Oh, see. This isn't half bad. After that trip from the docks, music in the lounge and all that.
3: Senores?
1: Perry's my name. This is Mr. Young.
3: Oh, si, we received your wireless. Will you register, please?
0: Your bag, senores. Very small, a little wet.
2: Positively soggy. Here, keep the change.
0: Gracias, senor.
3: Here, Pedro, take those bags and show the gentleman to numero 21.
1: 21?
2: Say, that is a familiar ring.
4: 21 old.
1: Hey, Reggie. That's why.
3: Something wrong? Senor Barran selected the room. He's expecting you.
2: Senor Barran?
1: Yeah, of course. Will you let Senor Barran know we've arrived?
3: But that is not necessary, senores. His room adjoins yours. He's waiting for you.
1: I see. All right, bring the bags, Pedro. Come on, Reggie.

0: Still no answer?
1: But Senor Barran occupies the adjoining suite. He's either deaf or else he's stepped out.
0: Queer. My friend Barran is our contact man from the 21 old men. He'd be on the job. I say, does it rain all the time in Dutch Guiana?
1: Not quite, but plenty.
0: Oh, look here, Jack. This French window opens on the covered veranda.
1: So what?
0: Well, if all the rooms on this side open out onto the balcony, we might do a bit of prowling.
1: That makes sense. If Barran doesn't come to us, let's go to him, huh?
0: Sure, how the heavens do open up.
1: Ah, here it is. Same type of French window as our room.
0: Ah, and it's unlocked.
1: Let's go in. Close the door.
2: Reggie, come here.
0: What now? Oh, look here. Dead.
1: Very dead. Knife when his back was turned.
0: Well, you suppose this is Barran?
1: Who else?
0: Now, who gives us our instructions?
1: Hey, don't take out your gun, but back me up.
0: Let her.
3: Oh, I have made a mistake.
0: I say, a little French dame.
1: No mistake if you were looking for Mr. Barran's room.
0: Oh, no, you don't.
3: Monsieur, let me go.
1: If you're a friend of Barran's, we want to talk to you.
0: Come inside.
3: Let me go, please, monsieur.
0: He's skittish, isn't he?
1: Take it easy. If you're a friend of Barran's, we want some information.
3: You are hurting my wrist. Please, monsieur.
1: Take a look on the floor over there.
3: Oh, mon Dieu. He's hurt.
1: He's dead.
3: Oh, then already I'm too late.
1: You came to warn him? You know who knifed him in the back?
3: Oh, no, monsieur. How do I know you are friends of his, monsieur?
1: We came here to meet him.
3: Was the man he was expecting? The man from London?
1: Yes, tell me. Are you...
3: Oh, thank you, bon Dieu, you're here, monsieur.
1: And tell us what's going on here.
3: Oh, no, dear. I must go. I should be me.
1: Not so fast. Go where? Who will miss you?
3: Please, monsieur, I must hurry. Come at 9 o'clock tonight to the Leiden Café. 9 o'clock for certain.
1: Now, just a minute.
3: Ow!
0: Stop her, Reggie! Oh, sorry, Jack. She was too quick for me. What happened?
1: She sank her fangs into my hand.
0: I say, Jack, do you think there is such a place as the Leiden Café? And why 9 o'clock?

0: What a business. Rain down our necks, police in our hair, and our contact man dead of night poisoning.
1: Dutch police were very decent.
0: But not very helpful. Let's see, Jack, we're way out of town. The Leiden must be a Dutch Guiana version of an American roadhouse.
2: Police said it was out of town on the edge of some river.
0: We've been following a river for some time. We're completely out of touch with civilization. Why, say, there are lights on the left.
2: Yeah, we're turning in.
1: Just right. Still a couple of minutes of nine.
3: This is the place, senore. The Leiden.
0: Here you are, driver.
3: Gracias, senor.
0: Come on, Reggie. Let's get in out of this rain. Sure. Colorful, eh?
1: There's an empty booth over there. Come on.
0: Jack, did you ever see such a conglomeration of races?
2: A little bit of everything. Even an Indian.
0: What's funny about that? They owned this country once.
2: No, I mean an East Indian, a Hindu. High caste, too. Over there with the turban.
0: Oh, yeah. Well, a handsome Johnny, too.
2: Nothing handsome about the rest of them.
0: Jack, I think we've been had.
2: Yeah, doesn't look too good.
0: Oh, here comes a waiter.
2: Looks more like a footpad.
4: What'll it be, mates?
2: Gin and tonic for me.
0: Just bring me tonic water.
4: This ain't no tourist dump, mates. Or maybe you're waiting for somebody.
2: Oh, no. Why?
4: Nothing. Nothing at all, mates. Be right with you.
2: Listen, Reggie. Either this is a trap or something's gone wrong.
0: There's certainly no sign of our French girl.
2: If it comes to a row, we'll shoot out those hanging lamps. We'll have a chance in the dark.
0: Uh-oh. Half a dozen of the boys have moved in between us and the door.
2: There's another door. There at the other end of the bar.
0: Now, say, Jack, we can get behind the bar at this end if we have to. Let the boys slug it out among themselves in the dark.
2: But don't get separated.
0: No fear. Now, here come the drinks.
4: Here you are, mates.
2: Thanks. Here you are.
4: Keep your money. This here's on the house.
2: What do you mean, on the house?
4: It means you're our blinking guest. Till the boss gets here. That's what I mean.
2: Oh, I see. What do you think of that, Reggie?
4: Here's what I think of it.
5: That takes care of the light there. Hey, Reggie, are you with me?
6: Right behind you, old boy. Keep going.
5: Duck down. Here we go, behind the bar.
6: Hey, what the place? Interference, Jack.
5: All right, Reggie. That was the bartender.
6: Listen to those bladders slugging each other out there in the dark.
5: Here's the door.
0: My word, but it's dark out here.
2: And a good thing, too, or they'd have seen that door open.
0: Oh, say, this must lead to the second floor.
2: Quick, Reggie.
0: Up those stairs. Quick.
2: All right. Easy on the steps.
0: Right now, old boy. Like running about inside a coal bin.
2: Anywhere except into that lighted room at the end of the hall.
0: Here. Let's try this one.
2: Close the door softly, Reggie. Yeah.
0: Though I'd like to get my hands on that little French girlfriend we were to meet here.
2: She certainly led us into a trap. The window shades seem to be drawn. Maybe we could use a little light, huh?
0: See where we are. Here's the light switch.
2: Good. Yeah, that's better.
0: Hey, Reggie.
2: Look here.
0: By Jove. The French girl.
2: Trussed up and gagged. Untie her, Reg, while I take off the gag. There.
7: You? Oh, mon Dieu, this is a miracle. You are alive.
0: Here, let me help you.
7: Merci.
2: Maybe I owe you an apology after all, mademoiselle.
7: Madame, monsieur. Madame Barin.
2: Barin? He was your husband?
7: Oui. I have worked with him from the beginning. Some of the enemy found out and...
2: The enemy?
7: There is a group of international gangsters. They killed my husband. Now they tie me up.
0: No wonder you didn't keep your appointment.
2: And you know what we came here to find out from your husband?
7: Oui, monsieur. But of course.
2: Do you know your way around this rabbit warren, a place where we can hide out or at least get away safely?
7: Oui, monsieur. But we must hurry. What you seek is here, in this place. And if we fail, it will be gone forever.
2: I hear water. Is that the river?
7: Oui, monsieur. I approach you underground to the boathouse. The river is behind the cafe. There's a boat landing outside.
0: A perfect hideout. Well, I say, it stopped raining for a change.
2: Okay, now bring us up to date quickly, madame.
7: Please. Not madame. I am Emily to all who are my friends.
0: Ah, well, that's us. Friends of all beautiful women.
2: Hey, cut it out, Reggie. Mm-hmm. Emily, what's the story?
7: You saw the Hindu in the cafe?
2: Yeah, we saw him.
7: They call him Your Highness. I think that man killed my husband.
2: What makes you think so?
7: Always my husband used to say to me wherever we were. In Berlin, in Marseille, in Tunis, Tangier, Algiers. Everywhere, he said. Emily, ma chérie, someday India will come to us, or we will go to India. When that happens, it will be the end of the trail.
2: That fits. Reggie, now it's beginning to make sense.
0: What is?
2: India diamonds. There's only one place in the world where $100 million in diamonds could be sold and disappear forever. And Baraya knew it.
0: By Jove. India. Those blighters hoard gold and gems.
7: Oui, monsieur. I heard my husband say so.
0: Well, then you think our Hindu Johnny's the buyer?
2: Either that or he's an agent.
7: And that is why I know he killed my husband.
2: No, it wasn't any Hindu who killed Baraya.
7: But my husband, he said...
2: The knife that killed your husband wasn't an Indian knife. More than that, it was wielded by a small person. Someone who didn't know much about the trick of killing with a knife.
7: How would you know?
0: Listen.
2: Hey, the boat.
0: Sounds like it's coming up to the boathouse.
2: Watch it.
7: I will look and see who it is.
2: Be careful.
7: Carl, Luigi.
0: Hey, what are you doing?
7: They are friends, monsieur. Come. Be careful of the steps down to the boat landing. Oh,
0: hey, looks like we're in luck. We could use a little help.
7: Carl, a bonheur, mon ami.
8: Emily, who are these men?
7: They are the men we expected, Carl. And be careful.
8: Oh. So, surround these men.
0: Yeah, what's going on? Another trap.
8: Keep your hands where they are. Luigi, take their weapons. Ali, Hans, shoot if they move.
0: We taking this deck?
2: How about that? Tricked by the same girl twice.
7: Tie them securely. They are dangerous men. Already the other gang has arrived. They bound and gagged me and tried to kill these two, but they escaped and saved me. Take no chance with his name.
8: A Portuguese gang has come to the Leiden Cafe?
7: Oui, they are inside now. They have a trap set for you. They were holding me as hostage. His name got me out.
2: So you thank us by making us prisoners.
8: Right. Emily, they did not make you talk about that cache of diamonds.
7: God, these men have ears.
8: They will not be able to use them for long. Hans, Ali.
5: Yeah.
8: Load these men into the boat.
2: You're quite a girl, Emily.
7: You are nothing to me.
8: Quiet. Load these men into the boat. Take them up the river. Feed them to the piranha.
5: Yeah, food for the fish.
2: Reggie.
0: Yes, Jack?
2: You're lying on my feet.
0: Oh, sorry, old boy. So dark, I can't tell where I'm lying.
2: Still tied up, tight as ever.
0: I can't move a muscle. Between the ropes and the bilge water in the bottom of this tub,
2: I'm doing rather badly. Can you feel my right foot when I move it?
0: Yeah, right in the small of my back.
2: See if you can reach it with your fingers. There's a safety razor blade slipped in between the sole.
0: Whoa! They're all for old razor blades. Why don't I think of things like that?
2: Never mind that. Do you feel it?
0: Just a moment. There.
2: You got it?
0: I have indeed.
2: Roll over here, back to back. Maybe you can cut my wrists free.
0: Right.
2: Hey, hold it.
5: Quiet down there.
2: Keep sawing, but keep it quiet.
0: It's going to take a minute. Hey, Jack, what's this piranha business?
2: What about him?
0: Well, that chef Carl, he said throw us to the piranhas.
2: Oh, devilish little fish about the size of sardines. Millions of them in these South American rivers. Most voracious animal alive. Anything falls in the river and the piranhas swarm like flies. Seen an animal or a man to the bone in 60 seconds.
0: Happy little critters, aren't they?
2: Hey, how are you coming? They're slowing down. Any luck?
5: Just around the next bend in the river, hon. That'll be far enough.
0: Try now, old boy. A little more, Reggie. How's that?
2: I got it. Give me the razor blade. Now these ropes on my ankles. Now for you.
5: This is good enough. Throw over the anchor.
2: That's it. Now my legs. There.
0: Now come on, you blighters.
2: Lie still and lay you down in the carpet, Reggie. Play possum.
5: Come on, Hans. All aboard with them. Yeah, time to feed the fish.
0: Now, Reggie.
2: With pleasure.
0: Now, that's one of them.
5: And here's number two.
0: The second man didn't try out.
5: Yeah, he couldn't. He was not cold. I tried to catch him, but he went over the side.
0: Listen to those fish piping.
2: I'm glad it's dark. It wouldn't be a pretty sight.
0: Now, say, Jack, come on, let's get out of here. This place gives me the willies.
2: I'll get the motor and head back downstream. Hey, Reggie, there's something that sticks in my mind.
0: I know. Those ruddy fish?
2: No. The way that French girl Emily looked at that fellow Carl. A new widow just doesn't have that sort of look in her eyes.
0: True. You mean she really isn't Baron's widow?
2: I don't know. But I do know this. She'd double-cross her own mother if it was profitable.
9: Hey,
0: Well, here we are back at our jolly old hotel. Looks better in the sunshine. What now?
2: Well, we start all over again. This is where we came in. Hello, new girl at the room clerk's desk.
0: Pretty, too.
2: I'll take care of that department. You relax.
0: Listen to the man.
7: Si, senores. Ah, what may I do for you, please?
2: That comes later. May we have the key to our room?
7: You are registered here?
2: Perry's my name. This is Mr. Young.
7: Ah, si. We were expecting you. But you will have to register, please.
2: We've already registered. Early last night, room 21.
7: Oh, I will see. There is no record, senores.
0: But that's queer. Perry and Young, room 21.
9: Perry, Young.
2: Hello, how are you?
9: Name is Malcolm. Where are you to been all night? Mom, but I've been fair worried about you. Come upstairs.
2: Now, just a minute. This is another trap we...
9: Now, you're right to be suspicious, but perhaps these credentials will satisfy you.
0: I don't know. I should think so.
2: All right, we'll go up with you, Mr. Malcolm.
9: Come in, gentlemen.
0: What's that, Jack? That's our luggage.
9: Aye, I had it brought in here. Hoping against hope you'd be back.
0: You had a bad bet most of the time.
2: Look here, Malcolm. If you're the man the 21 old men sent us down here to contact, why was Barin waiting for us?
9: Well, apparently the Barins intercepted the 21 old men's wireless and arranged to dispose of you under my nose.
2: The Barins? Then the French girl was his wife.
9: Emily. Aye, she's Barin's widow. Either she or Barin himself must have intercepted the radiogram today.
0: By Jove, I remember now. That girl clerk at the desk last night.
2: What about her?
0: Not the same one as on duty now. She wore dark glasses, had a funny hairdo, kept her head down. That must have been Emily, faking Spanish.
2: I thought she looked familiar, but I couldn't place her.
0: It was Emily. That's why we were never registered.
9: Ah, that explains it. Emily pretended to check you in, and then destroyed the registration card. You were just meant to vanish.
2: What kind of hotel management is that?
9: This is South America, Mr. Packard. Everything is pretty sketchy. Anyway, by the time I learned you were here, you had gone out to the light in the roadhouse. Hopped into a jeep and went out there. The place was a shambles.
0: They did it with their own little hot hands.
9: And you had disappeared. My orders were strictly against calling in the police. All I could do was wait.
2: But Barin, who killed them? And who are the Barins?
9: I can only answer one of those questions. The Barins own the Leiden. They built it 3 years ago.
0: No wonder Emily knew the secret passage.
9: The Leiden holds many secrets. Among them, the hiding place of the stolen treasure.
2: But you don't know who killed Barin.
9: That is still a mystery.
2: I could make a good guess with you. But who are Carl and Luigi? Those names have any significance to you?
9: Why do you ask that?
2: They arrived at the roadhouse by boat with a dozen plug uglies. They tried to liquidate us.
9: That completes the picture. Carl and Luigi are the other members of the original Barin gang. They are the men who smuggled the $100 million loot out of Berlin.
2: And there must be two sets of international crooks. That's what Emily meant about a second gang having arrived.
9: Hello, as the Portuguese gang arrived in the city.
2: Yeah, they tied up Emily at the roadhouse and laid a trap for Carl and the rest of the Barin boys.
0: You know, there seem to be international hoodlums under every rock these days.
2: What about the Hindu, Malcolm? Emily called him His Highness.
9: I trailed him and Barin here from Spain. I knew eventually they'd lead me to the diamonds. That was when I cabled 10 Gramercy Park for help.
0: His Highness is able to buy $100 million worth of diamonds?
9: Not only able, but eager.
2: Probably willing to deal with whichever gang ends up with the stone, huh? Hey, do you say you have a jeep, Malcolm?
9: I have that.
2: And come along. We've wasted enough time.
0: Where now, Jack?
2: Back to the Leiden.
0: Back to the battlefront, men. Let's have at 'em.
2: We must be nearly there.
9: Right around the next turn, just ahead.
2: Then run the jeep off the road into these woods. We'll sneak out.
0: We'll have cover almost to the buildings.
2: Come on, must be just a few yards through the trees.
0: I say, you chaps smell smoke?
9: Well, now you mention it.
2: Hey, look. Dead bodies. 2, 3, 4 of them.
9: Some of the Portuguese gang.
0: Look here, here's one of Barin's boys. I remember his face.
2: What's that? Come on, it means we're in time. Here we are, in the edge of the woods. Hold it, hold it.
0: So, well, the two gangs must have had a private war.
9: Look, the Leiden house has been burned.
2: How about that? War to the death in the jungle.
0: Gang battle and burned out. Nothing but the chimney and the concrete foundations.
9: There are more signs of battle. Those men sprawled out there.
0: Well, they're not taking a nap. But which side won?
2: We'll soon know. Don't forget that dynamite blast we just heard.
0: You mean they were blasting for the treasure?
2: Here they come. Keep back out of sight.
0: Uh-oh. There's our girl, Emily, and Carl.
2: Wonder where Luigi is.
9: Emily's directing her men to go into the ruins. The treasure's in there, Packard. It's lost forever. The place must have been an inferno.
2: Don't you believe it. Emily knows what she's doing.
10: Positively. And I'll bet money that that explosion we just heard blasted open the cement foundation.
9: Of course. She and Barra must have concealed the treasure in the foundation when they built this place 3 years ago.
2: Hey, look. Down on the river by the boathouse.
10: Oh, say, a yacht. An ocean-going yacht.
2: Right. The Lacana, Bombay. Train your field glasses on her, Malcolm.
9: I will do.
2: Can you make out anything?
9: Aye. It's manned by Lascars, Hindus, East Indians.
2: Our Indian potentate ship.
9: Aye, he's on the bridge, watching through glasses.
2: Here comes Emily with Carl and their men from behind that cement wall.
10: Well, they're carrying something. It looks like a footlocker.
2: Good. Now listen, you two. The Maharaja is quite willing and able to buy the treasure, but I don't believe you'll have any part of a fight. And the three of us can handle Emily and her gang.
9: We haven't a prayer if the Indian and his men come ashore.
2: That's a chance we'll have to take.
10: Yeah, there they come with a second footlocker.
9: All the jewels are in those two cases. I know that much.
2: And it's time for us to move in. Malcolm, cover us with your rifle, will you?
9: Hurry.
2: All set, Reggie?
10: Ready and willing.
11: Let's go!
12: Charlie! Charlie, it's
11: on me! Shoot them quick! Fight them all!
13: Good work, Malcolm. Keep it up. Wait into him, Reggie.
14: It's a pleasure. Hey. Yeah. Yeah, that does it. Two old commandos are still worth a ton of beef. Oh, look out, Jack, behind you.
12: Kill you. Let me go, I kill you.
13: Emily, stop it, you little cat. Give me that knife.
12: I can bite you.
13: Now, give me that knife. Is this the jerk you used to knife your husband in the back because you were in love with Carl?
12: You lie.
13: You want to bet on it?
14: Luigi's over there. He's shot in the back.
13: Yeah, Emily and Carl are going to have it all to themselves.
10: Too bad, honey. Boyfriend's gone bye-bye.
12: Canaille. Dog.
14: Jack, the yacht. It's pulling out in a midstream. His Highness doesn't want any part of this.
13: Let him go. We got what we came for.

0: Senor Beckett. You are giving me much pleasure this evening.
1: Yeah, that's my line.
0: So?
1: Sure, always let the man be the first to say he's grateful.
0: But you are so brave. So very much a man. How is a girl going to keep still when her heart sends the words to her lips?
1: Look, are you sure you're only the desk clerk at the Amsterdam Hotel here in Paramaribo?
0: You do not think so?
1: You're much too pretty and much too facile with your pretty words. You could do better than being a receptionist.
0: Oh, you will take me with you?
1: Well,
0: for the man who has captured international gangsters and have saved $100 million worth of diamonds, you can do anything.
1: Is that so now?
0: Si. You could take me to the Riviera and make me a very glamorous woman. Or you could take me to Hollywood and make me a beautiful movie actress.
1: Now, just a minute.
0: But you say yourself that I should not hide away down here in Paramaribo.
1: But I'm a man about the world, not a Hollywood agent.
0: Ah, senor. You do this one little thing
2: oh,
0: for me.
2: Oh, hello, Jack Oldburn.
1: Oh, Reggie, where'd you pop from? Here, sit down.
0: No, send him away.
2: I say, is that polite?
1: Here, sit down.
2: Well, matter of fact, can't do it. Here, read this cablegram.
1: What's the matter now?
0: Please, you will take me with you.
2: Uh-oh.
1: Jack Packard and Reggie York. You are requested to return to London immediately for special assignment in connection with the kidnapping of a girl's finishing school.
2: What? Somebody's run off with a girl's finishing school. How do you like that?
1: Signed, the 21 old men of 10 Gramercy Park.
0: Please, I am much more interesting than a silly schoolgirl.
2: Yeah, I'll bet you are, sweetheart, but get your hat, Jack. The Transatlantic Air Express is holding teeth for us.
0: For me, too?
2: Afraid not.
1: How in blazes do you kidnap a girl's finishing school?
0: Look, are you going to let this Englishman come between us?
1: Bye, honey. Next time I'm in Paramaribo, remind me to find out your name.
0: So, senor, you are a wolf. A wicked American wolf, and I spit upon you.
2: Come on, wolf. The 21 old graybeards are calling.

You have just heard I Love Adventure, a new Carlton E. Morse production featuring Michael Raffetto as Jack Packard and Tom Collins as Reggie York. Next week brings international incident number 6, entitled The Girls Finishing School Kidnapping, an affair ranging from the Adriatic to the mountain fastness of Tibet. This evening, the spokesman was played by Everett Glass, Van Huygens by Louis Van Ruten, Emily by Lillian Byatt. Don Morrison played the Mexican. Lal Chan Mera was Ollie. Dan O'Herlihy was the Cockney waiter. Alma Lawton was the Spanish room clerk. And Russell Thorson played Carl. The $100 Million Manhunt was written by Carlton E. Morse with John Paul Schofield. 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Your announcer, Dresser Dahlstedt.

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0: We now present The Adventures of Marco Polo. Marco Polo, together with his father, his uncle, and his servant Benno, was imprisoned by Prince Aloardin, a notorious robber who was known as the Old Man of the Mountain. Marco Polo and his companions were on their way to Persia when they were waylaid by Prince Aloardin and his soldiers and taken to the castle. There they were drugged with hashish, and they passed through an extraordinary experience, first imagining that they were in paradise. After they passed through this first experience, they were visited by Prince Aloardin, who informed them that the second effect of the drug would make them wish to kill each other. The prince then left Marco Polo with his father and his uncle. After a while, the lust to kill seized possession of the three men. They quarreled violently. Marco Polo raised his hand to strike his uncle. Then his father, Niccolo, intervened.
1: Marco, stay your hand. This is madness. Can you not understand? Madness caused by that drug.
2: My uncle Matthew has insulted me for years. He hates me.
3: I do hate you. Strike me at your own risk, Marco Polo.
1: Mayhap the madness of the drug is passing from me. Can you not understand? You do not hate each other. Marco, you are my son. Hear me. You must not strike your uncle.
4: The madness of the drug. I remember now. Did not the Old Man of the Mountain say we would desire to kill each other? I am consumed with rage, mad to kill my uncle, but I must not. I must not.
1: Seat yourself in that divan, my son. Tell yourself that you must not kill. The drug must not drive you to such madness.
4: I must not kill. I must not kill. And yet my uncle stands there, leering at me. I desire to strike him down.
1: My son, hear me. Try to be calm. Your uncle means you no harm.
3: I do mean him harm, the young upstart. How dare he threaten me?
1: Matthew, you are also under the effect of a drug. Go you to the far end of the room as I do as I bid you. Think you not that I was not possessed of the madness? I felt a surge of rage, a desire to kill, but it has passed.
4: My madness is passing too. I ask your pardon, my uncle.
3: You may well ask my pardon.
1: Peace, peace, Matthew.
3: My brain is clouded. I feel that I will swoon.
1: Please, help him. Now, rest here a while. May the Lord be praised that the madness passed from me, and that I was able to make peace between you.
3: The madness is passing from me. No longer do I see a red mist before my eyes. No longer do I wish to kill. Oh, I ask your pardon, Marco.
4: And I ask yours, my uncle.
1: May heaven be praised. The madness has passed from all of us. The Old Man of the Mountain has failed to make us kill each other.
4: But what will he do now?
3: Mayhap he will order his soldiers to put us to death.
4: To put us to death?
3: Yes.
4: I thirsted for adventure, and now I have found it. We are strong, resourceful men. We will find some way to escape from here.
3: But what has become of poor Benno?
1: Look, someone enters through the curtains now.
4: It is Benno.
2: He carries a knife.
4: Benno, we give you greeting. We are glad that you are still alive.
5: You have ruled me and given me your orders long enough. Now I will kill you all, and you shall be the first to die, Marco Polo.
1: Have a care, Marco. He is seized with the madness of the drug. Benno, put up that knife.
5: I say you shall die, you dog.
2: Benno, you know not what you say.
5: I have come here to kill you. They gave me the knife. They told me that you desired my death, but I shall not die. Take this knife in your heart, Marco Polo.
2: What so, Benno? I have your wrist.
5: Oh, let me go, dog. I hate you.
1: Benno, you are seized by madness. Drop the knife as Marco bid you.
2: Do not break his arm, Marco.
1: I will not break his arm.
2: Benno, you must drop that knife.
5: I obey, Marco Polo.
4: It is well.
5: Would that I had been given strength to kill you. I hate you, you dog.
4: Benno, you do not hate me. You are under the influence of a dangerous drug, Benno. We had the desire to kill each other. Come, rest here, Benno. Soon you will recover.
5: I feel ill. I know not what ails me.
3: We know what ails you, Benno. We have suffered as you have. Now rest quietly. Soon you will recover. Madness passes very quickly.
5: I know not whether I am mad or dead. I have had strange dreams. I thought I was in paradise. Beauteous maidens surrounded me, offering me rich foods and wine.
6: I am no ladies' man, as you know, sirs. But one of these beauteous maidens stroked my head gently. Her hands were so cool. Her eyes were like limpid pools.
7: Oh.
6: She must have been an angel.
7: No angel, Benno.
6: But how do you know that, Marco Polo?
1: Beauteous maidens attended us. I know not whether we dreamt of their presence or whether they were sent by the old man of the mountain so that we might believe we were in paradise.
6: Did I really strive to kill you, Marco Polo?
1: You did. That knife lies on the floor to prove it.
6: Oh, I ask your pardon. You are my master. I have served you faithfully for many years. I crave your forgiveness.
1: You need not my forgiveness, Benno.
7: You were not master of yourself, Benno.
6: This old man of the mountain is a devil. He has bewitched us.
1: So far we have defeated him. We must find a way to escape from his clutches.
4: That drug which he calls hashish is powerful. Mayhap it would be useful to the people of Venice.
7: Ah, foolish words, Marco Polo. What use could the people of Venice find for hashish?
1: Well, the soldiers of Venice need no courage when it comes to war. Mayhap the drug would not be so useful. Still, I would like to take some back with me if we ever do manage to return.
8: Someone comes now.
7: Oh, it is the old man of the mountain.
9: This is a pleasant surprise. I did not expect to find all four of my captives alive.
1: We are all alive, almost hyphen. And now we demand our freedom.
9: It is strange to find you all alive. Did you not desire to kill each other?
1: We did have that desire, but we resisted it.
9: Mayhap we did not give you enough of the drug. Mayhap you of the outside world have more power to resist it.
1: We have resisted it, and we now wish to continue our journey.
9: You say that you are going to visit the Khan of Persia. He is my enemy.
7: We are not your enemies. We are peaceful travelers.
9: Do you not desire to stay here at this castle? Do you not desire to live a life of luxury and ease and to serve that prince who is called the Old Man of the Mountain?
1: We merely desire to proceed on our journey.
9: You are ungrateful. You desire your freedom. But I am reluctant to let you go. You will remain here. You may roam around the castle grounds, but you must not go past the castle gates, which will be closely guarded.
7: Oh. What is that noise? What has happened now?
9: The alarm gongs have sounded. The castle is attacked. The Khan of Persia is making another attempt on the castle. He has vowed to make the road safe for travelers.
10: Oh, they'll attack those hybrids. The Khan of Persia is once more striving against you.
9: Many times has he strived to defeat me, and always he has failed. Have the gates manned. Let them attack our mountain fastness. We are prepared. We have food and water in plenty. Let the walls be manned.
11: It shall be so. Has your highness any commands in regard to these prisoners?
9: They will provide us with further amusement later on. We may even press them into service to repel the invaders. Call upon them if you want them. They are free to roam around the castle. I go now to arm my men.
11: You prisoners will keep away from the gates and walls. If you will attempt to escape, you will be killed. I go now to attend the prince.
1: I only hope and pray that the Khan of Persia will be successful in destroying this castle.
7: If he does, he may put us to death. He may think we are in the army.
1: If only we could find some way to aid the Khan of Persia, to bring about the defeat of this royal robber.
7: Well, I, for one, intend to take a walk in the castle grounds. Let us view the hostilities. And who knows, by some strange means, we may be able to assist the Khan of Persia.
1: Come, we are free to leave this room.
0: Marco Polo and his father Niccolo and his uncle Matthew strolled through the castle grounds, and their servant Benno walked a few paces behind them. They observed all the preparations that were being made to repel the invaders. They then strolled along to the rear of the castle, and there Marco climbed on a high rock. He discovered that he could view the activities.
1: If I jump from this rock, I can just reach the top of the wall. And at the foot of the wall is a tortuous mountain path.
7: What of it? What of it? Come down from there, Marco.
1: I can make my escape over this wall, and I can lead the soldiers, the Khan of Persia, up this path. They can place an object beside the wall and climb over it. Then they can attack the castle of Prince Alauddin from the rear. This must be a secret path, known only to the inhabitants of the castle.
7: How do you know that this path leads to the foot of the mountain? You may not be able to reach the army of the Khan of Persia.
1: Well, at least I can try. Now, be of good heart. I swear I will return. One of us must go for help.
7: Wait a minute, Marco. If the prince finds that you have escaped, he may put us to death.
1: Paul, do not tell him that I have escaped. This is a desperate chance to win freedom and to overthrow this mountain robber so that the roads will be safe for travelers. Now,
12: Guard yourselves and pray.
13: But I return.
1: Look, oh. He is clambering over the top of the wall.
6: Oh, he will never reach the top safely. Make him return.
1: Let him go. Ah, my son is brave. Look, he has gone now. We can only pray that he will have returned safely.
3: He is very foolish. He will run us into danger.
1: No, my son is very brave. Through him we may be saved.
6: I wish I had gone with my master. I might have been able to help him.
1: No, he is better alone. But look, the old man of the mountain comes this way.
14: Well, my friends, the battle has not yet started. But the army of the Khan will never be able to reach the gate. Since every time they attempt to climb the mountain, great boulders will be pushed down upon them. Our preparations are completed. You see, there is already a clear space before they can possibly reach the gates of the castle. They cannot take cover, but we have need of every man.
1: Oh, most noble prince, we will go and rest in the castle now.
14: One moment. I said, did I not, that we have need of every man. Where is that other man, that tall young stripling? Your son, Marco Polo. I have work for him.
1: He rests in the castle at present.
14: Go, bring him at once. Bring him before me. The old man of the mountains has spoken.

0: I came across Mr. Kipley in the meadow by the church. If I've painted that spire once, he said, I've painted it a dozen times. He offered me an apple pie. An artist needs inspiration, he explained. Golden shortcrust pastry, delicious apple filling, and just the right amount of sugar sprinkled on top. 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
12: Azrael, the avenging angel. No! No, I am Batman, bidden to this place by the demon Lies. No, the Joker, calling his movie The Death of Batman. There was a hidden message. The computer decoded it. This warehouse, 2 a.m., all is dark, deserted. Unless... night lenses! Streets, indoors, no! No, a movie set! And here, a building, entrance wide open.
13: What?
12: Lenses off. Joker, in a white tuxedo.
13: Of all the gin joints in all the towns in all the world, you walk into mine. Admit it, Batman, I slay you! Action!
14: Joker, these things are firing blanks!
13: Boys, I can't have mere extras playing out the big scene. After all, it is my name above the title.
14: Oh, man, the bat freaks get down.
13: Keep the camera rolling, TC. Hey,
14: you got it, Joker.
13: Curious, something about the way the Batman is moving, it's not right. The ferocity, the lack of grace, the sheer brutality. No, it's hardly possible, but what? It's not him!
15: Damon!
13: It's not bloody him!
15: Else!
13: This is a .45 Magnum, Bat Pretender. The most powerful handgun in the world, and I can't remember how many shots I fired out of it, so you've got to ask yourself, do I feel lucky?
15: Transgressor!
13: Surely you're not so young you never heard that before. All right, hasta la vista, baby.
15: You will pay!
13: Forget it. Come on, phony. Make my dailies! Look, I know you're new to this role, pal, but here's the scenario. This is the part where Batsy's beaten me, and he turns me over to the man in the white coats. Are you following me here?
15: No!
13: I go back to my comfy padded little room, and my medication, and my electroconvulsive therapy.
15: No, this is where you pay!
16: Help me!
15: Ah!
16: this grand old house for the last time.
17: Who's there? State your business.
16: It's Alfred, former butler to this establishment. Young man, I want a word with you.
17: Pennyworth.
16: Now look here, Jean-Paul. A cobweb, disgraceful, dust everywhere, windows broken, Wayne Manor is a ruin.
17: What do you want?
16: Master Bruce needs help. I've come to ask you to supply it.
17: Impossible.
16: He is about to destroy any chance he ever had of walking again.
17: I cannot help him. The crusade has begun. I have defeated Joker. Now I must hunt down the last Arkham Asylum escapee. Abattoir is preying again upon members of his family. And Batman must avenge!
16: Bruce gave you that title. He deserves a little of your time. He is trying to rescue Dr. Kinsolving from a certain Benedict Asp. It was Asp who...
17: I'm not interested, Mr. Pennyworth.
18: I have work to do.
13: Chandra! Chandra!
17: Oh, thank God!
19: Bruce! You shouldn't have followed us! You're back!
20: You're quite a detective, Mr. Wayne, is it? Or would you prefer Sir Hemingford Gray? The beating Yuri gave you at Monkley was meant to silence you forever. At least this left you barely able to walk.
13: I can still take you down, Asp.
20: Not necessarily. This piece of headgear I'm wearing rather gives me the edge. And as you evidently mean rather a lot to Chandra here, what we're about to do to you has a certain piquancy.
19: No! Don't touch me!
13: Lay a finger on her and...
20: Ah, but a finger is all it takes to augment my psychic power with Chandra's healing ability. With this helmet to reverse the polarity, I focus the combined result on you and...
17: Ah!
20: Kill you!
19: No! No!
20: Chandra, the power flows out of you and you can't stop it.
19: Maybe I can't stop it, but I can refocus it.
20: What?
19: And direct my fun at you.
20: No, use your source of feedback, Luther, to damage us both. Chandra, no! Stop!
21: I feel sick.
13: What's the matter, Montoya? Here, have a donut. Settle your stomach.
21: You got a tapeworm or something, Harvey? How you can eat in the room where five people have been butchered is beyond me.
13: Hey, it's like the man says. Chewing helps me concentrate. And I need to figure out a way to nail this SOB Abattoir before he strikes again.
21: Well, how come I never heard of this creep? Who is he?
13: Name's Kenyon Etchison. He's a serial killer. But he preys on his own family. Really? Only thing is, as far as we know, these five were the last living relatives he had in Gotham. So where he strikes next and who he chooses for a victim is anybody's guess.
21: Well, we're not the only ones guessing, Sergeant. Look on the floor.
13: Now, what do you know? A little bat-shaped razor blade.
21: Maybe he knows something we don't.
22: Computer relay on.
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22: 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I am in the Etchison family vault, Gotham Old Cemetery. 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
1: Sample is not more than 24 hours old. Blood and bite marks still fresh. Blood and tissue type conforms to male victim of abattoir murder reported this morning. Breakdown. Calcium level.
0: Run results on genealogical check. Etchison family.
1: Check confirms existence of second cousin to abattoir, named Graham Etchison, working in Gotham City. Note, files recently accessed by third party matching abattoir description. Subject may be in danger.
0: Computer off.
1: Computer off. But the system remains with you
2: forever.
0: Oh, Saint Omar! Forgive me.
2: Why do you deny me by donning the mantle of the bat, by upholding the tradition of a false father?
0: Bruce Wayne helped me. He was not my father.
2: Your true allegiance is to the Brotherhood of the Order of Saint-Humain. You inherited my mantle upon your father's death. You became the living Azrael, avenging angel. You carry the seal of your ancestors handed down from your father.
0: Seal? He gave me no seal.
2: Sigil. Your inheritance cannot be fulfilled without it. Without it. Without it.
0: Sigil. He never gave me... No. No! No, I am the Batman. And there is an innocent life at stake.
3: Excellent work, Officer Montoya. But how did you figure that out?
4: I remembered something in Abattoir's file about an uncle, small-time hood. He's inside now on a fraud rap. But city records indicated a child born out of wedlock to this guy, a Graham Etchison. Seemed likely it was the same Graham Etchison works at Dr. Tompkins' orphanage. Makes him Abattoir's cousin.
3: And if Abattoir knows of his existence, he's the next victim. We're here. Dr. Tompkins, a pleasure to...
5: Commissioner, thank God you are passing. I think Graham's been abducted.
0: Computer, what commercial property might Abattoir be using to hold his cousin?
1: No properties listed to serial killer under name Abattoir or real name Etchison.
0: What about his first name, Kenyon?
1: Two entries. One, Kenyon Heating Systems Complex at North Shore, Gotham, established 1939. Two, abandoned warehouse, formerly A1 Salvage, 1312 Tennyson Street. Registered to name E. Kenyon 3 weeks after Arkham Asylum breakout.
0: Etchison Kenyon.
6: The arrogant fool merely turned his name around. How long till we arrive at the warehouse?
7: ETA at Tennyson Street, 15 minutes.
1: ETA at Tennyson Street, 15 minutes.
6: Computer off.
7: Computer off.
1: Computer off.
7: John Paul's the Batman now. Says he doesn't need a Robin. He'd go crazy if he knew I was helping him. But the Batcave computer is still damaged after Bruce's fight with Bane. And, as I'm nearer that warehouse than he is, I may just beat him to it.
8: In the days when this warehouse was used for salvaging trash paper, dear cousin, this little gadget was used to compress the pulp into bales for shipping. And although the process may take a little time, it will suffice to fulfill my task of extinguishing the miserable Atchison dynasty and all you! Do we have visitors? Looks like I'll be forced to accelerate your demise.
7: John Paul beat me to it. But why is he climbing the fire escape if Abattoir is inside? Oh, Abattoir is making a getaway over that roof.
8: No, no, mustn't be stopped.
3: Transgressor!
7: Batman, did you make sure Graham Etchison was safe?
3: Go away, Robin. Sly and fell.
7: No! No! Batman! You're backing towards the skylight!
8: Oh, help me! Pull me up, Batman! I can't hang on much longer!
0: He's hanging over a sheer drop by his fingertips.
2: You are Azrael, the Avenging Angel. You will punish the transgressors?
9: You are Azrael, the Avenging Angel. You will punish the transgressors.
0: No, I am Batman. I don't know. I don't know! I don't know! I stopped him. I stopped him from killing Graham Etchison, didn't I?
7: God! What have you done?
10: The light zone.

0: For immediate loading and unloading of passengers.
1: Tim! The Timothy! He's over here!
2: Son?
3: Dad? Dad! You look great.
2: I should hope so, after spending time in the best hospitals in Europe.
3: New wheelchair, too.
2: Uh-huh. All paid for by some character called Sir Hemingford Gray. Seems he was also responsible for freeing me from those kidnappers. I wish I could have met him.
1: The taxi's waiting, Mr. Drake. You'll have time to talk to Tim later. He'll need to be on his way to school, though, soon.
2: Lead on, Mrs. Mack. See you later, Tim.
3: Sure, Dad.
4: Wait a minute. No, but... Hey, mister! Turn around! Excuse me, you...
5: Hello, Tim.
4: Bruce! It was you, wasn't it? You did it! You were the Hemingford guy who saved Dad. Did you return on the same flight?
5: No, I've been overseas for some months recuperating. But I wanted to make sure he got back to Gotham okay, and to see if you were still in one piece.
4: Boy, do we need to talk. But hold it. I've only just realized. You're walking.
5: I'm cured, Tim. My back's as good as new, but a terrible price was paid to achieve that.
4: But that means you can, you know, you can be Batman again.
5: No, Tim. I've retired, and I've never felt better about a decision in my life. Come on, I'll show you why.
6: I know you're not Batman. Not the one who's looked out for this city. Not the one I know.
7: What makes you so sure, Commissioner?
6: You let Abattoir's victim die in that ghastly piece of machinery. And through your inaction, you as good as executed Abattoir before he could be brought to trial.
7: Abattoir's luck ran out. How many more do you think he'd have killed?
6: We have a system of law, mister.
7: Which the Batman has always worked outside of. I will carry on that crusade as I see fit.
6: You kill again!
7: I won't commit murder, Commissioner Gordon.
8: Damn.
9: Ruth, you came to see Chandra. And Tim is here, too. Here, have some tea. Careful, the cups are hot.
4: Bruce, there's nothing in the cup.
5: Benedict Asp was directing a blast of negative mental power aimed at killing me, reversing Chandra's natural healing abilities. She simply refocused her thoughts, made them destructive, killing him, but through the reversal process, curing me. When I came to, my back was whole again, but Chandra had regressed to infancy.
10: It's time for your breakfast, Miss Chandra.
9: Oh, nurse says I gotta go, Bruce. Will you come again real soon and visit with me? Will you bring me a present?
5: You know I will, Chandra. Be a good girl now.
9: Twinkle, twinkle.
5: I want to spend the rest of my life helping her and others like her.
4: Bruce, I understand, but there's something you should know before you commit to that. Will you drive me back via Wayne Manor?
5: Of course, Tim. But I warn you, that's a part of my life I've left behind. Wayne Manor, a virtual ruin. Alfred resigned. Everything fallen apart.
4: Jean-Paul lives in the Batcave full-time now. Like I told you, he's gone totally weird. Not that I've seen him since the Abattoir episode.
5: He killed Abattoir?
4: Well, he allowed him to die.
5: I thought I left things in capable hands. You say he sealed the cave? I'll get the sledgehammers.
4: Here you are, Bruce. The Batcave. Paul?
5: He hasn't even cleared away the damage from my fight with Bane.
4: What's this? Yuck. Weak old canned food.
5: Floor shaking.
4: My God!
11: What are you doing here, Wayne?
5: Look at you. Look at what you've become. A monster.
4: The bat suit's new. Looks like every joint is servo-assisted. The gloves fire little bat-shaped blades, and the claws are razor-sharp. But that can't be a flamethrower nozzle. Or can it?
11: You have a valid reason for coming here.
5: I do now. I'm taking back the mantle of the bat before you spill more blood on it. You don't deserve it. You never did.
11: You left me a city to protect. I did as I saw fit. How many lives might have been spared if you had taken such a stand against animals like Abattoir, or the Joker, or Bane? Maybe a few who never deserved to wear this cowl, Wayne.
5: That does it.
11: Oh! You won't take me down with your fists, Wayne. Ah! Oh! I am the Batman. Ah! Oh! I would be the Batman. And no one since or ever can take it from me. Door open. Don't be here when I get back.
4: You're bleeding.
5: I'm okay, but I'm not ready to take him on. Physically, I'm in perfect health, but the reflexes are shot. The physical memory is gone.
4: But it took years to condition yourself, Bruce. How can you get back to 100% in time to take on Paul?
5: Crash course. Intensive training at the hands of a master, the Lady Shiva.
4: Lady Shiva? Wow. Sounds more like a one-way ticket to hell.
8: Your scent, sweet jasmine. Your eyes, cold stone. What brings you to Gotham City, Lady Shiva? It is well known your life is lived only for violence.
12: My life is lived for skill, Master Shao. The challenge I crave is here, in Chinatown.
8: Blood is what you crave. Are you not a vampire, perverting the ungodly gift which could make you immortal?
12: I care nothing for death. To prove myself unconquerable in life, that is my passion.
8: And you have chosen me as the proof.
12: Call your attendant. Let her bear witness.
8: A witness to my defeat. But my disciples will surely seek vengeance if that witness were to speak.
12: Call your attendant.
8: Song Li!
13: Master?
8: A witness to our combat.
12: Bid your attendant take note. Your opponent wears the mask of Tengu.
8: Hmm? You wear a mask? Oh!
12: Silence!
8: Hold! Hold! Ah! Oh! Do you have your proof, vampire?
12: I do. Ah! You have witnessed. Tell his disciples. Tell them to seek vengeance where they find this mask. The mask of Tengu!
14: Now let's get this straight, Commissioner Gordon. For years, you've asked me to condone the Batman. Now you want me to sanction your men going after him?
2: He's out of control, Mr. Mayor, making a travesty of the law.
14: Our crime is down 42%. The Batman is exactly what Gotham needs.
2: Not this Batman.
14: What's that?
2: Nothing. Now, about this gun-running operation that started uptown.
12: I know you are here, in my house.
5: I prefer to remain in the shadows, Lady Shiva. It is better that you do not see my face.
12: Because you are the Batman?
5: I was.
12: I knew it when you came to me 2 days ago.
5: And you have considered my request?
12: To train you in the martial arts?
5: To test me, so that I can regain my skills and redeem the mantle of the Bat.
12: You are never worthy of me. You will not kill.
5: Then you refuse?
12: No. Your request came at a suitable moment. Here, put this on.
5: What is it?
12: The mask of Tengu. It represents an ancient deity who adopted the guise of a bat.
5: Very appropriate.
12: Your first lesson is about to begin.
5: Shiva, wait. I'm not ready.
15: You wear the mask! The mask of Tengu! It is you I seek revenge! Yeah!
4: Yeah! This spy in the city is Robin again. Bruce told me to run surveillance on Jean-Paul. He's been after a team of gunrunners working out of these warehouses. Now he's down on that roof, acting real strange. Maybe this telephoto lens will help me figure out what he's doing. Looks like he's punching thin air.
16: I am Azrael. I am Batman. The visions grow stronger. My dead father, who wore the garb of Azrael before the end, Saint Dumas, the Crusader Knight, who founded the Brotherhood I was born to protect. No! I must protect the city, control myself, concentrate on stomping these gunrunners, find out who's behind their operation.
17: Is that everything? AK-47s, Uzi, striker assault weapons, 2 cases missing.
18: Find them. Mr. L doesn't like stock going astray.
17: Okay, okay. Will you stop flipping that damn coin of yours?
18: Huh? Ah, oh, this. Don't think it's a coin. Mr. L give it me. Here.
17: Looks real old. What's his writing here? French, is it? Saint Dumas, is that?
15: Batman!
16: Give me that!
17: Coin? You got it. Stay away from me.
16: The sigil. The medallion of the Order of Saint Dumas. And this one is engraved with my father's name.
15: Wax it, boy!
16: Burn, unbelievers! Where did you get this sigil? Where?
17: Patrick was flipping it like a coin. He said he was given it by Leia.
16: Leia? My father's murderer? He's alive?
5: To reclaim my role as Batman, I asked Lady Shiva to train me, test me. I can still fight now, but the physical memory is gone. And only she can help me get it back. But it seems her method is to pit these expert fighters against me. I'm beginning to suspect I've been set up.
4: I am defeated, Master Tengu. I now see that you are worthy to defeat my master. But you may not fare so well against his last disciple.
5: Defeat his master? He can't be referring to Shiva. Unless this mask of Tengu I'm wearing is doing more than hiding my identity. Robin, right on schedule.
13: Are you still in the woodlands? Bruce, you were right about the Batcave. It's empty. Looks like Jean-Paul won't be returning here for a while yet. So now that I'm in here, what do you want me to do?
5: First things first.
19: What's happening with the gun-running investigation?
20: I followed Paul out to the Riverside warehouses again last night. He clobbered a couple of the small fry operators. One of them was carrying a medallion. One of the figures on it bore a strong resemblance to Paul in his Azrael uniform.
19: Must be a sigil of St. Dumas. Probably sacred.
20: Paul went ape. He was yelling that it was his father's, and then fried the joint with that flame cannon he's packing. Those guys were lucky to escape. He got a name out of them, though. Must be the big man. Lee or something.
5: Lee, huh?
13: That's him. Jean-Paul was yelling that this guy killed his dad.
5: Leha, still alive. Still running guns into Gotham. Yes, it's possible. No body was ever found. I want you to
19: keep shadowing Paul. He's spiraling out of control. You need help. And I've reached out to an old friend. He should be with you in the Batcave right now.
20: In the Batcave? Who would know how to get in here?
21: The first Robin would, Tim.
20: My predecessor, Dick Grayson, Nightwing.
22: Wait. Batman, I don't know.
16: That gunrunner in the warehouse? Strap two things. One was a medallion belonging to my father. The other was your business card. With the name of my father's murderer written on it. So you will tell me, where is Leia?
22: Okay. A guy named Candy runs a string of girls out at the stripping post. Club on Munch and Wagner. He was a middleman for...
16: This had better be the truth!
22: Oh, Batman! Wait a minute. You said you'd untie me! Nobody's gonna find me down here!
5: 500 feet over the city. The same parapet I stood on the night I first began my mission as the Batman. To launch out into space with only a thin wire between me and eternity. If I cannot make this leap of faith, I can never again wear the bat costume. Just throw the grapnel, swing out across the chasm, and tomorrow it can be a batarang again. I can't do it. Not yet.
23: Hey, quit pushing, will you, Batman? I told you I'd show you a candy, Liz. No need to get agitated. Look, his apartment's just here.
16: Open the door.
23: Well, you gonna make it worth my while, Mr. Hay? Maybe I can make it worth
16: your while. You have a key. Open it.
23: You can keep the funny suit of armor on if you like. Just lose those razor glove thingies.
16: I'll do it.
23: Hey, don't be nasty. Oh my God, Candy!
16: This is Leon. He got here before us.
23: The blood.
16: Leon made him a sacrificial victim to the demon lord Venus.
23: I think I'm gonna puke.
16: Azrael will avenge.
24: Sounds like this John Paul Valley guy crossed a double yellow line a few exits back, Robin. He still thinks he's this medieval hitman, this Azrael.
20: Bruce figured Paul could work through his problems, Nightwing. We're nearly at Bruce's camp.
24: Why didn't Bruce ask me to stand in for him, Tim? I was the first Robin. Surely I'm number one on the draft list.
20: It wasn't a lot of time to make calls, Dick. And you have a life away from Gotham City now.
24: Wait a second. There's Bruce in that clearing doing push-ups. But there are two figures sneaking up on him.
20: God, come on!
5: 206. 207. 1,207 push-ups. Nearly my personal best as Batman.
25: Hey!
5: What?
25: The last of Master Shao's disciples wishes to avenge his master's death against the one who wears the mask of his assassin, the former Batman.
26: You wear the mask of Tengu! Prepare to pay for the murder you committed with your life!
5: But I am not the assassin. We both know that I vowed never to kill, right, Lady Shiva?
25: Ah, but you wear the mask now. You asked me to retrain you, to make you fit once more to be the Batman. You must defeat this final foe to complete your training.
26: Hey! Hey!
5: What?
26: Hey! Hey!
24: I can see why Bruce picked this old lumber camp for training in. But who's the attacker?
20: Dunno. But that's the Lady Shiva in the black jumpsuit. And she's twice as deadly.
5: This guy's the toughest so far. Like, those rice flails are giving him quite an edge.
25: You're losing, Masked One. Share this last test, and you will not only forsake your right to claim the Batman's name, you will die!
0: She's not kidding. Got to even the stakes.
25: Only by killing him can you pass. Only by breaking your vows. It is the hidden cost of accepting me as your teacher.
0: I suspected all along that your training would come to this. I have no choice but to use the ultimate sanction.
24: No! He's dead. You broke your vow never to kill.
25: You passed the test. Honor is satisfied. You killed the last disciple. Farewell, Batman.
0: Nightwing. Robin, you weren't supposed to see this.
24: Bruce, you killed a man. You've made yourself no better than John Paul Valley.
1: Hold the flashlight steady, Montoya.
3: This must be the place, Harvey. Woman said she heard screaming from below ground.
1: Over here with the flashlight.
3: Oh, my God. And that's a Batline he's trusted the chair with.
1: This is Sergeant Bullock. Ambulance to Bray Fogle Wineries now. Got a man here suffering from exposure. And rat bites.
3: Did that man forget this guy? Or did he leave him to die?
24: You killed a man, Bruce. Is that what it takes to be Batman these days? Is that why this John Paul Azrael, whoever he is, guy, is running amok around Gotham? What happened to the Bruce Wayne I knew when I was Robin? Is this what you're teaching Tim is acceptable behavior? Now he's your partner?
0: Dick, Nightwing, listen to me.
24: Listen to you. You hand Gotham over to that nutcase Alder boy. You leave this kid out to dry without a snowball's chance. Killing this creep doesn't make you as bad as the slime we used to hunt. It makes you worse.
20: Why did you do it, Bruce? It turns everything into a lie.
0: Wait a second.
6: A skillful opponent. Honor is satisfied.
20: It's alive!
0: It's a blow I've never tried before. But Shiva was going to keep sending her enemies for me to deal with unless I appeared willing to kill, to appease her bloodlust, to satisfy her need to corrupt. The trick was to put this guy under just deep enough to fool her.
24: Sure fooled us.
7: Bruce, I'd say you just passed out of the academy with flying colors.
0: That depends on whether we can beat Jean-Paul to finding Leah, Dick. I don't want any more blood on Batman's hands. Let's get to work.
9: Night duty in Blackgate Prison. I pull overtime just when my wife's not doing a night shift.
10: It must be a full moon. Every loony in Temblock is acting up. Sooner they rebuild Arkham Asylum, sooner we can get rid of these weirdos. Did you give the Riddler a sedative?
9: Every hour, on the hour, anything to stop him asking those damn questions.
10: Who's that having a nightmare? Think maybe you ought to take a look-see?
9: Yeah, that's Bane. Every night he's hallucinating. Hundreds of bats are crawling all over him. Withdrawal symptoms off of some drug.
27: Get off of me. The nightmare. No, awake now. But it's different. I can feel it. He has returned. The Batman has returned.
0: Ah! 500 feet over the city. The cape swirling in the wind. My cowl. My true face. Back where it belongs. The Batarang line snakes out across the chasm. And I am a creature of the night once more.
9: What have we got for tonight, you two?
1: We got plenty, Commissioner. Tell him, Montoya.
3: The hood we found in that rat's paradise alleges he was beaten up and left for dead there by the Batman. Now, there's nothing to contradict that. It fits in with the Batman's current M.O. He seems hell-bent on tracking down the leader of the gun-running racket operating out of Riverfront.
1: This guy didn't spill the address of the big operator to Batman, but he gave it to us. Mm-hmm. And operators don't come much bigger. Carlton Leha.
9: Carlton Leha? Yeah. Alive in Gotham City?
1: You better believe it, Commissioner. We have the address, too. A penthouse with helicopter platform, if you please, in the waterfront district. If we're fast, we can make the collar before Batman shows and starts slashing people up.
9: Good work, Harvey. Let's move out.
1: Yeah.
20: The police computer I hacked into was updated critically. Carlton Lehar's penthouse is at the top of the skyscraper, Nightwing. And that must be his chopper coming in to land on that helipad.
7: We'll have to move fast. Azrael, Azbats can't be far behind us.
20: It's only a matter of time before he beats this information out of somebody. Hey, wait a second. On the bridge over the river, parked in the shadows.
7: A Batmobile.
20: Paul's here already.
7: And there's no sign of Bruce.
9: Welcome back to Gotham City, Mr. Lee. How was your trip to Europe?
28: Thanks be to the North Beers. A successful deal was struck. Tomorrow we take delivery of a shipment of arms no longer required by the warring factions in Yugoslavia. But before that...
9: Hey!
29: Leo! Know that men call you murderer! Know that men call you blasphemer! It is the duty of the angel Azrael to bring you punishment!
9: It's a Batman!
29: You my father. For that you die.
28: This is the Batman?
19: No, I am the Batman.
29: What?
19: You've done enough damage, and it ends here.
29: You chose retirement. I shall make that a permanent arrangement.
28: Two Batmen in Gotham City, but the armored one also professing to be the avenging angel Azrael of the Order of Saint Dumas.
29: Quiet, murderer!
19: Let Leha go. You're choking him.
29: He killed my father. He will pay!
19: Then I'll take him in.
29: Is that the difference between us? Yes, I think it is. You take them in, I take them down!
19: Like Abattoir?
29: Abattoir deserved to die, even more than most.
19: But Graham Etchison didn't. You had time to save him. You didn't take it. Maybe it's the system. The mental conditioning you were given as a child to make you kill without pity. Don't you see? It makes you no better than Leha. The blood is on your hands, and so I reclaim the mantle of the Bat.
29: You're broken. The past. I am the future. You are yesterday's news.
19: Ah! The sharpened blades on his gauntlets cut me.
28: Enough! This squabble has ceased to amuse me!
29: Your next player!
28: You both seem to have forgotten that this is my penthouse roof! You are surrounded by my men! And as there is no escape, you will now die!
19: That suit of armor had better be bulletproof.
29: It will save me, but you are doomed!
19: If I have you in front of me...
29: Put me down!
28: Fire!
19: Annoying as it is for you to save my life like this, Jean-Paul, I want you to point that flame cannon of yours just in front of those hoods and give them a scare.
29: No! Azrael must avenge!
19: Then I'll do it for you. Where's the trigger on this thing? Got it.
29: No!
28: Leha! Cops are coming! I'll get you out of here in the chopper! Good work, Patrick! We will deal with the unfinished business later!
29: No! I will not be cheated of my prey!
19: Oh, wait. You can't pull Leha's helicopter down with a grapnel and line.
29: He will not come down to me. I shall go up to him.
19: No, you hit the tail rotor. It'll pull you in.
29: Let go of me, dammit.
19: My cape's caught in your glove box. And we're 300 feet up and heading toward the river.
24: What the hell? Look up there, Commissioner. Hanging from that gunship.
2: Good grief. The Batman.
3: But who's that guy in the old Batman outfit?
24: Whoever he is, they're both being reeled into that chopper's tail rotor like fish on a line. In 20 seconds, they'll be chopped liver.
28: I don't understand it, Mr. Leha. The chopper's not responding to the control.
4: Everything set up for the biggest arms deal of the century and two Batmen appear.
28: Wait a minute. I know what it is. Something's caught in the tail rotor.
4: What? Wait, I look. By the demon lock, he is. The two Batmen being reeled in by the tail unit.
28: In that case, we might be okay once it slices them up.
19: I can't free myself from the barbs on your armored suit, Jean-Paul. Let go of the line before we're killed.
29: No! Leha must not escape! He murdered my father!
24: Why doesn't Batman just leave Paul to it and drop in the river, Robin?
20: Something's wrong, Nightwing. And they're running out of slack on that line.
24: Wait a minute. That's not their only problem. Unless Leha's pilot gets maneuverability, that chopper's gonna hit the bridge pylon!
20: Oh, my God!
24: Too late!
20: Too late for Leha, maybe. But look! Two figures falling into the river.
24: Come on, kid!
19: Batman, is it really you this time? It's me, Commissioner. Where's my stand-in?
8: There he is, climbing out of the highway on the other side.
19: I've got to stop him. He's out of control.
8: And that's an understatement. But wait a minute. Who's the guy in the blue and gold chasing him? An ally of yours, I hope.
19: A very old friend to us both, Commissioner. And I hope he's got more sense than to...
8: Than to try and take that other guy down?
19: Nightwing, no!
28: Give it up, Azrael, or whatever you call yourself.
29: Nightwing, get back. I am the Batman.
28: Not a Batman I'd ever have wanted to be Robin with.
29: Fool, my father's killer barks in hell. You meddle in a sacred crusade.
28: Not. I'm just looking at a pile of gizmos with an attitude problem.
29: As you wish. Now leave me alone.
20: Nightwing, you okay?
24: Caught me off guard. He sliced me up good with those shurikens of his.
11: Yes, Robin.
20: Nightwing's a little cut up, but okay, Batman.
11: All right.
19: Look after him. Our friend left the Batmobile behind. I may be able to get to the cave before him.
11: Okay.
19: Door open.
20: Nightwing, why would Paul leave the Batmobile here if he needs it to...
28: Booby trap!
12: Batcave access door open.
29: Crusade is over. Bruce Wayne is a memory. The city is cloaked in the metal of the bat, its citizens guarded by the blade of Azrael. For I have inherited not only Bruce Wayne's title, I now possess the medallion of Saint Dumas that belonged to my father, the sigil that confirms my right to deal with wrongdoers as the Angel of Death.
12: Warning, intruder in Batcave.
29: The final piece falls into place. Robin, come down into the light.
0: Not Robin, Jean-Paul. It's Batman, and you've got a lot to answer for.
29: No.
0: You rigged the Batmobile to explode, but you forgot to disable the ejector seat.
29: Get out! I am the Batman! Get out!
0: You are wrong. I own that house up there. I equipped this cave.
29: Only because of your inheritance, and now you have passed it on to me, just as this man passed it on to you.
0: Put the picture down, Paul. It is important to me.
29: Oh, it's your parents' portrait. I saw the original upstairs in the hall. I bet your daddy gave you lots of things, didn't he?
0: I created the Batman. I am the Batman.
29: No, you are Bruce Wayne. Get out! Slink off to your cars and your women and your parties and take your precious mommy and daddy with you!
0: Take off that costume.
29: Never.
0: Batman is not about technology and firepower, Paul. Batman is about restraint, control, strategy.
29: Unbeliever, philanderer, come out and face me!
0: Behind you! You don't understand, Paul.
29: No.
0: Being the Batman is not about gadgets. It is not about body armor. It is about three things. Speed, skill, and sense.
29: I defeated Bane where you could not. Make yourself my enemy, and you share his fate.
0: I've made mistakes, Paul, but you need help.
29: I am on a holy crusade. Saint Dumas himself comes to me. He sets me the task of wreaking vengeance against the evildoers.
0: All these are hallucinations implanted in you by the order of Saint Dumas.
29: No.
0: Their brainwashing has short-circuited your sense of right and wrong.
29: He is here. He waits in the shadows.
0: It's a bat. We are alone in here. Whoever, whatever Dumas was, he's centuries dead.
29: No, the shadow crumbles. Was it just a rock?
0: Where is your judgment? Your objectivity? How can you guard a city when your own sanity lies defenseless?
29: I am Batman, because if I am not, I am nothing!
0: The flame cannon. Thought I'd exhausted his suit's fuel supply on Leha's roof.
29: Burn! Burn!
0: Out of gas?
29: Wait, let's talk a truce!
0: We're not enemies, Jean-Paul. Think about what I'm saying.
29: Thinking? Yes, but I prefer action!
0: Caught by the oldest trick in the book.
29: You're bleeding! You are mine! Bane defeated you here in the Batcave, Wayne. Now I stand over you in triumph!
0: Not from where I'm lying, Paul.
29: Come back! I am the true Batman! Admit defeat!
13: Only the true Batman will lose Cave by diving, Paul. Only the true Batman comes to impede you away from the south pasture up overhead. Why don't you follow me? I'll show you the way up there. A trip up memory lane for the real Batman. A history lesson for the imposter.
29: It's this tunnel. I can hear you breathing.
0: He is right. He is right. It is so narrow that only an 8-year-old could have slipped down here. I can't get any further back up there. I can feel the wooden baffle my father fitted to fill the hole I fell through as a child. Maybe I could dislodge it, but I can't escape through it.
29: Damn. Armor makes it impossible to move further up, but you won't escape.
0: Perfect. The passage is so narrow, he's taking the suit off. And if I have guessed correctly, he'll be trying to spot me in the gloom at any moment. Just hope he keeps the helmet on long enough to try his...
29: night lenses!
0: Bingo! Sun should be rising right about now. So, get a good grip on the wooden baffle and...
29: Turn off the light!
0: Take off the helmet!
14: I'm blind!
0: Good grief. I'd forgotten. So long since I saw him without a mask. He is not much more than a kid. Stringy hair. Little glasses. His whole life ahead of him.
14: Uh-oh. What was I thinking? You are the Batman. I am nothing.
0: That is not true. You are a victim. You have been used and betrayed.
14: The system possessed me.
0: Let me tell you a few things about Gotham City, Paul. It has a population of 7.5 million. It has the largest percentage of sociopathic criminals in any metropolitan conurbation. But it also has businesses, schools, parks, a river, ordinary people. And it's got a future for you. If you are willing to go out there and find it.
14: You're, You're not going to take me to the police?
19: I probably should, but a long time ago, I fell through that hole. I haven't really ever stopped falling. Maybe you can go the other way.
14: You forgive me?
19: Go on, get out there. Make a life for yourself.
14: The sun feels good, Batman! It's a new day!
19: I wish you well, Jean-Paul Valley. But for me, the darkness of the Batcave, the legacy of my parents' murder that makes me the only possible Batman, and perhaps a colder future than ever.
5: Aren't we being a tad melodramatic, sir?
19: Alfred!
5: I've decided you are re-employing me from today. Not for your sake, you understand, but because that fine old house up there needs the full-time care and attention a Batman, any Batman, is too busy to provide.
19: Absolutely.
5: Now, by some miracle, I have conjured up a portion of Eggs Benedict for you in the scullery, if Master Dick and young Timothy haven't already polished it off. And if you'll leave that uniform out by the cave entrance, I'll try and have it dry for tonight's excursions.
19: It's good to have you back, Alfred.
5: No, sir. It's good to have you back.

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1: You have been listening to Batman Nightfall, starring Bob Sessions as Bruce Wayne and the Batman, Michael Goff as Alfred, Carrie Shale as Jean-Paul Valley and the Joker, Peter Marinka as Bane, William Roberts as Commissioner Gordon, Michael Roberts as Nomos and the Ventriloquist, Lorelei King as Montoya and Lady Shiva, Eric Myers as Sergeant Bullock and the Computer, Stuart Milligan as the Riddler, Alib Parsons as Dr. Chandra Consolving, Vincent Marzello as Mayor Kroll and Abattoir, James Good as the Scarecrow and Nightwing, Chris Emmett as the Mad Hatter, and Daniel Marinka as Tim Drake, Robin. The music was composed and performed by Mark Russell, the Boy Wonder.
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0: Too good.
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0: In the early days of the western United States, outlaws made their headquarters in the Badlands. Ranchers and townspeople alike lived in fear of their sudden raids. And it was not until the masked rider of the plains started his great fight for justice that law and order were brought to the frontier. Courageous and resourceful, the Lone Ranger proved himself more than a match for any criminal, and in time drove them from the new territory. Return with us now to those thrilling days when the West was young. From out of the past come the thundering hoofbeats of the great horse Silver. The Lone Ranger rides again.
1: Come on, Silver! We're heading for Millfield! Devil's waiting on the trail ahead!

0: Sam Whitby had made a handsome profit from the sale of his cattle. And while completing the transaction in the cafe at Millfield, he could not refrain from talking about the soundness of his judgment.
1: Count it out loud while you're paying me, Mr. Salters. Maybe when some of these smart gents see how much it comes to, they won't figure they're so doggone smart after all.
2: Golly, I sure wish you'd had the nerve to hold my cattle.
3: But whoever figured the market would go this high?
4: Gosh, I sold at the bottom.
1: And you all told me that if I held on, I'd lose my shirt. Go ahead, Mr. Salters, count it.
5: Well, if any of these gentlemen doubt that you did well, I'll be glad to inform them I'm paying you exactly $7,400.
4: $7,000?
5: Mm-hmm. There it is, Sam. All of it in paper money, just as you asked for it. That satisfy you?
1: Satisfy me? Mister, it plumb tickles me to pieces. $5,000 of that just stands for the difference between what I got by selling now and what I would have got if I'd sold before. And they called me loco. Well, who's loco now?
3: Ain't you gonna stand treat, Sam?
2: Sam, you got money to burn, and my throat's dusty as a desert trail. Out for some red eye.
1: Yeah. I can't stay around, fellas. It wouldn't be safe. I got to take this cash to the banker so as he can deposit it for me in the morning.
3: Now,
1: don't get excited. Because I ain't staying, it don't mean I ain't buying, does it? Barkeep.
6: What's your pleasure,
1: Sam? You see this?
6: Sure. It's $100 bill.
1: Well, there she is. Put her away.
6: Huh?
1: Put her away and keep giving the boys drinks till it's all used up. I'm treating and I'm doing it right.
3: $100?
7: Leaping catfish.
3: Sam, you're all right.
1: Nobody's going to say Sam Whitby's cheap. Drink up, fellas, and have your fun. I'll see you all tomorrow. Good night.
8: Good night.
9: Thank you, Sam. That's so fast. You ain't going nowhere.
1: Hold on. The hawk.
9: Get her out and keep him covered, fellas. This won't take long.
6: Right. We blast the first one of them to move.
5: You fellas can't come in my cafe.
10: Hey! We can't. How'd you like that?
5: That mirror cost me $300.
6: And maybe that'll teach you to keep your mouth shut.
1: What are you fellas after?
9: What do you suppose? Hand it over, mister.
1: Hand what over?
9: Don't play for time or you'll get lead right through your galluses. Hand it over.
1: I ask you.
9: I'll help myself.
1: Leave go.
9: There. Now, if you'd give it to me in the first place, it'd save us both trouble. Come on, fellas, we get out.
1: You can't have it. That's near everything I got. You can't.
5: Sam's knocked out.
4: You dirty crooks. Maybe you killed him.
3: You pay for this.
9: He got just what he was looking for. And if you gents want the same, why just stick your nose outside the door there before we've got away. Get going, fellas. We got what we come for.
6: Don't slap leather, gents.
10: Because we got itching trigger fingers and you might get through.
9: Come on.
5: The skunk, Sam. Are you hurt, Sam?
3: Oh. He's coming around.
5: Somebody should get the sheriff.
4: Come on. The sheriff's out of town. And them pool cats likely knew it. By thunder, Hawk and that gang of his are getting so bold they walk right into town to do their robbing. They gotta be stopped.
2: Maybe we should take after them.
3: Not me. I aims to keep my health. They'd as soon drill you as look at you.
5: That's so.
4: And every one of them a dead shot. Fellas, I'm a scared poor Sam's cash is gone for good.

0: The following day, two horsemen, one masked and the other an Indian, directed their mounts toward a small ranch house and...
1: We'll buy supplies here, Tonto, if they have any to spare. It'll save us a trip into town.
2: Ah.
1: That is, we'll try to buy supplies if anyone's home. The place looks deserted.
2: There, fella.
1: Where?
2: Him on step.
1: Yes, I see him. Come on,
2: Tonto. Get him up, Scout.
3: Silver.
2: Oh,
1: Scout. Oh. You're
3: too late.
1: Too late?
3: Might just as well ride on. Some other crook's got it for you.
1: What are you talking about?
3: Come to rob me, didn't you? Well, I'm just saving you the bother of climbing out of your saddle and holding me up. The hawk's got my cash.
1: What's that?
3: Sorry to disappoint you, stranger, but I reckon even crooks have to go without once in a while. You better drop back maybe in a year from now. I might have a stake again by then.
2: You talk heap foolish.
3: Foolish, huh? Well, look at me. Not a dime to my name. And look at the bunkhouse. Clean empty. Had to let my crew go because I can't pay them wages. How do you expect me to talk? Or do you think I ought to be sitting here singing a song?
1: We're not crooks.
3: Just sport that mask to fool your friends, huh?
1: How much money did you have stolen?
3: Curious to know how much you missed? Well, it was over $7,000. I bet that hurts you.
1: You say the hawk got it?
3: Yeah. Maybe you can persuade him to divvy up with you.
1: When did this happen?
3: Last night.
1: Where?
3: Hold on now. You ain't no lawyer, and I ain't no witness. Just why should I be answering every question you feel like thinking up?
1: Perhaps we can help you.
3: That's a good one.
1: The hawk shouldn't be hard to find.
3: Sure not. But who wants to find him? That's the point. Him and that gang of his are contagious. That's what they are. Everybody that goes near him gets lead poisoning.
1: So I've heard.
3: Even got the law buffaloed to have. I bet you dollars to donuts you couldn't get the sheriff within 10 miles of the hawk's hideout.
1: I'm not the sheriff.
3: You ain't. Well, I wasn't just sure.
1: And I've got a pretty good idea just where the hawk's hideout is.
3: Back in the Red River country, from all I've heard.
1: Right.
3: You sound like maybe you was a part of his.
1: Not exactly.
3: Well, we've passed the time of day, stranger, and we've exchanged what exciting gossip there is. Now, if you don't mind, I'd just as soon you rode along. Maybe you'd be different, but me... Well, losing $7,000 in cash don't make me feel much like company.
1: I understand how you feel, Sam, and I don't blame you. We'll ride along.
3: Adios.
1: And don't be surprised if we meet again. Come on, Tonto.
2: Get him up, Scout.
4: I'll Silver, away!
3: What was that he called his horse? And the engine. Oh, I'm the biggest idiot there ever was. That was the Lone Ranger, and I drove him away.

0: Ignoring the question of supplies for the time being, the masked man and Tonto circled town and headed for the Red River District.
1: Come on, Silver! Come on!
2: Get him up, Scout!
1: Get over toward the river, Tonto! We'll have most cover there!
2: That right!
1: Hail, Silver!
2: Get over, Scout!
0: Reaching the bank of the river, their course led them into rough country. Gullies became chasms, and the ground was covered with treacherous boulders. Finally, the masked man drew Silver to a stop.
3: Silver!
2: Hold, Scout!
3: Why we stop?
4: What's that between those rocks over there? We're just above them.
2: It's smoke.
4: And coming from just about the place we heard the Hawk use for a hideout.
2: He's
4: getting careless. He's had too much success. It's about time he was brought to justice.
3: Not right.
4: But what I'm interested in right now is getting back Sam's money. I'd rather make sure of that first than try to make a capture. The Hawk has at least a dozen men following him. Something went wrong, they and the money might both get away.
3: What we do?
4: We can take the horses a little closer without danger of being heard, I believe. Come on.
3: Get him up, Scout.
4: Come on, Silver. I have an idea, Kemosabe, but I want to look over the ground first. We'll ride as far as that clump of trees ahead of us and leave the horses there. Those trees will give them good cover.
3: Then go on foot.
4: Right. Come on, old fellow.
0: Never had Hawk and his men been more overconfident. They were seated about the campfire, chuckling over their holdup of the night before.
5: Did you see the big fella at the end of the bar? He was so scared he was green. Every time I waved my irons his way, I could see him getting sick.
6: And then some fellas are scared to go against the law. But from all I've seen up to now, the heap rather be against the law than for it. It's a heap safer.
7: Just one reason.
6: Yeah, Hawk? What's that?
7: We're safe as long as you fellas follow my orders. They'll never give nobody a chance. Show them right off they stand to get drilled if they put up a fight. Kill a few fellas that ain't convinced easy, and the rest of them begin to get the idea.
5: Like the time you blasted the stage driver, huh, Hawk?
7: Yeah, that's the only time you can think of.
5: Hey, Hawk.
7: Yeah, Slash?
5: Hey, when do we divide up Whitby's cash? Why not give everybody his share now?
7: Because I know you fellas. Money in your pocket and you'd be heading across the border and staying there till it's all spent. Nothing doing. But now it stays in my saddlebags. Time enough to divvy it up after we've held up that bank we planned out.
5: Shucks,
7: don't get restless. It won't be long. Just recollect, when you do go, you'll have over twice the cash to throw around.
6: I can wait.
5: Hey, what caused that?
7: What in blazes?
5: Hawks, them stones didn't slide without somebody was there to start them.
6: No, they didn't.
7: Shut up. Maybe it's just some animal. Stay here, I'll have a look.
6: Yell out if you see anything.
7: There is somebody! Come running!
8: Where'd the sound come from?
9: Didn't get hit, did you, Hawk?
6: That must have been it.
9: That one came so close I could hear it whistle.
7: I seen the flash. Came from over there. Come on after the polecat.
8: Hawk, hold on. Hold on, we've been tricked.
7: What's that?
8: That masked fella back there at camp. He's in your saddlebag.
6: Them shots was just to draw us away.
7: Get away from there! He's got the cash. Shoot the polecat down.
8: He's stuck on into the brush.
9: With the cash and all.
7: We can get him. He's afoot. Aim into the brush, fellas.
6: Over that way.
10: I'm going to stay back.
7: To blazes with him. Keep after him.
8: Oh, my hand.
9: He get you? He shot the gun right out of my hand.
7: I'll fix him up. Get him myself. Oh!
6: My gosh, he done the same to Hawk.
8: Hey, that's what I call real shooting.
9: We'll have to rush him all to once.
7: No. Hold on.
9: What if he gets...
7: Don't you see the way he went? He's trapped. Behind him's a canyon. He can't get down it.
6: Yeah, but the river.
7: If he tries to swim it, we can pick him off just as easy as hitting the side of a barn.
8: And the only other way out...
7: is right past us. Take it easy, fellas. Why get hurt? If we can't do nothing else, we'll starve the polecat out.
0: The curtain falls on the first act of our Lone Ranger story. Before the next exciting scenes, please permit us to pause for just a few moments.

0: Now to continue our story. The masked man, threading his way through the brush, saw Tonto coming toward him.
1: Tonto. They cut us off from the horses. We're trapped.
2: Oh, that bad.
1: Well, we have the cash. No way to get out with it, from what I can see. Let's have a look. Perhaps there's something we haven't noticed that'll give us a chance. There's a clearing. The river's just beyond.
2: Maybe feller follows.
1: I doubt it. I gave them something to think about when I shot the gun from their hands. They won't risk their necks unless it's necessary.
2: Oh, that's right.
1: Well, let's have a look here. See?
2: That bad.
1: As soon as we got 10 feet out from the bank, we'd be in full view. If we reached the other side alive, it'd be a miracle. As for the canyon, that's out of the question. I've never been above it before, but I've ridden through it. I remember it well enough. A straight drop, lined by loose shale.
2: Then get us.
1: Not without a fight. Well, let's get back to the brush again, Tata. I think we climb that rise over there. We'll be in plain sight here. Might be best to head back for them without letting ourselves be seen or heard. Hope for the chance to break through them. What happened, Tonto? Twist your ankle?
2: Oh, ankle, all right. Me step on log. Log cave in.
1: It's rotted. It isn't as safe as it looks. Come on, Whit.
2: What matter?
1: Log. That log. Tonto, I'm not so sure we're trapped after all.

0: Hawkins stationed his men in positions commanding every possible avenue of escape. They held these positions patiently enough for the first hour, but when they were well into the second, they began to get impatient.
1: Slash! What in blazes do you think you're doing?
2: Oh, just shooting at a bird sitting atop that there log floating over there in the river. What's the matter? Ain't we supposed to make no noise?
1: Didn't you see how that masked man could shoot?
2: Oh, shucks.
1: You'll get your fool head blown off one of these days. Why do you think I put you there? Done it so you couldn't be seen. The masked fella sneaked back. He'd know right where you're sitting.
2: I didn't mean nothing by it.
1: Neither did the fella looked into the barrel of his gun and pulled the trigger. He was just looking to see if it was loaded or not.
3: But how long we gonna stay here, Hawk? Are we ever gonna do nothing?
1: You'll get action fast enough if they make a break for it.
4: I'd rather go in after him.
1: All right, Link, just go right ahead. We find you afterwards, we'll bury you.
4: Just the same, if we was to all of us go...
1: We'd still be running a risk that ain't needed. You fellas follow my orders. Have you got notions I ain't boss here no more?
3: Well, we ain't questioning that.
1: You better not be.
2: Well, I can sit with the best of them if I have to. But I'm here to say I sure don't like it.
1: Who cares what you like? Keep your eyes peeled, your mouth shut, or pack your war bags and get.
4: Oh, no.
1: That's all I gotta say. I want that mask fell in the cash he stole. And no fools like you are gonna stop me from getting both.
0: Ever since Sam Whitby had realized it was none other than the Lone Ranger he had ordered from his place, he'd blamed himself for the mistake. In the cafe at Millfield, he told his friends the whole story.
5: And there I was talking smart to him and taking him for a crook. But maybe if I'd played my cards right, he would have helped me out. Fellas, I ought to be took outside and kicked from one end of Main Street to the other.
6: Gosh, the Lone Ranger. You sure it was him, Sam?
5: I'd stake my oath on it. Sat his saddle just as straight as any Texas Ranger ever seen. Fact, I've heard stories hint he was one once.
6: That ain't proof that he's...
5: He called the engine with him Tonto, didn't he? If you don't know Tonto's the handle of that engine part of his, then you don't know nothing.
6: We could have called a redskin that just to fool you.
5: Yeah. And I suppose you'll find horses like that and he was riding free for the asking. Huh. You never seen nothing like that horse. So big and powerful looking, you couldn't hardly believe it at first. And with a look in his eye, like he said, every least thing was going on. A human look, that's what he had.
6: If he didn't look smarter than some of the humans in here right now, I wouldn't claim much for him.
5: Ain't nothing to laugh at. A man could kill to own a horse like that. Yes, sir, that ain't no joke. Why, sitting atop that horse and knowing he was yours would, it'd make even a dried-up old fossil like me think he was something special. And by thunder, that horse would make me something special.
3: Then it was the Lone Ranger you met up with, Sam, and no mistake. I've heard just the same thing.
7: To think of standing there sassing him. Sam, I'll bet you feel like about 2 cents.
5: With holes plugged through him.
6: Gosh, if he only had been willing to help.

0: 2 cents.
1: With holes plugged through them.
2: Gosh, if he only had been willing to help you out.
1: Not a chance after all I said.
3: Well, didn't you say he mentioned something about seeing you again, Sam?
1: Sure. And that's just what I'm scared of. Why would he be wanting to look me up a second time, lessen it was to get even for the sass I'd give him? No, sir, he gents. I had my chance and threw it over. If I see him again, it'll be just my bad luck.
4: Hawk had been able to control his men throughout the daylight hours, but as darkness began to fall, they threatened a mutiny. Slash, contrary to orders, left his post and confronted his leader.
5: I'll come through. I've had all the waiting I can stand and all I'm going to stand. If you don't like it, it can't be helped. Now, that's the way it is.
6: You look, Luigi.
5: Yeah? Well, ask the other fellas if they don't feel the same. Maybe you're the boss, but we got some rights.
6: You want to go in there after him?
5: Well...
6: After I pointed out how he might drill half of us before we got him?
5: Shucks, I don't hanker to get drilled any more than the next fella. But neither do I feel like sitting like a bump on a log for about 24 hours.
7: Well, she's right, Hawk.
4: So you're talking up, too.
8: As long as everybody's declaring himself, I might as well join in. Slash said just what I've been thinking.
4: If I didn't have no more brains than you fellas, I'd have been hung 10 years ago.
7: This ain't a case of hanging. It's a case of doing nothing with nothing to show for it.
5: And besides, Hawk, after it's cleared dark, how do we know we'll be able to see him if he makes a break for it? What if he swims to the river, huh? It ain't easy to see a man again in water at night.
4: Then you all say we should rush him, huh?
7: Ain't there no better way?
5: There ought to be something we could do.
4: You won't wait. You're scared to go after him. What do you want to do? Run away? Hand him that cash to keep?
8: No.
5: That'd never do.
4: And what do you...
7: Fellas, I got an idea. It'll work. I'll bet you anything it'll work.
4: Huh?
5: What's got into you?
4: If there's anything worth hearing, let's have it.
7: The brush. The underbrush runs almost to the river. Get matches and set it afire. How's the masked fella going to get away from that? He'll have to make a break for it and show himself where we can see him. Or stay in that little clearing by the bank of the river. And when the brush is all burned away, he'll be in plain sight anyhow.
5: Doggone. Why couldn't somebody have thought of that before?
8: What do you think, Hawk? Sounds all right to me.
4: Right. Get matches. Start the fire the whole way along here.
5: All right.
4: Wind's just right. The brush is dry and she'll blaze like kindling. Then when it's started, keep your hands on your guns and don't miss a trick. We're shooting them down on sight.
5: All right. Come on, boys.
4: The outlaws lost no time putting their scheme into effect. Matches were hastily lit and applied to the surrounding brush. The flame spread slowly at first, then more rapidly, burning always more fiercely until finally they made a roaring inferno, gashing their glow far across the night-shadowed wilderness. When their work was done and the flames were racing toward the river, the outlaws waited tensely for the Lone Ranger to make his appearance. They stood with guns ready and...
6: Don't give him no chance to surrender! Don't give him a chance to put up a fight! Leak! Hi, Leak!
8: I'm right here. What do you want?
6: You keep your eye on the river. You might still try to swim it.
8: If he does, he's a goner.
6: Slash!
5: Yeah?
6: The flames ain't so high on your side. It's likely where he'll make his break. Don't let him get by.
5: Not if I have to empty both guns into him. Didn't worry about us over here, none at all.
6: Good.
7: Gosh, look at that fire burning. I wouldn't be on the other side of him for twice the cash he stole from us.
6: Keep watch, fellas. He's going to make a break. He'll have to be soon. Or he won't have no more hide left on him than a barbecued steer.
4: The Lone Ranger did not appear. The fire marched steadily toward the river, and then, reaching its goal, slowly burned itself out. When the ground had cooled enough to be crossed, the puzzled outlaws began to search for the masked man.
7: Doggone if that ain't a funny thing.
5: I sure can't figure it.
8: Yeah, maybe he was burnt.
5: Who's going to stand still and let a fire get at him when he's got a chance to get away from it?
8: Well, the smoke might have smothered him.
6: Think if he got away, there's no one here to be blamed but you.
8: Huh? Me? How do you figure that?
6: He couldn't have got away except by the river. It was your job to watch the river. You wasn't watching like I told you that.
8: Oh, that's so low. Well, doggone, I never took my eyes off the river, even for 1 second. You can't blame this on me. It ain't no more my fault than anybody else's.
7: Well, so anyhow, whether he was burned or got away, we're out the cash.
5: Yeah, if we'd gone right after him at the first...
6: I didn't notice you so blame anxious to go after him at the first or any other time.
5: Well, just the same, it was what we should have done.
8: I say he couldn't have got away. It just ain't possible. Hey, maybe...
6: Maybe what?
8: The cliff where the canyon is. Why couldn't he have fixed a rope somehow and hung over the side? He could be there now,
6: In the first place, he was a foot, never had no rope.
8: Yeah, that's so.
6: And in the second place, I looked there already. He's gone, that's all there is to it.
7: Come on, Silver! You hear that?
8: Huh?
7: Listen.
6: Hurry, old fellow,
7: hurry! What the? Horseman, sounds like a posse.
6: They must be close to our camp already. Come on, run, Porter, they'll get us cut off just like we had the masked man.
8: We'll never make it.
5: There they are, you can see them.
9: Stand where you are, you dirty crooks, or get what you got coming.
7: What?

0: What are we doing?
1: Wait it out.
2: But there are too many for us.
0: Look, look there. The one in the lead, the hombre in the white horse. It's the masked man.
2: Masked man?
1: Up with your hands.
2: I surrender. You...
0: Don't shoot.
3: We're doing the sheriff's work for him and taking you rattlers to jail.
0: Round them up, fellas.
1: Oh, wait. Wait, hold on. You there.
4: Well?
1: We had you trapped. You couldn't have got away. But you did, and I'd like to know how.
4: How it was done?
1: You must have had wings.
5: He had something better than wings. He had the sense to see a way out when he stumbled on it.
4: Huh? Hawk, what Sam means is that Tonto stumbled on it.
1: Stumbled?
4: Exactly. He stumbled on a log.
2: A log? What are you getting at?
4: Tonto and I escaped by the river.
1: There. Just as I told you, Link. It was your fault. You didn't keep watch.
4: Oh, but wait until I finished. We escaped by the river in broad daylight.
2: You couldn't have.
4: Under the log over which Tonto had stumbled. It had rotted, and we hollowed out the inside. We moved it into the river and got beneath it. There was an airspace in which we could breathe. We were entirely concealed.
1: Well, I'll be hogtied.
4: Once we thought we weren't going to make it. One of your men fired at the log. We thought you'd discovered our trick.
2: The log you mean must have been the one floating by when I fired at the bird perched on it.
4: We couldn't tell why you'd fired. Anyway, we got beyond you, picked up our horses, and rode to town, bringing these men back with us.
2: I wish I'd known you was under there.
5: But you didn't. So there ain't much now that you can do about it.
6: Excepting to come along peaceful and take your medicine.
5: The more I think of how the masked fella fooled these fellas, the more I got to laugh.
3: Yeah? Well, Sam, it looks to me like he fooled you, too.
5: Huh?
3: You was so doggone sure the masked fella was mad at you. And then he brought back your cash.
5: Shucks, ain't a word of truth in it. Me think the masked fella was put out by anything I said? Sure. Anybody fool enough to think that just don't know the Lone Ranger.

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4: Folks, hold on to your hats and gallop along with Guy Madison as Wild Bill Hickok and his pal Jingles, which is me, Andy Devine. We got another rootin' tootin' Wild Bill Hickok adventure story for you from that famous talking cereal, Kellogg's Rice Krispies. Snap, crackle, pop.
2: Today, Kellogg's Rice Krispies, the world's only talking cereal, brings you Wild Bill Hickok, transcribed in Hollywood and starring Guy Madison as Wild Bill and Andy Devine as his pal Jingles. In just 30 seconds, you'll hear the exciting story, The Rocks of Rawhide Canyon. They snap, crackle, pop. Yes, sir, Wranglers, as soon as you pour milk or cream over a bowl of Kellogg's Rice Krispies, they speak right up with their merry snap, crackle, pop. That's their way of letting you know how really fresh and crisp they are. So fresh and crisp because they're tumble-toasted, tumbled round and round in big rotary ovens until they're golden toasty all over. Tomorrow, enjoy the world's only talking cereal, Kellogg's Rice Krispies. United States Marshal Wild Bill Hickok and his big deputy Jingles met danger often along the trails of the Old West, but nowhere in their travels did they find danger closer or more menacing than they did behind the rocks of Rawhide Canyon.
4: Bill, I reckon when the Lord finished making the world, he just dumped whatever he had left right here in Rawhide Canyon. Don't you think so?
5: Could be, Jingles. It's awful rough and rocky.
4: Joker's been going either straight up or straight down for the last half hour.
5: Buckshot isn't too happy about this trail either.
4: If this saddle ever gets level again, I'm liable to fall right out of it because I won't be used to it.
5: Well, we're almost to the end of the canyon, Jingles. Then we cut through the notch and drop down into Green Valley.
4: Yeah, there's a pretty little town down in that valley, ain't there?
5: Yeah, a little place called Rugglesville.
4: Yeah, I thought I remembered it from the trip we made through here a couple of years ago.
5: There's something I'll bet you don't remember, because it wasn't here last time. Ooh, about you.
4: Whoa, Joker. Hey, Bill, somebody's been building a dam across the creek.
5: Yeah, that's what I'm talking about. It's got a nice little pool of water backed up there, but I don't know what it's for.
4: There's nothing doing in this forsaken canyon that you'd need water for. We can give our horses a drink.
5: Sure can. Get over there, Buckshot.
4: Come on, Joker, let's get you a drink.
5: Somebody's put a lot of work into that dam, Jingles.
4: Sure has. Look at all those rocks fitted in there.
5: Well, we had plenty of rocks to start with. Whoa, Buckshot.
4: Whoop, Joker, whoa. Go ahead and take a great big drink, boy.
6: Howdy, strangers. Unpile and set yourself a spell.
4: What, who, where, how, hey? Who are you? Where'd you come from?
6: I come out from behind a rock. Figured it was a good place to hide till I found out what you two was up to.
5: You live around here?
6: Not so fast, my friend. Your oversized partner here's still got one question that ain't been answered.
4: I have?
6: You sure have. You asked me who I was.
4: Oh, yeah. Who are you?
6: Well, my mother called me Herbert, then my uncle called me Stormy, because I guess I was. Oh. But most folks call me Goldie, because I've been prospecting for the yellow stuff most of my life. And I found a little of it now and then, and I spent it. Then I went looking for some more.
4: Well, that's nice, but Goldie or Stormy or Herbert or whatever your name is...
6: Just call me Goldie and don't ask me any more questions till your friend here gets his answer.
5: Who, me?
6: Yeah, you. You ask me if I live around here. Oh, I ain't so old, but what I can remember what folks ask me.
4: Oh, no, you ain't so old.
6: I ain't, huh? Well, I'll have you know I'm 67.
4: Oh, woo-wee, 67, that's pretty old.
6: Tis not. That ain't old at all.
4: All right. Now, what's the idea of picking a fight with me?
6: Well, I told you not to ask me any more questions till I answered your friend here.
4: All right, go ahead and answer him. Billy's getting me all fuddled.
5: Just don't argue with him, partner.
6: Sure, I live around here. Right over there in that hole in the cliff with a lean-to onto the front of it.
4: Oh, in a cave, huh?
6: It ain't no cave. That's my mine.
4: Oh.
5: Gold mine, huh?
6: Of course not. Who ever heard of finding gold in this kind of rock? You find gold in quartz.
4: You ever find any in pine?
6: Sure, found lots of it. Spent it all, then I went looking for some more.
4: Yeah, you said that.
6: Yeah, I'm getting too old for prospecting, though. Just working my mine nowadays.
5: What do you take out of that mine, Goldie?
6: Rocks.
4: Rocks?
6: Sure. Cut them out just the size I want, and use them to build this here dam across the creek. A couple of more years, and I'll have her finished.
5: Oh, so you're the one who built the dam.
6: Yeah, yeah. Of course, it ain't done yet by a long shot, but I'll get her done. Got plenty of rocks and plenty of time.
4: But there's 9 million rocks lying around loose here in Rawhide Canyon. Why do you have to dig them out of the cliff?
6: Now, there's a silly question.
4: It is not.
6: It is, too. You want to have a mine, you got to dig a hole in the ground, don't you?
4: Well, sure,
6: now,
4: but...
6: I wanted a mine, so I dug a hole, and out come rocks.
5: He's got you there, Jingle.
4: He has not, Bill. There's something wrong with his figuring, but I just can't figure out right now how he's got it figured wrong.
5: Well, we can't stay here all day and figure it out. We got to get on to Rugglesville.
4: Yeah, it's getting late. Thanks for letting us water our horses in your pool, Goldie.
6: Well, I didn't say you could, but you was doing it when I come out from behind my rock.
4: Oh, yeah, well, we're sorry.
6: No need to be sorry. You're welcome.
4: Oh, well, thanks. Come on, Bill. We better get out of here.
5: Yeah. Up, Buckshot. So long, Goldie.
4: Get along, Joker. See you later, Goldie.
6: And drop in and see me again.
4: Well, maybe we will. Bill, he's the meanest, orneriest old man I ever met. He don't agree with one single thing I say.
5: Well, partner, maybe he just doesn't like people.
4: Well, I'm getting so I don't like him either.
5: He's just an old prospector that's lived by himself too much. It doesn't make much sense.
4: I'll say he doesn't. Running a rock mine. Now, who ever heard of such a silly thing? Hey!
5: Those shots are coming from behind us. Head for those big rocks.
4: Move, Joker! Pick out the biggest rock in Rawhide Canyon and get behind it.
5: This'll do it. Whoa, Buckshot!
4: Whoa, Joker, whoa! And just be a smart horse and don't stick your head out from behind this rock.
5: I might say the same to you, Jingle.
4: But, Bill, I want to see who's shooting at us. Hey!
5: Well, what did you see?
4: Not a doggone thing. And if you think I'm going to take another look while Bill Hickok, you're plumb crazy.

0: Hey, what was that, Slim? Sounded like a horse.
1: It was, Charlie, and he sounds mighty impatient.
0: Now, how can you tell he's impatient without seeing him?
1: Oh, that's easy, Charlie. Just by paying attention to the sound he makes. That's his way of letting you know how he feels. All you have to do is understand horse language.
0: Slim, that leaves me out. But here's a language everyone can understand. It's the snap, crackle, pop of Kellogg's Rice Krispies. They'll speak right up with this happy talk every time you add milk or cream. And just plain horse sense tells you that that's their way of letting you know how fresh and crisp they are. There's a good reason for this fresh crispness. It's tumble toasting. Each puff of rice in Kellogg's Rice Krispies is tossed round and round in big rotary ovens until it's toasted evenly all over. But say, all this talk about Kellogg's Rice Krispies only gives you a clue as to how good tasting they really are. For the full story, have yourself a big bowl full first thing tomorrow. Just be sure to ask Mom to get you a package of the world's only talking cereal, Kellogg's Rice Krispies.

0: When Wild Bill Hickok and his deputy Jingles rode away from the grumpy old prospector in Rawhide Canyon, they didn't realize that they were riding straight for an ambush. Suddenly, bullets filled the canyon, and the two lawmen took refuge behind giant boulders.
1: Bill, those shots are coming from where we left Goldie.
2: Yeah, but he wasn't doing all that shooting. Sounded like three or four guns.
1: There was nobody else in the canyon but him and us.
2: There must have been. They were hiding somewhere and tried to gun us down as soon as we turned our backs to them.
1: Well, that old buzzard Goldie must have had something to do with it.
2: Why don't you go back and ask him about it?
1: I just think I will. Now, on second thought, maybe that isn't such a good idea, Bill.
2: I think you're right, Jingles. Maybe we better go on into town and find out what this is all about before we get mixed up in it.
1: You think somebody in Rugglesville can tell us who these bushwhackers are?
2: I think maybe Sheriff Johnson might know.
1: Let's prod up our ponies and head for town. I'm getting real curious about this whole problem.

0: sit down, Jingles, and stop pacing up and down. You're wearing out my floor.
1: Oh, all right, Sheriff. But you ain't told us yet who it was that was trying to shoot us.
0: I told you, don't know. But I'm willing to bet it's the same gang that's been holding up the stage and taking off the gold shipments.
2: How many holdups have you had?
0: Six, including the one this morning.
1: Well, where was the one this morning, Sheriff?
0: Over to the other side of the mountain. Right where you turn off to take the shortcut through Rawhide Canyon.
2: That's the way we came.
0: Sure, you were in the saddle. But the stagecoach has to go all the way around by the road.
1: Well, we should have gone all the way around the road, too, but we took a shortcut and got ourselves shot at and met an ornery old prospector named Goldie.
0: Sure, everybody knows Goldie. He's been building that dam and digging that mine of his for a year or so now.
1: Is he as grumpy as he seems?
0: Well, I suppose so, but he's harmless.
2: If he was doing any of that shooting today, he isn't harmless. I'd like to know more about those stagecoach holdups.
0: Ain't all of them are just the same, Bill. Three or four riders jump out of nowhere, shoot the guards, and take the payroll out of the coach. Sit down, Jingles. You're wearing out my floor.
1: Oh, all right. Hey, the stagecoach don't carry a payroll every trip, does it?
0: Nope. And it's never held up except when it's carrying payroll money and gold coin. The bandit's got somebody working for the mining company, and they always know just when to hit.
2: How long has this been going on?
0: Off and on for a year, Bill. I don't mind saying it's got me stumped. I tried everything, and so has the mining company. Some shipments get through, but every couple of months we lose another one.
1: Well, maybe you can catch them when they go to spend the gold. You know, market some way.
0: Yeah, we tried that. None of it ever showed up. As far as we know, they're hiding it somewhere, and we can't find it. We're going to fool them this time.
2: How's that?
0: The company's sending another shipment through tomorrow, and this time we'll be waiting for them.
1: Well, that sounds like a good idea.
2: Suppose the bandits don't fall for it this time.
0: In that case, we'll get the payroll through. But I got a hunch that stage will get held up somewhere along the road. Sit down, Jingles. You're wearing out my floor.
1: Oh, you and your old floor.
2: Sheriff, do you mind if Jingles and I sit in on this little game?
1: Now, just a minute, Bill.
0: I'd be proud to have you, Bill. I can sure use your help.
1: But, Bill,
2: let's head for the horses, Jingles. Oh. We're going back up through Rawhide Canyon.
1: Bill Hickok, that's where that mean old prospector lives, and that's where we got shot at yesterday.
2: Yep, and I'm hoping we'll get shot at again tomorrow.
1: Oh, Bill, you're crazier than that old buzzard that's digging a mine to get robbed.

0: Bill, what are we doing back here in Rawhide Canyon?
1: Playing a hunch, Jingle. We're going to drop in and have a talk with Goldie.
0: Oh, no, not that. I don't think I'm quite up to it, Bill.
1: Maybe he can tell us who was doing all that shooting the other day.
0: I'm not so sure I want to know. They might try it again.
1: If the stagecoach bandits have been using this canyon for a hideout, like the sheriff figures, they might do a lot of shooting.
0: Yeah, but if we're chasing those bandits, why didn't we go around by the road where the stagecoach goes?
1: Because the sheriff went around there with a whole posse of men. We couldn't help him much over there, but we might be able to do some good up here in the canyon.
0: Well, I still can't figure it all out.
1: Well, I can't either, but I'm going to start with Goldie and see where he fits into this. Easy now, we're coming to the dam.
0: Easy, Joker. Slow down, boy.
1: Hey, Jingles, look at the top of that dam. Hasn't Goldie put another row of rocks on there since yesterday?
0: I don't know. Yeah, looks like he has. Looks like fresh cement around him.
1: That's a lot of work for an old man in one day. Whoa, Buckshot.
0: What, Joker? Whoa. Pull up and get yourself a drink.
1: Here comes your friend now, Jimmy.
0: He ain't my friend.
2: Well, if it ain't Wild Bill and Jingles.
0: Howdy, Goldie. We were just passing through and we thought we'd water our horses again.
2: Sure. Go right ahead. Sit down and rest a while, too. That trail's a killer.
1: Goldie, how come you know who we are? We didn't tell you yesterday.
2: Oh, well, shuckins, everybody in this part of the country knows you, too.
0: Yeah, I reckon they do, all right.
1: You didn't have any idea who we were yesterday. Now tell me who you've been talking to since we saw you.
2: Well, doggone it, Wild Bill, I don't like to talk about other folks. I figure it ain't any of my business.
1: Well, it's my business. I figure you must have talked to those riders that were shooting at us yesterday.
0: That's right. They were shooting at us from right here.
2: And yeah. They was the ones that told me who you were, all right.
0: I thought so. Now you can tell us who they were.
2: Well, now, I don't rightly know.
0: You don't know much of anything, do you?
1: Ever seen them before?
2: Sure. They go riding through the canyon here every month or two. Hard-looking gents. Tougher than a rawhide boot.
0: It must be. They might have killed us just as easy as not.
2: Well, that's what they was trying to do, just in case you didn't notice.
0: We noticed it all right. I got my whiskers singed by a couple of their slugs.
1: Which way did they go after we left yesterday, Goldie?
2: Same way you did. On over into Green Valley. I didn't try to stop them. I figured they'd just as soon plug me as not.
0: Well, you're smart there. Joker, get your nose out of that pool. You'd be so full of water, you'll just slosh all the way down the trail. Now, come on now. Don't be so blame stubborn.
1: Hold him around, Jingles. You're almost as big as he is.
0: Yeah, but he's got all 4 feet dug in, and I only got 2 now. Joker, move.
2: Looks to me like an even money bet whether you pull him out of the pool or he pulls you in.
0: He's never won an argument with me yet. Now, come on, Joker.
1: Look out, Jingles.
0: Hey! Anyhow.
1: Looks like you just lost your first argument, Jingle. Swim over to the dam. I'll throw you a rope.
0: I'm swimming.
2: Hey, watch out for them rocks on top. They was just put in fresh this morning.
0: I'm liable to pull one of them out and drop it right on Joker's ornery old head.

0: Hear that, Charlie? That's a robin singing. And when you heard that happy, cheerful little tune a while back, you didn't need no calendar to tell you that spring was really here to stay.
1: Right you are, Slim. A robin singing lets you know spring is here the same way the snap, crackle, pop of Kellogg's Rice Krispies, the world's only talking cereal, lets you know that here is a cereal that's really fresh and crisp. Now, the reason for fresh crispness of Kellogg's Rice Krispies is tumble toasting. Each puff of rice in Kellogg's Rice Krispies is tossed round and round in big rotary ovens until each puff is toasted evenly all over. That's why as soon as you pour milk or cream over a bowl full of Kellogg's Rice Krispies, they speak right up with their cheerful snap, crackle, pop. How about you giving a listen to their merry little chatter tomorrow morning? They sure make good listening and mighty good eating. Ask Mom to get you a package of the world's only talking cereal, Kellogg's Rice Krispies.

0: When Jingles got into a little argument with Joker, the horse pulled him into the pool above Goldie's Dam in Rawhide Canyon. Jingles was mad, of course, but he swam over and held on to the top of the dam.
1: Hey, Bill! Joker ain't really mad. He's swimming over to help me now. Ain't that cute?
2: Hey, get him away from there, Jingles. Them rocks ain't had time to set yet.
3: Come on out, partner. He'll follow you.
1: All right, now come on, Joker. Get away from Goldie's rocks, Joker. If you knock him down, he'll stay mad at you a lot longer than I do. Uh-oh, now you've done it. Call him, Bill, before he knocks the whole thing down.
3: Come here, Joker. Come on, boy.
1: I'm all wet and I'll just put these rocks back before I climb out.
2: Leave them alone. I'll put them back myself.
1: Uh-oh. Bill, there's gold under these rocks. Gold coins.
3: Look out, Jingles. Now you freeze just right there, Goldie, and keep those hands up high.
2: All right.
1: Now what's going on here anyway?
3: Goldie just tried to play you when you found out where the gold was hidden, Jingle.
1: Well, thanks for beating him to the draw, Bill, but what's the gold doing there?
3: That's where the bandits have been hiding the payroll money. Goldie's been cementing it right into the dam.
1: Oh, so you're one of the gang, huh?
2: Sure I am. You two ain't gonna hold me long. They'll all be coming up the canyon with another load of gold any minute now. And when they start blasting away at you, they won't miss like they did yesterday.
1: What are we going to do, Bill?
3: We'll set a trap for them, Jingles. Round up the horses and hide them. Then we'll tie up Goldie and we'll all hide in that cave that he calls a mine.

0: Nice little mind you got here, Goldie. You can hide the whole gang in here, and anytime somebody comes along the trail, you just go out and talk to them and pretend you're an old prospector.
1: Shut up, you smart badgepackers. Been working for a long time, and it'll still be working fine after you've gone.
2: We're not going just yet. You find that blasting powder, Jingles?
0: Sure, plenty of it. Shovels and guns and enough grub to feed an army. They really had a hideout dug into this hill.
2: They sure did. And they built a dam to get rid of the rock and hide the money.
1: So you got it all figured out, eh? Well, when the boys get back, they'll take care of you, all right.
2: Maybe and maybe not. Take that keg of powder down the trail, Jingles, and set it behind a rock where they won't see it.
0: Oh, I get it. Then you want me to spill a nice little trail of powder back up here to the cave.
2: That's right.
1: What's that for?
0: Well, that's for when you boys come riding up the trail. We just touch a match to the powder up here, and the whole keg goes off down there.
2: Battle trap them in the canyon where the sheriff and his posse can come along and round them up.
0: Yeah, pretty smart, huh, Goldie?
1: Yeah.
2: He's not talking, Jingles. You take the powder and go set that trap.

0: Bill, I think I hear horses coming.
1: Yeah, I heard them for the last couple of minutes. Ready with the matches?
0: All set. You just say when.
1: Wait till they get pretty close. But I still don't want any of them hurt in the explosion.
0: Personally, I'm still kind of mad at them for shooting at me yesterday.
2: Yeah, it's too bad they didn't get you.
0: You keep out of this, Goldie, and stop crawling around or I'll tie up your feet like your hands are tied up.
1: Now's the time, Jingles. Touch a match to it.
0: Okay. There. Starting to burn.
2: Now.
0: Billy kicked over another powder case.
1: He spilled it all over the floor. Grab him. Let's get out of here.
0: Hurry up, move, or I'll leave you in there.
1: Run, Jingle.
0: Bill, we're not going to make it.
1: Jump to one side as soon as we're out.
0: Now. Look out! Bill, you all right?
1: Yeah, I got hit with a few little rocks, but no damage, I guess. How about you?
0: I'm okay, I guess. There goes the other one.
1: Yep. Now let's see what happens.
0: Hey, they can see us.
1: Yeah, but stay down. They can't hit us up here in the rocks, and they can't get any closer with the canyon blocked off.
0: But we can't move without getting shot.
1: They won't have to, Jingles. Those other shots are coming from the sheriff's posse. You take care of the gang now that we've got them trapped.
0: Goldie's waking up. Guess he got hit by one of the big rocks.
1: Yeah, we'll take him to jail with the rest of them. But he almost got us with that last trick of his.
0: You know, when we asked the sheriff about him yesterday, he said Goldie was harmless.
1: That's right, he did.
0: And then we find out that he runs a gang of bandits and killers and tries to blow both of us up.
1: And he almost did.
0: Bill, if that old sidewinder is harmless, then little old peaceful me don't never want to meet up with anybody that might try to do me some harm.

0: And now, here are the stars of Wild Bill Hickok, Guy Madison and Andy Devine.
1: That's our Wild Bill Hickok story for today, folks. We'll have another one for you on Monday.
2: And it's one you won't want to miss. All about a jewel thief and a wonderful prize porker. We call it Pettigrew's Prize Pig.
1: So long, kids.
2: See you Monday. Choo-choo-choo. 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
1: You tell them, Andy.
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0: Kellogg's, the greatest name in cereals, has brought you another exciting story of Wild Bill Hickok, starring Guy Madison and Andy Devine in person. Today's cast included Leo Curley, Hal Gerard, and Dusty Walker. Our story was written and directed by Paul Pierce, music by Dick Arant. This is a David Heyer production, transcribed in Hollywood. Now, this is Charlie Lyon, speaking for Kellogg's, the greatest name in cereals. Reminding you, listen again on Monday, same time, same station, for another adventure of...
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1: The Magic Island is underwater. 50 feet below the surface of the South Pacific Ocean lies the strange hidden Isle of Euclidea. The battle fleet of one of the great nations is holding maneuvers in this section, and the Euclidean scientists have submerged their island rather than run the risk of detection. The Gregory yacht has been drawn into a submarine lock with all on board. But now only Mrs. Gregory and Jerry remain with the crew, as Captain Tex Bradford and Joan have been taken to another part of the island by G-47. Jerry and Mrs. Gregory are talking excitedly about a radio message just received from Johnson's boat. The skipper is with them.
2: That's fine, Jerry. Then as long as the broken aerial is tied to the anchor chain, you will be able to use the radio.
3: I think so, Mrs. Gregory. You see, the anchor lies on the bottom of this steel lock, and with the aerial mixed up with the anchor chain, we've really got the whole island as an aerial.
2: Was that all you had to tell us, Skipper?
4: Aye.
2: Did you see where G-47 took Joan and the captain?
4: Nope.
3: Just let the anchor stay down, won't you, Skipper? And take another turn or two of aerial wire around that anchor chain to be sure it won't slip off. Will you please, sir?
4: Aye.
2: That's all, Skipper. Thanks a lot.
4: Aye.
3: The Skipper don't waste a whole lot of time talking, but he knows what he's doing all the time.
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2: Poor Johnson, he doesn't know we're getting him.
5: Large fleet holding maneuvers near last position you gave me. You should be able to contact fleet if in same vicinity. Making no attempt to move to your aid as per instructions. J-12C standing by. J-12C.
3: Gee, I'd like to try sending a message to him.
2: I'm afraid it wouldn't be safe, Jerry. These men would be sure to intercept it on the island.
3: I don't know, Mrs. Gregory. We've got plenty of aerial now, and Johnson's only about 300 miles from here. It might work. But if their radios are grounded on the same framework, no use. They'd pick it up, sure.
2: The thing I'm afraid of, Jerry, is that Johnson may send one of the pigeons from his boat. And with our yacht in this lock, the poor bird would be hopelessly lost.
3: Yeah. Tex was worried about that, too. But I don't know how to send a message to him that G-47 can't figure out.
2: I know the code, Jerry, but it's too dangerous, and I think Tex would just want us to wait a few hours and see if our pigeon gets to Johnson's boat all right. Then we can take action.
3: Okay, Mrs. Gregory. I guess you're right. But it's a funny feeling to have a radio and not to be able to use it.
2: Jerry, did you feel that?
3: Yeah. Kind of like a little earthquake.
2: It was sharper than that. There wasn't any sound, yet I distinctly felt the boat shudder just a little.
3: Sure. That fleet's right over us. They must be starting target practice.
2: There it is again. And again. And again. Yes, Jerry, that's target practice.
3: Boy, I hope they don't use any torpedoes.
2: Well, wouldn't the magnetic field around the island deflect the torpedoes away from us?
3: Yeah, if they're using the magnetic field. But I don't think they are.
2: Why not?
3: Because that would call attention to the island. And I think what old G-47 wants most of all right now is to keep his island a secret.
2: That's right, Jerry. And there may be a chance of a stray torpedo coming this way, though I think we're too deep for a direct hit.
3: I'm getting kind of nervous about Joan and the captain. I wish we knew what they were doing.
2: So do I, but I think no harm will come to them.
3: I'm not so sure about that. Let's go and look for them.
2: Tex told us to stay here. He wouldn't want us to move around and leave the radio.
3: Yeah, I suppose so. But there's no danger of Johnson calling again right away. He said he'd call every quarter hour.
2: I'll stay here, Jerry, if you want to go look for them. I'll be quite all right here.
3: No, ma'am. We go together or not at all. Tex left me to take care of you, and I'm going to do it. I got it. We can leave the skipper in here with a radio. Then we could go and know that someone was here to take any message that came in.
2: We'll do that, Jerry. Go and bring the skipper, will you?
3: Okay.
5: J-12C to J-24Y. J-12C calling J-24Y. Message just received. You must be in danger. Your position has given me impossible. No island at such position. Just received message from battleship. Engaged in long-range fire on that position. Reports no island. Ship has been getting me clear. Why no message from you? J-12C to J-24Y. Will ask fleet to look for you. Standing by. Johnson.
3: That's a funny one, isn't it?
2: What's funny about it, Jerry? Johnson has been talking with one of those ships overhead, trying to check on our position. And they've naturally reported to him that there is no island here. There isn't, as far as the fleet navigators know.
3: But that's what's funny about it. How did Johnson get that message without me getting it here?
2: Why, Jerry, you're right. Our radio should have picked up the ship's message. And if we can hear Johnson 300 miles away, why couldn't we hear the ship sending within a few miles of us, possibly right over our heads?
3: For a mighty good reason. The ship didn't send any message.
2: You mean...
3: I mean it's a gag, a bluff. Johnson's trying to put over a message to us, telling us that he's near enough to know all about the fleet being right on our position and...
5: To J-24Y. Johnson to Bradford on J-24Y. Flash from fleet in maneuvers. Small cruiser or yacht reported burning at sea near your last position. I am going to disregard your orders and sail at once. The bosun threatened to go without me. Says it's an easy course and he can navigate it alone. So I have decided to go. If your radio is dead on the transmission side, but you can receive this, use manual signals to one of the fleet. I will contact them and pick you up. Sailing at once. Expect average 40 knots. J-12C to J-24Y. Will call from harbor at Pedro. Johnson.
3: No, it's getting more mixed up.
2: It's all right, Jerry. That was in code. And Johnson used a long story to cover up the 10 or 12 words of value he put carelessly in the middle of it.
3: Well, tell me about it then. I guess I missed it.
2: I hope G-47 did, as it's certain they'd be listening to the message.
3: Well, what's it all about?
2: Johnson said the bosun was going to take the boat out without orders if he wouldn't sail. The bosun, Jerry.
3: Gee, the bosun. The homing pigeon. Boy, is that slick. And I missed it.
2: I wonder if we should try to find Tex or get word to him.
3: I'm not so sure about that. We might get all excited and give the thing away. And if G-47 knows we're getting any message of value over that radio, it'd soon rip it out of here.
2: On the other hand, Jerry, it's only by allowing us to keep the radio and intercepting our messages that G-47 has any chance to learn of our plans. No, I think we'll be allowed to keep the radio.
3: Well, we could send the skipper after Tex and Joan.
2: Yes, but I'm not sure, Jerry. Let's think on it a few minutes.
3: How about my trying to send a message to Johnson? Maybe we could word it so G-47 wouldn't make anything out of it.
2: Well, it might be all right, Jerry, and it would help a lot if Johnson could know that the bosun was on his way to him. But it's too dangerous, I think. We'll just have to wait for Tex and see what he says.
4: Hello, folks.
2: Tex, where's Joan?
4: She's in submarine lock 6, right next to this one. And there's going to be something doing mighty quick.
3: What's going on, sir?
4: That last message of Johnson's. I was in the communication chamber getting a lesson on how hopeless our situation is here when that message came into you.
2: Yes, Tex, and did you understand it? Did you get what Johnson meant about the bosun?
4: Sure, I got it, but the trouble is that G-47 got it too.
2: What?
3: Golly, that's bad. You mean G-47 knows we sent that pigeon to Johnson? And that Johnson's close enough to receive it right now?
4: Worse than that, son. They've got directional graphs and range finders in that control room that make anything we've got look childish. And 30 seconds after Johnson's message came, they located him in their directional finders. And they know his position to the fraction of a second.
2: But, Tex, I know that's bad. And it will hurry Johnson into running away the moment he gets the message off the bosun. But after all, G-47 can't do anything about it. He doesn't dare make a move with this battle fleet playing around right over our heads.
4: That's what I thought, too. But I didn't realize how desperate these scientists are or how much that formula means to them.
3: But, gee, Captain Bradford, they're not going to try to stop that pigeon with all the battleships around here, are they?
4: No, not the pigeon, for they're smart enough to realize they can't afford to fight with this fleet just at this time.
2: But Joan said they could destroy battleships quickly and easily with their ray guns.
4: So they can, but it would bring the rest of the world down on them. And they're not just ready for that. They've got to have my formula first. And then they will be able to attack the entire world or defend themselves against it.
3: Gosh, what's it all about, Captain? They just simply can't do anything to that pigeon without the battle fleet seeing them do it. Joan said their large ray guns weren't accurate enough to pick that pigeon out of the air over 50 miles away. And he ought to be nearing that now.
2: Of course, Tex. You're just worried by seeing their wonderful equipment. Jerry's right. They couldn't hit the pigeon with a ray. And Tex, more than that, we're submerged. They can't even use the air rays. And a submarine ray wouldn't hurt the pigeon any.
4: No, a submarine ray wouldn't hurt the pigeon any. But a submarine would hurt Johnson.
3: Golly whiskers, Captain.
2: Tex, not with this battle fleet right around here. Why, they wouldn't dare.
4: Maybe not, but they're going to just the same.
3: You mean they're going to send a submarine out after Johnson's boat with all these surface ships and maybe a sub or two of their own out there?
4: Just that, son. And I want you to go along with them.
3: Huh? Me? Me go in the submarine?
2: Why, Tex, you don't know what you're suggesting.
4: It's not a suggestion. It's an order. You want to sign on this yacht as a member of the crew, didn't you, Jerry?
3: I did, sir.
4: All right. Report to submarine lock 6 immediately for observation duty on the Euclidean submarine.
3: Aye, aye, sir.
2: But, Tex, if anything should happen...
4: That'll do, Pat. Jerry's going with that sub. You'll follow the ramp back into this lock. Turn left at the end of the lock. You'll find a guard there to take you to the sub. Come on, snap it up. You're holding them up now. Shove off.
3: Aye, aye, sir. Any special orders?
4: Keep your eyes open and your mouth shut. Use your own judgment. That's all.
2: Tex Bradford, do you realize what you've done? You sent that boy out there into certain danger. I could almost hate you for that.
4: Oh, I'm sorry, Pat, but I'm in command of this expedition, and it's the only thing to do. I wanted to go along, but G-47 was too smart for that. He figured I might be able to warn Johnson some way when we got near him, or beat them to the note I sent with the pigeon and destroy it.
2: But Jerry will have to stand by and watch them sink our other boat with Johnson and the crew on board.
4: No danger of that. They want the equipment on board too badly. All Jerry will have to do is to keep his eyes open and warn Johnson not to resist. He'll do that. The kid thinks fast and they were afraid to let me go.
2: Oh. Oh, I understand. I'm sorry I was so... Tex, where's Joan?
4: Joan, why? Oh, she'll be all right. Jerry will take care of her.
2: Jerry? Then Joan... Tex, Joan is going on that submarine?
4: Yes, dear. G-47's orders. He knows we won't dare to make a move to contact this battle fleet or harm the sub in any way with Joan and Jerry aboard.
2: Joan. And Jerry.
4: Steady, dear.
2: I'm not going to pieces, Tex. I was just thinking how safe the future of the world is in the hands of young people like that.
6: Yes, it's for you. It's your dinner. It's called Cupboard Love. Cupboard Love's different. Comes in a packet, not a tin. See this full pouch? Keeps it moist and squeezy. That's right. It's a new kind of cat food. Moist. It's good for you. Like it?
7: New Cupboard Love. What the well-cared-for cat has for dinner.
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presenting the adventures of Jungle Jim. Last week, Jungle Jim and the Reverend Chalmers came to the conclusion that the Batwoman wasn't as powerful in controlling the natives as they had thought. They decided to find the weakest link in her chain of followers. In the meantime, while Lin and Kolu captured Mamba, who had landed his canoe near their hideout, Shanghai Lil tried to get the Reverend Chalmers to agree to marry Jungle Jim and herself, but he refused and was again imprisoned. Then Jacques Labat appeared and asked Lil to marry him, but the Batwoman ordered him out of her sight forever. Jacques Labat left in a rage, warning her that she would never marry Jungle Jim. The thrilling adventures of Jungle Jim are pictured each Sunday in the Comic Weekly, the world's greatest pictorial supplement of humor and adventure. The Comic Weekly, each page printed in full colors, is distributed everywhere as an integral part of your Hearst Sunday newspaper.

0: And now we continue our story. Back at their jungle hideout, Lin and Kolo, having bound their prisoner, Mamba, question him.
1: Where did you take my father, Mamba?
2: Carol Missy.
3: To a bat woman.
1: Is he all right? Is he alive?
3: Mamba, no.
1: Well, what do you mean you don't know?
3: Mamba been away a long time. No see.
1: But he was alive the last time you saw him.
2: Mamba talk.
1: But he was alive the last time you saw him.
3: Yesy, Missy.
1: And Jungle Jim?
3: Twan Jim, him all right same day, Mission Twan.
1: You hear that, Kolo?
2: Yesy, Missy. Twan Jim no send signal. Him all right. Missy, why Mamba come here this place? Better you ask.
1: That's a good idea, Kolo. Why have you come here, Mamba?
2: Mamba, tell Missy. You here? Why you here, Maskey?
1: Maskey? What does that mean, Kolo?
2: Him say, no mind, make no business you.
1: Oh, it's none of my business, eh? So you make him tell us, Kolo.
2: What you do here, Mamba? You talk.
3: No got something.
2: Him say, do no thing, Missy. Him lie.
1: Ask him if the Batwoman sent him to look for us.
2: Batwoman send you, Mamba? Tell Kolo.
3: I belong me, him like sleep.
2: You no tell, you long time catch him sleep. You see night belong me. What you do here?
3: Mamba go bush.
2: Him say, him run away, Missy.
1: From the Batwoman?
3: Yesy, Missy.
2: Him lie, Missy.
1: But he isn't wearing a bat, Kolo. Maybe he's telling the truth. Ask him how far we are from the Batwoman's place.
2: How much far Batwoman's place, Mamba?
3: No too much far.
2: Which way? That way?
3: Maybe.
1: Kolo, if he's run away from the Batwoman, why doesn't he tell us how to find her?
2: Wait. I find out. Mamba, Maugi, Koyogabu, Idu Bagwago, Batwoman.
3: Batwoman, Tamparangi Doyavo, Magwo Dopogova.
1: What's all that, Kolo?
2: Me ask Mamba why he no tell us of Batwoman. Him say no can tell. Batwoman got much power. Batwoman kill him if him tell.
1: Kolo, what did you want to do with Mamba when we first met him?
2: Me say kill him.
1: That's right. And I said not to, didn't I?
2: Yes, he missy.
1: Maybe I was wrong, Kolo.
2: Missy, you let Kolo kill Mamba now?
3: No, Mamba tell.
2: All right. Which way Batwoman place?
3: That way.
1: Just as we thought, Kolo. That is the way the native was dragging me.
2: Missy.
1: What is it, Kolo?
2: Drums. You hear?
1: Yes, I hear them. Why?
2: Drums say Twan Jim go marry Batwoman.
1: Oh, no.
2: Yes, see, Missy. So drums tell. Something all same wrong.
1: You bet something's wrong. Kolo, are you sure you have Mamba tied up securely?
2: Yes, see, Missy.
1: Then come on. We're going to save Jim.

0: Meanwhile, back at the plantation, Jungle Jim and the Reverend Chalmers face their hopeless situation.
1: How did you make out with Lil, Reverend?
2: Oh, just as we expected, Jim. She tried to make me say I'd perform the ceremony, but I refused.
1: Didn't she promise you your freedom?
2: Oh, yes. She tried to bribe me with that, but I was firmer than ever.
1: Bully for you, sir. But I'm afraid you're in for a tough time of it now.
3: Yes, Shanghai Lil intimated as much just as I was leaving.
1: I'll bet she did. While you were gone, I offered a bribe to Zenzi, my cartridge belt.
2: Did he accept the bribe?
1: Yes, very willingly.
2: Good.
1: No, you're wrong, sir.
2: Why?
1: It wasn't so good.
2: So what do you mean?
1: Well, he took my belt all right. But when I asked him to bring me a gun and some ammunition, he said masquee and walked off.
2: What luck. Well, I didn't offer a bribe, but I dropped a word or two that I hope will bear fruit.
1: You think you found the weakest link, Reverend?
2: Well, we'll know it sooner or later.
1: Who was it? Wayo or Goku?
2: Neither. It was Jacques Labar.
1: Labar?
2: Yes.
1: Why, he's Lil's mainstay, Reverend.
2: Of course he is.
1: Her right-hand man. Do you think it was wise to say anything to him?
2: Oh, I didn't come right out with anything, Jim. I merely dropped a remark that I hope will puzzle Labar enough to make him come and ask me what I meant.
1: What did you say to him, sir?
2: I said, counsel is mine and found wisdom, and he that hearkeneth to counsel is wise.
1: Well, he must have thought you were crazy.
2: Yes. He looked at me as though he thought I was just that. He was still looking at me as he went in with Shanghai Lil and shut the door.
1: I'll bet he asked her what you meant.
2: Probably. But as I've been quoting scriptures to her all through the interview, Jim, I'm inclined to think she's passed it off.
1: Let's hope so. Now, in the meantime, suppose we get to work with this.
2: A knife? Where'd you get it, Jim?
1: While you were with Lil, I made a survey of this cell room. I found it tucked away in a corner.
2: Good.
1: Some other guest must have hidden it there, and then before he got a chance to use it...
2: was killed.
1: Most likely. Well, we're going to put it to use right now.
2: How?
1: We'll cut a hole in the roof.
2: Good.
1: They won't see it as quickly as if it were cut in the side.
2: Quite right, Jim.
1: And then when it's dark, we can get out and try to make a run for it.
2: Yes, but guards. Lil's got them posted.
1: Yes, I...
2: You forget I wanted you to try and make our escape when we had the fire going.
1: Yes, I know, Reverend. But this time, we've got a weapon to defend ourselves with.
2: Right.
1: Now, I'll start cutting our way out. You watch from the window there and see that we aren't surprised by the guards.
2: Righto, Jim. And when you get tired, I'll take your place up there.
1: Okay, Reverend.
3: How's it going, Jim?
1: Good. You know, we owe somebody a lot of thanks. This knife is plenty sharp. And it shouldn't be long now before we'll be out of here.

0: Meanwhile, Shanghai Lil is getting together her wedding outfit. She stands in the center of the main room of the plantation house while a native woman arranges her bridal veil.
1: Well, mosquito netting doesn't make the best bridal veil in the world, but it'll have to do. Don't be afraid to use plenty of it, Niji.
2: Yes, Niji.
1: You never can tell how things are going to turn out, Niji. I remember when I was a little girl, I used to talk about the swell wedding I'd have someday. Ribbon girls, maids of honor, flowers, organ music, yards of tulle, a train a mile long. And look at this outfit. Instead of tulle, I'll wear mosquito netting.
2: Yes, Niji.
1: And the only way I'll get the parson to perform the ceremony is at the point of a gun. Isn't that a hot one?
2: Yes, Missy.
1: You keep your mouth shut and fix my veil. What do you know about it? Talking to you is like talking to myself.
2: Yes, Missy.
1: I must get a new overseer now that I've fired LaBar. Who's there?
3: Mamba, Missy.
1: Mamba. Well, it's about time. What kept you?
3: Me find white girl, Missy.
1: Good. Where is she? Outside?
3: No, Missy. On island.
1: You stupid fool. I told you to bring her here, didn't I?
3: Yes, sir, Missy. Mamba try.
1: Don't tell me you couldn't capture a girl.
3: Mamba try. Native boy fall on Mamba from tree. Mamba fight. All get black like night.
1: Go on. Then what happens?
3: Mamba get tied up. Catch him prisoner.
1: How'd you escape?
3: Mamba get out of rope. Run to Wagam. Come back to here, Missy.
1: Good. Get my air canoe ready, Mamba. I'll be with you in a minute.
3: Yes, sir, Missy.
1: All right, Needy. Here. Put this veil away.
2: Yes, Missy.
1: And see that Walyo and Goku get some flowers to decorate the room.
2: Yes, Missy.
1: I'm going away for a little while, but I'll be back soon. And if everything isn't fixed the way I've ordered it, I'll strip the hide off every one of you.
3: Air wagon ready, Missy.
1: All right. Get in, Mamba.
3: All right, Missy.
1: Is there some rope here, Mamba?
3: Yes, sir, Missy. Plenty of rope.
1: That's fine.
3: Where we go, Missy?
1: I want you to show me the island where you discovered that girl. I'm going to bring back the maid of honor for my wedding.

0: taking turns, Jungle Jim and the Reverend Chalmers work like beavers cutting a hole in their prison.
1: Tired, Reverend?
2: No, Jim. I'm good for a while yet.
1: I wonder where her ladyship went in her seaplane.
2: Heaven only knows. But if she stays away long enough, we may be able to get out of here before she gets back.
3: Look out! Get down here, Reverend. Quickly.
2: What's the matter, Jim?
3: Here comes LaBasse. And boy, is he drunk.
2: Yeah, my way up, Blackrat.
4: Yes, it looks as though my plan is working, Jim. Is he alone?
3: Yes. Well, that's funny. He's heading for this window here instead of the door.
2: I find out now.
1: Hello, LaBar.
2: Hey, you stretcher, your fish up. I want for talk with the padre.
4: Well, LaBar, and what can I do for you?
2: Padre, what do you mean when you say that funny smart thing up to the plantation house? I've been trying for to make it out.
4: I meant just what I said, LaBar. He that hearkeneth to counsel is wise.
2: What counsel do you mean?
4: Just this. Shanghai Lily's a bad woman, LaBar.
3: Sooner or later, she'll be caught by the authorities and punished. Anybody caught with her will receive the same punishment as she does.
4: Now, if I were you, I'd get away from here before that happens.
2: By God, you're right, Padre. I've decided that myself.
1: Good for you, LaBar. I didn't think you had that much sense.
2: All I tell you, young Jim, you shut your face off.
1: Why, LaBar?

0: I didn't think you had that much sense.
1: What I tell you, young Jim, you shut your face.
0: Oh, why, Labar, I'm paying you a compliment.
1: Hey, you no pay me anything.
2: If you're going to desert Shanghai, Little Labar, why don't you take us with you?
1: Huh? Yes, we come, Shanghai Lee.
0: Yes. We've got to work fast, Labar. What do you say?
1: What I say is, I love Lini. I want for marry with her.
0: That's great, Labar. I'm all for it. You help us out of here, and the Reverend and I will help you to marry your girlfriend.
2: That's right, Jim. I'll marry them with the greatest of pleasure.
1: Listen to me. Lily is in love with the young Jim. She won't have me. And if she won't have me, she shall have no one.
3: I see that.

Will Jungle Jim and the Reverend Chalmers manage to escape? And will the jealousy of Jacques Lavat mean the eventual fall of the empire the Batwoman is building? These fascinating adventures of Jungle Jim, which you have just heard dramatized, are pictured in full-color action pictures in the Comic Weekly, that entertaining magazine distributed with your Hearst Sunday newspaper. In the big Comic Weekly, you will find all the famous characters of humor and adventure who live in the world of color pictures. There is Skippy, Barney Google, the Captain Yammer Kid, Schutz and Casper, Flash Gordon, and the Little King. Next week, there will be a continuation of the dramatized adventures of Jungle Jim. They will reach you from the same station at the same time.

0: Hold it. 15 seconds from now, you'll see the picture he just took. 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
1: 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I'll put one at Lance onto it. Very nice, young Harold. 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

0: From the heart of the jungle comes a savage cry of victory. This is Tarzan, Lord of the Jungle. From the black core of dark Africa, land of enchantment, mystery, and violence, comes one of the most colorful figures of all time. Transcribed from the immortal pen of Edgar Rice Burroughs, Tarzan, the bronzed white son of the jungle. And now, in the very words of Mr. Burroughs, the story of Tarzan and Black Ivory.
1: Stories about the Marwa tribe had drawn Tarzan to the far mountain country, where, according to the legend of the lowland, there lived a super race. The people had been described as 7 feet in height, and it was said that they could wrestle with Sheeta the panther, outrun Bara the deer, and bend a young tree for a bow. The legend proved an exaggeration, but Tarzan did find the Marwa people exceedingly tall and handsome and strong. None possessed more of these jungle attributes than Velda, the dusky, dark-eyed daughter of the chief.
2: Tarzan, not catch Velda!
3: I'll catch you, all right. Watch out! Here I come! So I couldn't catch you, eh?
2: Tarzan, help Velda. Aren't you a raptor?
3: All right. There you are. Oh. Well, then, do you admit that I can swim faster than you?
2: Tarzan swim faster and run better than any Marwa. And that is why my father, the chief, make Tarzan son of tribe.
3: I'm happy about that, Velda. For I've never known any tribe as brave as yours. As ours.
2: Never before have Marwa take stranger as son. And this only because Tarzan is mighty hunter and fisher.
3: Well, if I'm a good fisherman, I better take these fish I speared back to the camp and clean them.
2: Oh, no. No, Tarzan must not.
3: What?
2: Oh, that is job for Tarzan's woman.
3: Tarzan's woman? Oh, now, wait a minute, Velda. Oh,
2: does not Tarzan like Velda?
3: Of course I like you.
2: And is not Velda beautiful in Tarzan's eyes?
3: I think you're as lovely as the blossoms of the jungle acacia. But you are the promised one of Kalo.
2: Oh, no more. Not since night Tarzan bested Kalo in wrestling contest. No, only Tarzan can marry daughter of chief of great Marwa tribe. When Goro the moon comes to fullness again, Velda will become Tarzan's slave forever.
3: I don't like that word slave, Velda. Hmm? You'll never be any man's slave, not mine nor anyone else's, so long as I have strength with which to fight.
1: The reputation of the great Marwa tribe had spread even so far as Port Said on the edge of the distant Mediterranean. There, in a ramshackle building on a narrow side street, a man in the flowing robes of the Bedouin thought about these great, strong people as he waited for a caller.
4: Enter.
5: Yeah, I can hardly see. That you, Ajib?
4: It is indeed, Captain Marco. Ajib Ben Zaman bids you enter and close the door.
5: Okay.
4: Come near to me, mighty captain of the sea.
5: You're going
4: to
5: hold that mighty captain of the sea business and tell me what all this mystery's about.
4: I know of no mystery, my worthy captain.
5: Not much you don't. Sending one of those Hawkeye messengers to my ship and making me meet you here in this part of town. What do you want?
4: Your tongue is sharp, friend, for one whose ship cannot find cargo among the reputable merchants of Port Said.
5: All right, so you found out I'm broke. So what?
4: Ajib Ben Zaman wishes but to improve the fortunes of his friend. I know of rich cargo for your ship to carry to distant ports.
5: The kind of cargo you ship is too risky.
4: Ah, but this time it is neither the seed of the poppy nor the guns our government has elected to term contraband.
5: What then?
4: This time you shall carry black ivory.
5: Black ivory?
4: To translate the jargon of a crass world, slaves.
5: Slaves? In this day and age?
4: There are still many markets, including countries which claim to be opposed to all forms of slavery.
5: Well, maybe so. But I'm not getting into a racket like that.
4: I think you are, Captain Marco. There is much Ajib Ben Zaman could arrange to have the port authorities learn about some of your past cargoes.
5: Well...
4: You will profit handsomely. My emissaries tell me of a Marwa tribe whose people are tall and handsome and strong. They will bring many pieces of gold.
5: Suppose I agree. How do you know I'll still be in port when you bring them back?
4: Because I'm taking you with me, Captain Marco. My men wait outside this hall now. One will carry a message back to your ship. A message wherein you command your crew to await your return when your business in the jungle is completed.
5: How do you know I won't spoil your game?
4: I have planned long for this. I have come many days' journey for this meeting in Port Said. Anyone who attempts to spoil my game will die. I care not if the infidel is a man of the sea or a creature of the jungle.

0: The mournful whistle of the Cape to Cairo railroad engine sounded in the night. And aboard the train traveling from Port Said to Fashoda in the Sudan country were Captain Marco, Ajib Ben Zaman, and the cunning sheik's two fierce Bedouin followers, Kadur Ben Hussein and Bader Ben Jafar, who sat in a corner saying nothing, but their hands remained on their cuisses, and their narrow eyes seldom left their sheik and the infidel dog, Sea Captain.
1: Why do they keep sitting there staring at me?
2: Perhaps they doubt your full enthusiasm for our plan.
1: Maybe they're right. Four men going into the jungle to try to capture a whole tribe of huge savages.
2: When we leave the train at Fashoda, we will be met by my men. More than a double score of cunning shifters skilled in the art of taking slaves.
1: I see.
2: They will have with them camels and fleet Arabian horses, the tools of their trade, and the wherewithal for a comfortable menzil.
1: Menzil?
2: Encampment.
1: Oh.
2: Forgive me for forgetting that you are a cultured foreigner who knows not the crude language of Mohammed.
1: Yeah. Well, so these shifter guys catch the blacks. What then?
2: We return all the way to Port Said by caravan and load them directly into your ship.
1: And no one stops us or asks questions, huh?
2: No one questions the content of a closed packing case unless there are sounds of protest from within.
1: Yeah, that's just the point. You think those blacks aren't gonna scream murder?
2: For those that babble, there is always the heated iron that removes the tongue almost painlessly.

0: The weeks passed, but the moon had not yet come to its fullness, and Tarzan wrestled with the problem of breaking off with Velda without causing her hurt or making angry his brothers of the Marwa tribe. Already, one of them, Kalo, to whom Velda had been promised, looked upon Tarzan with unfriendly eyes. This day, Tarzan walked from the camp deep into the jungle. Following him at a little distance came Velda, and following her stealthily came Kalo.
1: I heard someone. Who follows me?
2: It is but your promised one, Velda.
1: You should not follow me, Velda. Especially not when I walk into the jungle.
2: Why does Tarzan wander away from the Marwa camp?
1: I am not used to being with people all the time, Velda. Perhaps I shall never learn.
2: When the moon comes full and we are married, then Tarzan be real son to my father. And then perhaps it will be easier in the mind.
1: I'm afraid not. Velda, how can I tell you? What words are there to explain that I can't marry you?
2: Tarzan would shame Velda before the tribe. He has claimed her in ceremonial wrestling match. And now...
1: Hush! Hush! I hear someone. Though the wind is against us, I sense the coming of enemies.
2: I care not for enemies. If Tarzan will not have Velda, then she...
1: Be still, woman. Who comes?
3: I come.
2: Kalo.
1: What do you want, Kalo? Why do you follow me?
3: Tarzan take Kalo's woman, and against law of tribe, he steal into woods with her before nuptial feast.
1: I did not steal into the woods with her. I came for a walk. She followed to talk to me.
3: Kalo see Velda cry. Surely Tarzan bring dishonor to tribe. Marwa make mistake when he take Tarzan as son. Tarzan not true Marwa.
1: I am sorry, Kalo.
3: But Kalo change mistake of tribe. Cleanse name of Marwa tribe with Tarzan's blood.
2: Oh, no, Kalo, no!
0: Kalo's knife flashed high over his head and came down with terrific speed. But the sinewy hand of Tarzan caught Kalo's wrist and the knife dropped to the ground. A moment later, Tarzan's knife clattered to the ground as he fell with Kalo on top of it. The men rolled over and over, locked in savage struggle. Velda turned her back and ran, right into the path of another spectator, Bolgani, the gorilla. Picking her up in his gargantuan arms, he hugged her to his hairy bosom and fled through the forest with her. As Tarzan and Kalo...